0: He's a former top-round draft pick, the third pick overall by Texas back in the 2022 draft. 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Stay tuned. 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

evening, everyone. Welcome back to Globe Life Field in Arlington, Texas. Guardians and the Texas Rangers getting ready for the opener of this three-game series. Time now for the starting lineups. First for the Guardians and manager Stephen Vogt leading things off, Travis Bazzana, the second baseman. Jose Ramirez at third base, bat second. Chase DeLauder, the right fielder, will hit third, with Kyle Manzardo, the designated hitter, batting cleanup.

0: Hoskins at first base will bat fifth. Daniel Schneeman, the center fielder, bats sixth. Hitting seventh in left field, Stephen Kwan. Austin Hedges does the catching, bats eighth. And Brian Rocchio at shortstop will hit ninth. Left-hander Parker Messick is on the mound tonight for the Guardians. Now for Skip Schumacher's Texas Rangers, leading things off, Wyatt Lankford, the left fielder. Corey Seager at shortstop returns to the lineup. He'll bat second. Josh Young at third base bats third, with Brandon Nimmo in right field batting cleanup. Ezekiel Duran, the second baseman, bats fifth. Justin Foscue is the designated hitter, batting sixth. Jake Berger at first base bats seventh. Hitting eighth, doing the catching, Kyle Higashioka. And Michael Hellman is the center fielder, batting ninth. On the mound, it's right-hander Kumar Rocker. Those here are starting lineups. Now stay tuned. When we return, Tom Hamilton has tonight's first pitch on the Cleveland Clinic Radio Network.
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0: Welcome to Arlington, Texas, and Globe Life Park, where tonight the Cleveland Guardians and the Texas Rangers will play in the first game of this weekend three-game series. Hi again, everybody. This is Tom Hamilton, along with Jim Rosenhaus. We've got the Colonel with us here tonight, as Kern Brulard is with us here as our engineer. A man who's given up water.
1: He's regretting showing up already.
0: He is, you know. But the good news is it's raining outside, so we'll be able to watch the water streak down the windows. We are joined by Kern. Always great to have him with us. Brian Motze, of course, the best in the business back at Command Center. And yes, folks, thank heavens that we do have a retractable roof that they tell us it's very seldom opened anymore. It's amazing. This ballpark's only 6 years old, and you spend all that money on a retractable roof, but it's barely opened. And there are various reasons for it. We won't get into

to them tonight. But the bottom line is, it probably wouldn't be open this entire weekend. We are going to have storm activity, hot temperatures, muggy here in the Dallas-Fort Worth area, but it's not going to be a problem because the roof is closed. This beautiful ballpark opened up in 2020, and it's a ballpark that seats a little over 40,000. You can't even begin to count how many decks there are. I mean, depends on what you consider a deck. But in essence, there are five decks that start down the left field line, work their way around home plate into the right field corner. Three decks out in right center. Multiple decks above the batter's line straightaway center. And three different decks out in left center. When the roof closed like this, there are glass walls that go from the floor up to the top of the ballpark where it meets with the roof. And so you have all this glass that gives you natural light. Not much of it tonight because it's been overcast all day long here in Dallas-Fort Worth, but you're able to at least look out the building, and it is a spectacular building. It's also one of the toughest ballparks to hit in. It's become one of the best pitcher's parks in the game, at least here in 2026. Ball just doesn't seem to carry all that well. 329 down the left field line. 372 to left center, 407 to dead center, 374 to the gap in right center, 326 down the right field line. The outfield walls are 8 feet high, except for in front of the two bullpens, and the bullpens are in left center and in right center. And in those two areas, for instance, in left center, the bullpen wall is 6 feet high. In right center, beyond the bullpen, the wall jumps up to 10 feet. There's just so many nooks and crannies here. It is an AstroTurf playing field, and it is dirt, not any turf, in the batter's box, pitcher's mound, in the skin portion of the infield. Cleveland, 36-28. Texas, 30-32. On the mound, Kamar Rocker. The young right-hander, the wind, and tonight's first pitch to Travis Bazzana, and it's up high, ball one, and we're underway in Arlington. Rocker, a right-hander, kicks, fires, and he almost hit him, ball two. Kamar Rocker, 6'5", 245, 26 years of age. This young man in his third major league season. From the first base side of the rubber, the pitch. And it's swung on, hit in the air. Deep right field. This ball gone. And Travis Bazzana has started this weekend series with a solo homer to right. It's his fourth major league home run. And the Guardians have the early 1-0 lead. So Travis Bazzana got into a hitter's count and drove one out of here to right field. And the one thing we were told about before the game, the only part of this ballpark where the ball seems to really carry, straightaway right field. That's where Bazzana hit it. Now Jose Ramirez, who had a great series in New York, takes up high, ball one. That is the sixth home run yielded by Rocker. 1-0 Cleveland on the Travis Bazzana blast to right. The pitch to Ramirez, and he bangs one on one hop to first, handled by Jake Berger. He'll make the play himself, and that is out number one. All right, let's give you a little more info on Kamar Rocker. He's a guy that throws in the mid-90s. He's got a variety of pitches, but right now he is primarily throwing sinkers and sliders. 73% of all the pitches he throws are sinkers and sliders. Here's Chase DeLauder in right field, left-handed batter. DeLauder takes, and it's outside, a ball. Now Rocker also will throw four-seam fastballs, cut fastballs, and changeups, but not that many. Into the motion, here's the pitch, and it's in there, a strike to even the count.

0: Kumar Rocker. You spell his first name K-U-M-A-R. You heard his name pronounced a lot of times, Kumar, but that's not right. The pitch, fisted back foul, 1-2 the count. His preferred pronunciation is Kumar Rocker. He's a Georgia native and a former Vanderbilt University star. Now the wind by Rocker and the pitch. And it's high, 2-2. Very, very early this afternoon, Chase DeLauder was out here taking extra batting practice. He was the only guy out here doing that. Hitting 257, 7 homers, 32 RBIs. He checks on a pitch, strike 3 called. He's out looking. So after the leadoff home run, a ground out and a strikeout, and here's Kyle Manzardo. For these Rangers, Wyatt Langford's in left, Michael Hellman in center, and the right fielder is Brandon Nimmo. Give you the guys on the dirt. After this first pitch to the DH, this is Kyle Manzardo. Here it comes, and it's a called strike. Jake Berger at first. The second baseman, Ezekiel Duran. Back at short, Corey Seager. Josh Young is at third, and the catcher, Kyle Higashioka. Now the 0-1, up high, 1-1. Rocker on the year, 2 wins, 5 losses. ERA, very solid, 3.54. His 11th start. No complete games, 5 innings a start. 7 strikeouts, 4 walks per 9. The pitch, ripped to right, down the line, foul. And the count on Kyle Manzardo. 1-2. Manzardo has really swung it well the last month. Average up to 238, 7 homers, 20 RBIs. 1-0 Cleveland, first inning, the pitch. And it's outside and low, 2-2. Rangers wearing their City Connect jerseys. They're new this year. They're red jerseys, red cap, white trim, white pants. Cleveland, the navy blue tops, the red, white trim, gray pants. Now the 2-2, got him swinging. So Rocker strikes out a pair, but a blast to start the game to right by Travis Bozzana. 1-0 Cleveland with Texas coming to bat.
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0: Well, Travis Bozzana has given Cleveland a 1-0 lead. How about the Texas Rangers? That's the 9th leadoff home run they have given up this year to start a game. The 9th!

0: most in the major leagues. Second most home runs given up to start a game. Four. Texas has given up 9 leadoff homers. Well, here's Parker Messick, the rookie left-hander, to face Wyatt Langford just off the injured list. First ball swinging. Langford sends one high in the air. And that got stuck upstairs above the girders. Yeah, you can hit some of these steel beams, girders, and everything else that keeps this roof in place. And there's a bird up there right now with a large egg in its nest. Now the pitch. And it's on the outer edge, a called strike, 0-2. Messick, 25 years of age, 6 feet, 232. Fastball, sinker, cutter, curve, slider, change. Langford, he has been out since April 21st with a sore forearm, that flexor tendon. The pitch, and he sends one in the air to deep right center. DeLauder racing over, makes the catch on the run. Well played by DeLauder, who took a lot of extra fly balls in this ballpark this afternoon, just getting familiar with it. And that is such a smart thing to do when you have never played in a ballpark before. And he moved over to the gap in deep right center to pull down the Langford drive. Corey Seager, he is in the lineup for the first time since May 13th. Left-handed hitting shortstop, pops it up foul, third base side. Ramirez out of room, strike one. Seager had a bad back that kept him out of action for 3 weeks. So they were missing Langford and Seager for an extended period of time, both off the injured list today. 1-0 Cleveland, first inning, the pitch. And it's down low. This is the first time either Kamar Rocker or Parker Messick has faced Cleveland, or in this case, Texas, for Messick. Now the pitch. Seager takes its low and away. And the count. 2-1. Seager, before he got hurt, 0 for his last 27. Now the 2-1. Swung on, popped in the air, shallow left, out is Ramirez. The third baseman got way out into shallow left, makes the catch, pumps his fists up in the air, and I don't know if Stephen Kwan would have gotten there. Nicely done by Jose Ramirez. 2-1 Cleveland. Stephen Kwan in left, Daniel Schneeman in center, Chase DeLauder in right. Here's Josh Young. Off to a good start, the third baseman. Young takes, it's a little high. Reese Hoskins at first, Travis Bazana at second. Brian Rocchio at short, Jose Ramirez at third. Austin Hedges behind the plate. 1-0 Cleveland, 2-2 in the Texas first. The pitch swung on, tapped by the mound, grabbed by Messick. Runs to first, underhand flip. How about that inning? A 9-pitch inning for Parker Messick. 1-0 Cleveland, after one, on the Cleveland Clinic Radio Network.
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4: 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Hoskins batting 200, 6 homers, 24 RBIs. He takes a first pitch strike from Rocker. Kamar Rocker, he is one big, strong right-handed hurler. The pitch, and it's all the way to the backstop, 1-1. He gets that strength and size naturally. His dad, Tracy Rocker, was just an incredible collegiate defensive tackle at Auburn. He's in the College Football Hall of Fame. Now the pitch, and it's over the head of Breece Hoskins. Kamar Rocker, his dad also played in the NFL. He's coached in the NFL. But he took to baseball, not football. The pitch, and it's a touch high. Ball three, 3-1 the count. Kamar Rocker went to Vanderbilt, where he was teammates with tomorrow night's Rangers starter, Jack Leiter. The pitch, up high, and it's a five-pitch walk, and Hoskins is aboard to start the Cleveland second inning. 1-0 Cleveland. Here's Daniel Schneeman. Man, what a pitching staff that Vanderbilt had with Jack Leiter and Kamar Rocker. My goodness. They won the College World Series in 2019 together. Rocker was a freshman. Schneeman takes, and it's high, ball one. Thing about Rocker that has maybe slowed him a little bit development-wise in the big leagues is that it took him two drafts to say okay to a major league team. Not one draft, two. Now the 1-0 pitch. Swung on, line drive right at the right fielder, Nimmo, right there to make the catch. Boy, that ball was smoked off the bat of Schneeman, one down. Kamar Rocker was drafted in the first round by the Mets in 2021 after a brilliant collegiate career at Vandy. 10th player chosen in the 2021 draft, and then didn't sign with the Mets. Here's Stephen Kwan, the left-handed hitting left fielder, batting 206, a homer, 12 RBIs. The set and throw to first, backstanding Hoskins. The Mets had made Kamar Rocker a $6 million offer. He was going to sign. But then the Mets had concerns about the imaging of his right arm. The pitch, and it's in there. And they wondered about his shoulder and his elbow. And the Mets pulled their $6 million offer. He wasn't going to sign for less. And he said, fine, I'll go back in the draft next year. The pitch, high. And the count, 1-1. Well, he couldn't play college anymore. And so he went and pitched some an independent ball. And by golly, he was the third pick in the draft the next year by Texas and signed for $5 million. The pitch is wide, 2-1. So, I mean, that was a big gamble, but it was a gamble on both sides by the Mets and by Rocker, and it'll be interesting to see how it plays out. 1-0 Cleveland, one out, one on. The pitch, up and in. And right now he's having trouble throwing strikes. They count 3-1.

thing about Rocker, I mean, they'll tell you at Vanderbilt, couldn't have a better teammate. The way he pitched when it counted in postseason was incredible. Now the 3-1 delivery. Kwan lines one toward the gap in right center. It'll get down for a base hit. Hitting second, going to third is Hoskins. And Stephen Kwan with a BB to right center. And Guardians at the corners. And once again, leading 1-0. They have taken advantage of hitters' counts. Rocker has been getting behind on hitters. Bazzana took him deep in a hitter's count. Kwan got a base hit there. First and third for Cleveland. One down in the second. 1-0 Cleveland. Rangers infield. Middle infielders back. Double play depth. Young even with a bag at third. Berger holding the runner at first. Here's catcher Austin Hedges. Might we see a safety squeeze? Rocker sets the pitch. He squares and he bunted it foul. That indeed was the play, but he bunted it foul. Nothing and one to count on Hedges. Batting 238, a homer, six RBIs. Outfield for Hedges, a bit toward left, not all that deep. The pitch, he showed bunt again. Down and away. And again, remember on the safety squeeze, folks, different. Suicide squeeze, the runner at third immediately breaks for the plate as the pitch is being delivered. The hitter must get the bat on the ball. Safety squeeze, that runner at third takes off when he sees that the ball has been bunted toward the ground. Now the pitch shows bunt, down and away again, and Rocker might be bothered now by the potential safety squeeze and rushing his delivery a little bit. 2-1 the count. Hoskins at third, Kwan at first. One out, 1-0 Cleveland, second inning. Hedges deep in the box, open stance, the pitch, and he swings away and fouls it back. And there will be no bunting now with a 2-2 count. Hedges got a World Series ring right here with these Texas Rangers when they won it all in 2023. Now the set, the pitch, and he foul tips it at the plate to stay alive. Boy, Rocker's having to make some pitches now. Kumar Rocker. Kumar. I keep wanting to say Kumar. It's Kumar. Kumar Rocker. The 2-2 delivery to the Cleveland catcher. Checked on a pitch down and in. Good take. And now, a full count. Infield double play depth. Kwan at first very seldom runs anymore. Not much of a lead. He draws a throw and he's back with a dive. Hoskins, the runner at third. Rougi Odor going through the signs from the third base coaching box. Cleveland Hall of Famer Sandy Alomar Jr. coaching at first for manager Stephen Vogt. Guardians in the third base dugout. Now the pitch. Runner goes. Pitch is high. Called a strike. Throw to second. Stolen base. So it's a strikeout looking, but a stolen base. Hoskins did not break from third on the throw to second. And that's the third strikeout for Rocker. And Kwan with his third steal of the year. Cleveland continues to be the best when it comes to stealing bases in the American League. But now there are two men out for Brian Rocchio, Cleveland's best hitter with men in scoring position. Two in scoring position now. The pitch that's in there, a called strike. He's batting left-handed. 1-0 Cleveland. Second and third occupied, two down in the second. Rocchio batting 284, four homers, 28 RBIs. The pitch, swinging a little dribbler toward first, it trickles foul. When you've got rust to bust, use PB Blaster. It's a Cleveland original since 1957.
PB Blaster always working like a pro.

0: Nothing and two, the count on Rocchio. Rocker trying to keep it a one-run deficit. The two-strike pitch. Hands belt high, lets it fly, and it's swung on, roll to first. Bobbled, recovered by Berger, makes the play himself. And Cleveland, boy, they had that runner at third with less than two out. Couldn't get him home. 1-0 Cleveland, middle of inning number two.
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0: Parker Messick has a 1-0 lead. Brandon Nimmo, Ezekiel Duran, and Justin Foscue to bat for Texas here in the second. Rangers with seven right-handed bats in the lineup tonight, but right-handers hit 23 points less than left-handers against Messick. Bottom line is nobody's really had much success against Parker Messick, who's 6-1. ERA 2.21. Nimmo taking its high. Messick, 12 starts, 6 innings per start. Strikes out 10, walks 3 per 9. A 2.14 batting average against. He delivers. Nimmo looks down and away, 2-0. Right now, Parker Messick, his 2.21 ERA, it's the second lowest in the American League. And he's a rookie. Left on left, the pitch to Nimmo. A swing and a pop foul out of play to the left. And the count 2-1. Nimmo, the longtime New York Met, was traded for Marcus Semien back in November. He spent 10 years with the Mets, and he was stunned when he was traded. Now the 2-1, swing and a miss. Two balls, two strikes. Nimmo is a guy that last year with the Mets had his best year. 25 homers, 92 RBIs. He checks, went around, strike three. So Messick jammed him and struck him out on a check swing. That'll bring up Ezekiel Duran, who's really emerged this year. He played a lot of short with Kyle Seager out. Now he's at second base, hitting 287, four homers, 32 RBIs. Easily his best year in the bigs. He takes wide, ball one. Well, the Guardians and the Yankees will play next week, Monday through Wednesday. Tickets start at just $20 at CLEGuardians.com. The next pitch in there evens the count 1-1. Texas has won 5 out of 6 to climb to within 2 games of .500. 2.5 games out of first behind Seattle.

0: pitch, waved at, and the count 1-2. Seattle tonight is in Detroit, 3-2 Tigers in the seventh. Tigers, big, big news today. Now the windup. And Parker Messick with the 1-2 delivery to Ezekiel Duran. Swing and a foul tip. We'll do it again at 1-2. Tarek Skubal is going to pitch Sunday, a minor league rehab start. Remember, he had the arthroscopic surgery to remove loose bodies. The pitch fouled back again. Still 1-2. And the Tigers say Skubal needs one rehab start, which means he will be pitching against Cleveland next weekend. Now the windup, now the 1-2. Swing and a foul at the plate. We'll do it again at 1-2. Now that could change if things don't go well Sunday in the rehab start, or if Skubal is having issues, you never know. Boy, that seems like a quick recovery and only one rehab start.
1: And what do you make of that? Are they rushing him unnecessarily?
0: The pitch, down and in, a ball, 2-2 on Duran.
1: Is that him just wanting to get back out there? It's fascinating, especially when you consider the possibility of a trade.
0: Now the windup, now the 2-2 pitch. And it's high, full count. Tigers finally getting some healthy bodies back, and they lead tonight. They're trying to win their fourth straight game. They're still 10.5 games behind Cleveland, 13 under 500. The pitch swung on a bouncer to third, charged by Ramirez. Gloves on the short hop and got the throw over to get the speedy Duran. Nicely done by Jose Ramirez. 1-0 Cleveland. Bottom of the second, two outs, nobody on for Justin Foscue. Right-handed hitting DH. Hey, when the Guardians win, Northeast Ohio Ford dealers donate $500 to Cleveland Guardians charities, supporting expanded access to youth sports in Cleveland. Now the pitch. Downstairs, ball one to Foscue. 263 hitter, couple of homers, seven RBIs. The windup and the pitch. And he dropped one in there. Called strike on a curveball. 1-1. Parker Messick, second round pick out of Florida State 4 years ago. He kicks, he delivers, and it's in there, 1-2. And what's been so encouraging, his last 3-4 starts, he hasn't been razor sharp, and yet he still finds a way to win. The pitch, got him swinging. He just came at him with a fastball, and Messick strikes out Foscue, and we go to the third, 1-0 Cleveland, on the Cleveland Clinic Radio Network.
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2: 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Led off the game with a homer to right. Kamar Rocker's pitch, swing and a miss. Travis Bazzana hit a mid-90s fastball into the seats in right for his fourth home run. Rocker into the wind and the pitch. And he backdoored him and missed with a slider. 1-1. Kamar Rocker, in his first full season in the big leagues, third overall, the pitch fouled at the plate, 1-2. Last year, he began the year in the rotation, then he had a shoulder impingement, was out 6 weeks, was eventually demoted to AAA. This is a guy that's already come back from Tommy John surgery. The pitch, up high, and the count 2-2. He had that Tommy John surgery in June of 2023. That would have been roughly a year after he was drafted by Texas. Now the 2-2, down low, full count. But the Rangers really excited about their future rotation with Rocker and tomorrow night's starter, Jack Leiter. Now the payoff pitch. Swung on, line to center, and Travis Bazzana 2-for-2. Boy, the game of baseball suffered a blow. We learned last night, once we landed here in Dallas-Fort Worth, that Aaron Judge, boy, he is potentially going to be out a long time. Aaron Judge, who missed the entire Cleveland series with that soreness in the shoulder that really starts in the upper rib cage area, has a stress fracture in that rib cage area. Here's Jose Ramirez, up high, a ball. He is out 4 to 6 weeks before they even re-image him, meaning he could be out, some are speculating, until sometime in mid-August. The pitch, and it's in there to even the count. And that's not only a massive blow for the Yankees, but it's a huge blow for the game of baseball. Aaron Judge, one of the great people in the game, might be the best overall hitter in the game. The 1-1. Swing and a foul back, 1-2 the count. And, you know, Aaron Judge now's closing in on his mid-30s. He's a big man. He's had a Hall of Fame career. But, boy, you hope this is not mid or late August. That sure changes the dynamic of the Yankee ball club. We saw that firsthand in New York.
3: Yeah, the statistics are obvious, but it impacts the rest of that lineup. And certainly while there was some indecision there and just weren't sure what was going on, it just had an odd feel to it.
2: The 1-2 pitch inside almost hit Ramirez. 2 balls, 2 strikes. Well, he's the heart and soul of that club, on top of being arguably the game's best overall hitter. Not many guys are a captain of the Yankee team, and he's earned that. Now the 2-2 delivery. Ramirez fouling it back. He went 7-for-13 in the Yankees series. Home run, 3 doubles. Grounded out tonight, his first at bat. 1-0 Cleveland. Runner at first, nobody out, third inning. And Cleveland really making Rocker work. This will be pitch number 49, and there's still nobody out in the third. Here it comes. Runner goes. Pitch swung and ripped to right down the line. Foul. Boy, did Bazzana have a jump. Hey, when the Guardians and PNC Bank hook up, They're doing it.

0: for small business. Now, throughout the season, PNC Bank honors 6 local businesses for making a difference in our community. Bazana back to first. Jose Ramirez looks locked in, folks. 2-2 the count. Nobody out. Third inning, 1-0 Cleveland. Rockers ready. Here it comes. Up high. Full count. Well, let's see if Bazana takes off again. Rocker has really been on a roll. In his last 4 outings, has earned run average 1.5. But Cleveland making him work tonight. Payoff pitch. Runner goes. Pitch swung on. Fouled at the plate. We'll do it again at 3-2. Bazana's a good base stealer. And as we saw in the top of the first, I mean, he can knock one into the seats. He can manufacture runs with his legs. The payoff. Runner goes. Got him swinging. Throw to second. High throw. Head first slide. Bazana is 9 for 11 in steals as Ramirez strikes out. Second steal in the game for Cleveland. Fourth strikeout for Rocker. One down. Here in the third, 1-0 Cleveland. Here's Chase DeLauder. DeLauder struck out looking his first time up. The set, the delivery, up high, a ball. We have 3 critical rookies playing tonight for Cleveland. Parker Messick on the mound. Travis Bazana leading off. Chase DeLauder hitting third. And the club's in first place. The pitch, check swing. He went around. 1-1 the count. Cleveland's had their way with Texas since 2017. Guardians have gone 32-18 against the Rangers. The pitch, checked on a pitch down low, a slider, and the count 2-1. Decent Friday night crowd. Happy there's a roof so they're not getting rained upon. Now the 2-1 to DeLauder. A swing and a line shot to right field. Reaching shoulder high to make the catch is Nimmel. Boy, DeLauder has scalded some balls the last couple of weeks with no reward. 2 down. Bazana still at second. Here's Kyle Manzardo. Struck out his first time up. We're in Arlington, Texas, smack dab in the middle of the Dallas-Fort Worth Metroplex. 8 million people live in this Dallas-Fort Worth metro area, fourth most in the country. The pitch, and it's in there, a strike, and there'll be a whole bunch more here for the month of June. The World Cup will be here next week and throughout the month of June, playing down the street at the home of the Dallas Cowboys, better known as Jerry's World. The pitch to Manzardo, and he fouls it back 0-2. How big a deal is the World Cup, and what kind of a mess can it cause when you talk about traffic and people? Because of the World Cup, Texas is playing 9 games at home in June. 9! 18 on the road. Now the 0-2. Down low, 1-2 the count. And they tell us, I mean, thousands are coming from all over the world for the World Cup, whether they can get in to watch the match or whether they're just a part of it outside the stadium. Now the 1-2 to Manzardo. Swung on, broken back, pop-up, and the shortstop brushes up against the third baseman. Young and Seager were both there. And the catch is made, the inning is over, and it's 1-0 Cleveland, middle of the third.
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5: Tom Hamilton with you along with Jim Rosenhaus. The Colonel with us here in the booth. Kern Brulard. The Sergeant back in Cleveland, Brian Montse. 1-0 Cleveland, bottom of the third. Jake Berger, the first baseman, facing Parker Messick, and the pitch wide, ball one. Messick, six up, six down, two strikeouts. Berger, 235 mark, but 10 homers, 37 RBIs. The pitch, and he looks at a called strike. That'll even the count at 1-1. Berger actually leads Texas in both home runs and RBIs. Right-handed hitter at first. We saw a lot of him with the White Sox before they traded him to Miami. Then he got traded here to Texas. Now the 1-1. Down in the dirt. Threw him the curveball. 2-1. Jake Berger. He played at Missouri State University. Same school that produced National League Rookie of the Year catcher Drake Baldwin of the Braves. Now the 2-1, waved at, good, changeup, 2-2. Berger has always had power, a lot of strikeouts, but a lot of thump. Hit 34 home runs for the White Sox in 23. The pitch to him, fouled at the plate. Then he hit 29 home runs the next year. Texas got him for three minor leaguers. The pitch to him, and it's a little wide, full count. Last year, he missed 6 weeks of the season. Numbers dropped significantly, but putting up good power numbers again this year. The payoff, and he got him swinging. Good changeup. Parker Messick, three strikeouts. Seven up, seven down. Here's catcher Kyle Higashioka. Higashioka hitting 240, three homers, 10 RBIs. Boy, we saw a lot of him with the Yankees. Remember when he was Garrett Cole's personal catcher. The pitch, curveball strike. Higashioka's dad is from Japan, so he's got something in common with left fielder Stephen Kwan. Here's the windup and the 0-1. Swung on, banged wide to third, diving toward second. Ramirez as it gets up, throws him out. What a play by Ramirez. That is out number two. Perfect game still intact.

0: to Texas A&M. The wind-down pitch. And it's swung on, a little lazy fly to right. DeLauder drifting back, makes the over-the-shoulder catch. Perfect through three is Parker Messick. 1-0 Cleveland.
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6: Guardians up 1-0 as we reach the fourth inning here in Texas. And Reese Hoskins will lead things off for Cleveland. Facing Kamar Rocker, the big right-hander. Travis Bazzano with a leadoff home run back in the first inning. That's it. And it's been enough so far as Parker Messick has a good one going again. Hoskins walked his first time up. Right-handed hitter who's been on a nice stretch of late. Here comes the pitch from Rocker. And Hoskins rips it foul down the third base side. Strike one. Hoskins with 18 runs batted in since the start of May. That's second on the ball club behind only Jose Ramirez. Now the 0-1. Waved at and missed. Good slider that time. As Tom mentioned at the outset, a lot of sinkers, a lot of sliders from Kamar Rocker. Here's the 0-2. Swung on, a chopper foul dribbling off to the third base side. We'll do it again on 0-2. So the Guardians hitters trying to make sure they lay off that stuff that's down low. That's hard to do, though. That's what makes Rocker effective. Daniel Schneeman is next, and then Stephen Kwan for the Guardians in this top half of the fourth inning. Here comes the pitch. And it's down low for a ball. 1-2 the count on Reese Hoskins. Veteran infielder, first base tonight for the Guardians. There comes Rocker's 1-2 delivery. Fastball missed inside, 2-2. Now, Rocker's put up some solid numbers this season, especially here. The one thing that the Texas people are saying, he'll have some stretches where the command gets away and he gets hurt. Here's the 2-2. Swung on, broken bat, pop-up to shallow center. Back goes the second baseman, Duran, and he makes the catch to retire Hoskins. So one down. Here comes Daniel Schneeman. Well, it is play ball weekend this weekend, and that encourages youngsters everywhere to get out and play.

To check out on events near you, visit playball.org and register for a free event near you. Here's the pitch to Daniel Schneeman. Strike called on the outside corner. Good fastball at 94 miles an hour. Schneeman lined to right his first time up. He hit it a ton, but Nimmo was able to make the play in right. Here's the 0-1 to Schneeman. Swung on, ground ball to first. Up with it, Berger. He'll take it to the bag in time for the out. Two up, two down for the Guardians here in the top half of the fourth inning, with Cleveland in front, 1-0. Enbridge Gas Ohio wants to remind you, whether you're an individual or a contractor, state law requires that you call 811 before you dig to have underground utilities marked. It's simple and free, just dial 811. Here's Stephen Kwan. Singled his first time up, later stole a base. Here's the pitch to him. In tight, ball one. And for Kwan, he returns to the scene of one of his best days in his tremendous rookie season back in 2022. Here's the 1-0. Swung on, and he drills one to right center field. This one's headed to the gap, and it gets down for a base hit and more. It rolls to the wall. Kwan's on his way to second. He's in with a stand-up double. Noah, two excellent plate appearances for Stephen Kwan. And we mentioned that great day in 22. In late September, the Guardians clinched an American League Central Division crown. And Kwan had a grand slam, had a five RBI game here. And that remains one of his best games at the plate in his career. He's putting together a good one so far tonight with a single and a double. He's in scoring position with two outs for Austin Hedges. Rocker sets at the belt, the pitch, and Hedges lines it shallow center. It'll get down for a base hit. Scoring is Kwan, and Hedges comes through with a two-out RBI single. The Guardians now lead 2-0. Yeah, once again, this offense, they're trying to get everybody clicking, and you're never going to get everyone clicking at the same time, but if they can get Kwan going again, we see the difference it's made here in the fourth inning, and then Hedges with the clutch two-out base hit to drive in the run. He's at first for Brian Rocchio. The pitch swung on and foul-tipped at home plate for strike one. Hedges now with 7 runs batted in. Just served one to shallow center for that RBI base hit. Rocchio with time, just now getting back in there. Switch hitter, left side. Here comes the 0-1. Swing and a miss. 0-2 the count on Brian Rocchio. The Guardians have nicked Kamar Rocker for 2 runs on 5 hits. Driven up his pitch count to 73 here in the fourth inning. Here's the pitch, and it's in the dirt. Good stop by Higashioka, the catcher. That keeps Austin Hedges at first base. 2-0 Cleveland. We play in the top half of the fourth inning. Indoors, with some rain showers outside. Warm and muggy, as you'd expect here in the Dallas-Fort Worth area. The 1-2, up high. 2-2 the count. Missed with the fastball. Boy, Young, the third baseman, way off the line for Rocchio here in the fourth inning. Here's the 2-2. Swung on, line down the right field line. It hooks foul. Foul ball about 3/4 of the way down the line and right. So we'll do it again on 2-2 to Brian Rocchio. With the Guardians in front, 2-0. And don't forget, very limited inventory now. Just a few left on that June ballpark pass presented by Planet Fitness. $59 gets you a standing room ticket for every game in June. Here's the pitch, and it

0: swung on and lined foul off to the left and out of play. Great matchups. Yankees in town next week. Same with the Tigers. Mariners at the end of the month. 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The 2-2 to Rocchio. Swung on and fouled off again. He stays alive. Good work here by Rocchio. Kamar Rocker trying to battle his way through. He's allowed a run on a two-out rally by the Guardians. The two-out double by Stephen Kwan, his eighth double on the season. And he scored when the next hitter, Austin Hedges, drove him in with a single to center. Here comes the 2-2 pitch to Rocchio. Swung on, popped him up. First base side, foul ground. The catcher is called off by the first baseman, Berger, who makes the catch. And the side is retired. But the Guardians add a run. And we head to the bottom of the fourth. Cleveland 2, Texas nothing.
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5: Two nothing Cleveland. We head to the bottom half of the fourth inning here in Arlington, Texas, indoors at Globe Life Field. Parker Messick back to work on the top of the Texas lineup as it's 9-up, 9-down for Messick with 3 strikeouts along the way. And again, a last couple of times out, kind of had to battle his way through, still with great results. And looks really sharp here tonight as Langford steps in. Fly to right, first time up. Here's the pitch to him. Breaking ball outside corner, strike one. Langford back in there for the first time since April 21st. Rehab assignment recently, and now he's ready to go after a flexor strain in his throwing arm. Here's the 0-1, swing and a miss. 92 on the heat, but he was late, and that's a credit to Messick. The way he sets up hitters, they will be late on fastballs with velocity 92-93, which you normally wouldn't think. Here's the 0-2, outside and high, 1-2. And there's some deception with everything he does in that delivery, and it's a lot. That creates some deception to the hitters. Here's the 1-2. Fastball called strike 3 on the outside corner. Another strikeout for Messick. His fourth, and that opens the bottom half of the fourth inning. Here's Corey Seager. Seager popped to the third baseman his first time up. He returns to the lineup tonight. He

0: and Langford both out for a while, and Seager grounds one to the second baseman, Bezzana. Easy play for Travis Bezzana. Throws on to first for the out. Two quick ones recorded by Messick here in the fourth. 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Big thanks to the caregivers at Avon Hospital tonight for everything they do to care for patients and families. That's Avon Hospital. Josh Young, the batter, tapped back to the mound his first time up. 2-0 Cleveland, bottom of the fourth. Messick winds it up, fires away, and his pitch is high and outside for a ball. Now the 1-0 pitch. Fastball on an inside corner for a strike. Messick with that great rhythm. The 1-1. Swing and a miss. Changeup had Young way out in front. He went down to a knee on that swing. As he caught nothing but air with that big rip. Now it's 1-2. Messick fires away. Fastball high and outside. 2-2 the count. Young, right-handed hitter. Up there with two down and the base is empty. Here's Messick's 2-2 pitch. Swung on, bouncing ball near the middle, on through a base hit. Just past the shortstop, Rocchio. And it dribbled in the center for the first base runner for the Rangers tonight. Well, he got the ground ball, but this infield can get fast. It's that artificial surface, except for the dirt that you would normally see on a grass infield, but that dirt can get awfully fast and a hard surface as the game goes along, and that one snuck on through. Now the cleanup hitter, Brandon Nimmo, the pitch to him. Outside and high for ball one. Nimmo struck out first time up. Long time Met, 135 homers during his time in New York. Here's the 1-0. Swing and a miss. 1-1. It is remarkable how many former key New York Mets, longtime New York Mets, are now with other clubs this year. We've already seen Pete Alonso with the Orioles, Jeff McNeil playing with Sacramento, Brandon Nimmo here. These are key guys for many years for the Mets. Here's the 1-1. Swung on, popped up, high in the air, foul, left side, and that one bends out of play.
1: Well, the remake in New York hasn't worked, though, for the Mets, has it? I mean, it'll be interesting to see, Rosie, what they do at the deadline. Does David Stern give it one shot with guys healthy, or do they feel like they got to start changing it over again?
0: Here comes the 1-2 up high, 2-2, and admittedly, the Nimmo, 32 years of age, said, the guys they traded are getting a little bit older, but heart and soul guys who still have a lot left.
1: And they got Marcus Semien, who's older than Nimmo.
0: That's true. Here's the pitch. Down low for a ball.
1: But they wanted Semien for his defense at second, but he's not hitting right now. And then, of course, Francisco Lindor's been hurt. Juan Soto's been hurt. It's just whatever could go wrong has this year in Queens.
0: Payoff pitch coming. Here it is. Runner on the move, and the pitch is sliced foul into the netting. Well, again, we're just getting into June, and maybe it's the perspective of a year ago, Hammy, but you feel like it's still very early based on what Cleveland did a year ago to come back from 15 and a half down to win a division.
1: Well, how many front offices maybe are saying the same thing?
0: Here's the 3-2. Swung on, popped him up. Third base side, foul, long run. Ramirez gets there right in front of his own dugout. Gives the arms up in the air. I did it. Yes, he did. And that retires the side as Ramirez makes a nice catch in foul ground. We will head to the fifth. It is 2-0 Cleveland here in Texas.
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5: Top of the lineup for the Guardians in the fifth inning. Leading off for a third time already is Travis Bezzana. Opened the game with a home run. Singled in the third. Let's see what he does here in the fifth against Kamar Rocker. Here's the pitch. And Bezzana takes it outside for a ball. He just continues to impress. Travis Bezzana does. Here comes the 1-0 delivery from Rocker. Swung on, ripped to first, fair ball. This one heads down the line, hits off the sidewall. Bezzana's on his way to second. He's going to try for three. Here comes the throw. It's a good one, but cut off. Bezzana has a triple and is now just a double shy of a cycle. What a start to the night for Travis Bezzana.
6: And Rosie, he thought triple out of the box. Not, oh, I'm going to second, should I go for three? He did that from the get-go.
5: Oh, and the way the stands jut out here, you thought that might be risky because it did ricochet, but boy, he was running. He's fast, number one, and that good effort got him there. Here's the pitch to Jose Ramirez, and it's outside for ball one. Infield in for the Rangers. Guardians trying to add to that two-run lead. First major league triple, by the way, for Travis Bezzana. Here's the 1-0. Swing and a miss. 1-1. He's checking off a lot of boxes in a hurry, isn't he? He's got the triple out of the way now.
6: Bad a cleanup yesterday.
5: Yeah. I think this kid's having the time of his life, too. Here's the 1-1. Swung on, foul back, and out of play. Every player enjoys the game, and he enjoys it to the fullest. He really works at it, tries to find every possible way to get better, and has brought some great energy to this ball club, a team that already had some. Here's the pitch. Swung on, popped up, down the left side, foul ground. Young is back, and he makes the catch in foul territory. Nice play by Josh Young. One down.
6: I tell you what. Cleveland can make it an arduous process getting a run in from third with less than two out, can't they?
5: And you figure Jose Ramirez, red hot, he's up there, he'll get the run in. But he pops out. Let's see if DeLauder can get it done. He's 0 for 2, line to right his last time up. Crushed it, but Nimmo was there to make the catch. Here's the pitch, and DeLauder takes it inside for ball one.

0: 2-0 Cleveland. The set by Rocker takes a look at Bezzana at third. Here's the pitch. And it's in there for a strike on DeLauder. 1-1 the count on Chase DeLauder. Trying to get it rolling consistently again. Still good at-bats, making some solid contact. The 1-1, swung on, pops it up, foul. This one comes back and out of play. Kyle Manzardo waits on deck as the Guardians look to cash in on a leadoff triple by Travis Bezzana, who's down at third with one out. Rocker's ready. Here's his pitch. Swung on, laced foul off to the third base side and out of play. Well, it's filled in a little bit here on this Friday night. Yeah. Kind of a late arriving crowd. One and two the count. Here's the pitch. Breaking ball down low. Well, this is where you appreciate this brand new ballpark, which opened back in 2020, that it has the roof. If it was still the old place next door, if we're playing, it's really uncomfortable and probably a challenge with some wet weather outside. Here's the pitch, and it's outside and high for a ball. 3-2 the count. A warm, humid day in the Dallas area. Rocker really slowing it down and having to battle through. He's at 91 pitches. And there's activity in the pen for the Rangers. Here's the pitch. Swing and a miss. Strike three. He strikes out DeLauder. Two down in the inning. Bezzana still at third for Kyle Manzardo. Now, last inning, there was a runner in scoring position with two down, and Austin Hedges plated Stephen Kwan with an RBI single. Now Manzardo trying to get the job done with Bezzana at third. Here's Rocker's pitch. Swing and a miss. Strike one. Visiting with Kyle Manzardo in the clubhouse before the game. He said he really enjoyed it in New York and loves that short porch and right. It seems Yankee Stadium seemed tailor-made for his swing. And he had a couple of home runs in that series. Here's the pitch. And he swings and skies one to right, not deep. Settling under it, Nimmo makes the catch. And that leadoff triple is left stranded at third base. We head to the bottom of the fifth. Still 2-0 Guardians over the Rangers. Swung on, line toward the gap in left center. Kwan dives and made the catch! What a play by Kwan! Stephen Kwan just keeps on delivering.
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2: Guardians up 2-0 here, and on the Tony Amato College Baseball Out of Town scoreboard, congratulations to Denison. They are the NCAA National Champs Division III Baseball. They had the College World Series for Division III over at East Lake at Classic Park. And Denison won the title, that the Big Red, their first national title in college baseball. Up to the plate, Ezekiel Duran. And he takes a strike on the outside corner from Parker Messick. At one point this season, Denison had a 44-game win streak. Here comes the 0-1 pitch. Swing and a miss. And the count's 0-2 on Duran. Right here, Guardians with that two-run lead. Messick, razor sharp. Allowed a two-out single last inning to Josh Young. And that's it. That's the only base runner so far for Texas. Here's Messick's 0-2. Swung on, and that's drilled towards center. Coming on, Schneeman makes the catch. Duran with a line drive out, and there's one down. Get you the injury report this half inning, presented by Elk & Elk, serious lawyers for serious injuries. Call 1-800-ELK-OHIO for the Guardians. Gabriel Arias out on a rehab assignment, coming back from his hamstring injury. Eric Sabrowski on the injured list as well with the elbow inflammation. Breaking ball down low and inside to Justin Foscue, who struck out his first time up. Peyton Gray, a right-hander, throwing in the bullpen for Texas, as most likely the night is done for Kamar Rocker at 94 pitches. Here's the pitch to Foscue, lines it to short, caught on the backhand by Rocchio, two down in the inning. Nice play by Brian Rocchio, getting there quickly, and then the big stretch to haul it in. Jake Berger steps in, struck out his first time up. For the Rangers, their injured list got shorter today, with Wyatt Lankford and Corey Seager activated from the injured list and in the lineup tonight. Here's the pitch. Strike called on the inside corner to Berger. Two runs on six hits for the Guardians. No runs, one hit for Texas. Messick winds it up. Here's his pitch. Swung on, popped him up. On the infield, near the mound, calling for it, Ramirez makes the catch, and the side is retired. Another three-up, three-down inning for Messick. We're headed to the sixth. Guardians 2, the Rangers nothing.
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0: Well, we've got another white knuckler. That's pretty much what Cleveland plays night in and night out, isn't it? Hi again, everybody. Tom Hamilton back with you here in Arlington, Texas, along with Jim Rosenhaus, Brian Motze at Command Center, and Kern Brulard is with us here in the booth. 1-0 Cleveland on Travis, I should say 2-0 Cleveland on Travis Bazana's leadoff homer in the first, Austin Hedges' RBI single in the fourth. Reliever Peyton Gray delivering down and away, ball one. So Kamar Rocker did a heck of a job not caving in tonight. Made big pitches to keep Cleveland at bay, that pitch in tight. Yeah, Cleveland leads 2-0, but they had first and third, one out in the second, didn't score. Leadoff triple by Travis Bazana in the fifth, and he got Ramirez, DeLauder, Manzardo, and no run scoring. The pitch swung on, fouled back, Reese Hoskins. Now the 2-1 count has walked and popped up. Peyton Gray does not throw hard, low 90s. Manager Stephen Vogt said, it's not a sexy Texas bullpen, it's just darn effective. And Gray's part of that. The pitch down low, 3-1. Gray throws a low 90s fastball, lots of changeups, and a slider. His first year in the big leagues at age 31. The pitch, swing, and a foul back. Think of that. He went to college first off at Western Michigan University in Kalamazoo, ended up at Florida Gulf Coast University, never drafted, 5 years in the minor leagues, 3 years in independent ball, and Texas giving him his first shot in the big leagues here in 2026. Now the payoff to Hoskins. Got him swinging. Peyton Gray is making his 13th appearance. He's 1-0, a 3.57 ERA. Daniel Schneeman. Well, Kamar Rocker made 94 pitches tonight, but he made those 94 in just five innings. The pitch to Schneeman, and it's in there. Rocker gave up 2 runs on 6 base hits, struck out 5, walked 1. So not a bad outing at all for Kamar Rocker. Now the pitch to Schneeman. And he checks and takes outside, 1-1. How about this? We haven't had an ABS challenge yet, have we?
1: How about that? Good night going for Nestor Ceja.
0: The next delivery, Schneeman, foul tips it. That looked like a changeup from up here. Now, our broadcast booth is one of the finest booths in baseball. But, wow. If you're afraid of heights, this is not the place to be. We are way up there. Now the 1-2. Got him swinging. Came back with a changeup. Schneeman out number 2 on a pair of strikeouts. Here's Stephen Kwan. Might be the best we've seen Stephen Kwan swing the bat in who knows how long. He has had 2 line drives, both to right center, a single and a double. He has scored a run. 2 down. Boy, does Cleveland need Stephen Kwan to get it going. The pitch. Outside a ball. This would really change the complexion of this lineup if Stephen Kwan gets back to being Stephen Kwan. The pitch to him, and it's in there to even the count. 1 ball, 1 strike, 2 outs, nobody on,

0: sixth inning. Cleveland on top by a score of 2-0. The right-hander sets, fires, and it's fouled upstairs. Still a 1-2 count. Boy, the Yankees without Aaron Judge for who knows how long. Really having trouble scoring runs. Happened again tonight. Boston beat the Yanks 5-3. Gray is ready. Here it comes. And it's swung at, grounded in the hole. To his left, gloved by Young. Spins, throws out. Juan, nice play by Young, who ended up basically a third baseman making a play at short. So that'll take care of Cleveland. 2-0 Guardians, middle of the sixth.
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0: 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Marathon, driven together. Parker Messick, another masterpiece, a one-hit shutout. He's faced one batter over the minimum. Josh Young, a single to left center in the fourth. Here's Kyle Higashioka. The Texas catcher takes a strike. Messick, 63 pitches through five innings, four strikeouts, no walks. The lefty into the motion. Here it comes. And it's swung on and missed, 0-2. Well, Messick had that no-hitter against Baltimore in mid-April until the ninth inning. He looked that good again here tonight. The pitch down low, a changeup. One ball, two strikes. On April 16th, Yankees broke up the no-hitter, or I should say the Orioles broke up the no-hitter in the ninth inning with a couple of singles off Parker Messick. The pitch is outside. And the count 2-2. Tonight, Texas one hit through five innings. And Texas has really struggled at home to score runs. The pitch in the dirt, full count. Texas scores 3.5 runs a game at home, 4.5 runs a game on the road. They just don't hit many home runs in this ballpark. The wind and the pitch. Swung on, hit high in the air, deep left field. Back is Kwan. There's a home run there. Second deck. Kyle Higashioka. You don't think of him and tape measure home runs. And he blasted that one 428 feet into the second deck in left. Well, with that home run, there have been 20

fewer home runs hit in this ballpark by Texas and their opponents this year than when Texas is on the road. But boy, did Higashioka get into that baby. So it's a 2-1 ball game. Cleveland, Michael Hellman takes outside a ball. Number four for Higashioka, the seventh given up this year by Parker Messick in 13 starts. The lefty's pitch, and it's down low, 2-0. Hellman flied out his only time up. As always, Messick works quickly. From the third base side of the rubber, the kick and the delivery, and it's popped up in the air. Right side, down the line, foul towards the stands. Nobody can get to it before it hits the track. And the count. Now 2-2. 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Told you about Boston beating the Yankees 5-3 tonight. Yankees started the night half game behind front-running Tampa in the AL East. The wind-and pitch, and it's again lifted in the air. Right side, foul. First baseman Reese Hoskins backpedals down the foul line into shallow right, still in foul ground. Hellman is retired, one down. Top of the order, Wyatt Langford. Boston still in last place, even with that win tonight. They are still 8 games under 500, 11 games out of first. Detroit won its fourth in a row as the Tigers took care of Seattle 7-3. First pitch to Langford, and it's in there, a strike. Langford off the injured list for the first time in 7 weeks. Has flied out, struck out. Right-handed hitter. Big-time prospect. The pitch to him, and he checks it's a bit high, 1-1. Langford was part of that really impressive 2023 draft. He was the fourth player chosen in the first round by Texas. He swings, yanks this one to left, down the line. Fair ball! Ricochets into the corner. Quan's throw to second. Feet first slide, a double for Langford. That's his fourth double of the year. Wyatt Langford in that 2023 draft, as pitching coach Carl Willis heads to the mound. That was the 2023 draft in which Paul Skenes was number one going to Pittsburgh, and Skenes' teammate, outfielder Dylan Cruz, was the second pick in that draft going to Washington. Cruz still hasn't blossomed with the Nationals, and Wyatt Langford has shown glimpses. He's had a hard time, though, staying healthy. Injuries this year, last year. He is built a lot like Mike Trout, and boy, can he run, too. All right, conference is over. Corey Seager back after being out with a bad back for 3 weeks. Corey Seager, pop-up ground out, hitless in his last 29 at-bats. Left on left, tying run at second. 2-1 Cleveland, sixth inning. And the pitch hit in the air. Deep left field. Kwan's back. Track wall. Gone! Well, that's how you break an 0 for 29 skid. An opposite field home run to left. And for a Texas team that can't hit home runs here at home, they've hit a pair here in the sixth. And a 2-0 lead has become a 3-2 deficit. And that'll bring up Josh Jung with still only one out and the bases empty. Seager's eighth homer, giving him 22 RBIs. Jung 1-for-2, a single. The pitch, and it's on the outer edge, a called strike. Tampa Bay shut out Miami

0: behind Drew Rasmussen tonight, 6-0. The pitch fouled upstairs and the count 0-2. Atlanta, a 6-3 winner over Pittsburgh. Philly knocks off the White Sox 8-6. Messick into the windup. Two-strike pitch to the third baseman, Josh Jung. And he lines one towards the gap, left center field, base hit. That is four hits in the inning after Texas had one hit through five innings. Here's Brandon Nimmo, 0-2 in Cleveland's bullpen, getting activity in a hurry. I mean, you never see Parker Messick have these kind of implosions, and it's happened quickly. San Francisco hammered the Cubs today, 18-3 at Wrigley. And Matt Chapman had eight RBIs for the Giants. Here's Brandon Nimmo, strikeout, foul out, left on left. The set by Messick, the pitch. A swing and a fly ball, shallow right. DeLauder in to corral it. Nimmo out number two. Here's Ezekiel Duran. He's lined out, grounded out. So that gives you an update on games that have concluded. Baltimore battering Toronto 13-3, ninth inning in Canada. Houston leads the Athletics 5-1 in the sixth. St. Louis a 4-3 lead on the Reds in the fifth inning. Here, 3-2 Texas, sixth inning. Three runs, sixth pitch way outside, and a lunging grab behind the plate by Austin Hedges. So 3-2 Rangers, sixth inning. Runner on, two down. Messick's ready. Here it comes. And it's outside and low, 2-0. Messick has made 20 pitches this inning. Far and away the most he's made in any inning. He made eight last inning. The next offering. And it's over but low. 3-0. All started with a second deck homer to left by Kyle Higashioka. The pitch. That's high, and it's a walk on four pitches. Jung to second, Duran to first, and the eighth man to bat in the inning is going to be Justin Foscue, and he'll face a new pitcher. Manager Stephen Vogt is going to make that call to the bullpen. 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We'll be back.
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0: Jack Peterson's going to pinch hit against the right-hander, Matt Festa. Cleveland's got the right-hander coming on with two down, two on, three in. Texas up 3-2. Jack Peterson, much better season than a year ago, as a pinch hitter, 3-for-9 on the year, batting .252, 8 homers, 23 RBIs. Matt Festa, fastball, cutter, slider. 28th appearance, a win, a save, .433 ERA. The right-hander lets it fly, and it's in there, a called strike. Parker Messick was dominating Texas and faced one batter over the minimum, a one-hit shutout through five, and gives up three and leaves here in the sixth. The pitch, a swing and a bouncer toward first, backing up Hoskins. Gloves, underhand flip to Festa, covering. Inning is over. Rangers on top, 3-2. Six in the books here from Dallas-Fort Worth on the Cleveland Clinic Radio Network.
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0: Three to two, Texas. Evan Carter on to play center field for the Rangers. We go to the seventh inning. And second inning of work for Peyton Gray, the right-hander. Austin Hedges, 1-for-2, an RBI single. Gray is ready. Righty-righty matchup, the pitch. And it's way outside a ball. The six inning totals, Texas 3 runs, 5 hits, no errors, 3 left. Cleveland 2 runs, 6 hits, no errors, 5 stranded. Haunting innings are costing Cleveland now. Pitches wide, 2-0. First and third, one out in the second, didn't score. Leadoff triple by Travis Bazzana in the fifth, didn't score. Can't keep doing that and not pay a price. Now the 2-0 to Hedges. Bullseye, 2-1. Again, Texas bullpen. It is not a bullpen that's going to wow you until you look at the numbers and the results. They get it done. The pitch. And a little wide, 3-1. Kumar Rocker went the first five, and Kumar Rocker gave up 2 runs, but battled. Now it's up to the Ranger pen. The pitch, swung on, popped him up. First baseman, foul ground for Jake Berger. He makes the catch, and we pause for station ID on the Cleveland Clinic Radio Network.

0: Giannis started the game with a home run to right. Stephen Kwan doubled and scored on an Austin Hedges single in the fourth. Texas erupted for two homers in the sixth, both to left. The pitch fouled back by Rocchio, 1-2. Kyle Higashioka, solo homer. Corey Seager, two-run bomb. 3-2 Rangers, seventh inning. Peyton Gray. His pitch, down low, 2-2. You have to have some kind of perseverance and belief when you spend 3 years pitching an independent ball. The 2-2. Inside, full count. Outfield is not real deep. Pretty much straight away for Rocchio. Just a hair toward left. The pitch. Swung on, popped him up. Third baseman Josh Young gives way to the shortstop, Corey Seager. And he makes the catch as Rocchio, lunging on a changeup, is out number two. Top of the order in Travis Bazzana. Well, in his young major league career, he's never hit for the cycle. And he's going to have to do it against a left-handed reliever. But tonight, Bazzana, solo homer to right, single to center, triple down the right field line. Rangers make a pitching change. Texas with a 3-2 lead. Cleveland batting, two outs, nobody on in the seventh. We'll be back.
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0: Well, this will be a left-on-left matchup. 3-2 Rangers. Jalen Beeks out of the bullpen. Fastball cutter change to face leadoff man Travis Bazzana. Beeks, appearance number 28, 2-1, ERA 3.60. First ball swinging. Travis Bazzana cuts, misses, strike one. Travis Bazzana, he'll take shots to hammer one out of here. He takes a little in, 1-1. Bazzana, this year, against left-handed pitching, batting 190. The pitch, and it's a little wide, ball two, 2-1. Beeks, one of four left-handers in the Texas bullpen. Out of the University of Arkansas, he delivers a swing and a miss. Good changeup. Don't see a lot of left-on-left changeups. Interesting. Beeks this year is

0: done well against lefties. They're hitting 310 off of him. About 100 points better than righties. The pitch, foul tipped at the plate. Lozano mad at himself, thought he had a pitch to hit. 2 balls, 2 strikes, 2 outs, nobody on. 3-2 Texas, 7th inning. Down the set, now the pitch. Swung on, pulled foul, right side. We'll do it again. 2-2. Made in America means something to Toyota. $49 billion invested. 32 million vehicles built in the U.S. Toyota, let's go places. Beeks has been around 8 years. This is his 6th major league team. The pitch got him swinging. Struck out Bazana on a changeup. It's stretch time in the Lone Star State. Rangers 3, Guardians 2 on the Cleveland Clinic Radio Network.
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Well, Matt Festa's coming back out. Usually he's a guy that is in here to get out of a jam like he did in the sixth. That has been his specialty, but the way the bullpen's had to be used here lately, manager Stephen Vogt must feel like, hey, save some of those arms in the bullpen for when the game is tied or you have the lead. And thus, it is going to be Matt Festa back out there. Cleveland doesn't have another off day until next Thursday. Yankees Monday, Tuesday, Wednesday in Cleveland, then Detroit next weekend. And this has been a heavily used bullpen all season long. And tonight, for Parker Messick anyway, a short outing, 5 2/3. Cleveland is the only ball club in baseball this year that has only had to use 5 starting pitchers. Dollar Bank, the proud banking partner of the Guardians, 28 locations in Northeast Ohio. They are ready to provide solutions to help get you there. Texas with a 3-run uprising in the sixth. They lead it here in the seventh by a score of 3-2. If you missed some of our updates earlier, of course, Aaron Judge, the awful news that no one knows for sure how long he'll be out. Some are speculating until

0: till mid or late August, but he is out with a stress fracture in the rib cage area and a massive blow for the Yankees and all of baseball. Here is Matt Festa to Jake Berger, a swing and a miss on a slider. Detroit getting good news. Tarek Skubal with that rapid recovery from arthroscopic elbow surgery to remove loose bodies will make a rehab start on Sunday. The pitch down and away, 1-1. If that goes well, the Tigers say 1-done. That would mean he would face Cleveland next weekend at Progressive Field. Now the set, now the 1-1. A swing and a miss, 1-2. San Diego says Ramon Laureano is done for the year. Labrum surgery on his right hip. Now the Matt Festa delivery, way outside, 2-2. 3-2 Rangers. We're in the bottom of the seventh inning. Roof's been closed. It'll be closed all weekend with storms in the area all weekend. The pitch, strike three called, painted the outside corner. This might be as deep a game as we have had without an ABS challenge. So kudos to Nestor Ceja, the home plate umpire. Here's Kyle Higashioka. Boy, he just, I don't know if he rattled Parker Messick or whatever. But here's the pitch, outside a ball. Messick had a one-hit shutout through five, had faced one batter over the minimum. And Higashioka led off last inning as he takes a strike with a second deck homer to left. Second deck, 428 feet. And before the inning was over, Corey Seager hit a two-run homer to left. Texas up 3-2. The pitch fouled off right side. And the count now. 1-2 on Higashioka, just his fourth home run of the year. Guy's always been a really good catcher. 10th year in the bigs. The pitch and swing and a miss. Elevated the fastball. Festa has struck out a pair. Two down, seventh inning, 3-2 Rangers. And the batter will be the number 9 hitter, Evan Carter, his first at-bat, left-handed hitter, took over defensively in center. He is really a tremendous outfielder, but he just can't get it going offensively, batting 171. He's never quite been the same player since he hurt his back. He was such a critical part of the Texas surge when they won the World Series 3 years ago. He kind of came out of nowhere. Just a young prospect. And really helped Texas in 2023. He played 40 games, 17 in the postseason, and batted .303 with an OPS of almost 1,000. But then he's only played in 24 and 25, 108 games. And back issues, which for a young player is really concerning and never been the same. He's still a very young man. The pitch in there, strike. Evan Carter is still just 23 years of age, but there's obvious concern about what he's going to be offensively. Now, he can still go get it defensively. Left-handed batter, Carter, pops one up. Third baseman, Jose Ramirez, makes the catch. Nice job by Matt Festa. The eighth is next. It's still 3-2 Texas, and it's still the Cleveland Clinic Radio Network.
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5: Well, Jacob Lance, who's been the closer most of the time for Texas, but manager Skip Schumacher will mix and match depending on who's coming to bat. He's got confidence in former Cleveland Guardian Jacob Junis to also close out games. But Lats leads Texas with 8 saves. Jacob Junis has 4. Lats, an ERA of 2 in 22 outings. And a batting average against him, 120. So here's Jacob Lantz. The left-hander facing Jose Ramirez, batting right-handed. And the pitch is on the inside corner. It's a called strike. Cleveland down 3-2. Lantz from the set fires. And it's popped up foul back and out of play. And the count 0-2. Ramirez 0-3, and he fouled out after the leadoff triple by Bozzana in the fifth. That was the first out in the inning. Then DeLauder struck out. Then Manzardo flied out. And Cleveland hasn't threatened since. Lance is ready. The pitch up high with a fastball. That was 96 miles per hour, a 1-2 count. Lance, quite a story in his own right. The pitch. And Ramirez takes outside 2-2, a changeup. Jacob Lance, in his fifth year with Texas, he was a fifth-round pick 9 years ago, even though he didn't pitch that year in college. The pitch. Checked on a pitch, inside corner, strike three called. Ramirez will have the first challenge of the game, but even though we're a mile high, that looked like a strike. And the word is strike three called. Lantz with a strikeout of Ramirez, one down in the eighth. Here's Chase DeLauder, 0-3. So Jacob Lantz pitched for LSU in 2016 for part of the year, was hurt, then wanted to transfer without sitting out because he didn't feel LSU treated him right, as the pitch is low. And by that, he was upset with the injury and the fact they kept using him. And so he left LSU, petitioned the NCAA to pitch for Kent State without sitting out. The pitch. Swung on, skied in the air to right, medium deep. Toward the line is Nimmo, and DeLauder out number 2. And the NCAA took forever to make a decision and eventually told Lance, nope, you can't pitch for Kent State without sitting out a year. So Kent State, that entire 2017 spring, would set up sim games so that scouts could come and watch him pitch against

0: Kent State hitters. And based on that, Texas picked him in the fifth round. Well, the catcher, Higashioka, going out to the mound because we'll have a pinch hitter for Kyle Mansardo. This will be David Fry. David Fry will bat with two down in the eighth inning. And Cleveland trailing 3-2. You think of what Jacob Lantz had to go through because of some of the goofiest rulings by the NCAA. Now you look at it, you go, what? I mean, the NCAA doesn't seem to have rules anymore.
1: He would have gotten NIL money to move on and pitch the next season.
0: Nobody sits out. All right, conference over. David Fry digs in. Two down in the eighth. 3-2 Texas. Bases empty. The pitch. Fry bangs one on the ground to short. Seager gobbles, throws. We'll go to the bottom of the eighth. Texas up 3-2.
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0: Sean Armstrong is going to come on and pitch for Cleveland. As we go to the bottom of the eighth inning, Texas with a 3-2 lead. Another good job by Matt Festa, who ended up tonight working an inning and a third, four up, four down. Had a couple of strikeouts in the process. Rangers with a 3-2 lead. Wyatt Langford back off the injured list. We'll lead it off for Texas. Right-hander against right-hander. Armstrong's ready. And the pitch waved at. Strike one. Langford had a double in that three-run sixth. One for three. Armstrong lets it fly. Langford takes up high. 1-1. Armstrong's making his 19th appearance. He's 1-0 with a 3.38 ERA. The pitch, and it's swung on and missed. One ball, two strikes. Boy, you look back at that draft that he came in 2023, and there were a lot of people that wondered, would Langford go number one? Would Dylan Cruz go number one? Or would it be Paul Skeens? And, of course, Skeens was the choice. But that's how good those outfielders, Langford and Cruz, were in college. That pitch popped up foul, back and out of play. And it's always the old argument,

0: What helps you most? Somebody that could be maybe an impact, middle of the order, everyday player, or an ace like Skeens. The pitch, down and away, 2 balls, 2 strikes. I don't think Pittsburgh's regretting their choice. Now the 2-2. Swung on, lifted in the air, medium deep right. Chase DeLauder looking up to grab it. That is up out number one. Here's Corey Seager, his 2-run home run to left. Gave Texas this 3-2 lead in the sixth. And that ended an 0-for-29 skid. And that was a skid that, of course, had carried over from when he went on the injured list May 13th. The pitch. And he waves at it, strike one. Armstrong sets and deals. Seager sends one on a line to straightaway center. Schneeman grabs it just above his cap. Two down. Here's Josh Jung. Now we'll see what Skip Schumacher does. He can go to Jacob Junis. He can stick with Jacob Lantz for Cleveland in the ninth. Slated to be Hoskins, Schneeman, and Kwan. Two down in the Texas eighth. Rangers with a 3-2 lead. Josh Jung, 2-for-3, couple of singles. The pitch. And he fouls it straight back, strike one. Right-hander against right-hander. Jung, another former first-round pick. In fact, the Jung brothers played together at Texas Tech, both first-round picks. His younger brother with Minnesota. Now the 0-1. Swing and a miss, 0-2. Just crazy how quickly a game changes. Parker Messick just dominant and just had that sixth inning. Now the 0-2. Down and away, 1-2. But Cleveland's inability to get runs in from third with less than two out coming back to haunt them here tonight. Now the 1-2. Fouled it upstairs, second deck. We'll do it again. At a ball and two strikes.
1: And if you're Texas, you wondered how quickly would Langford and Seager be able to make an impact, and they do in their very first game back.
0: Armstrong, hands belt high. Here it comes. Way outside. 2-2 the count. The 2-2. Swung on, banged on the ground to third. Ramirez gloves, gets rid of it quickly. And a 1-2-3 inning for Sean Armstrong. The ninth is next here in Arlington with the Rangers up 3-2 in the Cleveland Clinic Radio Network.
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3: Well, Jacob Lance is coming out. In fact, nobody throwing in the Texas bullpen. He'll try to get a six-out save. And Jacob Lance looking for save number 9 in his 11th opportunity. Rhys Hoskins leads off the top of the ninth. He has gone 0 for 2 with a walk. Texas with a 3-2 lead. Stuart Fairchild on deck to bat for Daniel Schneeman. Lance from the set. The left-hander lets it fly, and Rhys Hoskins takes a called strike. The next delivery waved at, and the count 0-2. 27,738. That's tonight's paid attendance at Globe Life Park. Now the 0-2. Swing and a foul. This will get back and out of play into the second deck. And we'll do it again at 0-2. Travis Bazzana led off the game with a solo homer to right. Stephen Kwan doubled and scored on Austin Hedges' single in the fourth. And that's been it for Cleveland. They led 2-0. Texas with 3 in the sixth. Now a one-run lead in the ninth. The pitch. Down at the knees. He knew it. Strike 3 called on a curveball. Blatz gets Hoskins looking. Second strikeout. And here's Stuart Fairchild to bat for Daniel Schneeman. Right-handed batter. Out to the mound goes Kyle Higashioka. Fairchild, limited time since coming up. And so far, 1-for-7 with an RBI. And Stephen Kwan being lifted for a pinch hitter. Angel Martinez on deck to bat for Stephen Kwan. Boy, we haven't seen that much in Stephen Kwan's career, being lifted for a pinch hitter. Normally so good against left-handed pitching. The pitch. Fairchild takes the high fastball. Three to two Texas. They've odd. Been out hit 6-5. We're in the ninth. The pitch waved at. And they count 1-1. And after that swing, we may see Lance just go hard stuff. He threw it right by Fairchild, who gets time from home plate umpire Nestor Ceja. Now Lance is ready. Here it comes. Fastball, strike 2. Fairchild is challenging the call. And he wins the challenge. Pitch was high. So the count. 2-1, 1-out, nobody on. 3-2 Rangers, top of the ninth. The next offering, and Fairchild takes the

High Heat 3-1. Lance right there looked like he was really reaching back for a little extra and overthrew. The left-hander's pitch, down and in, he walked him. So the tying run's aboard on a pinch hit walk by Stuart Fairchild, and another pinch hitter, Angel Martinez, coming to the plate. Switch hitter batting for Stephen Kwan. He'll swing it right-handed. Lance, he checks first, delivers, and a swing and a foul tip, strike one. Cade Smith and Tim Herron warm in the Cleveland bullpen beyond the wall in left center, just in case. 3-2, Texas. One out, one on, top of the ninth. The next delivery, high, 1-1. Well, he is certainly very cognizant of Stuart Fairchild over at first. He was close to a pitch clock violation there to Angel Martinez. The pitch fouled off right side down below. And the count of 1-2. Angel Martinez batting 237, 9 homers, 29 RBIs, 0-3 as a pinch hitter. And now Lance steps away.

Now the 1-2. Got him. Nope, he didn't. I beg your pardon. Just got a piece of it to stay alive. The count stays 1-2. Three to two Rangers, Cleveland batting. Runner on, one out, ninth inning. Lance trying to get a six-out save. The left-hander's ready. He delivers, and it's a high heater. Two balls, two strikes. Lance at 22 pitches now in his two innings of work. The next pitch, fouled it back. So good at bat here for Martinez. Six pitches and counting. Stephen Kwan, when he was in there tonight, had his best night in a long time. Single, double, two for three. Runs scored, stolen base. The manager, Stephen Vogt, going with a switch hitter to get a right-handed bat up there. Martinez digs in, awaiting the 2-2. Here it comes. Swings and pops one up. Shallow center. Duran racing out. Racing in to make the running catch is Carter. Evan Carter, a really good center fielder. Came a long way into shallow center to retire Martinez. And Cleveland down to its last out. Catcher Austin Hedges, 1-for-3 with a single. And he knocked in a run. Two down in the ninth. Fairchild at first. 3-2, Texas.

They're on their feet here at Globe Life Park in Arlington. A little under 28,000. The pitch, waved at, strike one.

Again, modest lead. Hedges takes down and away a changeup. One ball, one strike. Two down, Fairchild at first. He's not shown any inkling that he'll be running at any point. Outfield not real deep. Straight away, the next pitch. Fouled it back. 1-2 count on Hedges with two down in the ninth and Cleveland down a run.

0: Lance is ready. Here it comes. Checked on a breaking ball down in the dirt. What a stop by Higashioka, sliding to his left to keep that curveball near him and not allow the tying run to get into scoring position. Two balls, two strikes, two outs. Runner at first, ninth inning. Texas 3, Cleveland 2. The deliberate set pitch. Swing and a chopper wide of third, base hit into left. Hedges advances Fairchild to second with his second hit of the night. And Cleveland's got men at first and second, two down in the ninth, trailing by a run, and switch hitter Brian Rocchio to the plate. 0 for 3 tonight, and here comes another visit. Now Lance is staying in there. The pitching coach, Jordan Teagues, advancing to the mound. There's nobody throwing in the bullpen, so that tells you what Skip Schumacher thinks and the confidence level he has in Jacob Lance.
1: Hey, kind of an old school, more than just the one-inning save opportunity here for Lance. And it's interesting to always see how closers emerge sometimes from a spot where you don't think. He had been a starter earlier in the season, but now working out of the pen with great effectiveness.
0: Patrick Bailey will run at first for Austin Hedges. And if there's extra innings, he'll obviously catch. So Cleveland, tying run at second. The go-ahead run at first, two down in the ninth. 3-2 Rangers. Brian Rocchio, switch hitter, batting right-handed. He's been so clutch all season long. Can he deliver again? On the year, Rocchio, with men in scoring position, batting 311. The pitch, waved at it. Strike one. And Lance, now 30 pitches. Fairchild at second, Bailey at first, two down, ninth inning, 3-2 Texas. The 0-1 to Rocchio. Swung on, dribbled, third base side, foul. Rolled down the line about 40 feet. And Cleveland down to its last strike, 0-2 the count on Brian Rocchio.

Rocchio spread at the plate, especially now with two strikes. Here's the pitch. Way high and outside. One ball, two strikes.

Lance, he's ready. Here it comes. Down low. Went with a curveball. And Rocchio gets himself back into the count. Two balls, two strikes, two outs, two on. 3-2 Texas and

0: 9. And now Latz steps away. Latz has been in absolutely no hurry here in the ninth inning, just very deliberately trying to finish Cleveland off. Now he's ready. Here's the 2-2. Up and in. That got Rocchio out of the way. And the string is out. And what makes this important is everybody is going to get a massive running start on the bases, meaning a ball down the lines or in the gaps could put Cleveland on top. The payoff pitch. Got him swinging. Ball game's over. Texas wins it 3-2.
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0: We're back here at Globe Life Park in Arlington. Texas wins this opener. Cleveland had a 2-0 lead. Parker Messick was cruising, and the Rangers got to him for 3 in the sixth and win game 1, 3-2. We've got the final numbers coming your way next, right after this timeout.
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13: My show in Lafayette, Louisiana at the Cajun Dome the day he signed to be the New Orleans Saints head coach. And we've since then

0: I bought a suite in the Superdome as an attempt for me and my father to have something to do together and get closer. So, and that wore us out. I would take all my friends, all of Dad's friends, and especially a night game in New Orleans. So we would go to New Orleans during the day, have fun.
1: Oh, yeah.
0: Have fun at the game.
1: Oh, yeah.
0: And then, yeah. So when I'm not going to say when Sean left New Orleans to go to Denver, I was happy, but it was a sigh of relief.
1: Let me tell you something. I know for a fact the loudest I've ever heard an indoor stadium in the NFL is a night game in New Orleans during the Sean Payton, Drew Brees era.
0: The loudest I ever heard it during that era was when they beat the Vikings to go to the Super Bowl.
1: Mm-hmm.
0: And that was the loudest I've heard almost anything in my life.
1: Were you there the night?
0: I was there.
1: Were you there the night it reopened after Katrina?
0: I was not.
1: Okay, so you hadn't gotten your spot yet.
0: No.
1: That night when Steve Gleason blocked the punt?
0: Yeah.
1: I got goosebumps. I'm getting goosebumps thinking about it right now.
0: Yes.
1: There's a reason why there's a statue out there.
0: Yeah.
1: That moment when Katrina nearly wiped the stadium off the planet, they reopen it. Vic fumbled in the opening drive that led to the punt. And for a second, the ball was loose. That was loud when the fans thought they were going to have a turnover on the first drive.
0: Yeah.
1: It reopened and give the ball to Brees in a short field. That was loud. And then it rolled out of bounds. And then, and then the punt blocked, touchdown, over. I've never heard a stadium like that.
0: Yeah. And ever. It was that night when they won the NFC Championship game, you could truly feel.
1: Yeah.
0: It was almost unsafe that, like, you could feel the Superdome shake. It was so loud.
1: Yeah.
0: And it was amazing.
1: Were you there the night that you were there at the Super Bowl too?
0: Yeah. I played. Well, the Super Bowl, the 2 weeks later was in Miami.
1: Yes, sir.
0: And so I went down, I took a lot of my friends there, and, they did the NFL, the countdown, all the pre Super Bowl shows on the networks on South Beach.
1: Sure.
0: Right? So I go, and Chris Berman's a friend of mine. So I get up and do Chris's show. Well, he asked me on the spot, because I was still friends with Peyton Manning. And then Sean Payton is one of my best friends.
1: Yes.
0: So he puts me on the spot. Okay. Well, who are you pulling for tonight?
1: Mm.
0: And I just said, I just want Peyton to win.
1: Nice.
0: You know, so I felt like that was a pretty good answer.
1: Very sly.
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9: Changing that from a sleepy, if you will, on occasion, two-day event in Radio City to some massive three-day extravaganza that you right. can move around. So what are you planning on doing? I know you gave a speech, but where are we on creating a beginning and an end, like a playoffs that everyone can follow?
10: Yeah, we created this future competition committee. Tiger Woods has been the chairman, but it's made up of a lot of players, a lot of people from outside golf, including Theo Epstein, who had a lot of work at this baseball, right?
9: Like, right, sure.
10: And so just some really bright minds. And we've been meeting a lot since last September, and I think we're getting close in June. We'll have a lot to say about it. But in general, it's really about organizing the PGA Tour in a way that's a little bit more simple that not only a golf fan, but a sports fan can understand. Having a beginning and an end, having standings that are a little bit easier to digest and understand.
9: Yes.
10: That ultimately add consequence that you understand to each tournament. And we talked about having track one events where the best 120 golfers will compete week in and week out with cuts, bring cuts back. And then we'll have other events that people are trying to fight to get into those track one. And so if you've never seen a PGA Tour event before, we could sit down and within 3 minutes on television, I could tell you this is the stakes of this event, mm-hmm. other than it being a great event in and of itself.
9: Right.
10: And I think the PGA Tour kind of grew up that way. It kind of grew up of an event here, an event there, as opposed to how do you actually organize this into a little bit more coherent league or sport. The FedEx points kind of get us there, but I think there's a lot more work we have to do. And I think what you'll see when we talk about this in June, I think fans will be really excited about it.
9: And how much does, say, an NFL season play into the way you want to finish yours? I mean, you know better than anyone else about how sometimes on a weekend we're just football crazed in this country.
10: Yeah, you know? Listen, I mean, football, people forget, like, you can't replicate the football business plan. How do you replicate a business plan for a sport where on Friday nights all over the country, people stop what they're doing and go consume? It's a cultural thing.
9: Right.
10: So, and I think you see that in the growth of the popularity of the NFL and college football. I think what we're trying to do is just create a season with a beginning and end that kind of starts after Super Bowl and ends before the NFL or goes on the air. But I think there's a real opportunity to kind of do that in the summer.
9: Right.
10: And I think that's where we play the majority of our golf anyway.
9: Right.
10: So I think you'll see it condensed into a more logical part in the calendar.
9: And of course, again, you know better than most from the NFL days that an idea could be great to you. It can be great to some. But there were 32 individuals that you needed to get to agree and to a majority level.
10: Yeah.
9: The people that you are talking to right now, how much will you allow right now about the headwinds you're facing on some of the ideas that you're putting out there?
10: I think there's always some. I think change is always, people can get emotional about change. It's just natural.
9: Right.

0: changes. They represent a really broad group, but also have insight that only a few hundred people on earth have, is playing professional golf at the highest level. Mm-hmm. And so to have them have the input into this has been immensely valuable. I can bring stuff I know, I can bring the business side to it and all that, but I've never stood over a putt for money. Well, not real money anyway. But it hasn't been my job like that. So I think that's really helped. So I think you get a lot of, I don't say tension, but you get a lot of discussion, and that's good because you know you have a good process if there's disagreement and tension in the process. And so I wouldn't call it opposition. I'd call it good tension in the process to do it. We've also done this with fans in mind. So we've talked to a lot of fans. We've talked to TV partners about what they want to see, what makes them more excited about it.
1: What's that?
0: It's a lot of things that are sort of obvious where, listen, we need to be in bigger markets. And that doesn't mean we're going to abandon smaller markets. Some of our best events are in smaller markets.
1: Right.
0: I would submit to you the Players Championship is one of the best golfing events on earth.
1: Right.
0: It's in suburban Jacksonville. That's not exactly New York.
1: Right.
0: So I think it's about bringing the tournaments to bigger markets and more people go, you know, fish where the fish are.
1: Right.
0: I think they tell you about all the things we're talking about is, you know, make the standings easier, make it easier to follow, make it easier to promote. How do we bring back match play, which fans love? You know, you see the Ryder Cup. That actually brings out passion in different formats of golf. We're sort of the same format week in and week out. So I think hearing input from fans and TV partners who ultimately are serving fans gives us a lot of good perspective on how we can make it better.
1: PGA Tour CEO Brian Rolapp here on the Rich Eisen Show. Also, you know, having players with big names out there on your tour and making sure that they're there with consistency. This is where I'm now going to transition to the LIV Tour.
0: So. Yeah. I thought you might ask.
1: Okay. Let's role play. You're you. I'm Bryson DeChambeau. Hey, Brian. No. Okay. So have you had a phone call on that front yet with any of the LIV players?
0: I don't want to talk about personal conversations, sure. But I think it's natural. There's a lot of people trying to figure out what their future might look like.
1: Right.
0: Yeah.
1: And how much of what you and management would think, along with what the players on the tour want, how are you balancing that right now?
0: Listen, the good news is we don't have to. In that, as far as I know what you know, I know what I read,
1: mm-hmm.
0: I know what I see. LIV has talked about that they have funding till the end of their season.
1: Yes.
0: I think they're working hard to figure out what life is after that. The reality is all of their guys are under contract. So until they're not under contract, it's not really an issue we need to worry about. So we're not spending a lot of time thinking about it, honestly.
1: Mm-hmm.
0: We're spending most of our time thinking about what you and I just talked about our future and how we make the tour better.
1: Well, I mean, as you know, that can change in a heartbeat. Like it literally could have changed in the last minute where suddenly there could be an influx of people trying to get back on your tour that you are the CEO of. How would you characterize the appetite for a return on that front of certain individuals?
0: Well, I would just say in general, you know, fans have always been consistent of they want to see the best golfers together
1: yes.
0: as often as possible. And I think I agree with that. That's great. I also think I've always been very clear publicly that I am interested in whatever makes the PGA Tour better. But at the same time, you know, there's a reality. We have a membership and anything we do to make the PGA Tour better, we need to balance that with the interests of our current members, our current golfers. And well, I don't have a lot of scar tissue from the past. That sort of still exists, mm-hmm. and I have to be conscious of that. And I think you saw what Brooks Koepka did and what Patrick Reed did. They sort of made a decision. They got out of whatever commitments they had. They said, we're ready to come back. This is what we're looking for. The PGA Tour has that. And they found their way back. The PGA Tour may not be for everybody. I mean, what we're building, I'm really excited about. Our members are excited about it. Our fans are excited about it. It may not excite some people. I would never begrudge people for making whatever business decision they made. But we ultimately want people who are really excited about what we're building. And I think over time, we'll just see how that plays out.
1: And last one for you. People assume that deal that Patrick and Koepka took was a one-time only deal. Like, are you willing to replicate it? Or that really is one-time only?
0: Again, we were clear when it comes to that was a particular, you say deal, but a particular program for that specific.

0: specific time that has gone away. We'll react when we have to react, depending on the circumstances. Like I said, now it's for us, it's business as usual until we sort of know how the dust settles.
1: And you change business as usual in terms of the social media. At least that's the report that's out there right now, and what players can do on social media. This is what's been reported. We saw this on Zire Golf today, that players can post more content from competition days, shots of the broadcast per round. YouTube is now expanded. Total highlights on their channel expanded. You got any thoughts on all of this?
0: Yeah, this was something that's been in the works for about almost a year.
1: Okay.
0: And you, I mean, Rich, you'll recognize this from our NFL playbook. You know,
1: right?
0: We're the amazing thing about the sport of golf is that there's been so much growth in this country since COVID. This is a number that blows my mind. Since COVID, people who play golf in this country is up about 38-39%. Half of that growth is under the age of 35. Where people under the age of 35 spend most of their time?
1: On their phones.
0: On their phones, on social media. We learned this at the NFL and really pushed hard on how we actually embrace those platforms, which ultimately led to, you know, YouTube getting Sunday Ticket and some other things.
1: Right.
0: So this has been in motion for a while, and we really put the gas on it in the last 6 months of how do you actually embrace those platforms and show more PGA Tour event on the platforms where people are, and also build more of our stars. I mean, there's this misconception about professional golf where a tournament only matters if there's a handful of guys in it, the top two or three. Right. The reality is, you know, there's so much talent on the PGA Tour. There's so many stories to tell. And it's a sport where week in and week out, one stroke over 4 days determines who wins a tournament.
1: Yeah.
0: The only other sport in the world that has that type of competitive parity that I can find is the NFL. And we need to do a better job telling those stories. That as good as Scotty and Rory and these guys are, there's some amazing other stories on the tour that we need to tell better. And I think a better social media policy, more YouTube, better Instagram presence is going to help us do that.
1: And I couldn't help but notice, I think you did this for the Players Championship, wired some people for sound.
0: Yeah.
1: And you've got some shots behind the scenes, and you hired a particular outfit that's used to that.
0: That's
1: you hired NFL Films.
0: We did.
1: Put them on a golf course.
0: It was one of the first things I did is we called our friends at NFL Films and said, we did all those hard knocks together. Like, let's figure out a hard knocks for professional golf.
1: Uh-huh.
0: And we did something called Chasing Sunday that we just sort of produced and put on YouTube. It's been really successful. Go watch it. It's great. But it's the hard knocks treatment for professional golf. And then it's tell some of these stories.
1: Yeah, like, exactly.
0: You know, who knew some of the personalities of this guy? And Chris Goddard told me, I don't think his mom was happy that he dropped too many F-bombs.
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5: On it almost every single day. I'm halfway through practice and I'm like, man, I put nothing on my face again.
6: Careful. Be careful.
5: I know.
6: Be careful moving out here to Southern California. It'll get you.
5: It's dangerous.
6: Because it's every day, man.
5: Yeah, no doubt.
6: It's almost every day. Thank goodness that's the weather we live in right here. How has it been? Like, what? How about this?
5: Yeah.
6: What does one do when one takes over a program like UCLA? What was your orders of business?
5: Yeah, well, I think you got to also go back to when did you take over UCLA?
6: Yes.
5: And that was in the middle of us about to go into our Sun Belt Championship game at JMU. And then we still had the playoffs, hopeful playoffs coming up, which we were able to make. So, you know, that all started. It all broke on a Sunday night. And it was about, you know, we're going to play that championship game, host it for the first time at home. Mm-hmm. And you just knew there was a lot of work that had to go into that game, the next game, but also you had to start into UCLA as well. So there was the ability to start building a staff. And I said it the other day, but it was interesting because you're 3 hours, you know, behind out here, mm-hmm. you know, 3 hours ahead there. So it worked out okay. You'd get to the end of the day, 10, 11 o'clock at night, and you'd look back and it'd be 7 or 8 over here. So you had a couple more hours that you could afford yourself, which wouldn't happen any other way. So that kind of worked out. So, you know, one of the first things was getting a GM in place, building out the recruiting department. And then, you know, I already had the roster broken down and an idea of the players and what we needed, et cetera, who was in the portal, you know, or who was about to go in the portal. All those things were pretty well known. So we start there with the people. And then after that, it was a matter of getting out here. Transfer portal opened up the same day that school started. So you had to, again, bring in a whole bunch of guys as you were still looking at the team in place, wondering what their position is on you know, within the program. And you're just trying to peck away at it every single day and just give everything you got to try to build this roster because you only got one shot at doing that.
6: Yeah, sure. And, you know, listen, I don't know if you pay attention to this sort of stuff, but we certainly in the media do. An organization called 247 Sports has you with the fourth best recruiting class right now. So obviously you've checked a few boxes here.
5: Yeah.
6: What do you sell? Like, what's your sale?
5: Nothing. I specifically say to our coach, we're not selling anything. We're presenting things, right? And we're presenting what we have here at UCLA. And I think when you go through it, and I talk about this a lot, but it's the number one public school in the country, right? Then you add in the fact of our location. Mm-hmm. Then you add in the fact that you have, you know, three national champions this year, maybe another one or two coming up in your athletic department, first round draft picks, Olympic athletes, you know, and that's not even talking about the campus yet. You get into campus and the future CEOs and the, you know, the doctors, the lawyers, the engineers, just all those people. It's a 8% acceptance rate, I think, right now, which means out of 100 people applying, 92

0: don't get in. You know, so you're really surrounded by greatness. And I think that's important for our guys to understand, is that it's our time now as football to make sure we put this program back on the map. Everybody else is winning. Everybody else is winning at a high level in the classroom, out on the sports fields, in the, you know, arenas, as Corey and her basketball team, like it, everybody, it, you have a chance to, you know, breathe some rare air based on the people that you're surrounded with at UCLA. And I think that's what we're presenting. And we're just figuring out who understands that. They come and watch a practice and understand how we're going to do things and figure out if they want to be part of that.
1: Well, if they watch the spring game, they saw Corey Close, who you just referred to.
0: Yes.
1: You brought out the world champion, the national champion, head coach of UCLA basketball. Yeah. Out there, she called some plays. Like, so you've already gotten to know her and integrate yourself into the athletic department in that way?
0: Yeah, we've done it. I mean, she was probably one of the first ones to reach out to me when I got here, and I thought that was really cool because she was on the brink of doing some pretty special things at that moment and took time to reach out to me. And we went back and forth on text a whole bunch. I'd share some quotes or videos with her that we were sharing with our team, and she'd do the same with, you know, what she's doing with her team, and just try to be there and support them as much as we possibly can. So then she came out, and it was her and Adam Wright, who's, I think, whether he played or coached, 12-time national champion in water polo. Mm-hmm. So he was out there going against Coach Close, and he ended up coming out with the win in the end of it. But we gave them a play call sheet, kind of like a Madden thing with the pass plays, the run plays, mm-hmm. you know, the trick plays. And they actually put in their own trick plays. Corey had two of her own.
1: Oh, really? What did she dial up?
0: She dialed up a little flea flicker. And then she had Adam Wright had a reverse out of an I formation.
1: Well then.
0: Yes, exactly. So then that ended up working out with a throwback to the quarterback. So it was, they did some research. They were excited about it, and they went in there and had a great time. And it was great to have two of that caliber coaches, you know, with our guys, and our guys embraced them like they were their own coaches. And I thought it was a pretty cool moment for both of them and for our program.
1: Yeah, we're big fans of Corey's here on the show here, and also Women's Sports Now, which is produced out of here. And she's awesome.
0: The best. I mean,
1: to have her around a team and, you know, and have her sort of represent UCLA to your new team here, mm-hmm. Even though she's clearly well-known to the players who are coming back. It's a great example, without a doubt.
0: Yeah, it's phenomenal. You watch their team and just the real, true joy they have to play that game.
1: Yes.
0: They're inspirational when you watch them. And I watched them come out of the locker room into that national championship game, and there was no pressure. They weren't feeling any weight on their shoulders. They were very prepared and connected. And I thought it was pretty, you know, awesome to watch how they started that game. It got really physical right before half, and they just continued to battle, and they ended up being the more physical team and walked away with a national championship. Well deserved.
1: Bob Chesney, the new head coach of UCLA football, here on the Rich Eisen Show. Going from James Madison to the Big Ten. We've seen that before. The man who you replaced at James Madison did that at Indiana. Do you have any relationship with Kurt Cignetti?
0: Not really. We shared a moment down in Houston at the Bear Bryant Awards. So he and I hung out for a little bit there. He was swamped by a lot of people, though.
1: I'm sure.
0: You know, just coming off the national championship. So, but we had not really communicated a whole lot before that. But our paths from Division II to FCS to FBS are similar. He had opportunities, you know, at Alabama and higher levels. I never did in my career. So I think that, you know, we actually missed him by 1 year. When I was at a Division II school, mm-hmm. we were playing IUP, where he was the coach, but he had just left. I think this was in the Elite Eight. We ended up playing them and lost to them by 5 at the end of the game, but he had just walked away from that program. That would have been a chance to cross over with them. Hadn't had that opportunity.
1: Well, I'm just wondering whose brain do you pick? Like who's in the Bob Chesney circle that you could reach out to say, all right, Big Ten's clearly a bit of a different ball of wax. I mean, it is still just like the movie Hoosiers. I mean, the football field is the same size,
0: right. You know,
1: but it's just, it's a different world to which you're entering.
0: Yeah, definitely. And I think for me, you know, even when I was at D3, I spent a lot of time trying to be around, like we were in New England, around the Ivy League programs, and how much can I learn from them? Then I got to D2, and Brian Kelly, who was at Notre Dame at the time, was an alum of the D2 school that I was at. So I went out there and spent, you know, 3-4 days, you know, for 3 or 4 years in a row out there with him. Learned a lot about the sports science, you know, that behind the way they practice, the GPS, you know, player loads and intensities and all these things that come with the way you practice and play. Nutrition, you know, they were doing things, you know, the blood work on their players and just all the different things that were like these next level thoughts for me that were, you know, pretty cool. So I got to learn a lot from him. And then I had a chance to, when I was at New England,

0: or up in, you know, Holy Cross. Our women's lacrosse coach happened to be Amanda Belichick. So I had a chance to spend a lot of time with, you know, Coach Belichick over the Patriots. And I thought that was really informative on how to run meetings and defensive scheme and offensive scheme and just the way they practiced, the way they did things. That was very helpful for me. And then, you know, I've just spent a lot of time studying and learning and being connected to a lot of other people leadership wise with, you know, different, you know, ex-Navy SEALs, whatever it might be. And then I grew up in a little tiny coal mining town in Pennsylvania, and Brett Veach, who's the GM of the Chiefs, you know, is from that same town. So, you know, there's a lot of people that I have a chance to reach out to at higher levels to just figure out how it all works. And then just know that I always want to be a lifelong learner. I don't want to be at a point where I feel like I know everything, because I just don't think that ends up working out really well. So I want to learn new things every single day. And I rely on a lot of those people to help.
1: So if I asked you what you bring to the equation and how you would tell UCLA fans what you're going to do, would you say to Google you?
0: No, I would not.
1: So you have a different approach?
0: Yeah, no, but I think that's awesome. That's one of one. And that's just a big time move, man.
1: I did Google you. Anybody who does can see that you have won. Yeah. Where you've been. And so what is your philosophy? What can you tell Bruins fans what your philosophy is?
0: Yeah.
1: And how it will work?
0: Yeah.
1: You know, amongst Oregon up north.
0: Yeah.
1: And obviously the Ohio State and the institution that they refer to as the school up north, which is mine in Michigan. What would you tell UCLA fans about that?
0: Yeah, well, I mean, that we're in uncharted territories right now. You know, I think for us to be in this situation where we have a good recruiting class that we're putting together right now speaks volumes of, you know, the desire to be at UCLA. It's also the number one applied to school in the country.
1: Mm-hmm.
0: You know, so I think there's a lot that goes into that. And I think for us, you know, just embracing that idea that we can be the best, embracing the idea that to be fourth in recruiting, you know, why not be third or second, or find a way to be first? Why not do those things? That takes a lot, you know, and there's a lot of, you know, commitment that needs to come from our alumni, but I think now is the perfect time for it. And I think they're ready for that. So, you know, what does it all look like in the end is that we got to make sure we put the best players on the field that we possibly can,
1: mm-hmm.
0: and that we hold them to extremely high standards and we coach them really, really hard every single day.
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18: Rid the earth of what the rest of earth looks as
19: heroic. Yeah, you had a soup here last week, by the way. I already know.
18: I know we did.
19: I can still smell them.
18: I should.
19: Smells like fish in here. Well,
18: that we asked Chase, like, how many times did he have to tell his loved ones, don't watch this week? Have you ever had those?
19: You know, I'm going to tell you, Chase has been one of my favorite, his character.
18: Yes, the
19: has
18: deep.
19: Has been one of my favorite to watch, the deep, on the show. He's had a lot of scenes by himself, and it's just been so fun to see what he's done with them.
18: Right.
19: With me, I've had a lot of scenes with characters that are extremely large in certain parts of their body. My mom has seen those scenes. She was not terribly impressed.
18: Yes.
19: With my work. But yeah, man, I mean, it's one of those shows that you never think when you're going after a role or or in this business, hoping to one day get a job, that you're going to be able to do such crazy stuff. And I'm proud to say, you know, it's a check off my list to say I've been able to do that.
18: Yeah, I'm fortunate doing what I do for a living. And, you know, my mom being a longtime Jewish mother from Brooklyn, she loves doting on some of the things I do. I've never once had a call her up and say, Mom, I'm going to battle it out with Love Sausage tonight. So, you know, beware.
19: So my mom's an old Cuban lady. So you can imagine, you know, for her, it's Cuban sausage, salchicha. You know, she calls me Mama Leche in Spanish. That's mother's milk.
18: Yeah, okay.
19: So, I mean, the jokes are never ending. But yeah, man, I mean, listen, you got to be able to laugh at yourself.
18: Sure.
19: And for us, that's the one part of the storyline that takes the air out of it.
18: Yeah, yeah.
19: To lighten up the subject matter. Otherwise, this guy would just be tortured 24/7.
18: Now, I hear you on that front, but you've been in Avatar.
19: Yes, okay? For sure.
18: So you're used to performing in a way where you have to imagine what's happening.
19: The OG Avatar.
18: Right.
19: Avatar 1.
18: Avatar 1. Correct. Exactly. So what's more difficult, to perform in Avatar or figure out what it's like to act in a fight scene with an individual nicknamed Love Sausage?
19: Let's see. So I was fighting against the human race in Avatar.
18: Yes, sir.
19: And I have progressed in my career to fight against a large member of the human race in The Boys. I'll say they're both equally challenging.
18: Yes, sir.
19: I'm going to hold off on saying how satisfying I was. It was at the end of each fight.
18: I'll bet so.
19: But they were both very memorable, right?
18: Or memorable.
19: Unforgettable.
18: Okay.
20: Memorable.
18: That's what I just said. Yeah, did you pick up on that one?
19: I saw that. The quotations, the air quotes.
18: The air quotes right there. But this show is, it really is, as I mentioned, you know, last week, not to repeat it, but again, you're here, that there's no show that makes me laugh out loud and also scream and curse out loud because it's so shocking, gory,

0: It's also funny. It's also scary. It's also frightening. It's also something that speaks of our times. And what can you tell people about how it ends that you're able to sort of drop a breadcrumb at all? Because we just had on our show the lead baseball reporter for ESPN, the insider, Jeff Passan, when he saw, he was sitting there for the show open for hour two, and he saw that you're joining. And he's a big fan of yours and a big fan of your, he's basically, before you even talk baseball, he goes, he's afraid that your character is going to eat it.
1: Yeah.
0: And so you must hear that a lot.
1: You know, there's a ton of also fan theories based on the clip that you just showed.
0: Yes.
1: On what I meant by that. At the end of that, at that monologue, when I say what you both, what we both know I need to do.
0: Right.
1: It's great to be able to see and hear all these different fan theories of what's happening. But I'd say the one thing that my character, I think, wants to communicate to the audience,
0: yes,
1: is that it's a superhero show, but you don't need to have superpowers to be powerful. You can be powerful just by using your voice, just by standing your ground and speaking truth to power. That's where our power lies. And never forget that, never give that up. Mm. So, whether something happens, who knows? We'll see. We got three episodes to see what happens to him or with him. But the one thing that he's always going to be is powerful and representing the people who on the surface may appear not to be powerful. But when you're together and when you unite, you're unstoppable.
0: I could see this affects you emotionally just even talking about it.
1: It does.
0: I mean, you take this allegory very seriously.
1: Listen, I grew up in D.C. in the 80s and 90s. Didn't grow up with any, you know, a lot of money or anything like that.
0: Yes.
1: And for me, this show represents a lot of what I stood for and what I learned growing up. And that's that you can achieve whatever you put your mind to. You just can't give up. You're going to get knocked down. But as long as you don't get knocked out, get up, keep fighting.
0: So who was your superhero as a kid? Doug Williams?
1: Doug Williams was definitely my superhero as a kid.
0: Who else?
1: As a Commanders fan, John Riggins.
0: Riggins.
1: Number 44, the Diesel.
0: Yeah.
1: Used to run all over Dallas Cowboys into the ground. We would destroy them.
0: Why would you choose that team in particular, lad?
1: You know, I feel a little heat behind me on set. And I just had to cool the situation off a little bit,
0: sure.
1: You know?
0: Understood. Well, it seems like you're actually lighting it.
1: A little bit.
0: Okay.
1: A little bit. But you know what? But it's fun, man. I mean, I still give props to Jerry Jones and that organization, the way they manipulated the draft and moved up and then got picks and let go up. I mean, the guy plays the draft like he's playing John Madden. But I'm happy that we also have some adults in the room now with Adam Peters.
0: Yes.
1: Dan Quinn, who was here recently.
0: Yeah, here.
1: Great interview with you and Dan.
0: Thanks.
1: And I feel like we're in good hands as well as an organization.
0: Well, I mean, Jaden Daniels is, he's got superpowers himself, it seems.
1: He does,
0: and
1: he does.
0: Like his, if he was a soup, you know, obviously mother's milk would want him untouched. But I think his superpower is his even keelness.
1: For sure.
0: That you can't tell whether he's up or he's down. And for somebody at such a young age and at the beginning of his career, it's that is as much of his unicorn status as his physical play.
1: Absolutely. He's always smiling.
0: Right.
1: You know, and that shows a tremendous amount of poise in him, even at this young stage of his game.
0: Right.
1: What I am happy is that I feel like the team is making some very non-splashy but good investments in helping his long-term growth. His first season was a Cinderella season.
0: Oh, my God. You had every right to think you were going to the Super Bowl that year.
1: I mean, we almost did.
0: I know you did.
1: You know, but we were the cardiac Commanders for a reason.
0: Oh, that's right.
1: You know, it was like the reason why we got that far were heroics. But you can't build a long-term winning strategy off heroics.
0: Right.
1: And I think we're making the right investments in our defense.
0: Yes.
1: In help on the offensive line to protect him.
0: Yep.
1: He's not the biggest guy.
0: Right.
1: And so it's just things that I really feel secure in the hands that we're in with the leadership that we currently have.
0: Well, Sonny Styles being drafted in the first round this year. I'm a Michigan guy, so I'm biased as well. Mike Sanders still in the back end of that defense. He's a champion.
1: Fantastic.
0: He's a leader.
1: Yep.

0: obviously, you know, they had Bobby Wagner last year, Von Miller as well. That's going to be some leadership if they don't come back. That's going to need to be somehow fulfilled. But I just protect Jaden Daniels at all costs.
1: Absolutely. Protect Jaden Daniels. And listen, what we may lack in experience, yes, will make up for it in athleticism and speed.
0: Right.
1: And I think with Dan Quinn, who we know is going to be a lot more involved this season.
0: Right.
1: With two new coordinators, he's going to have to be more involved. You know, I love the way Andy Reid coaches, because he's always, he never lets his hand completely off the wheel.
0: Right.
1: And I think that is what Dan Quinn's going to have to be this season, at least, is he's going to have to be very, very involved with these new offensive and defensive coordinators and make sure that he coaches everybody up. And he's done it before. So I trust him.
0: And, you know, a fan of yours for quite some time, Southland was a terrific show.
1: Oh, yeah. Had a lot of fun on that show.
0: Long time ago. I understand that.
1: For sure.
0: Were you in the practice as well?
1: I did Breakout Kings. I've been around for a while.
0: I know you have.
1: Yeah.
0: It's pretty cool that you're on the show and you're crushing it. What? I'll ask you the same question I asked Chase Crawford last week. What is your favorite scene from The Boys that you were in as Mother's Milk?
1: What was that? I grew up watching this movie called The Adventures of Baron Munchausen.
0: Of course.
1: And I always wanted to one day end up inside of a whale.
0: All right.
1: And this show, season two, when I read that script and I realized that we were going to be crashing our boat inside of a whale, mm-hmm, written by Chase Crawford, by the way.
0: Okay.
2: That's right.
1: It was almost like God, like, spoke to me, like, you got your wish, kid, you know? And yeah, season two, you know, we're riding in a speedboat. We end up inside of this whale and we come out completely covered in blood. And that was some of the most fun I've ever had on a film set.
0: Did nobody, Chase, anybody else know that that was part of your growing
1: We found out, like, it was like episode five, you know, and we get the scripts every month.
0: Right.
1: So we don't know what the next script's going to have.
0: Right.
1: And so when we got that surprise, I read it and I was like, this can't be true. This can't be real.
0: Right.
1: Like a whale. And sure enough, they had a 75-foot animatronic whale.
0: Mm-hmm. Wow.
1: That they had built and dropped on a beach in Toronto in the middle of summer. And it was, you know, 95 and humid in Toronto and about 110 inside the whale. 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
1: Good afternoon. This is Paul Keels, a change atop the leaderboard of the second round of the Memorial Tournament in Muirfield Village in Dublin. JT Poston is currently the top dog. He's at 9 under par, one stroke better than Ryan Gerard, is in the clubhouse 8 under after a 3 under par round today. Meanwhile, Sam Burns and Tommy Fleetwood tried to stay close to the top. They're both at 5 under par. Second round of the U.S. Women's Open in Pacific Palisades, California. Se-young Kim is the leader at 4 under par, one stroke ahead of the rest of the field. At the French Open today, men's second seed Alexander Zverev earned a berth in the championship finals with a win in the semis over Jacob Mensik. Zverev will face 14th seed Flavio Cavoli, who advanced to the finals when his opponent Matteo Arnaldi withdrew because of illness. Baseball tonight, it'll be the Cleveland Guardians who have a 2-game lead atop the American League Central, beginning a series in Arlington against the Texas Rangers. Parker Messick to pitch for the Guardians. Kumar Rocker will be on the mound for the Rangers. Following an off day and a loss in their series finale to Kansas City, the Cincinnati Reds start a series in St. Louis tonight. Brady Singer to pitch for the Reds. Kyle Lehigh will be on the mound for the Cardinals. Meanwhile, second inning at Wrigley Field, Chicago Cubs trailing the San Francisco Giants by a score of 2-0. NBA Finals Game 2 tonight. New York at San Antonio. Knicks with a 1-0 lead over the Spurs. The NFL's Chicago Bears today voted to move forward with stadium development plans for Hammond, Indiana, which would seem a major step toward the team leaving the city of Chicago and the state of Illinois, where they have been located since the team's inception. This is the Ohio News Network.
2: Your Skynet forecast for

0: for tonight, a chance of showers and thunderstorms overnight. It'll be mostly cloudy. We'll have a low of 68 degrees. For Saturday, a chance of showers or thunderstorms in the mid to late afternoon with a high of 85. Saturday night, showers and thunderstorms likely again overnight, mostly cloudy and 66. Sunday, it'll be mostly sunny with a high of 85 degrees. Monday, a chance of showers and 86. For Skynet Weather, I'm Max Crenshaw, ESPN Radio 1430 AM and 105.7 FM.
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1: I have Kenny Chesney here on the Rich Eisen Show. Our radio audience has just returned. We're just chopping it up. Heart Life Music is Kenny Chesney's new book. Go get it where all books are sold. It debuted at number one on the New York Times bestseller list. Kenny is here in person on the show here in studio. What's the one story you're telling in this book that you kind of forgot and your co-author, Holly Gleason, pulled it out of you?
2: That I forgot?
1: Yeah, that you're like, I've kind of forgot that story, but I love telling that story.
2: Oh, wow. I don't know. It's
1: you remembered all of them. That's all.
2: Well, no, I think that there was, you know, especially when you're talking about heroes.
1: Yeah.
2: And when you're looking back, there's these moments that happen in your life when you're younger.
1: Yeah.
2: That in the moment that you don't realize, you didn't see them as big deals at all.
1: Okay.
2: But when you get older and yes. you look back and see how it affected your life and
1: Bingo.
2: Maybe set you on a path that you didn't even know you were on at the time. And that was like me as a child going to see concerts and I didn't really realize at the time that there was this thing inside of me that was burning that I didn't know what it was.
1: Mm-hmm.
2: And that was called the dream of it all, you know? And I wanted to play second base for the Boston Red Sox. I wanted to be Dustin Pedroia.
3: Yes.
2: Right? That's what I wanted.
3: We need you now.
2: Yeah, they got rid of everybody.
3: Yeah, I know. We need you.
2: Yeah. So my friend Kevin Millar, I want him to be the next manager of the Boston Red Sox, and I want to be the bench coach. But anyway, what was I talking about?
1: You're talking about a life-changing situation where you felt it in your gut, and then you got in Dustin Pedroia, and here we are.
2: Right, but see, I wanted to play sports.
1: Yes.
2: And I thought when I was a freshman in high school that I was going to do that because I was this size,
1: mm-hmm.
2: and I was 15. and then the next year, my sophomore year, I was still this size.
1: Yeah.
2: Yeah. And then all of a sudden, I knew that whatever you believe in up there had different plans for me.
1: Mm-hmm.
2: But I didn't know at the time, you know, I talk about this in the book about all these different things that happened to us that set us on a path that we don't even know we know it's the dream, but we don't know what the dream is.
1: Yes.
2: And that was me growing up in East Tennessee. And that's what I felt like a lot of Heart Life Music was about just the dream of it all.
1: Mm-hmm.
2: And again, not to use a sports analogy again, but,
1: please.
2: But to be a part of something bigger than yourself. That is what's happened to me, and that's one of the biggest gifts that's been given to me is the gift of creativity. But to also have people with you and around you and out there on the road with you that truly celebrate what's happened to us, and we're a part of something together. I mean, yes, it's me singing, and it's me on the road. It's my name on there, but I have a group of people that celebrate what happened to us, and I love that.
1: I feel the same way about everybody around here, by the way.
2: Yeah, it's not to say
1: I'm the Kenny Chesney of sports, you know, entertainment and all that sort of radio and TV, but we celebrate what we do here every day. And, you know, this show was almost dead 5 years ago, six years ago, and we all banded together and, you know, here we are together, and I feel the same exact way. Yeah,

0: We're part of something
1: with them.
0: Yeah.
1: So I totally can relate to what you're saying. Also with that, when I was, you know, in, it's not high school, but kind of middle school, I realized I couldn't hit the curveball.
0: Yeah.
1: I couldn't make the jump shot.
0: And I couldn't throw one.
1: And I better start talking about it for a living, you know? So I can kind of relate to that sensibility too. So when you're, I kind of feel it's weird. Like you've written have you written a memoir with, you know,
0: no
1: time left to go here? Is that what this is? Or you no, just, it's basically a,
0: basically a
1: message
0: a
1: here.
0: A snapshot.
1: Okay.
0: Of how I did it and where I'm at in my life. It's not a memoir.
1: Okay.
0: It's just postcards from my soul. I like to say it's my love of music, family,
1: yeah,
0: the journey, sports, and just the dream of it all.
1: I love it.
0: Yeah.
1: That's so cool. We were talking, and I've got Kenny Chesney here on the Rich Eisen Show. You'll never guess the name that we were talking about before today's program in the green room about how we have a friend in common. Do you want to drop his
0: sure
1: name here? Go ahead.
0: John C. McGinley.
2: Like, oh, yeah. Whoa.
1: Ladies and gentlemen,
0: Johnny McGinley
1: was sitting in that chair just 3 weeks
0: ago. Isn't he great?
1: Oh, my God. He's fantastic. And my follow-up question to Kenny, I'll say it here. Have you been in the hothouse in the ice?
0: I've been in the hothouse. And I did a writer's trip in Malibu. I brought some songwriters out. And we do this every now and then.
1: Yes.
0: And it was two of my really good friends and who I write songs with. And at the end of the day, we went over to Johnny's house.
1: Yes.
0: And got in the hothouse and did the heat and ice. Well, when Johnny's show Rooster comes out a couple weeks ago.
1: Yeah.
0: Those guys call me and they see the first episode of Johnny and whoever it was in the hothouse.
1: Yeah.
0: They call me and they go, "Hey, we've been in that hothouse." So yeah, Johnny has been a dear friend of mine since I met John McGinley in 2007.
1: Dude, you've come across
2: wow
1: the world,
0: and he and I have become such great friends since then. You
1: yeah
0: know? And it was one of those friends that, you know, we didn't talk all the time, but when we reconnected, it was like as if no time had passed.
1: Exactly. Those are the best
0: and
1: friends.
0: Then since about 2014, he has become a real dear friend.
1: That's pretty cool. Yeah. So you've been in the hothouse and the ice.
0: Oh, yes.
1: I can't imagine that.
0: Yeah.
1: I know. That would
0: we do
1: be
0: it all the time.
1: Oh, my God. Have you ever come up with a song with that idea? Like it?
0: No, but or, I mean,
1: like if you ever, if on your next single is "I am so friggin' hot in here," we know where it was.
0: Well, there's
1: born
0: been
1: out
0: one of
1: it
0: those songs. Who had a song called "It's Getting Hot in Here"?
1: Yeah,
2: Nelly.
0: Yeah, yeah, yeah,
2: Nelly.
0: Yeah.
1: Nelly. Was that? Yeah. Is he a friend of John McGinley's?
0: I don't know. Maybe.
1: And you tell some stories in your book. Sean Payton, you've known him for.
0: I've known Sean since Sean Payton was the quarterback's coach under Jim Fossil at the Giants.
1: Yes.
0: When I met him.
1: Uh-huh.
0: I was friends with Kerry Collins. I didn't even know Sean.
1: Okay.
0: And so Kerry invited me. We were playing in Albany, New York,
1: mm-hmm,
0: at the arena downtown, and it was August and they were in training camp there. The Giants were. So Kerry invited us to come to practice, and then I invited everybody to come
1: yeah
0: to the show.
1: Yeah.
0: And I met Sean, but I don't want to say I dismissed him, but we didn't spend a lot of time together.
1: Sure.
0: And Jason Garrett was on, he was playing at the time.
1: Mm-hmm.
0: And so all those guys came to the show. It was Jeremy Shockey. It was Jason Garrett. It was Kerry. I mean, so many players came. And the next day, Sean calls Jim Fossil and says, he goes, "Look, we got a problem." He goes, "We had 16 guys miss curfew last night." And they're not just, you know, these aren't rookies. These are real guys, you know, that we depend on. And so all of them came to the show and decided they would pay the fine. So I've that's how I met Sean Payton.
1: You met Sean Payton because your concert caused about a full exactly dozen right plus Giants to
0: and
1: miss
0: then
1: curfew.
0: Then Sean went to work for Parcells in Dallas, and that's where we became friends.
1: Right.
0: And then Sean was at my show in Lafayette, Louisiana at the Cajun Dome the day he signed to be the New Orleans Saints head coach. And we've since then, I bought a suite in the Superdome as an attempt for me and my father to have something to do together and get closer. So, and that wore us out. I would take all my friends, all dad's friends, and especially a night game in New Orleans. So we would go to New Orleans during the day, have fun.
1: Oh, yeah.
0: Have fun at the game.
1: Oh, yeah.
0: And then, yeah. So when I'm not going to say when Sean left New Orleans to go to Denver, I was happy,
1: mm-hmm,
0: but it was a sigh of relief.
1: Let me tell you something.

0: I know for a fact the loudest I've ever heard an indoor stadium in the NFL is a night game in New Orleans during the Sean Payton, Drew Brees era.
1: The loudest I ever heard it during that era was when they beat the Vikings to go to the Super Bowl.
0: Mm-hmm.
1: And that was the loudest I've heard almost anything in my life.
0: Were you there the night?
1: I was there.
0: Were you there the night it reopened after Katrina?
1: I was not.
0: Okay, so you hadn't gotten your spot yet.
1: No.
0: That night when Steve Gleason blocked the punt?
1: Yeah.
0: I got goosebumps. I'm getting goosebumps thinking about it right now.
1: Yes.
0: There's a reason why there's a statue out there.
1: Yeah.
0: That moment when Katrina nearly wiped the stadium off the planet, they reopen it. Vic fumbled in the opening drive that led to the punt. And for a second, the ball was loose. That was loud when the fans thought they were going to have a turnover on the first drive.
1: Yeah.
0: And reopened and give the ball to Brees in a short field. That was loud, and then it rolled out of bounds, and then the punt blocked, touchdown, over. I've never heard a stadium like that.
1: Yeah, and it was that night when they won the NFC Championship game. You could truly feel.
0: Yeah,
1: it was almost unsafe. That like you could feel the Superdome shake. It was so loud.
0: Yeah,
1: and it was amazing.
0: Were you there the night you were there at the Super Bowl too?
1: Yeah, I played. Right? Well, the Super Bowl the 2 weeks later was in Miami.
0: Yes, sir.
1: And so I went down. I took a lot of my friends there, and they did the NFL the countdown, all the pre Super Bowl shows on the networks on South Beach.
0: Sure.
1: Right? So I go, and Chris Berman's a friend of mine. So I get up and do Chris's show. Well, he asked me on the spot, because I was still friends with Peyton Manning. And then Sean Payton is one of my best friends.
0: Yes.
1: So he puts me on the spot. Okay, well, who are you pulling for tonight?
0: Mm.
1: And I just said, I just want Peyton to win.
0: Nice.
1: You know, so I thought that was a pretty good answer.
0: Very sly.
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7: 12 shooting, Mikael Bridges, 8 of 13 shooting, including 4 of 6 from 3. He had 20 points as well. Wemby finished with 29 points to pace the Spurs. Game 3 in New York is on Monday night. Listen to it right here on ESPN Radio. In Major League Baseball, Aaron Judge saying that the stress fracture in his right rib, it stems from diving for a ball in late April. Tried to play through the discomfort over a month before the pain became unbearable over this past weekend in Sacramento. Still no timetable for when he's going to return to play. Meanwhile, the Yankees renewing their rivalry with the Boston Red Sox without their slugger. Got home runs from Trent Grisham, Ben Rice. Didn't matter. Red Sox still win 5-3, giving Sonny Gray his 7th victory of the season. Red Sox getting home runs from Wilson Contreras and Andrew Monasterio. More reaction to the NBA Finals game night. Q Myers, myself, coming up next on ESPN Radio.
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2: Here we go. Baseline right, down a point. 7 seconds to go. Inbounded De'Aaron Fox. Fox has it with 20 points tonight. Fox now pass to Wemby. Wemby rises. His shot's no good. Rebound Knicks. Game's over. Lucky 13 for the Knicks. Their 13th straight win has given New York a 2-0 lead, and they're headed to Madison Square Garden for the next two in these NBA Finals.

0: New York has a 2-0 series lead. A highlight coming in courtesy of ESPN Radio. 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He's Gabe Neitzel. I'm Q Myers. And Gabe, it feels like to me this is the second game now in the NBA Finals, second win for the New York Knicks, and second time I say the big cat, Karl-Anthony Towns, is a game MVP.
1: Oh, he was fantastic tonight for the Knicks. 21 points, 13 rebounds, 3 of 5 from downtown, 8 of 12 from the field. And the Spurs are going to make it really hard for Jalen Brunson. We know that because we just saw them make it really hard for Shai Gilgeous-Alexander. The way they can switch on the perimeter, their perimeter defending is just so good, giving so many different looks to Jalen Brunson. It's going to make him uncomfortable. Now, he's certainly still going to get his at some point in this series, but it's going to be hard, yeah. A little bit harder than what he's used to. So guys need to step up. And really, that's what the Knicks have been doing ever since they fell down in their series to the Atlanta Hawks. And now

0: have a big night from the Big Cat. Mikal Bridges steps up, right? There was a time in this game, Gabe, where OG, I believe, was on the sideline, on the bench. Big Cat was on the bench. Brunson was on the bench, right? All those dudes. Josh Hart was on the bench because he was in foul trouble. And it's just the role players. The other dudes, they were asking on the broadcast, who's going to step up and get buckets? It's like, oh, you know, Mikal Bridges is going to get some buckets. McBride's going to get some buckets. Like, it just other guys stepped up and made plays.
1: Yeah, Landry Shamet is able to come in off the bench, hit three threes. You know, and he's playing 30 minutes in the game because Josh Hart can only play 18 because of the five fouls that he racked up throughout the course of the night. So it's just everybody stepping up and playing the role when they need to. Heck, even Mitchell Robinson, when they're doing Hack-a-Mitch, is able to step up and hit two free throws in one possession, right?
0: Can I tell you how much I hate, when teams do that? You want to talk about the most unentertaining style of basketball.
1: Q, you want to talk about unethical basketball?
0: Yeah. Like
1: that's because that's the phrase everybody loves to throw out when we're talking about the OKC Thunder.
0: That's true.
1: Just fouling a guy because you're over the limit and he's in the game and you can do it before 2 minutes left in the quarter. Like, that's not entertaining.
0: So unentertaining. Yeah, that is the one. Whenever they start to go to that, I'm looking for someone just to get someone with a forearm shimmer or something. You know what I mean? Just to let them know that they're there. Here's a little love. Since you want to come at me, let me give you a little love back, a little love tap. You know, it drives me crazy. But you're right. I mean, even Robinson stepping up, we know that he, you know, broke the finger, he had the surgery, and he's up there at least playing strong defense, getting rebounds, and every once in a while, we'll catch an alley-oop at the rim.
1: Yeah, and everybody knows what their role is, and everybody is playing that role right now for the Knicks. And look, the Spurs are helping them out. The NBA in 2026, it ends up being a pretty simple math equation. And I know we hate hearing that in the world of analytics, but that's the way the NBA has come. Okay, how do I get more possessions? How do I get more shots? That's what the NBA is right now. And the Knicks took 11 more shots. All right, let's go ahead and say because there were 27 free throws to 21. All right, subtract three from that. You're still getting a lot more shots up if you're the New York Knicks than you're the Spurs. The Knicks shot 42% and still won this game.
0: Right.
1: Because of all the turnovers for the Spurs tonight, 16, and because they out-rebounded them on the offensive glass 10-5.
0: Exactly.
1: Those are the two big numbers for the Knicks as a team that led to a one-point victory. It almost slipped away, but then again, in the most important part of the game, another turnover by the Spurs ends up being the difference because that's the foul that gets Brunson to the line that hits the game-winning free throw.
0: And he only made one out of two, right? It still left the door open for the Spurs, and they couldn't get it done. But the Big Cat, he was the hero again for the game as far as I'm concerned. 21 points, pulled down 13 rebounds, had four assists, steal and a block, right? I mean, he just seemed like a guy that was playing on a different level. And even going into the locker room at halftime, I don't know if I'm not the expert lip reader, but from what it looked like he said was, and I quote on a family show, "Wemby can't mess with me."
1: I'm just summarizing it
0: because I'm a family man and it's a family show here.
1: It is a family show. Game night is and always will be a family show, Q.
0: Exactly. And you know what? So far, he's right. Wemby can't mess with him. Well, Carl Anthony Towns caught up with our Lisa Salters following the game. Here he is.
2: Carl, we could see you looking up to the sky. I think I know who you were talking to, but what were you saying to Mom?
3: I needed to stop. You know, it's amazing. As you go through life, if you lose a parent, anyone's listening, you just look for signs. And I'll take any sign I could get, and I prayed to her strong before that possession. A great player, got a great shot. It just didn't go in. And I mean, it's great defense. Shout out to Mitch. Shout out to our team. But, you know, I take it as a sign. My mom is here with me, so I appreciate her so much.
2: Yeah, let's take a look at it again. Just take us through that last defensive stand. Like, what were you guys saying to each other?
3: I mean, just we got to get a stop. We got to get a stop. We haven't got a stop all quarter. We put ourselves in a great position. The reason we won this game is because we gave ourselves a lead. We played hard. We got ourselves a lead. It's something we've done so well in this playoffs. We've gotten leads, and we've held the lead. Today, the Spurs fought. They got themselves back into the game, put themselves with a chance to win. And you know, the grit, the resiliency, New York City showed up, the fans showed up, the energy showed up, and we found a way to get it done.
2: And again, your defense against Victor Wembanyama, just how did you keep Victor from beating you guys tonight?
3: Like I said, he's a great player. He's a once-in-a-generation player. You got to make it difficult on him. So just

0: utilizing my experience, utilizing my size, my skill, and just trying to make it difficult for him.
1: Job is half done. 2-0 lead heading to New York. How does that sound to you?
0: I'm just happy to be playing basketball. I love this game. I love this game so much. It's taken me and my family to places I never thought I could see. It's kept me alive. I'm forever grateful.
1: Good luck the rest of the way.
2: Q, tickets were insane for Game 3 before Game 2 started tonight.
3: Yeah, buddy.
2: $8,000 was the get-in price from what I saw on secondary ticket prices. I can't imagine what it's going to be like with the Knicks now up. Officially 2-0 and the first finals game in MSG in 27 years. I honestly cannot picture what the price is going to be.
3: Yeah.
2: I can't even fathom what the energy level in that building is going to be.
3: I mean, when they say blow the roof off the building, that's what's going to happen. The roof is going to come off of Madison Square Garden. When they hit the floor, when they come running out of the tunnel, when that music hits and then, you know, you hear the voice start to announce the Knicks starting lineup, it is going to be a roar that you have never heard before.
2: Q, you're not going to hear that voice introduce the Knicks.
3: That's a good
2: There's
3: point.
2: Not, there is not a chance anybody's going to be able to hear that because it's going to be so damn loud.
3: It is. It is. And you know what? It's going to be so damn well deserved.
2: Yes.
3: Right? I mean, the Knicks have earned that. They haven't lost since the first round of the NFL draft.
2: Wow.
3: Like, put that in perspective. They haven't lost since the first round of the NFL draft. That was April 23rd for any of those that are keeping track at home.
2: And during this run that they've been on, heading into the NBA Finals, I still thought that the Spurs were the better team. And look, the series is not over.
3: Nope.
2: So, you know, the Knicks have to take care of business. And if they win Game 3, you know, obviously nobody's come back from that in an NBA series. But I thought the Knicks had a really good chance in this series, because of the way that they've been playing. They found a way, and again, they've just all bought in, and it's been fun watching them play ultimate team basketball, because it's not just one guy. As right. we keep talking about, Jalen wasn't great tonight. Now he had his clutch moments, because that's who he is, but everybody stepping up and playing their role, knowing their role, and being a star in that role, it's just not something that we see all that often in the NBA. Usually you've got to have one of those top five guys,
3: right.
2: And Jalen Brunson, who's a top 10 guy, didn't even play great tonight, and the Knicks are still up 2-0.
3: Feels like that Pistons team that won the NBA Finals and won without any Hall of Famers on their team, right?
2: Mm-hmm. Yeah. But again, everybody played great in their role, whether it was Chauncey Billups, whether it was Rasheed Wallace, Ben Wallace, you know, like they just had everybody knew what their role was on that team, which is how they took down a juggernaut of a Lakers team to win that championship back in 2004.
3: Exactly. So a big-time performance by the Knicks. They held on to win. That second quarter really, to me, was the difference maker. They outscored the Spurs 31-18 in the second quarter, and San Antonio really couldn't get anything going in that quarter at all. And to their credit, they battled back, but it just was not enough. The Knicks get the 105-104 victory over the Spurs and now have a 2-0 series lead. He's Gabe Neitzel. I'm Q Myers. It's Game Night here on ESPN Radio on the ESPN app. Coming up next, what was it that Mike Brown said at halftime to really help the Knicks hold off the Spurs and get that 2-0 series lead? We'll hear from the head coach next here on Game Night.
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12: 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He's Gabe Knight, so I'm Q Myers. And Gabe, there's nothing worse than knowing that you have an opportunity, knowing Brunson missed a shot. You go up and get the board. You have the ball. All you got to do is hold on, get the last shot. Worst-case scenario, overtime. And then you turn the ball over. That turnover bug bites you at the worst time. There's no worse feeling than to have that happen.
13: As good as the fourth quarter was for the Spurs, the last 30 seconds was rough. Outside of the, they got the stop they needed, but then turned it over immediately after that. But even before that, they wanted the 2-for-1, so I get it. Didn't love kind of Wemby settling for a jumper with about 30 seconds left. And the Spurs were at their best all night. And I understand it's hard to do when you get into late game situations, Q, because tonight was physical. It was,
12: yeah, very, it was almost too game. Physical. Richard Jefferson said it during the broadcast. He said, "This is going to sound weird, but this game is too physical."
13: Yeah, they were letting them play out there. So even then, in a late game situation, it's going to be hard to get to the rim. But to not really get anything going toward the rim in either possession, because that's when they were at their best in the first quarter, making the comeback they did in the fourth quarter and kind of settling for two jumpers, not great. And I mean, the turnover, it just can't happen. It cannot happen. That is the only. Well, I think it's rough, and I didn't like those things that happened offensively for the Spurs. Like, there's only one thing that happened that was inexcusable. In those last 30 seconds, and it was Wemby throwing the ball into the back of a teammate.
12: Right, yeah, that just can't happen. And, you know, again, Brunson ends up going to the line, hitting one free throw, and they win the game 105-104. Obviously had to stop to at the very end where Wemby took a shot and just came up short, and the Knicks survived. So how did they get the stop? How did they win the game without Brunson having a big game? Well, let's hear from their head coach. Here's Mike Brown.

0: This is a fantastic ball game. They made a run, we made a run, they made a run, we made a run. So there was a lot of back and forth throughout the course of the game. Obviously, they made their run towards the end, and you know we could have folded a few times, but our guys just kept fighting. And the one thing I told them that you work on connectivity throughout the course of the year for moments like these. And no matter what run they went on, no matter at what time of the game, our guys just kept uplifting one another. Not just the guys on the floor, but the guys on the guys on the bench. They just kept uplifting one another throughout the course of San Antonio's runs. So that connectivity that we started with, had during the season, and continue to have now, paid huge dividends for our group. But I wouldn't be right if I did not talk about Mitch. Wimby is, I said it before, he's iconic. There's nobody like him. He can score from all three levels. He wants the ball. And two big possessions at the end of the game, we put Mitch on him. And what I'm proud about more than anything else is Mitch defended him the right way. Wimby's iconic. If he makes a shot, he makes a shot. You're not blocking a shot. But you make him work, you lead with your chest, you show your hands, and you embrace those details while trying to guard him, and then box out. It started with Mitch, and it ended with the other four guys boxing out. So just a heck of a job by Mitch guarding the most iconic player in the world on two possessions to possibly win the game. Phenomenal.
1: We've talked about resilience all year.
0: Yeah.
1: What's it like as a coach with the seat that you had right there courtside to watch your team fight time after time, run after run, as you mentioned, and come out with a victory like this?
0: It's an amazing feeling as a coach to know how mentally tough your team is, no matter what the situation is in front of them. To see them continue to fight and fight and fight and fight, no matter what the score is, no matter how much time is on the clock, it's just a fantastic feeling. And I'm telling you, man, the NBA is tough. You don't experience what I'm experiencing with this group a ton.
2: Two games Carl Towns has played as complete a basketball game, I think, as you've seen him play probably this season. What has your journey with him been like from the start of the season to now, embracing his role, embracing the small details to maybe a full maturation at this point?
0: It's supposed to be like it is, you know, like it was. He's a great player. I come in with a plan. Maybe the plan doesn't work. Who adjusts, him or me? Me. I adjust. The adjustment's not enough. You know, every once in a while, we're not on the same page. We talk about it. I adjust again. A little bit better. He's feeling good. We talk about it. You know, maybe we take a couple of steps backwards because what I did, he doesn't like, which is fine. It's my job as a coach to fit whatever scheme work we have on both sides of the floor to all of our players. And if you're a great player, I got to make a little bit more adjustments, or I got to give a little bit more than you do. And we finally got to a point where he was comfortable, I was comfortable, Jalen was comfortable, OG was comfortable, Mikal was comfortable. And to me, that's what the regular season's about. The regular season is about finding your way so you can get prepared for this time of the year. And there's going to be a lot of ups and downs. And I hope there's adversity. I hope, like hell, there's adversity. Because we have to see if we're strong enough when it comes to being connected to see if we can get through it during the regular season. So when we get here, anything we run into, we've already conquered during the regular season. We'll know how to handle it.
3: Mike Brown's been in this league for so long, Q. I mean, he started as an assistant back in 1997. He's had a lot of opportunities to be a head coach a couple times with the Cavs, the Lakers, the Kings before he got this opportunity. And not very often do you get that fifth chance,
4: right?
3: In any sport, right?
4: Yeah.
3: And he's won a handful of championships as an assistant coach, and it was a hire that was, it was certainly criticized.
4: I criticized
3: like was,
4: it. I criticized yeah.

0: for sure.
1: Because it felt like the Knicks settled.
0: Yep.
1: It didn't feel like he was their top guy.
0: Yep.
1: They had their ups and downs during the regular season. You heard him talking about, you know, kind of the plan that they went through and trying to get his guys comfortable. And now obviously they are very comfortable in their roles during a 13-game postseason win streak. It's just such an incredible story for him, not just the Knicks, but for him as a coach who's been in this league forever to be two wins away from an NBA championship.
0: Yeah, I agree with you 100%. And I'll tell you, listening to what he was saying, especially his relationship with the Big Cat and how, you know, they worked on something. They worked on their relationship. They worked on, you know, getting him in a good place and getting comfortable and, all right, well, let me do this. Oh, he didn't like that. Okay, let's adjust. The willingness to be able to adjust and not just say, hey, man, I'm the coach. You do what I tell you to do. This is how it's going to go, and you're going to like it. And to not be that guy, and I'm not trying to make shots at Tibbs, but we know that Tibbs wasn't a big adjuster. It was more like, you're going to adjust to me. I got to give Mike Brown so much credit for being able to have that mentality, and you see what's going on with the Big Cat.
1: Especially with Cat, because yep. He's always felt like someone to me, where as talented as he is, there's just something missing. That has not been the case, especially through two finals games for Carl Anthony Towns.
0: Coming up next, we take your calls at 888-SAY-ESPN+ here from Spurs head coach, Mitch Johnson, the TSPN Radio.
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4: Good afternoon. This is Paul Keels. A change atop the leaderboard of the second round of the Memorial Tournament in Muirfield Village in Dublin. JT Poston is currently the top dog. He's at 9 under par, one stroke better than Ryan Gerard, is in the clubhouse 8 under after a 3 under par round today. Meanwhile, Sam Burns and Tommy Fleetwood tried to stay close to the top. They're both at 5 under par. Second round of the U.S. Women's Open to Pacific Palisades, California. Se-young Kim is the leader at 4 under par, one stroke ahead of the rest of the field. At the French Open today, men's second seed Alexander Zverev earned a berth in the championship finals with a win in the semis over Jacob Mensik. Zverev will face 14th seed Flavio Caboli, who advanced to the finals when his opponent Matteo Arnaldi withdrew because of illness. Baseball tonight, it'll be the Cleveland Guardians, who have a 2-game lead atop the American League Central, beginning a series in Arlington against the Texas Rangers. Parker Messick to pitch for the Guardians. Kumar Rocker will be on the mound for the Rangers. Following an off day and a loss in their series finale to Kansas City, the Cincinnati Reds start a series in St. Louis tonight. Brady Singer to pitch for the Reds. Kyle Lehe will be on the mound for the Cardinals. Meanwhile, second inning at Wrigley Field, Chicago Cubs trailing the San Francisco Giants by a score of 2-0. NBA Finals, Game 2 tonight. New York at San Antonio. Knicks with a 1-0 lead over the Spurs. The NFL's Chicago Bears today voted to move forward with stadium development plans for Hammond, Indiana, which would seem a major step toward the team leaving the city of Chicago and the state of Illinois, where they have been located since the team's inception. This is the Ohio News Network.
5: Your Skynet forecast for tonight, a chance of showers and thunderstorms overnight. It'll be mostly cloudy. We'll have a low of 68 degrees. For Saturday, a chance of showers or thunderstorms in the mid to late afternoon with a high of 85. Saturday night, showers and thunderstorms likely again overnight, mostly cloudy and 66. Sunday, it'll be mostly sunny with a high of 85 degrees. Monday, a chance of showers and 86. For Skynet weather, I'm Max Crenshaw, ESPN Radio 1430 AM and 105.7 FM.
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7: 1-0. That one's hit out towards right center field. That's going to drop in for extra bases. Shoemaker in around first, head first.

0: Second, Lions will walk in and score. 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
3: That ends up being the difference tonight. Brunson didn't shoot the ball particularly well. 7 of 25, still finished with 20 points and 6 assists on the night. Mikhail Bridges also had 20 points, 6 assists. Karl Anthony Towns, double-double, 21 points, 13 rebounds at 8 of 12 shooting. He also hit 3 of 5 from distance. Victor Wembanyama, 29 points, 9 rebounds in the loss for the Spurs. Game 3 will be at Madison Square Garden on Monday night. Listen to it right here on ESPN Radio. Yankees outfielder Aaron Judge saying the stress fracture in his right rib actually stems from diving for a ball in late April, tried to play through the discomfort, just couldn't do it anymore after this past weekend in Sacramento against the Athletics. Yankees lost to the Red Sox tonight without Judge, 5-3 for the Red Sox. Wilson Contreras hit a home run, as did Andrew Monasterio, giving Sonny Gray his 7th win of the season. More finals reaction coming up next on Game Night. Myself, Q Myers on ESPN Radio.
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5: Here we go. Baseline right. Down a point. 7 seconds to go. Inbounded De'Aaron Fox. Fox has it with 20 points tonight. Fox now pass to Wemby. Wemby rises. His shot's no good. Rebound Knicks. Game's over. Lucky 13 for the Knicks. Their 13th straight win has given New York a 2-0 lead. And they're headed to Madison Square Garden for the next two in these NBA Finals.
6: 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The Knicks 105, the Spurs 104. New York has a commanding 2-0 series lead in the NBA Finals. It's game night here on ESPN Radio on the ESPN app, SiriusXM Channel 80, and tune in. 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And, of course, we want to hear from you. Get your reaction, your instant reaction to your thoughts on the Knicks getting the dub. And San Antonio, they clawed back. They scratched back. They did everything they could to get back in the game. It just wasn't enough. And now they find themselves in an 0-2 hole headed back to Madison Square Garden. So we do want to hear from you. And, Gabe, before we do that, the one thing is we hear that final call and that missed shot by Wemby. I really, if you're down one, I really would prefer your final shot to be something going to the rim as opposed to a jumper.
3: Yeah, I mean, credit to the Knicks defense for forcing, you know, the ball out of De'Aaron Fox's hands. And once Wemby gets it, there's not a ton of time. And usually in those situations, you do want to get off a shot just in case you can get offensive rebound and tap it back in. So again, credit to the Knicks defense there. But you got to go if you're the Spurs. And again, going toward the rim is where they had all their success in the first quarter. A lot of it in this comeback. Yes, they hit some threes, but at least getting into the paint and then kicking it out, a good defensive possession, but I'm right there with you. I think they could have gotten something a little bit better than what they ultimately settled for.
6: Well, what says you? 888-SAY-ESPN, 888-729-3776. Let's go out to New York and talk to Michael. I know he's a Knicks fan. Welcome to Game Night. What you got for us?
7: Hey, what's going on, guys? Yeah, thanks for taking my call. Just hoping you and your families are well, and I'm a happy Knicks fan tonight. So thank you for taking my call.
6: Absolutely.
7: So I'm going to ask you guys a question. It's a little esoteric, but do you want to have a classic phone call where I just rave about how excited I am about the Knicks, which I am? I'm bugging out about it. Do you want to get a little philosophical and spiritual here about the Knicks? You tell me. If you don't, I can
6: hang
7: on.
6: This is like a pick your own path. It's like old storybook that I used to read back in the day. Hey, man, Gabe, you call it, man.
3: Yeah, I mean, let's get deep. Let's get philosophical. You've already dropped an esoteric on us, so let's
6: get freaky, Michael. Let's get freaky, man. Come on with it.
7: I I love

0: love the vibes, the way that you just responded, because I thought you were going to go click. So you guys are cool as hell. All right, let's get freaky. No, seriously, man, you guys are awesome. All right, let's dig into it here. I'll give you a quick background. Okay. Grew up in Queens, Long Island, Manhattan, live in Long Island now, 46 years old, lifelong Knicks fan. But like I said, we're going to go down this little spiritual, political, esoteric journey here, okay? I would give my right hand for a championship. So I just want to prove my bona fides as a Knicks fan. With that being said, I love that Cat says thank you to the man upstairs. I love that he says his mom is watching over him. He even said it. We look for signs. I love that. And that's part of the unity of this team. This faith that they have in each other. It's something. It's magical, you know? And I'm telling you, that faith that they have in each other. And I love Deuce when he comes in, he crosses himself. They believe in each other because they believe in something greater than themselves. You know what I mean? And I love that. There's no selfishness. It's beautiful. Now, with that being said, on the first home game at the Garden, Zora and Mamdani is going to be there, and Donald Trump is going to be there. And I find that very interesting that they're both going to be there. Now, I think, do you guys want to know why each of them are going to be there?
1: Sure.
2: Yeah.
0: I'm going to tell you right now. Zoran Mamdani is going to be there because he sees how much the Knicks spread the wealth, and he wants to ask Mike Brown, hey, I want to try and do that. What's your secret formula? Because it's never worked for us before. How do you guys do it, right? And Donald Trump wants to be there because he loves fight, fight, fight. He loves winners. So with that being said, the Knicks are going to win, and God bless Donald Trump. Thank you. Bye.
2: I don't know if New York's going to survive the next 2 days, Q.
1: My man's already lathered up, man. He's already lathered. I was speechless. I didn't know what direction you were going to go there.
2: I mean, the next 2 days, all right? Like, we got Michael there in New York who's deep into his feelings after the Knicks go deep up 2-0. Like, he's dead, and I'm sure he's not alone. Like, New York's got 2 days to wait, Q. Like, this isn't the Eastern Conference Finals we were playing every other day. They've got to wait the entire weekend. Like, people are going to be calling into work on Monday. They ain't going to work on Monday. It's a holiday in New York on Monday. They're taking a three-day weekend so they can get properly ready for Game 3 at MSG.
1: Yeah, when you say properly ready, you mean properly lubricated and get all set up and
2: picking up what I was putting down. Yeah.
1: Absolutely. So, we definitely appreciate that feedback here on Game Night on ESPN Radio and the ESPN app. What are the Spurs going to do to prepare themselves for game number 3? Because I thought this was a must win in game number 2. Obviously, they lost. So now you look at game 3. You can't get down 0-3. What kind of adjustments have to be made? And what happened tonight? Let's go back to San Antonio and hear from their head coach, Mitch Johnson.
3: Just put Fox and Victor in a pick and roll there. Fox made a good pass to him, and he caught it with some space. Took a good shot.
4: Coach, what did you see from your team when you made that 14-0 run to tie things up in the fourth quarter there? Anything that you can carry into games 3 and 4?
3: Yeah, I mean, we showed tremendous desperation, urgency, and competitive response. But hopefully we can try to bottle that up where we don't have to be down that many points to try to play with that same level of those aspects.
5: Mitch, was there a point late in the fourth quarter when Steph was unavailable? How is his injury, or was he injured at all?
3: Right when he went out, I'm not sure. I know when I checked on him with the training staff, he was available. So I don't believe he was not, but I didn't check immediately after.
6: Coach, the team had a crazy comeback, but before it seemed like physically it was hard for the team. Did you see the players tired? Like, what was the main issues before the comeback?
3: We weren't consistent enough in our execution in a lot of phases of the game. I thought, you know, a little bit more detail, I guess, but felt like we chased the game a little bit. They made some really tough shots at the end of the shot clock, and I thought that affected our approach at times and took away from just trying to play our brand of basketball.
7: Seems like through two games, Karl-Anthony Towns has gotten anything he's wanted. You know, what are the challenges of guarding him when he can burn you from three or down low, and do you see specifically just his size being an advantage for them?
3: I think he's made some shots, and he's a really good player. I don't think he's gotten everything he's wanted. I think he's

0: played two good games. We still got to make it tough on them. We've had some coverage breakdowns, and just keep trying to make great players work for everything they get.
1: Tough game for Steph offensively. What would you like to see him do better, or what do you think he's doing wrong?
0: I think he probably just got caught up in the air a few times trying to make some decisions. They do a great job of multiple efforts and getting back out after they show a crowd. And so sometimes it's just an early pass, or it's the pass to your teammate to let that guy make a play. And if you get caught with one extra dribble or up in the air, they do a really good job of recovery.
2: Why was it so difficult for Wimby to get involved offensively in the first half, and what changed in the second half for him?
0: Yeah, I think, again, we've had that discussion before, and I understand the discourse around it. I think it's a little bit of all of it. I have to make sure that there's environments that the ball finds him. I think he's got to make sure that he can't rely on that to get shots as well. And there are times, I think, when he was open on rolls or around the paint, and his teammates got to give him the ball. So I think it's a combination of all that. But yeah, 4.5 shots on this stage is not acceptable.
3: You guys obviously have a bunch of guys who have not been on this stage before, so they've never lost a game with these stakes that way. How do you sort of forecast how the next 48 hours will go as far as just trying to summon something after, you know, kind of getting their heart ripped out there at the end tonight?
0: We don't feel like we played well or up to our standard, at least, in the last two games. New York's played very well, and they're a part of that. But we're going to go into game three, and if we play our brand of basketball up to our standard, we'll be just fine.
4: Kelvin has really had a hard time getting anything going. I mean, what do you do to get him going?
0: Got to keep putting energy into the right stuff. He's got to crash. He's got to play with physicality. Got to play hard. You know, at this stage of the game, it's just whatever it takes. And so we can't get preoccupied and chase, whether it's individual or collective things. We got to just go whatever the game calls for in that possession and give it all.
5: I'm not writing off the Spurs. I want to make that perfectly clear here, Q, but they've got to win 4 of the next 5.
6: Right. Like
5: that's when you find yourself down 2-0 and you've lost home court advantage, you've got to win 4 of the next 5, and 3 of those 5 games, if you end up going all the way,
6: right,
5: are going to be inside Madison Square Garden. And that is a tough route that you have to take now, and that's the hole that the San Antonio Spurs have dug themselves. And I've always looked at the Spurs as, okay, maybe this is a year too early. But they were able to get over the hump against the defending champs.
6: Right.
5: Because in the NBA, especially, Q, you've got to take your lumps. We saw it with OKC. We've seen it with just about every champ along the way. With the core guys, you get to the postseason, you lose a series, you learn some lessons, and you're able to then apply those the next time you're in the postseason. But the Spurs have been so good that they've learned the lessons on the fly. They had these turnover issues that we saw tonight against OKC, still 1-7. So they can still come back, but this is a different type of hole they've dug themselves than even the one they did against OKC.
6: Exactly. It's going to be very, very difficult to climb themselves out of it. I'm with you. I'm not going to write them off, but whoa, buddy, they've got a lot of work ahead of themselves. It's game night, so I'm Q Myers. It's game night here on ESPN Radio in the ESPN app. Excuse me. Another big night for Carl Anthony Towns and the Knicks win game 2. ESPN's Radio. ESPN Radio's George Sedano was on the sidelines. He'll join us next to talk about what he's seen from the Big Cat. 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
8: Good afternoon. This is Paul Keels. A change atop the leaderboard of the second round of the Memorial Tournament at Muirfield Village in Dublin. JT Poston is currently the top dog. He's at 9 under par, one stroke better than Ryan Gerard, is in the clubhouse 8 under after a 3 under par round today. Meanwhile, Sam Burns and Tommy Fleetwood tried to stay close to the top. They're both at 5 under par. Second round of the U.S. Women's Open at Pacific Palisades, California. Se-young Kim is the leader at 4 under par, one stroke ahead of the rest of the field. At the French Open today, men's second seed Alexander Zverev earned a berth in the championship finals with a win in the semis over Jacob Mensik. Zverev will face 14th seed Flavio Caboli, who advanced to the finals when his opponent Matteo Arnaldi withdrew because of illness. Baseball tonight, it'll be the Cleveland Guardians, who have a 2-game lead atop the American League Central, beginning a series in Arlington against the Texas Rangers. Parker

0: Messick to pitch for the Guardians. Kumar Rocker will be on the mound for the Rangers. Following an off day and a loss in their series finale to Kansas City, the Cincinnati Reds start a series in St. Louis tonight. Brady Singer to pitch for the Reds. Kyle Lehe will be on the mound for the Cardinals. Meanwhile, second inning at Wrigley Field, Chicago Cubs trailing the San Francisco Giants by a score of 2-0. NBA Finals Game 2 tonight. New York at San Antonio. Knicks with a 1-0 lead over the Spurs. The NFL's Chicago Bears today voted to move forward with stadium development plans for Hammond, Indiana, which would seem a major step toward the team leaving the city of Chicago and the state of Illinois, where they have been located since the team's inception. This is the Ohio News Network.
1: Your Skynet forecast for tonight, a chance of showers and thunderstorms overnight. It'll be mostly cloudy. We'll have a low of 68 degrees. For Saturday, a chance of showers or thunderstorms in the mid to late afternoon with a high of 85. Saturday night, showers and thunderstorms likely again overnight, mostly cloudy and 66. Sunday, it'll be mostly sunny with a high of 85 degrees. Monday, a chance of showers and 86. For Skynet weather, I'm Max Crenshaw, ESPN Radio 1430 AM and 105.7 FM.
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0: Feeling good right now. 105-104, they get the victory and they lead in the NBA Finals now 2-0 over the San Antonio Spurs. It's game night here on ESPN Radio, the ESPN app, SiriusXM Channel 80, and TuneIn. 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He's Gabe Neitzel. I'm Q Myers. Join us now to talk all things this Knicks victory is our guy George Sedano, the NBA on ESPN. And George, thanks so much for your time. Appreciate you as always. And it's the second game in a row that we're starting out talking about Karl-Anthony Towns played like a grown man tonight. What did you see from the Big Cat?
1: Listen, man, he has stepped up to the moment. He has been a guy who has certainly had his ups and downs in the NBA. There have been a lot of things said about him and his physicality or lack thereof, maybe the fouling situation where, you know, he's made some mistakes over the years. But he is playing like a man right now, like a man possessed. And he has been thrusted into a situation that can't be easy, dealing with Wembanyama, and also really saving them in so many ways, considering Jalen Brunson has struggled. And, you know, I talked to Jalen Brunson in the post game, and he was very upset with himself for missing the free throw and the way he played. But if we're being honest, you know, if you look at the Spurs, the way they've dealt with lead guards in every playoff series, including the last one with the MVP, Shai Gilgeous-Alexander, outside of Game 7, they really had him in jail too, man. Like, they've just done a hell of a job kind of taking out those lead guards in every series. And, you know, Anthony Edwards struggled at times in that series when he had the ball in his hands. That's just what the Spurs do. So it is Cat's time. He's going to have to be the guy to continue to take the torch here. And those role players like Mikal Bridges need to continue to step up for the Knicks to finish this thing off.
2: It seemed like after the first quarter where the Spurs came out and they were being so physical on the defensive side, the Knicks matched that physicality. What can the Spurs do going forward in this series to handle that better? Because that, to me, was the start also of the avalanche of turnovers they had tonight.
1: Yeah, look, I just think they got a... If you looked at the first quarter, they executed incredibly. And the Knicks did ramp up the physicality. But I also thought the Spurs just got sloppy. They have really had a lot of self-inflicted wounds, and that's been kind of their Achilles heel at times this year. They're so young that they

0: make mistakes. And they also are a very streaky shooting team, which hurts them at times, too. And about the 6:45 mark in the fourth quarter, Wembanyama gathered the troops, man, and he was making an impassioned plea to them about kind of really focusing on the details. They shortly there went after on a 14-0 run. So they started to focus on the details again, and then the details became a problem again. Wembanyama gets that rebound. Strategically, the Spurs do not call timeout there. I've done a bunch of Spurs games this year. Mitch Johnson does not call timeout in those scenarios. About 13 seconds to go, they want to push off of that. And Wemby passes it to Castle. Castle's the lead guard, man. You got to turn around, too. Mm-hmm. This, I mean, you could say it's on Victor because he threw it, but he just assumed the guy who was going to play guard was going to turn around so they can push like they've done all season long.
1: And he didn't do it. George Sedano, the NBA on ESPN Radio, is with us here on Game Night on ESPN Radio on the all-new ESPN app. Speaking of Wemby and giving his impassioned, you know, excited and fired up and passionate plea to his teammates, where was that passion and energy in the first half when he only shot four times?
0: Yeah, look, I think that also is on the guards, man. Like, he can't, like, we talked about this in game one, right? Mm-hmm. They tried to have him initiate the action. That is not a winning formula for them because he's going to turn the ball over too much. And it's on the guards to get him the ball. Like, he's got to do that. And what happens is if you watch a particular possession, they'll get him the ball early in the possession, and then, like, he'll give it up because it's the right play, and then they won't get him the ball back. Like, that is also, you know, on De'Aaron Fox, who is a veteran guy. I mean, you can give Harper and Castle a little bit of a pass because they're so young, but the guards in general just need to do a better job of getting him back involved.
2: Over on the other side for the Knicks, obviously not a great shooting night for Jalen Brunson. What did it look like for Mikal Bridges as he was just on fire, four threes in that game, so efficient in his scoring? What did it mean for the Knicks for to have other guys step up as Brunson continued to struggle shooting?
0: Yeah, man, listen, it's huge. I mean, you know, I talked about it a second ago, right? When we were talking about Cat, I was like, you know, those role players also had monster games. And again, we definitely singled out Bridges in that part of the conversation here. And, you know, you got to give Mike Brown a lot of credit because earlier in the year, there were times when he put the ball in Mikal Bridges' hands and it looked clunky, right? And the Knicks, you know, went on a big run with Jalen Brunson and Cat sitting on the bench, Cat in a little bit of foul trouble, Brunson struggling, scuffling a little bit, and Bridges really carried them. And that's when you go back to those moments during the season when Mike Brown, you know, went to Bridges, put the ball in his hands, and while it looked clunky in the regular season, he was able to work through those kinks, and it surfaced itself in a situation here where it allowed him to thrive because he had to go through those challenges during the season.
1: George, as loud as it is in San Antonio for the Knicks, I mean, there's Knicks fans that are really taking over the arena. What is your anticipation for Game 3 when they're in Madison Square Garden?
0: Well, I'll say this. When the Spurs went on that 14-0 run to get back in the game, yeah, like this place, you couldn't hear. You know, so it's not just the Knicks fans, although the Knicks fans are very loud. But to answer your question, it's going to be madness. That's the reality of it. Like, it's going to be a scene like we've never seen before, I think, at least in my time covering the NBA, which dates back now over 20 years.
2: I'm curious how both sides end up handling that type of energy. I am fascinated, George, on how that's going to be handled by both the young team and now the Knicks being up 2-0. Like, the tip-off for that game is going to be energy, like you said, like we've never seen.
0: Well, look, it's going to be one of two things, okay? It's either the young team is going to be like, wait, we got nothing to lose. Nobody thinks we can win this series now because nobody's ever won a series when they lost the first two at home. So, yeah. And look, if you think about it, like, you know, the way game one unfolded, yeah, ended up being a 10-point game, but it was, I mean, in the last 2 minutes is the way it all unfolded, right? Like, but, man, there's only been an 11-point point differential in this series. This is a close series, man, for sure.
1: It is. It is. It's been fun to watch so far, close to the wire, but the Knicks come out with a 2-0 series lead after getting the 105-104 victory. George, fantastic stuff as always. Thanks so much for giving us some time. We definitely appreciate you here on Game Night.
0: You got it, guys. Take care. Have a good rest of your show.
1: Will do, will do. Great stuff. George Sedano right there, the NBA on ESPN Radio with us here on Game Night on ESPN Radio and the ESPN app. And Gabe, I'll just say this, and I don't know how this series is going to end up. I don't know if it's going to go four, five, six, whatever the case is going to be. At some point, Wemby's going to have to get his big cat on. He's going to have to get his grown man on and just take over a game.
2: He's going to have to figure it out early. I mean, he was really good in the second half after being very passive in that first. And

0: You know, as George was saying, some of that's on, you know, the guards. You got to get him more involved. Wemby can't do it all himself. He's not.
1: He's got to command it, though. You know what I mean? Like, he's got to be more aggressive.
0: 100%. And he has to stop settling for jumpers.
1: Yeah.
0: Because there are so many times where, especially in the first half, I know he only took four shots, but it feels like he gets it on the perimeter, jab step, up, here comes the jumper.
1: Right.
0: Instead of, and again, they're being physical with him, so he hasn't been able to get to the rim, but it's not like he's getting too many post touches. That they're not coming up with different ways to try to get him the ball at the rim, other than broken down defense, or they get out in transition and he's able to use his speed, athleticism, and length to get to the rim that way. They have to do a better job, and again, this falls on him as well, being aggressive, getting him touches where he's closer to the paint to try to make something happen in the half court.
1: He's Gabe Knight, so I'm Q Myers. 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
20: Margin tonight. Brunson finished with 20 points with 6 assists on 7 of 25 shooting, but had some teammates like Mikael Bridges, 20 points on 8 of 13 shooting, and Carl Anthony Towns pick him up. Cat, 8 of 12 from the field, 13 rebounds to go along with 21 points. Wemby finished with 29 for the Spurs in the losing effort. Knicks return home up 2-0. Game 3 Monday night at MSG. Listen to it right here on ESPN Radio. In Major League Baseball, Yankees, no, they're without Aaron Judge, who actually said that his stress fracture stems back to diving after a ball in late April. Still don't know what his timeline is going to be in terms of a return for the Yankees. Red Sox defeated the Yankees in that renewal of the rivalry, 5-3. Sonny Gray picked up his 7th win of the season. For the Dodgers, it was a low-scoring game until Freddie Freeman walked it off at Dodgers Stadium. Dodgers defeat the Angels 1-0. More NBA Finals reaction coming up next on Game Night. Myself, Q Myers, right here on ESPN Radio.
21: Coming up on the Monday edition of Unsportsmanlike with Chris Canty, Michelle Swoman, and me, Evan Cohen. It's lucky number 13 for the Knicks as they take game 2 of the finals as they head back home up 2-0. Are we ready to crown the Knicks champions? It's Unsportsmanlike, 6 a.m. Eastern, right here on ESPN Radio, ESPN2, and ESPNU.

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2: Here we go. Baseline right. Down a point. 7 seconds to go. Inbound is De'Aaron Fox. Fox has it with 20 points tonight. Fox now pass to Wemby. Wemby rises. His shot's no good. Rebound Knicks. Game's over. Lucky 13 for the Knicks. Their 13th straight win has given New York a 2-0 lead, and they're headed to Madison Square Garden for the next two in these NBA Finals.
3: 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The Knicks 105, Spurs 104. New York has a 2-0 series lead. 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He's Gabe Neitzel. I'm Q Myers. 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Joining us now to talk all things New York Knicks is our guy, Christian Winfield, New York Daily News Knicks reporter. And Christian, thanks so much for your time. Do appreciate you. When the series shifts back to Madison Square Garden, which will be on Monday, game number 3, it'll be with the Knicks having a 2-0 series lead. What did you see in particular from the big cat tonight that had him so dominant like he was in game 1?
4: You know, I've seen the same thing from Cat tonight that I saw from him after game 3 in Atlanta, that I saw from him in that Philadelphia series. We didn't see too much of it in the Cleveland series because of the personnel. But even still, the selflessness in that series to understand that maybe that wasn't going to be the best matchup for him. Karl Anthony Towns is playing Karl Anthony Towns is playing the best basketball of his career right now in terms of well-rounded offense, defense, hustle plays, doing everything that this team needs for him. Whether Jalen Brunson is on the floor, whether he's off the floor, whether it's, you know, guarding Victor Wembanyama straight up or attacking him on the offensive end, putting his head down, going right at the reigning, at the newly crowned Defensive Player of the Year. I mean, this is a guy who's answered the bell time and time again in every single fashion that this team needs him. You need him to score, he's going to do that. You need him to make a right pass. There was a play tonight where he gets the ball under the rim, and he's got like two, it might have been a triple team on him, and he pump fakes and then fires a pass to Mikal Bridges in the corner. I'm like, how did he make that pass?

0: knows this series is not over. So do the rest of the New York Knicks. This is a championship caliber team, and they're two wins away from their first title in 53 years.
1: Christian, as far as Karl-Anthony Towns goes, he's clearly always been a talented player, but it always has felt like there's just been something missing. Whether that was in Minnesota and they're making the run to the Western Conference Finals, and you've got Anthony Edwards and him doing post-game press conferences, and Ant, you know, just, hey, can't, we need you. We need you, man. We need you to stay out of foul trouble. No more dumb fouls. Or even last year in the run to the Eastern Conference Finals under Tibbs, it just felt like, okay, talented player, something's missing. So how much credit does Mike Brown get for being able to pull the best out of Karl-Anthony Towns when it's mattered the most for the Knicks?
0: You know, I think Mike Brown deserves a lot of credit. I think that Knicks locker room really is understated in terms of the connectivity. That's one of the first things Mike Brown said after this game. You know, these guys genuinely want to see each other win. There's no egos in this locker room. Look at Josh Hart, for example. He's a guy who barely played tonight because he was in foul trouble, and he's ecstatic because everybody was able to band together and play their best basketball to take this 2-0 series lead. And Karl-Anthony Towns is a guy who, you know, he had a reputation as not being a good defender, right? People were going at him time and time again. I asked Mikal Bridges about this 2 days ago, and he said, you know, last year in the Detroit Pistons series, and he said it pretty much just like this, the Pistons tried to punk Karl-Anthony Towns, and he didn't back down. And that was when he knew, that was when Towns proved to Bridges that he could be an elite-level player on both sides of the floor. I think we're seeing a level of, you know, understanding for this team of what's at stake. This is a chance to be, you know, really go down as one of the best, probably the best Knicks team in history. When you consider the level of talent on this team, when you consider the stakes, when you consider they're now about to sweep, potentially about to sweep. We want to see what happens when we get back to MSG. But this is a team that's won 13 games in a row, guys. And Towns is at the center of that because what is he doing? Selflessness. It's not about scoring every night. It's not about, you know, how many touches is he going to get. It's about having each other's back. It's about connectivity, as Mike Brown said. And to your point, shout out Mike Brown. I mean, listen, one of the biggest questions coming into this year was how he was going to raise the ceiling for Karl-Anthony Towns, who last year averaged about almost 25 points and 12 rebounds. And then this regular season, he takes a step back, right? He had one of the worst scoring seasons of his career, one of the worst three-point shooting seasons of his career. Usage rate was down, all that. But they just tapped into a different side of him after that game three in Atlanta. And you're just seeing the dividends of everything pay off here in the NBA Finals.
2: Christian Winfield, New York Daily News, is with us here on Game Night on ESPN Radio and the ESPN app. You mentioned Mikal Bridges. He had 20 points, 4 from 6 from three-point land. What was cooking for Mikal tonight when the Knicks really needed it the most?
0: I mean, those were the most pivotal buckets possibly of Mikal Bridges' career when you consider a lot of those points came while Jalen Brunson was on the bench. And Mikal Bridges has been a guy who's been, I mean, talk about a hot seat. You trade 5 draft picks for the guy, and then he comes in having one of the worst scoring seasons of his career as well. Couldn't buy a bucket for, you know, what felt like an eternity during the regular season. But the Knicks have always, and I mean, from start of the season to the end, have said, hey, we're not worried about Mikal. We know we've gotten him. And on top of that, he's been a guy that's been giving it to them defensively. But on offense, I mean, we're talking about the stop and pop midi. We're talking about knocking down threes. We're talking about, you know, ball handling when the Spurs were pressing Jalen Brunson or whoever else had the ball. This was probably, and we talked about Cat playing one of his most complete games for Mikal Bridges, crashing the glass as well, finding ways to get other players involved. I mean, this was just, it's kind of a microcosm of what this Knicks team has become this year. You know, everyone's going to have to contribute in different ways. And Mikal kind of like, he did it all tonight. He, you know, Josh Hart was in foul trouble, right? So he didn't play very many minutes. They needed somebody else to kind of be that Swiss Army knife. And Mikal did a little bit of everything. And he did a lot of scoring when the team needed it.
1: Christian, is New York even going to be able to wait 2 days for this game to happen at MSG? Like, I'm worried for the city this weekend. Like, it's, they got to wait a full 2 days for game three with their team up 2-0.
0: Listen, I've said it before, I'll say it again. If the Knicks are able to complete this, let's not even call it a sweep. If they're able to win a title, number one, the Knicks are going to have to find a new home court arena, right? Madison Square Garden is going to get burnt to the ground. Number two, you might have to put New York City under a state of emergency. It might be ushering in the purge here in 2026. I mean, the Knicks fans are going to go insane. Now, listen, 2 days of rest is a long time for a Spurs team that's been on. You know, they clearly had some signs of fatigue out there today. You could see them wearing down. You could see them a little tired. They're going to have their legs a little bit under them. But listen, Madison Square Garden is going to be a wreck on come game day for game three. It's going to be

0: back to the high heavens. And I don't know what Knicks fans are going to do between now and then, but you know they're going to be outside talking that talk.
1: Well, Christian, we'll close out with this. It's been fantastic. We do appreciate your time. What are your expectations? There's a couple days off for the Knicks to rest up, a couple days off for the Spurs to rest up. How do you think this game starts? I feel like the start is going to matter in a major way. How do you think this game starts on Monday?
0: I'm just going to call the shot, man. I think the Knicks are going to treat the Spurs just like they treated the 76ers and just like they treated the Cavaliers. They've taken really the spirit out of this team. Think about it. Everything was going, when you talk about the officiating, we talk about down the stretch, that the Knicks in game one, they were down. They had to come back and win down the stretch today. You know, they came back. They were up. They had to ward off a Spurs team that was making a ferocious run down the stretch. The Spurs have kind of thrown their best punches and nothing's sticking. So I'm calling this a sweep. I don't think the Knicks are coming back home. I think they're going to, you know, win game three. And you consider the Spurs haven't been able to steal one here on their own home floor. Now they got to go steal one at MSG. I think this is a wash, guys. I think we're going to see two dominant victories. I think the Knicks are staying home, and I think they're going to have a championship parade. This Knicks team, it's one of the most impressive teams I've ever seen covering the NBA so far.
1: Christian Winfield calling his shot right there, calling a Knicks sweep. Well, they're up 2-0, so they're halfway there. Great stuff as always, my man. Thanks so much for giving us some time. You know, we appreciate you here on Game Night.
0: Thanks for having me, guys. Anytime.
1: Absolutely. Great stuff right there. Christian Winfield, New York Daily News, is calling it 4-0 series sweep for the New York Knicks. And again, they're halfway home. He's Gabe Knight, so I'm Q Myers. It's Game Night here on ESPN Radio. Coming up next, a Hall of Famer with a very blunt assessment of Wemby's bad first half. We'll hear what Wemby had to say about being down 0-2. That's next here on Game Night on ESPN Radio and the all-new ESPN app. Heroes rise
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4: 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Now the Knicks have a 2-0 series lead after getting both games in San Antonio. And look, it wasn't a very good performance by the Spurs in two games. It wasn't a very good shooting performance by Wemby in two games. And really, in particularly, in the first half when he was 2-of-4 shooting. That's it. Only had 4 shot attempts in the first half. Clearly, that's not enough. But what caught my attention, Gabe, is what Charles Barkley had to say about Wemby at halftime.
5: Wemby's in shock right now. It's probably been a long time since he got his ass kicked like this. Wemby's spinning. You see, he's throwing the ball all over the place. It's a shock to his system. He's too young to understand, like, but right now, he's turning the ball over. He is so flustered right now. And listen, we can say what we want to. He's 22. He's going to own the league soon. But right now,
6: he's being owned.
5: Our big cat is just taking his ass to the woodshed, plain and simple.
7: Yeah, I mean, that's the game plan for Wemby, is to out-physical him. I mean, as Barkley pointed out, he's 22 years old. Mm-hmm. I don't know if he'll ever get as big. But when I look at Wemby, I think of, I can't help it, being a Milwaukee guy, being a Bucks fan, I think of Giannis and how small Giannis was when he first came into the league. And now look at the Hulk of a human being that Giannis is. I don't know if Wemby will ever put on that type of weight and look the way that Giannis does, but he's going to put on more weight. Like, he's still really thin at this point in his NBA career. At 22 years old, he's eventually going to fill out more. Like, that's just going to happen as his body matures. But right now, the game plan is, let's be physical with him. Let's get up in his grill. And Wemby has to find a solution, and has to find a solution fast with his team down 0-2 on how to deal with that. And he dealt with it better in the second half. But you've got to come up with those solutions sooner, because again, you're down 0-2. You can't have another half where you only take 4 shots, Q. Like, you just can't have that.
4: No, not at all. And look, he was 11 for 21 on the night, but 2 for 6 from 3-point land. You know, he was 2 for 9 the other night from 3-point land. Like, there's just so many times. And there was one sequence in particular, and I believe that the Spurs might have only been down like 2 points or 4 points at this point, but it was close. And the Spurs get the rebound, and they give it to Wemby in the backcourt. And he walks it up. And as soon as they did that, I said, that's a mistake. I know he can't do it. Just because you could do something doesn't mean that you have to do it. They gave him, they deferred to him to walk the ball up the court, which is doing what? Taking time, wasting time. And they had no sense of urgency. He gets to the top of the key. He looks around. And then he passes the ball to De'Aaron Fox, who, oh, by the way, should have had the ball to begin with, because he's actually the point guard. And I look at the shot clock. There's 11 seconds. That's it. So you don't have hardly any time to come up with what you're going to do, operate your offense. De'Aaron Fox takes 2 dribbles, and you know what he does? Turns the ball over.
7: And I don't know if that then plays into Stephon Castle later in the game going, oh, Wemby's got this, and then start running up the floor, right. And then Wemby throws it into his back, leading to the turnover that ultimately cost them the game, the 16th turnover of the game.
4: It's got to be communication.
7: Yeah, and like you said, I think Wemby can do it. I think he's going to be better at doing it as he continues to grow in his NBA career. I don't think he should be bringing up the ball anymore for the rest of the series for the Spurs.
4: No.
7: Have a guard go get it.
4: Yep.
7: Have them.

0: bring it up. I mean, if you're trying to get a fast break or something going, okay, maybe. But I would just, all right, guys, we can't have what just happened happen with the Stephon Castle turnover, throwing it into his back. So guard's got to go get it from Wemby. And then if you got to get it, give it back to him once you get in the front court, then go ahead and do that. But have somebody else bring it up and have a little bit, as you said, a little bit more of that sense of urgency, because that urgency, especially in the first quarter, is what got them as big of a 12, as a 12-point lead in the first half.
1: When Wemby is bringing the ball up the court, guards, the opposing guards are looking at him like, oh my goodness, that's mine. Right? Mm-hmm. I mean, guys like that say, that's my ball. Right? If you see a big man bringing the ball up the court, go get ball. Right? That's what the defense is saying. Go get that ball. He don't want it. Right? I mean, I don't care if he could do it. If you see a big guy bringing it up the court, you go get it. You attack him and make it difficult. And that's what the Knicks have been doing. And that's why you see so many turnovers, even, you know, bad passes from Wemby. It's just, it's not a good, ideal situation to do that. Let him get in a position where he could dominate. Bringing the ball up is not the way he does it. Let's go back to San Antonio and hear from the big fella on now being down 0-2.
2: Hey, Victor. Just wanted you to take us through the last three possessions, the two misses from mid-range and the turnover with Castle. What did you see and how can you guys react?
3: I'm still very blurry. And that's the whole problem. You know, I need to have more poise, more control over the game. I'm not going to go through the whole positions, but that's the general image.
4: Vic, in terms of being blurry, was that limited to the last three possessions, or did you get the start you wanted to? How did you feel?
3: Sorry, can you repeat?
4: In terms of being blurry, you said things were blurry. Was that just the last three possessions, or was that sort of the issue all night?
3: I would say the last three possessions. I think we need to put ourselves in better conditions. We're digging ourselves a hole. That's been the theme so far.
5: Victor, I'm just curious, through two games, what your impressions are of your matchup with Cat. I know he's a lot different of a center than you guys have played this playoffs.
3: What I think of it? It's very different from the previous series. It's bringing us into difficult areas because they're good players. He's a good player. So, yeah, we need to figure it out. We need to keep working on it. How many points did he score tonight? 105 is, we can do a little bit better. We can do better.
6: Victor, on the last shot specifically, did you guys get what you were looking for coming out on that play? How did the execution go? Did you like the shot you got?
3: Yeah, of course I like the shot, but I feel like in this moment you need to shoot to score. And in moments like this, it's like, results matter more than process. If you know what I mean, we just need to score. I need to score. That's the whole point.
7: A week ago, you guys win game 7 in OKC, and you have to come down from a real high. Mm-hmm. Now you've got to dig out of a real low. How much of a challenge do you anticipate that being as you get ready for Monday?
3: Yeah, we need to never get too high, never get too low. Personally, I think I could have been better in recovering from the high of the conference finals. But I mean, here we are. We can't change the past now. We have to. We're already focused on game 3.
8: Jared Weiss, The Athletic. When that pass to Steph at the end left your hands, just what did you think, and how frustrating was it that after everything you guys did right at the end that happened?
3: Oh, that's the most frustrating thing, you know, to throw it away after putting in all this work. And what did I think? I mean, urgency at this point is like body reacts quicker than mine.
9: Vic, saw you clapping like a bunch as you went into the tunnel there. Can you talk me through your emotions as you're coming off the floor after that huge comeback and the way the game ended?
3: Lots of emotions of every type. I mean, not every type, only the negative type. Yeah, I threw that one away. I messed up. We didn't play great as a team. We needed to win that game. This game was ours. But at this point, it's done. Yes, am I going to regret it? Yes, of course. Am I going to use that to fuel me and to fuel us next game? Absolutely.
10: Victor, you had 4 field goal attempts in the first half and like 17 in the second. What changed either for you or for the way the team was organized that resulted in that?
3: That's a hard question right now. I need to reflect on that game. I'm going to play the 40 minutes. I don't remember.
0: What? I mean, that's... as good as some of his answers can be, I think he needs

0: a little bit of a better answer, because I think that is the big question right now. Okay. Right. Because this isn't the first time that's happened in the postseason, Q,
1: right,
0: where he has a first half where it's like, man, because I have looked at Wemby as the best player in the league in the NBA this year. I thought he should have been the MVP. I know SGA ran away with it. But again, there are just stretches. And again, maybe this is because he's 22, where it's like, man, where are you? Your team needs you in the biggest moments. And he just wasn't there in the first half for his team on the offensive side.
2: He wasn't. He wasn't aggressive enough. He's a big fella. He's a star, and he needs to be a star, right? I know Jalen Brunson hasn't had the greatest games either, but his team has picked him up. So Wemby's going to have to be the leader in the clubhouse. He's going to have to set the tone, and he hasn't done it. Coming up next, our guest will tell us the biggest adjustments the Spurs need to make moving forward. That's next on Game Night on ESPN Radio.
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9: Good afternoon. This is Paul Keels. A change at top of the leaderboard of the second round of the Memorial Tournament in Muirfield Village in Dublin. JT Poston is currently the top dog. He's at 9 under par, one stroke better than Ryan Gerard, is in the clubhouse 8 under after a 3 under par round today. Meanwhile, Sam Burns and Tommy Fleetwood tried to stay close to the top. They're both at 5 under par. Second round of the U.S. Women's Open in Pacific Palisades, California. Se-young Kim is the leader at 4 under par, one stroke ahead of the rest of the field. At the French Open today, men's second seed Alexander Zverev earned a berth in the championship finals with a win in the semis over Jacob Mensik. Zverev will face 14th seed Flavio Cavoli, who advanced to the finals when his opponent Matteo Arnaldi withdrew because of illness. Baseball tonight, it'll be the Cleveland Guardians, who have a two-game lead atop the American League Central, beginning a series in Arlington against the Texas Rangers. Parker Messick to pitch for the Guardians. Kumar Rocker will be on the mound for the Rangers. Following an off day and a loss in their series finale to Kansas City, the Cincinnati Reds start a series in St. Louis tonight. Brady Singer to pitch for the Reds. Kyle Lehe will be on the mound for the Cardinals. Meanwhile, second inning at Wrigley Field, Chicago Cubs trailing the San Francisco Giants by a score of 2-0. NBA Finals Game 2 tonight. New York at San Antonio. Knicks with a 1-0 lead over the Spurs. The NFL's Chicago Bears today voted to move forward with stadium development plans for Hammond, Indiana, which would seem a major step toward the team leaving the city of Chicago and the state of Illinois, where they have been located since the team's inception. This is the Ohio News Network.
10: Your Skynet forecast for tonight, a chance of showers and thunderstorms overnight. It'll be mostly cloudy. We'll have a low of 68 degrees. For Saturday, a chance of showers or thunderstorms in the mid to late afternoon with a high of 85. Saturday night, showers and thunderstorms likely again overnight, mostly cloudy and 66. Sunday, it'll be mostly sunny with a high of 85 degrees. Monday, a chance of showers and 86. For Skynet Weather, I'm Max Crenshaw, ESPN Radio 1430 AM and 105.7 FM.
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11: Give the Knicks a one-point lead. Victor Wembanyama had a 20-footer, couldn't hit it. Spurs fall. Wemby finishes with 29-9 over on the Knicks side. It wasn't a great night shooting for Jalen Brunson. Hit a couple of clutch shots, though, as he finished with 20 points, 6 assists, 5 steals. He was helped out by Mikal Bridges, who hit 4 threes en route to 20 points. Karl-Anthony Towns, 21 points, 13 rebounds in the victory. Game 3 at MSG on Monday night. You can listen to it right here on ESPN Radio. Meanwhile, Texas Tech's appeal to the NCAA to have quarterback Brandon Sorsby's eligibility reinstated. That has been denied, according to multiple reports on Friday. However, that is different than the temporary injunction that Sorsby and his team have against the NCAA. They filed that lawsuit back on May 18th, seeking that temporary injunction. A 2-hour hearing on that injunction was held on Monday. Still no word from a judge on how that is going to be ruled upon. More NBA Finals reaction. That is coming your way next. Game night. Myself, Q Myers, right here on ESPN Radio.
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0: 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So the Knicks have the 105-104 victory in Game 2. They have a 2-0 series lead. Wemby was not very aggressive. Wemby was not very good, in my opinion, in the first half of the game where he shot 2-for-4. Just didn't look like he was very much involved. He was making mistakes, turning the ball over. As Charles Barkley said, he would look like he was getting his ass kicked, respectfully, but that's just how he looked. And the big cat on the other side of things looked really, really good. So he did turn things around in the second half, Gabe. Let's hear from Mitch Johnson on what changed for Wemby in the second half.
1: Yeah, I think, again, we've had that discussion before, and I understand the discourse around it. I think it's a little bit of all of it. I have to make sure that there's environments that the ball finds him. I think he's got to make sure that he can't rely on that to get shots as well. And there were times, I think, when he was open on rolls or around the paint, and his teammates got to give him the ball. So I think it's a combination of all that. But, yeah, 4.5 shots on this stage is not acceptable.
2: How is that not already a focal point, Q? That's the part that's confusing to me, because, look, I understand it happens in the heat of a postseason game, but it's not the first time that's happened in this postseason run by the Spurs, and it's almost like they haven't learned that lesson. Because, again, that's a good answer from Mitch Johnson.
0: Right.
2: And he knows the answer to that question because he's had to answer it before.
0: Right. And that's the problem. That is the problem, especially when Wemby, who is a superstar, needs to lead this team as he has, and that's why they're here in the NBA Finals. But I don't have the answer. You don't have the answer. Maybe my guy Jason Minix has the answer. He joins us now. He's from 94.1 San Antonio Sports Star ESPN here on Game Night. Jason, thanks so much for your time. I appreciate you. The Knicks, they're up 2-0 in the NBA Finals, and I want to go to the first half. That's what me and Gabe have been talking about. And Wemby, 2-for-4 shooting. Why was he not so aggressive in the first half, in your opinion?
3: It's got to be the fatigue, right? I know he says it's not, but you can look at him, and if you've watched him all year, you can tell when Wemby isn't aggressive and hangs out at the three-point line, that's generally when he is tired. The fatigue, all this playoff basketball is catching up to him, but also you got to credit the New York Knicks and the way they're defending him. I really expected after game one for Wemby to come out and dominate tonight and be aggressive in the paint and set the tone. And he did not do that. At least De'Aaron Fox showed up. But in reality, I mean, Wemby showed up in the second half, but too little too late, obviously.
2: Well, as you said, he did show up in the second half. They come back. They even take the lead there in the fourth quarter. But their last two possessions ended up being mid-range jumpers for Wemby. What are your thoughts on

0: the way they drew that up with the game on the line?
1: You know, especially that last shot. I really thought all the attention was going to go to Wemby. And I appreciate him wanting the ball and Mitch Johnson having the confidence there. But De'Aaron Fox had the hot hand tonight. Or maybe a Steph Castle would have been better a little bit closer. I mean, that shot, mid-range shot. I mean, Wemby got a good look at it. Devin Vassell trying on the putback. Too little, too late. But you go back, I'm more focused on the rebound Wemby had. And no timeout that turned into a turnover because Steph Castle wasn't ready for the pass. And granted, Mitch Johnson all year, they don't take timeouts in those situations. But in my philosophy, you take a timeout there and set up your offense. But the Spurs consistently have not done that, so I can't be too mad at them. But obviously, Steph Castle wasn't ready for that outlet pass.
2: No, he wasn't. And look, there was like 16 turnovers the Spurs had in this game. And Jason, it's one thing to have a turnover, but it seemed like every time they did, it was at the worst timing. You know, it's never a good time to have a turnover, but it seemed like they were about to make a big move or extend their lead, and they weren't able to do it. Is it just the youth in them? Is it the anxiety kind of getting tight? What is it that's causing them to have so many turnovers?
1: You know, you look at this playoff run, this unexpected playoff run for the San Antonio Spurs. Nobody at the beginning of the year thought they were going to be here. They're too young. Teams don't get to the postseason for the first time as a group and make it to the NBA Finals. But that inexperience does appear to be showing up. But is it on the Spurs, or do you just credit the New York Knicks and the way they are playing? Carl Anthony Towns played like a grown man tonight against Wemby. I mean, he dominated Wemby, made Wemby look like an inexperienced player. Give Cat a ton of credit because he was a question mark coming in on what they would be able to do. And you look at this playoff run for the Knicks, at some point, do you just tip your cap to those guys? That said, you know, from a San Antonio perspective, they have made some uncharacteristic kind of mistakes. You know, maybe a panic here, a little panic there. The bad turnovers. And tonight, at least they didn't shoot the ball great from three percentage-wise. I know what it says, but the timeliness of when they were making those, especially in that awful second quarter. But the reality is, tonight it wasn't three-pointers that killed them. It was the free-throw line, all the missed free throws. Are they ready for this moment? I guess that's the big question heading into Game 3 at Madison Square Garden.
0: The Spurs have been able to get off to great starts. How do they find a way to take that energy in the way that they're playing? It was like a layup line, the way they were getting to the rim in the first quarter. How do they find a way to have that stretch beyond the first 12 minutes?
1: You know, I mean, you saw that also against Oklahoma City. Remember the one game they lost where they started with a 15-0 run and ended up losing that game by double digits? And you know, it is interesting. You know, they can build leads early. They play. I mean, they were great in the first quarter and just awful in the second. Again, credit the New York Knicks and what they were doing. But if you're San Antonio and they said they felt like they let game one get away, you know they're going to say the same things tonight. They held Jalen Brunson in check tonight, and they still were dominated for most of that game. You know, they had that great run in the fourth quarter, made it interesting late, took the lead, had a chance to win it at the end, almost like game one in the second round against Minnesota, where you felt like, man, as poorly as they played, they had a chance to win. And I know from the Spurs standpoint, they're going to look at it that way. They won two games in Oklahoma City, so they'll be confident going into New York. And while it is a game three, and by definition not a must win, it's going to be a must win for San Antonio on Monday night in game three.
2: Jason Minnix, host of The Blitz on 94.1 San Antonio Sports Stars, with us here on Game Night on ESPN Radio on the all-new ESPN app. With that being said, what adjustments have to be made now? What does the Spurs have to do to get this must-win game coming up on Game 3?
1: You know, Q, what I would tell you, I've been saying all year and for 3 years with Wemby, and they're not going to do it, and that's limit his three-point shooting and make him live a little bit more in the paint. And they're not going to do it. It's the way they play basketball. But Wemby, with his size and his ability, should stop taking threes and spend a little bit more time in the paint. You know, maybe let him shoot five a game and put a cap on it. I know that's not what they're going to do because that's not part of the way the Spurs do things, but I would start there. And, you know, they're a team, when they're making their threes, they're tough to beat. When they're missing them, they're going to lose games. Tonight, they were missing free throws, and percentage

0: realize they shot the three pretty well, but again, you look at the timeliness of when those makes were happening or when the misses were happening. But, you know, defensively, I liked what they did tonight against Jalen Brunson. I don't know what they need to do to kind of slow down Karl Anthony Towns and some of those Knicks role players. But, you know, if the Spurs felt like they let game one get away, I can only imagine what they feel like tonight after game two.
1: Yeah, they find themselves in a 2-0 hole now on their way to Madison Square Garden. Less than ideal circumstances for sure for the Spurs. Jason, fantastic stuff, man. Thanks so much for giving us some time this evening here on Game Night. You know we appreciate you.
0: Appreciate you guys. Thank you.
1: Jason Mannix right there, 94.1 San Antonio Sports Bar, a star with us here on Game Night on ESPN Radio and the ESPN app. And Gabe, I think he hit it right there on the head. They let one get away in game number one. They definitely have to feel like their mistakes, you know, cost them game number two and put them in the position that they're in right now.
2: It just has to be so devastating, Q, to do all the work they did in the fourth quarter, have the 14-0 run. Then you find yourself in the back and forth, and you play a great round of defense to grab the rebound only to throw it away.
1: Right.
2: And turn it over, and then put yourself in a spot where there's 10 seconds left or 9.5 seconds left, and now you're down a point because Jalen Brunson was able to hit one of two at the free throw line. You know, it just, you do everything right seemingly, but that one mistake that just keeps coming back to haunting you. And for the Spurs, that's been the turnovers this postseason. That's the number one thing to me they got to clean up, Q. They clean up the turnovers, which is going to be easier said than done, especially going into a hostile environment that MSG is going to be in. And I think the Spurs can walk away winners in game three.
1: They clean up the turnovers. That's a good start. That'll give them a chance at least, right? If you have turnovers like you had in this game and in game one, you're not going to win. At least if you clean them up, you're giving yourselves a chance because the Knicks are red hot. They're playing with confidence. Uncle Mo is on their side, and they've won 13 in a row after getting the 105-104 victory. We do want to hear from you at 888-SAY-ESPN, 888-729-3776. Let us know your thoughts now that New York has a 2-0 series lead. And, oh, by the way, they're headed back to Madison Square Garden. Your call's coming up on tonight's game. Steve, you know we got you. Plus, tickets for game number three at Madison Square Garden are insane. Gabe's already got a pair. What's going on with this series in New York City? We'll talk about it next on Game Night on ESPN Radio on the ESPN app.
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5: Good afternoon. This is Paul Keels. A change atop the leaderboard of the second round of the Memorial Tournament in Muirfield Village in Dublin. JT Poston is currently the top dog. He's at 9 under par, one stroke better than Ryan Gerard, is in the clubhouse 8 under after a 3 under par round today. Meanwhile, Sam Burns and Tommy Fleetwood tried to stay close to the top. They're both at 5 under par. Second round of the U.S. Women's Open in Pacific Palisades, California. Se-young Kim is the leader at 4 under par, one stroke ahead of the rest of the field. At the French Open today, men's second seed Alexander Zverev earned a berth in the championship finals with a win in the semis over Jacob Mensik. Zverev will face 14th seed Flavio Cabolli, who advanced to the finals when his opponent Matteo Arnaldi withdrew because of illness. Baseball tonight, it'll be the Cleveland Guardians who have a 2-game lead atop the American League Central, beginning a series in Arlington against the Texas Rangers. Parker Messick to pitch for the Guardians. Kumar Rocker will be on the mound for the Rangers. Following an off day and a loss in their series finale to Kansas City, the Cincinnati Reds start a series in St. Louis tonight. Brady Singer to pitch for the Reds. Kyle Lehigh will be on the mound for the Cardinals. Meanwhile, second inning at Wrigley Field, Chicago Cubs trailing the San Francisco Giants by a score of 2-0. NBA Finals, Game 2 tonight. New York at San Antonio. Knicks with a 1-0 lead over the Spurs. The NFL's Chicago Bears today voted to move forward with stadium development plans for Hammond, Indiana, which would seem a major step toward the team leaving the city of Chicago and the state of Illinois, where they have been located since the team's inception. This is the Ohio News Network.
6: Your Skynet forecast for tonight, a chance of showers and thunderstorms overnight. It'll be mostly cloudy. We'll have a low of 68 degrees. For Saturday, a chance of showers or thunderstorms in the mid to late afternoon with a high of 85. Saturday night, showers and thunderstorms likely again overnight, mostly cloudy and 66. Sunday, it'll be mostly sunny with a high of 85 degrees. Monday, a chance of showers and 86. For Skynet Weather, I'm Max Crenshaw, ESPN Radio 1430 AM and 105.7 FM.
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0: night here on ESPN Radio, the ESPN app, SiriusXM Channel 80, and tune in. 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The New York Knicks have a 2-0 series lead after getting the 105-104 victory over the Spurs, Game 2 of the NBA Finals. Don't forget, this was SportsCenter, a new interview podcast from Rich Eisen featuring SportsCenter legends, premieres today on Disney+, Rich Eisen Show YouTube channel, and all podcast platforms. This was SportsCenter, is presented by Gusto. A few things here, Gabe. If you're looking for going to Game 3, Madison Square Garden, Monday night, you want to go to those games, you got to pay a lot of money. And I understand, a little birdie told me you've already got a nice pair of tickets up close and personal. So how much are those tickets going for these days?
1: Well, I haven't checked in on Game 3, but I saw on social media, so Knicks fans are so excited. And we were just talking, you know, with a couple of people. But Game 4, which would potentially be the closeout game. Mm-hmm. So people are trying to get out ahead of that, because if the Knicks were to win that first championship in 50-plus years in MSG, obviously a lot of Knicks fans would want to be there for that. So Game 4, after tonight, $20,000 is the get-in price.
0: Just to get in the building.
1: Just to get in the building. It's 20K.
0: That is just...
1: 20 large.
0: Dumb. There's no other way I can describe that. Dumb. 20K just to get in the door. Yeah, guess what? That's a party that I'm going to go home to the crib and I'm going to watch on TV. I'm sorry. I want to be there. I want to witness it. I want to see the confetti come down if they win. I want to be a part of history, something that nobody, you know, yeah, all that. I want to do all that. I ain't spending no $20,000, man.
1: I love my teams, Q. I love them.
0: Yep.
1: I can do a lot for 20K.
0: Right.
1: I mean, the vacation that you can take.
0: Yep.
1: I don't think I could justify that. Good on you if you can. We're in different financial situations if that's the case.
0: Gabe, we couldn't justify that. I couldn't say, hey, Gabe, you know what? Let's just buy one ticket and one of us will go, but we're going to both pay for it just to say we did. We couldn't do that. This show couldn't do that.
1: No, you were joking. Like, oh, Gabe's already got tickets. Right. Yeah, if I were to do that, like, I would not go home after this show. Like, there's just, the locks would already be changed in the time. You did what? You spent what?
0: I'll tell you right now. You, me, Stosh, and Josh could not get one ticket. We could not get one ticket, and we would not get one ticket. I'm just saying. Just throwing it out there. I don't care how big of a Knicks fan you are, 20K. I'm not getting in the door with that. Not at all. But, man, hey, more power to you if that's what you're spending. And, of course, Game 3 is going to be a whole lot of money as well. Well, we want to hear from you. Want to get your thoughts on the Knicks getting the dub, being up two games to none, and causing this excitement for all the Knicks fans. 888-SAY-ESPN, 888-729-3776. Let's go out to Pennsylvania and talk to our guy, Steven. Steven, welcome to Game Night. What you got for us?
2: Well, I just want to say tonight solidified why MJ is always going to be the GOAT, and why, even though Wemby's a freak of nature, MJ would have made that shot to win the game. You know what I mean? And they'd be moving on 1-1, going back to New York. With that said, I still think San Antonio is going to win the series. I think Wemby's a freak. I think he's going to turn it on. And I think

0: They're going to win 6 or 7 games.
1: There it is. There it is. Steven, thanks for the call. Appreciate the game. I don't know about you, but I'm here for MJ Love all the time. I don't care. Hey, man, you could call and justify Michael Jordan being the greatest of all time. Any way you want, I'm here for it. I'm not going to turn you down, so Steven's all right in my book. MJ would have made it, Gabe. Come on.
2: We're eliminating a 22-year-old in his first finals from the GOAT conversation?
1: I mean, it's way too early to have the GOAT conversation anyway. But
2: that's what I'm saying. But yeah. He's been eliminated because MJ clearly would have made that shot.
1: He would have made the shot, Gabe.
2: People realize that MJ played more than 6 years in the NBA, right?
1: He would have made the shot, Gabe. That's all that matters.
2: He played more than six. It's not like he played 6 years in the NBA and won a championship in all six. He did lose. It did happen.
1: That never happened. I don't remember that in my memory. I don't remember it. I never remember Michael Jeffrey Jordan losing anything. Sorry.
2: Yeah, they went 82-0 every year. Ran through the playoffs uncontested. Definitely didn't lose to the Magic in 95. That did not happen.
3: Amen. Hey, amen.
1: Hey, get out of here, man. Ring the bell on yourself, man. Come on, man.
3: Never.
2: Like, come on. Like, the dude's 22 in his first NBA. And look, does Wemby have to be better? Absolutely. But he's also 22 years old.
1: Right.
2: And has been able to get to his team to an NBA Finals at 22. And that is impressive. And yes, he's got to grow. Sure. He's got to learn. And I'll tell you what, he's got to be better. If he's not better in Game 3, then yes, this series is over. If he's not better in the first quarter, I think we're going to learn a lot about this Spurs team, the way they come out in the first quarter. Because, again, we were just talking about the ticket prices for Games 3 and 4. That place is going to be rowdy. It is going to be raucous. It is going to be an environment that the Spurs have never played in before. And if they handle that well, and they're still able to come out and play with the aggression that they're capable of, and they don't wilt in those first 12 minutes, then the series is still alive. They could do that, Q, and still come out and win and lose Game 3. But if they come out and just completely fall apart with the crowd on them in that first quarter on Monday night, then the series is over, and the final seven quarters aren't going to mean that much because the Spurs aren't going to be able to come back.
1: It's not just a Wemby thing when it comes to this series and this team, the Spurs winning a game, but Wemby's going to have to set the tone and quiet the crowd on Monday night. He's going to have to come out, set the tone, come out with some aggressiveness, not settle for four shots in the first half. Now, I don't need the game to come to you. This is the NBA Finals. I need you to take the game to them. You know what I mean? Like, that's what he's got to do. He's got to have a better game plan of how he's going to get downhill, how he's going to be put in a better position to make buckets. That's going to be, as Mitch Johnson said, that's going to be on the guards as well to get him the rock in a favorable position. And he's going to have to look at the big cat and stop letting him yell and scream at him and yell and one and get a dunk on him and turn the corner and just, like, yell and scream at him. He's going to have to turn that aggressiveness and put it on big cat himself.
2: Yeah, and try to use that momentum from the crowd against the Knicks the best that you can. And again, it's not just, okay, you settled for four shots. With Wemby, it's also about the quality of shot, the type of shot. He's a good enough jump shooter, Q. We know he can. I mean, the three that he hit in Game 1 of the Western Conference Finals to tie that thing and send it to overtime was outlandish. And so we know he's a good shooter, but far too often in this postseason, we've seen when teams get physical with him, he starts settling for jumpers, and it can't happen anymore. Again, your back's against the wall. You got to win four of the next five, and you've got to find a way to fight through that physicality and get to the rim, get to the paint, have a lot more shots in that area. Still mix in a couple of threes, take three or four, and if you're hot and you're hitting them, maybe add another one in there. But I think the Spurs are going to be better off if they get Wemby involved and they get him involved at the rim, because once he's there, I mean, his arms are so long, Q, it's impossible to stop him.
1: Right, exactly. And that was a couple things that you saw. You saw that happen a couple times throughout the course of the game where they threw lobs up by the rim and they just the pass wasn't good, you know, and he just wasn't able to come down with it. It seemed like timing was off.
2: And there are a couple of times with those lobs, Q, where he could easily catch it and come down and still just keep the ball above his head, kind of gather himself and either just flip it off the backboard or just slam it home. And there were a couple of times where you know, like he felt like he had to be off his feet and catch it and finish.
1: Right.

0: without coming down with it, which, again, if you can, it's fine. But times where it just felt like he was off balance, no, gather yourself. You've got time, especially if you keep the ball high. No one's going to take it away from you, and you're still going to be able to finish around the rim.
1: Look, the Knicks have done a really good job making him uncomfortable, right? I mean,
0: such a good job.
1: You look at the stat sheet, and you see the points he scored, and you're like, oh, he had a really good night. Nah, not so much. And the Spurs didn't either because they didn't execute the way that they were supposed to. And so you got to give a lot of credit to the Knicks. They're up 2-0. They're headed back to Madison Square Garden. Monday night, game three. Coverage begins at 7:30 Eastern on ESPN Radio and the ESPN app. He's Gabe Neitzel. I'm Cuban Meyer. 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
3: We're having a great run of finals games, whether you're talking NBA or NHL. And Friday night was an NBA night. The magical run for the Knicks continued in game one of the NBA Finals against the Spurs. 11-0 run that closed out their 12th straight postseason win. Now, game two in San Antonio, it was up to the home team to avoid being just the third team in finals history to drop the first two games of the series at home. To get a bounce-back win, ESPN Radio's Harry Douglas said the Spurs had to slow down Jalen Brunson.
4: How much better will Mitch Johnson be as a head coach? Also, when it comes to defensively making sure Jalen Brunson in certain junctures of the ball game is not the one killing you. Freddie, I don't care if Landry Shamet, Josh Hart, Mikal Bridges get wide open three-pointers. Who I don't want to shoot the damn basketball in crunch time is Jalen Brunson. Everybody else can beat us. Not him, though.
3: Well, Harry might as well have been coaching the Spurs because Mitch Johnson's game plan out of the gate was to high pressure and trap Brunson, showing bodies the full length of the court. That's easier to do when you have that 7'4 alien playing safety on the back line. And oh yeah, Wembanyama, he can throw it down on the other end of the floor.
5: Under 8 minutes to go in the first. Here's Castle driving. Kicks it out to the left side. Keldon Johnson drives dotted line. Gets in deep. He's double covered. Flips it to Wemby. Trailing. Goes up and able to flush it down. He was a good 5-8 feet from the basket, but his momentum took him right to the rim.
3: Mark Esposito, ESPN Radio. So when the home team drops game one of a series, you typically see that team come out and lay the smackdown in game two. Well, the Spurs, they play with that kind of desperation in the first quarter. But the Knicks, they found their footing in the second.
5: 10 to shoot. Fires to Hart. They lob it down low in the mismatch. Karl-Anthony Towns gets it. Triple covered. Sends it to the corner. Bridges for three. And he swishes.
6: Yes. He is under big time duress. Multiple white jerseys. And for that pass to make it to the corner, Karl-Anthony Towns again. 14 points, 5 boards, and 2 assists. All kinds of people draped all over him. And he makes that corner pass. That is big time.
3: The analysis from Doris Burke. So Bridges got the bucket to pull New York within one possession. But the story of the first half was the player who had the assist on that basket. After outplaying Wemby in game one, Karl-Anthony Towns had more to begin game two, showcasing his combination of size, skills, and shooting. The big man, 17 points, 7 rebounds, 3 assists in the first half. And he capped off that masterpiece with this long-range connection.
5: Brunson dribbling their half court. Now the double comes, gets rid of it. Pass to the corner. Karl-Anthony Towns wide open three. Down it goes for Towns.
6: See, a trap came. He got off it immediately. Leads to an open shot.
3: The Knicks led 56-52 at the half after trailing by as many as 12 points. On the flip side, while we did play a Wemby highlight, he had just 7 points on only 2 of 4 shooting after the first 24 minutes. That's right. He had only 4 field goal attempts in the first half. Charles Barkley on the TV broadcast had this at halftime.
7: Wemby's in shock right now. It's probably been a long time since he got his ass kicked like this. I remember when I got in high school, there was a guy named Lewis Jackson.
8: Oh, yeah, that Lewis Jackson?
7: And I remember the first time that I was like, you know, when you're a great player, very rarely you just get your ass kicked. Lewis Jackson did it to me in high school. Leonard Mitchell did it to me in college at LSU. Wemby's spinning. You see, he's throwing the ball all over the place. It's a shock to his system. He's too young to understand. Like, I got over it. But right now, he's turning the ball over. He is so flustered right now. And listen, we can say what we want to. He's 22. He's going to own the league soon. But right now,
8: he's being owned.
7: Our big cat is just taking his ass to the woodshed, plain and simple.
3: Said like only Charles Barkley can. Now, somewhere, Lewis Jackson is out here saying, yeah, I told y'all I was giving Chuck the business back in the day.

0: Well, with that three, you could really hear in that call the Knicks fans that made the trip to San Antonio. They really made their presence felt. But a key swing in the third quarter was Karl-Anthony Towns picking up a couple of, shall we say, questionable foul calls, sending him to the bench with four. Now, the Spurs, they made a push to cut it to four late in the third. And then it was time for Brunson to go to the bench, which meant no Karl-Anthony Towns and no Brunson in to close the quarter. Didn't matter. Knicks still increased their lead to nine. Now on to the fourth. And seemingly, whenever the Spurs cut it to two possessions, the Knicks would land a haymaker. This time, it felt like a knockout blow.
1: Brunson dribbles out to the right side. Wembanyama trails him. Now they send it over to the left corner to Karl-Anthony Towns. Holding it back, will baseball pass it all the way across to the right corner. Here's OG Anunoby driving against Wemby. Flushes against Wemby. Victor tried to block it and couldn't. 97-83, Knicks by 14.
0: If there was a play that was a symbol of the series to that point, that was your play. A dunk on Wemby to highlight how undeterred the Knicks have been. New York once again pushed their advantage. So 14 points after that basket in the fourth, putting the Spurs in danger of joining the 93 Suns against the Bulls and the 95 Magic against the Rockets as home teams to drop the first two games of the finals. San Antonio needed a run, and boy, did they get one.
1: Down floor, Harper will peel to his left and he'll settle things down. San Antonio down a deuce. Harper drives deep for the tie. Yes! Dylan Harper ties it up, and the Spurs have scored the last 14.
2: Dylan Harper, the only non-starter in the game.
0: A 14-0 run, just in the nick of time, against the Knicks, to tie it up. The rookie in transition, Dylan Harper, he has a nose for the rim. And he was also the igniter on the play that gave them the lead.
1: Bridges to his right. Bridges attacks. Pass is stolen. Got tipped into the hands of Harper. Harper one on two. Dylan stops, cut off, finds Wemby on the cut. Goes deep. Goes for the layup. And one for the lead. Victor Wembanyama, with 57 seconds to go, has put San Antonio in front.
0: Uh-oh, you knew it was a classic at this point. And our crew is up for the moment. Mark Kestenscher, PJ Carlissimo, Doris Burke just holding it down on ESPN Radio. It was straight bedlam. A turnaround half for Wemby and a turnaround overall fourth quarter for the San Antonio Spurs. Free throw good. A two-point lead for the Spurs. Time for a Knicks counter. And Mr. Clutch.
1: Harassing defense by Harper. Brunson spins out of it into the front court. Picked up by Champagne. Brunson will back off. Now dribbles on the crossover to the right. To the dotted line. Fades. One-legged jumper. Good for the tie at 104.
0: Again, big basket after big basket down the stretch. That was a really tough shot. A one-legged fade to tie it up. Now, on the next possession, Wemby missed a jumper, and the Knicks got the rebound with 30 seconds left. Again, we're crunch time, game two of the NBA Finals. And after the Spurs took the foul to give, which proved to be significant, here's the ensuing Knicks possession.
1: Brunson holding between the circles, and Anunoby sets a screen. Brunson bounces to the right, cuts on Wembanyama to the top. Jumper's a miss. Wemby the rebound, 13 seconds to go. His pass to Castle, turns it over. Castle didn't see it. Brunson got knocked down, and Wemby fouled him. Free throws coming for Brunson with 9.5 seconds to go. Another late-game turnover by the Spurs in these finals.
0: Yeah, a turnover and then a foul. So a mistake compounded by a mistake. That's two in the key moments of the game. And, of course, I mentioned that foul to give because the foul to give was the first inside of 2 minutes, meaning that second one was one that put them over the limit. And it meant Brunson, an 85% free throw shooter, went to the free throw line. That's just an example of a young team playing too fast in a big moment, right? You have the 22-year-old Wemby and a 21-year-old Castle. They were not on the same page. A devastating mistake. It led to Brunson making one of the two free throws. It gave the Knicks the lead, but still time for a final possession for the Spurs.
1: Here we go. Baseline right. Down a point. 7 seconds to go. Inbounded De'Aaron Fox. Fox has it with 20 points tonight. Fox now passed to

0: Wemby. Wemby rises. His shot's no good. Rebound Knicks. Game's over. Lucky 13 for the Knicks. Their 13th straight win has given New York a 2-0 lead, and they're headed to Madison Square Garden for the next two in these NBA Finals.
1: Hey, I'm sure there's some luck with it, but a lot of skill involved, too. Knicks 105, Spurs 104, and New York, with their fans traveling to San Antonio, like they've done all playoffs and wherever they've played. New York leads the series 2-0, and teams have a 32-5 series record in the NBA Finals, went up 2-0. The last loss, you have to go back to 2016 when the Warriors blew their 3-1 lead to the Cavaliers. After the game on ABC, Carl Anthony Towns, who was a star.
2: Carl, we can see you looking up to the sky. I think I know who you were talking to, but what were you saying to Mom?
3: I needed to stop. It's amazing. As you go through life, if you lose a parent, anyone's listening, you just look for signs. And I'll take any sign I could get. And I prayed to her strong before that possession. A great player, got a great shot. It just didn't go in. And it's great defense. Shout out to Mitch. Shout out to our team. But, you know, I take it as a sign. My mom was here with me, so I appreciate her so much.
2: Yeah, let's take a look at it again. Just take us through that last defensive stand. Like, what were you guys saying to each other?
3: I mean, just we got to get a stop. We haven't got a stop all quarter. We put ourselves in a great position. The reason we won this game is because we gave ourselves a lead. We played hard. We got ourselves a lead. It's something we've done so well in this playoffs. We've gotten leads and we've held the lead. Today, the Spurs fought. They got themselves back into the game, put themselves with a chance to win. The grit, the resiliency, New York City showed up, the fans showed up, the energy showed up, and we found a way to get it done.
2: And again, your defense against Victor Wembanyama, just how did you keep Victor from beating you guys tonight?
3: Like I said, he's a great player. He's a once-in-a-generation player. You got to make it difficult on him. So utilizing my experience, utilizing my size, my skill, and just try to make it difficult for him.
2: Job is half done. 2-0 lead heading to New York. How does that sound to you?
3: I'm just happy to be playing basketball. I love this game. I love this game so much. It's taken me and my family to places I never thought I could see. It's kept me alive. I'm forever grateful.
2: Good luck the rest of the way.
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1: I do feel like I can get back to those stages, and I do feel like I will get back to the stages throughout the entire period. You know, I didn't play well last year. I was not playing the best tennis last year, but I felt like I was going to find it again. And yeah, of course, I'm happy to be back at the stage.
2: Well, in Sunday's finals, Zverev will face 14th ranked Flavio Caboli. Now, Caboli advanced when Matteo Arnaldi withdrew before their all-Italian semifinal due to a virus. So Caboli will be Zverev's highest-ranked opponent at Roland Garros. He hasn't faced a player inside the top 25 of the ATP rankings en route to making the final. So he's the first player to make a major final without facing a top 25 player since the last time Zverev did it, the 2020 U.S. Open. It's just been that kind of year at Roland Garros on both sides, men's and women's. So meanwhile, more unpredictability on the women's side. Russia's Mira Andreeva will take on Maja Chwalinska of Poland in the final at Roland Garros. That on Saturday. Both players, unlikely runs, could culminate in their first major title. For Chwalinska, it's only her third Grand Slam main draw, an opportunity to make history, becoming the first qualifier to win the title and only the second qualifier to win a major. Now, back to the States. Not everything turning up roses for New York, even though it seems that way with the way the Knicks are playing. Aaron Judge, he spoke for the first time since the news was revealed that he would miss 4 to 6 weeks with a stress fracture in his right rib. The MVP said the injury dates back from him diving for a ball in late April, but he continued to play through it. Here's manager Aaron Boone.
3: Yeah, I mean, obviously,

0: you're not going to replace Aaron Judge. And we all know how important he is to our club, but we're also very confident in our ability to go out there and absolutely have the expectation to continue to win games. You know, we've built this team, you know, in the last couple of years trying to shore different things up. Obviously, we feel great about our starting rotation, and they've been mostly excellent all season long, giving us a chance to win day in and day out, and expect that to continue. And we have a lot of good players and some that are going to get some opportunities to go and run with something. You know, Spencer's back up today. Jason Dominguez starts his rehab assignment today, and he was playing really well for us when he went down. So I feel great about our club. You know, there's no getting around missing Aaron, of course, but hopefully this is something that over the long haul puts us in a better position, because we get to find out about more people and more guys have an opportunity to maybe carve out a role, and all with the expectation that we're going to get our captain back later in the year too. So, you know, we're walking out on that field tonight, just like yesterday, expecting to win a ball game.
1: Well, Judge, who was batting .275 with 16 home runs in 43 games through May 12th, certainly a down year from the past couple of seasons. Now, the Yankees without Judge up against the Red Sox, and it was Boston who picked up their first win of the season against the Yankees.
2: 1-1, Contreras.
3: Swings and drives one, and it's fair, and it's way out of here, and it's launched, and it's gone! WC 40 to the moon, and it is 5-2 Red Sox.
1: WEEI 93.7 FM, 5-3 Red Sox beat the Yankees. Contreras is sixth game with three runs batted in this season. Meanwhile, three runs batted in would just be light work for what was going on in the Giants-Cubs game. Is it the 27 Yankees or the San Francisco Giants? This way that their offense had 18 runs en route to blitzing the Cubs.
4: And it started to click really about a month ago as Chapman swings, belts one out to deep left, and forget about this one. Long gone from Chapman. His second homer of the day. Up to 8 RBIs for the Giants' third baseman. They will not stop here in Chicago. 16-0.
1: You can hear the boos in Chicago on KMBR. 18-3 is how it finished. The Giants over the Cubs. Now, San Francisco scored 30 runs over a two-game stretch. Their most in a two-game span since 1944. Here's Matt Chapman. When you put up that kind of run production, we'll hear from him after.
5: What was in the water today? Like, I don't even know what to say based on what we just saw. Two home runs for you and seven as a team.
6: Yeah, it was a lot of fun. That was an impressive offensive game from us. I feel like we've been swinging the bats really well lately. And, you know, sometimes, you know, when you have a travel day yesterday to a day game today and a quick turnaround, and, you know, that's when good things happen. So I feel like everybody dug deep today, and we had a great game. It was fun.
5: it was fun to watch.
7: It's more like what was in the coffee today, probably. I mean, it seemed like everybody was sprinting to the
6: coffee
7: box.
6: The coffee was spiked.
7: Hey, Chappy, nice game today. Fourth career grand slam, career high in RBI today. Did you know that with 8? That was your career high.
6: No, I didn't. I didn't know that, but that was awesome. It was great to obviously hit that grand slam and kind of get us out in front a little bit there. And you know, I feel like everybody kind of just kept piling it on from there. So that was a lot of fun. And obviously, it's nice for me to feel like I'm contributing. I've been feeling good lately, and been able to do my part and join in on some of this offense.
7: Yeah, how are
1: Yeah, that was Matt Chapman after the win on NBC Sports Bay Area as the Giants put up 18 runs on the Cubs. Let's get to a walk-off, a much closer game. L.A. Dodgers over the Angels.
8: Full count to payoff. Freeman lets one fly in the air to deep right center field. We're at the wall, and we're going home! Freddie Freeman with a walk-off home run in the bottom of the ninth inning.
1: AM 570 LA Sports. So drama in what was a low-scoring game. 1-0. The Dodgers topped the Angels. Freddie Freeman, his sixth career walk-off home run.

0: first since 2020, and that's not including some of his postseason moments. He's had some classics there. But coming up next, how the Knicks took a classic game to go up 2-0. 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
3: Good afternoon, this is Paul Keels. A change atop the leaderboard of the second round of the Memorial Tournament in Muirfield Village in Dublin. JT Poston is currently the top dog. He's at 9 under par, one stroke better. That Ryan Gerard is in the clubhouse 8-under after a 3-under par round today. Meanwhile, Sam Burns and Tommy Fleetwood tried to stay close to the top. They're both at 5-under par. Second round of the U.S. Women's Open in Pacific Palisades, California. Se-Young Kim is the leader at 4-under par, one stroke ahead of the rest of the field. At the French Open today, men's second seed Alexander Zverev earned a berth in the championship finals with a win in the semis over Jacob Mensik. Zverev will face 14th seed Flavio Caboli, who advanced to the finals when his opponent Matteo Arnaldi withdrew because of illness. Baseball tonight, it'll be the Cleveland Guardians, who have a two-game lead atop the American League Central, beginning a series in Arlington against the Texas Rangers. Parker Messick to pitch for the Guardians. Kumar Rocker will be on the mound for the Rangers. Following an off day and a loss in their series finale to Kansas City, the Cincinnati Reds start a series in St. Louis tonight. Brady Singer to pitch for the Reds. Kyle Lehe will be on the mound for the Cardinals. Meanwhile, second inning at Wrigley Field, Chicago Cubs trailing the San Francisco Giants by a score up 2-0. NBA Finals Game 2 tonight. New York at San Antonio. Knicks with a 1-0 lead over the Spurs. The NFL's Chicago Bears today voted to move forward with stadium development plans for Hammond, Indiana, which would seem a major step toward the team leaving the city of Chicago and the state of Illinois, where they have been located since the team's inception. This is the Ohio News Network.
4: Your Skynet forecast for tonight, a chance of showers and thunderstorms overnight. It'll be mostly cloudy. We'll have a low of 68 degrees. For Saturday, a chance of showers or thunderstorms in the mid to late afternoon with a high of 85. Saturday night, showers and thunderstorms likely again overnight, mostly cloudy and 66. Sunday, it'll be mostly sunny with a high of 85 degrees. Monday, a chance of showers and 86. For Skynet weather, I'm Max Crenshaw, ESPN Radio 1430 AM and 105.7 FM.
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0: Thriller in San Antonio in the NBA Finals.
7: Here we go. Baseline right. Down a point. 7 seconds to go. Inbounded De'Aaron Fox. Fox has it with 20 points tonight. Fox now pass to Wemby. Wemby rises. His shot's no good. Rebound Knicks. Game's over. Lucky 13 for the Knicks. Their 13th straight win has

0: a 2-0 lead, and they're headed to Madison Square Garden for the next two in these NBA Finals.
1: Knicks up 2-0. Mark Kestershire with a call on ESPN Radio. Karl Anthony Towns, 21 points. Mikal Bridges and Jalen Brunson, each with 20, in a balanced effort for the Knicks and take advantage of some mistakes down the stretch from San Antonio, despite their comeback being down as many as 14 points in the fourth quarter. Victor Wembanyama does play 40 minutes, scores 29 points after having a rough first half, 11 of 21 shooting. He made two of his six threes, but a big turnover down the stretch inside the game's final 30 seconds. A lot to talk about with this one. Mark Kestershire, Doris Burke, PJ Carlissimo, they had the call on ESPN Radio, and here is their breakdown.
0: Chris, thank you very much. The San Antonio Spurs, try as they might, down 14, rallied, but could not vanquish the New York Knicks. Jalen Brunson, a free throw late, and Doris Burke, the Knicks defense held on as Wemby missed at the end, and the Knicks have taken two in San Antonio to open the NBA Finals.
2: Heartbreaking losses if you're the San Antonio Spurs, because you led game one and game two. You had a lead in the final 2 minutes, and you coughed it up. And how about Jalen Brunson, who has shot it abysmally, but he scores the final 5 points for the New York Knicks. PJ, they don't call him Captain Clutch for nothing, but he owes a lot to Karl Anthony Towns and Mikal Bridges, who was so dynamic in the 3:19 remaining in the third when Brunson and Cat check out, and they needed somebody to command the offense, and that was Mikal Bridges.
3: Yeah, Mikal Bridges was unbelievable. Early on, it was Karl Anthony Towns that carried them when they were struggling. He kept them in the game, got them a lead, actually. He was magnificent. But Mikal Bridges came alive. I still picture that assist that Karl Anthony Towns got. He was underneath the basket, kind of surrounded. He kicked it out to Mikal Bridges, and he made a three with the shot clock on his back, and that just got him going. Made three straight threes. He played with so much confidence in the second half when Jalen Brunson was continuing to struggle. The bench again for the Knicks was really big. They made shot after shot. Landry Shamet's been ridiculous. I mean, to say he's coming off the bench. They also put him in for defense at the end of the game. He does such a good job for that team. But great grit by both teams. A lot of players just really worked their butts off the entire game, and it turned out the way it should have. It came down to the last shot of the game. San Antonio's going to take that shot anytime. It was a good jump shot. I'm going to call it like a 19-foot jump shot for Victor Wembanyama off a pick and roll. De'Aaron Fox made the right read, kicked it to Wemby, and I won't say wide open, but a good, solid, open look. Didn't go.
2: It's a lot to take, too, Kest.
0: I was going to say, we know what New York's going to be like at home now, up 2-0. Wemby was very vociferous with about 6 minutes to go in their huddle. Yeah. He led them back in it. Three tough possessions down the stretch, missed a shot in the corner, had an unfortunate turnover on an outlet pass and a foul that ends up putting Brunson at the line for the difference, and then had a chance for the game winner.
3: They had the ball in their hands, chance to control the game, not necessarily to win it, but complete control of the game. Dylan Harper, again, a lot of people said Mitch Johnson needs to play Dylan Harper more in the fourth quarter. He did again, and Dylan Harper stepped up and played really well.
2: And I agree with PJ. You know, at the end of our broadcast, he said, Spurs aren't going anywhere. They didn't blink Game 7 on the road against Oklahoma City Thunder. I think their pressure is getting to Jalen Brunson. Brunson finished a 7-for-25 after a 12-for-31. So their pressure's taken a toll. They limited the Knicks again. Second game in a row, a team that's been number one in points, field goal, three-point percentage, number one in efficiency. They held them to 105 again.
0: It's been 43 days since the Knicks' last loss, and they've now won 13 straight, and they're going to take home a 2-0 lead in the series.
3: 13 straight playoff games.
0: Playoff win is different, right?
3: Most of them by double digits, not tonight. And again, Kesty, we talked about it early, came back to bite them. San Antonio Spurs, you can always point to a lot of different stats. That free throw line really hurt San Antonio.
0: Eight misses at the free throw line.
3: I mean, you're trying to win a must-win game in your own building, second game in the NBA Finals. You can't shoot 70% from the free throw line.
0: We're headed to New York, and it's a virtual must-win for the San Antonio Spurs. Down 2-0. The Knicks take the first two of the series on the road.

0: Only the third team in finals history to do that. Final score, Knicks 105, San Antonio 104. For PJ Carlesimo, Doris Burke, I'm Mark Kestisher, right here on your home for the 2026 NBA Finals, ESPN Radio and the ESPN app. Let's go back to Chris Lewis in the studio.
1: Hey, thanks so much. It just bears repeating. The only thing that's more striking than how well the Knicks are playing throughout these playoffs is how much their fans have just taken over opposing venues. You can just hear it in the background there. The Knicks fans just having a party. But a great call for a great game by our crew, Mark Kestisher, Doris Burke, and PJ Carlesimo. Jalen Brunson, okay, maybe not as loud of a fourth quarter as he had in game one. And hey, his field goal percentage has not been strong two games in, but it is two Knicks wins. And he was on ESPN Radio after the game with our reporter, George Sedano.
2: Jalen, they came back. You guys were up 14. How did you guys survive this game?
3: Luck, man. But we find a way, honestly. But I got to make free throws. I got to be better. Plain and simple. But thank the Lord for my teammates, man. They always have my back, but I got to be better.
2: You said you're taking this on yourself, understandably so. You're the leader of this team. But tell me about those teammates that you talked about just now. Who stood out the most to you tonight?
3: Kat, Mikhail, OG, even everyone, not named number 11, seriously. I mean, they just did their thing. They did their thing.
2: Thank you for not cursing that. All right, you're up 2-0. What is the Garden going to feel like with you guys heading back there up 2-0?
3: I don't know. We're going to wait and see.
2: What do you make of the crowd that was here tonight for you guys?
3: Knicks fans are everywhere, man. I mean, they make their presence felt wherever we go. I mean, there's nobody like them.
2: Jalen, congratulations and thank you, man.
3: Thank you. Appreciate it.
1: You can just hear it in his answers. Jalen Brunson, just a different level of locked in right now. He's not giving you any more than he needs to on any one of those answers. But he scored 20 points in the game. The game high in scoring, though, was Victor Wembanyama. Despite his slow first half, he finished with 29 points. After the game, he talked about, number one, the final possessions of the game, including some mistakes on his part.
4: I'm still very blurry, and that's the whole problem. You know, I need to have more poise, more control over the game. I'm not going to go through the whole possessions, but that's the general image.
1: All right, so blurry, that was an interesting word choice that he had, and that's one of the things that we've liked about Wembanyama throughout the 3 years we've seen him, his thoughtfulness and his answers here. So a follow-up about that blurriness.
5: In terms of being blurry, you said things were blurry. Was that just the last three possessions, or was that sort of the issue all night?
4: I would say the last three possessions. I think we need to put ourselves in better conditions. We're digging ourselves a hole. That's been the theme so far.
1: So we'll finish it up with Victor Wembanyama at the podium with, again, because his answers are really thoughtful and almost different than you hear from an athlete at this stage, is how you manage the emotional highs and lows throughout the playoffs.
4: We need to never get too high, never get too low. Personally, I think I could have been better in recovering from the high of the conference finals. But I mean, here we are. We can't change the past now. We're already focused on game 3.
1: See, that's what I was talking about. Very rarely do you hear somebody say, okay, we maybe should have handled how we came off of the prior series better. That's in the past, and they'll look forward, but just the ability to think back and look back and admit maybe that you didn't have the right mentality or you could have been better with it is something that you don't get from many NBA superstars. But his team is down 2-0 as the series shifts back to New York. 105-104, Knicks win by 1 point. In game 2. This is SportsCenter All Night. Chris Lewis here on ESPN Radio. Let's take it to the NFL, where Baker Mayfield took the microphone for the first time this offseason, made some headlines by updating us on his contract extension negotiations with the Bucks.
6: Contract stuff, it's happening, starting, the talks and whatnot, but not anywhere close to what, you know, we were thinking. So would love to be here long term, and as of right now, that's not exactly the case. But I'm under contract for 2026, and the guys in that locker room, the staff know that I'm still going to be me. I'm still going to do everything I can to help this team win a Super Bowl, and that's, to me, that's the priority. Everything else will take care of itself. Obviously, yes, I would.

0: love to have a long-term deal done, but they know my deadline is as soon as training camp starts. We're not doing any contract stuff. It's all ball. So it's not up to me when that gets done by. But so hopefully before that. If not, then still gonna have a good year.
1: Not anywhere close is the headline that comes out of that. And having a firm deadline on when we will negotiate and then when we will no longer negotiate, again, is something that is interesting on that answer from Baker Mayfield. Now, he's entering the third year of his three-year contract that he signed in 2024, averaging about over $33 million per season, which is 16th in the league in terms of quarterback pay, so really below the middle of the pack in starters. His numbers were down last year compared to the season before. He threw for over 3,600 yards, 26 touchdowns last season. Here's ESPN reporter Jeremy Fowler on SportsCenter.
2: Yeah, B, the conversation is pretty simple. 11 different quarterbacks in the NFL make at least $50 million a year. Mayfield can make the argument that he's better than at least a few of them, so he's going to need a significant raise. Now, I've asked around, and I'm sensing that Tampa is not overly worried about this right now because they have the next 6 weeks before training camp to potentially hash this out. They see Mayfield in their long-term plans. This hasn't been an ugly negotiation. From my sense, it's still relatively fresh and new, so it's not like they've been talking for months and hit an impasse. They just have to make some progress based on the initial talks. Bucks are dedicated to try to do this, and my sense is Mayfield won't hold out. You heard him there. He sounds like a guy who's going to be at camp regardless and try to put up big numbers in 2026.
1: Let's continue with quarterback extensions, and how about C.J. Stroud?
2: I have talked to some people around the league who believe that Stroud is prepared to play this out in his fourth year as well. What's interesting is Houston is typically very aggressive in trying to re-sign their veterans and get them to extensions. That's happened with defensive players. That has not happened with Stroud. So that could be a tell that nothing's going to happen unless talks perk up here. But Stroud's in a situation where he can take the best deal he can get from Houston this summer, or he can try to play it out and get to those really big numbers because he's shown, especially in year one, what he can do.
1: Meanwhile, the Bears, they look to be one step closer to leaving Illinois. The Bears Board of Directors voted Thursday to advance their stadium development in Hammond, Indiana. The Bears' current lease at Soldier Field, the stadium where they play, it's owned by the city of Chicago. It runs through 2033. Tom Pelissero joined the Rich Eisen Show, and he was asked whether the Bears are really looking to move out of Chicago.
3: Yes, this is real, but nothing is done at this point. There is still the possibility that this could pivot back to Arlington Heights. This is part of a fluid situation, but this is a significant step. It is a major step in the course of their process. They are effectively saying, we've done all the research, we've evaluated all the possibilities. We intend to go to Hammond, Indiana. Still legally, some steps in that process here. But at this point, in the Bears' minds, that is where their focus lies.
1: Well, from a team that right now plays in Chicago to a team that we know will always play in Chicago, at least we believe so. Tune in to baseball action later today. 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Coverage begins 1:30 p.m. Eastern on ESPN Radio and the ESPN app. Let's get to a baseball highlight. Mets Padres, and the Mets play much better ball lately on 880 ESPN New York.
4: 2-0. Terence sends a high fly ball to center. Merrill back onto the track. He's at the wall, and it's gone. Luis Terence dominating tonight. His second extra base hit. It's a two-run home run to straightaway center, and the Mets have a 4-0 lead in the top of the fifth.
1: They blanked the Padres 5-0. They've won 6 of 8. Padres have dropped 6 in a row. A couple other notable scores. Phillies beat the White Sox 8-6. Braves double the Pirates 6-3. And the Tigers blast past the Mariners 7-3. Coming up next here on SportsCenter All Night, we shift to the WNBA, where it's a throwback night for one of the league greats. 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

0: afternoon. This is Paul Keels. A change atop the leaderboard of the second round of the Memorial Tournament at Muirfield Village in Dublin. JT Poston is currently the top dog. He's at 9 under par, one stroke better than Ryan Gerard, is in the clubhouse 8 under after a 3 under par round today. Meanwhile, Sam Burns and Tommy Fleetwood tried to stay close to the top. They're both at 5 under par. Second round of the U.S. Women's Open at Pacific Palisades, California. Se-young Kim is the leader at 4 under par, one stroke ahead of the rest of the field. At the French Open today, men's second seed Alexander Zverev earned a berth in the championship finals with a win in the semis over Jacob Mensik. Zverev will face 14th seed Flavio Cavoli, who advanced to the finals when his opponent Matteo Arnaldi withdrew because of illness. Baseball tonight, it'll be the Cleveland Guardians who have a 2-game lead atop the American League Central, beginning a series in Arlington against the Texas Rangers. Parker Messick to pitch for the Guardians. Kumar Rocker will be on the mound for the Rangers. Following an off day and a loss in their series finale to Kansas City, the Cincinnati Reds start a series in St. Louis tonight. Brady Singer to pitch for the Reds. Kyle Lehigh will be on the mound for the Cardinals. Meanwhile, second inning at Wrigley Field, Chicago Cubs trailing the San Francisco Giants by a score of 2-0. NBA Finals Game 2 tonight, New York at San Antonio. Knicks with a 1-0 lead over the Spurs. The NFL's Chicago Bears today voted to move forward with stadium development plans for Hammond, Indiana, which would seem a major step toward the team leaving the city of Chicago and the state of Illinois, where they have been located since the team's inception. This is the Ohio News Network.
1: Your Skynet forecast for tonight, a chance of showers and thunderstorms overnight. It'll be mostly cloudy. We'll have a low of 68 degrees. For Saturday, a chance of showers or thunderstorms in the mid to late afternoon with a high of 85. Saturday night, showers and thunderstorms likely again overnight, mostly cloudy and 66. Sunday, it'll be mostly sunny with a high of 85 degrees. Monday, a chance of showers and 86. For Skynet Weather, I'm Max Crenshaw, ESPN Radio 1430 AM and 105.7 FM.
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1: WNBA trio of games on a Friday night. Let's start in Chicago. Somehow has been a theme on this show. That city, the Windy City. The Sky, Skylar Diggins, her first year with the team, the former standout from Notre Dame, now playing closer to where she played her college ball, took on the Connecticut Sun towards the bottom of the standings of the WNBA here in the early part of the season. And Diggins, a throwback performance on Ion.
2: Diggins to Cardoso. They're giving her all kinds of space. She has not attempted a three-point shot this season. Cloud. Diggins, five to shoot. Diggins driving. Diggins sneaks past Sky Tigg with one of the biggest shots of the night.
1: Skylar Diggins for the Sky. 85-80. They top the Sun. And Diggins scores 24 points, a season high, four assists. Her 125th career game in which she scored at least 20 points. Let's go to the Wings Sparks contest. And for the Wings, Arike Ogunbowale. Another excellent performance.
3: Beckers. Getting defense by the home crowd. Here's Fudd, the number one pick. Circling. Ogunbowale, three to shoot. Poked away from behind. Ogunbowale to beat the buzzer. No, gets her own rebound.

0: Boy, talk about staying with the play.
1: 30 points for Ogunbowale on Ion in the Wings. Beat the Sparks 104-96. Mercury finished the Fire 78-72, and that's your trio of games of the WNBA. Here's today's top sound.
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2: Number 5.
1: In Detroit, the Tigers defeated the Mariners, and Spencer Torkelson's two-run home run put them up for good. 97-1, the ticket has the call.
4: The 1-2, swinging the fly ball, left field. This one's deep. Got a chance. Goodbye! Kept throwing the slider and hung one, and Spencer Torkelson did not miss. Ninth of the year. 7-3 Tigers in the eighth.
2: Number 4.
1: The Giants won big in Chicago, and they were sparked by a grand slam by Matt Chapman. KMBR has the call.
5: 1-0, he swings and drives this one out to left center. Crow Armstrong is back. He's at the track looking up. It is another Giants grand slam. Matt Chapman joins the party.
2: Number 3.
1: The Red Sox got their first win of the year over the Yankees thanks to a two-run home run by Wilson Contreras. 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
6: 1-1, Contreras swings and drives one. And it's fair, it is way out of here. It is launched and is gone. WC40 to the moon. And it is 5-2 Red Sox.
2: Number 2.
1: Freddie Freeman sent the fans home happy in L.A. with a walk-off home run on AM 570 L.A. Sports.
7: Full count to payoff. Freeman lets one fly in the air to deep right center field. We're at the wall, and we're going home! Freddie Freeman with a walk-off home run in the bottom of the ninth inning.
2: Number 1.
1: The Knicks go up 2-0 in the NBA Finals. And here's the final call on ESPN Radio.
8: Fox has it with 20 points tonight. Fox now pass to Wemby. Wemby rises. His shot's no good. Rebound Knicks. Game's over. Lucky 13 for the Knicks. Their 13th straight win has given New York a 2-0 lead. And they're headed to Madison Square Garden for the next two in these NBA Finals.
1: Whenever you have a game in the NBA Finals or any kind of finals that goes down to literally the last possession, you get a good one. And that one was fun. Spurs were down 14 in the fourth. They come back. They take the lead. Brunson hits a fadeaway to tie it. The turnover down the stretch of the game where Wembanyama threw it to Castle, who wasn't looking. Brunson stole it, got fouled, hit the free throw, go out in front. He just heard the play to end the game. Knicks up 2-0. Mike Brown, head coach for the Knicks, he was proud of his team after the game.
9: Our guys just kept fighting. They kept fighting. And the one thing I told them that, you know, you work on connectivity throughout the course of the year for moments like these. And no matter what run they went on, no matter at what time of the game, our guys just kept uplifting one another. Not just the guys on the floor, but the guys on the bench. They just kept uplifting one another throughout the course of San Antonio's runs. So that connectivity that we started with, had during the season, and continue to have now, paid huge dividends for our group.
1: And Mike Brown, you just think about the different runs of teams that he's taken to the finals. He was an assistant for the Spurs during their runs. He was an assistant for the Golden State Warriors during their stretch of consecutive finals appearances, including getting a stretch as the interim coach, or the acting coach is probably the better way to phrase it, during one of those runs. And not to mention the head coach of the Cavs, now the head coach of the Knicks, and they are 2 games away from the NBA Finals victory, and they have 2 at home. You know, the Garden is just going to be absolutely insane coming up. But coming up next, you can hear those Knick chants from across the country. How did they do it this time? This is SportsCenter All Night on ESPN Radio.
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14: Fifth for Eagles wide receiver A.J. Brown, who's already in the building in New England. Check out Adam Schefter's social media. As the Patriots put it out there already that A.J. Brown is there. So shout out to A.J. Brown getting there early today at Patriots the facility. And he's walking into the building. We're showing it here on ESPN2 in his white jumpsuit with the hoodie and the nice backpack, et cetera, et cetera. What?
15: When you go on a trip.
14: That's my outfit.
15: Oh, is it?
14: Well, not as cool as his. But
15: that's your travel outfit?
14: Like an outfit like that, yeah.
15: Oh, that's not where I was going, but you know.

0: how a lot of times you pack in advance and then you're just sitting there waiting for the time that you call the car to go to the airport.
1: Yeah.
0: How early do we think AJ Brown was packed? Was he just waiting for the word from his agent? Like, okay.
1: He was packed so early that he forgot what was actually in the bag.
0: He forgot what fits he packed.
1: No question about it.
2: Any chance he lived in Foxborough during the season last year and just commuted?
1: He might have had his stuff packed by the bye week in 2025.
0: There you go.
1: Yeah.
0: He's been packed for a while.
2: All right, so then let's talk about it in terms of the team he's leaving first. This is a big moment for a Super Bowl champion, a two-time Super Bowl, appeared in the Super Bowl twice in Jalen Hurts. How much pressure now is on Hurts that AJ is gone?
1: Well, you're talking about a third of the passing offense leaving town. Over the last four seasons, no receiver represents a greater percentage of his team's passing offense than AJ Brown does. Since 2022, he represents 33% of the team's receiving yards. That's higher than Puka Nacua, that's higher than Justin Jefferson, that's higher than CeeDee Lamb. So when you ask the question, well, how hard is it going to be, or how much pressure is going to be on Jalen Hurts? It's going to be a ton of pressure. Now, the Eagles have done their damnedest to try to offset the loss of the talent. They brought in Dontayvion Wicks. Shout out to UVA. They brought in Hollywood Brown. They drafted Mekhi Lemon. Like they continue to bring in receiving help to try to mitigate the loss of A.J. Brown. But it got to a point where the relationship became untenable. It became toxic for the locker room, and they had to move on. Now, we'll never know what happens. Brandon Graham tipped us off that something did take place once upon a time that apparently made the relationship irreparable. And so the organization, with no surprise, sided with the quarterback.
0: Mm-hmm.
1: But when that happens, when the organization decides to back the quarterback in what has become a very public dispute between star players, said quarterback better damn well deliver. And so, yeah, there's a lot of pressure on Jalen Hurts coming into this season, because you're moving on from what will be remembered as one of the most productive receivers in Philadelphia Eagles team history.
0: He's an elite player. And when you remove him from the equation and you remove the fracture or the drama or the talking points from the equation, we shift our focus. And now it is going more on Jalen Hurts, not like a quarterback, especially one like Jalen Hurts with Philly doesn't always have that surrounding him anyway. But now the spotlight is definitely on him in a more significant way. You remove AJ Brown, a guy who you've had the highest amount of success with winning a Super Bowl, from this offense. While you did stock the cupboard, you once again have a new offensive coordinator in Sean Mannion. What's it going to look like? And how much more do we need to see from Jalen Hurts in order for the Eagles to get back to where they need to be? And then when you think about the shifting landscape now of the NFC as a whole, do they have what it takes without A.J. Brown to compete with the likes of the Rams, who just went out and got Myles Garrett? It's going to be interesting to see what happens with Philly this year.
2: So a couple questions for Philly that really popped up to me.
0: What?
1: No, because I think the Myles Garrett trade raises the stakes for everybody in the NFC.
0: Everybody.
1: I mean, listen, how much pressure does the Myles Garrett trade put on one of these teams in the NFC to try to make a move on Max Crosby?
0: Eagles be in that mix?
1: Exactly. Who are the other players that are available to be had via trade prior to the season starting that could be added to an NFC contender to help them stay on par with the odds on favorite to win the Super Bowl this year in LA?
2: So that's exactly where my mind went. I kept looking at this deal. There's multiple parts of it for the Eagles, obviously, right? There's all of the drama that everyone said was not drama, that Eagles fans, like the Browns fans, said, oh, it's fine. And we kept saying during the season, he's gone. I think at one point I actually said, I think he's already on the Patriots. So seriously, because of all the Vrabel rumors and stuff, not that I knew anything, but it was just all the connections, right? And now I go to the place of, are they actually done at the wide receiver position? Like, why didn't they slip Kayshon Boutte in there? I was confused about that. I thought he was going to be in the deal. But now I also look at Tyreek Hill, Steph Diggs, all these guys, Brandon Ayuk that could be out there, Deebo Samuel. Are they going to dip their toe in that water? And then I also go to the place of, can Howie Roseman, arguably the best general manager in the league, although I think there's now a big, we've got to put Les Snead in there. Les Snead has to be
0: in
2: there.
0: He was always in
2: with John Schneider and Howie Roseman, Schneider in Seattle. Can he just sit on a 28 first? Extra 28 first? CC, can he just sit on that? With what you just said about the Rams and the defending champs in the NFL?

0: Would you give up a first round pick plus, not an additional first round pick?
1: So a first, a second, and something else? Sure.
0: Sure. He's worth that much now with all the injuries?
1: If the medical checks out, sure.
0: And that's would you do that if you're the Raiders?
1: That if is doing God's work, but
0: right. Yeah. Would you do it if you're the Raiders?
1: If you're the Raiders and you're resetting your franchise around Fernando Mendoza, absolutely.
0: So as we sit here on June 2nd, 2026, the day after the A.J. Brown trade is official, your expectation is at some point Howie Roseman, before the season, or at least by the deadline, uses the extra ammo.
1: I would say by the deadline. I wouldn't say before the season starts. By the deadline. They're going to have to buy themselves time. And quite frankly, nobody knows the physical condition of Max Crosby except for the Raiders and Max's team. So that's a situation that you're going to have to monitor and see how he heals up, how things progress as we get closer to the training camp and then potentially beyond that point. And you want to make that type of decision with the utmost clarity, because that becomes a defining moment for your franchise. So I do believe Max Crosby will still be on the move at some point this year. Remember, just like the Cleveland Browns said, we're not trading Myles Garrett. The Las Vegas Raiders said, oh, we're not trading Max Crosby after you tried to trade him to the Ravens for two firsts. Oh, we're not trading Max Crosby. These NFL teams don't believe what you hear.
2: A.J. Brown is a member of the Philadelphia Eagles.
0: They didn't lie.
2: They didn't lie, but they certainly didn't say, yeah, we're exploring our options.
0: But do you give the Eagles credit on that? Because all the, CeCe just mentioned all these other teams. Oh, no, he's not going anywhere. Come on. Everything, actions over words?
1: Give me a break. I don't care about sports live.
2: Yes.
0: But the Eagles
2: didn't want to. It's part of the job.
1: For the course.
2: Yeah, isn't it part of the job if you're a general manager to have sports lies? Because you can't tip your hand.
0: So very quickly then on this. Did the Eagles make the right move yesterday?
2: Yes.
0: CeCe?
2: If the situation is untenable, they need to make a move while they can.
0: And you have to align with the quarterback.
1: You're asking me if they made the right move. I don't know. That is me honestly speaking. I don't know.
0: Jalen Hurts.
1: It depends on how good you think Jalen Hurts is going to be.
0: I think they made the right move because I think he's going to be great. I'll pick him right now for MVP. I'll do it. Yeah,
1: boy,
0: right
1: you are on one today. You got MVP. So many hot takes.
2: Two days
1: today.
2: In a row.
1: Yeah. My goodness.
2: Wemby has more pressure on him than the Knicks to get it done. Jalen Hurts, MVP, back to back. You are in...
0: Why not?
2: Mid-season NFL form right now.
0: It's going to be an extreme year. It's either going to be MVP or they're going to be drafted in the first round next year looking for a quarterback.
2: What are you going to put on it? What are you willing to wager?
0: My face, my words, the social media destruction about to happen.
3: Those are the only two options. MVP or first round pick.
4: And you literally told us, you know, it's not about, you know, being right or not. It's about, like, providing the right information. So which one? No, there has to be some stakes to this.
2: No, we quite literally have a jar called the bad take jar. Okay? If this turns out to be a bad take, you got to pay up.
0: So what's the normal?
2: CeCe, what are the stakes?
0: The normal is $1 to $10. I'll put $20.
1: No. Smalls had to give up, what, $87?
2: $87 for Travis Kelce and the Chiefs winning the Super Bowl.
0: I think he absolutely could win.
2: You said it with your chest now, Ev. Back it up with some funds.
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10: 1 second left. The Cavs are down two. Will they be down 0-2? Williams holds. Looks the pass. Gets it to James. Here's a three for the win. Goal! It is good!
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2: The NBA will be a part of the coverage pre- and post-game, which means Shaquille O'Neal, Kenny Smith, Ernie Johnson, and, of course, Charles Barkley. And gracious with his time at the Hall of Fame, Charles Barkley, getting us ready for the NBA Finals as he joins us here in Freddie and Harry. Before I get all started with that, Charles Barkley, Mr. Barkley, what is it going to be like being a part of the NBA Finals coverage as a broadcaster for you for your first time?

0: It'll be awesome. I can't wait. It's my first time doing, obviously, it's all our first time doing the finals. And to be honest with you, it's kind of like, Fred, it's like a perfect storm. We get we get the New York Knicks, which is crazy. And we get a guy who actually owns the whole country in Victor Wembanyama. So, like, for us to get this, it really is. I'm being honest. It's like a perfect storm. So I cannot wait. I'm excited. And listen, you New Yorkers, man, they're a pain in the ass. Y'all know that? But I got to get but I got to tell you something, man. We hadn't been to an important game in New York until last year, and that was the conference finals. And it is one of the most incredible environments that I've ever been to. But now I can't even imagine how crazy it's going to be for the finals. So, man, I cannot wait.
1: Speaking of the New York Knicks, when you look at Carl Anthony Towns and the way he's been able to play throughout this playoffs and Jalen Brunson, you have that 1A and 1B. When you look at the San Antonio Spurs, they don't have a 1A and 1B, but they do have guys that collectively do your job. When you look at this matchup, do you see that as an advantage for the New York Knicks, having two players that they can go to and orchestrate things?
0: Well, I think the key, in my opinion, is number one, they both have been fantastic, but also Mikal Bridges and OG have both been fantastic. I think the key to the series is going to be probably Karl Anthony Towns, because if you're going to beat the Spurs, you got to have a big guy who can score. And he can do it two ways. He's a really good player down in the post, but also he can take Wemby away from the basket. Because if you let Wemby, that was the one weakness I thought of OKC. Hartenstein's a heck of a player, but he's not a scorer. So that gives Victor the ability to, he made Shea's nightmare, he made his life miserable. Because even when he got around Castle or Harper, or whatever, Victor was waiting there. So that's why I think the key to in the series, in my opinion, is going to be Karl Anthony Towns, because Victor's not going to be able to stand back there and play safety.
2: Right.
0: Because Karl can shoot it too good. So, but man, it's going to be some classic matchups. But also, I got to give the Knicks some love, man, because, you know, last year, number one, Tibbs didn't play anybody, but their bench is good, man. Their bench is good. And the Spurs and OKC, they're the two deepest teams in the league. But the one thing, the Knicks, their players on the bench, they're not as good as OKC or the Spurs. But what they do is they can give those guys a blow, man. You need a blow, especially when these games start stacking up every other day when you're playing against a really good player that's really – and they got the great depth. So, man, I think it's going to be a heck of a series, and I can't wait.
2: We can't wait either, because Charles Barkley, Basketball Hall of Famer, will be part of the coverage, part of Inside the NBA, joining us on Freddie and Harry on ESPN Radio, the ESPN app, and ESPN Plus. And staying with Karl Anthony Towns, you guys definitely let him know exactly why he should have been playing better. We've been able to see that. How much do players really pay attention to what you guys say, because they respect you and Shaq and Kenny and Ernie so much? And I got that sense of Karl Anthony Towns. You guys said you need to be better than what you have been. And it seems to me, Charles, that he took that to heart and has really been able to play that kind of way we've seen from the latter part of the regular season and definitely in the playoffs for the New York Knicks.
0: Freddie, I tell all these guys, it's the same thing with Victor Wembanyama. Every time he starts out, it really don't help the Spurs. It doesn't do you any good to be tall if you're going to just stand out there and jack up jumpers.
2: Mm-hmm.
0: And Karl Anthony Towns, who's a heck of a player, we're like, yo, man, because if you go back and look at the Cleveland series, there's a couple of times they had James Harden guarding him. I'm like, dude, it don't do you any good to stand out way on the floor. If they go, first of all, he can't stop you in the post, but also you can get offensive rebounds. When the Spurs are at their best, you know, I hear these guys on TV talking about Victor was getting tired. Victor wasn't getting tired. I have no idea what's going on with the Spurs. Some games, they only do this when they get down.
2: Right.
0: They go away from Victor and don't start the game giving him the ball. If I was Coach Johnson, I'd say, hey, because you go back, okay, that series was tied 2-2. They come out in game five. Victor don't take a shot until 3 minutes to go in the first quarter. And everybody gets on TV and said, man, Victor didn't do anything. Victor was tired. Victor was pissed. I'm like, why are you guys just jacking up jumpers and not giving me the ball? He wasn't tired in game six. Because they gave him the ball to start the game. And it

0: played, and he didn't play great in game seven. He played good. But the one weakness of the Spurs, in my opinion, like sometimes them guys, they get jump shoot happy. Oh, man, the first five plays of the game, we're going to Victor three times. You guys going to have to play off Victor. Victor don't need to play off you guys. And that's the one thing when I watch the Spurs play at different times, they get jump shoot happy. No, we getting this ball to Victor to start the game. Because what happened, if you actually look at the game, he gets off to a good start. It flexes into his defense. He's more active. He's more involved. You guys know. Mm-hmm. Harry, you especially as a wide receiver, you know when you get going early, man, you be blocking. You be like, I'm ready to go. But if you run out there for two, you go out there, if you don't get no pass until the second quarter, you're like, man, I'm gonna go through my motions on my pass route. But if you throw a couple passes early, you say you get a couple passes early, I'm like, no, I'm gonna block it everything. So that's the one thing that drives me crazy about the Spurs. Some game, but they only do it when they get down. Because Victor played was great in game one. They didn't give it to him in game two. They didn't give it to him in game three. Game four is when he had another good game. And I'm like, uh-oh, they realize now they need to get a ball to Victor. And then, like I say, in game five, I says, man, Victor didn't get his first shot to 3 minutes to go in the first quarter, and OKC won. But after that, they're like, yeah, we probably start getting the ball to Victor. Because what that does is it'll free all those other guys up for jump shots later, which they started making those jumpers in game seven. But if they don't start their offense with Victor, he's not the same defender. But, man, it's going to be – I'm looking forward to it.
1: Chuck, I'm glad you said everything that you just said, because I can't remember which game it was, but I remember they came out of halftime. And it was a good while before Victor Wembanyama. It's like everyone on the court didn't realize that Victor Wembanyama was the main attraction. And everybody was shooting shots except Victor Wembanyama. And you get to a point in the game, and this is what I don't want to happen for the San Antonio Spurs, right? Because I call it having basketball IQ. When you get to certain moments in a basketball game, I don't need you to think. I need you to know who needs to get the basketball. When the game is on the line and it's crunch time and it's certain pivotal moments that we feel like can determine the outcome of a game, Victor Wembanyama has to have the basketball. So I'm glad you stated that. The next thing I want to ask you, recently you had Becky Hammon doubling down on her Jalen Brunson take, talking about that he is too short to win an NBA championship as the 1A player. You also had Draymond Green commenting on that as well. What are your thoughts on a guy like Jalen Brunson, who's about 6'1", leading the New York Knicks to an NBA Finals and hoisting up that Larry O'Brien trophy?
0: Yeah, Harry, I guess they never heard of Isaiah Thomas, who won back-to-back championship. Mm-hmm. I think Jalen's bigger than Isaiah. I guess they never heard of Isaiah Thomas and Steph Curry. Like, Steph is the greatest shooter ever. But Isaiah Thomas won back-to-back championships. So the notion that your best player can't be the best player win your championship, I don't believe that at all. Listen, if those guys around Jalen Brunson keep playing well, the Knicks are going to win the championship, because Big Cat has played great. Think about it. 2 weeks ago, going back to the Atlanta series, I know that hurt you, Harry, but you'll get over it. We were talking about OG might would have been the MVP for the Knicks. That's how great he was playing. And now you got Mikal Bridges, who's really out there playing well. But, man, if all those Jalen Brunson is the reason he's the reason Knicks are going to the finals, that's going to go down as one of the great free agent signings in basketball history. I'm not trying to compare him to what LeBron and these other guys have done. But let me tell you this. What Jalen Brunson has done for the New York Knicks, they were irrelevant until they signed him. And now... let's get one thing straight. Myself, Harry, Freddie, there's not a single person in basketball lore thought Jalen Brunson was going to be this damn good.
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1: Good afternoon. This is Paul Keels. A change atop the leaderboard of the second round of the Memorial Tournament in Muirfield Village in Dublin. JT Poston is currently the top dog. He's at 9 under par, one stroke better than Ryan Gerard, who's in the clubhouse 8 under after a 3 under par round today. Meanwhile, Sam Burns and Tommy Fleetwood tried to stay close to the top. They're both at 5 under par. Second round of the U.S. Women's Open in Pacific Palisades, California. Se-Young Kim is the leader at 4 under par, one stroke ahead of the rest of the field. At the French Open today, men's second seed Alexander Zverev earned a berth in the championship finals with a win in the semis over Jacob Mensik. Zverev will face 14th seed Flavio Cavoli, who advanced to the finals when his opponent Matteo Arnaldi withdrew because of illness. Baseball tonight, it'll be the Cleveland Guardians, who have a 2-game lead atop the American League Central, beginning a series in Arlington against the Texas Rangers. Parker Messick to pitch for the Guardians. Kumar Rocker will be on the mound for the Rangers. Following an off day and a loss in their series finale to Kansas City, the Cincinnati Reds start a series in St. Louis tonight. Brady Singer to pitch for the Reds. Kyle Lehigh will be on the mound for the Cardinals. Meanwhile, second inning at Wrigley Field, Chicago Cubs trailing the San Francisco Giants by a score of 2-0. NBA Finals Game 2 tonight. New York at San Antonio. Knicks with a 1-0 lead over the Spurs. The NFL's Chicago Bears today voted to move forward with stadium development plans for Hammond, Indiana, which would seem a major step toward the team leaving the city of Chicago and the state of Illinois, where they have been located since the team's inception. This is the Ohio News Network.
2: Your Skynet forecast for tonight, a chance of showers and thunderstorms overnight. It'll be mostly cloudy. We'll have a low of 68 degrees. For Saturday, a chance of showers or thunderstorms in the mid to late afternoon with a high of 85. Saturday night, showers and thunderstorms likely again overnight, mostly cloudy and 66. Sunday, it'll be mostly sunny with a high of 85 degrees. Monday, a chance of showers and 86. For Skynet Weather, I'm Max Crenshaw, ESPN Radio 1430 AM and 105.7 FM.
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5: I've got my eyes on you, Les. So when did you know this was going down for real? For real, real, where you're like, okay, I think this is happening for Myles Garrett.
6: I think when we first reached out, when they adjusted his contract, it was a no. It's been a no. I can see why it's a no. I think I've said it a lot. Myles is going to be on the Cleveland Browns Mount Rushmore when this is all said and done. And I think the Browns felt like he'd be better in a Browns uniform than a Rams uniform. So, but was persistent in reaching out, knocking on Andrew's door, or at least calling him, blowing him up, texting him, things like that. And, you know, somewhere along the way, in between that March, that first March and into May, and a little bit right before the draft, because we started talking about draft compensation and things like that, I would say that, like, wow, this could be a possibility. This opportunity actually could be a possibility.

0: And again, kept knocking, kept working to try to seize that opportunity.
1: Is it true you've been knocking on the Cleveland Browns door for Myles Garrett as far back as the year you were defending the Super Bowl championship?
0: You know, it's interesting. I saw the Jordan Rodrigue article, or someone mentioned, we tried in 22. And I'm like, wow, did we? But here's what I do. I do remember that, because that was post-Super Bowl. Von Miller was a free agent and left for Buffalo. Right. So I do know that we were working to try to replace Von, and that was a call that we did make. But, I had to go back to my journal. Yes. To see if that was correct or not.
1: Yeah, we had Albert Breer, Sports Illustrated, on the show yesterday. He dropped that nugget. We're like, what? Since 2022, you've been pursuing this, whale of a defender here, man, and pass rusher. And another thing I would just want to ask, breadcrumb-wise as well, is of all the teams to propose a rule in this year's annual meeting that teams should be allowed to trade first-round picks up to 5 years in advance would be the Cleveland Browns. And of all the teams to potentially chime in and support it, as we noticed, our friend Kevin Demoff, the president of the Rams, tweeted out in response to Adam Schefter talking about more trades than ever during the new league year, how great the Cleveland proposal is to be able to trade more draft choices. Were you already in talks at this point in time? Was this Myles Garrett potentially related because you might not want to cough up Jared Verse because he's that good in a trade?
0: Yeah, that's I'm trying to think. Was the did they adjust the contract before the league meetings? I'd have to go to the journal to do that. Here's what I do think in that. If you know Cleveland, if you know Andrew, you know their outfit. They're very creative. Outfit. I think Kevin being, let's call it, a CEO of Kroenke Sports now, yes, and having some of that basketball and hockey DNA in his, let's call it, leaking into his system. I think he's, Kevin's always been one to go, okay, that might be something to support. I don't think it was just specific for Myles Garrett. I think that's Cleveland being who they are, creative, innovative. Kevin taking a little bit of what's going on in some of the other sports is, hey, maybe this is a way the NFL could go.
1: Okay.
0: And if, at the end of the day, though, that one got shot down pretty good.
1: Yes, it did. Yes,
0: I don't even think we took it to the table in the end.
1: That's correct. It never even made it to the membership, as we call it. And then last time you were on this program was right at the draft, when everybody here in this town was lit up about the fact that you chose Ty Simpson 13th overall instead of getting Matthew Stafford something right now with that pick to win this year. Was the Myles Garrett trade real enough at that point in time for you to say, if we get our quarterback of the future here now, then there's more picks to F, if you will, for Myles less? Was that
0: part of
1: it?
0: I can't say, Rich, it was more real at that time. And that is something we did discuss internally, but I would still put it, Rich, at questionable right around the draft. So you were going to have to, right? We were going to have to go through the draft with the possibility that this is just questionable, it was more than doubtful. So, but it wasn't probable, but it was questionable. So it's something, you work through a lot of scenarios with the draft when you're going through it. And that was definitely one of them that we did discuss.
1: Okay. So, but I'm just trying to see how far in advance things happen and how many dimensions of chess you play here, Les. You know what I mean? Like, because it all connects. This all connects.
0: You know, it's definitely, it's all interconnected. The offseason was intentional. We came into it. What can we do to add to the defense to, in this offseason? And it started with the Trent McDuffie trade and then signing his co-pilot, his partner in Kansas City, Jalen Watson. But this was an opportunity. And sometimes a friend of ours, Annie Duke, who is more poker than chess, yes, she's always said, you know what? Football's more poker to me because, you know what? Chess, there's a finite amount of moves. I guess you'd call it the ecosystem is pretty strict and structured, and there's a perfect move. And sometimes in poker, there's an element of random luck or just randomness that occurs on a draw you may get. And that's that

0: That's essentially what the Myles Garrett situation was, because we didn't think that was a possibility, but it became an opportunity. Something you probably, if you go into the offseason and say, hey, the thing we have to do is trade for Myles Garrett, it's probably more fantasy football than reality.
1: Well, you know, so I guess in that respect, because I have been on Andy Duke's podcast with you. We were co-guests on her podcast together a couple of years ago. So I guess you didn't flop.
0: I do remember that.
1: I do.
0: Okay, let's go.
1: You didn't flop Myles. You didn't river him. You might have turned him. Mm-hmm. You know what I mean? And the turn comes right after the June 1st deadline, where the rest of the division or league conference doesn't have a chance to use the draft to make up for it. Is that part of this equation for you?
0: That's definitely part of it. Also part of it, there's so many variables in this. I know Cleveland preferred, if they were going to move Myles, is to do it post June 1, so they could spread. It really helps their cap situation in the immediate 2026 season by doing that. So that was a variable as well. But I think it was a complicated situation, because having this blueprint, having this vision, let's try to trade for Myles. And even if Cleveland thought in the end there's a possibility, right, this could be a win-win. Actually agreeing to the compensation is always the complicated part of the equation, because you can really want something, but it might just be too expensive, right? We've all lived through that. We've all lived through that, probably buying real estate in Los Angeles.
1: Yes. which Myles is now going to do, although he spends a lot of time out here. Susie and I saw him at a UCLA women's hoops game, in the wintertime. And he spends a lot of time here. Now he's going to work here. Les Snead here on the Rich Eisen Show. Last time we
0: it
1: had
0: is
1: you
0: a
1: on.
0: Positive that is that his significant other.
1: That's correct. That's true too.
0: That's a Los Angeles resident and born here. So
1: this all works. It all works on all fronts. Last time you were on, we were talking about Mr. Grumpy, who wasn't grumpy at all yesterday in a press conference. And I know you like to keep the emotion out of things. Les, at any point during this press conference yesterday, did you look to your left and see there's Myles Garrett being introduced with your head coach, Sean McVay, and think to yourself, how the hell did I pull this off? Did that happen at any point in time yesterday?
0: I can't say this. And maybe the press conference was a little anticlimactic in terms of it was finally here. I do think when this situation flipped from a possibility to, okay, there's a good chance we could pull this off. I think at that moment during the process where you go, wow, the opportunity to acquire the reigning defensive MVP and acquire him to be a teammate with the reigning, it's called MVP of the league.
1: Yes.
0: And then just the team that we have. And again, here's the deal. We're well aware of the window we're in with Matthew, with the team that we have. We have efficacy. There's evidence that we can contend. I always say this about evidence. Evidence is the past. The future is still the future. So we still, Kara and I have talked about this. You'll appreciate this. Mm-hmm. Double on Tondre intended. We have miles to go before we do anything.
1: That was a dookie. That wasn't somebody from Auburn who came up with that. Let's be honest. Okay.
0: Oh, yeah. She refreshed it. Oh, yeah. There is a double entendre. I can't even pronounce it probably.
1: Look at Kara rubbing off on you, Les. Fantastic. I do love seeing it. Thanks for the time. We'll chat again soon.
0: Enjoyed it. Appreciate it.
1: Right back at you. That's Les Snead, everybody, right here on the Rich Eisen Show.
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6: Good afternoon. This is Paul Keels. A change atop the leaderboard of the second round of the Memorial Tournament at Muirfield Village in Dublin. JT Poston is currently the top dog. He's at 9 under par, one stroke better. That Ryan Gerrard is in the clubhouse 8 under after a 3 under par round today. Meanwhile, Sam Burns and Tommy Fleetwood tried to stay close to the top. They're both at 5 under par. Second round of the U.S. Women's Open in Pacific Palisades, California. Se-young Kim is the leader at 4 under par, one stroke ahead of the rest of the field. At the French Open today, men's second seed Alexander Zverev earned a berth in the championship finals with a win in the semis over Jacob Mensik. Zverev will face 14th seed Flavio Cavoli, who advanced to the finals when his opponent Matteo Arnaldi withdrew because of illness. Baseball tonight, it'll be the Cleveland Guardians who have a 2-game lead atop the American League Central, beginning a series in Arlington against the Texas Rangers. Parker Messick to pitch for the Guardians. Kumar Rocker will be on the mound for the Rangers. Following an off day and a loss in their series finale to Kansas City, the Cincinnati Reds start a series in St. Louis tonight. Brady Singer to pitch for the Reds. Kyle Lehigh will be on the mound for the Cardinals. Meanwhile, second inning at Wrigley Field, Chicago Cubs trailing the San Francisco Giants by a score of 2-0. NBA Finals Game 2 tonight. New York at San Antonio. Knicks with a 1-0 lead over the Spurs. The NFL's Chicago Bears today voted to move forward with stadium development plans for Hammond, Indiana, which would seem a major step toward the team leaving the city of Chicago and the state of Illinois, where they have been located since the team's inception. This is the Ohio News Network.
7: Your Skynet forecast for tonight, a chance of showers and thunderstorms overnight. It'll be mostly cloudy. We'll have a low of 68 degrees. For Saturday, a chance of showers or thunderstorms in the mid to late afternoon with a high of 85. Saturday night, showers and thunderstorms likely again overnight, mostly cloudy and 66. Sunday, it'll be mostly sunny with a high of 85 degrees. Monday, a chance of showers and 86. For Skynet Weather, I'm Max Crenshaw, ESPN Radio 1430 AM and 105.7 FM.
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0: 1-888-729-3776. Ian Fitzsimmons and Tanitra Batiste here with you tonight. And joining us on the show is John Kincaid, host of Kincaid and Solchunas mornings on 97.5 The Fanatic in Philadelphia. And a big one went down today. John, what was the driving force behind A.J. Brown getting traded to New England?
1: Well, I think when somebody quits on you in the middle of games, it's best to get them playing in someone else's uniform. I think that's the best answer for you, is when somebody gives up on routes in numerous games throughout the course of the year, voices their displeasure on their Instagram like they're a 14-year-old girl, when the team is 4-0 in Tampa Bay, when the media hadn't even been let into the locker room yet. A.J. Brown orchestrated this exit. He got what he wanted. I hope he enjoys himself. And I am not going to play into any of the narratives that you're going to hear from many in the Philadelphia media.
2: What narrative are you thinking that we're going to hear from many in the Philadelphia media?
1: He was a great teammate, Ian. He was a great teammate. You're going to hear that all the time. You know what? He may be a great guy. He may be a nice person. And from the interactions that I ever had with him, I would say that would be my vote. Seemed like a really nice person. But I can tell you this, especially working in media, I have worked with some nice people that I like, but working with them was freaking exhausting. And A.J. Brown is one of those people. He sucks the air out of a room. He is an energy vampire. He's a guy who managed to take the Super Bowl champions, who were 4-0, and turned the entire storyline of the season into his disgruntlement, his desire to be traded, his desire for a new location. That's not a good teammate to me. That's not somebody who embodies team. That's somebody who embodies the disease of me. And I think that defines A.J. Brown and the end of his tenure in Philadelphia.
2: All right, Kincaid, get ready to go ahead, hit this one out of the ballpark, right?
0: Yeah.
2: Here comes a BP fastball. Right down Main Street, babe. Why does Jalen Hurts take so much of the heat then?
1: Because Jalen Hurts doesn't smile like A.J. Brown. Jalen Hurts is sort of a cyborg. Jalen Hurts was trained at the feet of Nick Saban, who... You know, the media is the enemy. The media is not your friend. The media is out to get you. So, and I think Jalen Hurts has done just a masterful job of handling the Philadelphia media since he's been here. But he does nothing to endear himself. He doesn't play the game. He doesn't feel the need to kiss anybody's backside. I admire the hell out of it. I think it's awesome. I think it's the guy that I want leading my program. I want a guy who doesn't care about pandering to some of the local reporters or pandering to guys in the beat to make sure that they like him, to make sure they, you know, they get a fist bump here and there. Jalen didn't care about any of that. Jalen's his own man. He goes about his own business. So he's never going to be as endeared to the fan base or to the local media. And there are too many in the local Philly media that fanboy, that have their favorites, that pick their favorites, that desire the, you know, and they love the approval. They love being close to an athlete or where they can fist bump an athlete. That's cool to them. It's a far different media, let's just say, than the media I grew up in. And maybe that's just the way things have changed nowadays.
0: So, John, is that the reason why the line, I guess the next headline, if you will, after A.J. Brown traded from the Eagles to the Patriots, the very next line is, and so now what is Jalen Hurts going to do without his security blanket? I mean, is that why so much of the energy has already gone back to, but what is Jalen Hurts going to do? Because he's going to now have to really prove that he's that elite of a quarterback without his top target.
1: Well, let's put it this way. The Philadelphia Eagles quarterback, when I was a child in grade school, it was Ron Jaworski. And Ron Jaworski was always the most vilified man in Philadelphia. He's a legend here now. I play his golf courses, and they're great. I mean, but Jaws was a legend in the town, but he was vilified when I was a kid. If I could tell you the nasty things my father would say about him on a Sunday afternoon, right after we got out of church. But, I mean, the Eagles quarterback is always going to be the most vilified guy in the city of Philadelphia. Always the most scrutinized, always the most under the microscope. It just comes with the position. In some cities, it's the mayor. In this city, we don't care enough about the politics and everything. We care more about the football. So it's sort of like being in Tuscaloosa or,

0: being in Athens, Georgia. You know, we care more about the football here. So the football coach, the quarterback, gets more scrutiny, and that's what you know, Jalen Hurts gets. You know, he gets a lot of it.
1: John Kincaid, 97.5 The Fanatic in Philadelphia, joining us here, reacting to what we all knew was going to happen. I expected to happen. A.J. Brown is now a Patriot. Trade done, and no longer with the Eagles, here with us on ESPN Radio. All right, so having said all of that, and Tanitra and I were talking about this during the break, and actually earlier on the show also, on air, Devontae Smith is a number one. He's been a number one in high school. He's been a number one at Alabama. He won a Heisman Trophy, a national title, Super Bowl champion. So what is this narrative that Devontae can't be a number one? Where's that coming from?
0: Well, the one thing is that it really isn't coming from the Eagles fan base, because the Eagles fan base loves him. I mean, Slim Reaper is very much beloved here, but he hasn't really gotten his shot to shine because he's another guy, again, trained by Nick Saban. He's a guy who just comes to work, shuts his mouth, goes about his business. And by the way, on some of the biggest stages he's made, like the dagger in Super Bowl 59, some of the biggest plays he comes through. I have no doubt that he can be a huge, huge part of what Sean Mannion's going to do with this new look offense. I just wonder how much in his career he has benefited from the defense being so concerned about the physicality and the attention that A.J. Brown constantly drew. So we'll see. It's going to be a challenge for Devontae Smith. But I'll tell you this, I'm not going to doubt Devontae Smith. I'm not going to doubt the work ethic. I'm not going to doubt the attitude. And I'm not going to doubt the toughness in him, because the man gets knocked down. I mean, he's like a, you know, one of those crash test dummies, and gets up off the ground all the time. So I'm never going to doubt him.
2: Yeah, and you think about big moves being made to kind of set teams up to, or reset teams, and obviously the biggest move of the day, albeit A.J. Brown a big move, Myles Garrett a bigger move for the Rams, saying basically blank them picks, we're going after the Super Bowl in 2026. Do you look at this Eagles team and some of the moves that they've made in the offseason and kind of getting themselves reset for a Super Bowl run? Are they done making moves, do you think, John?
0: Well, they might not be done making small moves at like roster cutdowns and things like that during training camp. But if you're talking about big swings for the fences, I don't think so. I've known Les Snead, the general manager of the Rams, the FM picks guy, since he was an intern with the Falcons. I mean, he's one of my favorite people I've ever known in the NFL. But he's a madman. I mean, I never am inviting him to poker night. He's crazy. He's a lunatic. But you know what he does? He goes for it. He entertains a fan base. And by the way, for Los Angeles, that's perfect. Howie Roseman doesn't, like, really, I don't think, wants to build a franchise like that. He wants a franchise because he believes in Philadelphia that you can never do a rebuild. In L.A., Les Snead knew, going for the Super Bowl in 2020 when they won it, he knew he could push all his chips to the middle of the table, win a championship, you know, and then they could have a couple years grace period to sort of retool things and then get back at it. Howie Roseman has told us many times, you can't do a rebuild in Philadelphia. You have to sustain. There has to be some sort of long-term relevance and success. So unlike the Sixers, who were stupid enough to do that process, the Philadelphia Eagles believe in sustaining excellence and sustaining relevance. So they just want to keep those draft picks around, and they love getting draft picks in future drafts. And that's just what they do. And I'm anxious to see what they will do, with them. But it's not going to be wheeling and dealing, I do not believe. I think the roster's fairly set for this upcoming year. They got a lot of young guys to pay on the defensive side of the ball. And those draft picks, they're going to be to replenish that offensive line, which is going to need some help in the coming years.
2: 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John Kincaid, host of Kincaid and Solchunas Mornings on 97.5 The Fanatic in Philadelphia. Appreciate you stopping by, Amber and Ian.
1: Anything else you want to
0: get
1: your chest,
0: I'll try to be
1: though,
0: a little
1: John?
0: More enthusiastic next time, guys.
1: Anything else you want to vent about? I mean, you.
0: I'm telling you.
1: You're good?
0: Yeah, Young and the Restless has been a little crazy, but General Hospital's been good. So we're good.
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2: We're having a great run of finals games, whether you're talking NBA or NHL. And Friday night was an NBA night. The magical run for the Knicks continued in game one of the NBA finals against the Spurs. 11-0 run that closed out their 12th straight postseason win. Now, game two in San Antonio, it was up to the home team to avoid being just the third team in finals history to drop the first two games of the series at home. To get a bounce-back win, ESPN Radio's Harry Douglas said the Spurs had to slow down Jalen Brunson.
3: How much better will Mitch Johnson be as a head coach? Also, when it comes to defensively making sure Jalen Brunson, in certain junctures of the ball game, is not the one killing you. Freddie, I don't care if Landry Shamet, Josh Hart, Mikal Bridges get wide open three-pointers. Who I don't want to shoot the damn basketball in crunch time is Jalen Brunson. Everybody else can beat us. Not him, though.
2: Well, Harry might as well have been coaching the Spurs because

0: Johnson's game plan out of the gate was to high pressure and trap Brunson, showing bodies the full length of the court. That's easier to do when you have that 7'4 alien playing safety on the back line. And oh yeah, Wembanyama, he can throw it down on the other end of the floor.
1: Under 8 minutes to go in the first. Here's Castle driving. Kicks it out to the left side. Keldon Johnson drives dotted line. Gets in deep. He's double covered. Flips it to Wemby. Trailer goes up and able to flush it down. He was a good 5-8 feet from the basket, but his momentum took him right to the rim.
0: Mark Kestisher, ESPN Radio. So when the home team drops game one of a series, you typically see that team come out and lay the smackdown in game two. Well, the Spurs, they play with that kind of desperation in the first quarter. But the Knicks, they found their footing in the second.
1: 10 to shoot. Fires to Hart. They lob it down low in the mismatch. Karl Anthony Towns gets it. Triple covered. Sends it to the corner. Bridges for three. And he swishes.
2: He is under big time duress. Multiple white jerseys. And for that pass to make it to the corner, Karl Anthony Towns again. 14 points, 5 boards, and 2 assists. All kinds of people draped all over him. And he makes that corner pass. That is big time.
0: The analysis from Doris Burke. So Bridges got the bucket to pull New York within one possession. But the story of the first half was the player who had the assist on that basket. After outplaying Wemby in game one, Karl Anthony Towns had more to begin game two, showcasing his combination of size, skills, and shooting. The big man, 17 points, 7 rebounds, 3 assists in the first half. And he capped off that masterpiece with this long-range connection.
1: Brunson dribbling their half court. Now the double comes, gets rid of it. Pass to the corner. Karl Anthony Towns wide open three. Down it goes for Towns.
2: See, a trap came. He got off it immediately. Leads to an open shot.
0: The Knicks led 56-52 at the half after trailing by as many as 12 points. On the flip side, while we did play a Wemby highlight, he had just 7 points on only 2 of 4 shooting after the first 24 minutes. That's right. He had only 4 field goal attempts in the first half. Charles Barkley on the TV broadcast had this at halftime.
3: Wemby's in shock right now. It's probably been a long time since he got his ass kicked like this. I remember when I got in high school, there was a guy named Lewis Jackson.
4: Oh, yeah, that Lewis Jackson?
3: And I remember the first time, it's like, you know, when you're a great player, very rarely you just get your ass kicked. Lewis Jackson did it to me in high school. Leonard Mitchell did it to me in college at LSU. Wemby's spinning. You see, he's throwing the ball all over the place. It's a shock to his system. He's too young to understand. Like, I got over it. But right now, he's turning the ball over. He is so flustered right now. And listen, we can say what we want to. He's 22. He's going to own the league soon. But right now,
4: he's being owned.
3: Our big cat is just taking his ass to the woodshed, plain and simple.
0: Said like only Charles Barkley can. Now, somewhere, Lewis Jackson is out here saying, yeah, I told y'all I was giving Chuck the business back in the day. Of course, it's great to have Inside the NBA as a part of the ESPN ABC coverage of the NBA Finals. So laying the smackdown, taking Wemby to the woodshed. That's what the Knicks have done to opponents all playoffs. And they resembled that form to begin the third.
1: Josh Hart chased it down. Gets it to Brunson. He'll pull in transition for three. All net for Jalen Brunson. Knicks fans making noise in a timeout San Antonio. 10-point New York lead.
2: What do great teams do? They close the second quarter with their foot on the gas. They come out looking to put enormous pressure on the young Spurs, and it's a 10-point New York edge.
0: Oh, but that three, you could really hear in that call the Knicks fans that made the trip to San Antonio. They really made their presence felt. But a key swing in the third quarter was Karl Anthony Towns picking up a couple of, shall we say, questionable foul calls, sending him to the bench with 4. Now the Spurs, they made a push to cut it to 4 late in the third. And then it was time for Brunson to go to the bench, which meant no Karl Anthony Towns and no Brunson in to close the quarter. Didn't matter. Knicks still increased their lead to 9. Now on to the fourth. And seemingly, whenever the Spurs cut it to 2 possessions, the Knicks would land a haymaker.

0: fourth, putting the Spurs in danger of joining the 93 Suns against the Bulls and the 95 Magic against the Rockets as home teams to drop the first two games of the finals. San Antonio needed a run, and boy, did they get one.
1: Down floor, Harper, who peeled to his left and will settle things down. San Antonio down a deuce. Harper drives deep for the tie. Yes! Dylan Harper ties it up, and the Spurs have scored the last 14.
2: Dylan Harper, the only non-starter in the game.
0: A 14-0 run, just in the nick of time, against the Knicks, to tie it up. The rookie in transition, Dylan Harper, he has a nose for the rim. And he was also the igniter on the play that gave them the lead.
1: Bridges to his right. Bridges attacks. Pass is stolen. Got tipped and into the hands of Harper. Harper one on two. Dylan stops, cut off, finds Wemby on the cut. Goes deep. Goes for the layup. And one for the lead. Victor Wembanyama, with 57 seconds to go, has put San Antonio in front.
0: Uh-oh, you knew it was a classic at this point. And our crew is up for the moment. Mark Kestenscher, PJ Carlissimo, Doris Burke just holding it down on ESPN Radio. It was straight bedlam. A turnaround half for Wemby and a turnaround overall fourth quarter for the San Antonio Spurs. Free throw good. A two-point lead for the Spurs. Time for a Knicks counter. And Mr. Clutch.
1: Harassing defense by Harper. Brunson spins out of it into the front court. Picked up by Champagne. Brunson will back off. Now dribbles on the crossover to the right. To the dotted line. Fades. One-legged jumper. Good for the tie at 104.
0: Again, big basket after big basket down the stretch. That was a really tough shot. A one-legged fade to tie it up. Now, on the next possession, Wemby missed a jumper, and the Knicks got the rebound with 30 seconds left. Again, we're crunch time, game two in the NBA Finals. And after the Spurs took the foul to give, which proved to be significant, here's the ensuing Knicks possession.
1: Brunson holding between the circles. Ananobi sets a screen. Brunson bounces to the right, cuts on Wembanyama to the top. Jumper's a miss. Wemby the rebound, 13 seconds to go. His pass to Castle, turned it over. Castle didn't see it. Brunson got knocked down, and Wemby fouled him. Free throws coming for Brunson with 9.5 seconds to go. Another late game turnover by the Spurs in these finals.
0: Yeah, a turnover and then a foul. So a mistake compounded by a mistake. That's two in the key moments of the game. And of course, I mentioned that foul to give because the foul to give was the first inside of 2 minutes, meaning that second one was one that put them over the limit. And it meant Brunson, an 85% free throw shooter, went to the free throw line. That's just an example of a young team playing too fast in a big moment, right? You have the 22-year-old Wemby and a 21-year-old Castle. They were not on the same page. A devastating mistake. It led to Brunson making one of the two free throws. It gave the Knicks the lead, but still time for a final possession for the Spurs.
1: Here we go. Baseline right. Down a point. 7 seconds to go. Inbounded De'Aaron Fox. Fox has it with 20 points tonight. Fox now passed to Wemby. Wemby rises. His shot's no good. Rebound Knicks. Game's over. Lucky 13 for the Knicks. Their 13th straight win has given New York a 2-0 lead, and they're headed to Madison Square Garden for the next two in these NBA Finals.
0: Hey, I'm sure there's some luck with it, but a lot of skill involved too. Knicks 105, Spurs 104, and New York, with their fans traveling to San Antonio, like they've done all playoffs and wherever they've played. New York leads the series 2-0, and teams have a 32-5 series record in the NBA Finals, went up 2-0. The last loss, you have to go back to 2016 when the Warriors blew their 3-1 lead to the Cavaliers. After the game on ABC, Carl Anthony Towns, who was a star.
3: Carl, we could see you looking up to the sky. I think I know who you were talking to, but what were you saying to Mom?
4: I needed to stop. You know, it's amazing as you go through life. If you lose a parent, anyone's listening, you just look for signs. And I'll take any sign I could get. And I prayed to her strong before that possession. A great player, got a great shot. It just didn't go in. And I mean, it's great defense. Shout out to Mitch. Shout out to

0: my team. But, you know, I take it as a sign my mom is here with me, so I appreciate her so much.
1: Yeah, let's take a look at it again. Just take us through that last defensive stand. Like, what were you guys saying to each other?
0: I mean, just we got to get a stop. We got to get a stop. We haven't got a stop all quarter. We put ourselves in a great position. The reason we won this game is because we gave ourselves a lead. We played hard. We got ourselves a lead. It's something we've done so well in this playoffs. We've gotten leads and we've held the lead. Today, the Spurs fought. They got themselves back into the game, put themselves with a chance to win. And you know, the grit, the resiliency, New York City showed up, the fans showed up, the energy showed up, and we found a way to get it done.
1: And again, your defense against Victor Wembanyama, just how did you keep Victor from beating you guys tonight?
0: Like I said, he's a great player. He's a once-in-a-generation player. You got to make it difficult on him. So just, you know, utilizing my experience, utilizing my size, my skill, and just try to make it difficult for him.
1: Job is half done. 2-0 lead heading to New York. How does that sound to you?
0: And I'm just happy to be playing basketball. I love this game. I love this game so much. It's taken me and my family to places I never thought I could see. It's kept me alive. I'm forever grateful.
1: Good luck the rest of the way.
2: 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He joined his teammate Jalen Brunson, who had 20 points, 5 boards, and 6 assists. 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A thrilling ending on a classic game on ESPN Radio. 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Coming up next, Roland Garros has reached the final stages. 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
9: And get back to those stages, and I do feel like I will get back to the stages throughout the entire period. You know, I didn't play well last year. I was not playing the best tennis last year, but I felt like I was going to find it again. And, yeah, of course, I'm happy to be back at the stage.
10: Well, in Sunday's finals, Zverev will face 14th-ranked Flavio Caboli. Now, Caboli advanced when Matteo Arnaldi withdrew before their all-Italian semifinal due to a virus. So Caboli will be Zverev's highest-ranked opponent at Roland Garros. He hasn't faced a player inside the top 25 of the ATP rankings en route to making the final. So he's the first player to make a major final without facing a top 25 player since the last time Zverev did it, the 2020 U.S. Open. It's just been that kind of year at Roland Garros on both sides, men's and women's. So, meanwhile, more unpredictability on the women's side. Russia's Mira Andreeva will take on Maya Cholinska of Poland in the final at Roland Garros, that on Saturday. Both players, unlikely runs, could culminate in their first major title for Cholinska. It's only her third Grand Slam main draw, an opportunity to make history, becoming the first qualifier to win the title and only the second qualifier to win a major. Now, back to the States. Not everything turning up roses for New York, even though it seems that way with the way the Knicks are playing. Aaron Judge, he spoke for the first time since the news was revealed that he would miss 4 to 6 weeks with a stress fracture in his right rib. The MVP said the injury dates back from him diving for a ball in late April, but he continued to play through it. Here's manager Aaron Boone.
11: Yeah, I mean, obviously, you're not going to replace Aaron Judge, and we all know how important he is to our club, but we're also very confident in our ability to go out there and absolutely have the expectation to continue to win games. You know, we've built this team, you know, in the last couple of years trying to shore different things up. Obviously, we feel great about our starting rotation, and they've been mostly excellent all season long, giving us a chance to win day in and day out, and expect that to continue. And we have a lot of good players and some that are going to get some opportunities to go and run with something. You know, Spencer's back up today. Jason Dominguez starts his rehab assignment today, and he was playing really well for us when he went down. So I feel great about our club. You know, there's no getting around missing Aaron, of course, but hopefully this is something that over the long haul puts us in a better position because we get to find out about more people and more guys have an opportunity to maybe carve out a role, and all with the expectation that we're going to get our captain back later in the year too. So, you know, we're walking out on that field tonight just like yesterday, expecting to win a ball game.
10: Well, Judge, who was batting .275 with 16 home runs in 43 games through May 12th, certainly a down year from the past couple of seasons. Now, the Yankees without Judge up against the Red Sox, and it was Boston who picked up their first win of this season against the Yankees.

0: one. Contreras
1: swings and drives one, and it's fair, and it's way out of here. It is launched, and it's gone. WC 40 to the moon, and it is 5-2 Red Sox.
0: WEEI 93.7 FM, 5-3, Red Sox beat the Yankees. Contreras is sixth game with three runs batted in this season. Meanwhile, three runs batted in would just be light work for what was going on in the Giants-Cubs game. Is it the 27 Yankees or the San Francisco Giants? This is the way that their offense had 18 runs en route to blitzing the Cubs.
2: And it started to click really about a month ago as Chapman swings, belts one out to deep left, and forget about this one. Long gone from Chapman. His second homer of the day. Up to 8 RBIs for the Giants third baseman. They will not stop here in Chicago. 16-0.
0: You can hear the boos in Chicago on KMBR. 18-3 is how it finished. The Giants over the Cubs. Now, San Francisco scored 30 runs over a two-game stretch. Their most in a two-game span since 1944. Here's Matt Chapman. When you put up that kind of run production, we'll hear from him after.
3: What was in the water today? Like, I don't even know what to say based on what we just saw. Two home runs for you and seven as a team.
4: Yeah, it was a lot of fun. That was an impressive offensive game from us. I feel like we've been swinging the bats really well lately. And, sometimes, when you have a travel day yesterday to a day game today and a quick turnaround, and, that's when good things happen. So I feel like everybody dug deep today, and we had a great game. It was fun.
3: It was fun to watch.
5: It's more like what was in the coffee today, probably. I mean, it seemed like everybody was sprinting to the bar.
4: The coffee was spiked.
5: Hey, Chappie, nice game today. Fourth career Grand Slam. Career high in RBI today. Did you know that with 8? That was your career high.
4: No, I didn't. I didn't know that, but that was awesome. It was great to obviously hit that grand slam and kind of get us out in front a little bit there. And I feel like everybody kind of just kept piling it on from there. So that was a lot of fun. And it's nice for me to feel like I'm contributing and been feeling good lately, and been able to do my part and join in on some of this offense.
0: And that was Matt Chapman after the win on NBC Sports Bay Area as the Giants put up 18 runs on the Cubs. Let's get to a walk-off, a much closer game. L.A. Dodgers over the Angels.
6: Full count to payoff. Freeman lets one fly in the air to deep right center field. We're at the wall, and we're going. Freddie Freeman with a walk-off home run in the bottom of the ninth inning.
0: AM 570 LA Sports. So drama in what was a low-scoring game. 1-0. The Dodgers topped the Angels. Freddie Freeman, his sixth career walk-off home run. First since 2020, and that's not including some of his postseason moments. He's had some classics there. But coming up next, how the Knicks took a classic game to go up 2-0. SportsCenter All Night, ESPN Radio.
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1: Good afternoon. This is Paul Keels at Change the Top, the leaderboard of the second round of the Memorial Tournament in Muirfield Village in Dublin. JT Poston is currently the top dog. He's at 9 under par, one stroke better than Ryan Gerard, is in the clubhouse 8 under after a 3 under par round today. Meanwhile, Sam Burns and Tommy Fleetwood tried to stay close to the top. They're both at 5 under par. Second round of the U.S. Women's Open in Pacific Palisades, California. Se-young Kim is the leader at 4 under par, one stroke ahead of the rest of the field. At the French Open today, men's second seed Alexander Zverev earned a berth in the championship finals with a win in the semis over Jacob Mensik. Zverev will face 14th seed Flavio Cavoli, who advanced to the finals when his opponent Matteo Arnaldi withdrew because of illness. Baseball tonight, it'll be the Cleveland Guardians, who have a 2-game lead atop the American League Central, beginning a series in Arlington against the Texas Rangers. Parker Messick to pitch for the Guardians. Kumar Rocker will be on the mound for the Rangers. Following an off day and a loss in their series finale to Kansas City, the Cincinnati Reds start a series in St. Louis tonight. Brady Singer to pitch for the Reds. Kyle Lehe will be on the mound for the Cardinals. Meanwhile, second inning at Wrigley Field, Chicago Cubs trailing the San Francisco Giants by a score up 2-0. NBA Finals Game 2 tonight. New York at San Antonio. Knicks with a 1-0 lead over the Spurs. The NFL's Chicago Bears today voted to move forward with stadium development plans for Hammond, Indiana, which would seem a major step toward the team leaving the city of Chicago and the state of Illinois, where they have been located since the team's inception. This is the Ohio News Network.
2: Your Skynet forecast for tonight, a chance of showers and thunderstorms overnight. It'll be mostly cloudy. We'll have a low of 68 degrees. For Saturday, a chance of showers or thunderstorms in the mid to late afternoon with a high of 85. Saturday night, showers and thunderstorms likely again overnight, mostly cloudy and 66. Sunday, it'll be mostly sunny with a high of 85 degrees. Monday, a chance of showers and 86. For Skynet Weather, I'm Max Crenshaw, ESPN Radio 1430 AM and 105.7 FM.
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5: Antonio in the NBA Finals. Here we go. Baseline right. Down a point. 7 seconds to go. Inbound to De'Aaron Fox. Fox has it with 20 points tonight. Fox now pass to Wemby. Wemby rises. His shot's no good. Rebound Knicks. Game's over. Lucky 13 for the Knicks. Their 13th straight win has given New York a 2-0 lead, and they're headed to Madison Square Garden for the next two in these NBA Finals.
6: 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Karl Anthony Towns, 21 points. Mikal Bridges and Jalen Brunson, each with 20, and a balanced effort for the Knicks and take advantage of some mistakes down the stretch from San Antonio, despite their comeback being down as many as 14 points in the fourth quarter. Victor Wembanyama does play 40 minutes, scores 29 points after having a rough first half, 11 of 21 shooting. He made 2 of his 6 threes, but a big turnover down the stretch inside the game's final 30 seconds. A lot to talk about with this one. Mark Kesher, Doris Burke, PJ Carlistimo, they had the call on ESPN Radio, and here is their breakdown.
5: Chris, thank you very much. The San Antonio Spurs, try as they might, down 14, rallied, but could not vanquish the New York Knicks. Jalen Brunson, a free throw late, and Doris Burke, the Knicks defense held on as Wemby missed at the end, and the Knicks have taken 2 in San Antonio to open the NBA Finals.
7: Heartbreaking losses if you're the San Antonio Spurs, because you led Game 1 and Game 2. You had a lead in the final 2 minutes, and you coughed it up. And how about Jalen Brunson, who has shot it

0: abysmally, but he scores the final 5 points for the New York Knicks. PJ, they don't call him Captain Clutch for nothing, but he owes a lot to Karl Anthony Towns and Mikal Bridges, who was so dynamic in the 3:19 remaining in the third when Brunson and Cat check out, and they needed somebody to command the offense, and that was Mikal Bridges.
1: Yeah, Mikal Bridges was unbelievable. Early on, it was Karl Anthony Towns that carried them when they were struggling. He kept them in the game, got them a lead, actually. He was magnificent. But Mikal Bridges came alive. I still picture that assist that Karl Anthony Towns got. He was underneath the basket, kind of surrounded. He kicked it out to Mikal Bridges, and he made a three with the shot clock on his back, and that just got him going. Made three straight threes. He played with so much confidence in the second half when Jalen Brunson was continuing to struggle. The bench again for the Knicks was really big. They made shot after shot. Landry Shamet's been ridiculous. I mean, they could say he's coming off the bench. They also put him in for defense at the end of the game. He does such a good job for that team. But great grit by both teams. A lot of players just really worked their butts off the entire game, and it turned out the way it should have. It came down to the last shot of the game. San Antonio's going to take that shot anytime. It was a good jump shot. I'm going to call it like a 19-foot jump shot for Victor Wembanyama off a pick and roll. De'Aaron Fox made the right read, kicked it to Wemby, and I won't say wide open, but a good, solid open look. Didn't go.
0: There's a lot to take, too, Kest.
2: I was going to say, we know what New York's going to be like at home now, up 2-0. Wemby was very vociferous with about 6 minutes to go in their huddle. Yeah. He led them back in it. Three tough possessions down the stretch, missed a shot in the corner, had an unfortunate turnover on an outlet pass and a foul that ends up putting Brunson at the line for the difference, and then had a chance for the game winner.
1: They had the ball in their hands, chance to control the game, not necessarily to win it, but complete control of the game. Dylan Harper, again, a lot of people said Mitch Johnson needs to play Dylan Harper more in the fourth quarter. He did again, and Dylan Harper stepped up and played really well.
0: And I agree with PJ, you know, at the end of our broadcast, he said, Spurs aren't going anywhere. They didn't blink Game 7 on the road against Oklahoma City Thunder. I think their pressure is getting to Jalen Brunson. Brunson finished a 7 for 25 after a 12 for 31. So their pressure's taken a toll. They limited the Knicks again. Second game in a row. A team that's been number one in points, field goal, three-point percentage, number one in efficiency. They held them to 105 again.
2: It's been 43 days since the Knicks' last loss, and they've now won 13 straight, and they're going to take home a 2-0 lead in the series.
1: 13 straight playoff games.
2: Playoff win is different, right?
1: Most of them by double digits, not tonight. And again, Kesty, we talked about it early, came back to bite them. San Antonio Spurs, you can always point to a lot of different stats. That free throw line really hurt San Antonio.
2: Eight misses at the free throw line.
1: I mean, you know, you're trying to win a must-win game in your own building, second game in the NBA Finals. You can't shoot 70% from the free throw line.
2: We're headed to New York, and it's a virtual must-win for the San Antonio Spurs. Down 2-0. The Knicks take the first two of the series on the road. Only the third team in Finals history to do that. Final score, Knicks 105, San Antonio 104. For PJ Carlesimo, Doris Burke, I'm Mark Kestisher, right here on your home for the 2026 NBA Finals, ESPN Radio and the ESPN app. Let's go back to Chris Lewis in the studio.
3: Hey, thanks so much. It just bears repeating. The only thing that's more striking than how well the Knicks are playing throughout these playoffs is how much their fans have just taken over opposing venues. You can just hear it in the background there. The Knicks fans just having a party. But a great call for a great game by our crew, Mark Kestisher, Doris Burke, and PJ Carlesimo. Jalen Brunson, okay, maybe not as loud of a fourth quarter as he had in game one. And hey, his field goal percentage has not been strong two games in, but it is two Knicks wins. And he was on ESPN Radio after the game with our reporter, George Sedano.
4: Jalen, they came back. You guys were up 14. How did you guys survive this game?
5: Luck, man. Look, we find a way, honestly, but I got to make free throws. I got to be better. Plain and simple. But thank the Lord for my teammates, man. They always have my back, but I got to be better.
4: You said You're taking this on yourself, understandably so. You're the leader of this team. But tell me about those teammates.

0: you talked about just now. Who stood out the most to you tonight?
1: Cat, Mikhail, OG, even everyone, not named number 11, seriously. I mean, they just did their they just did the thing. They did the thing.
0: Thank you for not cursing that. All right, you're up 2-0. What is the Garden going to feel like with you guys heading back there up 2-0?
1: I don't know. We're going to wait and see.
0: What do you make of the crowd that was here tonight for you guys?
1: Knicks fans are everywhere, man. I mean, they make their presence felt wherever we go. I mean, there's nobody like them.
0: Jalen, congratulations and thank you, man.
1: Thank you. Appreciate it.
2: You can just hear it in his answers. Jalen Brunson, just a different level of locked in right now. He's not giving you any more than he needs to on any one of those answers. But he scored 20 points in the game. The game high in scoring, though, was Victor Wembanyama. Despite his slow first half, he finished with 29 points. After the game, he talked about, number one, the final possessions of the game, including some mistakes on his part.
3: I'm still very blurry, and that's the whole problem. You know, I need to have more poise, more control over the game. I'm not going to go through the whole possessions, but that's the general image.
2: All right, so blurry, that was an interesting word choice that he had, and that's one of the things that we've liked about Wembanyama throughout the 3 years we've seen him, his thoughtfulness and his answers here. So a follow-up about that blurriness.
4: In terms of being blurry, you said things were blurry. Was that just the last three possessions, or was that sort of the issue all night?
3: I would say the last three possessions. I think we need to put ourselves in better conditions. We're digging ourselves a hole. That's been the theme so far.
2: So how we'll finish it up with Victor Wembanyama at the podium with, again, because his answers are really thoughtful and almost different than you hear from an athlete at this stage, is how you manage the emotional highs and lows throughout the playoffs.
3: We need to never get too high, never get too low. Personally, I think I could have been better in recovering from the high of the conference finals. But I mean, here we are. We can't change the past now. We're already focused on game three.
2: See, that's what I was talking about. Very rarely do you hear somebody say, okay, we maybe should have handled how we came off of the prior series better. That's in the past, and they'll look forward, but just the ability to think back and look back and admit maybe that you didn't have the right mentality or you could have been better with it is something that you don't get from many NBA superstars. But his team is down 2-0 as the series shifts back to New York. 105-104, Knicks win by 1 point. In game two. This is SportsCenter All Night. Chris Lewis here on ESPN Radio. Let's take it to the NFL, where Baker Mayfield took the microphone for the first time this offseason, made some headlines by updating us on his contract extension negotiations with the Bucks.
5: Contract stuff, it's happening, starting, the talks and whatnot, but not anywhere close to what, you know, we were thinking. So would love to be here long term, and as of right now, that's not exactly the case, but I'm under contract for 2026, and the guys in that locker room, the staff know that I'm still going to be me. I'm still going to do everything I can to help this team win a Super Bowl, and that's, to me, that's the priority. Everything else will take care of itself. Obviously, yes, I would love to have a long-term deal done, but they know my deadline is as soon as training camp starts, we're not doing any contract stuff. It's all ball, so it's not up to me when that gets done by, but so hopefully before that. If not, then still going to have a good year.
2: Not anywhere close is the headline that comes out of that. And having a firm deadline on when we will negotiate and then when we will no longer negotiate, again, is something that is interesting on that answer from Baker Mayfield. Now, he's entering the third year of his 3-year contract that he signed in 2024, averaging about over $33 million per season, which is 16th in the league in terms of quarterback pay, so really below the middle of the pack in starters. His numbers were down last year compared to the season before. He threw for over 3,600 yards, 26 touchdowns last season. Here's ESPN reporter Jeremy Fowler on SportsCenter.
6: Yeah, B, the conversation is pretty simple. 11 different quarterbacks in the NFL make at least $50 million a year. Mayfield can make the argument that he's better than at least a few of them, so he's going to need a significant raise. Now, I've asked around, and I'm sensing that Tampa is not overly worried about this right now because they have the next 6 weeks before training camp to potentially hash this out. They see Mayfield in their long-term plans. This hasn't been an ugly negotiation. From my sense, it's still relatively fresh and new, so it's not like they've been talking for months and

0: at an impasse. They just have to make some progress based on the initial talks. Bucks are dedicated to try to do this, and my sense is Mayfield won't hold out. You heard him there. He sounds like a guy who's going to be at camp regardless and try to put up big numbers in 2026.
1: Let's continue with quarterback extensions, and how about C.J. Stroud?
0: I have talked to some people around the league who believe that Stroud is prepared to play this out in his fourth year as well. What's interesting is Houston is typically very aggressive in trying to re-sign their veterans and get them to extensions. That's happened with defensive players. That has not happened with Stroud. So that could be a tell that nothing's going to happen unless talks perk up here. But Stroud's in a situation where he can take the best deal he can get from Houston this summer, or he can try to play it out and get to those really big numbers because he's shown, especially in year one, what he can do.
1: Meanwhile, the Bears, they look to be one step closer to leaving Illinois. The Bears Board of Directors voted Thursday to advance their stadium development in Hammond, Indiana. The Bears' current lease at Soldier Field, the stadium where they play, it's owned by the city of Chicago. It runs through 2033. Tom Pelissero joined the Rich Eisen Show, and he was asked whether the Bears are really looking to move out of Chicago.
2: Yes, this is real, but nothing is done at this point. There is still the possibility that this could pivot back to Arlington Heights. This is part of a fluid situation, but this is a significant step. It is a major step in the course of their process. They are effectively saying, we've done all the research. We've evaluated all the possibilities. We intend to go to Hammond, Indiana. Still legally, some steps in that process here. But at this point, in the Bears' minds, that is where their focus lies.
1: Well, from a team that right now plays in Chicago to a team that we know will always play in Chicago, at least we believe so. Tune in to baseball action later today. 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Coverage begins 1:30 p.m. Eastern on ESPN Radio and the ESPN app. Let's get to a baseball highlight. Mets Padres, and the Mets play much better ball lately on 880 ESPN New York.
3: 2-0. Torrens sends a high fly ball to center. Merrill back onto the track. He's at the wall, and it's gone. Luis Torrens dominating tonight. His second extra base hit. It's a two-run home run to straightaway center, and the Mets have a 4-0 lead in the top of the fifth.
1: They blanked the Padres 5-0. They've won 6 of 8. Padres have dropped 6 in a row. A couple other notable scores. Phillies beat the White Sox 8-6. Braves double the Pirates 6-3. And the Tigers blast past the Mariners 7-3. Coming up next here on SportsCenter All Night, we shift to the WNBA, where it's a throwback night for one of the league greats. 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
6: Good afternoon. This is Paul Keels, a change atop the leaderboard of the second round of the Memorial Tournament in Muirfield Village in Dublin. JT Poston is currently the top dog. He's at 9 under par, one stroke better than Ryan Gerard, who's in the clubhouse 8 under after a 3 under par round today. Meanwhile, Sam Burns and Tommy Fleetwood tried to stay close to the top. They're both at 5 under par. Second round of the U.S. Women's Open in Pacific Palisades, California. Se-young Kim is the leader at 4 under par, one stroke ahead of the rest of the field. At the French Open today, men's second seed Alexander Zverev earned a berth in the championship finals with a win in the semis over Jacob Mensik. Zverev will face 14th seed Flavio Caboli, who advanced to the finals when his opponent Matteo Arnaldi withdrew because of illness. Baseball tonight, it'll be the Cleveland Guardians, who have a 2-game lead atop the American League Central, beginning a series in Arlington against the Texas Rangers. Parker Messick to pitch for the Guardians. Kumar Rocker will be on the mound for the Rangers. Following an off day and a loss in their series finale to Kansas City, the Cincinnati Reds start a series in St. Louis tonight. Brady Singer to pitch for the Reds. Kyle Lehigh will be on the mound for the Cardinals. Meanwhile, second inning at Wrigley Field, Chicago Cubs trailing the San Francisco Giants by a score of 2-0. NBA Finals Game 2 tonight, New York at San Antonio. Knicks with a 1-0 lead over the Spurs. The NFL's Chicago Bears today voted to move forward with stadium development plans for Hammond, Indiana, which would seem a major step toward the team leaving the city of Chicago and the state of Illinois, where they have

0: been located since the team's inception. This is the Ohio News Network.
1: Your Skynet forecast for tonight, a chance of showers and thunderstorms overnight. It'll be mostly cloudy. We'll have a low of 68 degrees. For Saturday, a chance of showers or thunderstorms in the mid to late afternoon with a high of 85. Saturday night, showers and thunderstorms likely again overnight, mostly cloudy and 66. Sunday, it'll be mostly sunny with a high of 85 degrees. Monday, a chance of showers and 86. For Skynet weather, I'm Max Crenshaw, ESPN Radio 1430 AM and 105.7 FM.
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1: WNBA trio of games on a Friday night. A start in Chicago. Somehow has been a theme on this show. That city, the Windy City. The Sky, Skylar Diggins, her first year with the team, the former standout from Notre Dame, now playing closer to where she played her college ball, took on the Connecticut Sun towards the bottom of the standings of the WNBA here in the early part of the season. And Diggins, a throwback performance on Ion.
2: Diggins to Cardoso. They're giving her all kinds of space. She has not attempted a three-point shot this season. Cloud. Diggins. Five to shoot. Diggins driving. Diggins sneaks past. Sky Digg with one of the biggest shots of the night.
1: Skylar Diggins for the Sky. 85-80. They top the Sun. And Diggins scores 24 points, a season high, four assists, her 125th career game in which she scored at least 20 points. Let's go to the Wings Sparks contest. And for the Wings, Arike Ogunbowale, another excellent performance.
3: Beckers, get a defense by the home crowd. Here's Fudd, the number one pick, circling. Ogunbowale, three to shoot, poked away from behind. Ogunbowale to beat the buzzer. No, gets her own rebound and put back. Wow.
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1: 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Mercury finished the Fire 78-72, and that's your trio of games of the WNBA. Here's today's top sound.
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0: Number five.
1: In Detroit, the Tigers defeated the Mariners, and Spencer Torkelson's two-run home run put them up for good. 97-1, the ticket has the call.
6: The 1-2, swinging the fly ball, left field. This one's deep. Got a chance. Goodbye. Kept throwing the slider and hung one. And Spencer Torkelson did not miss. Ninth of the year. 7-3 Tigers in the eighth.
0: Number four.
1: The Giants won big in Chicago, and they were sparked by a grand slam by Matt Chapman. KMBR has the call.
7: 1-0, he swings and drives this one out to left center. Crow Armstrong is back. He's at the track, looking up. It is another Giants grand slam.

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4: Swings and drives one. And it's fair and is way out of here. It is launched and is gone. WC40 to the moon. And it is 5-2 Red Sox.
1: Number two.
2: Freddie Freeman sent the fans home happy in L.A. with a walk-off home run on AM 570 L.A. 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
5: Full count to payoff. Freeman lets one fly in the air to deep right center field. We're at the wall, and we're going home! Freddie Freeman with a walk-off home run in the bottom of the ninth inning.
1: Number one.
2: 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And here's the final call on ESPN Radio.
6: Fox has it with 20 points tonight. Fox now passed to Wemby. Wemby rises. His shot's no good. Rebound Knicks. Game's over. Lucky 13 for the Knicks. Their 13th straight win has given New York a 2-0 lead. And they're headed to Madison Square Garden for the next two in these NBA Finals.
2: Whenever you have a game in the NBA Finals or any kind of finals that goes down to literally the last possession, you get a good one. And that one was fun. Spurs were down 14 in the fourth. They come back. They take the lead. Brunson hits a fadeaway to tie it. The turnover down the stretch of the game where Wembanyama threw it to Castle, who wasn't looking. Brunson stole it, got fouled, hit the free throw, go out in front. You just heard the play to end the game. Knicks up 2-0. Mike Brown, head coach for the Knicks, he was proud of his team after the game.
7: Our guys just kept fighting. They kept fighting. And the one thing I told them that, you know, you work on connectivity throughout the course of the year for moments like these. And no matter what run they went on, no matter at what time of the game, our guys just kept uplifting one another. Not just the guys on the floor, but the guys on the guys on the bench. They just kept uplifting one another throughout the course of San Antonio's runs. So that connectivity that we started with, had during the season, and continue to have now, paid huge dividends for our group.
2: And Mike Brown, you just think about the different runs of teams that he's taken to the finals. He was an assistant for the Spurs during their runs. He was an assistant for the Golden State Warriors during their stretch of consecutive finals appearances, including getting a stretch as the interim coach, or the acting coach is probably the better way to phrase it, during one of those runs. And not to mention the head coach of the Cavs, now the head coach of the Knicks, and they are 2 games away from the NBA Finals victory, and they have 2 at home. You know, the Garden is just going to be absolutely insane coming up. But coming up next, you can hear those Knick chants from across the country. How did they do it this time? This is SportsCenter All Night on ESPN Radio.
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6: 1 second left. The Cavs are down 2. Will they be down 0-2? Williams holds. Looks the pass. Gets it to James. Here's a 3 for the win. Goal! It is good!
1: And we're just getting started. The NBA is on ESPN Radio. SportsCenter All Night. More still to come.
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31: We're having a great run of finals games, whether you're talking NBA or NHL. And Friday night was an NBA night. The magical run for the Knicks continued in game one of the NBA finals against the Spurs. 11-0 run that closed out their 12th straight postseason win. Now, game two in San Antonio, and was up to the home team to avoid being just the third team in finals history to drop the first two games of the series at home. To get a bounce back win, ESPN Radio's Harry Douglas said the Spurs had to slow down Jalen Brunson.
32: How much better will Mitch Johnson be as a head coach? Also, when it comes to defensively making sure Jalen Brunson in certain junctures of the ball game is not the one killing you. Freddie, I don't care if Landry Shamet, Josh Hart, Mikal Bridges get wide open three-pointers. Who I don't want to shoot the damn basketball in crunch time is Jalen Brunson. Everybody else can beat us. Not him, though.
31: Well, Harry might as well have been coaching the Spurs, because Mitch Johnson's game plan out of the gate was to high pressure and trap Brunson, showing bodies the full length of the court. That's easier to do when you have that 7'4 alien playing safety on the back line. And oh yeah, Wembanyama, he can throw it down on the other end of the floor.
33: Under 8 minutes to go in the first, here's Castle driving, kicks it out to the left side, Keldon Johnson. Drives dotted line, gets in deep, he's double covered, flips it to Wemby, trailing, goes up and able to flush it down. He was a good 5'8 feet from the basket, but his momentum took him right to the rim.
31: Mark Kestisher, ESPN Radio. So when the home team drops game one of a series, you typically

0: see that team come out and lay the smackdown in game two. Well, the Spurs, they play with that kind of desperation in the first quarter. But the Knicks, they found their footing in the second.
1: 10 to shoot. Fires to Hart. They lob it down low in the mismatch. Karl-Anthony Towns gets it. Triple covered. Sends it to the corner. Bridges for three. And he swishes.
2: Just he is under big time duress. Multiple white jerseys. And for that pass to make it to the corner, Karl-Anthony Towns again. 14 points, 5 boards, and 2 assists. All kinds of people draped all over him. And he makes that corner pass. That is big time.
0: The analysis from Doris Burke. So Bridges got the bucket to pull New York within one possession. But the story of the first half was the player who had the assist on that basket. After outplaying Wemby in game one, Karl-Anthony Towns had more to begin game two, showcasing his combination of size, skills, and shooting. The big man, 17 points, 7 rebounds, 3 assists in the first half. And he capped off that masterpiece with this long-range connection.
1: Brunson dribbling their half court. Now the double comes, gets rid of it. Pass to the corner. Karl-Anthony Towns wide open three. Down it goes for Towns.
2: See, a trap came. He got off it immediately. Leads to an open shot.
0: The Knicks led 56-52 at the half after trailing by as many as 12 points. On the flip side, while we did play a Wemby highlight, he had just 7 points on only 2 of 4 shooting after the first 24 minutes. That's right. He had only 4 field goal attempts in the first half. Charles Barkley on the TV broadcast had this at halftime.
3: Wemby's in shock right now. It's probably been a long time since he got his ass kicked like this. I remember when I got in high school, there was a guy named Lewis Jackson.
4: Oh, yeah, that Lewis Jackson?
3: And I remember the first time, it's like, you know, when you're a great player, very rarely you just get your ass kicked. Lewis Jackson did it to me in high school. Leonard Mitchell did it to me in college at LSU. Wemby's spinning. You see he's throwing the ball all over the place. It's a shock to his system. He's too young to understand. Like, I got over it. But right now, he's turning the ball over. He is so flustered right now. And listen, we can say what we want to. He's 22. He's going to own the league soon. But right now,
4: he's being owned.
3: Our big cat is just taking his ass to the woodshed, plain and simple.
0: Said like only Charles Barkley can. Now, somewhere, Lewis Jackson is out here saying, yeah, I told y'all I was giving Chuck the business back in the day. Of course, it's great to have Inside the NBA as a part of the ESPN ABC coverage of the NBA Finals. So laying the smackdown, taking Wemby to the woodshed. That's what the Knicks have done to opponents all playoffs. And they resembled that form to begin the third.
1: Josh Hart chased it down. Gets it to Brunson. He'll pull in transition for three. All net for Jalen Brunson. Knicks fans making noise in a timeout San Antonio. 10-point New York lead.
2: What do great teams do? They close the second quarter with their foot on the gas. They come out looking to put enormous pressure on the young Spurs, and it's a 10-point New York edge.
0: Oh, but that three, you could really hear in that call the Knicks fans that made the trip to San Antonio. They really made their presence felt. But the key swing in the third quarter was Karl-Anthony Towns picking up a couple of, shall we say, questionable foul calls, sending him to the bench with 4. Now, the Spurs, they made a push to cut it to 4 late in the third. And then it was time for Brunson to go to the bench, which meant no Karl-Anthony Towns and no Brunson in to close the quarter. Didn't matter. Knicks still increased their lead to 9. Now on to the fourth. And seemingly, whenever the Spurs cut it to 2 possessions, the Knicks would land a haymaker. This time, it felt like a knockout blow.
1: Brunson dribbles out to the right side. Wembanyama trails him. Now they send it over to the left corner to Karl-Anthony Towns. Holding it back. Will baseball pass it all the way across to the right corner. Here's OG Anunoby driving against Wemby. Flushes against Wemby. Victor tried to block it and couldn't. 97-83. Knicks by 14.
0: If there was a play that was a symbol of the series to that point, that was your play. A dunk on Wemby to highlight how undeterred the Knicks have been. New York once again pushed their advantage. So 14 points after that basket

0: A 14-0 run just in the nick of time against the Knicks to tie it up. The rookie in transition, Dylan Harper, he has a nose for the rim. And he was also the igniter on the play that gave them the lead.
1: Bridges to his right. Bridges attacks. Pass is stolen. Got tipped and into the hands of Harper. Harper one on two. Dylan stops, cut off, finds Wemby on the cut. Goes deep. Goes for the layup and one for the lead. Victor Wembanyama with 57 seconds to go has put San Antonio in front.
0: Uh-oh, you knew it was a classic at this point. And our crew is up for the moment. Mark Kestenstuer, PJ Carlissimo, Doris Burke just holding it down on ESPN Radio. It was straight bedlam. A turnaround half for Wemby and a turnaround overall fourth quarter for the San Antonio Spurs. Free throw good, a two-point lead for the Spurs. Time for a Knicks counter and Mr. Clutch.
1: Harassing defense by Harper. Brunson spins out of it into the front court. Picked up by Champagne. Brunson will back off. Now dribbles on the crossover to the right. To the dotted line. Fades. One-legged jumper. Good for the tie at 104.
0: Again, big basket after big basket down the stretch. That was a really tough shot. A one-legged fade to tie it up. Now, on the next possession, Wemby missed a jumper, and the Knicks got the rebound with 30 seconds left. Again, we're crunch time, game two of the NBA Finals. And after the Spurs took the foul to give, which proved to be significant, here's the ensuing Knicks possession.
1: Brunson holding between the circles. Ananobi sets a screen. Brunson bounces to the right. Cuts on Wembanyama to the top. Jumper's a miss. Wemby the rebound. 13 seconds to go. His pass to Castle. Turned it over. Castle didn't see it. Brunson got knocked down. And Wemby fouled him. Free throws coming for Brunson with 9.5 seconds to go. Another late game turnover by the Spurs in these finals.
0: Yeah, a turnover and then a foul. So a mistake compounded by a mistake. That's two in the key moments of the game. And, of course, I mentioned that foul to give because the foul to give was the first inside of 2 minutes, meaning that second one was one that put them over the limit. And it meant Brunson, an 85% free throw shooter, went to the free throw line. That's just an example of a young team playing too fast in a big moment, right? You have the 22-year-old Wemby and a 21-year-old Castle. They were not on the same page. A devastating mistake. It led to Brunson making one of the two free throws. It gave the Knicks the lead, but still time for a final possession for the Spurs.
1: Here we go. Baseline right. Down a point. 7 seconds to go. Inbounded De'Aaron Fox. Fox has it with 20 points tonight. Fox now pass to Wemby. Wemby rises. His shot's no good. Rebound Knicks. Game's over. Lucky 13 for the Knicks. Their 13th straight win has given New York a 2-0 lead, and they're headed to Madison Square Garden for the next two in these NBA Finals.
0: Hey, I'm sure there's some luck with it, but a lot of skill involved too. Knicks 105, Spurs 104, and New York with their fans traveling to San Antonio. They've done all playoffs, and wherever they've played, New York leads the series 2-0, and teams have a 32-5 series record in the NBA Finals, went up 2-0. The last loss, you have to go back to 2016 when the Warriors blew their 3-1 lead to the Cavaliers. After the game on ABC, Carl Anthony Towns, who was a star.
2: Carl, we could see you looking up to the sky. I think I know who you were talking to, but what were you saying to Mom?
3: I needed to stop. You know, it's amazing as you go through life. If you lose a parent, anyone's listening, you just look for signs. And I'll take any sign I could get, and I prayed to her strong before that possession. A great player, got a great shot. It just didn't go in. And I mean, it's great defense. Shout out to Mitch. Shout out to our team. But, you know, I take it as a sign. My mom is here with me, so I appreciate her so much.
2: Yeah, let's take a look at it again. Just take us through that last defensive stand. Like, what were you guys saying to each other?
3: I mean, just we got to get a stop. We got to get a stop. We haven't got a stop all quarter. We put ourselves in a great position. The reason we won this game is because we gave ourselves a lead. We played hard. We got ourselves a lead. It's something we've done so well in this playoffs. We've gotten leads and we've held the lead. Today, it's first fault. They got themselves back into the game.

0: game, put themselves with a chance to win. And you know, the grit, the resiliency, New York City showed up, the fans showed up, the energy showed up, and we found a way to get it done.
1: And again, your defense against Victor Wembanyama, just how did you keep Victor from beating you guys tonight?
0: Like I said, he's a great player. He's a once-in-a-generation player. You got to make it difficult on him. So just, you know, utilizing my experience, utilizing my size, my skill, and just try to make it difficult for him.
1: Job is half done. 2-0 lead heading to New York. How does that sound to you?
0: And I'm just happy to be playing basketball. I love this game. I love this game so much. It's taken me and my family to places I never thought I could see. It's kept me alive. I'm forever grateful.
1: Good luck the rest of the way.
2: Karl Anthony Towns with Lisa Salters after the win. 21 points, 13 rebounds, 4 assists. He joined his teammate Jalen Brunson, who had 20 points, 5 boards, and 6 assists. Of course, the go-ahead free throw right at the end of the game. A thrilling ending on a classic game on ESPN Radio. 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
9: I feel like I can get back to those stages, and I do feel like I will get back to the stages throughout the entire period. You know, I didn't play well last year. I was not playing the best tennis last year, but I felt like I was going to find it again. And of course, I'm happy to be back at the stage.
10: Well, in Sunday's finals, Zverev will face 14th ranked Flavio Caboli. Now, Caboli advanced when Matteo Arnaldi withdrew before their all-Italian semifinal due to a virus. So Caboli will be Zverev's highest-ranked opponent at Roland Garros. He hasn't faced a player inside the top 25 of the ATP rankings en route to making the final. So he's the first player to make a major final without facing a top 25 player since the last time Zverev did it, the 2020 U.S. Open. It's just been that kind of year at Roland Garros on both sides, men's and women's. So meanwhile, more unpredictability on the women's side. Russia's Mira Andreeva will take on Maja Chwalinska of Poland in the final at Roland Garros, that on Saturday. Both players, unlikely runs, could culminate in their first major title. For Chwalinska, it's only her third Grand Slam main draw, an opportunity to make history, becoming the first qualifier to win the title and only the second qualifier to win a major. Now, back to the States. Not everything turning up roses for New York, even though it seems that way with the way the Knicks are playing. Aaron Judge, he spoke for the first time since the news was revealed that he would miss 4 to 6 weeks with a stress fracture in his right rib. The MVP said the injury dates back from him diving for a ball in late April, but he continued to play through it. Here's manager Aaron Boone.
11: Yeah, I mean, obviously, you're not going to replace Aaron Judge, and we all know how important he is to our club, but we're also very confident in our ability to go out there and absolutely have the expectation to continue to win games. You know, we've built this team, you know, in the last couple of years trying to shore different things up. Obviously, we feel great about our starting rotation, and they've been mostly excellent all season long, giving us a chance to win day in and day out, and expect that to continue. And we have a lot of good players and some that are going to get some opportunities to go and run with something. You know, Spencer's back up today. Jason Dominguez starts his rehab assignment today, and he was playing really well for us when he went down. So I feel great about our club. You know, there's no getting around missing Aaron, of course, but hopefully this is something that over the long haul puts us in a better position, because we get to find out about more people and more guys have an opportunity to maybe carve out a role, and all with the expectation that we're going to get our captain back later in the year too. So, you know, we're walking out on that field tonight, just like yesterday, expecting to win a ball game.
10: Well, Judge, who was batting .275 with 16 home runs in 43 games through May 12th, certainly a down year from the past couple of seasons. Now, the Yankees without Judge up against the Red Sox, and it was Boston who picked up their first win of the season against the Yankees.
12: 1-1, Contreras swings and drives one, and it's fair, and it's way out of here, it is launched, and it's gone! WC 40 to the moon, and it is 5-2 Red Sox.
10: WEEI 93.7 FM, 5-3 Red Sox beat the Yankees. Contreras is sixth game with 3 runs batted in this season. Meanwhile,

0: three runs batted in would just be light work for what was going on in the Giants-Cubs game. Is it the 27 Yankees or the San Francisco Giants? This way that their offense had 18 runs en route to blitzing the Cubs.
1: And it started to click really about a month ago as Chapman swings, belts one out to deep left, and forget about this one. Long gone from Chapman. His second homer of the day. Up to 8 RBIs for the Giants' third baseman. They will not stop here in Chicago. 16-0.
0: You can hear the boos in Chicago on KMBR. 18-3 is how it finished. The Giants over the Cubs. Now, San Francisco scored 30 runs over a two-game stretch. Their most in a two-game span since 1944. Here's Matt Chapman. When you put up that kind of run production, we'll hear from him after.
2: What was in the water today? Like, I don't even know what to say based on what we just saw. Two home runs for you and 7 as a team.
3: Yeah, it was a lot of fun. That was an impressive offensive game from us. I feel like we've been swinging the bats really well lately. And, you know, sometimes, you know, when you have a travel day yesterday to a day game today and a quick turnaround, and, you know, that's when good things happen. So I feel like everybody dug deep today, and we had a great game. It was fun.
2: it was fun to watch.
4: It's more like what was in the coffee today, probably. I mean, it seemed like everybody was sprinting to the
3: coffee
4: box.
3: The coffee was spiked.
4: Hey, Chappie, nice game today. Fourth career Grand Slam, career high in RBI today. Did you know that with 8? That was your career high.
3: No, I didn't. I didn't know that, but that was awesome. It was great to obviously hit that Grand Slam and kind of get us out in front a little bit there. And you know, I feel like everybody kind of just kept piling it on from there. So that was a lot of fun. And obviously, it's nice for me to feel like I'm contributing. I've been feeling good lately, and been able to do my part and join in on some of this offense.
0: And that was Matt Chapman after the win on NBC Sports Bay Area, as the Giants put up 18 runs on the Cubs. Let's get to a walk-off, a much closer game. L.A. Dodgers over the Angels.
5: Full count to payoff. Freeman lets one fly in the air to deep right center field. We're at the wall, and we're going home! Freddie Freeman with a walk-off home run in the bottom of the ninth inning.
0: AM 570 LA Sports. So drama in what was a low scoring game. 1-0. The Dodgers topped the Angels. Freddie Freeman, his sixth career walk-off home run. First since 2020, and that's not including some of his postseason moments. He's had some classics there. But coming up next, how the Knicks took a classic game to go up 2-0. 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
12: Good afternoon. This is Paul Keels. A change atop the leaderboard of the second round of the Memorial Tournament at Muirfield Village in Dublin. JT Poston is currently the top dog. He's at 9 under par, one stroke better that Ryan Gerard is in the clubhouse 8 under after a 3 under par round today. Meanwhile,

0: Dan Burns and Tommy Fleetwood tried to stay close to the top there, both at 5 under par. Second round of the U.S. Women's Open at Pacific Palisades, California. Se-young Kim is the leader at 4 under par, one stroke ahead of the rest of the field. At the French Open today, men's second seed Alexander Zverev earned a berth in the championship finals with a win in the semis over Jacob Mensik. Zverev will face 14th seed Flavio Cavoli, who advanced to the finals when his opponent Matteo Arnaldi withdrew because of illness. Baseball tonight, it'll be the Cleveland Guardians who have a 2-game lead atop the American League Central, beginning a series in Arlington against the Texas Rangers. Parker Messick to pitch for the Guardians. Kumar Rocker will be on the mound for the Rangers. Following an off day and a loss in their series finale to Kansas City, the Cincinnati Reds start a series in St. Louis tonight. Brady Singer to pitch for the Reds. Kyle Lehigh will be on the mound for the Cardinals. Meanwhile, second inning at Wrigley Field, Chicago Cubs trailing the San Francisco Giants by a score of 2-0. NBA Finals Game 2 tonight. New York at San Antonio. Knicks with a 1-0 lead over the Spurs. The NFL's Chicago Bears today voted to move forward with stadium development plans for Hammond, Indiana, which would seem a major step toward the team leaving the city of Chicago and the state of Illinois, where they have been located since the team's inception. This is the Ohio News Network.
1: Your Skynet forecast for tonight, a chance of showers and thunderstorms overnight. It'll be mostly cloudy. We'll have a low of 68 degrees. For Saturday, a chance of showers or thunderstorms in the mid to late afternoon with a high of 85. Saturday night, showers and thunderstorms likely again overnight, mostly cloudy and 66. Sunday, it'll be mostly sunny with a high of 85 degrees. Monday, a chance of showers and 86. For Skynet Weather, I'm Max Crenshaw, ESPN Radio 1430 AM and 105.7 FM.
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5: Leo in the NBA Finals. Here we go. Baseline right. Down a point. 7 seconds to go. Inbounded De'Aaron Fox. Fox has it with 20 points tonight. Fox now passed to Wemby. Wemby rises. His shot's no good. Rebound Knicks. Game's over. Lucky 13 for the Knicks. Their 13th straight win has given New York a 2-games-to-none lead, and they're headed to Madison Square Garden for the next two in these NBA Finals.
6: Knicks up 2-games-to-nothing. Mark Hestershire with a call on ESPN Radio. Karl Anthony Towns, 21 points. Mikal Bridges and Jalen Brunson, each with 20, in a balanced effort for the Knicks and take advantage of some mistakes down the stretch from San Antonio, despite their comeback being down as many as 14 points in the fourth quarter. Victor Wembanyama does play 40 minutes, scores 29 points after having a rough first half, 11 of 21 shooting. He made 2 of his 6 threes, but a big turnover down the stretch inside the game's final 30 seconds. A lot to talk about with this one. Mark Kestisher, Doris Burke, PJ Carlistimo, they had the call on ESPN Radio. And here is their breakdown.
5: Chris, thank you very much. The San Antonio Spurs, try as they might, down 14, rallied, but could not vanquish the New York Knicks. Jalen Brunson, a free throw late, and Doris Burke, the Knicks defense, held on as Wemby missed at the end, and the Knicks have taken 2 in San Antonio to open the NBA Finals.
7: Heartbreaking losses if you're the San Antonio Spurs, because you led Game 1 and Game 2. You had a lead in the final 2 minutes, and you coughed it up. And how about Jalen Brunson, who has shot it abysmally, but he scores the final 5 points for the New York Knicks. PJ, they don't call him Captain Clutch for nothing, but he owes a lot to Karl Anthony Towns and Mikal Bridges, who was so dynamic in the 3:19 remaining in the third when Brunson and Kat check out, and they needed somebody to command the offense, and that was Mikal Bridges.
8: Yeah, Mikal Bridges was unbelievable. Early on, it was Karl-Anthony Towns that carried them when they were struggling. He kept them in the game, got them.

0: a lead, actually. He was magnificent. But Mikal Bridges came alive. I still picture that assist that Karl Anthony Towns got. He was underneath the basket, kind of surrounded. He kicked it out to Mikal Bridges, and he made a three with the shot clock on his back, and that just got him going. Made three straight threes. He played with so much confidence in the second half when Jalen Brunson was continuing to struggle. The bench, again, for the Knicks was really big. They made shot after shot. Landry Shamet's been ridiculous. I mean, to say he's coming off the bench. They also put him in for defense at the end of the game. He does such a good job for that team. But great grit by both teams. A lot of players just really worked their butts off the entire game. And it turned out the way it should have. It came down to the last shot of the game. San Antonio's going to take that shot anytime. It was a good jump shot. I'm going to call it like a 19-foot jump shot for Victor Wembanyama off a pick and roll. De'Aaron Fox made the right read, kicked it to Wemby, and I won't say wide open, but a good, solid, open look. Didn't go.
1: There's a lot to take, too, Kest.
2: I was going
1: to
2: say, we know what New York's going to be like at home now, up two games to none. Wemby was very vociferous with about 6 minutes to go in their huddle.
1: Yeah.
2: He led them back in it. Three tough possessions down the stretch, missed a shot in the corner, had an unfortunate turnover on an outlet pass and a foul that ends up putting Brunson at the line for the difference, and then had a chance for the game winner.
0: They had the ball in their hands, chance to control the game, not necessarily to win it, but complete control of the game. Dylan Harper, again, a lot of people said Mitch Johnson needs to play Dylan Harper more in the fourth quarter. He did again, and Dylan Harper stepped up and played really well.
1: And I agree with PJ. You know, at the end of our broadcast, he said, Spurs aren't going anywhere. They didn't blink Game 7 on the road against Oklahoma City Thunder. I think their pressure is getting to Jalen Brunson. Brunson finished a 7 for 25 after a 12 for 31. So their pressure's taken a toll. They limited the Knicks again. Second game in a row. A team that's been number one in points, field goal, three-point percentage, number one in efficiency. They held them to 105 again.
2: It's been 43 days since the Knicks' last loss, and they've now won 13 straight, and they're going to take home a 2-0 lead in the series.
0: 13 straight playoff games.
2: Playoff wins is different, right?
0: Most of them by double digits, not tonight. And again, Kesty, we talked about it early, came back to bite him. San Antonio Spurs, you can always point to a lot of different stats. That free throw line really hurt San Antonio.
2: Eight misses at the free throw line.
0: I mean, you know, you're trying to win a must-win game in your own building, second game in the NBA Finals. You can't shoot 70% from the free throw line.
2: We're headed to New York, and it's a virtual must-win for the San Antonio Spurs. Down two games to none. The Knicks take the first two of the series on the road. Only the third team in Finals history to do that. Final score, Knicks 105, San Antonio 104. For PJ Carlesimo, Doris Burke, I'm Mark Kestisher. Right here on your home for the 2026 NBA Finals, ESPN Radio, and the ESPN app. Let's go back to Chris Lewis in the studio.
3: Hey, thanks so much. It just bears repeating. The only thing that's more striking than how well the Knicks are playing throughout these playoffs is how much their fans have just taken over opposing venues. You can just hear it in the background there. The Knicks fans just having a party, but a great call for a great game by our crew, Mark Kestisher, Doris Burke, and PJ Carlesimo. Jalen Brunson, okay, maybe not as loud of a fourth quarter as he had in game one. And hey, his field goal percentage has not been strong two games in, but it is two Knicks wins. And he was on ESPN Radio after the game with our reporter, George Sedano.
4: Jalen, they came back. You guys were up 14. How did you guys survive this game?
5: Luck, man. But we find a way, honestly. But I got to make free throws. I got to be better. Plain and simple. But thank the Lord for my teammates, man. They always have my back, but I got to be better.
4: You said you're taking this on yourself, understandably so. You're the leader of this team. But tell me about those teammates that you talked about just now. Who stood out the most to you tonight?
5: Kat, Mikhail, OG, even everyone not named number 11, seriously. I mean, they just did their... they just did the thing. They did the thing.
4: Thank you for not cursing that. All right, you're up 2-0. What is the Garden going to feel like with you guys heading back there up 2-0?
5: I don't know. We're going to have to wait and see.
4: What do you make of the crowd that was here tonight for you guys?
5: Knicks fans are everywhere, man.

0: I mean, they make their presence felt wherever we go. I mean, there's nobody like them.
1: Jalen, congratulations and thank you, man.
0: Thank you. Appreciate it.
2: You can just hear it in his answers. Jalen Brunson, just a different level of locked in right now. He's not giving you any more than he needs to on any one of those answers. But he scored 20 points in the game. The game high in scoring, though, was Victor Wembanyama. Despite his slow first half, he finished with 29 points. After the game, he talked about, number one, the final possessions of the game, including some mistakes on his part.
3: I'm still very blurry, and that's the whole problem. You know, I need to have more poise, more control over the game. I'm not going to go through the whole positions, but that's the general image.
2: All right, so blurry, that was an interesting word choice that he had, and that's one of the things that we've liked about Wembanyama throughout the 3 years we've seen him, his thoughtfulness and his answers here. So a follow-up about that blurriness.
4: In terms of being blurry, you said things were blurry. Was that just the last three possessions, or was that sort of the issue all night?
3: I would say the last three possessions. I think we need to put ourselves in better conditions. We're digging ourselves a hole. That's been the theme so far.
2: So we'll finish it up with Victor Wembanyama at the podium with, again, because his answers are really thoughtful and almost different than you hear from an athlete at this stage, is how you manage the emotional highs and lows throughout the playoffs.
3: We need to never get too high, never get too low. Personally, I think I could have been better in recovering from the high of the conference finals. But here we are. We can't change the past now. We're already focused on game three.
2: See, that's what I was talking about. Very rarely do you hear somebody say, okay, we maybe should have handled how we came off of the prior series better. That's in the past, and they'll look forward, but just the ability to think back and look back and admit maybe that you didn't have the right mentality or you could have been better with it is something that you don't get from many NBA superstars. But his team is down 2-0 as the series shifts back to New York. 105-104, Knicks win by 1 point. In game two. This is SportsCenter All Night. Chris Lewis here on ESPN Radio. Let's take it to the NFL, where Baker Mayfield took the microphone for the first time this offseason, made some headlines by updating us on his contract extension negotiations with the Bucks.
5: Contract stuff, it's happening, starting, the talks and whatnot, but not anywhere close to what, you know, we were thinking. So would love to be here long term, and as of right now, that's not exactly the case, but I'm under contract for 2026, and the guys in that locker room, the staff know that I'm still gonna be me. I'm still gonna do everything I can to help this team win a Super Bowl, and that's, to me, that's the priority. Everything else will take care of itself. Obviously, yes, I would love to have a long-term deal done, but they know my deadline is, as soon as training camp starts, we're not doing any contract stuff. It's all ball. So it's not up to me when that gets done by. But so hopefully before that. If not, then it's still going to have a good year.
2: Not anywhere close is the headline that comes out of that. And having a firm deadline on when we will negotiate and then when we will no longer negotiate, again, is something that is interesting on that answer from Baker Mayfield. Now, he's entering the third year of his 3-year contract that he signed in 2024. Averaging about over $33 million per season, which is 16th in the league in terms of quarterback pay. So really below the middle of the pack in starters. His numbers were down last year compared to the season before. He threw for over 3,600 yards, 26 touchdowns last season. Here's ESPN reporter Jeremy Fowler on SportsCenter.
6: Yeah, B, the conversation's pretty simple. 11 different quarterbacks in the NFL make at least $50 million a year. Mayfield can make the argument that he's better than at least a few of them, so he's going to need a significant raise. Now, I've asked around, and I'm sensing that Tampa is not overly worried about this right now because they have the next 6 weeks before training camp to potentially hash this out. They see Mayfield in their long-term plans. This hasn't been an ugly negotiation from my sense. It's still relatively fresh and new, so it's not like they've been talking for months and hit an impasse. They just have to make some progress based on the initial talks. Bucks are dedicated to try to do this, and my sense is Mayfield won't hold out. You heard him there. He sounds like a guy who's going to be at camp regardless and try to put up big numbers in 2026.
2: Let's continue with quarterback extensions, and how about C.J. Stroud?
6: I have talked to some people around the league who believe that Stroud is prepared to play this out in his fourth year as well. What's interesting is Houston is typically very aggressive in trying to re-sign their veterans and get them to extensions. That's happened with defensive players. That is

0: not happen with Stroud. So that could be a tell that nothing's going to happen unless talks perk up here. But Stroud's in a situation where he can take the best deal he can get from Houston this summer, or he can try to play it out and get to those really big numbers, because he's shown, especially in year one, what he can do.
1: Meanwhile, the Bears, they look to be one step closer to leaving Illinois. The Bears' board of directors voted Thursday to advance their stadium development in Hammond, Indiana. The Bears' current lease at Soldier Field, the stadium where they play, it's owned by the city of Chicago. It runs through 2033. Tom Pelissero joined the Rich Eisen show, and he was asked whether the Bears are really looking to move out of Chicago.
2: Yes, this is real, but nothing is done at this point. There is still the possibility that this could pivot back to Arlington Heights. This is part of a fluid situation, but this is a significant step. It is a major step in the course of their process. They are effectively saying, we've done all the research. We've evaluated all the possibilities. We intend to go to Hammond, Indiana. Still legally, some steps in that process here. But at this point, in the Bears' minds, that is where their focus lies.
1: Well, from a team that right now plays in Chicago to a team that we know will always play in Chicago, at least we believe so. Tune in to Baseball Action later today. Cubs host the Giants, presented by Progressive Insurance. Coverage begins 1:30 p.m. Eastern on ESPN Radio and the ESPN app. Let's get to a baseball highlight. Mets Padres. And the Mets play much better ball lately on 880 ESPN New York.
3: 2-0. Torrens sends a high fly ball to center. Merrill back onto the track. He's at the wall, and it's gone. Luis Torrens dominating tonight. His second extra base hit. It's a two-run home run to straightaway center. And the Mets have a 4-0 lead in the top of the fifth.
1: They blanked the Padres 5-0. They've won 6 of 8. Padres have dropped 6 in a row. A couple other notable scores. Phillies beat the White Sox 8-6. Braves double the Pirates 6-3. And the Tigers blast past the Mariners 7-3. Coming up next here on SportsCenter All Night, we shift to the WNBA, where it's a throwback night for one of the league greats. 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
8: Good afternoon, this is Paul Keels. A change atop the leaderboard of the second round of the Memorial Tournament at Muirfield Village in Dublin. JT Poston is currently the top dog. He's at 9 under par, one stroke better than Ryan Gerard, is in the clubhouse 8 under after a 3 under par round today. Meanwhile, Sam Burns and Tommy Fleetwood tried to stay close to the top. They're both at 5 under par. Second round of the U.S. Women's Open at Pacific Palisades, California. Se-young Kim is the leader at 4 under par, one stroke ahead of the rest of the field. At the French Open today, men's second seed Alexander Zverev earned a berth in the championship finals with a win in the semis over Jacob Mensik. Zverev will face 14th seed Flavio Cavoli, who advanced to the finals when his opponent Matteo Arnaldi withdrew because of illness. Baseball tonight, it'll be the Cleveland Guardians, who have a 2-game lead atop the American League Central, beginning a series in Arlington against the Texas Rangers. Parker Messick to pitch for the Guardians. Kumar Rocker will be on the mound for the Rangers. Following an off day and a loss in their series finale to Kansas City, the Cincinnati Reds start a series in St. Louis tonight. Brady Singer to pitch for the Reds. Kyle Lehe will be on the mound for the Cardinals. Meanwhile, second inning at Wrigley Field, Chicago Cubs trailing the San Francisco Giants by a score of 2-0. NBA Finals, Game 2 tonight. New York at San Antonio. Knicks with a 1-0 lead over the Spurs. The NFL's Chicago Bears today voted to move forward with stadium development plans for Hammond, Indiana, which would seem a major step toward the team leaving the city of Chicago and the state of Illinois, where they have been located since the team's inception. This is the Ohio News Network.
9: Your Skynet forecast for tonight, a chance of showers and thunderstorms overnight. It'll be mostly cloudy. We'll have a low of 68 degrees. For Saturday, a chance of showers or thunderstorms in the mid to late afternoon with a high of 85. Saturday night, showers and thunderstorms likely again overnight, mostly cloudy and 66. Sunday, it'll be mostly sunny with a high of 85 degrees. Monday, a chance of showers and 86. For Skynet weather, I'm Max Crenshaw, ESPN Radio 1430 AM and 105.5.

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1: WNBA trio of games on a Friday night. A start in Chicago. Somehow has been a theme on this show. That city, the Windy City. The Sky, Skylar Diggins, her first year with the team, the former standout from Notre Dame, now playing closer to where she played her college ball, took on the Connecticut Sun towards the bottom of the standings of the WNBA here in the early part of the season. And Diggins, a throwback performance on Ion.
2: Diggins to Cardoso. They're giving her all kinds of space. She has not attempted a three-point shot this season. Cloud. Diggins, five to shoot. Diggins driving. Diggins sneaks past. Sky Tigg with one of the biggest shots of the night.
1: Skylar Diggins for the Sky. 85-80. They top the Sun. And Diggins scores 24 points, a season high, four assists. Her 125th career game in which she scored at least 20 points. Let's go to the Wings Sparks contest. And for the Wings, Arike Ogunbowale. Another excellent performance.
3: Becker. Get a defense by the home crowd. Here's Fudd, the number one pick. Circling. Ogunbowale, three to shoot. Poked away from behind. Ogunbowale to beat the buzzer. No, gets her own rebound and put back. Wow.
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1: 30 points for Ogunbowale on Ion, and the Wings beat the Sparks 104-96. Mercury finished the Fire 78-72, and that's your trio of games of the WNBA. Here's today's top sound.
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0: Number five.
1: In Detroit, the Tigers defeated the Mariners, and Spencer Torkelson's two-run home run put them up for good. 97-1, the ticket has the call.
6: The 1-2, swinging the fly ball, left field. This one's deep. Got a chance. Goodbye! Kept throwing the slider and hung one, and Spencer Torkelson did not miss. Ninth of the year. 7-3 Tigers in the eighth.
0: Number four.
1: The Giants won big in Chicago, and they were sparked by a grand slam by Matt Chapman. KMBR has the call.
7: 1-0, he swings and drives this one out to left center. Crow Armstrong is back. He's at the track looking up. It is another Giants grand slam. Matt Chapman joins the party.
0: Number three.
1: The Red Sox got their first win of the year over the Yankees thanks to a two-run home run by Wilson Contreras. 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
8: 1-1, Contreras swings and drives one. And it's fair, it is way out of here. It is launched and is gone. WC40 to the moon. And it is 5-2 Red Sox.

0: 2. Freddie Freeman sent the fans home happy in L.A. with a walk-off home run on AM 570 L.A. Sports.
1: Full count to payoff. Freeman lets one fly in the air to deep right center field. We're at the wall, and we're going home! Freddie Freeman with a walk-off home run in the bottom of the ninth inning.
0: Number one. The Knicks go up 2-0 in the NBA Finals. And here's the final call on ESPN Radio.
2: Fox has it with 20 points tonight. Fox now pass to Wemby. Wemby rises. His shot's no good. Rebound Knicks. Game's over. Lucky 13 for the Knicks. Their 13th straight win has given New York a 2-0 lead. And they're headed to Madison Square Garden for the next two in these NBA Finals.
3: Whenever you have a game in the NBA Finals or any kind of finals that goes down to literally the last possession, you get a good one. And that one was fun. Spurs were down 14 in the fourth. They come back. They take the lead. Brunson hits a fadeaway to tie it. The turnover down the stretch of the game where Wembanyama threw it to Castle, who wasn't looking. Brunson stole it, got fouled, hit the free throw, go out in front. He just heard the play to end the game. Knicks up 2-0. Mike Brown, head coach for the Knicks, he was proud of his team after the game.
4: Our guys just kept fighting. They kept fighting. And the one thing I told them that, you know, you work on connectivity throughout the course of the year for moments like these. And no matter what run they went on, no matter at what time of the game, our guys just kept uplifting one another. Not just the guys on the floor, but the guys on the bench. They just kept uplifting one another throughout the course of San Antonio's runs. So that connectivity that we started with, had during the season, and continue to have now, paid huge dividends for our group.
3: And Mike Brown, you just think about the different runs of teams that he's taken to the finals. He was an assistant for the Spurs during their runs. He was an assistant for the Golden State Warriors during their stretch of consecutive finals appearances, including getting a stretch as the interim coach, or the acting coach is probably the better way to phrase it, during one of those runs. And not to mention the head coach of the Cavs, now the head coach of the Knicks, and they are 2 games away from the NBA Finals victory, and they have 2 at home. You know, the Garden is just going to be absolutely insane coming up. But coming up next, you can hear those Knick chants from across the country. How did they do it this time? This is SportsCenter All Night on ESPN Radio.
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12: We're having a great run of finals games, whether you're talking NBA or NHL. And Friday night was an NBA night. The magical run for the Knicks continued in game one of the NBA finals against the Spurs. 11-0 run that closed out their 12th straight postseason win. Now, game two in San Antonio, and was up to the home team to avoid being just the third team in finals history to drop the first two games of the series at home. To get a bounce back win, ESPN Radio's Harry Douglas said the Spurs had to slow down Jalen Brunson.
13: How much better will Mitch Johnson be as a head coach? Also, when it comes to defensively making sure Jalen Brunson in certain junctures of the ball game is not the one killing you. Freddie? I don't care if Landry Shamet, Josh Hart, Mikal Bridges get wide open three-pointers. Who I don't want to shoot the damn basketball in crunch time is Jalen Brunson. Everybody else can beat us. Not him, though.
12: Well, Harry might as well have been coaching the Spurs, because Mitch Johnson's game plan out of the gate was to high pressure and trap Brunson, showing bodies the full length of the court. That's easier to do when you have that 7'4 alien playing safety on the back line. And oh yeah, Wembanyama, he can throw it down on the other end of the floor.
14: Under 8 minutes to go in the first. Here's Castle driving, kicks it out to the left side. Keldon Johnson drives dotted line, gets in deep. He's double covered, flips it to Wemby, trailing, goes up and able to flush it down. He was a good 5'8 feet from the basket, but his momentum took him right to the rim.
12: Mark Kestisher, ESPN Radio. So when the home team drops game one of a series, you typically see that team come out and lay the smackdown in game two. Well, the Spurs, they play with that kind of desperation in the first quarter. But the Knicks, they found their footing in the second.
14: 10 to shoot. Fires to Hart. They lob it down low in the mismatch. Karl Anthony Towns gets it. Triple covered. Sends it to the corner. Bridges for three. And he swishes.
15: Yes. He is under big time duress. Multiple white jerseys. And for that pass to make it to the corner, Karl Anthony Towns again

0: 13 points, 5 boards, and 2 assists. All kinds of people draped all over him, and he makes that corner pass. That is big time.
1: The analysis from Doris Burke. So Bridges got the bucket to pull New York within one possession. But the story of the first half was the player who had the assist on that basket. After outplaying Wemby in game one, Carl Anthony Towns had more to begin game two, showcasing his combination of size, skills, and shooting. The big man, 17 points, 7 rebounds, 3 assists in the first half. And he capped off that masterpiece with this long-range connection.
2: Brunson dribbling near half court. Now the double comes, gets rid of it. Pass to the corner. Carl Anthony Towns, wide open three. Down it goes for Towns.
0: See, a trap came. He got off it immediately. Leads to an open shot.
1: The Knicks led 56-52 at the half after trailing by as many as 12 points. On the flip side, while we did play a Wemby highlight, he had just 7 points on only 2 of 4 shooting after the first 24 minutes. That's right. He had only 4 field goal attempts in the first half. Charles Barkley on the TV broadcast had this at halftime.
3: Wemby's in shock right now. It's probably been a long time since he got his ass kicked like this. I remember when I got in high school, there was a guy named Lewis Jackson.
4: Oh, yeah, that Lewis Jackson?
3: And I remember the first time that I was like, you know, when you're a great player, very rarely you just get your ass kicked. Lewis Jackson did it to me in high school. Leonard Mitchell did it to me in college at LSU. Wemby's spinning. You see, he's throwing the ball all over the place. It's a shock to his system. He's too young to understand. Like, I got over it. But right now, he's turning the ball over. He is so flustered right now. And listen, we can say what we want to. He's 22. He's going to own the league soon. But right now,
4: he's being owned.
3: Our big cat is just taking his ass to the woodshed, plain and simple.
1: Said like only Charles Barkley can. Now, somewhere, Lewis Jackson is out here saying, yeah, I told y'all I was giving Chuck the business back in the day. Of course, it's great to have Inside the NBA as a part of the ESPN ABC coverage of the NBA Finals. So laying the smackdown, taking Wemby to the woodshed. That's what the Knicks have done to opponents all playoffs. And they resemble that form to begin the third.
2: Josh Hart chased it down. Gets it to Brunson. He'll pull in transition for three. All net for Jalen Brunson. Knicks fans making noise in a timeout San Antonio. 10-point New York lead.
0: What do great teams do? They close the second quarter with their foot on the gas. They come out looking to put enormous pressure on the young Spurs, and it's a 10-point New York edge.
1: Well, with that three, you could really hear in that call the Knicks fans that made the trip to San Antonio, they really made their presence felt. But the key swing in the third quarter was Carl Anthony Towns picking up a couple of, shall we say, questionable foul calls, sending him to the bench with 4. Now, the Spurs, they made a push to cut it to 4 late in the third. And then it was time for Brunson to go to the bench, which meant no Carl Anthony Towns and no Brunson in to close the quarter. Didn't matter. Knicks still increased their lead to 9. Now on to the fourth. And seemingly, whenever the Spurs cut it to 2 possessions, the Knicks would land a haymaker. This time, it felt like a knockout blow.
2: Brunson dribbles out to the right side. Wembanyama trails him. Now they send it over to the left corner to Carl Anthony Towns. Holding it back. Will baseball pass it all the way across to the right corner. Here's OG Anunoby driving against Wemby. Flushes against Wemby. Victor tried to block it and couldn't. 97-83. Knicks by 14.
1: If there was a play that was a symbol of the series to that point, that was your play. A dunk on Wemby to highlight how undeterred the Knicks have been. New York once again pushed their advantage. So 14 points after that basket in the fourth, putting the Spurs in danger of joining the 93 Suns against the Bulls and the 95 Magic against the Rockets as home teams to drop the first 2 games of the finals. San Antonio needed a run, and boy, did they get one.
2: Down floor, Harper will peel to his left and will settle things down. San Antonio down a deuce. Harper drives deep for the tie. Yes! Dylan Harper ties it up, and the Spurs have scored the last 14.
5: Dylan Harper, the only non-star.

0: It was a classic at this point, and our crew is up for the moment. Mark Kestenscher, PJ Carlissimo, Doris Burke just holding it down on ESPN Radio. It was straight bedlam. A turnaround half for Wemby and a turnaround overall fourth quarter for the San Antonio Spurs. Free throw good, a two-point lead for the Spurs. Time for a Knicks counter and Mr. Clutch.
1: Harassing defense by Harper. Brunson spins out of it into the front court. Picked up by Champagne. Brunson will back off. Now dribbles on the crossover to the right. To the dotted line. Fades. One-legged jumper. Good for the tie at 104.
0: Again, big basket after big basket down the stretch. That was a really tough shot. A one-legged fade to tie it up. Now, on the next possession, Wemby missed a jumper, and the Knicks got the rebound with 30 seconds left. Again, we're crunch time, game two of the NBA Finals. And after the Spurs took the foul to give, which proved to be significant, here's the ensuing Knicks possession.
1: Brunson holding between the circles, Anunoby sets a screen. Brunson bounces to the right, cuts on Wembanyama to the top. Jumper's a miss. Wemby the rebound, 13 seconds to go. His pass to Castle, turned it over. Castle didn't see it. Brunson got knocked down, and Wemby fouled him. Free throws coming for Brunson with 9.5 seconds to go. Another late-game turnover by the Spurs in these finals.
0: Yeah, a turnover and then a foul. So a mistake compounded by a mistake. That's two in the key moments of the game. And, of course, I mentioned that foul to give because the foul to give was the first inside of 2 minutes, meaning that second one was one that put them over the limit. And it meant Brunson, an 85% free throw shooter, went to the free throw line. That's just an example of a young team playing too fast in a big moment, right? You have the 22-year-old Wemby and a 21-year-old Castle. They were not on the same page. A devastating mistake. It led to Brunson making one of the two free throws. It gave the Knicks the lead, but still time for a final possession for the Spurs.
1: Here we go. Baseline right. Down a point. 7 seconds to go. Inbounded De'Aaron Fox. Fox has it with 20 points tonight. Fox now pass to Wemby. Wemby rises. His shot's no good. Rebound Knicks. Game's over. Lucky 13 for the Knicks. Their 13th straight win has given New York a 2-0 lead, and they're headed to Madison Square Garden for the next two in these NBA Finals.
0: Hey, I'm sure there's some luck with it, but a lot of skill involved too. Knicks 105, Spurs 104, and New York, with their fans traveling to San Antonio, like they've done all playoffs and wherever they've played. New York leads the series 2-0, and teams have a 32-5 series record in the NBA Finals, went up 2-0. The last loss, you have to go back to 2016 when the Warriors blew their 3-1 lead to the Cavaliers. After the game on ABC, Carl Anthony Towns, who was a star.
2: Carl, we could see you looking up to the sky. I think I know who you were talking to, but what were you saying to Mom?
3: I needed to stop. It's amazing as you go through life. If you lose a parent, anyone's listening, you just look for signs. And I'll take any sign I could get. And I prayed to her strong before that possession. A great player, got a great shot. It just didn't go in. And it's great defense. Shout out to Mitch. Shout out to our team. But, you know, I take it as a sign. My mom is here with me, so I appreciate her so much.
2: Yeah, let's take a look at it again. Just take us through that last defensive stand. Like, what were you guys saying to each other?
3: I mean, just we got to get a stop. We got to get a stop. We haven't got a stop all quarter. We put ourselves in a great position. The reason we won this game is because we gave ourselves a lead. We played hard. We got ourselves a lead. It's something we've done so well in this playoffs. We've gotten leads and we've held the lead. Today, the Spurs fought. They got themselves back into the game, put themselves with a chance to win. The grit, the resiliency, New York City showed up. The fans showed up. The energy showed up. And we found a way to get it done.
2: And again, your defense against Victor Wembanyama. Just how did you keep Victor from beating you guys tonight?
3: Like I said, he's a great player. He's a once-in-a-generation player. You got to make it difficult on him. So utilizing my experience, utilizing my size, my skill, and just try to make it difficult for him.
2: Job is half done. 2-0 lead heading to New York. How does that sound to you?
3: changed. I'm just happy to be playing basketball. I love this game. I love this game so much. It's taken me and my family to places I never thought I could see.

0: It's kept me alive. I'm forever grateful.
1: Good luck the rest of the way.
2: Karl Anthony Towns with Lisa Salters after the win. 21 points, 13 rebounds, 4 assists. He joined his teammate Jalen Brunson, who had 20 points, 5 boards, and 6 assists. Of course, the go-ahead free throw right at the end of the game. A thrilling ending on a classic game on ESPN Radio. Game 3 Monday. That's an 8:30 start on ESPN Radio, ABC. 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Again, Game 3, Knicks host the Spurs. 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Coming up next, Roland Garros has reached the final stages. 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
2: They're all Italian semifinal due to a virus. So Caboli will be Zverev's highest-ranked opponent at Roland Garros. He hasn't faced a player inside the top 25 of the ATP rankings en route to making the final. So he's the first player to make a major final without facing a top 25 player since the last time Zverev did it, the 2020 U.S. Open. It's just been that kind of year at Roland Garros on both sides, men's and women's. So meanwhile, more unpredictability on the women's side. Russia's Mira Andreeva will take on Maja Chwalinska of Poland in the final at Roland Garros, that on Saturday. Both players, unlikely runs, could culminate in their first major title. For Chwalinska, it's only her third Grand Slam main draw, an opportunity to make history, becoming the first qualifier to win the title and only the second qualifier to win a major. Now, back to the States. Not everything turning up roses for New York, even though it seems that way with the way the Knicks are playing. Aaron Judge, he spoke for the first time since the news was revealed that he would miss 4 to 6 weeks with a stress fracture in his right rib. The MVP said the injury dates back from him diving for a ball in late April, but he continued to play through it. Here's manager Aaron Boone.
3: Yeah, I mean, obviously, you're not going to replace Aaron Judge, and we all know how important he is to our club, but we're also very confident in our ability to go out there and absolutely have the expectation to continue to win games. You know, we've built this team, you know, in the last couple of years trying to shore different things up. Obviously, we feel great about our starting rotation, and they've been mostly excellent all season long, giving us a chance to win day in and day out, and expect that to continue. And we have a lot of good players and some that are going to get some opportunities to go and run with something. You know, Spencer's back up today. Jason Dominguez starts his rehab assignment today, and he was playing really well for us when he went down. So I feel great about our club. You know, there's no getting around missing Aaron, of course, but hopefully this is something that over the long haul puts us in a better position, because we get to find out about more people and more guys have an opportunity to maybe carve out a role, and all with the expectation that we're going to get our captain back later in the year too. So, you know, we're walking out on that field tonight, just like yesterday, expecting to win a ball game.
2: Well, Judge, who was batting .275 with 16 home runs in 43 games through May 12th, certainly a down year from the past couple of seasons. Now, the Yankees without Judge up against the Red Sox, and it was Boston who picked up their first win of this season against the Yankees.
4: 1-1, Contreras swings and drives one, and it's fair, and it's way out of here, it is launched, and it's gone! WC 40 to the moon, and it is 5-2 Red Sox.
2: WEEI 93.7 FM, 5-3 Red Sox beat the Yankees. Contreras is sixth game with 3 runs batted in this season. Meanwhile, 3 runs batted in would just be light work for what was going on in the Giants-Cubs game. Is it the 27 Yankees or the San Francisco Giants? This is the way that their offense had 18 runs en route to blitzing the Cubs.
5: And it started to click really about a month ago as Chapman swings, belts one out to deep left, and forget about this one. Long gone from Chapman. His second homer of the day. Up to 8 RBIs for the Giants' third baseman. They will not stop. Here

0: in Chicago, 16-0.
1: You can hear the boos in Chicago on KMBR. 18-3 is how it finished. The Giants over the Cubs. Now, San Francisco scored 30 runs over a two-game stretch. Their most in a two-game span since 1944. Here's Matt Chapman. When you put up that kind of run production, we'll hear from him after.
2: What was in the water today? Like, I don't even know what to say based on what we just saw. Two home runs for you and seven as a team.
3: Yeah, it was a lot of fun. That was an impressive offensive game from us. I feel like we've been swinging the bats really well lately. And, you know, sometimes, you know, when you have a travel day yesterday to a day game today and a quick turnaround, and, you know, that's when good things happen. So I feel like everybody dug deep today, and we had a great game. It was fun.
2: It was fun to watch.
4: It's more like what was in the coffee today, probably. I mean, it seemed like everybody was sprinting to
3: the coffee was spiked.
4: Hey, Chappie, nice game today. Fourth career Grand Slam, career high in RBI today. Did you know that with eight? That was your career high.
3: No, I didn't. I didn't know that, but that was awesome. It was great to obviously hit that Grand Slam and kind of get us out in front a little bit there. And you know, I feel like everybody kind of just kept piling it on from there. So that was a lot of fun. And obviously, it's nice for me to feel like I'm contributing. I've been feeling good lately, and been able to do my part and join in on some of this offense.
1: And that was Matt Chapman after the win on NBC Sports Bay Area, as the Giants put up 18 runs on the Cubs. Let's get to a walk-off, a much closer game. L.A. Dodgers over the Angels.
5: Full count to payoff. Freeman lets one fly in the air to deep right center field. We're at the wall, and we're going home! Freddie Freeman with a walk-off home run in the bottom of the ninth inning.
1: AM 570 LA Sports. So drama in what was a low scoring game. 1-0. The Dodgers topped the Angels. Freddie Freeman, his sixth career walk off home run. First since 2020. And that's not including some of his postseason moments. He's had some classics there. But coming up next, how the Knicks took a classic game to go up 2-0. Sports Center all night. 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
1: Good afternoon. This is Paul Keels. A change atop the leaderboard of the second round of the Memorial Tournament in Muirfield Village in Dublin. JT Poston is currently the top dog. He's at 9 under par, one stroke better than Ryan Gerard, is in the clubhouse 8 under after a 3 under par round today. Meanwhile, Sam Burns and Tommy Fleetwood tried to stay close to the top. They're both at 5 under par. Second round of the U.S. Women's Open in Pacific Palisades, California. Se-Young Kim is the leader at 4 under par, one stroke ahead of the rest of the field. At the French Open today, men's second seed Alexander Zverev earned a berth in the championship finals with a win in the semis over Jacob Mensik. Zverev will face 14th seed Flavio Caboli, who advanced to the finals when his opponent Matteo Arnaldi withdrew because of illness. Baseball tonight, it'll be the Cleveland Guardians, who have a 2-game lead atop the American League Central, beginning a series in Arlington against the Texas Rangers. Parker Messick to pitch for the Guardians. Kumar Rocker will be on the mound for the Rangers. Following an off day and a loss in their series finale to Kansas City, the Cincinnati Reds start a series in St. Louis tonight. Brady Singer to pitch for the Reds. Kyle Lehe will be on the mound for the Cardinals. Meanwhile, second inning at Wrigley Field, Chicago Cubs trailing the San Francisco Giants by a score of 2-0. NBA Finals, Game 2 tonight. New York at San Antonio. Knicks with a 1-0 lead over the Spurs. The NFL's Chicago Bears today voted to move forward with stadium development plans for Hammond, Indiana, which would seem a major step toward the team leaving the city of Chicago and the state of Illinois, where they have been located since the team's inception. This is the Ohio News Network.
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4: Your Skynet forecast for tonight, a chance of showers and thunderstorms overnight. It'll be mostly cloudy. We'll have a low of 68 degrees. For Saturday, a chance of showers or thunderstorms in the mid to late afternoon with a high of 85. Saturday night, showers and thunderstorms likely again overnight, mostly cloudy and 66. Sunday, it'll be mostly sunny with a high of 85 degrees. Monday, a chance of showers and 86. For Skynet weather, I'm Max Crenshaw, ESPN Radio 1430 AM and 105.7 FM.
5: 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Karl Anthony Towns, 21 points. Mikal Bridges and Jalen Brunson, each with 20. In a balanced effort for the Knicks and take advantage of some mistakes down the stretch from San Antonio, despite their comeback being down as many as 14 points in the fourth quarter. Victor Wembanyama does play 40 minutes, scores 29 points after having a rough first half. 11 of 21 shooting. He made 2 of his 6 threes, but a big turnover down the stretch inside the game's final 30 seconds. A lot to talk about with this one. Mark Kestershire, Doris Burke, PJ Carlissimo, they had the call on ESPN Radio, and here is their breakdown.
6: Chris, thank you very much. The San Antonio Spurs, try as they might, down 14, rallied, but could not vanquish the New York Knicks. Jalen Brunson, a free throw late. And Doris Burke, the Knicks defense held on as Wemby missed at the end, and the Knicks have taken 2 in San Antonio to open the NBA Finals.
7: Heartbreaking losses if you're the San Antonio Spurs, because you led Game 1 and Game 2. You had a lead in the final 2 minutes, and you coughed it up. And how about Jalen Brunson, who has shot it abysmally, but he scores the final 5 points for the New York Knicks. PJ, they don't call him Captain Clutch for nothing, but he owes a lot to Karl Anthony Towns and Mikal Bridges, who was so dynamic in the 3:19 remaining in the third when Brunson and Cat check out, and they needed somebody to command the offense, and that was Mikal Bridges.
8: Yeah, Mikal Bridges was unbelievable. Early on, it was Karl Anthony Towns that carried them when they were struggling. He kept them in the game, got them a lead, actually. He was magnificent. But Mikal Bridges came alive. I still picture that assist that Karl Anthony Towns got. He was underneath the basket, kind of surrounded. He kicked it out to Mikal Bridges, and he made a three with the shot clock on his back, and that just got him going. Made 3 straight threes. He played with so much confidence in the second half when Jalen Brunson was continuing to struggle. The bench again for the Knicks was really big. They made shot after shot. Landry Shamet's been ridiculous. I mean, they could say he's coming off the bench. They also put him in for defense at the end of the game. He does such a good job for that team.

0: great grit by both teams. A lot of players just really worked their butts off the entire game, and it turned out the way it should have. It came down to the last shot of the game. San Antonio's going to take that shot anytime. It was a good jump shot. I'm going to call it like a 19-foot jump shot for Victor Wembanyama off a pick and roll. De'Aaron Fox made the right read, kicked it to Wemby, and I won't say wide open, but a good, solid, open look. Didn't go.
1: It's a lot to take, too, Kest.
2: I was going
1: to
2: say, we know what New York's going to be like at home now, up two games to none. Wemby was very vociferous with about 6 minutes to go in their huddle.
1: Yeah.
2: He led them back in it. Three tough possessions down the stretch, missed a shot in the corner, had an unfortunate turnover on an outlet pass and a foul that ends up putting Brunson at the line for the difference, and then had a chance for the game winner.
0: They had the ball in their hands, chance to control the game, not necessarily to win it, but complete control of the game. Dylan Harper, again, a lot of people said Mitch Johnson needs to play Dylan Harper more in the fourth quarter. He did again, and Dylan Harper stepped up and played really well.
1: And I agree with PJ, at the end of our broadcast, he said, Spurs aren't going anywhere. They didn't blink Game 7 on the road against Oklahoma City Thunder. I think their pressure is getting to Jalen Brunson. Brunson finished a 7-for-25 after a 12-for-31. So their pressure's taken a toll. They limited the Knicks again. Second game in a row, a team that's been number one in points, field goal, three-point percentage, number one in efficiency. They held them to 105 again.
2: It's been 43 days since the Knicks' last loss, and they've now won 13 straight, and they're going to take home a 2-0 lead in the series.
0: 13 straight playoff games.
2: Playoff wins is different, right?
0: Most of them by double digits. Not tonight. And again, Kesty, we talked about it early. Came back to bite him. San Antonio Spurs. You can always point to a lot of different stats. That free throw line really hurt San Antonio.
2: Eight misses at the free throw line.
0: I mean, you're trying to win a must-win game in your own building, second game in the NBA Finals. You can't shoot 70% from the free throw line.
2: We're headed to New York, and it's a virtual must-win for the San Antonio Spurs. Down two games to none. The Knicks take the first two of the series on the road. Only the third team in Finals history to do that. Final score, Knicks 105, San Antonio 104. For PJ Carlesimo, Doris Burke, I'm Mark Kestisher. Right here on your home for the 2026 NBA Finals, ESPN Radio and the ESPN app. Let's go back to Chris Lewis in the studio.
3: Hey, thanks so much. It just bears repeating. The only thing that's more striking than how well the Knicks are playing throughout these playoffs is how much their fans have just taken over opposing venues. You can just hear it in the background there. The Knicks fans just having a party, but a great call for a great game by our crew, Mark Kestisher, Doris Burke, and PJ Carlesimo. Jalen Brunson, okay, maybe not as loud of a fourth quarter as he had in game one. And hey, his field goal percentage has not been strong two games in, but it is two Knicks wins. And he was on ESPN Radio after the game with our reporter, George Sedano.
4: Jalen, they came back. You guys were up 14. How did you guys survive this game?
5: Luck, man. But we find a way, honestly, but I got to make free throws. I got to be better. Plain and simple. But thank the Lord for my teammates, man. They always have my back, but I got to be better.
4: You said you're taking this on yourself, understandably so. You're the leader of this team. But tell me about those teammates that you talked about just now. Who stood out the most to you tonight?
5: Kat, Mikhail, OG, even everyone, not named number 11, seriously. They just did their... they just did the thing. They did the thing.
4: Thank you for not cursing that. All right, you're up 2-0. What is the Garden going to feel like with you guys heading back there up 2-0?
5: I don't know. We're going to wait and see.
4: What do you make of the crowd that was here tonight for you guys?
5: Knicks fans are everywhere, man. I mean, they make their presence felt wherever we go. I mean, there's nobody like them.
4: Jalen, congratulations and thank you, man.
5: Thank you. Appreciate it.
3: You can just hear it in his answers. Jalen Brunson, just a different level of locked in right now. He's not giving you any more than he needs to on any one of those answers. But he scored 20 points in the game. The game high in scoring, though, was Victor Wembanyama. Despite his slow first half, he finished with 29 points. After the game, he talked about, number one, the final possessions of the game, including some mistakes on his part.
6: I'm still very blurry, and that's the whole problem. You know, I need to have more poise,

0: control over the game. I'm not going to go through the whole positions, but that's the general image.
1: All right, so blurry. That was an interesting word choice that he had, and that's one of the things that we've liked about Wembanyama throughout the 3 years we've seen him, his thoughtfulness and his answers here. So a follow-up about that blurriness.
2: In terms of being blurry, you said things were blurry. Was that just the last three possessions, or was that sort of the issue all night?
0: I would say the last three possessions. I think we need to put ourselves in better conditions. We're digging ourselves a hole. That's been the theme so far.
1: So how we'll finish it up with Victor Wembanyama at the podium with, again, because his answers are really thoughtful and almost different than you hear from an athlete at this stage, is how you manage the emotional highs and lows throughout the playoffs.
0: We need to never get too high, never get too low. Personally, I think I could have been better in recovering from the high of the conference finals. But I mean, here we are. We can't change the past now. We have to. We're already focused on game 3.
1: See, that's what I was talking about. Very rarely do you hear somebody say, okay, we maybe should have handled how we came off of the prior series better. That's in the past, and they'll look forward, but just the ability to think back and look back and admit maybe that you didn't have the right mentality or you could have been better with it is something that you don't get from many NBA superstars. But his team is down 2-0 as the series shifts back to New York. 105-104, Knicks win by 1 point. In game 2. This is SportsCenter All Night. Chris Lewis here on ESPN Radio. Let's take it to the NFL, where Baker Mayfield took the microphone for the first time this offseason, made some headlines by updating us on his contract extension negotiations with the Bucks.
3: Contract stuff, it's happening, starting, the talks and whatnot, but not anywhere close to what, you know, we were thinking. So would love to be here long term, and as of right now, that's not exactly the case, but I'm under contract for 2026, and the guys in that locker room, the staff, know that I'm still going to be me. I'm still going to do everything I can to help this team win a Super Bowl, and that's, to me, that's the priority. Everything else will take care of itself. Obviously, yes, I would love to have a long-term deal done, but they know my deadline is as soon as training camp starts, we're not doing any contract stuff. It's all ball, so it's not up to me when that gets done by, but so hopefully before that. If not, then it's still going to have a good year.
1: Not anywhere close is the headline that comes out of that, and having a firm deadline on when we will negotiate and then when we will no longer negotiate, again, is something that is interesting on that answer from Baker Mayfield. Now, he's entering the third year of his 3-year contract that he signed in 2024, averaging about a little over $33 million per season, which is 16th in the league in terms of quarterback pay, so really below the middle of the pack in starters. His numbers were down last year compared to the season before. He threw for over 3,600 yards, 26 touchdowns last season. Here's ESPN reporter Jeremy Fowler on SportsCenter.
4: Yeah, B, the conversation is pretty simple. 11 different quarterbacks in the NFL make at least $50 million a year. Mayfield can make the argument that he's better than at least a few of them, so he's going to need a significant raise. Now, I've asked around, and I'm sensing that Tampa is not overly worried about this right now because they have the next 6 weeks before training camp to potentially hash this out. They see Mayfield in their long-term plans. This hasn't been an ugly negotiation from my sense. It's still relatively fresh and new, so it's not like they've been talking for months and hit an impasse. They just have to make some progress based on the initial talks. Bucks are dedicated to try to do this, and my sense is Mayfield won't hold out. You heard him there. He sounds like a guy who's going to be at camp regardless and try to put up big numbers in 2026.
1: Let's continue with quarterback extensions, and how about C.J. Stroud?
4: I have talked to some people around the league who believe that Stroud is prepared to play this out in his fourth year as well. What's interesting is Houston is typically very aggressive in trying to re-sign their veterans and get them to extensions. That's happened with defensive players. That has not happened with Stroud. So that could be a tell that nothing's going to happen unless talks perk up here. But Stroud's in a situation where he can take the best deal he can get from Houston this summer, or he can try to play it out and get to those really big numbers because he's shown, especially in year one, what he can do.
1: Meanwhile, the Bears, they look to be one step closer to leaving Illinois. The Bears Board of Directors voted Thursday to advance their stadium development in Hammond, Indiana. The Bears' current lease at Soldier Field, the stadium where they play, it's owned by the city of Chicago. It runs through 2033. Tom Pelissero joined the Rich Eisen Show And he was asked whether the Bears

0: Raiders are really looking to move out of Chicago.
1: Yes, this is real, but nothing is done at this point. There is still the possibility that this could pivot back to Arlington Hills, Arlington Heights. This is part of a fluid situation, but this is a significant step. It is a major step in the course of their process. They are effectively saying, we've done all the research. We've evaluated all the possibilities. We intend to go to Hammond, Indiana. Still legally, some steps in that process here. But at this point, in the Bears' minds, that is where their focus lies.
0: Well, from a team that right now plays in Chicago to a team that we know will always play in Chicago, at least we believe so. Tune in to Baseball Action later today. 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Mets Padres. And the Mets play much better ball lately on 880 ESPN New York.
2: 2-0. Torrens sends a high fly ball to center. Merrill back onto the track. He's at the wall, and it's gone. Luis Torrens dominating tonight. His second extra base hit. It's a two-run home run to straightaway center. And the Mets have a 4-0 lead in the top of the fifth.
0: They blanked the Padres 5-0. They've won 6 of 8. Padres have dropped 6 in a row. A couple other notable scores. Phillies beat the White Sox 8-6. Braves double the Pirates 6-3. And the Tigers blast past the Mariners 7-3. Coming up next here on SportsCenter All Night, we shift to the WNBA, where it's a throwback night for one of the league greats. 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
6: Good afternoon, this is Paul Keels. A change atop the leaderboard of the second round of the Memorial Tournament in Muirfield Village in Dublin. JT Poston is currently the top dog. He's at 9 under par, one stroke better than Ryan Gerard, is in the clubhouse 8 under after a 3 under par round today. Meanwhile, Sam Burns and Tommy Fleetwood tried to stay close to the top. They're both at 5 under par. Second round of the U.S. Women's Open in Pacific Palisades, California. Se-young Kim is the leader at 4 under par, one stroke ahead of the rest of the field. At the French Open today, men's second seed Alexander Zverev earned a berth in the championship finals with a win in the semis over Jacob Mensik. Zverev will face 14th seed Flavio Caboli, who advanced to the finals when his opponent Matteo Arnaldi withdrew because of illness. Baseball tonight, it'll be the Cleveland Guardians, who have a 2-game lead atop the American League Central, beginning a series in Arlington against the Texas Rangers. Parker Messick to pitch for the Guardians. Kumar Rocker will be on the mound for the Rangers. Following an off day and a loss in their series finale to Kansas City, the Cincinnati Reds start a series in St. Louis tonight. Brady Singer to pitch for the Reds. Kyle Lehe will be on the mound for the Cardinals. Meanwhile, second inning at Wrigley Field, Chicago Cubs trailing the San Francisco Giants by a score of 2-0. NBA Finals Game 2 tonight. New York at San Antonio. Knicks with a 1-0 lead over the Spurs. The NFL's Chicago Bears today voted to move forward with stadium development plans for Hammond, Indiana, which would seem a major step toward the team leaving the city of Chicago and the state of Illinois, where they have been located since the team's inception. This is the Ohio News Network.
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8: Your Skynet forecast for tonight, a chance of showers and thunderstorms overnight. It'll be mostly cloudy. We'll have a low of 68 degrees. For Saturday, a chance of showers or thunderstorms in the mid to late afternoon.

0: afternoon with a high of 85. Saturday night, showers and thunderstorms likely again overnight. Mostly cloudy and 66. Sunday, it'll be mostly sunny with a high of 85 degrees. Monday, a chance of showers and 86. For Skynet Weather, I'm Max Crenshaw, ESPN Radio 1430 AM and 105.7 FM.
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3: 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KMBR has the call.
4: 1-0, he swings and drives this one out to left center. Crow Armstrong is back. He's at the track, looking up. 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Matt Chapman joins the party.
2: Number three.
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6: 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It is fair. It is way out of here. It is launched. It is gone. WC40 to the moon. And it is 5-2, Red Sox.
2: Number two.
3: Freddie Freeman sent the fans home happy in L.A. with a walk-off home run on AM 570 L.A. 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
7: Full count to payoff. Freeman lets one fly in the air to deep right center field. We're at the wall, and we're going home! Freddie Freeman with a walk-off home run in the bottom of the ninth inning.
2: Number one.
3: The Knicks go up 2-0 in the NBA Finals. And here's the final call on ESPN Radio.
8: Fox has it with 20 points tonight. Fox now passed to Wemby. Wemby rises. His shot's no good. Rebound, Knicks.

0: and they're headed to Madison Square Garden for the next two in these NBA Finals.
1: Whenever you have a game in the NBA Finals or any kind of finals that goes down to literally the last possession, you get a good one. And that one was fun. Spurs were down 14 in the fourth. They come back. They take the lead. Brunson hits a fadeaway to tie it. The turnover down the stretch of the game where Wembanyama threw it to Castle, who wasn't looking. Brunson stole it, got fouled, hit the free throw, go out in front. He just heard the play to end the game. Knicks up 2-0. Mike Brown, head coach for the Knicks. He was proud of his team after the game.
2: Our guys just kept fighting. They kept fighting. And the one thing I told them that, you know, you work on connectivity throughout the course of the year for moments like these. And no matter what run they went on, no matter at what time of the game, our guys just kept uplifting one another. Not just the guys on the floor, but the guys on the guys on the bench. They just kept uplifting one another throughout the course of San Antonio's runs. So that connectivity that we started with, had during the season, and continue to have now, paid huge dividends for our group.
1: Mike Brown, Knicks head coach, has the team just 2 games away from ending their 53-year drought without an NBA championship. So you take a look at Mike Brown. I wonder how many games he could attend with his salary that he's making. Now, he's getting paid significantly well, but when you see these ticket prices for Madison Square Garden for games 3 and game 4 coming up. Just took a look at the one of the ticket websites. They tweeted out ticket prices. 11,000 plus for game 3, 13,000 plus for game 4 as the get-in price. That wraps up this edition of SportsCenter All Night. Coming up next, it is Marty and McGee.
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4: 1 second left. The Cavs are down 2. Will they be down 0-2? Williams holds. Looks to pass. Gets it to James. Here's a 3 for the win. Goal! It is good!
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26: 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New York now with a 2-0 lead in the series. And Monday night, it's Game 3 at Madison Square Garden, 7:30 Eastern, for the coverage to begin right here on ESPN Radio. Game 3 Stanley Cup Finals tonight in Las Vegas. Golden Knights in Carolina tied at a game each. 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The Yankees can't beat the Red Sox. Boston wins 5-3. Giants blow out the Cubs at Wrigley 18-3. Matt Chapman clubbing 2 home runs and had 8 RBI.
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29: Mississippi.
30: Oh, thank you, Nana Lynch. 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
29: A few extra R's in there this morning.
30: 3776.
29: How's your blood alcohol content?
30: Greg Sankey is going to join us. I bet he's had some wine.
29: Oh my gosh, dude. The Senate hearing on Wednesday. Oh, Coach Saban, dude, with a 15-minute address, yeah, to Ted Cruz et al.
30: Yeah. Ted Cruz is doing all
29: everything
30: the stuff
29: in collegiate athletics and how Olympic sports are dying and how,
30: yeah,
29: we do want this and we do not want that. And look, I asked Commissioner Sankey a couple weeks ago if he'd come on the show, and he pointed to today because it was post-Senate hearing and we can get the absolute latest. I did see that he was on Feinbaum, I think yesterday, it might have been Thursday, but I think it was last evening that he was on Paul's show and updated Paul and his viewership about everything that is going on, and some pointed commentary about the Big Ten and the SEC and where they are and the fact that they are indeed not going to break away and create some super conference. He believes, he being Commissioner Sankey, doesn't believe that's what the SEC fans want.

0: what the universities want. But, you know, that Senate hearing was interesting, man. Pete Bavacqua, the AD at Notre Dame, raised some eyebrows by saying, hey, look, if you want the, you want max revenue in college football and thereby college sports, a super league is your answer. But I don't want one.
1: Yeah.
0: I'm speaking for him.
1: A super league is your answer, but I don't want us to be the NFL.
0: I don't want one because I'm with NBC and have the greatest television deal in the history of the format.
1: Who, by the way, he used to work at NBC. So it's an interesting. And by the way, Kyle Peterson is going to join us. The voice of college baseball. If you haven't seen it, that the super regional started on Friday, and it was the
0: Go Mountaineers.
1: Hey, the atmosphere in Auburn and the atmosphere at West Virginia and at Troy. Those people at Troy are losing their freaking minds.
0: Dude, I was reading this morning, Troy is 36-30. All right? Troy is 36-30. And they are up 1-0 in their super regional that they are hosting. And it just goes, like, it shows you how important it is, especially in a lengthy year like baseball, man. Peak at the right time. Make sure your pitching arms are right at the right time. Make plays. And it's just crazy, man, because UCLA's at home. And who else? Like, there, I don't even know. You know better than I do. There's, like, a lot of teams that were expected to do a lot are not playing anymore.
1: Yeah, Georgia Tech's gone. The top two seeds. One of the craziest statistics in sports is it was in 1999. They went to the current 64 team format where they do the national seeds and only twice since 1999 has the number one national seed won the national championship.
0: Wow.
1: Miami did it the very first year in 1999, and Tennessee did it 2 years ago, and that's it. Twice.
0: Go Vols.
1: Yeah, go Vols. We could have him potentially, or West Virginia could clinch a spot to Omaha today. Never been. USC could clinch a spot to Omaha, and they haven't done. You know, they've won more national titles than anyone else. Haven't won since 1988.
0: And they're on the road, right? Yeah, they're on the road up the street here in Chapel Hill.
1: Yeah, but Troy's never been to Omaha. Ole Miss has a chance to upset Auburn at Auburn and go. I mean, those are just the teams. So we could have as many as four teams punch their tickets today. But it's nuts. And I'm ready, man. But the atmospheres are off the chart. That Auburn atmosphere was bonkers. And Troy in West Virginia, like, I want to be there. Like, and I saw McAfee was in the crowd at West Virginia yesterday. Because like you and Laura Rutledge, there seems to be more than one McAfee's. Like, I feel like y'all got some cloning secret I don't know about. Because I'm like, how can Marty be here when he's also there? And how can he be there when he's also over here?
0: We're like them spotted cows that they cloned in some laboratory somewhere.
1: Yeah.
0: That atmosphere in Morgantown, West Virginia, when they eliminated Kentucky last whatever night it was, Wednesday, I don't know what day it was. But holy smokes. And listen, this is inside TV. This is TV nerd talk I'm about to spew here. Kudos to the production team that did the Kentucky-West Virginia regional final. In Morgantown, West Virginia, because that game goes to extra innings. There's this, it may not even be budding. It may be full song rivalry now between these two programs because they've been at each other here for a couple of years. And what Nick Mangione has built in Lexington is fantastic. It's a great group of young men. And what they're doing at West Virginia, look, as you stated, they're on the doorstep here of their first trip to Omaha ever. All right. This game is incredible. It is so good. Absolute theater. And West Virginia wins it on a walk-off single by their best player. And they stayed on the game. They stayed at the game instead of going to the next game and let America

0: It's what makes college athletics so great, especially at a place like West Virginia. I had so many friends, including some staff members at West Virginia University and buddies of mine in that state who I've gone back and forth with since I was 4 years old about the Virginia Tech Hokies and the West Virginia Mountaineers who lit, but buddy, like tears, sending me videos that they are in tears that they got to experience this moment. And man, was it beautiful. Just fabulous.
1: Well, it's just what I think about. And listen, Cal Poly is really good. And Cal Poly can win the next two. And they can end up going to Omaha. But what I love about these stories like West Virginia is I think, yeah, I thought about this at Indiana. When Indiana was in the national championship fight in the second half down in Miami, I went up into the stands with the Indiana fans. And I found a couple old guys that were in the cheapest seats I could find, and talked to a couple of those guys, and they were like Indiana football season ticket holders and have been for like 40 years, 50 years. And you think about the awful football they'd watched, like for years and years and years and years, and to get that moment. And you know how I thought about it? And this will be super inside baseball. But there's a guy on staff at West Virginia that has been there forever, Mike Montaro, who is your buddy. And Mike has been a sports information director at West Virginia, legend. But Mike is like one of the godfathers of college baseball. Like our National College Baseball Writers Association, everything goes across Mike's desk. Mike organizes all that. He is the biggest college baseball fan in the world. And this school where he has worked his entire career has never been to Omaha. And if they get a chance to go, those are the guys. But you look at the people in the crowd. I mean, think about if you're a Troy baseball fan, right? That's why you're going nuts, because you got a chance to do something you've never done before. And what's fascinating to me about college baseball right now is that we have all this argument going on in Washington, D.C. about the haves and the have-nots, and you can't leave the little guy behind, and what are we going to do about that? And then you look at college baseball, and you look at who are in these super regionals, and it is this incredible mix of superpowers, right? I mean, it's USC and it's all these SEC schools. And then you get Kansas in there and Troy and Little Rock and Cal Poly and St. John's. And
0: Johnny's.
1: Meanwhile, it's Texas. And meanwhile, it's North Carolina. And meanwhile, it's Mississippi State. And it's all the schools that you expect. But I, whatever it is that college baseball is doing, they're doing it right, because we have a chance to have an Omaha. We're guaranteed to have at least one team there that we didn't think would be there. And there could be as many as three or four. And I just, I love it.
0: Yeah. I'm on the Mountaineer train, man. I just, you nailed it, man. Our buddy Monty, he was the sports information director at Liberty University when I graduated from Radford University, while I attended Radford University for that matter. And so I got to know Mike when I was 19 years old and have known him my entire adult life. He's the football SID at West Virginia, and to McGee's point, so ingrained in the college baseball ecosystem. And he was one of the guys that I was texting the other night, because, you know, I'm watching this the way the game was officiated both ways, and I was really sort of perplexed by some of the balls and strikes calls. I know it happens. I know you're going to defend the referees, the umpires.
1: I'm not. No, actually, I'm not. I was at the College World Series game one where umpire decided we were all there to watch him umpire. So I'm not defending them at all, actually.
0: It was very weird. I mean, there were some pitches that were obviously out of the zone, some that were obviously in the zone. And from the viewership perspective, unless you were biased one way or the other, which I had none, I was just sort of like, you know, when your dog's confused and it cocks his head sideways and looks at you funny. Yeah. That's kind of the way I felt. I was like, that's weird, man. That thing was definitely low and away. Now to the catcher's credit, really good at framing it, really good at framing it. But anyway, and look, I know we got to hop to break too, but NBA finals quickly, the Knicks are up 2-0. They stole two. They didn't steal. They earned two in San Antonio, which I think the only two teams that have done that were the Bulls and the

0: Rockets back in the 90s, and both of them went on to win a championship. I was floored by the way that this game ended. It looked like New York was in total control. I think there was a moment there at the mid to end of the third quarter where Mikal Bridges just went bonkers. I mean, he went crazy while Jalen Brunson and Karl Anthony Towns and these guys were all on the bench watching. And Mike Brown made a decision, I got to get these guys a breather. I got to get my stars a breather so they're there for the stretch run in the fourth quarter. And I'm just watching Bridges just take over the game. But then the Spurs, man, they came storming back. And ultimately it was a 105-104 victory for the Knicks, and they go back to the Garden up 2-0. Yeah, you'll see this play right here. All right, Wembanyama makes a mistake. Stephon Castle he's trying to, you know, push the ball up the floor and throws it right in Castle's back. And then Brunson gets fouled right here, makes the front end. Oh, maybe he didn't get fouled. Okay, yeah, my bad. That was the same play. And Castle just wasn't ready. You'll see Jalen here hit the front end of this 1-on-1, and then he misses the second one. But it was enough to win the game, and Wembanyama misses the final shot. But man, it was very intense. I mean, it is thrilling to watch, and I don't spend a lot of time staying up late watching sports anymore because I'm old. But I was watching that, and man, it's just crazy. The razor thin line, and after the game, Karl Anthony Towns basically said it was experience that won this game, because I've been in Victor Wembanyama's shoes where we had him, and our experience just wasn't quite there yet to understand how to close. And so anyway, New York goes back to the...
1: Yep. No, it's but listen, between NBA Finals, Stanley Cup Finals, between all these things, it's just the scene in New York. We're going to get into all that, and y'all can call and talk to us about it. 888-SAY-ESPN. It's 888-729-3776. 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
7: that we used to record
6: on Moorhead Street down in Charlotte, and we ended up spending an entire show talking about that song, because that song, I think it was on the radio, because I remember we had callers calling in, but like, that was the day we realized that, like, John Denver wasn't from Denver. And his name wasn't even John Denver. And the song, that song was written by, you said it was like a couple from.
7: This is off the top of my head. I don't have any reference point right now. I'll look it up on the Google machine. Right, but from what I remember, it was a married couple in Maryland who wrote this song about some remote road in Maryland where they're from. But they took these, artistic liberties and put in, Blue Ridge Mountains. And I mean, it says that it's funny how there is the debate between the fact that he's singing about Western Virginia versus West Virginia. I mean, the lyrics say almost heaven, West Virginia, West Virginia.
6: Yeah.
7: And you won't find anybody ever who's prouder to be from Western Virginia than me. But it ain't about us, I don't think.
6: Yeah, here you go. So, Taffy Nivert, that's a great name. This is 1971. 1971, Taffy Nivert and Bill Danoff, who were married, were driving along Clopper Road in Montgomery County, Maryland.
7: There you go Terps.
6: To a family gathering in Gaithersburg. Nivert's driving and Danoff was playing the guitar. Quote, this is Danoff. He said, "I just started thinking country roads. I started thinking of me growing up in Western New England and going on all these small roads. It didn't have anything to do with Maryland or West Virginia or any place." And then he said he wanted to write about Massachusetts, but he didn't think Massachusetts, that word sounded very musical. So he went
7: West Virginia. Almost heaven, yeah. West New England.
6: Yeah. And then John Denver, whose
7: Lobster
6: actual name
7: roll.
6: But John Denver's actual name is Henry John Dusseldorf Jr. Yeah. And he's from Roswell, New Mexico.
7: What did you call it?
6: No. It was Henry John Dusseldorf.
7: Yeah, I thought I heard a Dusseldorf in there. I thought it was Dusseldorf.
6: It's Dusseldorf Jr.
7: Dusseldorf. You think that's pronounced Dusseldorf?
6: It is pronounced Dusseldorf. I was in Germany, 2

0: months ago. That's exactly how they would have said it. Yeah, he.
1: All right.
0: Roswell, New Mexico. So the Sears.
1: That's where John Denver's from, is Roswell?
0: Yeah.
1: No kidding.
0: Never lived in Denver. So John Denver, who was from New Mexico, and the songwriters who were from Maryland and Massachusetts, and they have one of the all-time great songs that may or may not have been about Western Virginia.
1: Well, I mean,
0: but it's a great
1: song. It's a world-class, iconic, historic gem. But, and we would love for it to be. I mean, people in Southwest Virginia, we have an inferior complex anyway. So we would love for it to be about us. But no, it's not about us, man. There's plenty of arguments to be made, though. I mean, you look at what the lyrics say. There's a whole lot of Southwest Virginia in there and Western Virginia. Shenandoah River, Blue Ridge Mountains, the whole thing.
0: Not a number one song. It reads number two. It reads number two. I'd love to know during the break, I'm going to look it up. I'd love to know what kept that song. So it reads number two in the Billboard Hot 100.
1: What year was this number two?
0: 1971.
1: I'm going to guess Islands in the Stream.
0: No, that's too early. I'm going to guess like the Carpenters.
1: Okay. Yeah. Well, we have 20 seconds, so.
0: Yeah, we're going to find out. So do y'all think that song is about West Virginia or Western Virginia?
1: And by the way,
0: down in Alabama, they sing the song about Tennessee.
1: She calls me.
0: Give us a call. 888-SAY-ESPN. It's 888-729-3776. Maybe we'll ask Greg Sankey about it.
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8: Good afternoon, this is Paul Keels. A change atop the leaderboard of the second round of the Memorial Tournament at Muirfield Village in Dublin. JT Poston is currently the top dog. He's at 9 under par, one stroke better than Ryan Gerard, who's in the clubhouse 8 under after a 3 under par round today. Meanwhile, Sam Burns and Tommy Fleetwood tried to stay close to the top. They're both at 5 under par. Second round of the U.S. Women's Open at Pacific Palisades, California. Se-young Kim is the leader at 4 under par, one stroke ahead of the rest of the field. At the French Open today, men's second seed Alexander Zverev earned a berth in the championship finals with a win in the semis over Jacob Mensik. Zverev will face 14th seed Flavio Cabolli, who advanced to the finals when his opponent Matteo Arnaldi withdrew because of illness. Baseball tonight, it'll be the Cleveland Guardians who have a two-game lead atop the American League Central, beginning a series in Arlington against the Texas Rangers. Parker Messick to pitch for the Guardians. Kumar Rocker will be on the mound for the Rangers. Following an off day and a loss in their series finale to Kansas City, the Cincinnati Reds start a series in St. Louis tonight. Brady Singer to pitch for the Reds. Kyle Lehigh will be on the mound for the Cardinals. Meanwhile, second inning at Wrigley Field, Chicago Cubs trailing the San Francisco Giants by a score of 2.

0: 2-0. NBA Finals, Game 2 tonight. New York at San Antonio. Knicks with a 1-0 lead over the Spurs. The NFL's Chicago Bears today voted to move forward with stadium development plans for Hammond, Indiana, which would seem a major step toward the team leaving the city of Chicago and the state of Illinois, where they have been located since the team's inception. This is the Ohio News Network.
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2: Your Skynet forecast for tonight, a chance of showers and thunderstorms overnight. It'll be mostly cloudy. We'll have a low of 68 degrees. For Saturday, a chance of showers or thunderstorms in the mid to late afternoon with a high of 85. Saturday night, showers and thunderstorms likely again overnight, mostly cloudy and 66. Sunday, it'll be mostly sunny with a high of 85 degrees. Monday, a chance of showers and 86. For Skynet Weather, I'm Max Crenshaw, ESPN Radio 1430 AM and 105.7 FM.
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4: That's Jalen Brunson of the Knicks. 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Game three Stanley Cup Finals tonight in Las Vegas. 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
6: Hey, it's Evan Cohen. Coming up Monday, we'll continue to react to the NBA Finals, the Stanley Cup, and get you ready for the World Cup, which kicks off Thursday. 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

0: 888-SAY-ESPN. That's 888-729-3776. And Greg Sankey is going to join us at the top of the hour. And Kyle Peterson will join us shortly after that. Mikey C said, next year you're going to say that Elvira isn't about Elvira. Because we're talking about Take Me Home Country Roads. We're not 100% sure where it's even. All right, so here's the answer. Take Me Home Country Roads was the number two song, and it could not get past. For a couple weeks, it was number two because it could not get past How Can You Mend a Broken Heart by the Bee Gees.
1: Mm. Dun, Barry Gibb.
0: Dun, dun, dun, dun, dun. It's like a slow song. And so How Can You Mend a Broken Heart? But listen, so 1971, this was in August of 1971. How Can You Mend a Broken Heart was number one the whole month. Right before that, the number one song was You've Got a Friend by my favorite artist, James Taylor.
1: Oh, yeah, your boy.
0: And then right after that was Uncle Albert by Paul Lennon McCartney. Like Donny Osmond, Rod Stewart, Cher, Isaac Hayes, Sly and the Family Stone, Three Dog Night, George Harrison. These are all the group, the Temptations, the Rolling Stones. These are Carole King. These are all the number one artists that year. That's ridiculous.
1: When was Islands in the Stream? 80-something? Two?
0: Yeah. I'm going to say 82. 81,
1: 82?
0: Yeah, I'm going to say 82. That feels like a 1982 thing to me. But, yeah, so there you go. How Can You Mend a Broken Heart by the Bee Gees. And several people have checked in to say that on the...
1: Oh, have they?
0: On the internet machines, yeah.
1: Jeez.
0: So we're talking about country roads. Marcus in Tennessee is on the line. Marcus, welcome into Marty and McGee.
2: Hey, guys. Thanks for taking my call. First-time caller. I listen to your show every weekend, though.
0: Thanks, thank you, man.
2: Man, y'all are awesome. Y'all.

0: y'all are truly sports in the South. It goes through Marty and McGee.
1: Hey, Dale.
2: I appreciate that, man. Thank you.
0: No problem. Thank y'all for what you do. You know, SEC fans, we y'all are highly respected in the southern states for us. But so, yeah, I just wanted to comment on Country Road. Man, I'm 37 years old. I played baseball all through my childhood, you know, into high school, some in college. And if that song is not about West Virginia, I feel like my whole life's been a lie. I feel
3: like I've been lying. Well stated, Marcus. Well yeah. stated.
2: That's fair. That's 100% fair. No, there's nothing when you find things out, like sometimes you just don't want to know the truth, right? Sometimes it's just nice to be, I mean, I'm pretty ignorant anyway, but being blissfully ignorant is the best. And sometimes it's just good to know. Like, you don't want to know. So I used to work with a bunch of guys that worked at NFL Films. And there's the immaculate reception, right? Franco Harris, you know, snatching the ball off the turf in Pittsburgh to beat the Raiders in the AFC title game, all stuff. And the NFL film shot, you see Franco Harris go down and get the ball. And the question's always been, did the ball touch the ground? And those NFL films guys were all like, yeah, man, it touched the ground. And I'm like, I don't want to know this. I do not want to know this. Like, I don't want to know the answer to that. Like, just, I'd rather just assume that it happened. My wife does this to me all the time. I'll be, oh, that was awesome. She was like, you know, that's not really how that went. I'm like, what? I'd rather just be, you know. But sorry, Marcus. We didn't mean to make you question your entire existence.
3: I mean, look, even if it's not about West Virginia,
2: yeah.
3: It's their song.
2: Yeah.
3: Like they
2: yeah.
3: took it.
2: Yeah.
3: Even if it's about, you know, the western part of Virginia.
2: Yeah.
3: Which again, it bears pointing out that there is a lot in that song that suggests it could be. Even if it is, the Mountaineers are smart enough to go, you know what?
2: Yeah.
3: We are almost heaven and we are by God.
2: Yeah.
3: And so we're going to take it by God.
2: How?
3: We're west by God.
2: How angry did little Marty Smith get? How angry does old Marty Smith get when somebody says Western Virginia, but they're talking about West Virginia or vice versa? Like, how mad do you get?
3: Well, here's the thing. Like, when people ask me, hey, man, you got a funny accent. Where are you from? Like, where'd you grow up? You're not from Charlotte. I'm like, no, I'm not from Charlotte. I say, I grew up in Southwest Virginia. And they go, oh. And I'm like, no, hold on. I grew up in Southwest Virginia, not West Virginia. I grew up 12 miles from the West Virginia line, down 460 towards Rich Creek. All right. And then you cross over into West by God and you head out towards Princeton, et cetera, and the Mercer Mall. Mercer Mall was, I give them credit, man. Mercer Mall was pretty sweet back in the day.
2: Oh, yeah.
3: You know, what was the mall called in Shelby? Carolina Place? Was that your closest, like, nice mall?
2: The Gastonia Mall.
3: That's where Gastonia had a mall, like a mall
2: yeah.
3: mall?
2: Yeah, that's where we go see Santa Claus. They had a Chinese restaurant. That was a big deal. I felt like we would get in the car and we'd drive 45 minutes to go to the Chinese restaurant. And I felt like I had gotten on a plane and gone to the other side of the planet. Yeah. Gaston Mall.
3: I talked about this with White Chocolate one time with Jason Williams, because, you know, him and Randy are from West by God. And we were talking about the Mercer Mall. And it was crazy, man, because I could go up 81 to the Valley View Mall, which was in Roanoke, which was, as I've stated to you many, many times, it may as well have been Manhattan.
2: Right.
3: Compared to Parisburg. But then we go the other way out towards West Virginia. And again, we go through, you know, Rich Creek and cross the border out there at the Celanese plant.
2: Yep.
3: And

0: And then we'd get on out there towards the Mercer Mall, and they had a McAdoo's. You familiar with McAdoo's?
1: No.
0: The hell is McAdoo's? Dude, McAdoo's was the bomb. Radford actually had a McAdoo's too, Blacksburg. It was a local regionalist restaurant establishment, and they had this like grilled chicken macaroni thing. Oh, buddy. Hey, get out of here, dude. It was so... it was so good. It was like crackaroni.
1: I'm telling you, when we were loaded up, you could head over to, you'd leave, Shelby has them all now. You'd leave Shelby and you go over to Gaston County and you go to the Gaston Mall and we see Santa Claus, or we go to the Chinese restaurant, or you might go to Sims Legion Field and watch the Gastonia Rangers and watch Pudge Rodriguez. And those guys hit.
0: We had the Pulaski Braves, too.
1: Yeah,
0: every little small town in the South had a daggum minor league baseball team. But David Justice, Chipper Jones, all them guys played in Pulaski, Virginia. Like, what?
1: Yeah.
0: We could fit Pulaski in my basement.
1: We're talking about Shelby. This is where my love of minor league baseball started, was Shelby, North Carolina, the Western Carolina League. We had the Shelby Reds, who became the Shelby Pirates. They played at Shelby High School. They played the high school ballpark. And when I say that, it would be me and my dad and my mom and my brother and like maybe two scouts.
0: Couple girlfriends.
1: Maybe like a couple girlfriends and maybe eight old dudes that just had nothing else to do. But it was, I'm trying to think, it was like, I think it was Don Zimmer's son was the manager. And he was like 22 years old and he got thrown out of a game. And he left, and he got one of those rolling batting cages. And he got so angry, he left the ballpark, and then he rolled that batting cage out in the center field. And I thought it was the greatest thing I ever seen in my life. Yeah, there was a guy named Pat Rubino. He was the kept. Pat Rubino was my guy. He hit home runs, and I was like, we go.
0: Wasn't it Don Zimmer that got body slammed by Pedro Martinez?
1: Yes.
0: Is that right?
1: Yeah.
0: Did I make that up?
1: No.
0: Don Zimmer.
1: Ohio State Buckeye, Don Zimmer.
0: And is he a Buckeye? Was he?
1: Yeah.
0: Is he? I don't know if he's.
1: Well, he's gone now. But the.
0: Okay.
1: Yeah. He managed the Cubs all his years on WGN. I'm telling you, man.
0: Oh, yeah.
1: Well, the hang up for me wasn't Western Virginia versus West Virginia. It was when I moved to New England and everybody was, so that's McGee. He's from Carolina. I'm like, no, I'm from North Carolina. Now, I graduated high school in South Carolina, but you wouldn't say he's from Dakota.
0: Why are we the Carolina Panthers?
1: Pick one. Well, because it's in Charlotte and it's for everybody. But I'm just telling you, growing up, you got to pick one. You live. I spent my entire life, with the exception of a few years, right on the North Carolina-South Carolina border. It's fine. You got to pick one.
0: Well, it's that way. Look. I'm a Virginian, and somebody that grew up in Arlington is a Virginian.
1: Yeah.
0: And somebody we ain't the same.
1: No.
0: there are definitely varying sectors of this Commonwealth that one is the South and the other ain't.
1: Yeah. All right. We threw it out there, and the people are calling in. We're going to get to you straight ahead. It's 888-729-3776. Greg Sankey's going to join us at the top of the hour and talk about some very serious things. But until then, we're going to continue to blow your mind with songs about things that
0: 13 minutes until
1: song is actually about. It's Marty and McGee on ESPN Radio, the ESPN app, and the SEC Network.
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0: There's a change atop the leaderboard at the second round of the Memorial Tournament in Muirfield Village in Dublin. JT Poston is currently the top dog. He's at 9 under par, one stroke better than Ryan Gerard, who's in the clubhouse 8 under after a 3 under par round today. Meanwhile, Sam Burns and Tommy Fleetwood tried to stay close to the top. They're both at 5 under par. Second round of the U.S. Women's Open in Pacific Palisades, California. Se-young Kim is the leader at 4 under par, one stroke ahead of the rest of the field. At the French Open today, men's second seed Alexander Zverev earned a berth in the championship finals with a win in the semis over Jacob Mensik. Zverev will face 14th seed Flavio Cavoli, who advanced to the finals when his opponent Matteo Arnaldi withdrew because of illness. Baseball tonight, it'll be the Cleveland Guardians, who have a 2-game lead atop the American League Central, beginning a series in Arlington against the Texas Rangers. Parker Messick to pitch for the Guardians. Kumar Rocker will be on the mound for the Rangers. Following an off day and a loss in their series finale to Kansas City, the Cincinnati Reds start a series in St. Louis tonight. Brady Singer to pitch for the Reds. Kyle Lehigh will be on the mound for the Cardinals. Meanwhile, second inning at Wrigley Field, Chicago Cubs trailing the San Francisco Giants by a score of 2-0. NBA Finals Game 2 tonight. New York at San Antonio. Knicks with a 1-0 lead over the Spurs. The NFL's Chicago Bears today voted to move forward with stadium development plans for Hammond, Indiana, which would seem a major step toward the team leaving the city of Chicago and the state of Illinois, where they have been located since the team's inception. This is the Ohio News Network.
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2: Your Skynet forecast for tonight, a chance of showers and thunderstorms overnight. It'll be mostly cloudy. We'll have a low of 68 degrees. For Saturday, a chance of showers or thunderstorms in the mid to late afternoon with a high of 85. Saturday night, showers and thunderstorms likely again overnight, mostly cloudy and 66. Sunday, it'll be mostly sunny with a high of 85 degrees. Monday, a chance of showers and 86. For Skynet weather, I'm Max Crenshaw, ESPN Radio 1430 AM and 105.7 FM.
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1: 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You can give us a call, 888-SAY-ESPN. Greg Sankey, Commissioner of the Southeastern Conference, is going to join us in about 15 minutes. Kyle Peterson, the voice of college baseball, is going to join us in about 45 minutes. And we're going to get to some callers in a second. People are checking in. Rick Morton says something that a lot of people said, and you and I talked about during the break. Hey, boys, I'm going to ruin your day a little more. Dixieland Delight ain't about Alabama. It's the truth. And and Tennessee fans, there's nothing they enjoy more than reminding you of that every time they play it.
0: I mean, the words say, the open of the song says what? Rolling down a backwoods, Tennessee byway.
1: Yeah.
0: One arm on the wheel.
1: Yep.
0: All right. So, again, the tide took it.
1: Yeah.
0: It's like, I don't know that there's any debate at all that it's about Tennessee. I mean, yeah. Tennessee byway.
1: Shane, first question,
0: for the commissioner, right there. Where is Dixieland Delight set?
1: If we asked him that, he would be so excited because he would be the first people in the last 10 years that didn't ask him something about where. By the way, Shane Sutt checks in on Twitter. He said, my parents dropped me off at the Battlefield Mall in Springfield, Southwest Missouri to eat Sbarro's and go watch Return of the Jedi, Ghostbusters, and the Goonies 8 times each. That was my childhood.
0: Relatable.

0: You know, he stopped by Spencer's a little bit and looked at Cindy Crawford on the poster rack.
1: Yeah, and got in trouble, like felt guilty about it. Like you go in the back room at the Spencer's, and the next day at church, you're like, oh, Jesus, I'm sorry I went back there. I saw that edible.
0: Man, them poster racks were awesome, though. They had like, you'd go in there and it'd be like Bo Jackson, you know, with the baseball bat over his shoulder pads, right? Yeah. And just looking jacked. Bo's the man. And then it'd be MJ, you know, dunking the moon or whatever. I had that on my wall as a kid. And then it'd be like Kathy Ireland. And then it'd be Elle McPherson.
1: Yeah.
0: And then it'd be Cindy Crawford.
1: Yeah.
0: And then it would be like Nirvana. Pearl Jam.
1: Grateful Dead. Bunch of dancing bears. You're like, Jesus. The next morning church, Jesus, I'm sorry. I saw the bikinis and the dancing drug bears. I'm so sorry. Yeah. I should have never gone around behind the wall at the Spencer's, Jesus. I apologize.
0: Oh man.
1: Yeah. Hey, Eric in North Carolina. Eric. My wife's name is Erica, so I just automatically said Eric in North Carolina. A New Yorker who moved to North Carolina is on the line. Eric, what's going on?
2: Hey, guys. How you doing?
0: Awesome. Good, buddy.
2: Listen, I'm listening to you guys, not only with the sports, but with the culture and all the stuff, man. I'm loving it. So we moved down about 3 years ago from Buffalo. I'm sitting here talking to people in a Buffalo Bills hoodie, a Buffalo Sabres hat. And I said, hey, we're from New York. They're like, oh, I love this city. And I said, do you realize there's an entire state of New York that's not the city? And the problem is, we don't have any songs about us. So someone's got to get to writing songs about Buffalo. But I just want to tell you guys, I love the conversation. Appreciate it.
1: Yeah, dude. No, it's
0: the truth. Thanks for calling, Eric.
1: Yeah. And I'm guilty of that. Growing up in Raleigh in the 80s, we had all these Northeasterners that moved down. And I thought the same thing. I'm like, anybody said they're from New York? I'm like, you know, and you and I both spent a lot of time in upstate New York. It's lovely. It's gorgeous. But it ain't the city.
0: What are the states that have their own regional areas that are specifically noted? All right. Virginia does. Tennessee does, because there's East Tennessee. There's West Tennessee.
1: Yeah.
0: California does, with Northern California and Southern California.
1: Yep.
0: Upstate I don't New think York, there's like a, city. I mean, is there like a Eastern Washington and Western Washington? Like, do they designate themselves that way, the way we do?
1: Yeah. I mean, some of them do. Like growing up in North Carolina, they teach you there's three regions. There's the mountains, the Piedmont, and the coastal plain. Like, you know,
0: I think I got bit by a mosquito in my beard here.
1: But they taught us three very specific deals. So, yeah, I think everybody's probably got, like,
0: every state does.
1: What I always say,
0: West Texas.
1: Every state has the one city and then the rest of the state. Like, I think North Carolina, you have Charlotte.
3: It has to be an experience. They won't know that.
1: There's Charleston and there's kind of the rest of the state. Like, for whatever reason.
0: We have Richmond.
1: Yeah, well, I'm going to Nebraska. I'm going to Nebraska in a week and a half. And it's like you got Omaha and then you kind of got the rest of the state. Like, there's. But New York is more than anywhere else. You got New York City and then New York State. But he's exactly right. Like, and I was like that growing up. I thought, oh, the whole New York's New York. No, New York is actually the tiniest little corner of a massive state. But that's just we didn't know.
0: Quality transition. Upstate is where Commissioner Sankey, hails from.
1: That's right. That's right.
0: He would rather talk about spending time on the lake.
1: Yeah.
0: Up there in, you know, the Finger Lakes region of Watkins Glen than he would what we're about to talk to him about.
1: Yeah. We spent some time up there. I met somebody the other day that was from Elmira, and I go, yep, the Elmira Hampton Inn. I've been there. I've spent many nights
0: Corning.
1: There.
0: Corning doesn't get enough credit. Corning, New York. And now look, we went in August. Back in the day, right? Like we went when it was nice and cool in the morning, got a little hot during the day. The evenings were out of this world with no humidity and, you know, 64 degrees. And you'd sit on the lake and you'd have a cold beer and just be like, golly, it's gorgeous up here. I could not handle upstate New York or Western New York. I couldn't do it. From October on, I'm not built for that. I don't have that gear.
1: Yep. One of my favorite stories I ever wrote was we were at Watkins Glen, and I

0: that you go to the visitor center, they give you the map of the old Formula One course. Like not at the Watkins Glen racetrack, but when they used to run the Formula One race through the village of Watkins Glen. And I, like in my, you know, Dodge Avenger rental car, like just rode the thing. And then I ended up at the tavern, which is the Seneca Lodge, rather, which is the bar there in Watkins Glen. And that's where the winners of the Formula One races, Emerson Fittipaldi and all these guys, and they get the wreath around their neck and they take it to this bar and they nail it over the bar. And all those old dried wreaths are still at that bar. I love that place, but I'm with you. My point of view is August. I have never been there in February, and nope. No offense to them, I got no interest.
1: That's not
0: how we're built.
1: I see why folks retire and move to Florida.
0: Yes.
1: Because the older I get, the less I'm capable of managing cold. Heat, I'm all right with heat. I played golf yesterday. It was 95 degrees outside. It was awesome, other than my scorecard. But I can't do cold. I mean, I got thin blood. It just doesn't work.
0: No.
1: Pansy.
0: I had a guy the other day. I had a guy last week say to me, remember that time you and Marty did the show in Ohio State? I go, yeah. And he goes, and Marty, he said, looked like the little brother from The Christmas Story. I said, yep. Because remember,
1: I looked like Kenny from South Park is what I looked like.
0: You were wrapped up tight, but you were warm, by God. All right, we're talking about upstate New York. Proud son of upstate New York and the commissioner of the South Southeastern Conference, Greg Sankey, straight ahead. Heroes rise
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1: 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I guess the freeway was clear, wide open, in fact, as the Angels and the Dodgers were scoreless into the ninth.
2: Full count to payoff. 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We're at the wall, and we're going home! Freddie Freeman with a walk-off home run in the bottom of the ninth inning.
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6: 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You can give us a call. A lot of people have already. 888-SAY-ESPN. It's 888-729-3776. Kyle Peterson, the face of college baseball, is going to join us in about 30 minutes to talk about the Super Regionals, which got started in a crazy way on Friday night. But joining us now is the commissioner of the Southeastern Conference, Greg Sankey. Good morning, Commissioner. How are we doing?
7: I have not awakened to Nick Saban on a Saturday morning in a while, so that's a new start to my week.
8: So, in other words, he's having flashbacks, is what he's telling us.
6: Yeah.
8: Well, let's just start with everything that you've managed and learned this week. We had the Senate hearing on Wednesday. We saw Coach Saban there with his address and everything that he believes is wrong and needs remedy within the ecosystem of college athletics. So I just want to start here. What is the greatest threat to the current ecosystem of college athletics?
7: Nice to just boil it down to one thing, but we're in a complex circumstance. I think inaction is a significant threat. And what I've observed is there are a lot of voices, a lot of points of input. Nick, in his observations, really boiled down to the essence of the matter. A set of thoughts. One is, how do you actually manage name, image, and likeness? How do you ensure the economic opportunities continue to flow to student athletes? How is that done? And I'll use the words fair and equitable way, which always have to be defined. How do you establish limits and a framework without being subject

0: the constant litigation. So we're 9 or 10 days from having a Senate bill introduced that has some of that and a lot more. And it's important to understand whether the framework is something that can be implemented, whether it provides the needed structure, the legal support, but it also goes much further. And so that's an important part of the work. And I think that identifies that there's so much now being built into a 111-page Senate bill that has to be done properly, that it does create the risk of inaction because there's so much that's presented.
1: Greg, thank you for joining us here on Marty McGee. Commissioner, we're in this age where everyone is an expert, right? I mean, my social media timelines, everyone's a constitutional law expert, everyone's a communicable disease expert, every law. Everyone seems to be an expert on this. What's the part
2: to deliver
1: about this challenge now, in the past, going forward? What's the part of this that no one seems to understand that they all think they understand? Because everyone's stopping me at the airport to tell me what they think is wrong. I'm sure you get that every 5 minutes.
0: At least every 5 minutes in airports and coffee shops and restaurants, walking down the street. As you were talking about, being an expert, I've had a phrase for a number of years called, people suffer from sudden expertism. And that's true of conference commissioners. You don't come into this position and know everything. It's true for those in different leadership roles. And I think first is to acknowledge one's limitations. I do have these observations provided a great deal, but I'll go back to kind of the essence of testimony. What happens in college athletics? So young people are provided opportunities in an educational setting. They're brought into a community. They grow from adolescence to adulthood. They have the opportunity to build a legacy. And all of those are disrupted in this environment, whether it's transfers that can happen really every academic term, that diminishes the academic experience, it diminishes the opportunity to be part of a community, and it removes perhaps the chance to build a legacy around a university, its campus, its students, its alumni, its fans. And I think that the subtleties around what I just described are easy to just run right over and say, oh, it's all about money. It's just about TV. Oh, somebody wants to control something. I actually want to see us get it right. And I want young people to have opportunities. I want our educational experiences to be rigorous, to provide a platform for somebody's future. I want what both of you experienced on a college campus. You come from point A, right? You come from a small town, maybe a big city. You go into a college community and you meet friends. You have discussions. You see people year after year after year, and all of a sudden you have these lifelong relationships. I think those can be lost quickly, and that informs a lot of my thinking. Sure, there are economic issues. There are membership issues from an institutional standpoint. There are television matters. But how do we treat kind of those base level parts of the experience about the growth for young people in a fair way while they still have economic benefit and great athletic experiences?
3: You mentioned the influence of television. Certainly, we have at least some knowledge of that. We're introducing a ninth conference game into the SEC football slate this year. There's been a lot of opinions about all of those things and what it ultimately means for college football specifically moving forward. All right, if the college football playoff went to 24 teams, what does it mean for your conference?
0: I think we're going to be successful in many ways, no matter what. I think that, again, goes back to the big picture of what's the backflow, if you will, into the regular season. Is it additive or does it diminish interest? And I think there's arguments on both sides. One of the unknown parts of the significantly expanded playoff is what is the value? What's the media interest? Where actually do you place the games? What happens to Army Navy? When does selection take place? Obviously, we've had the conversation about

0: a nine-game schedule does that. So fairness is having a narrow bandwidth competitively between win and loss records. And balance is to have everybody see everybody more frequently. So you're not dividing in a way that keeps schools from playing, but once every 6 or 12 years in some circumstances. And so there's a lot that goes into these decisions. Some of them get boiled down in you know, social media posts or in quick interviews to one or two items, but there's a lot that's attached to these decisions, and that's why we've had a habit of exercising care. And I think whether it's our membership at 16, our media relationship, how we schedule football, or how we look at the postseason, we've made really well-informed and wise decisions and want to keep doing so.
1: Greg Sankey, Commissioner of Southeast Conference, joining us on Marty McGee. That word balance you use, how difficult is it to balance, you know, your concerns as commissioners of a specific conference and then the bigger concerns that we keep hearing about collegiate athletics all the way down to divisions and even NAIA? Like, where is the balance between we need to take care of what we need to take care of, but also this concern we keep hearing from people all of a sudden about we're worried about everything from top to bottom?
0: You know, I have an SEC logo on. You know, nothing wrong with that. Behind me, there's a red football from my alma mater, Cortland State, Division III national champions in 2023. I have friends who lead programs at the Division II and Division III level. I regularly convene a conference call of a handful of commissioners from different conferences in Division I to maintain connection, communication. I have a job responsibility for the Southeastern Conference, but a leadership role that I think extends beyond. That doesn't mean everyone will agree with my perspectives or our perspectives as a league. I think it's easy to point a finger and say, well, all he cares about is the Southeastern Conference. You know, the best example I can offer, since we were talking about playoff expansion, our league was not a proponent of going from 4 to 12. I truly believe that the move to 12, we centered on that number, was anchored in what was healthy for college football. It expanded access. You'll recall at the time, the old Pac-12 didn't have regular access. I felt that western part of the country needed some regular access. And so time after time, and it's a little bit boring to communicate, we've made decisions that I think contribute fully to the health of Division I beyond just the Southeastern Conference. But we want to be successful. We want to be on top of the mountain, like we saw Auburn men's golf and Texas softball achieve this week. And we want to do that with respect, but we also want to be proud of those achievements.
2: Last thing, and we'll let you run. Again, we're really grateful for your time. I know it's been a really busy time, a difficult time in a lot of ways. But as you look at the overall kind of ecosystem that's being created right now and the decision-making process, there's all of this narrative around you and Commissioner Petitti and the Big Ten and the SEC. And McGee and I were talking about it on the show last week. As we sit here right now, the Big Ten is king in college football. They've won the last three championships. I know you've been vocal that the SEC has the strongest conference top to bottom. Here's where, like, my curiosity centers here in terms of that relationship. What are the most important levers that need to be pulled by you and Commissioner Petitti together? What are those bullet points that college football people need to know that you guys can work in unison to preserve all that we love about this?
0: There's a lot to that question. You know, the strength of our league, it's kind of funny. I was asked the question in a press conference down in Destin, and I provided an answer. You provided a summary. And then there's an article that was written saying, how could he say that? So, well, don't ask me the question if you don't want me to say that sort of thing, right? It's not simply about the two of us. So next week, we'll spend a day with the four conference leaders. The week after, we're in rooms with 32 conference leaders. So I think the two of us have responsibility in certain ways. We have some decision-making authority in the college football play.

0: And where you have two able to pull levers, both are highly responsible. I mean, there's a high level of responsibility for decision making, and you need to exercise the kind of insight and care that I communicated. You know, one of the things that's been so disappointing over the last few weeks is this finger pointing at us is going to merge and form a super league, this effort to create villains. And I certainly understand why that's done. We're easy marks that we're somehow going to merge and create a super league and run away from everybody else. Marty, that's never been a conversation. In fact, the two of us, when you ask about what levers can we pull, those advocates from private equity firms, from outside influences that have been trying to create essentially super leagues, we have resisted those efforts. And we've kept our membership informed. I watched a former university president who's now an advocate for a super league criticize conference commissioners. I don't know how many he's played a role in hiring. I don't know how many times Gordon Gee's written me a note commending me on my leadership. I guess I could go dig through those. But for the two of us, I think we take the responsibility seriously, not simply sound bites about one direction or another. We're not forming a super league between the two of us. As I said yesterday, you know, I'll give it a really good example. I think you two guys are great. I'm not sure it works on the Big Ten network. And I think America needs the SEC network as a platform for Marty and McGee, right, guys? I mean, those are the kind of things that are frustrating, I think, for the two of us, but are included in understanding the responsibility for leading these two great conferences. I think mine's the greatest, but, you know, people will debate that now on social media.
1: Speaking of debates, I mean, I tend to believe that we would be absolutely colossal on the Big Ten network.
0: Just, you know, the prior segment, I'm not sure you'd make it through like February in Michigan.
2: Not sure people in Madison were ready for our conversation.
1: There's Appalachians in the Big Ten, baby.
2: Yeah, that's right.
0: I saw you in Columbus for a playoff game.
1: Oh, it didn't work, man.
2: Yeah,
1: it did not jibe.
0: And I mean that respectfully. I mean that respectfully for my Big Ten friends and for you and your North Face six layers.
2: The fans were great, but when it was so cold that the drones were just falling out of the sky during the halftime show, I was like, you know what? Maybe it's time to head back to Knoxville for a minute. Hey, Commissioner, thank you for the time, and good luck continuing to go through the beautiful obstacle course that is Beltway politics.
0: Thank you.
2: There you go.
1: Always appreciate his insight, man. Yes. And hey, man, my bad. I jumped all over you there at the start of the interview. I was just all excited to ask the first question. That was my fault. Him taking the time, and I know he was on Paul's show yesterday. Obviously, the commissioner is very prominent in the media and is really good at articulating with, you know, super big words what is happening. But I feel like that last thing he said there was really important. And we'll discuss it on the other side of the break here, but he was pretty direct right there. We ain't merging. And we're not creating a super league, no matter what any of you guys say. It hadn't even been discussed. But we'll discuss that on the other side.
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7: Commissioner's perspective, but that's why I wanted to ask that question about what's the part that no one really understands, because you know how I feel about politics, and it just bogs everything down. And so everybody, and he kind of said it, everybody's kind of got to say what they want to say, and as a result, it just all gets so bogged down in voices and opinions and interviews and sound bites and misperceptions. And I just, I'm always encouraged after we talk to him, because I feel like at some point there'll be some sort of resolution, but it's never going to happen fast enough.
8: What's fascinating to me, and I failed as a journalist, I should have asked him this because it was on my list. I mean, I actually, believe it or not, there were specific questions I wanted to ask the commissioner today, and this was the next one on my list, and I should have jumped to this one earlier. Kirby Smart said recently, if we can't figure this out, screw it. We're going to just go do our own thing. We'll have our own rules. We'll name our own champion, and SEC will be its own business, right? I wonder what the commissioner thinks about that, and I would love to know that answer, and when I see him again, I'm going to ask him myself. But, you know, Kirby, when he said that, I think it was at the coaches' meetings, I think.
7: Yep.
8: But it's like, hey, our brands are strong enough, our fan bases are loyal enough, our TV deal's good enough, et cetera, et cetera, et cetera, all the things that matter in those

0: very complex equations. You heard the commissioner say it there right off the top. It's a very complex situation. It's not simple. It's not. And I don't think anybody got to the point when this thing started, or was at the point when this thing started. You know what we need? Congress running college sports.
1: No.
0: Nobody wants that.
1: Hey, right here. Hey, right here. If you're watching on TV, this is in my office all the time. That man right there.
0: Yeah.
1: He's the one that said it. He said it to you and me sitting at the SEC Media Days. He said, yeah, he goes, let's take it to Congress because they always fix everything. And it's just,
0: and here we are.
1: Right. But again, and it goes back to, and you know, I've talked about this before, is I'm flabbergasted we got to this point because we knew NIL was coming. Like, we knew all these things were coming for years and years and years. And the fact that they just weren't ready for it. And now here we are sitting at the Beltway and Senate hearings and executive orders and TV commercials. And it's just, I love me some politics, man.
0: And on that
1: Paul note, loves it.
0: The College World Series is awesome right now.
1: Yeah. Right? Sports. Come on, Kyle Peterson.
0: Bring it on, KP, if he wakes up this time.
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13: Good afternoon. This is Paul Keels. A change atop the leaderboard of the second round of the Memorial Tournament at Muirfield Village in Dublin. JT Poston is currently the top dog. He's at 9 under par, one stroke better than Ryan Gerard, who's in the clubhouse 8 under after a 3 under par round today. Meanwhile, Sam Burns and Tommy Fleetwood tried to stay close to the top. They're both at 5 under par. Second round of the U.S. Women's Open at Pacific Palisades, California. Se-young Kim is the leader at 4 under par, one stroke ahead of the rest of the field. At the French Open today, men's second seed Alexander Zverev earned a berth in the championship finals with a win in the semis over Jacob Mensik. Zverev will face 14th seed Flavio Cabolli, who advanced to the finals when his opponent Matteo Arnaldi withdrew because of illness. Baseball tonight, it'll be the Cleveland Guardians who have a 2-game lead atop the American League Central, beginning a series in Arlington against the Texas Rangers. Parker Messick to pitch for the Guardians. Kumar Rocker will be on the mound for the Rangers. Following an off day and a loss in their series finale to Kansas City, the Cincinnati Reds start a series in St. Louis tonight. Brady Singer to pitch for the Reds. Kyle Lehigh will be on the mound for the Cardinals. Meanwhile, second inning at Wrigley Field, Chicago Cubs trailing the San Francisco Giants by a score of 2-0. NBA Finals Game 2 tonight, New York at San Antonio. Knicks with a 1-0 lead over the Spurs. The NFL's Chicago Bears today voted to move forward with stadium development plans for Hammond, Indiana, which would seem a major step toward the team leaving the city of Chicago and the state of Illinois, where they have been located since the team's inception. This is the Ohio News Network.
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1: Your Skynet forecast for tonight, a chance of showers and thunderstorms overnight. It'll be mostly cloudy. We'll have a low of 68 degrees. For Saturday, a chance of showers or thunderstorms in the mid to late afternoon with a high of 85. Saturday night, showers and thunderstorms likely again overnight, mostly cloudy and 66. Sunday, it'll be mostly sunny with a high of 85 degrees. Monday, a chance of showers and 86. For Skynet weather, I'm Max Crenshaw, ESPN Radio 1430 AM and 105.7 FM.
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3: 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Game 3 Stanley Cup Finals tonight in Las Vegas. Golden Knights and Carolina will break their one-all tie. 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Yankees now without Aaron Judge for at least 4 to 6 weeks due to a fractured rib. The Red Sox come to the Bronx and could care less.
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0: 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Kyle Peterson is out in Austin, Texas. He's going to join us to talk about baseball at some point. The Super Regional is getting going. But hey, I wanted to say something while we had a minute. We lost Ned Jarrett on Friday, man. That's a guy we both knew. For folks that out there who don't know, NASCAR Hall of Famer, won 50 races, the biggest butt whipping in the history of motorsports, as far as I'm concerned. He won the 1965 Southern 500 by 14 laps, and was also the sweetest man. And to me, the ultimate description of the ultimate like depiction of a race car driver is he is the sweetest man, but when he put that helmet on, he was going to wear you out. And then of course, legendary broadcaster, was a founding father of MRN radio and CBS and worked with us at ESPN forever. But Gentleman Ned, the most apropos nickname of all time was Gentleman Ned Jarrett, because he genuinely, man, was the sweetest man, and everything he did had a pure motivation, whether that was winning a race or whether that was just making NASCAR better.
2: Very well said. There was a gentleness about Ned that was just palpable when you were around him. He had this ability to be so present. We're not around people very often who are genuinely able to just be present within a conversation, within a moment, within a story that he was sharing with us about that, you know, early to mid 60s time frame when he won multiple Cup Series championships and was just such a sweetheart. But obviously the signature moment for Ned, certainly as a broadcaster, was when DJ won the Daytona 500. And I loved learning this week from Mike Joy via social media. I never knew this story until Mike put it on social media, that the production staff, and I could look it up, I would love to name check the person that was in the chair that day for CBS, but ultimately told everybody to just shut up. Everybody be quiet. Ned, be a dad, call your boy home. And just gives me chills to think about it, because I love that. Keep it low, Dale.

0: Keep it low. It's the Dale and Dale Show. Don't let him in there. Dale Jarrett wins the Daytona 500. It's just beautiful. Yep. And Bob Stenner, is that it, Juice? Yeah. Okay, Bob Stenner was in the chair that day for CBS, and what a brilliant call by him, because that is quite literally one of the most iconic photographs of time in the history, 70-plus year, nearly 80-year history of NASCAR racing, was when Ned got to call Dale Jarrett's victory in the Daytona 500.
1: Yeah, and I got a story I want to tell later in the show, one of my favorite stories I've ever written, and it was for the late, great NASCAR Now, by the way, and it was but it was about Dale Jarrett and about the Hickory Motor Speedway, and I want to make sure we tell that story because it's kind of all you need to know about Ned. All right, speaking of fine gentlemen and great Americans, one joins us now from, I'm assuming, a golf course in Austin, Texas, or near a golf course, the great Kyle Peterson, the face and voice of college baseball. KP, how are we doing this morning?
2: Hey, gents. Good morning.
1: All right. So, hey, that Friday night was exactly what we wanted. I mean, we this is kind of wacko lineup in the Super Regionals. And those home crowds, man, that crowd, we've been talking about the crowd of West Virginia. We talked about them the whole first half of the show. The crowd at Troy. I mean, those wackos at Auburn. I mean, the atmospheres are on display right now in the Super Regionals.
2: Yeah, it's really cool. I mean, I know we talked about this a little bit when I saw you a couple of weeks ago. I love the environments that have never, either have rarely experienced it or have never experienced it. And Troy is a never. I think West Virginia may be a never, too. They've hosted regionals. I'm not sure about supers. But, man, they show out. And like you had the mayor of Troy that was bringing in additional seating, and the mayor shows up, and the governor of the state of Alabama sends a note out because they have three different teams that are hosting this weekend. I mean, West Virginia is as cool a scene as you could ever have as a backdrop, and who's there and the song and everything else. It's just, it's exciting for the game. Like, we want the country to see the game that we think is so cool. And when that happens, you want it to be on a setting and scene that, you know, that presents it in the best possible way. And I feel like we're getting that this weekend, so it's cool.
0: We're in a situation where some behemoths, including the number one overall seed, went home early. How has the current landscape of collegiate athletics impacted parity and bait? We talk about it in football and basketball ad nauseum, KP, but what does that look like in baseball? Are we seeing these guys who could be on major, quote unquote, major college rosters that end up at maybe a smaller school and help lead them to a situation like Troy?
2: Yeah, I think the one thing you're seeing, it's interesting. So I've got Oregon, Texas this weekend, and Oregon actually, and I would bet, I don't know this for a fact, that they're the only team left of the 16 that in their offensive lineup, it's all guys that are high school guys that they recruited.
0: Wow.
2: I mean, that's kind of unheard of right now, right? In any major sport. But what you're seeing is, you know, the freshmen, there's less opportunities at the bigger schools for freshmen. There's still plenty, but there's less than there used to be because you're holding, you know, 4, 5, 6, 8 roster spots available for transfers when they go in the portal for guys that you think can affect you more in a quicker time frame. So because of that, I think the freshmen go in different places. Some go to JUCO. JUCO baseball is as good as it's ever been. I mean, look at Kansas's roster. You want to look at the opposite. Go look at KU's roster that Passan did a really cool story on. But it's 8 JUCO transfers and a D2 transfer. That's their starting nine. So the cool thing is, there's different ways to get it done. But ultimately, the life of a freshman going and play is not necessarily what it used to be. So they go more across the country. Sometimes they stay. Sometimes they get on a heater and go somewhere else. But I think it's pretty spread out. Listen, man, I mean, and you guys know this, we have a year that, you know, Vanderbilt had the longest streak of getting in the postseason in 19 years. That was broken. LSU won the national championship last year. They didn't get in the postseason. Clemson didn't get in the postseason. Stanford didn't get in the postseason. So this idea.

0: idea that you could just automatically go buy your roster and hammer everybody is kind of being disproven right now, which is a good thing. You still prefer if you can do it, but it isn't that easy. LSU thought they had a great portal roster, and it didn't work. And they finished, you know, 14th in the SEC. So it's not as simple as just going and throwing money at guys, which is a good thing.
1: Kyle Peterson joining us now. By the way, for folks, so we have two guys who play college baseball. Marty played at Carson Newman, and KP played at Stanford. I did not play college baseball. I've attended a lot of college baseball games. But
2: more about it than KP and me combined.
1: That's true.
0: Right, so did you KP, say that's true?
2: Yeah, he did. Hey, man, just get on in there. All right.
1: Yeah, KP, you're going to see Aiden Robbins there at Texas, who's probably going to be a first-round draft pick. For folks that are just now tuning in to the Supers, as a lot of people start watching, and like this week and next, give them some names they need to be watching today as all these Super Regional games are happening everywhere of stars that they're more than likely going to see making it to the big leagues like you did.
0: Yeah, I mean, he's definitely one. Carson Tinney, the Texas catcher, is definitely one. If you watched Auburn last night, Chase Frelick is a sophomore catcher. We've kind of had the year of the catcher in college baseball. What's cool is next year may be the same thing. But Frelick's just a sophomore, but he's going to be a top whatever pick next year in the draft. Auburn's got a kid named Bub Terrell that I think has got a chance to be a superstar. Ole Miss, Judd Utermark's the all-time home run leader at Ole Miss, which is saying something because they had a guy named Elko that played there. He had another one last night with a pink bat, which he has swung for the last 2 years. It's kind of cool. Trying to go around. Daniel Jackson, which I know you did a piece on, which is awesome. But you get Daniel Jackson actually at like 11 today. I mean, it's a great way to start your day. You can still have breakfast burritos at that point. I think that's allowed by law. But he's on early with Georgia, and it's an offense that's really fun to watch. We got dudes. We got real dudes. I mean, go Oregon's. If you look at Oregon, and we talked to them yesterday, it's fun meeting with these teams because the kids are just kids.
2: It's the best.
0: They just hang out. And, you get to understand a little bit more. I mean, they got Dylan Valanis throws the day, who's a California kid that – is like the most laid-back, sweet human that you could ever meet in your life. And Sam Cozart's a freshman closer that looks like he's going to strangle you and never tell anybody. Like, they just, he's the kid that literally had a goatee when he was 12. He was the envy of every 12-year-old in the entire world. That's what every 12-year-old wants, a goatee. And he actually had one. It's cool to hang out with them in their environments and see the types of humans they are and kids they are. And, sometimes I think we forget, and it gets lost in the whole thing, that they are actually, in college baseball's case, college students, where they get the college experience. And we're just talking about, where do you go eat? They were naming the burger places that they go that thankfully are right by the hotel, so it works out well for us. I love this time of year. I love when we actually... you guys do the same thing. Like, you get, in the regular season, whatever it is, to where it's not rinse and repeat, but it's like you got to bang away because you got another one the next day or whatever it is. Here, you can really focus in on it, on who the humans are, what the storylines are, and the environment tonight should be awesome. Texas built a bunch of new stuff. The softball just won the Women's College World Series. They did their deal last night. I think they're coming tonight. So it's another great example of I'm super fortunate to do what I do. And tonight is one of those nights that you appreciate.
2: We feel the exact same way. I mean, I'll speak for him. The greatest joy in our careers, the most fulfilling piece of our careers, is having the blessing of being a conduit through storytelling. Yeah. To who we know what they are, KP. We love being able to share who and why and how they became the what. All right, we're going to get you out of here on this. Is Country Roads about West Virginia or Southwestern Virginia?
0: Okay, so this was our graphics dude, who's our AD this week, who's one of the smartest dudes I've ever met last night, got mad about that.

0: because he said the song is actually not about West Virginia.
1: Yeah.
0: I don't know the song well enough. I just know that they say West Virginia, and I know that, it's super cool when they sing it, and 5,000 people are doing it together. So I don't, like, factually know the answer to your question, but I will simply say that I'm glad that John Denver sang the song, because it creates such a cool environment that, you know, if West Virginia wins tonight, there's a... sometimes the best things that I feel like we do in this business are getting out of the way. And I give our people credit last weekend for just letting the environment happen.
2: Yep.
3: And not and going not, to the next game.
0: Yep. Like it's, just stay.
3: They just hung. Just stay.
0: Yes. Staying and I guess I've noticed this the most, like when Joe Buck's biggest moments when he would do the World Series or he would do football games, when they would go to break, he wouldn't say a word. Nothing. Yeah. And you let your director work and you let the environment tell the story. You don't try to get in the way of it or try to make it better when you're not going to. Tommy Hart and Jensen last weekend and our producers and directors that were working it did such a good job of just, you can't make it better. You can't. Like, it's already as good as it's going to be, so just let people enjoy it. And that became one of the most viral things that we've done in college baseball in the last however many years. And it was as simplistic as people singing a song. That was it. Like, I word saladed a bunch of stuff and didn't answer your question because I don't know the answer to it. But what I do know is that I'm super glad that the song exists and that the environment exists they can do that, because it created one of those moments that you show your kids. I mean, I brought my kids in. I'm like, you guys got to see this.
1: Yeah.
0: Just, and they sat and watched it. Like, most of the time I do that, they won't.
3: Same.
0: Not when they actually did.
1: Oh, yeah.
0: It was super cool.
1: And then they immediately tried to set the couch on fire. Yeah, that's how it goes. Yeah.
0: Hey, sometimes they actually do that, too, so yes.
1: Hey, go hit them straight, and we'll watch you tonight over at Bibb Fox Stadium Ballpark and watch Oregon and Texas.
0: Appreciate you, boy.
1: All right, buddy. Thank you. There you go. I love that dude so much.
3: And he's a man.
1: Yeah. Nobody in jail. And he's right. No, listen, I say this all the time. No one's living a better life than a college baseball player in June, because class is done and it's all about ball and it's all about being 20 years old and it's all about getting on the bus and going to the ballpark and having a chance.
3: That's a clubhouse, man. It's about... And the clubhouse and the opportunity before you. You know that you're in a moment that is incredibly rare, and that group of guys that you're with and your leadership that you're with is such a family because you've been through it. You're 70 games into the season now or whatever. And so it's just a beautiful energy, and KP nailed it. Like, Jim Nance, too, is a savant at when to say nothing. And when you have that gift, it creates this moment where you actually, as a viewer, understand the gravity of community and belonging. And that's what we saw in Morgantown, West Virginia, when they were all singing Country Roads, embraced with one another, swaying back and forth, the teams doing it. And the whole world saw it. It's badass. Yeah.
1: And KP's exactly right. You understand how great college baseball can be. We're going to keep talking about that and a lot of other stuff. You can join us 888 say ESPN. It's Marty and McGee on ESPN Radio, the ESPN app, and the SEC Network.
3: That's our run.
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6: 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A change atop the leaderboard of the second round of the Memorial Tournament in Muirfield Village in Dublin.

0: JT Poston is currently the top dog. He's at 9 under par, one stroke better than Ryan Gerard, is in the clubhouse 8 under after a 3 under par round today. Meanwhile, Sam Burns and Tommy Fleetwood tried to stay close to the top. They're both at 5 under par. Second round of the U.S. Women's Open at Pacific Palisades, California. Se-young Kim is the leader at 4 under par, one stroke ahead of the rest of the field. At the French Open today, men's second seed Alexander Zverev earned a berth in the championship finals with a win in the semis over Jacob Mensik. Zverev will face 14th seed Flavio Cabolli, who advanced to the finals when his opponent Matteo Arnaldi withdrew because of illness. Baseball tonight, it'll be the Cleveland Guardians who have a 2-game lead atop the American League Central, beginning a series in Arlington against the Texas Rangers. Parker Messick to pitch for the Guardians. Kumar Rocker will be on the mound for the Rangers. Following an off day and a loss in their series finale to Kansas City, the Cincinnati Reds start a series in St. Louis tonight. Brady Singer to pitch for the Reds. Kyle Lehigh will be on the mound for the Cardinals. Meanwhile, second inning at Wrigley Field, Chicago Cubs trailing the San Francisco Giants by a score of 2-0. NBA Finals Game 2 tonight, New York at San Antonio. Knicks with a 1-0 lead over the Spurs. The NFL's Chicago Bears today voted to move forward with stadium development plans for Hammond, Indiana, which would seem a major step toward the team leaving the city of Chicago and the state of Illinois, where they have been located since the team's inception. This is the Ohio News Network.
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2: Your Skynet forecast for tonight, a chance of showers and thunderstorms overnight. It'll be mostly cloudy. We'll have a low of 68 degrees. For Saturday, a chance of showers or thunderstorms in the mid to late afternoon with a high of 85. Saturday night, showers and thunderstorms likely again overnight, mostly cloudy and 66. Sunday, it'll be mostly sunny with a high of 85 degrees. Monday, a chance of showers and 86. For Skynet weather, I'm Max Crenshaw, ESPN Radio 1430 AM and 105.7 FM.
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1: Never had a plan just to live in for the minute.
2: Give us a call, 888-SAY-ESPN. It's 888-729-3776. Thank you to Greg Sankey, Commissioner of the Southeastern Commerce. Thank you to Kyle Peterson for joining us, which I'm pretty sure was in the parking lot of the golf course.
3: It was. He's playing Austin Country Club, I bet you, because it's KP, and he probably has that kind of Scotty Scheffler juice. Jordan Spieth probably got him in.
2: Yeah, and KP's a big dude.
3: Hell, knowing him, he's probably a member.
2: Yeah, he's a big dude, and he's you know, and he's a Stanford alum. I think when you graduate from Stanford, you have to carry your clubs like across the stage with you. Like it's like, you know, it's you ever been there? You ever been to Stanford?
3: No.
2: Dude, I remember I got out there, I'd never been, and I got out there and they call it the farm, and it's just massive, you know. And I went to interview Christian McCaffrey. And Shaw was the coach, and I spent the day kind of hanging out with those guys, and they were like, hey, we're going to wrap up practice. And Shaw was like, come over to the office, but give me a couple hours. I'm like, well, what am I going to do for a couple hours? He goes, trust me, man, just walk around campus. And so for the next couple hours, I walked around, and I went to a sand volleyball tournament. And, you know, and the quarterback of the Colts, you know, is just chilling, you know. And then I you know, walk over and there's like seven swimmers out there who all want and won gold medals in swimming. And then you walk over to you walk around the campus and I'm like, and then I went to like a coffee shop and I literally listened, eavesdrop on like some sophomore doing like a $50 million deal with some venture capitalist from Silicon Valley. I was like, okay, I called Ivan Maisel and I called KP and I go, this isn't planet Earth. Like, where the hell am I? And,
3: is there a Tiger Woods building somewhere?
2: There it is. There's a Tiger Woods building, which is right across the street from like the Bill Gates building, which is like right across the street from like, it's, you know, you just walk

0: there, like, you're like, do they know I'm here? And I think Condoleezza Rice was the, she was the president of the school when I was there. I'm like, what is this place? Like,
1: sounds a lot like Radford.
0: Yeah, no, go Vols. No, literally, I was like, are they going to escort me off the grounds? And it was awesome. And yeah, so there you go. But that's where KP went to school, and along with a lot of really other smart people. And
1: I've never been there. I've never been to Cal.
0: Cal's the same way. Cal's in the city.
1: I've never been to Wazoo.
0: Yeah, I've been. The old Pac-12. I had a run there while I went out to the old Pac-12. I got drunk with Mike Leach at Wazoo one night. And I wrote a story about it, and I didn't even remember writing it. And it was very Hemingway. Hey, y'all want to talk to us? Call us. 888-SAY-ESPN. It's 888-729-3776. It's Marty McGee.
1: Your best work is when you're hammered.
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1: 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And ESPN NBA analyst Michael Wilbon says the young Spurs aren't handling the pressure situations.
2: But a lot of people on looking on here, former players, people involved in the industry, in the game, former coaches, all looked at each other in the last minute or two and said, inexperience caught up with them. And I think that's, in addition to the Knicks' heart, absolutely, absolutely that inexperience.
1: That's Michael Wilbon on SportsCenter with SVP. 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Game 3 of the Stanley Cup Finals tonight in Las Vegas. 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
5: 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You can call us, 888-SAY-ESPN. That's 888-729-3776. And there are a lot of callers on hold, son. My favorite part of this show is when we're talking about sports, and then we randomly mention something like, I don't know, songs about West Virginia, and then that's suddenly what everybody wants to talk about.
6: Well, I mean, look, it's a great national debate and certainly a great regional debate, and we have stoked the proverbial couch fire on this debate this morning.
5: Nice.
6: And, you know, I just listened to you with your award-winning prose talking about the Carolina Hurricanes and all the hickory smoked this and the, you know, Carolina Pines that, so I was inspired by a nice stoke the couch burning line.
5: Yeah, I like that. I appreciate that. Yeah, during Mysterious TV Only, we showed an essay I wrote about the Carolina Hurricanes and the Caniacs, about the tailgating, and we were talking about this during the break. So, for folks that don't know, the Lenovo Center, where one of the greatest game hockey, I'm not the biggest hockey fan, but one of the game was unbelievable, game two, where the Canes had a big lead, they blew it, and then ended up winning in extra time. And but they share a parking lot with Carter Finley Stadium, which is a place I know extremely well because it's where I grew up going to North Carolina State games. And they tailgate. The arena seats 18,000, and they have 20,000 parking spots. So they tailgate, and it's all these college football fans. It's funny, we're talking about Omaha. It reminds me of the first couple of College World Series I went to, Nebraska made it to the College World Series. And all those Nebraska football fans are out there tailgating their butts off because they were like, we don't get to do this in June. And that's kind of how I feel when I go to these Hurricanes games. But, yeah, I leaned into NC State pretty heavy in that thing. And, you know, you were there, right, for the Stadium Series game at Carter Finley. I remember live on this show you getting your butt kicked by a bunch of NC State hockey players trying to play goalie.
6: Yeah, man, it didn't go very well. I pulled a couple of muscles I didn't know were down in that area, and took a couple shots off the dome. You know, the ice pack, I think they're called, something like
5: that. You know what I remember about that? Is I remember I was at Daytona, and I was doing the show from Daytona the weekend of the 500, and you were doing the show from the arena, and Mike Helton, legendary president of NASCAR, was sitting with me. And he and I were watching you because he came in.

0: down. He's waiting to go on the show. And we were sitting there watching you live try to defend goal against the NC State hockey team. And Mike Hilton looked at me. He goes, you know, I always considered Marty to be a pretty smart guy. He goes, now that I watch this, I'm not sure if I feel that way anymore. I could not stop laughing. But, yeah, but that was you were padded up, son. And
1: thank God I was padded up. And I'll tell you something now. I'm pretty sure that the gear that I borrowed from one of the NC State goaltending depth chart members was well sanitized, but you wouldn't know it.
0: Nothing stinks worse than hockey gear.
1: Boy, it's like stinky.
0: Thing I learned when I moved to New England and I lived in Bristol for a couple of years was I worked with people that had minivans and they had kids who played hockey, like youth hockey. And all those minivans smelled like the inside of a jockstrap. Well, and I'm like, what is going on? And it was nothing stinkier than hockey gear.
1: As stinky as the real gear was, let me tell you about stinky. And a little dicey, if I'm being honest, because when we did the stadium series last year, I think it was last year, might have been 2 years ago.
0: Columbus?
1: In Columbus.
0: Yeah.
1: We decided that we were going to do an element where we just dropped a net in the middle of the street and asked people to take shots against me. Well, the gear that we purchased was from Play It Again Sports.
0: Oh, man.
1: So I had this hodgepodge. I'm right-handed. I had a left-handed stick. I don't even know, man. And the stench emanating from this youth goalie helmet that I had absolutely crammed on top of all of this salad up here, it smelled like the undercarriage of a donkey's butt.
0: Yeah. No, this was at the store, like had been washed like multiple times, sanitized, whatever.
1: Theoretically,
0: you can't get the smell out.
1: Play It Again Sports means it's been around the block.
0: Right. But hopefully somebody would scrub it down at some point. I don't know.
1: Well, you think so. I mean, I'm sure there has to be some kind of OSHA something or other that, you know, you got to wipe it down a little bit. They probably just used a couple Clorox wipes and said, hell, that's good. Throw it in the pile.
0: I bought I got an elliptical machine one time from the Play It Again Sports.
1: Machine?
0: An elliptical machine.
1: Okay.
0: Yeah. Well, it actually was like one of those cross-country skiing deals. It was like that, but it was like, but it broke like while I was in the middle of the thing. And if you ever seen, there's a movie called Lost in Translation with Bill Murray and Scarlett Johansson. And there's a scene where he's in like the hotel gym and the thing breaks and he can't stop it. And that's what happened to me. So I played it again and then I played it out to the curb and they took it away.
1: You played at home.
0: Yeah. It was like in the basement and I'm by myself. And I'm sitting there thinking, I'm going to die in this basement by myself and with this Play It Again Sports elliptical machine. And it wasn't their fault. It was the fault of the people that consigned it. But, yeah, something broke, and it would not stop. But anyhow, but I'm here to talk about it, so that's good. And that's when I realized maybe it wasn't for me. But I'm just picturing you in the Play It Again Sports buying secondhand
1: gear. No. Oh. The great Patrick Abrahams.
0: Yes, so that doesn't surprise me.
1: Inarguably the greatest field producing creative mind I've been around the world with this dude. He now works for WWE and he's doing amazing stuff over there in like the Nacho Libre Mexican wrestling deal.
0: Yeah.
1: And anyway, I show up in Columbus and he's like, hey, I got an idea. And I'm like, all right. So he tells me about it. I'm like, oh, this sounds funny. Yeah, this is great, man. We'll set up like right downtown Columbus and people will just be firing away at my forehead. Well, then I saw the gear that he'd purchased at the Play It Again Sports. I had two different rollerblades. Yeah. They weren't even the same pair of rollerblades. They were different.
0: You're like, dude, I know people. You're like, I have a literal contract. With an esteemed sporting goods company, we could probably get some gear.
1: Right? Oh my God, man.
0: We were in Tuscaloosa maybe, and there was an academy that was right by the hotel, and I remember I needed a whistle. Because that was something I was gonna do for a lead. It was about referees or something, and I needed a whistle. And we went in there and I go, hey, I need a

0: off the high dive at the University of Miami, and he blew his bahunkus apart.
1: Dude.
0: But what do I say all the time is that there are two humans on this planet that are willing to die for our entertainment. Tom Cruise and Martin Smith. You're willing to literally take one for the team, for the people at home to be entertained and informed. And
1: let me tell you,
0: entirely too much evidence on national television for anyone to argue with that.
1: That is the maddest, that is the angriest, most livid Laney Smith has ever been at me, is when I did that. And it was a backflip. I didn't do like a toothpick.
0: It was, you know, live. And I know how you feel about heights. I was like, what is he doing?
1: Yeah, I hate heights. McAfee, rightfully so, went viral for putting on a Speedo and, you know, doing a toothpick off the 10-meter high dive at the University of Miami.
0: Yeah.
1: That backflip deal was crazy, and the way it went down was even crazier because Miami at the time, I don't even remember when this was, 2018, maybe 17, somewhere around in there, 10 years ago, and they had the national champion back diver flipper guy.
0: Yeah.
1: And so he comes up on the platform with me, and he's like, dude, it's easy. All you do is just look over the back of your forehead and just keep looking because your body's going to, gravity's going to take you where you need to go. Well, that was a line of BS.
0: Because you couldn't just jump. Like there's no scenario where you're just going to jump. Like, you got to get the damn backflip guy.
1: And I feel like that was the hook. I think that was the hook of the whole reason of doing it was the University of Miami has the national champion.
0: And Mark Rick used to do it, right?
1: Diver.
0: Mark Rick, that was
1: and
0: his
1: that's
0: thing.
1: Right. That's yeah, right. Mark Rick used to do it off of the high dive at camp when he was the head coach at Miami. Yeah. And at Georgia, I think even.
0: Yeah, he did.
1: And so anyway, I over-rotated just a little bit. And,
0: live.
1: Oh, man. Yeah, live on TV. I thought there was going to be a, you know, natural disaster SportsCenter.
0: The smack was like surround sound subwoofer, like shook my house. And I just was like,
1: Laney found out because Papa C, my father-in-law, the great Don Cocosa, had seen it. He had been actually watching.
0: Yeah.
1: Randomly saw it.
0: Yeah.
1: And called Laney and was like, hey, do you see this thing where Marty did the thing off the high dive? And Laney called me. She's like, listen, man, you got stuff you need to, like, you got a family, man. Like, you could have busted up your back, been out of commission, killed yourself. Like, come on,
0: you got,
1: man.
0: Hey, you got a family, man. It's true. No. But just so everyone knows, the next Mission Impossible, whatever, when you see Tom Cruise and he's hanging onto the side of a plane, or he literally breaking his ankle jumping from one building to another or whatever, there's two people that are willing to die for your entertainment. Thomas Cruise and Martin Smith. And we thank you, sir. Although you're kind of in it on your own now, because I ain't doing any of that anymore. It's Marty McGee on ESPN Radio, the ESPN app, and the SEC Network.
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6: About the 90s, and I on Instagram, I said, hey, if y'all need a former production assistant to come on and talk about running shot sheets up and down the hallways in the 90s, I could talk about that. I don't think they want that, but I offered it.
7: Who in that moment of your brand new, just like straight out of school, basically, yep, who gave you the greatest talking to? Who gave you a cussing?
6: Oh, Dan Patrick.
7: Oh, did he? Yeah.
6: Oh, no, it was a whole thing. He and I talked about it on the show. So we would cut highlights, and the deal is, so you're in the basement of the building, an old screening, and you talk about smell like hockey gear. That room smelled terrible.
7: Like, but a hobby?
6: Yeah, you walk in there, it's just a bunch of 25-year-olds, and we're all logging games. We're writing, you know, we're logging the game, and then you go into an edit suite and cut a highlight. But this is tapes, right? We're running tapes up and down the hallway, but we had what we call a shot sheet, which was the script for the highlight. And back then we were handwritten. And I'm running down the hallway, and I would stop and put the piece of paper on the wall and write a little bit, and I'd run down the hallway and do it again. And I ran that shot sheet in, and Dan was doing the lead to the highlight. I don't remember what the game was, but I slid the shot sheet underneath his hand, like, while he was doing his lead. And my handwriting was so atrocious that he couldn't read it. And so he came to me after the show, and he said, hey, listen, he had to shout you, because this handwriting is the worst handwriting I've ever seen. You really need to work on your penmanship. And I made a mistake, because I was 24 years old, and I looked at Dan Patrick, and I go, well, I'm sorry, but I wrote that, I was on the fly. And I said it with a little bit of an attitude, and that went over great. And so he laid into me pretty good for a flippant attitude. And it got so bad that 2 days later, we had a mandatory production assistant meeting.

0: at ESPN so Dan could get up there and talk about penmanship and bad attitudes. And I thought I was getting fired. Like, I thought I was done. And I used to drive Keith Olbermann to work. Keith doesn't drive. And he didn't want to pay the Southington Cab Company their raised rate fare or whatever. So I would pick Keith up and drive him to work. And Keith got in the car. I was like, you need to talk to Dan Patrick, and you need to fix this, or you're gonna be in trouble. And so that was my lesson I learned, was A, work on my penmanship, which my wife would tell you I still need to do that. But B, when a legend comes to you and says you need to do something, you need to shut the hell up and do it. And I should have said zero words. And so that was the lesson that I learned. Dan and I talked about that on the show a couple years ago. And so, yeah, there you go. That's the answer to that question.
1: And I got a talking to one time when I was at the Lynchburg News in Advance by the second in charge of the entire regime. Because I'd gone to E.C. Glass High School in Lynchburg to cover a press conference. There's some story about a high school football player. I don't remember the context of the details, but I had on these. I mean, it was like this time of year. It was like 2,000 degrees outside, and for some reason, I thought it'd be a good idea to wear these really heavy corduroy pants I got from down there at the Goodies, you know. And I had on just a white T-shirt, and I came in, I can't remember, like I might have had on a hat or something. It was a ridiculous outfit. Whatever I was wearing was completely ridiculous. And he came in and he's like, hey, man, you need to make sure that you're representing us and yourself in a professional manner.
0: Yeah.
1: And I was so miffed at the notion that my, you know, $13,000 a year salary and the whole thing. But he was right.
0: Yeah.
1: He was 100% right. I was not representing the corporation the way that I should have been representing the corporation. And when I finally removed my ego and took the time to think about what he said, I was like, yeah, he's right.
0: Yeah. Did you?
1: Because he showed up every day in a suit. He had a tie on every single day.
0: Yeah. There's nothing wrong with being overdressed. Like being the most overdressed person in the room is always better than being the person that looks like they just came in from the beach. So in the moment, did you take that criticism well, or did you like,
1: I know I didn't take it well. And I, in my mind, I have a recollection of saying something in retort.
0: Yeah.
1: That was probably out of line, but I don't remember the exact details, but I remember very distinctly how direct and in the moment I felt almost abrasive.
0: Yep.
1: But he was right. I was young and stupid and knew every damn thing, you know? Yep. And I appreciate it now because I'm a parent and we work with young people that, you know, you're trying to give wisdom all the time about how you got to this place. And I don't know how I got to this place, but nonetheless, he was absolutely right. And if I could see him today, I would tell him that. In fact, I'll tell you a story real quick. We got time.
0: Yeah.
1: So Steve Berkowitz, who was my editor at the Washington Post, who went on to at USA Today for decades and just had won journalism award after journalism award after journalism award. He recently, I think within the last year, I'm not sure, but left USA Today. And a lot of people online were talking about Steve's influence on their career. And so I'll be damned. I got an email from Steve Berkowitz because I had wanted to talk to him for all of these years. And when I graduated from Radford and went on to Lynchburg, I wrote him a letter. You know how I am about that.
0: Oh, yeah.
1: I wrote him a letter thanking him because that dude was so hard on me.
0: Yep.
1: And I didn't get it. I just was so naive and stupid as a young person. I'm still pretty stupid, but as a young man, man, I thought I was, you know, God's gift to sports writing.
0: Yeah.
1: And he was hard on me. And what I didn't realize at the time was this was a real job. Like this was, you're covering a major college program for one of the premier sports departments in the country. And he should have been hard on me.
0: Yeah.

0: And I was so thankful. Oh, I know what it was. I wrote on both Twitter and my Facebook page how much his tutelage meant to my development. And he ran down my email and sent me this great, very kind email about, you know, how far you've come and all that. But those of you who are young people, no matter your aspiration, the old guy knows. Yeah. So listen to him. Absorb it. You're welcome.
1: That's us.
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8: Good afternoon, this is Paul Keels. A change at top of the leaderboard of the second round of the Memorial Tournament in Muirfield Village in Dublin. JT Poston is currently the top dog. He's at 9 under par, one stroke better than Ryan Gerard, is in the clubhouse, 8 under after a 3 under par round today. Meanwhile, Sam Burns and Tommy Fleetwood tried to stay close to the top. They're both at 5 under par. Second round of the U.S. Women's Open in Pacific Palisades, California. Se-young Kim is the leader at 4 under par, one stroke ahead of the rest of the field. At the French Open today, men's second seed Alexander Zverev earned a berth in the championship finals with a win in the semis over Jacob Mensik. Zverev will face 14th seed Flavio Caboli, who advanced to the finals when his opponent Matteo Arnaldi withdrew because of illness. Baseball tonight, it'll be the Cleveland Guardians who have a two-game lead atop the American League Central, beginning a series in Arlington against the Texas Rangers. Parker Messick to pitch for the Guardians. Kumar Rocker will be on the mound for the Rangers. Following an off day and a loss in their series finale to Kansas City, the Cincinnati Reds start a series in St. Louis tonight. Brady Singer to pitch for the Reds. Kyle Lehe will be on the mound for the Cardinals. Meanwhile, second inning at Wrigley Field, Chicago Cubs trailing the San Francisco Giants by a score of 2-0. NBA Finals, Game 2 tonight. New York at San Antonio. Knicks with a 1-0 lead over the Spurs. The NFL's Chicago Bears today voted to move forward with stadium development plans for Hammond, Indiana, which would seem a major step toward the team leaving the city of Chicago and the state of Illinois, where they have been located since the team's inception. This is the Ohio News Network.
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11: Your Skynet forecast for tonight, a chance of showers and thunderstorms overnight. It'll be mostly cloudy. We'll have a low of 68 degrees. For Saturday, a chance of showers or thunderstorms in the mid to late afternoon with a high of 85. Saturday night, showers and thunderstorms likely again overnight, mostly cloudy and 66. Sunday, it'll be mostly sunny with a high of 85 degrees. Monday, a chance of showers and 86. For Skynet weather, I'm Max Crenshaw, ESPN Radio 1430 AM and 105.7 FM.
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0: back. They were up. They had to ward off a Spurs team that was making a ferocious run down the stretch. The Spurs have kind of thrown their best punches, and nothing's sticking.
1: 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Game 3 Stanley Cup Finals tonight in Las Vegas. 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Of course, the ESPN app. Big League Baseball on Friday. Brewers in Colorado go 10 and Milwaukee gets the win 9-7. Aaron Judge out at least 4 to 6 weeks with a fractured rib. Red Sox beat the Yankees 5-3. Giants blow out the Cubs at Wrigley 18-3. Matt Chapman clubbing 2 homers and 8 RBI in the WNBA. Paige Becker's 18 points, 14 assists. Dallas over the Sparks.
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1: 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And catch the Stanley Cup Finals on ABC, the Hurricanes at the Golden Knights. Game 3 is tonight at 8 p.m. on ABC. Man, I'm going to brag a little bit on the company. What a freaking time.
0: We got them surrounded, son.
1: I mean, it's like Stanley Cup Finals, the NBA Finals, Women's College World Series just wrapped up, which was that group is just, they do such a phenomenal job. And then we're rolling into the Men's College World Series. And, oh, by the way, I don't know if you heard, the Super Bowl's on ESPN in February. I mean, it's like, I mean, I'm telling you, it's got a lot going on, man. And
0: did you see that story about that young lady that plays for Texas who eats them ladybugs? Did you see that?
1: Yes.
0: And that's a little wild.
1: Yeah. You ever eaten a ladybug? You ever eaten a live
0: not
1: bug?
0: Not on purpose.
1: You ever eaten a live bug?
0: Not
1: like
0: on purpose.
1: Like a cricket or something?
0: Nope.
1: See, that was a staple of, like, when I was in the Boy Scouts, that was a staple of Scouts. Like, you sit around a fire, and there'd be, like, a worm or a cricket or something. You're like, all right, eat that for $5. Okay. And you just eat it. That explains a lot of what's wrong with me, I think. All right, we've had callers on hold. For those of you who weren't with us in the first, like, 30 minutes of the show, we talked about all the sports I just mentioned, but we also started talking about the scene at West Virginia in the NCAA Baseball Super Regionals, and that led to a whole conversation about country roads. And Ted from West Virginia is on the line. Ted, welcome into Marty McGee.
2: Thank you. I've lived in West Virginia all my life, including the 70s. Country Roads was written about a Marine from West Virginia who came home from Vietnam and was discharged from Norfolk Naval Station and was driving Route 64 through the mountains of southwestern Virginia to get himself home to West Virginia. That's what Country Roads was written about.
0: All right. So this is about both of them. That's awesome. Yeah. We'll take that.
1: Okay. That's fair. I love that story. I like that story.
0: I'd love to know where he drove. It stands to reason. He probably, all right, if that's true, he probably took 64 across Virginia then, all right? And then maybe he grabbed 81. Now, he probably could have just kept going west straight into West Virginia.
1: Right.
0: But in my mind, I'm going to say he drove through Parrisburg on 460 and then went through Rich Creek out into Beckley.
1: Yeah. He's headed home from Vietnam and drove right through Parrisburg. He might have driven right by. Well, no, you weren't born yet. I was going to say, might drive my little Marty with a loaded diaper walking, you know, out of here. But it was that was a few years later. But yeah, I love that story. All right. Let's continue with country road.

0: Rhodes. Drew in Georgia's on the line. Drew, welcome into Marty McGee.
1: What's up, fellas? I just wanted to talk about, I don't know if that song ever became a number one, but I know it's an international hit. I used to help lead like high school youth camps over in Slovakia in Europe, and we would have a concert every year where we play some American songs, and those kids jammed out to Country Roads better than any other song we ever played. So I don't know about anything else. I know they love it over in Europe, man.
0: Okay.
2: All right.
0: Slovakia. Do you think there's a country road? What was the highway you were just talking about? Highway 64 or whatever it was?
2: Yeah, the Interstate 64.
0: Yeah, but you think there's some country, there's some Slovakian country roads over there?
2: I'd imagine. I got something for you. This is cool as hell. So our buddy Scott Jackson, who's on the University of North Carolina Tar Heel baseball staff, who's the man, been a buddy of mine for 30 years.
0: Yeah.
2: Them boys are sitting around right now watching Marty and McGee. Go Heels. Let's go, baby. I'm glad that we can be an inspiration to your aspiration.
0: Well, we were talking about Spencer's earlier, and Kent Jones, Coach Jones, checked in. He said, the hairs on the back of my neck just stood up when y'all said Spencer Gifts. My mom snatched me out of that store once so hard I was concussed. And Josh Pate, college football, he said,
2: Yeah, I was gonna say, did I lose him or did all y'all just lose him and I'm just sitting here by myself? I have no idea what Josh Pate said, but I'll check the Twitter machine and see what it is. But look, I do appreciate the fact that we now have a bridge, right? We have a bridge between West Virginia and Southwestern Virginia within the storytelling. Now, I will say that I looked this up too during one of our breaks about the true meaning of country roads. And NBC Washington did a whole story about this back during 2020. Was the song originally inspired by and written for Johnny Cash? Never heard that one. Was the song originally titled Take Me Home, Clopper Road? Inspired by Clopper Road, which we mentioned at 7:30 this morning. What happened to the original second verse about the naked ladies and Jesus? Okay, I didn't know that either. Bill Danoff, the song's co-writer, is setting the record straight on those questions and more. Let me see. Danoff had been a doorman at the cellar door, and then lighting and sound tech for years before he ever performed at the club at the corner of 34th and M Streets Northwest. Nobody at the club knew I sang or played anything, Danoff recalled 50 years later. The couple would later go on to become half of the Grammy-winning Starland vocal band. But in the late 60s, they were struggling songwriters living in the basement apartment on Q Street Northwest in Georgetown. Their first gigs were at house parties before taking the stage at a short-lived emergency club on M Street. Danoff knew Denver from his times appearing at Cellar Door, first with the Mitchell Trio and later as a solo act. Denver had already recorded one of Danoff's songs, I Guess He'd Rather Be in Colorado, when Denver was booked for the New Year's Eve week at Cellar Door with Fat City as the opening act. Denver was looking for more material for an upcoming record for RCA. After the fourth night at Cellar Door, Denver, the Danoffs, and a few friends planned to meet back at the couple's basement to try out some new songs. Denver didn't show up. Hey, McGee, you back?
0: Yeah, I'm listening to you talk about John Denver.
2: Yeah, I'm trying to get to the dang hook here. They said that there is some information here, but this story is like 7,000 words long. I'll put it on my Twitter.
0: No, what I was saying earlier, and I got cut off. I hear my neighbor out here with a tiller. I think he might have cut through the phone line. But Kent Jones said he got snatched out of the Spencer's, and Josh Pate said my first inflatable chair and South Park T-shirt came from the temple that is Spencer's Gifts. I'm like, all right.
2: I bought a lot of posters at Spencer's.
0: Like Michael Jordan posters?
2: A lot of Michael Jordan posters, yes.
0: Yeah,
2: my mother wouldn't
0: Jordan
2: let me.
0: Posters, or was
2: my
0: it Baywatch?
2: Not, yeah, my mother would. Let me tell you something, son. In the Smith residence in Parrishburg, Virginia, there would not have been Cindy Crawford and Kathy Ireland on the wall. My mama wouldn't play that.

0: I put a picture of Heather Thomas from The Fall Guy in my locker at West Millbrook Middle School, and I opened the locker, and the vice principal reached over and very politely just crumpled that up into a ball and threw it in the garbage. And I looked at him.
1: Big, like, big locker.
0: Yeah. He's like, no, it was a tiny locker. It was just, it was a locker that was above, they were stacked like three high, and I had the top one. But he reached over and crushed that up and said, we don't have that in my school. And I go, yes, sir. And that was the end of that. So
1: I'm still trying to find out our answer here on this NBC4 Washington internet story that I read for three straight minutes and got nowhere.
0: Well, we got a few minutes during this break here. You can go through that, assuming my internet's going to work. All right, Hillbilly Headlines are straight ahead. It's Marty McGee on ESPN Radio, the ESPN app, and the SEC Network.
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6: Good afternoon. This is Paul Keels. A change atop the leaderboard of the second round of the Memorial Tournament at Muirfield Village in Dublin. JT Poston is currently the top dog. He's at 9 under par, one stroke better than Ryan Gerard, who's in the clubhouse 8 under after a 3 under par round today. Meanwhile, Sam Burns and Tommy Fleetwood tried to stay close to the top. They're both at 5 under par. Second round of the U.S. Women's Open in Pacific Palisades, California. Se-young Kim is the leader at 4 under par, one stroke ahead of the rest of the field. At the French Open today, men's second seed Alexander Zverev earned a berth in the championship finals with a win in the semis over Jacob Mensik. Zverev will face 14th seed Flavio Caboli, who advanced to the finals when his opponent Matteo Arnaldi withdrew because of illness. Baseball tonight, it'll be the Cleveland Guardians, who have a 2-game lead atop the American League Central, beginning a series in Arlington against the Texas Rangers. Parker Messick to pitch for the Guardians. Kumar Rocker will be on the mound for the Rangers. Following an off day and a loss in their series finale to Kansas City, the Cincinnati Reds start a series in St. Louis tonight. Brady Singer to pitch for the Reds. Kyle Lehe will be on the mound for the Cardinals. Meanwhile, second inning at Wrigley Field, Chicago Cubs trailing the San Francisco Giants by a score of 2-0. NBA Finals Game 2 tonight. New York at San Antonio. Knicks with a 1-0 lead over the Spurs. The NFL's Chicago Bears today voted to move forward with stadium development plans for Hammond, Indiana, which would seem a major step toward the team leaving the city of Chicago and the state of Illinois, where they have been located since the team's inception. This is the Ohio News Network.
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8: Your Skynet forecast for tonight, a chance of showers and thunderstorms overnight. It'll be mostly cloudy. We'll have a low of 68 degrees. For Saturday, a chance of showers or thunderstorms in the mid to late afternoon with a high of 85. Saturday night, showers and thunderstorms likely again overnight, mostly cloudy and 66. Sunday, it'll be mostly sunny with a high of 85 degrees. Monday, a chance of showers and 86. For Skynet weather, I'm Max Crenshaw, ESPN Radio 1430 AM and 105.7 FM.
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0: SEC.com. Thanks to Greg Sankey, Commissioner of the SEC, for joining us. Thanks to Kyle Peterson, the face and voice of college baseball, for joining us. We're sitting here playing songs from Caddyshack. Kyle Peterson was about to, I think, head through the Caddyshack and go on the golf course. Hey, little housekeeping. So this is our last time on camera for a few weeks. Through the rest of June, we will be on ESPN Radio, and they will simulcast it on SEC Network. But you're going to look at our Step Brothers poster, I think, probably. And then in July, we'll still do radio. And so we're on every Saturday morning on radio all the way through the summer. And then eventually we were going to come back into, we're told, perhaps, into the brand new, like, Extreme Makeover Wilderness Lodge Studios in the middle of August. So we'll see. I'm excited to see that.
1: As am I. I mean, it looks fancy, man.
0: Yeah. The artist, like, I'm a little concerned that the artist rendering had two other guys sitting there. Like, it was like the artist rendering of the new studio looked amazing, but there were two other random guys sitting there. So I'm like, are we, like, is it going to be like, you know, Jimmy and McKee? Like, who are the, or is
1: Hardy
0: it
1: and McGlee? All right, I'm about to blow your mind before we get to headlines. Y'all listen up. This is crazy town. I never knew this.
0: Okay.
1: All right, this is one of the writers of Country Roads, okay? Okay. Danoff.
0: It's
1: his last name. This is a quote. To get it on a radio, we're going to have to change the second verse, Danoff said knowingly, because the second verse wouldn't have made it on AM radio at the time. The lyrics that Danoff thought would be too colorful in the 1970s were as follows. Are you ready for this?
0: Yeah.
1: In the foothills, hiding from the clouds, pink and purple, West Virginia farmhouse, naked ladies, men who look like Christ, and a dog named Poncho nibbling on the rice, country roads.
0: And a dog named, what was that? And a dog named Poncho nibbling on the rice?
1: That's what it says.
0: Hey,
1: in the foothills, hiding from the clouds, pink and purple, West Virginia farmhouse. Naked ladies, men who look like Christ, and a dog named Poncho nibbling on the rice, country roads.
0: Well, just so you know, Mr. Danoff, you were correct. If you had gone with that as the second verse, I don't believe that we would be talking about that song here on June the 6th of 2026. Yeah, there you go. Naked ladies, Poncho nibbling on the rice. You know what? That sounds like a very melodic hillbilly headline. So let's just go to the regular hillbilly headlines.
1: Good gosh.
2: Hey, y'all, this is Coach O. Since these two jokers, Marty and McGee, won't let me in their pickup truck, I'm going to have to do the next best thing. That's right. It's time for Hillbilly Headlines. Go Tigers.
0: All right, let's take it on down to New Zealand, Wellington, New Zealand. More than 100,000 live cockroaches, illegal to keep in Australia, were confiscated from a single breeder in the country's largest ever seizure of exotic invertebrates. The haul of Madagascar hissing cockroaches and Dubia cockroaches worth $200,000 Australian dollars was seized in May from a commercial breeder in the city of Bathurst. The Madagascar hissing species is one of the world's biggest cockroaches. And we know this because you and I, it was a hissing cockroach that they cut loose on our hands at Mississippi State, because Mississippi State has one of the biggest, I think it's entomology, one of the biggest bug like schools in the world. And that guy pulled out that hissing cockroach and put it on your hand. And you really enjoyed that.
1: Yeah, it makes me shiver.
0: So, yeah.
1: So, were they worth $200,000 when all we want to do is stomp on them?
0: All right. So, the Bathurst snake catcher, Stephanie Lesser, told the Australian Broadcasting Corporation that the larger exotic species were likely sold as a cost-effective reptile food because their large size meant fewer insects were needed to feed the reptiles. Officials urged pet owners to seek out crickets or wood roaches to feed their lizards instead. A spokesperson said charges weren't laid against

0: the breeder, the cockroach is seized, would be euthanized. So, in other words, somebody's going to step on them. But I tell you this, though, big as that thing was that we had down in Starkville, I'm not sure stepping on it would kill it. Like, I think you would step on it and it would just run off with you.
1: No, you'd need a 36-inch Easton to take care of him. Orange County, Florida. A South Florida man is taking a company to court after he was bitten by an alligator last summer.
0: Ugh.
1: The lawsuit shows that the man, identified as Edil Kasanov, visited airboat rides in Midway in Christmas back in June 2025.
0: All right.
1: Visited airboat rides at Midway in Christmas back in June 2025. I just want to make sure I got that sentence right.
0: You got it.
1: But during the free alligator encounter experience, he reportedly suffered a bite in the face. Now that Kasanov is accusing the business of negligence, claiming to have suffered disfigurement and hospitalization, along with other impediments. Quote, there were no warnings, signs, or other devices to warn or indicate the vicious nature of the subject alligator, the lawsuit reads. Additionally, there were no measures used by the defendant to restrain the alligator or otherwise protect Kasanov. In all, the lawsuit is seeking damages of more than $50,000 in the case.
0: I like the reasoning of, well, we didn't think this alligator was that aggressive. It's a damn alligator. Maybe you don't mess with it. Maybe that's not. Maybe you don't wonder if it's a nice alligator.
1: They're in the Florida swing. I see some of these golfers. You know, they'll be, you know, just off the eighth fairway at whatever golf course, and they'll go over there and poke one of them gators back into the water with their seven iron. No. Yeah.
0: No.
1: You're not.
0: Well, there's one that looks like a damn dinosaur. Have you seen this thing? He just comes walking across this one golf course, like in Tampa or wherever, and it's like, I just don't even... He's got like full-size, like human legs walking around. I just... Whatever, man. All right. Speaking of Florida man, ex-MMA fighter stops Florida man on a Frontier plane from trying to open the emergency exit. Chicago, Illinois, a Florida man was arrested for attempting to open an emergency exit door. And we have video of this, and attacking an off-duty airline employee. The incident happened May 31st, a Frontier Airlines flight from Puerto Rico to Chicago. Witnesses said the passenger attempted to open the door on the jetliner and was attacked by an off-duty airline employee who tried to intervene. Taking charge of the situation was the passenger in 31C, 37-year-old Josh Longood, who was returning from his brother's bachelor party in Puerto Rico. Turns out, Longood is an MMA fighter and a black belt in Brazilian jiu-jitsu. The passenger kept trying to slip out of his restraints, and Longood controlled him for another 30 minutes until the plane made an emergency landing.
1: Wow.
0: Right?
1: 30-minute naked chokehold.
0: Yeah.
1: Whatever they call it. Reverse naked chokehold, something like that.
0: Have you ever had any... You're on airplanes twice as much as anybody I know, other than pilots.
1: No.
0: Have you ever had anybody just go crazy? Like try to get off the plane?
1: I have not. Nope.
0: Good.
1: Never experienced it.
0: Could you restrain them for 30 minutes if you had to?
1: No, I could not. I would get tired. I would be very fatigued if I tried to restrain somebody for 30 minutes.
0: Well, you wouldn't even know.
1: You got to be an expert to do that, because you got to know how to dismantle their facilities and faculties.
0: Yeah. But so, Super Dave Montgomery. Horseman, been on the show. He was a Marine and was in security forces, and he knows all this stuff. Like, he used to have to protect the nuclear submarines from like protesters. He knows this stuff where he can just take his thumb and just put it on one place on you, and you just like, you're done. Like, they taught him all. There's a place if you turn a wrist a certain way, like people can't do anything. So yeah, I need to listen for that.
1: Incapacitates them.
0: Yes. You wouldn't even know if that happened on a plane. Y'all should see Marty on a plane, y'all. He goes into this cocoon of silence. Marty puts in on his headphones or his AirPods and wears his sunglasses and goes into a complete trance. You wouldn't this all would go down and we would land somewhere and you'd be like, what happened with what's with the guy sitting on the guy over there? Well, Marty, there was a fight. You'd have no idea.
1: You know what I'd probably be listening to in my headphones?
0: What?
1: In the foothills. Hiding from the clouds, pink and purple.

0: drives hard, windmills it home.
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1: This close, it's like the 6 inches in front of you, but you can smell it. 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

0: ESPNF beginning 7:30 p.m. Eastern. Game 3 of the Stanley Cup Finals tonight in Las Vegas, where the Golden Knights will take on Carolina. Knights and Hurricane tied at a game apiece. Tied the series up with a 4-3 overtime win on Thursday. 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In baseball, the Yankees are going to be without Aaron Judge for at least 4 to 6 weeks due to a fractured rib. Friday, the Red Sox went to the Bronx to start a weekend series. Couldn't care less. Beat the Yankees 5-3.
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4: The date is June the 6th, and the New York Knicks have not lost since the first night of the NFL draft back in April. And Emmett, for the first time since 1994, they are two wins away from a long-coveted NBA championship that they have not tasted since 1973. Good morning, everybody. I imagine it is a good morning if you are a fan of the New York Knicks. Hammer and Emmett are on ESPN Radio, the ESPN app. We're on Sirius XM Channel 80, and Emmett, we are presented by Progressive Insurance. There are a lot of Knick fans in our lives here at ESPN Radio.
5: Yes, there are.
4: Half the people who work at ESPN root for the New York Knicks, and all of them are still sleeping because they were out so late partying after they took a 2-0 series lead. Emmett, on the road in San Antonio, they've won the first two games of this series.
5: I mean, the first two is what really kind of blew me away. They got the first one, and I said, okay, that made a little sense. I know how good the Knicks are, and on top of that, they were rested. You know, you had this long emotional series against OKC. I wasn't surprised that the Knicks won the first game. I was surprised that they were able to finish this game off last night and go up 2-0. And I can't believe I'm even fixing my mouth to say this, but
4: wow,
5: could a sweep be on the table, Aaron?
4: I think so. You know, Emmett, I was wondering about this as the series started. Is my mic still hot or do I sound okay?
5: You're James? Good.
4: I just want to make sure.
6: Sounds
4: that
6: great for, now.
4: Yeah. Okay, perfect. Yeah. I know I was a little excited. All the Knick fans were.
5: Hey, man, what can I say? You know, it's that time of year.
4: So everybody was comparing this Spurs team to the 95 Magic team that just got in the playoffs and rolled all the way to the finals. They then had a devastating loss early in that series and never recovered from it, and they got swept.
5: Yeah.
4: And when you lose the first two in San Antonio, and now you got to go to the Garden, and poise is one thing that's been a little bit under question here for the Spurs, and energy also, because I think the Knicks are going to get a boost just from, I don't know, the $15,000 tickets in the upper bowl that are being sold at MSG right now. I don't know that the Spurs are in any position to get a game there. Emmett, I think the Knicks are the better team. So I think the right team is going to win this series. And I do think this, and you know, correct me if I'm wrong. If you disagree, 888-SAY-ESPN, 888-729-3776. You can call and you can argue with us. Emmett, I think this series is over. I don't know. Knicks fan wants to hear that because they think I'm jinxing it or something. Mm-hmm. But I think this is absolute curtains for the San Antonio Spurs. And the way they lost that game last night, they didn't. The Knicks won it, I guess, to some degree. The Spurs really farted that game away, don't you think?
5: Well, I mean, you know, I got to give them credit for getting back in it. You know, they were, what was it, 14, I think they were down. I mean, the Knicks bench in the second half got hot, and they kind of stayed with them for a while. Then they brought the starters in, and the Spurs just boom, boom, boom, with a 14-0 run, I believe it was.
4: Yeah.
5: So for that reason, look, they could have laid down and got blown out. The fact that they got back in it showed me like, yeah, okay, this is the Spurs team that we watch win the Western Conference Championship. But the Knicks, I mean, they just didn't let go. You know, they kind of stayed in it. They didn't get punched in the mouth and go, oh, we blew the lead, this game is over. But a huge, huge couple of mistakes

0: by Wimby right there at the end there ended up kind of telling the whole story.
1: Emmett, if the Spurs were going to win this series, Wemby had to be far and away the best player in the series. And through two games, look, I don't mean to be overly critical. I think he has an incredible future. I think there's no limit to how high he might climb. Emmett, I go back to your theory. You have to feel some pain before you raise the Larry O'Brien trophy. And that is what he's going through right now. Emmett, he has not been the best player in this series. Frankly, in my mind, he's been outplayed by Karl-Anthony Towns.
0: Mm-hmm.
1: And the two key plays last night, you know, after they get the rebound off the Brunson miss, and that's great defense by San Antonio. Wemby just, for no reason, throws the ball away. He threw the ball to a Stephen Castle who had his back to Wemby when the pass was thrown. I mean, Wemby has admitted even that that was a huge mistake.
0: Yeah.
1: And then I just, after, then he commits the foul, okay? Which
0: that's me, was the biggest problem because you put him on the line to hit the game-winning free throw.
1: Right, so you make a foul at half court to put Brunson, of all people, it's amazing he missed one at the free throw line. And then I didn't like, you and I disagreed a little bit about this as we were just kind of touching on it before the show, but I'm 7'5". I'm not pulling up for a jumper at the end of the game. I'm sorry, I know it was quote-unquote a good look.
0: Yeah.
1: I am going to the basket. I'm trying to get fouled, or I'm trying to score on a dunk at the rim as opposed to pulling up for some kind of 18-footer. Wemby can make that shot, so I'm not saying that it was impossible that it was going to go in. I thought he bailed the Knicks out with the way he handled that final possession when the Spurs had a chance to go ahead and win.
0: Yeah, I think a guy that's 7'5", that's a superstar, pulls up for an elbow jumper, you got to cash that out. You know, like that's just what I'm expecting from a superstar. So that's why I thought it was a good shot. He was over everybody. It was a clean look. And I'm not necessarily blaming him. It didn't go down. You miss shots sometimes. But the pass to Castle and then the foul, that was the game right there. Such a huge mistake. And those happen. I even understand how Wemby did it. He thought Castle was going to stay. Like, he had his head turned. He thought Castle was going to stop to get the ball. But Castle got up court, and, you know, he hit him in his back, basically. So, just a tough way to lose a game.
1: No question. Here is Wemby at the podium talking about, first, Emmett, the final couple possessions of the game. Take a listen.
2: I'm still very blurry, and that's the whole problem. You know, I need to have more poise, more control over the game. I'm not going to go through the whole possessions, but that's the general image.
0: Yeah.
1: I totally agree. I think that shows incredible maturity from him. I think that's exactly right. He's basically doing Hammer and Emmett with us.
0: Facts. And listen, I'll say this about Wemby, one of the most mature young superstars I've ever seen in my life. You know, he will, whatever happens, he's going to take it on the chin. He won't run from it. Just an extremely mature guy. And that's going to help him because, listen, he is going to own this league at some point. Trust me.
1: I mean,
0: it's going to happen.
1: Emmett, soon he's going to own it, but not yet.
0: Right, because as of right now, and I know the series ain't over, but Karl-Anthony Towns is the MVP of the Eastern Conference. I mean, of the NBA Finals. He is right now, I think they're not up 2-0 without him because of the way he's defending Wemby and the way he's putting pressure on Wemby when he has the ball offensively. I think Karl-Anthony Towns, if it was over today, would be the finals MVP.
1: The other key, I think, for the Knicks has been, man, their coach has just been nails. Mike Brown, he's been here twice. He was with the Lakers. He coached LeBron. He coached Kobe.
0: He was an assistant for a while.
1: Then he went to Sacramento. Yeah, he's been around, and he is doing a killer job with this Knick team in particular in this series. Let's listen. Mike Brown, his message to the team after they pulled off this comeback, and the Knicks are up 2-0 in the NBA Finals.
3: Stay composed. We have to keep touching the paint, trying to spray it if Wemby comes. If you're open, let it fly. Take care of the basketball. But more importantly, we have to get back. You know, we didn't do a great job in transition during that time. They really got the ball out and attacked us in transition, so we have to do a better job. And we have to do a part of that is trying to keep them out of the paint. So I kept trying to tell our guys, we got to shift better. We got to confront the ball higher. We have to get back sooner, and then we got to end it with a box out. And then we need to run, and we need to touch the paint. And if Wemby comes, just spray it.
0: I love, and I think,

0: one. We're going to go back home. We'll let them get the second game, kind of rest up, and then we'll be ready to take them on at the Garden. Every single member of the Knicks got greedy, and they got both games in San Antonio, and now they have complete control of this series. If you are a Knick fan, I mean, you think any Knick fans are listening to this show right now?
1: Probably a few. Probably a few.
0: We want to live vicariously through you, right? That's what this is about today. 888-SAY-ESPN. We're going to get to as many of you as we possibly can. You can do anything you want to express how you're feeling, but you cannot. if you, there's a certain line you know you cannot cross, and if you do, you'll be banned from ESPN Radio forever. So don't go down that road.
1: Aaron, I just want to know, are Knick fans confident or nervous? Because I know sometimes your team can get so close that you're no longer confident. You're scared to death, you know, because you're like, please don't let this go the other way. We're so close. So that's what I'm interested to hear from Knick fans.
0: Anybody out there spending $15,000 a seat to be at Madison Square Garden on?
1: We definitely want to hear from you. If you were dropping $20,000 to sit in the nosebleeds, 888-SAY-ESPN. Hit us up.
0: I saw an article saying that these tickets are Super Bowl prices. 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I got into a Super Bowl for $800 one time.
1: They're World Cup prices. That's what they are.
0: Yeah, World Cup face value before they realize they can't sell them for that price.
1: Prices, right.
0: 888-SAY-ESPN, 888-729-3776. 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Carl Towns, Emmett, used to be known as a dumb player, committing needless fouls, making mistakes. Jimmy Butler didn't want to play with him anymore. Something has changed, and we will explain what that is on Hammer and Emmett next.
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1: 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From our family to yours, we're here to help, like a good neighbor.
4: 2K, he said, I feel bad for Wemby. He hit the wrong icon at the worst time, and it happens to the best of us. If you play video games, you know exactly what Ronnie 2K is talking about.
5: Yes, yeah, and you know the response is usually, oh, man, my bad, I hit the wrong button. Yeah, and it doesn't feel any better either after you hear the, I'm sorry, I hit the wrong button. That is definitely what happened to Wemby last night.
4: So normally on that play with Castle running up, he's trying to fill the lane, you know, and
5: yes.
4: Then he's assuming the Spurs have so many ball handlers that I think De'Aaron Fox is going to be the one who's going to come get the ball
5: right
4: to lead the break. What did you make of Mitch Johnson not calling timeout? Did you think that, like, this has now become so in vogue for NBA coaches to not call the timeout? I feel like we're talking about one of them every single week on this show, and every single time the team is a little disorganized, and I know you don't want your opponent to set the defense. What
5: right.
4: What did you make of the decision to not call timeout there?
5: I mean, ultimately, it was the wrong one. You know, I can tell you that. You know, hindsight is always 20/20. I get the thought of, I don't want the defense to set up. I want them to have to match up on the fly, and you might be able to exploit things in transition. Not necessarily a bad thought, but it's just such an important possession. Like, that possession decided the game.
4: With would such you, chaos going
5: on. Yeah. I mean, so would you like to slow things down, draw up a play, get Wemby in the spot that you want him in? Yeah, it's easy to say. And it's easy for me to say that this morning because obviously it didn't work. But, yeah, you've seen that a lot now. Coaches seem to like to just let the guys play with the last possession.
4: Emmett, when I moved to Cleveland in 2006, Mike Brown was the head coach of the Cavs. I think Mitch Johnson was in middle school in 2006 or something. Mm-hmm. Mike Brown has done this for so long on so many levels as an assistant and head coach in the NBA Finals before. Poison experience. I think that's so much of what this series has been about. I'm Aaron Goldhammer. He's Emmett Goldenhammer and Emmett are on ESPN Radio. You can listen to us on SiriusXM Channel 80. Sean in Phoenix starts the parade of Knick fans this morning on Hammer and Emmett. What's up, Sean?
6: Hey, how's it going, fellas?
5: Hey, we're hanging
6: Aaron,
5: in there.
6: Emmett, love the show. Listen,
4: thank you.
6: I listen every Saturday morning.
4: Thank you, buddy.
6: I will say I'm rooting for the Knicks as a Suns fan because of how many times the Spurs have broken our hearts. But, man, going up 0-2 or going down 0-2, I don't know that I would count the Spurs out. I saw it in 2001. The Suns were up 2-0 over the T-Wolves, and we thought we had that thing in the bag. Mm-hmm. And then they won four games straight, and I just...
4: Sean, the difference here, and I don't remember the specific series you're talking about. It must have been the second round or something, 2001. I'll have to go back and look.
5: Mm-hmm.
4: But

0: not only are the Knicks up 2-0, Emmett, they're up 2-0 going home.
1: Right, right. And we know Madison Square Garden is going to be a zoo. All right, we know it's going to be crazy out there, but I understand it because there's a piece of me, one of the type of people I am. When things are going super good, I'm always like, something's on its way. You know, I always feel like there's going to be something to knock me off my high horse coming up. So I understand the line of thinking.
0: I mean, I would get that cloth out to shine up that trophy because I think that it's coming, and I think it might be coming after game four. I think that the sweep. Yeah. The broom might be coming out here.
1: I'm not jumping out of a tree here, you know, by saying this, but game three, that's all that matters. You know, game three, if the Spurs don't win game three, it's definitely over. If they want to get back in this thing, they can't go down 3-0.
0: Here's the problem. Before yesterday, I heard everybody from Get Up to First Take to Unsportsmanlike on ESPN Radio everywhere saying, all right, it's a must-win for the Spurs. All right, they already lost a must-win game. What happens when you
1: on the road? You got to play another must-win game on the road. Exactly. I feel
0: no,
1: you.
0: No. When you lose a must-win game, your season is over. That's the definition of a must-win game.
1: There's the must-win, and that's what they're facing on Monday night.
0: So we've gone from must-win to must-win. Must-win.
1: Yes, the double must.
0: Pat is in Poughkeepsie. I'm sorry, Matt. It's Matt in Poughkeepsie, not Pat in McKipsie. I was about to screw that up.
1: Tomato.
0: Matt is in Poughkeepsie, joins us on ESPN Radio. Matt, I almost went to Vassar College, so I've been to Poughkeepsie before.
2: Listen, Poughkeepsie is a city of sin. It's a great, great city, man. I got to tell you, you guys asked prior if, you know, we're scared mentally as Knicks fans. I'm terrified, but it's a good terrified. You know what I mean?
1: Look
0: at it this way. Would you rather be up 2-0 or down 2-0? Like, so you could say that you're a little bit nervous just because you're afraid you're going to jinx something. You've been dreaming your whole life of being right here. You're on the precipice. Yeah. Now, for my friends who are Knicks fans, a lot of them were around in 94, and they had a 3-2 lead in that series going back to Houston. Mm-hmm. So they were at that point one win away, and they had two chances to win one game, and they didn't do it. But both of those games, Emmett, were on the road.
1: Yeah.
0: This is now a slew of home games. You win one of the next two, you're going to have three chances to win an NBA championship.
1: Right.
0: And I'm sure they want to do it at home, but come on. If you're a Knicks fan, you don't care if the game's played on the moon. If it's NBA title.
1: San Antonio has turned into mini New York. That's the other thing. You are not going to get the support. The Spurs aren't going to get the support in New York that the Knicks got in San Antonio. You're not going to see it because Spurs fans aren't going to travel like that. And something tells me Knicks fans aren't going to be selling their tickets to Spurs fans.
0: Emmett, Tim Duncan can't afford the ticket.
1: Right, like look at Tim Duncan sitting up in section 317. You know, that's the only way he could get in.
0: 888-SAY-ESPN. Jay is in Nashville, Tennessee. He's listening to Hammer and Emmett on ESPN Radio. What's up, Jay?
3: Man, I heard y'all talking about would you pay $1,500 or $15,000 to get a courtside seat. But for what I've seen online, the best seats in New York right now is like right outside the bodega. Like people got projectors up against the bodega wall. Or they got a big screen TV outside the bodega. They in Harlem or Brooklyn or whatever. And, like, that's the best seat in the house. The whole community out there watching the game like that. And there's another thing, like, my whole family's from Chicago. So I grew up a Chicago Bulls fan. So I saw all them years. And I still remember the John Starks dunk when he dunked on, like, three Chicago Bulls, which was the hardest thing I've ever seen, like, in, like, 90s basketball, even though I'm still a Bulls fan. But yeah. I think it's time that New York deserves one. Even though I was going for it, you know, I like Wimby. I was going for the Spurs, but I still don't have a dog in the fight. But I think New York deserves one finally because I'm tired of all the crying.
0: I think we're right there. And Jay, I love what you said about, you know, it's one thing to be in the arena. That's great. All these watch parties around New York, Emmett. We've seen this happen in Cleveland with teams that people fall in love with.
1: Yeah, Aaron, we were at Game 7 of the NBA Finals. I loved it. Only regret is I wasn't at home.
0: Yeah, to really celebrate. 888-SAY-ESPN, 888-729-3776. More calls, plus Myles Garrett got traded. It's Hammer and Emmett.
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0: Detective Michelle Swoman and me, Evan Cohen. It's lucky number 13 for the Knicks as they take game two of the finals as they head back home up 2-0. Are we ready to crown the Knicks champions? It's on Sportsmanlike, 6 a.m. Eastern, right here on ESPN Radio, ESPN 2, and ESPNU.
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3: Good afternoon. This is Paul Keels. A change atop the leaderboard of the second round of the Memorial Tournament at Muirfield Village in Dublin. JT Poston is currently the top dog. He's at 9 under par, one stroke better than Ryan Gerard, who's in the clubhouse 8 under after a 3 under par round today. Meanwhile, Sam Burns and Tommy Fleetwood tried to stay close to the top. They're both at 5 under par. Second round of the U.S. Women's Open in Pacific Palisades, California. Se-young Kim is the leader at 4 under par, one stroke ahead of the rest of the field. At the French Open today, men's second seed Alexander Zverev earned a berth in the championship finals with a win in the semis over Jacob Mensik. Zverev will face 14th seed Flavio Cavoli, who advanced to the finals when his opponent Matteo Arnaldi withdrew because of illness. Baseball tonight, it'll be the Cleveland Guardians who have a 2-game lead atop the American League Central, beginning a series in Arlington against the Texas Rangers. Parker Messick to pitch for the Guardians. Kumar Rocker will be on the mound for the Rangers. Following an off day and a loss in their series finale to Kansas City, the Cincinnati Reds start a series in St. Louis tonight. Brady Singer to pitch for the Reds. Kyle Lehigh will be on the mound for the Cardinals. Meanwhile, second inning at Wrigley Field, Chicago Cubs trailing the San Francisco Giants by a score of 2-0. NBA Finals Game 2 tonight. New York at San Antonio. Knicks with a 1-0 lead over the Spurs. The NFL's Chicago Bears today voted to move forward with stadium development plans for Hammond, Indiana, which would seem a major step toward the team leaving the city of Chicago and the state of Illinois, where they have been located since the team's inception. This is the Ohio News Network.
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5: Your Skynet forecast for tonight, a chance of showers and thunderstorms overnight. It'll be mostly cloudy. We'll have a low of 68 degrees. For Saturday, a chance of showers or thunderstorms in the mid to late afternoon with a high of 85. Saturday night, showers and thunderstorms likely again overnight, mostly cloudy and 66. Sunday, it'll be mostly sunny with a high of 85 degrees. Monday, a chance of showers and 86. For Skynet weather, I'm Max Crenshaw, ESPN Radio 1430 AM and 105.7 FM.
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9: 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Game 3 of the Stanley Cup Finals tonight in Las Vegas. Golden Knights and Carolina tied at a game each. 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It's a large ongoing debate on how name, image, and likeness money can be sustained, how schools and conferences can continue to make big money. There's also the debate on how colleges and universities will be organized. Is a super conference merger between the SEC and Big Ten possible? SEC Commissioner Greg Sankey says anything's possible, but it ain't happening right now. He said that earlier on ESPN Radio's Marty and

0: McGee. He's, of course, the commissioner of the Southeastern Conference. WNBA from Friday night. Rookie Paige Bueckers with 18 points and a career-high 14 assists. Dallas goes into L.A. and beats the Sparks 104-96.
1: Hey, it's your resident Super Bowl champ Chris Cannon coming up Monday. 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

0: It's a mix, right, from what we're getting. It's a mix of excited and scared, but they're only scared because they're so close. Up 2-0 in the NBA Finals, now coming home for what is going to be one of the most highly anticipated events ever at Madison Square Garden. I mean, we got Muhammad Ali fights.
1: Yeah.
0: We've got Billy Joel concerts.
1: We've got Taylor and Travis' wedding.
0: Wait, is it at Madison Square Garden?
1: Really? I believe so. Yeah, I think
0: No, I didn't see that.
1: Yeah, I think it is, unless I got some bad info.
0: Hold on. You're spreading some crazy rumors here.
1: Was this some AI stuff? Hold on. What's going on?
2: There are reports that they are getting married at Madison Square Garden. Now, they are reports. I don't know if I believe them because that just seems like too big of a venue for that. But Madison Square Garden is the rumor.
1: It's been rumored.
0: I mean, a Muhammad Ali fight has to be number one. A Nick game, Willis Reed has to be number two. Number three, my college graduation was at Madison Square Garden. So,
1: there you go.
0: Yeah. Some real legendary things.
1: The day Aaron Goldhammer got released to the world. Yeah. It was a big
0: I'm Aaron Goldhammer. He's Emmett Golden on ESPN Radio. We're on the ESPN app. We're on Sirius XM Channel 80. Emmett, I had the opportunity yesterday to listen and watch, actually, the first episode of a new podcast that we just launched as part of the ESPN audio family. Mm-hmm. And I'm a total SportsCenter junkie, right, even now, but especially going back to our childhood in the 90s, to check out Rich Eisen with Dan Patrick. It's called This Was SportsCenter. 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And it includes SportsCenter legends in every episode. 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It's on Disney Plus. The first one is with Dan Patrick, and it is awesome. The Rich Eisen Show YouTube channel, and you can also check it out on all the podcast platforms. Have you listened to This Was SportsCenter presented by Gusto yet? Have you had the opportunity?
1: I haven't. I did talk to Rich about it last week. He was on our show locally, The Next Level, and he said there's an episode with Craig Kilborn. And I think Kilborn's one of the – he's not forgotten because his name typically comes up, but he was one of my favorite SportsCenter hosts, and I think he's usually forgotten a little bit. So I can't wait to listen to that one for sure.
0: James wants us to talk about the Myles Garrett trade. Emmett and I are in Cleveland.
1: Yeah.
0: Sorry, James. Neil is in North Carolina, joins us on ESPN Radio. What's up, Neil?
3: Hey guys, I am a long-term listener, first-time caller, and I want all talking heads, all pundits to stop predicting that the Knicks are going to win. If you can remember the 90s, you know how nervous we are.
0: Look, don't blame me.
1: Neil,
0: I think they're going to sweep this series, but Emmett disagrees. I have no say over how this goes from here to the end.
1: Man.
0: So if some crazy comeback happens, I don't want Neil in North Carolina blaming me.
1: Oh, he's going to blame you. He's going to blame me. He's going to blame everybody. I get it. I totally understand that. I know, right? I am smart enough to understand that I can't affect the NBA Finals. But if I was a fan, I'd definitely hear me on the air talking about they could sweep them and catch the MVP of the finals and be like, bro, shut up. It's not over yet. Don't jinx us. I do understand fear of the jinx.
0: Who's the better team in this series, Emmett?
1: It's the Knicks. Yeah. I think it's the Knicks. Well, but here's the thing. I think it's the...
0: How many freaking games in a row do they have to win before everybody just realizes that they're the best team and they're going to win?
1: I think it's the Knicks, but I really think it's because, look, the Spurs actually, as a team, played pretty well. And Wemby, when it's all said and done, you look back and you go, oh, he had 29. He had a great game. He only took 4 shots in the first half.
0: I know.
1: You know, so if Wemby was Wemby, then I don't think that

0: Vegas is 2-0. But I think they've been doing such a great job on not letting Victor beat them that that is the biggest reason they're up 2-0.
1: Some of it is poison experience. I also think Towns has just been the best player in the series.
0: Yeah.
1: Which is a wild thing to say, Emmett, because he has a reputation that precedes him. You know, Jimmy Butler did some crazy things to get out of Minnesota to get away from Karl Anthony Towns because he didn't think he was tough enough. And it just goes to show you that some of these preconceived notions and generalizations that we make about players, the labels you put on a player when they're a young player, when they're 24, 25 years old, those don't necessarily always hold. Guys have a chance to grow and evolve just like you as a host, just like me as a dad, just like everybody else in life. And I think that's exactly what we're seeing with Karl Towns and Emmett. One of the things that I think Towns should be proud of at this point is he's really listened to the criticism. You can tell it's a couple interviews that he's done with our Inside the NBA team after these games. Like, he talks to Shaq like they've talked a lot off the air about the things about his game that Shaq would change if he could. And Towns, I think, has taken a lot of that feedback to heart and actually employed it with the way he goes on the court. Just because he's a, you know, $50 million a year player doesn't mean that he can't get good feedback from Shaq and Charles Barkley. And I think that he has, and it's one of the things that's really revolutionized his game.
0: Yeah, I think the only time people don't grow is when they don't want to, right? When they're just like, I'm fine. I don't need to get better. But if you go through life every day wanting to be the best person you can, you're going to grow. You're going to pick up little things. You're going to see, hey, you know what? This, and if you could take criticism. Criticism is hard to take. It just is, right? It can hurt your feelings. But if you set your feelings aside and look at it and go, you know what? They're right. I can be better in that aspect. Then you can be better, especially if you change it. I've been amazed with Karl Anthony Towns and so impressed with the way that he's played in this. And I put them being 2-0, and maybe I'm being hyperbolic, I apologize, but it's all about Karl Anthony Towns.
1: All right, Emmett, the network wants us to talk about Myles Garrett here, so let's go to Al in Baltimore, who wants to talk about the Knicks, joins us on ESPN Radio.
0: Who is Myles Garrett you're talking about anyway? I've never heard
1: What's
0: of
1: up, Al? You're on ESPN Radio. Go ahead.
2: Hi, I'm a former bartender at Madison Square Garden. I tended bar during Linsanity and also some darker times, so I've seen some false sunrises in my day. Mm. Just to put things in perspective, the last time that I saw the Knicks win the championship was with my uncle on a black and white TV, owned by my great-grandmother.
1: Jeez.
2: So you want to know how we're feeling? Put yourself in my shoes if you're old enough. Here you go.
1: I cannot even Emmett, black and white TV.
0: Aaron, no, we can. That's the thing. We can. There was a time, me and Aaron are in Cleveland, when the Cleveland Cavaliers had never won a championship in the history of their organization. And we're down 3-1 and got it to a game 7. Trust me, we understand about being on the edge or on the precipice, as you would say, of winning the title. We totally get it.
1: So if you're a bartender at MSG on Monday night, how much bartending are you doing, and how much watching the game are
0: service
1: you doing?
0: Service around the city of New York, all five boroughs, is going to be done. Don't go looking for good service, all right? And I understand
1: Hold on. If you're a bartender at the Garden, you got to do your job, but there's also a TV right there, and everybody else is watching the game. But you got to pour drinks, man. It's part of it. And I'm guessing, Emmett, during gameplay, you know, nobody is going to be standing in line at the bar during game 3 of the NBA Finals.
0: Like, no, this is true. Yes, that's facts. Halftime will be crazy, and before the game will be wild, and then all the bars afterwards, after they win, will be absolutely wild.
1: Emmett, I would just say beer and wine, that's it. I'm not mixing drink. Beer, wine, Coke, all good to go.
0: Can I get a margarita? Nah, we don't make those.
1: No, we don't.
0: Beer, or you want a shot? I could pour you a shot. That's about it.
1: Shots are okay. Vodka tonic? Nope. Not happening at this bar. 888-SAY-ESPN, 888-729-3776. If you are a Knicks fan, we want to know how you're feeling. And Emmett said, your thought, more nervous or excited, right?
0: Are you scared? Are you excited? Which one are you? Because
1: you're
0: I know
1: both.
0: Sometimes, I bet. I bet. And, you know, so.

0: I'd love to hear it because, again, I know some Knicks fans, and I'm expecting them to be crazy confident. I don't hear the confidence from all of them, you know, because you can tell they're right there and they're scared to death that they're going to be let down. I think y'all are cool. Right. I think you're going to be all right.
1: Emmett over there put 20 seconds on the clock.
0: Okay.
1: You've got 20 seconds to talk about Myles Garrett. Go.
0: Yeah, man, it's a wrap. Rams going to win the Super Bowl. I think that's going to happen. And hopefully Jerry Verse gets 10 sacks next year. Back to you, Aaron.
1: I have 5 seconds.
0: Yeah.
1: If you're a Browns fan, the 2027 NFL draft quarterback class. Watch college football this year if you're a Browns fan. I don't know that you want to watch the quarterback play of the NFL team, but watch the college kids, and you might find yourself a little bit excited. I'm Aaron Goldhammer. He's Emmett Golden. The Knicks are 2 wins away from an NBA championship. This is ESPN Radio and the ESPN app.
2: 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Chris Fowler, my longtime friend from ESPN, will check in. And we'll also have Tony Hale in studio. 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
3: Good afternoon. This is Paul Keels. A change at top of the leaderboard of the second round of the Memorial Tournament in Muirfield Village in Dublin. JT Poston is currently the top dog. He's at 9 under par, 1 stroke better than Ryan Gerard, is in the clubhouse 8 under after a 3 under par round today. Meanwhile, Sam Burns and Tommy Fleetwood tried to stay close to the top. They're both at 5 under par. Second round of the U.S. Women's Open in Pacific Palisades, California. Se-young Kim is the leader at 4 under par, 1 stroke ahead of the rest of the field. At the French Open today, men's second seed Alexander Zverev earned a berth in the championship finals with a win in the semis over Jacob Mensik. Zverev will face 14th seed Flavio Caboli, who advanced to the finals when his opponent Matteo Arnaldi withdrew because of illness. Baseball tonight, it'll be the Cleveland Guardians, who have a 2-game lead atop the American League Central, beginning a series in Arlington against the Texas Rangers. Parker Messick to pitch for the Guardians. Kumar Rocker will be on the mound for the Rangers. Following an off day and a loss in their series finale to Kansas City, the Cincinnati Reds start a series in St. Louis tonight. Brady Singer to pitch for the Reds. Kyle Lehe will be on the mound for the Cardinals. Meanwhile, second inning at Wrigley Field, Chicago Cubs trailing the San Francisco Giants by a score of 2-0. NBA Finals Game 2 tonight. New York at San Antonio. Knicks with a 1-0 lead over the Spurs. The NFL's Chicago Bears today voted to move forward with stadium development plans for Hammond, Indiana, which would seem a major step toward the team leaving the city of Chicago and the state of Illinois, where they have been located since the team's inception. This is the Ohio News Network.
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7: Your Skynet forecast for tonight, a chance of showers and thunderstorms overnight. It'll be mostly cloudy. We'll have a low of 68 degrees. For Saturday, a chance of showers or thunderstorms in the mid to late afternoon with a high of 85. Saturday night, showers and thunderstorms likely again overnight, mostly cloudy and 66. Sunday, it'll be mostly sunny with a high of 85 degrees. Monday, a chance of showers and 86. For Skynet weather, I'm Max Crenshaw, ESPN Radio 1430 AM and 105.7 FM.
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0: nervous? Are you more excited? You are up 2-0 in the NBA Finals. Emmett, according to all of these ticket websites, and I don't know like which one you want to go to, and a lot of them share the same tickets anyway. The get-in price right now for Game 3 on Monday night at Madison Square Garden is over $11,000.
1: Yeah, that is insane.
0: I don't know. Look, it's a once-in-a-lifetime experience, and I always say do all the things. Mm-hmm. But, I don't know that there's anything that I would pay $11,000 to go see.
1: Like, especially for the, like, nosebleed seats, too. That's why I look at those prices, and I feel like those are that's the asking price. That at some point it may be able to come down a little bit, because I'd be shocked if people are shelling out 12, 15, 20 grand to not even be anywhere in the lower bowl. That would be crazy to me.
0: So I also, I have a friend that has season tickets, okay? And I'm trying to text him to convince him to sell. Because, Emmett, if they win game three, then you want to be there for game four.
1: Right.
0: You know what I mean? Like, that's when they clinch it, that's when you really want to have that memory. Mm-hmm. So I'm trying to, Emmett, $25,000 can, like, change some things. Like, that's not. I don't know where our listeners are on the scale of wealth or whatever, but, like, for most of our audience, I'm guessing $25,000 would change your day a little bit.
1: You're telling me we don't have affluent listeners out there? That our base isn't wealthy billionaires? That's not our base?
0: Emmett, neither you nor I is, like, thinking about where our next meal is coming from. But,
1: right.
0: like...
1: But we also ain't dropping 20 grand on a, on a ticket
0: either. If you cashed a check for $25,000.
1: Oh, like, it's going to change some things.
0: Like
1: you would
0: tell your wife about that. I mean, I just.
1: Maybe.
0: He is. Maybe not. I just texted this friend of mine. He said, I have not thought even once about selling my ticket to this game.
1: Wow.
0: Now that's a good fan.
1: Yeah, it is.
0: That is a committed fan.
1: Think about this. We've kind of been in this situation back in 2016 when the Cubs and the then Indians played in the World Series. In that game seven, it was 50-50 because Cub fans were paying $10,000, $20,000, $30,000 because they wanted to see the Cubs win a World Series. So we've seen fans, at least, you know, on the opposite end, invade, you know, a home stadium and be willing to pay insane prices to get a ticket.
0: But look, I'd look at it this way. You might, like, that might cover the cost of your tickets for the next 5 years if you're a season ticket holder. But maybe you've been waiting for 50 years for this moment to come around, and here it is. 888-SAY-ESPN. 888-729-3776. Let's go to Oklahoma City, where they're still mourning the loss of their Thunder. But, Shad, you guys are still the defending champions. You wanted to talk about the Knicks. Are you a Knicks fan or a Thunder fan, Shad?
2: Hey, that Knicks fan base is growing by the hour here in OKC.
1: Oh, I
0: because
1: bet.
0: You guys hate watching? You guys are hate watching, huh?
2: I don't know who's the bigger villain right now, Victor Whip Your Mama or Weird Science Chet.
1: Weird Science Chet is hilarious. Oh, man. Yeah, hey, there's nothing wrong with a good hate watch. I don't typically hate watch. I actually tried it on, I think it was 2 weeks ago, when in the Champions League final. I hate watch because I'm a Tottenham fan, so I was rooting against Arsenal. It felt pretty good to see PSG win. So I'm down with the hate watch now.
0: Every sports fan hate watches. And Shad, you are going to be hate-watching the San Antonio Spurs for the next 15 years, bud.
1: Yeah, and shout-out to a Weird Science reference. That is a great movie.
0: Boy, Chet Holmgren has lost the Oklahoma City Thunder fans, huh?
1: Yeah, he has.
0: Just remember, he's got a ring, Shad. I mean, you guys have a trophy. Don't act like you didn't win one. Jamar is in Connecticut, joins us on ESPN Radio.
3: Yes, sir. What's going on, fellas?
1: What's up, man? You nervous or excited?
3: I'm not nervous at all. I'm excited, man. I was never nervous, you know, in any of these series when we went down. You know, they fight like Mike Brown said. They never get down. They just keep fighting.
0: This team, I think, Jamar, and I know this sounds very cheesy, so I almost feel bad bringing it up.
1: Uh-huh.
0: But I think they embody the spirit of New York. There's like a certain grittiness and a cert,

0: Like they're not going to be stopped. There's a certain that's what New York is. You know, New York, you can buy a slice of pizza at 3 o'clock in the morning. You go, you know, it's the city that never sleeps. The Knicks are the team that never sleeps.
1: Right. Yeah. And they even, you know, got a little swag to them. They've got some confidence. Although this team has not been cocky at all. And I think that's another thing. It's part of growth, too. They won the Eastern Conference, and they said, we're not celebrating. Like, because our goal wasn't to win the Eastern Conference. And you have to be very focused, because ain't nothing wrong with celebrating winning your conference. That's huge. That's a big deal. But the Knicks, you could tell they were locked in and saying, yeah, that's nice, but we have bigger plans.
0: Look, they got criticized, Emmett, for trading all those picks for Mikal Bridges. How does that look right now? I don't think he's missed a shot since Philadelphia, to be honest.
1: Yeah, especially he missed two shots in a row last night, and I was like, oh, he's ice cold, you know, because of just how great he was last night. Had 20 points, was 8 of 13, 6 rebounds, 6 assists,
0: Landry Shamet is the latest second coming of Jim Paxson. I mean, I haven't seen him miss a shot since the Hawks series either.
1: Yeah, that's been the most impressive thing. And also OG, like Ananobi's been amazing too, fantastic. Man. Everybody has played their role.
0: Fabulous. And shout out Leon Rose and, you know, all the members of that front office. I mean, certainly every move they made, Randall for Towns, you know, getting rid of DiVincenzo, all of that looking pretty darn good right now. Getting Brunson, not trading for Donovan Mitchell, all of that looks like the right move.
1: Yeah.
0: Bernie is in St. Louis, joins us on ESPN Radio. What's up, Bernie?
2: Hey, yo, I'm excited. I'll tell you what, I'm a Midwestern boy from St. Louis. I got no reason to like the Knicks fans, unlike the Knicks. But whenever I picked up my first copy of NBA Live, that whole idea of the Knicks appealed to me. And I've been calling it for weeks. My local radio station mocked me in the morning when I called them and told them Cat was going to dominate. And my wife looked at me with a side eye when I placed my $100 bet back in October. And now I'm feeling vindicated. We're going for a sweep, and I can't wait.
0: Wait, Bernie, how much are you destined to win here on that bet?
1: If you don't mind telling us.
2: I think I picked that up at, I'm driving. I can't look, but I think it was 2,200. So, I'll get,
1: 2,200. Hey, that's Bernie. What I'm talking about. God bless you, Bernie.
0: Bernie, you might be able to afford a Knicks regular season ticket next year.
1: I don't know about maybe preseason. You might be able to get into a preseason game.
0: Tom is in Milwaukee's on ESPN Radio. What's up, Tom?
3: Hey, guys. How's it going?
1: I just wanted to say that
3: I hope that the Knicks fans are being cautiously optimistic, because it was only 5 short years ago when a certain team was 0-2 and ended up being Bucks and 6. So
0: that's true, but Tom, not to interrupt, I just want to underscore this. The Suns won the first 2 games of that series at home. And when that happens and then you're down 2-0 going home, Emmett, the Cavs pulled off that comeback against the Warriors in 2016. They were down 2-0. Right. What makes this one different is the Knicks won the first 2 games, and now they're going to Madison Square Garden, where it's like impossible for them to lose.
1: Yeah, especially they were on the road against a team that just beat the defending champions. Like, let's remember, this Spurs team, everybody was picking them. You know, and then there were guys like us that like to zag when other people zig. So we were like, yeah, we like the Knicks, but they were the favorites by far to win an NBA title. And all of a sudden, that has flipped dramatically.
0: And look, just because I'm saying this, I think the Knicks are absolutely going to take this one play, one game at a time, and be greedy about game 3-2. I don't expect any. They don't have it in their DNA, Emmett, to take a game off or to assume that they've won anything. I think their coach has them convinced that they're down 2 games to none in this series. Yep. And because of that, you know, I expect them to take care of business. We are going to talk some baseball next. We'll continue with your Knick fan reaction as well on Hammer and Emmett. Heroes rise
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3: Emmett, having spent a lot of my life in New York City, there's a correlation between the Yankee fans and the Knicks fans. 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Buster Olney joins us now. I talked to a friend of mine, Buster, who is a huge Knicks fan and also a huge Yankee fan. And he was talking so much junk, but then I also had to tell him I was the one who revealed the news to him about Aaron Judge going on the injured list. What can you tell us about this injury, and how long do you expect him to be out?
4: And by the way, I appreciate your bravery for breaking away from that Knicks Spurs series for just a brief time with me to talk baseball, because, man, it is a great series. Like, those first two games were awesome. So I appreciate it. So Judge is going to be out 4 to 6 weeks before they reevaluate the injury. He has a stress fracture of a rib. And let's face it, if you're the Yankees, if you look at the history of the team, when Judge has been out since 2020 in games that he's played, there are 138 games over 500, including last night's loss to Boston. In the games that Judge has missed, there are 9 games under 500. Wow. It has been a radically different team when Judge is on the injured list. I do think that they're probably better suited to handle his absence than they have been in past years, because you have Ben Rice and Paul Goldschmidt, and Giancarlo Stanton will be back in about 3 weeks. You actually have some, you know, talented young players. Spencer Jones got the call up. You had 3 hits last night, and you have an excellent rotation. But when you drop a guy like Judge out of your lineup, it's obviously a huge deal.
5: Buster, the Dodgers sit in the AL West, lead on the Stars over the place. Who's the X factor for them?
4: Well, Roki Sasaki, who, of course, a couple years ago, he was heavily pursued by teams around baseball. He struggled last year for command. At the end of the year, he wound up serving some games in the bullpen, but he was really erratic. But in the last couple months, the Dodgers have stuck with him. They've made some changes. He's throwing a split-finger fastball harder than he was in the past. And, man, he looks great. Like, as if the Dodgers need another great starting pitcher, Sasaki's out there last night, 7 scoreless innings, 10 strikeouts against the Angels. And you think about what they could be before we get to the trade deadline. Blake Snell's going to be back at some point to join Shohei Ohtani and Yamamoto, and Tyler Glasnow could be back. And now they have Sasaki. And it's part of the reason why, when people, you know, we've talked about the school speculation, you know, what team will acquire him. Yes, the Dodgers will be involved in the conversation because they pursue every great player, it feels like. But in the end, will they pay the high price to add another starting pitcher? They don't need it necessarily, especially with the emergence of Sasaki.
3: Well, you just brought up his name as we talked to Buster Olney. The Tigers have won, I think, 4 in a row, Buster. They've turned it around here a little. I don't know what the Scooble timeline is, but the trade deadline is now. We're sort of under the 2-month window for the trade deadline. So where do you think the Scooble situation stands?
4: So teams that have called the Tigers, Aaron, in the last 10 days have basically been told by the Tigers, we are not trading yet. We're not going to talk about trading yet. We're going to try to get back in this thing. You guys remember a couple years ago when they came out of nowhere to make the playoffs? And the American League stinks this year. As I've told you guys before, it's the land of opportunity.

0: you can be a bad team, get off to a bad start, and you run off 8 wins in 10 games, and your worldview is going to look very different. And the Tigers, with these 4 wins, and including a sweep down in Tampa Bay, I'm sure they're feeling hopeful. Scooble's going to throw in a rehab game tomorrow down in the minor leagues, and then he probably is going to be activated after that. So they'll have 8 Scooble starts before we get closer to the trade deadline and they have to make a decision. For now, they're holding off and they're saying we're going to try to win.
1: Well, Buster, I mean, I got to ask you about the Guardians. I got to work a Guardians question in here. And, man, Travis Bazzana, the rookie who, you know, came up after spending a month or so in AAA, what have you thought of Travis, guy, former number one overall pick?
0: He's unbelievable. As you guys know, the nickname he's been given is the Wonder from Down Under, because he's from Australia, grew up just outside of Sydney. I had him on a podcast recently, and I mentioned to him, because I spent some time in Australia during the course of the winter, and I said, man, I'd send friends of mine pictures of kangaroos and turtles and, you know, incredible wildlife over there. And I can't tell you how many people were responding, man, but the spiders, but the snakes, I'm never going there. And as I was relating this to Travis, he was just nodding his head like, yeah, we need to do something about with the tourism industry here. We have to send a different message, because that's the perception a lot of people have. Despite the fact that, let's face it, if you're growing up in Australia, you're not necessarily, going to be playing a lot of baseball. He has skills like he's been playing since he was 2 years old. He has command of the strike zone, which separates him as a hitter. He will draw a walk. He'll get on base. He can hit for power. 3 hits last night. We were wondering if he had a chance at the cycle. I think that he now has become, along with Jose Ramirez, those guys are the backbone of what might be the best Guardians offense in 6 or 7 years. I mean, it really is impressive what they're putting together in the everyday lineup, which, as you guys know, that's a departure from what Cleveland has had in recent years, where it's so pitching dominated.
2: Buster, appreciate the time. As always, we're going to get back to talking about the Knicks now. Thank you.
0: I get it.
2: That's Buster Olney, ESPN Baseball Insider, host of the Baseball Tonight podcast with some great insight. Emmett, a month on Judge at least until he's reevaluated.
1: Yeah.
2: And that Yankee record without him is alarming. As a fan of another American League team, I mean, it feels like the door here is a little bit open. I was just looking at some AL Rookie of the Year odds because I was wanting to bet Bazzana at plus 600, according to DraftKings, the official sports book of ESPN. Kevin McGonigal is the favorite at minus 105. Then Murakami is also a rookie. What a loaded rookie group this is in the American
1: League. Because we're not even talking about Chase DeLauder, right, who's been pretty good, and even Parker Messick. Now, they're both Guardians, obviously, but, you know, there's some good young players there in the American League for sure. The thing about Judge is, and I know maybe it's apples to oranges or whatever, he's dealing with a stress fracture, right? A couple years ago, my son had 2 stress fractures in his spine. It took 8 weeks.
2: Yeah.
1: It took 8 weeks to heal. So 2 months, you know. So when I think maybe Judge heals differently, I'm not sure.
2: It might be August by the time you see Aaron Judge again. And look, most of the Yankee fans are Knick fans, and if they win the title here, they're still going to be on a long parade route down the Canyon of Heroes. Emmett, the other thing I was going to bring up here, two of them, great nicknames. Do you like which one better? Murakami is the Southside Samurai.
1: Okay.
2: Or the Wonder from Down Under, Travis Bazzana.
1: Man, you know it's Gardels all the time. It's the Wonder from Down Under. You know where I'm going. Yeah, I'm always going to support the Guardians.
2: 888-SAY-ESPN is our number. 888-729-3776. We are getting ready for Game 3 of the finals coming up on Monday night. Emmett, I checked again. Our get-in price still just over $11,000. We should drive if we go, you know, just to kind of save some money.
1: Oh,
2: but
1: yeah.
2: You want to grab
1: in the car too? You think we could sleep in the car? I mean,
2: how about this? You put it on your credit card.
1: Oh, okay. 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
1: Okay, yeah. 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We'll see what we can figure out here.

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17: And there's topics all over it. We spin it. Whatever it lands on, we have to talk about. I typically go first, so I'm going to go first again, right? Why are we going to break things?
18: Fine.
17: The Knicks are depending on us. We have to keep things the same.
18: 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Fine.
17: Okay. All right, here we go.
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19: New kicks. Big deal.
20: Yeah, how about this? Golden State Warriors star Steph Curry has signed a shoe endorsement contract with Chinese company Li Ning, a landmark 10-year deal, sources tell ESPN's Shams Charania.
17: Emmett, $400 million.
18: Okay, so you're the style guy on Hammer and Emmett.
17: That's right.
18: Have you ever worn a Li Ning in your life?
17: Oh, God, no. Listen, look.

0: God bless Steph, and he made $400 million, and I don't blame him. I'd have signed the contract, too. But I'd be shocked if I saw anybody in America wearing those shoes. You know, Dwayne Wade had a Li Ning shoe contract, and I still to this day have never seen a person wearing some Dwayne Wades in person. I've never seen it in my life.
1: Well, I mean, maybe this will be a big breakthrough for Li Ning. I don't know, but I got to admit, until I heard about this deal, I didn't know what Li Ning was. And Steph, you know, were his Under Armour shoes cool? I know those Steph Curry 3s people made fun of and said they looked like shoes guys wore at old folks' home.
0: Yeah, so Steph, the Under Armour Steph Curry's the best grip of a shoe I've ever worn. I had a pair. But they weren't outside of San Francisco or, you know, the Bay. They were not popular at all. I can't say. I see when we went to the Bay for the finals, saw a lot of people wearing them. I didn't see anybody else wearing them anywhere. So, and that's an American company that you are at least familiar with, Under Armour. Yeah. Most people aren't familiar with Li Ning. So, good luck. But he got his bread. So, I mean, it's a win-win for him.
1: All right, I'm going to grab the wheel and give it a spin. Ahead. Evan Wilner, by the way, reading our topics today. Thank you, Evan. Off the wheel of topics. Here we go.
2: Pick a side.
3: So, did you guys see Elmo getting bullied on social media because he tweeted, "Elmo hopes both teams win." Now, Sesame Street is filmed in New York, and Elmo is, I guess, quote unquote, a New Yorker. Somebody said, "Don't you forget your roots, you little red blank." What are we doing, Elmo? Just trying to say, hope both teams have fun, and now we're bullying Elmo? I don't stand for this. Do you guys?
0: I mean, listen, if Elmo is from New York, I think he takes that as a common greeting, right? I think he's just like, yeah, that's right. Elmo loves getting the smackdown put on him. Hey, listen, Knick fans are a tough group. So it sounds like that's what Elmo should have been expecting.
1: Emmett, I saw a picture of Elmo with Patrick Ewing. I saw a picture of Elmo with Jalen Brunson. I saw a picture of Elmo with Carmelo Anthony. Elmo is trolling. Elmo's rooting for the Knicks, and he's just trying to convince everybody that he's being a welcoming little red monster. But Elmo is straight up a Knick fan, and he's just trolling the San Antonio Spurs.
0: Are you saying Elmo's doing this for clicks?
1: Yeah.
0: Elmo's trying to get clicks on social media?
4: Wait, there's an update.
0: Oh, there's an update.
4: There's an update that I just found. Elmo? Elmo tweeted again. Is this still tweeted? Whatever. And he said, "Knicks, that last message, exclamation point. Elmo didn't mean to spur you on."
0: Oh, okay. Listen, Elmo is cool. What does Oscar think? I want to know what Oscar, how he feels. Is he a Knicks fan?
1: Oscar's a Wizards fan.
4: I think he hopes both teams lose.
0: Yeah, Oscar definitely hopes both teams lose. Right. He's a grouch. Right. All right, I'm going to spin the wheel with that.
3: That's
0: all right,
3: my turn.
0: Yeah. All right, let's go.
1: Snuffleupagus likes the Sixers.
0: He's asleep.
2: Trying for perfection.
3: All right, have you guys played 82-0 yet? And have you built a perfect team? This has taken the Twitter world by storm. I believe it's become like the second screen for most people. I know last night while I'm watching the NBA Finals, I'm doing 82-0 at the exact same time. How about you guys?
0: I got to admit, I quit. You know, one night, I probably spent an hour and a half on that app. And I told myself, I'm just trying to get 82-0. Once I get it, I think I'm done. So I was like, I'm just done. You know, maybe I'll try some. Because now they have the football one. They got a wrestling one. I'll try some of those. But listen, if you haven't started it, don't start it. It is addicting.
1: So it's a team in a decade, and then you've got to draft one player off of that team from that decade. You try to build a starting five that ends up going 82-0. Evan, I'm trying to do the exact opposite.
0: Oh, really?
1: And it is incredibly hard.
3: I think it's harder.
1: Than going 82-0 is going 0-82.
3: I don't think it's meant to do 0-82. Like, I don't think it's possible.
0: Yeah, well, like when they programmed it, they didn't put that as an option.
3: Yeah, I agree.
1: And Oscar the Grouch are trying to go 0-82. I've yet to get there, but I will keep you posted on social media at Hammer Nation 19. All right, Emmett, I'm going to spin the wheel.
0: Right.
1: Wheel of Topics here continues on ESPN Radio. Go ahead. I guess I'm going to go ahead.
0: Yeah, that's right. You told yourself to go ahead. That was weird.
2: One of us has to change.
3: So, Jared Verse and Dylan Gabriel.

0: at Browns OTAs the other day were both wearing number 8. I mean, I know the Browns kind of act like a college team, but they don't need to have being guys wearing number 8 on both sides of the ball, do they?
1: Right, man, this is one of the wildest stories. I mean, God bless Dillon Gabriel. He is going from the third round pick for the Cleveland Browns to the most disrespected athlete in the NFL. They just took his number from him. I don't believe there was any negotiating. There was no, hey, man, I'll give you this for the number. No, Jerry Verse walked in and was 8, you know, and now the Browns have petitioned the league to change Dillon Gabriel's number. Now, here's the thing. 0 to 19 is taken. So the Browns are either doing one of two things. They're petitioning the NFL to let Dillon Gabriel wear like 27, which that would just look crazy, or they do have a player, Jeremiah Owusu-Koramoah, who wears number 6, who has been out for the past couple years because he had a back injury. I think the Browns might be petitioning the league to allow Gabriel to wear 6 while JLK is out.
2: Emmett, we've been all over this story,
1: yes,
2: and it is incredible disrespect to Dillon Gabriel, hilariously so, but it's disrespect nonetheless. I mean, the guy's a Heisman Trophy finalist. I'm sure he's a legend in Oregon. But
1: not in Cleveland.
2: What does it tell you when they assign somebody else your number? It probably means that you're not long for that organization.
1: Yeah, I don't even think there was a conversation. Like, it would have been cool if they were like, hey, man, we just want to let you know. We obviously traded Myles Garrett for this guy, so we got to give him his number. We'll figure it out. No, I think he showed up in practice like, what? Hold on. Why is he wearing my number?
2: There's another number 8?
1: Yeah.
2: I think if he can, and the NFL lets him do it, I think Dillon Gabriel should wear 95. I think he should take Miles' number.
1: Oh, and play that just makes it even
0: That's
1: worse.
0: That's awesome. Great idea.
1: That would make it even worse.
2: All right, I think we got time at least for one more. Emmett,
1: okay,
2: go ahead.
1: Yeah, here we go. I'll spin
2: the wheel of topics.
3: From free to fee.
0: Yeah, so FIFA has canceled World Cup tickets issued to about 60 fans who mistakenly got them for free because of an error on the website. The tickets were, quote, allocated at no charge due to a prior payment issue during the checkout process, FIFA said in a statement Thursday. The FIFA World Cup starts on this coming Thursday in Mexico City. What do you guys think of FIFA taking another L before the tournament even starts?
2: This happens and it's only 60 tickets, okay?
1: Let the people have
2: the tickets. Come on. What, FIFA needs more money? You guys made the mistake. So at the very least, you ought to get them, I don't know what, some merch or something? Just let them go to the game.
1: I agree with you. I know it's just 60 tickets, but the combined cost of those tickets might be $700,000. So, you know what I mean? They're like, hey, we need that cash because tickets are insane.
2: It's their mistake.
1: It is.
2: I mean, maybe they already have the reputation of being like...
1: Oh, it's the most corrupt organization in sports.
2: Yeah, right.
1: Without question. Yeah,
2: like,
1: it ain't even
2: like
1: close.
2: If there was an evil genius, he would be on the board of FIFA. If there was like a Bond villain, that's who's running FIFA.
1: Remember Sepp Blatter, and I don't think he runs FIFA anymore, but remember his cat had a penthouse in New York? You remember that story? Yeah, so Rachel, step your game up. You got to get your cat a penthouse.
2: Emmett, they could just give the, or at least give me a free jersey, a kit, something.
1: Yeah, something.
2: They're not throwing those people anything. Emmett, it's their mistake.
1: It is. And again, I agree with you. 60 tickets, like in the grand scheme of things, that's not going to make or break FIFA or any of those stadiums in which the mistake
2: was made. Emmett, I'd take them to court. NBA Finals, Stanley Cup Finals, Belmont Stakes, all going on this weekend. You know what that means, Emmett. We got to get some winnows.
1: Yeah.
2: We got to get them with Zinno. And Mark Zinno and his picks are next on Hammer and Emmett.
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3: Good afternoon. This is Paul Keels. A change atop the leaderboard of the second round of the Memorial Tournament at Muirfield Village in Dublin. JT Poston is currently the top dog. He's at 9 under par, one stroke better than Ryan Gerard, who's in the clubhouse 8 under after a 3 under par round today. Meanwhile, Sam Burns and Tommy Fleetwood tried to stay close to the top. They're both at 5 under par. Second round of the U.S. Women's Open at Pacific Palisades, California. Se-young Kim is the leader at 4 under par, one stroke ahead of the rest of the field. At the French Open today, men's second seed Alexander Zverev earned a berth in the championship finals with a win in the semis over Jacob Mensik. Zverev will face 14th seed Flavio Cabolli, who advanced to the finals when his opponent Matteo Arnaldi withdrew because of illness. Baseball tonight, it'll be the Cleveland Guardians who have a 2-game lead atop the American League Central, beginning a series in Arlington against the Texas Rangers. Parker Messick to pitch for the Guardians. Kumar Rocker will be on the mound for the Rangers. Following an off day and a loss in their series finale to Kansas City, the Cincinnati Reds start a series in St. Louis tonight. Brady Singer to pitch for the Reds. Kyle Lehigh will be on the mound for the Cardinals. Meanwhile, second inning at Wrigley Field, Chicago Cubs trailing the San Francisco Giants by a score of 2-0. NBA Finals Game 2 tonight. New York at San Antonio. Knicks with a 1-0 lead over the Spurs. The NFL's Chicago Bears today voted to move forward with stadium development plans for Hammond, Indiana, which would seem a major step toward the team leaving the city of Chicago and the state of Illinois, where they have been located since the team's inception. This is the Ohio News Network.
4: Your Skynet forecast for tonight, a chance of showers and thunderstorms overnight. It'll be mostly cloudy. We'll have a low of 68 degrees. For Saturday, a chance of showers or thunderstorms in the mid to late afternoon with a high of 85. Saturday night, showers and thunderstorms likely again overnight, mostly cloudy and 66. Sunday, it'll be mostly sunny with a high of 85 degrees. Monday, a chance of showers and 86. For Skynet Weather, I'm Max Crenshaw, ESPN Radio 1430 AM and 105.7 FM.
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8: 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The New York Knicks are in control of the NBA Finals, up 2-0 in the series with San Antonio. And now that series shifts to New York and Madison Square Garden. 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We have a WNBA doubleheader coming up on ABC and the ESPN app later today, 1 p.m. in fact, Eastern, Seattle at Minnesota. 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Jim Pasquale's got it. It's the Giants and the Cubs from Wrigley.
9: Hey, it's Michelle Smallman, and coming up Monday, the biggest event in the world kicks off this week. 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

0: driving to the corner, Bridges, late block three is good. Here's OG Anunoby driving against Wemby, flushes against Wemby. Brunson will back off. Now dribbles on the crossover to the right. To the dotted line, fades, one-legged jumper, good. Wemby rises, his shot's no good. Rebound Knicks, game's over. Lucky 13 for the Knicks.
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3: 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Emmett, I would like to submit a formal apology to every sports fan. And in particular, this apology goes to Gary Bettman, the commissioner of the NHL. I've been trying really hard during the NBA Finals to call them the Stanley Cup Final because it is the Stanley Cup Final and the NBA Finals.
4: Yeah.
3: But I mistakenly called them the Stanley Cup Finals. Last segment in for that. Rachel, if you'd like to hit the drop, you could call it the Worst Take of the Week.
6: Worst Take of the Week nominee.
3: That's my fault. 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
3: Mark Zeno joins us now. And Mark, Emmett and I were debating whether you would sacrifice Aaron Judge for the entire season if it meant that the Knicks would finish this off and get the next two wins. You're a Yankee fan. You are also a Knick fan. Would you be willing to give up Judge in order to get the Knicks over the top?
9: 1,000%. The Yankees aren't winning with Judge, so what does that tell you? They don't need him to win, to lose without him. I mean, you know, I'd rather have the Knicks win the whole thing at this point in time. So, yeah, I'd give up Judge for the rest of the year for the Knicks title. Yes, absolutely.
4: All right, Mark, up 2-0, are you more nervous or more excited?
9: I am calm. I had no reservations about them being in this spot whatsoever. I told everybody from the beginning, it didn't matter whether it was the Thunder or the Spurs, the Knicks are winning this thing. And I'm not going to sit here and be so boastful and call it a sweep. But, you know, I thought going into last night, the Knicks had proven continually they were better in game twos in these series than they were in the game ones. And so they'd always improved in game two. You know, they had a data point to work off of. They had a little bit of information on how to counter the other team's best punches that they got in game one. I thought I had the Knicks winning it last night and winning the game outright, certainly took them plus to seven. And I think that they are rightfully in this position. I mean, are we at the point where now we'll honestly look at this and go, the Knicks are the better of these two teams?
3: Yeah.
9: The Knicks are the better of these two teams. I don't think that's anything anybody should be shocked by saying.
3: I mean, they're on a 13-game playoff winning streak.
4: Right.
3: It's like the most dominant stretch of basketball that anybody's played in NBA history. It's not even insulting to the Spurs to say that they're the better of the two teams. It's just a credit to the Knicks, who are, Zinn, only 2.5-point favorites at last check, according to DraftKings, in game number 3 on Monday night. Is there an opportunity there, or are you expecting a little bit of a Knick letdown with the Spurs being absolutely desperate to get back into this?
9: No, I don't think I would look at a Knick letdown per se. I think there's other ways you can play this game. Well, look, number one, oddsmakers are pricing this series the same exact way they priced Oklahoma City against San Antonio, right? Like, nothing has changed, except it was flip-flopped. Oklahoma City was the one laying six and a half every game, and when San Antonio went home, they were laying the 2.5, and that's exactly what you're seeing here. So they're sort of pricing them the same way. But I think when you look at, you know, sort of game three, there's the one way to look at it is to take the Knicks in the first quarter. What are you going to lay a point and a half and expect them to come out hot, expect San Antonio to be overwhelmed a little bit early with the crowd and the energy and everything that's in that arena, because that's San Antonio's only way to really take any control of the game is to win the first quarter handily. You know, be up by 6 or 7 at the end of the first quarter and get the crowd as much out of the game as possible and force the Knicks to play from behind. And I think there's a

0: advantage that you can take, that if the Knicks can start out hot and get the crowd behind them, there's a lot more pressure on San Antonio to weather the storm over four quarters, right? So it's one of those quick, you know, get in, get out kind of bets. But, you know, I think, again, the Knicks money line at halftime works as well. And I would lay it for the game. I don't think the Spurs have figured out a way to beat the Knicks. I just don't. And we saw that last night. I mean, the Knicks took full control of that game. Now, granted, give credit to the Spurs as they fought back in it down by 14. But, you know, especially given where it was in the game. But do we really believe San Antonio has figured out a way to beat this Knicks team? I don't see it.
1: Is there a total at all that you like, whether it's the game total, team total, any of those?
0: Well, I assume they're bringing this total down again, right? I mean, you know, after we've seen the first two games stay under. But this is a spot where I think you play the over, right? And you have to ask yourself, have we reached the bottom of the market with the total? Is this the lowest we're going to be at, or can it feasibly go lower again? I don't think it does. I think when the Knicks have proven they score a lot more at home than they do on the road, they probably should play a little bit faster. So if we're in that 213, 214 range, I would play the over at this point.
2: Mark Zeno is with us with Winnows with Zeno. All right, away from the hoops we go, because we have the Belmont Stakes today, which I'm trying to figure. It's at Saratoga because they're, I guess, rehabbing the whole facility. They're doing a whole remake of the Belmont Park in New York. Right. But we do finally have the Derby champ back on the track. Zeno, can you give us some thoughts as we head into this Belmont this afternoon?
0: I mean, there's a reason why the Derby winner is not the favorite here today, right? Golden Tempo, after skipping the Preakness, is only third. And that ought to tell you what odds makers and at least the sharps think of this horse, just simply that they're not convinced that a 23-1 long shot isn't a fluke at this point in time. I'll go back to a horse that I really like that I gave you guys for the Derby, but just didn't have a good race, ran 10th in the Derby. That's Emerging Market, but I think this is the horse and this is the race that's better for him with the longer distance, and has a real shot here. But you're seeing all of the major horses that we've seen from the Derby back, and Renegade, Chief Wallaby, and Commandment, all being priced really well. I think they can win this thing. But I think Emerging Market is the horse that I want to back here. And again, this was a horse that ran 10th in the Derby, didn't really have a good showing. But now that I think they're more comfortable, and this is a horse, oh, by the way, that's, I think it's just running in a third or fourth race period like this year. Like it hasn't been run that much. So I think with the experience of the Derby, we get a better showing here in the longer race, and the Belmont and Emerging Market comes out on top.
2: All right, Mark, appreciate the picks as always. You're an award-winning columnist at ESPN.com. Yes. What award, I don't know, but I think you won one once. but you are also a bad take enthusiast.
1: Yes.
2: So do you have something ready for us, a bad take? Because this is the show that honors the worst takes of the week, as you know.
0: Yes. By the way, did I win worst take of the week last week with the window seat being overrated?
2: Kenny Atkinson had the worst take in the history of time last week, so you didn't pull it out.
0: That's
2: sorry.
0: Yeah.
1: Yeah, with the Cavs being up analytically. Sorry, he beat you out. You had a bad take, but his was the worst.
0: Well, I will tell you this much. I'm unbothered by my loss last week to Kenny Atkinson and my hope that we continue to win worst take of the week. A friend of mine sent me a picture of him with Bruce Springsteen, and I simply replied with one thing: the most overrated artist in the history of music.
1: Ooh.
0: I think Bruce Springsteen is one of the most overrated artists in the history of music. I don't think there's a good song that he has. I think I think there's like one or two good songs, and that's it. And he gets applauded for the catalog. Oh, I think it's terrible.
2: Have you heard Bruce Springsteen music? Like, you don't think Thunder Road is a good song?
0: No, I don't think it's good.
1: Zeno, I'm with you, bro. I think I can't vote for worst take of the week on this one because I'm actually kind of
2: Emmett, this is a horrible take. Bruce Springsteen is an American icon. He had his own Broadway show about his own life. He's been relevant for 40 years. Hit the thing, Rachel.
3: Yeah. Worst take of the week. Nominee.
0: No, the best part of Bruce Springsteen is the fact that Sil was in The Sopranos. The guy in his band.
1: Yes. Hey, like I said, I'm kind of with you on this one. I don't know.
2: Zeno, get the heck out of here before you embarrass
0: my friend and I about about how overrated he is. He was arguing the same point that Aaron's arguing, that he's not. I'm like, no, he is. He's way overrated.
2: No, but you don't, Zeno, get out of here, because you don't have any specifics. Like, you just said he doesn't have any good songs. No, I can name you

0: 20 good songs.
1: Hey, being popular doesn't mean you're good. I just want to point that out.
2: Well said.
1: Yeah.
2: Well said. There's a lot of popular people who aren't good at things.
1: 100%.
0: Including Mark Zeno.
2: I enjoy being popular for just that reason.
0: Yes. Thank you, Mark. Appreciate it. That's Mark Zeno with just a bizarre slap at an American icon.
1: I'm kind of with it, though,
0: If he was like, man, I don't like the key of Bruce Springsteen's music, or I just think that he's whiny, or I just think that... No, he's one of the great songwriters in the history of time, right?
1: So, listen, I don't necessarily hate Bruce Springsteen or anything like that, but I have a very wide-ranging taste in music. And I have not once in the car been like, man, you know what? I need to throw some Springsteen on.
0: Oh,
1: never.
0: Really?
1: Never.
0: Do you not know enough Springsteen? I think that's the problem.
1: I mean, I think I know enough. Like, listen, I'll be sitting around and going, you know what? I really need to hear some Phil Collins right now.
0: Okay.
1: You know what I'm saying? Like, that's, you know, there's a lot of guys, different music. I'm not a big country guy, but I listen to a lot of stuff, and I have never felt the need to turn on Born in the USA.
0: Yeah, but that's not even one of the 50 best Bruce Springsteen songs.
1: Uh-huh.
0: Like, it's really not.
1: He needs a better PR team then.
0: 10th Avenue Freeze Out. Look it up.
1: Yeah.
0: Radio Nowhere. Look it up.
1: And okay.
0: All right. Baseball
1: okay.
0: later today. It's Cubs-Giants. All right. 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Coverage begins 1:30 Eastern Time. 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Will it lead to a Super Bowl title? And we can't be talking about Myles Garrett because he hasn't won a Super Bowl. It's next. We discuss on Hammer and Emmett.
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5: Good afternoon. This is Paul Keels. A change atop the leaderboard of the second round of the Memorial Tournament in Muirfield Village in Dublin. JT Poston is currently the top dog. He's at 9 under par, one stroke better. That Ryan Gerrard is in the clubhouse 8 under after a 3 under par round today. Meanwhile, Sam Burns and Tommy Fleetwood tried to stay close to the top. They're both at 5 under par. Second round of the U.S. Women's Open at Pacific Palisades, California. Se-Young Kim is the leader at 4 under par, one stroke ahead of the rest of the field. At the French Open today, men's second seed Alexander Zverev earned a berth in the championship finals with a win in the semis over Jacob Mensik. Zverev will face 14th seed Flavio Caboli, who advanced to the finals when his opponent Matteo Arnaldi withdrew because of illness. Baseball tonight, it'll be the Cleveland Guardians who have a two-game lead atop the American League Central, beginning a series in Arlington against the Texas Rangers. Parker Messick to pitch for the Guardians. Kumar Rocker will be on the mound for the Rangers. Following an off day and a loss in their series finale to Kansas City, the Cincinnati Reds start a series in St. Louis tonight. Brady Singer to pitch for the Reds. Kyle Lehigh will be on the mound for the Cardinals. Meanwhile, second inning at Wrigley Field, Chicago Cubs trailing the San Francisco Giants by a score of 2-0. NBA Finals Game 2 tonight, New York at San Antonio. Knicks with a 1-0 lead over the Spurs. The NFL's Chicago Bears today voted to move forward with stadium development plans for Hammond, Indiana, which would seem a major step toward the team leaving the city of Chicago and the state of Illinois, where they have been located since the team's inception. This is the Ohio News Network.
6: Your Skynet forecast for tonight, a chance of showers and thunderstorms overnight. It'll be mostly cloudy. We'll have a low of 68 degrees. For Saturday, a chance of showers or thunderstorms in the mid to late afternoon with a high of 85. Saturday night, showers and thunderstorms likely again overnight, mostly cloudy and 66. Sunday, it'll be mostly sunny with a high of 85 degrees. Monday, a chance of showers and 86. For Skynet weather, I'm Max Crenshaw, ESPN Radio 1430 AM and 105.7 FM.
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3: AJ Brown trade officially and finally has happened. He winds up in New England for a 2028 first round pick, a 2027 fifth round pick.
4: I find it fascinating that no other team swooped in. Nothing fell apart at the last second. This is one that was kind of in the drawer since the combine.
5: It's fairly exciting. I feel like AJ Brown is a solution to a problem that did show up a little bit later in the year.
6: I think AJ Brown, with his mentality, to me, it fits the way that Mike Vrabel is as a head coach.

0: Springsteen overrated, and Evan and I guess
1: don't put me in it. Like, this, I don't think this is a bad song, but it didn't start, and I didn't go, oh, man, who dropped this heat?
0: But Born to Run is not a top 10 Bruce Springsteen song. You need to be aware of the person's catalog.
1: What's the best Springsteen song ever?
0: Either Jungle Land or Thunder Road. Those two are, at the top of the list.
1: Okay.
0: Emmett, everybody's talking about how the Patriots are going to go to the next level because they got A.J. Brown. I think it's the opposite. I think the Patriots are going to miss the playoffs this year. I'm Aaron Goldhammer. He's Emmett Golden. We're on ESPN Radio, the ESPN app on Sirius XM Channel 80. I don't understand, the Eagles were good, like, in spite of A.J. Brown. The bad culture that he brought to that team, it was like a totally toxic situation. And now fans in New England have convinced themselves that this is like the missing piece to their Super Bowl trip. I'm beyond stunned at the way people are reacting to this like it's some game changer of a deal.
1: I mean, listen, he is a very good receiver, and they really didn't have a receiver of his quality. Now, with that being said, this is also a guy I saw in an interview say, like, yeah, I leaked stuff to the media about my teammates. I don't know how well that's going to go over inside that Patriots locker room, because if any story comes out, everybody's going to look at A.J. Brown.
0: Right. He was having a great year. The Eagles were winning the Super Bowl, and A.J. Brown was miserable. So why do I think he's going to be in a good mood or be a good teammate when he goes to the Patriots? It's not a matter, Emmett, of whether he's a good receiver or not. Why'd New England lose the Super Bowl? It wasn't because they didn't have good enough receivers. It's because they could not block the Seattle Seahawks at all.
1: Yeah.
0: So I think they're kind of going in to fix a problem that wasn't really, to be honest with you, that big of a problem with their team. I'm sure Drake May wants a big name wide receiver who everybody drafts onto their fantasy football team. I think all this does is make the Patriots better at fantasy football and not real actual football.
1: I disagree. I don't think it makes them, like it's going to guarantee them a Super Bowl. But look, who was their best receiver? Without A.J. Brown, because they got rid of Diggs.
0: They had guys, Kendrick Bourne, like they had guys who had booty. Like they had guys who had a good year last year.
1: They had solid guys. They didn't have a tier one NFL receiver on their roster. And when you have a young quarterback, you want to have a stud out there on the outside, a big body that can go up and get those passes. So I do think it'll make them better. Now, I will not argue against as far as the culture and stuff like that, because you could argue he was part of the reason the culture out there in Philly was a mess, even though they were able to overcome it and still win in spite of it. So I'm with you there, but his talent-wise, I do think that's a big pickup for the Patriots.
0: Remember, they also brought in Romeo Doubs as a free agent. I thought Mac Hollins had a really good year last year, and I thought they got good tight end production. The other thing that's going to affect New England's season, Emmett, they had one of these cakewalky schedules last year. Mm.

0: where they went like 3 months without playing a team who had a record above 500. Guess what? The schedule this year is a little bit more difficult. Plus, I think they have a real distraction on their hands with the Vrabel situation. We'll see how it evolves, but I have a feeling that that's not totally resolved with their team. There are just enough little details going on with New England that every year, right, we see a team that everyone thinks is destined for the Super Bowl win six games. That, yeah. To me, this is my team that I am shorting their stock right now. I'm going to raise my hand and go on the record with that.
1: All right, I don't think they're necessarily going back to the Super Bowl, but six games? I mean, to go from a Super Bowl to six games without an injury, that would be shocking to say the least. You know, I still feel like maybe they don't win the AFC East. Maybe that is Buffalo. But, yeah, I don't expect them to fall off that much.
0: Obviously, A.J. Brown has a relationship with Vrabel, going all the way back to Tennessee. In fact, Emmett, I think that the end of Vrabel's Tennessee tenure really began with the night that A.J. Brown got traded from Tennessee to Philadelphia. And Mike Reese, who's our ESPN Patriot reporter, made a good point. The relationship between Vrabel and Brown had to be a key in New England being so aggressive in this deal.
2: What I've learned about this trade, the background, Mike Vrabel, having coached A.J. Brown for 3 years in Tennessee, a big part of this in leading to the conviction to give up the first round pick in 2028. That's a significant chip. What I've heard from players, Laura, we've talked about this for months, the possibility. They are excited. Just last night, starting running back Ramondre Stevenson telling reporters, I think this would do a lot for us. So they've been anticipating this trade.
1: Yeah.
0: It's Mike Reese on NFL Live.
1: And I do think that, you know, maybe the relationship with Vrabel will kind of make it so AJ is all invested, you know, because you – The visual of him sitting on the sideline reading a self-help book in the middle of a game, I'm going to remember that forever because he was on a good team. You know, he was on a good team. You would expect somebody that played for the Cardinals to be sitting on the sideline reading something like that. So I do think Vrabel's relationship with him could probably help AJ out a lot, at least on how he feels about the team he's playing for.
0: What's interesting to me, though, is the reaction in Philadelphia. And Jonathan Kincaid, 97.5 The Fanatic in Philly, was on Amber and Ian. And apparently they're throwing another parade in Philadelphia. It's getting rid of A.J. Brown they're having a parade for. Take a listen.
3: Well, I think when somebody quits on you in the middle of games, it's best to get them playing in someone else's uniform. I think that's the best answer for you, is when somebody gives up on routes in numerous games throughout the course of the year, voices their displeasure on their Instagram like they're a 14-year-old girl, when the team is 4-0 in Tampa Bay, when the media hadn't even been let into the locker room yet. A.J. Brown orchestrated this exit. He got what he wanted. I hope he enjoys himself. And I am not going to play into any of the narratives that you're going to hear from many in the Philadelphia media.
1: Yeah, maybe he, what's the rule of Hammer and Emmett? Two things can be true.
0: True at the same time.
1: At the same time, yeah, it probably will make the Eagles better by getting rid of them, but it may also make the Patriots better.
0: Folks, Indiana governor, just a programming note, Mike Braun is going to be on Best Week Ever tomorrow. Peter Burns, Courtney Cronin, who of course covers the Bears for us at ESPN, 8 a.m. Eastern time. And Governor Braun will have the latest on the Bears' intention to move to Hammond, Indiana. So you do not want to miss that tomorrow, 8 a.m. Eastern, right here. 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
1: Emmett with the Knicks up 2 games to none in the NBA Finals. I was worried that phone service wasn't going to be working in New York, that trash wasn't going to get picked up, that no internet was going to be available. But as it turns out, we have connected with a guest who is in the New York area. I'm Aaron Goldhammer. He's Emmett Golden. You're on ESPN Radio, the ESPN app. We're on Sirius XM channel 80, and the great Chris Carlin joins us now, host of Bart Carlin, 880 ESPN in New York City. Chris, is the internet working? Can you hear me in the tri-state area right now?
2: I can. The city has not burned yet.
3: Yet.
2: but I would not rule that out based on what we are seeing in these celebrations after these wins. And this is frankly unlike anything I have ever seen in an NBA playoff run. And the fact that the fact that last night was only like, was the third 1-point game that they've had, and the two others were losses in the postseason. I mean, that in and of itself, when they had a 14-point lead, might have been the biggest surprise of the night. Unbelievable what's going on with this team.
3: Chris, do you think Knicks fans are excited or nervous right now?
2: Yes. Yeah. No, listen, I heard you guys earlier talking about this. I don't know that I would say that they're on the edge of their seat nervous, like that somebody's about to pull the chair out from under them. Mm-hmm. I don't think that's the feeling right now through the postseason. It has been an outward confidence in what's going on. Now, nobody wants to get ahead of themselves, and they all understand what's going on, but nobody's sitting here like, don't blow it, don't blow it, don't blow it. Like, I've been a fan of teams where you sit through a season and you're in the postseason. And actually, just sorry to tell you this, guys, I'm actually a Steelers fan, and I sat there at the end of their Super Bowl 40 game, and it wasn't, oh my God, they're winning the Super Bowl. It was, oh my God, they're not going to blow it. Mm-hmm. Like, nobody's feeling like that right now. Mm-hmm. I don't think they are. I think there's more of an anticipation of what this is and an excitement and almost not really understanding how to feel having not been this close in a long, long time. And for them, I'd say for better than 50% of the fan base, having never been in this position before.
1: Chris, I imagine you have a lot of friends that have tickets. Are they at all tempted? Are they at all tempted, your friends who are Knicks season ticket holders, to sell, or are they all going to game three?
2: First of all, I'm trying to think if I know anybody who actually, I actually personally know anybody who has tickets and is going to the game. And the answer to that might be no, because that's how rare it is to even have Knicks season tickets, let alone do this. I don't know how you don't sell them. Now, we were actually talking about this the other day. What is your number? Everybody has a price where, not to sell them, but what are you willing to spend to see your team clinch a championship? And for game three prices, I'm out. You can do that all you want. I will sell the game three tickets if I could. Yeah. Because I can't clinch anything there.
3: Right.
2: You know, I might be thinking a little ahead. Maybe I'm thinking right now, you know what? Maybe I should buy some game six tickets, because if it actually got back to a game six, that might be more of an investment opportunity. But I sound like Joe Fortenbaugh when I say things like that. So I would say, listen, for any Knicks fan right now who is thinking about selling the tickets for game three, sell your tickets. If you can make $50,000 for two tickets or whatever the stupid numbers are right now, go do that. But then don't do it for the clinching one if you really want to be there for it, because it is an incredible experience. But as the million-dollar man, Ted DiBiase, said, everybody's got a price.
3: Everybody has a price. What's been your reaction to seeing the way Carl Anthony Towns has played? Because for my money, he's the finals MVP after two games.
2: No, I would totally agree. And I, frankly, it's not often that we as talk show hosts feel this emotion of remorse for an opinion. Mm-hmm. I have remorse for my opinion of Carl Anthony Towns this year, because through the majority of the season, I did not feel, even after his postseason last year, which was pretty good, I did not feel

0: feel like he was going to be the right piece to get them over the hump, and thus it would have been a Giannis discussion. What he has done specifically here, but overall in the playoffs, but specifically these last two games, I thought game one was the best game that he had played as a Knick, period, and game two was pretty darn close. I'm blown away by what he's done. I love listening to him talk post-game about what's going on, and there's such a maturity about what's going on. You know, he'd been labeled somebody that wasn't necessarily the most mature. Well, when he was in Minnesota, that doesn't appear to be the case right now, and I think that's what scares Knick fans more than anything else, because they've never seen this team locked in like this.
1: Yeah. I think it's a perfect example that players grow and evolve
0: and
1: change, you know, and just because that's who Karl Towns was, that definitely doesn't mean it's who Karl Towns is. I was interested, Chris, in this. We talked to Chris Cartland, Barton Carlin, ESPN 880 in New York. They're the home of the Knicks, and boy, the station is getting ready for a wild couple of days here. Pete Boddy is a longtime New York sports writer, called Brunson already the second best closer in the history of New York sports behind Mariano Rivera. Should Brunson be already considered on that level?
0: If they get the job done, yeah. Now, you saw what you saw in game one. What was most impressive to me about that is Brunson was a guy who could put whatever had happened behind him in the game, and it didn't matter when the last 5 minutes of the game came. We know what the statistics are. We've heard them all week about him and Jordan when it comes to the closing clutch moments. I think even last night, remember that he made the first shot before he missed the second one. He's absolutely on that level if they win a championship. Because again, like, listen, Mariano probably didn't fully get on that level until after 99, because they, you know, 96, he wasn't the closer. 97, he blew it. Against, well, the Indians, as you know.
1: Yep.
0: 98 and then 99, he started to get on that level. I think Brunson is doing something that hasn't been done for a franchise in 53 years. That this is as big, if not much bigger, than the Rangers winning in 94. And the time level is the exact same between championships. I shouldn't say if not bigger. It's much bigger than the Rangers winning the Cup in 94, and that in New York sports had been, I think, to me, the biggest thing that I had seen in my lifetime, just in terms of teams that had not broken through to do it.
1: I don't know how you feel, Chris, about jinxes. Are there plans being made right now at ESPN 880 for coverage of a championship parade? Do you have to start getting your ducks in a row?
0: If they are, I have not been included in those conversations.
1: Okay.
0: And I'm comfortable with that. Now, you know, listen, sometimes we're not great planners, but at the same time, I would think there are certainly discussions being had, but I have not heard anything about it, and certainly nobody wants to be the person who's going to bring that up in front of anyone else to put a jinx on it. It's whether or not you believe in it. It only has to happen for once for you to start believing in it. And it's most likely just a complete coincidence, but it's still there, so nobody's screwing around with that one.
2: Yeah, well, Chris, at least the city of New York has plenty of experience in championship parades. In 2016, when the Cavs won, there were no bathrooms. There were no bathrooms or guardrails. You could tell Cleveland had no idea what they were doing with a championship parade, but it was a glorious day.
1: Emmett, they would go down this stretch of Fifth Avenue, right, Chris, called the Canyon of Heroes. That's where all these championship parades happen in New York, and so I think you kind of know where it's going to be. And Emmett, there are plenty of bathrooms in Manhattan. Like, you know, there are places where people can go.
2: They don't close the city down. They closed ours down.
1: Every Yankee parade, like, it's not that big of a deal. The Giants ones happened when it was negative 27 degrees outside. Like, this would be a summer parade, Chris, would be on the whole other level.
0: So the Giants one where they beat the Patriots in 07, I was doing pre and post game for the Giants at the time and was on the float with the linebackers covering it. And I thought I had never seen anything like that in my life. I hadn't, just in terms of waves of people.

0: with this. Thank you, Chris.
1: I don't believe in tempting fate. Let's just put it that way.
2: Yes, I'm with you. Yeah. I am with you.
3: Appreciate it, bud. Thanks, guys.
0: Chris
3: Carlin, ESPN 880 in New York, is the home of the New York Knicks. And, Emmett, it is going to be an eventful couple of days. 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Game 3, Knicks-Spurs with Kesty and Doris and PJ Carlesimo. 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
1: Five.
2: Spike Lee for sure.
1: Number one?
2: Yeah, Spike Lee is number one.
1: Yeah.
2: Fat Joe is number two.
1: Really?
2: Yeah, yeah. Because listen, Fat Joe is always, I mean, for years, even when they're bad, he's at Nick games. This is the thing. You can't judge a fan base on the people that show up when they're about to win a title or okay. when they're going on a playoff run.
1: Okay.
2: You got to pay attention to the people who showed up when they were bad. Ben Stiller, third.
1: Oh, that's a good one.
2: Yeah,
1: that's
2: might be second. Him or Fat Joe, like those two, I think.
1: But isn't Chalamet also like a real, like a big sports fan? I remember giving him crap when he did College Game Day, and then he went undefeated on his picks, and I didn't even know how big a sports fan he is.
2: So, I mean, put like this, he's the most recent celebrity Knicks fan that I heard of. I'm not going to say he's a new fan.
1: Well, he's a new celebrity. So I don't think he's a new fan. He's just a newer celebrity. He's a younger guy. Spike Lee's 60-something years old.
2: Yeah, I guess so. But Dune came out a long time ago. Like, you know what I'm saying? And I just feel like in the last 2 years is when I started seeing him at Knicks games. And I'm not questioning his fandom. I'm just saying the other guys I definitely knew. So to me, it's the top three and then everybody else.
1: Well, I think Stephen A. belongs in the top five.
2: Okay,
1: You know, he's publicly known for me to two things. Number one, the amount that he hates the Dallas Cowboys, and number two, the amount that he loves the New York Knicks. And Stephen A. stopped by. He was on the Hoop Collective podcast. This is Brian Windhorst, Tim Bonteps, Tim McMahon. We're available wherever you get your podcast. I don't think he was planned as a guest, but I think he stopped by the set as they were doing the pod after the game and explained his level of excitement up two games to none coming home. Take a listen.
3: That was the last time 32 years ago that we felt as a franchise we had a legitimate shot to win the championship. This is the closest we've been, and to be up 2-0 after two road victories and for the next two games to be at the Garden, at Madison Square Garden, you got a chance not to even have to come back on the road to close them out and to feed off that adrenaline that New York, and when I say New York, I ain't talking about the Garden. I'm talking about the entire city. You're going to see it shaking, reverberating. You're going to see it all. To know that's coming. Man, this is the closest we've been to a championship in over a half century.
2: Aaron, if the Knicks sweep the Spurs, which is on the table now. I didn't think I'd even be saying those words when this series started. Is this the most impressive championship run in NBA history?
1: No, I don't think so. I mean, they've been really dominant. You know, Hawks, Sixers, Cavs on the way to the finals.
2: Yeah, this is the reason why I feel like it is. Because nobody had it. Nobody was saying they were going to sweep the semis, the finals, and then the championship. Nobody had that. Remember, after the first two games of the series against Atlanta, people were talking about them firing Mike Brown.
1: Yeah. So I guess I didn't understand the nature of your question, and I'm too much of I get caught up in the 83 Sixers and all this
2: like
1: NBA history stuff that I have in my head.
2: Right.
1: And but when you compare it to the expectation, the Sixers were the huge favorites to win the championship when Moses Malone said faux, faux, faux, even when the Lakers standing in their way. The Lakers went 16-1 through the playoffs, you know, when they lost that one game to Allen Iverson, stepped over Tyronn Lue, and that's the only game they lost.
2: But they were a great team.
1: Yeah, the 2017 Warriors were a total wagon with multiple Hall of Famers. You didn't even have to bother watching the playoffs that year. You knew the Warriors were going to win the title. Right. This is unique because it's a team that came together down 2-1 in the first round.
2: Right.
1: They have not lost since April 23rd. It is now June 6th. Emmett, for us in Cleveland, the weather on April 23rd is like the winter. The weather on June 6th is
2: like the summer.
1: The Knicks went through all of spring, all of Cleveland spring, without losing a game.
2: Yeah, and that's why I fight against recency bias, even though maybe I'm getting caught up in it at this moment. But it's so impressive to me because I can't remember a team that surprised us like this. It's not necessarily a surprise that they're in the NBA finals.

0: finals, I felt like they had that opportunity to get there because the East was open. But for them to be this dominant, to go all the way to the NBA finals and to just continue, it has blown my mind. And it's been a lot of fun to watch.
1: Our number is 888-SAY-ESPN, Hammer and Emmett, presented by Progressive Insurance, 888-729-3776. Explain what we're asking Knick fans, and there I'm sure are probably hundreds of thousands, if not millions of them, listening to Hammer and Emmett right now.
0: Right now, are you more excited or nervous? Because as Stephen A. Smith just said, we heard him, this is the closest the Knicks have been to a championship in over 30 years. So are you excited and confident and feeling great?
1: Yeah.
0: Or are you scared to death right now?
1: I mean, we asked Chris Carlin this question, who hosts on ESPN New York, and he said both. He said yes.
0: Right.
1: And I think it vacillates. I think there are times where you're more nervous than excited, and there are times that you're more excited than nervous. But I don't think the nervousness is like waiting for the other shoe to drop. I don't think the nervousness is worried that you're going to blow this lead and you're going to end up losing the series. I think the nervousness is, I don't think you ever thought that you were going to be here at any point in your life again, sitting 2 wins away from an NBA championship. Certainly not with this team. You know, I don't.
0: Right.
1: Any Knick fan, I'm sure they were rooting for him. But this is a Knick team that a couple years ago, Emmett, they were celebrating winning a second round game against the Boston Celtics, let alone being on the edge of winning a championship.
0: Yeah, and after every game, they celebrate like they won the championship. You know, I've seen a lot of reaction from fans right after the game. You would think that they actually were holding the Larry O in the air. But it's also, I just enjoy seeing, there's nothing better than seeing people genuinely happy. You know, and Knick fans, whatever you think of New York fans all together, whatever, it's awesome to see them full throttle enjoying this run. Look,
1: some of those people are fake Knicks fans, agreed? Some of those people jumped on the bandwagon last year, you know?
0: But
1: whatever, you know, you don't have to have been, you know, you don't have to have watched Willis Reed in order to,
0: Yeah, there's room.
1: 888-SAY-ESPN, our number, 888-729-3776. Knick fans, more excited, more nervous, up 2-0 in the NBA Finals. Sean is in Fort Myers, joins us on Hammer and Emmett on ESPN Radio. Hey, Sean.
2: Hey, what's going on?
1: You're what's going on.
0: Yeah, what you got for us, man?
2: None. I am a long-time Knicks fan. Moved down here when I was a kid. I've struggled through the years watching them, and I gotta say, I'm not worried whatsoever about this series. I thought we would go up 2-0. We are up 2-0, and I know people are saying bring out the broom now, but I'm still betting Knicks in 5, but we are definitely bringing a chip to the garden this year.
0: All right. All right. My favorite part of that call is, hey, what do you got for us? Nothing. And then he had something for us.
1: Thanks for calling with nothing.
0: Yeah. Hey, man, what you got for us? Nothing.
1: You just wanted to say hi? Well, I appreciate the love, right? 888-729-3776. All right. We talked to a guy who was on the court the last time the Knicks were playing in the finals at the Garden next. Heroes rise
3: when they're under pressure. Up top for Towns. Hey, it's good!
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1: Good afternoon. This is Paul Keels, a change atop the leaderboard of the second round of the Memorial Tournament at Muirfield Village in Dublin. JT Poston is currently the top dog. He's at 9 under par, one stroke better than Ryan Gerard, is in the clubhouse 8 under after a 3 under par round today. Meanwhile, Sam Burns and Tommy Fleetwood tried to stay close to the top. They're both at 5 under par. Second round of the U.S. Women's Open in Pacific Palisades, California. Se-young Kim is the leader at 4 under par, one stroke ahead of the rest of the field. At the French Open today, men's second seed Alexander Zverev earned a berth in the championship finals with a win in the semis over Jacob Mensik. Zverev will face 14th seed Flavio Caboli, who advanced to the finals when his opponent Matteo Arnaldi withdrew because of illness. Baseball tonight, it'll be the Cleveland Guardians who have a 2-game lead atop the American League Central, beginning a series in Arlington against the Texas Rangers. Parker Messick to pitch for the Guardians. Kumar Rocker will be on the mound for the Rangers. Following an off day and a loss in their series finale to Kansas City, the Cincinnati Reds start a series in St. Louis tonight. Brady Singer to pitch for the Reds. Kyle Lehe will be on the mound for the Cardinals. Meanwhile, second inning at Wrigley Field, Chicago Cubs trailing the San Francisco Giants by a score of 2-0. NBA Finals, Game 2 tonight. New York at San Antonio. Knicks with a 1-0 lead over the Spurs. The NFL's Chicago Bears today voted to move forward with stadium development plans for Hammond, Indiana, which would seem a major step toward the team leaving the city of Chicago and the state of Illinois, where they have been located since the team's inception. This is the Ohio News Network.
2: Your Skynet forecast for tonight, a chance of showers and thunderstorms overnight. It'll be mostly cloudy. We'll have a low of 68 degrees. For Saturday, a chance of showers or thunderstorms in the mid to late afternoon with a high of 85. Saturday night, showers and thunderstorms likely again overnight, mostly cloudy and 66. Sunday, it'll be mostly sunny with a high of 85 degrees. Monday, a chance of showers and 86. For Skynet weather, I'm Max Crenshaw, ESPN Radio 1430 AM and 105.7 FM.
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4: And he'll immediately find the mismatch that he wants. But the Spurs, when they get the ball, they're not really sure. So Wemby's dribbling up, Castle's not even looking for it. They don't know who's going to take charge. Is there a timeout to be called or not? It just seemed, as Wemby said, very blurry.
5: That's Jeremy Lin on SportsCenter with SVP for San Antonio. Guard De'Aaron Fox says they got to just simplify things.
6: I mean, for us, it's, we got to try to find a way to have to get easy baskets. 11 fast break points. 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
5: That's De'Aaron Fox of the Spurs. 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
8: Here we go. Baseline right, down a point, 7 seconds to go. Inbounded De'Aaron Fox. Fox has it with 20 points tonight. Fox now pass to Wemby. Wemby rises. His shot's no good. Rebound Knicks. Game's over. Lucky 13 for the Knicks. Their 13th straight win has given New York a 2-0 lead, and they're headed to Madison Square Garden for the next two in these NBA Finals.
9: Well, Emmett, the last time the finals were at Madison Square Garden, Antonio Daniels was celebrating on the court. He is a member of the 1999 San Antonio Spurs.

0: NBA champions that year. You can listen to him on SiriusXM NBA Radio. He is a Bowling Green State University alum, so you know we love him because Emmett and I are in Cleveland. Antonio Daniels joins us now on Hammer and Emmett on ESPN Radio. How surprised, Antonio, are you about the result of the first two games in this series?
1: First, thank you guys for having me. It's always awesome to join you guys.
2: I expected it
1: to be 1-1. Mm. I did. I actually picked the Spurs in six. I expected New York to win one of the two in San Antonio. And I thought if they would win one, it would have been game two and not game one. But surprised, I wouldn't say I'm surprised because of how well the New York Knicks are playing. I said coming into the series, there's not a team right now that's playing better and more connected on both sides of the basketball than the New York Knicks are. You don't run off prior to the San Antonio series, 11 games in a row, all by double figures. Like, you don't do that by accident. And people can say, it's the competition. You know, the Atlanta Hawks aren't a bad team. The Philadelphia 76ers with Joel Embiid, Tyrese Maxey, and Paul George. And then you look at the Cleveland Cavaliers, who defeated in seven games the Detroit Pistons. So, I get it. But this team right now, meaning the New York Knicks, is more connected and playing better coming into this NBA Finals than any team in the NBA playoffs.
2: After the Spurs won the Western Conference, it felt like everybody said, this is Wemby's year, this is his coming out party, this is the start of him dominating the NBA and winning championships. Well, hello, Karl Anthony Towns seems to disagree on that. What has Kat been doing to really put Wemby, kind of make him have fits out there?
1: Okay, I'm going to tell you what Kat and the – I'll just say Kat in particular to answer your question. What he presents is something Victor Wembanyama has not had to guard in the postseason. That's a floor-stretching big that's physical. Now, he's played against physical bigs. If you look at Julius Randle and Rudy Gobert and Donovan Klingon and Isaiah Hartenstein, but he hasn't played against a big who's physical and can stretch the floor. Because if you go back and you look at all these series that the San Antonio Spurs have played in, they've always been able to hide Wemby on somebody and keep him as the low man so he can roam and rim protect. If you look at the Portland Trailblazers, there was a Donovan Klingon or someone else that they were okay with them shooting three. And then you look at the Minnesota Timberwolves, it was Rudy Gobert, or it was Julius Randle and Terrence Shannon Jr. Let's keep Wemby on those guys so that way he can hang around the rim. And even against the Oklahoma City Thunder, we saw what Chet Holmgren didn't bring, and then they can put him on Isaiah Hartenstein to keep him around the rim. And now you face the New York Knicks, who, one, have the most physical front line, the most physical front court in the NBA, with Karl Anthony Towns, Mitchell Robinson, OG Anunoby, and Josh Hart. But, two, they have the potentially, possibly, the arguably, the best shooting big man in the NBA. So if you put Victor Wembanyama on him, now he has to come out and guard him, which gives someone else, a OG Anunoby or a Jalen Brunson or someone else, a physicality mismatch where they don't have to worry about Victor Wembanyama meeting them at the rim.
0: No doubt. Getting schooled by Antonio Daniels, 99 NBA champ. You can listen to him on SiriusXM NBA Radio. Antonio, give me one adjustment that if you were Mitch Johnson, you'd consider making for the Spurs.
1: And I mean this with all due respect. I'm done with the Lou Cornette minutes. And this has nothing to do with this series. It's not just about this series. If you look at Lou Cornette's minutes, or I'll call them like we did with the Denver Nuggets, non-Wembanyama minutes,
0: yeah.
1: Oh, my gosh, it's been a killer. It has been a killer. So I do believe that Victor Wembanyama's fatigued. I do. And people can say the whole, he's 22 years old. You get tired at 22 as well because you're human. What are the adjustments that I would make if I was Mitch Johnson? And Mitch Johnson knows far more than I do about his team. But the Luke Cornette minutes, when you look at them from series to series, have all been in the negative. And I'm not talking about, just in a negative, negative two, negative three. I'm talking about negative 40, negative 50, and you can't continue to have that. So I'm looking at something along the lines of putting Keldon Johnson.

0: Johnson at the five and Harrison Barnes at the four, and also trying to match their five out with my own five out. I know that the New York Knicks are big and they're a great rebounder and they're physical, but you have to try something different. Because when Victor Wembanyama steps off the floor and Luke Kornet steps on the floor, everything for the San Antonio Spurs head in the other direction. One of the first things I'm looking at is Luke Kornet minutes and how I can get around with giving Victor Wembanyama just a little more rest.
1: What has been the biggest difference in Mike Brown's Knicks team versus Tom Thibodeau's Knicks?
0: Oh, the biggest difference for me is how he has completely we've watched this New York Knicks offense evolve. And I don't like using the word evolve because we use it all the time, because evolution to me represents improvement. And think of who they were, not just with Tom Thibodeau, but also throughout the course of the regular season. They were iso-centric, Jalen Brunson-centric offense. It was all about Jalen Brunson going one-on-one and scoring, Karl-Anthony Towns just standing in the corner. And what people forget about Mike Brown is he was an assistant coach for championships under Steve Kerr in Golden State. You know what they have in Golden State? They have Draymond Green. They use Draymond Green as a hub. You know what they have in Golden State? They have Steph Curry, who has great gravity off the ball. So what he's done in a different sense is he has used Karl-Anthony Towns like Draymond Green, and he has used Jalen Brunson like Steph Curry. Remember he was in Sacramento, and he had Domas Sabonis? They used Domas Sabonis as a hub. One thing you can always say about Mike Brown coach teams in this new pace and space NBA is they're very high assist teams. They're ball movement. So what he's done is taking the ball out of Jalen Brunson's hands, in a sense, and putting it in Karl-Anthony Towns' hands, and uses his ability to see and facilitate. Look at how often Jalen Brunson's off the basketball and compared to what he was with Tom Thibodeau. And this is no shot at this. It is. Not at all. I know Mike Brown very well. He was my player development coach here in San Antonio in the early 2000s. And he is a brilliant basketball mind. So the biggest thing I've noticed about them offensively is the evolution of using Karl-Anthony Towns as a hub at that elbow like they used Draymond Green at Golden State. But defensively, their connection and their attention to detail is noticeable. There are certain things in this series that Mike Brown said we are not going to give up. Think about how many lobs Victor Wembanyama caught against Portland. How many lobs he caught against Minnesota. How many lobs he caught against Oklahoma City. He's caught one lob in two games versus the New York Knicks, and that's by design.
2: Antonio, great stuff. Appreciate all the insight. You do great job on SiriusXM NBA Radio. Enjoy keeping that championship ring close. Look, I think the Spurs are going to win a bunch in the coming years. I just don't know down 2-0 that this year is going to be one of them. Appreciate the time. Thank you, Antonio.
0: Yes, sir. Appreciate it, fellas.
2: That's Antonio Daniels, 99 NBA champ, and on SiriusXM NBA Radio. Emmett, those Kornet minutes, he is exactly right about.
1: Yeah.
2: But beyond that, I just think Victor has to be better. Maybe it's asking too much, you know, and he did put up better numbers in the game last night.
1: Yeah, in the second half.
2: Yeah,
1: by the way.
2: I just, if the Spurs were going to win this series, he was going to have to be the alien. And I think, it just hasn't manifested itself that way thus far.
1: Karl-Anthony Towns has been the man in black. All right, that's what he has been. If he's the alien, then Karl-Anthony Towns has had one of those minor races.
2: Yeah, one of those flashy things, ESPN Radio presented by Progressive Insurance. 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The call is out to Knicks fans. Are you more excited or nervous? You are up 2-0 in the NBA Finals, which you can listen to right here on ESPN Radio.
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1: Good afternoon. This is Paul Keels, a change atop the leaderboard of the second round of the Memorial Tournament in Muirfield Village in Dublin. JT Poston is currently the top dog. He's at 9 under par, one stroke better than Ryan Gerard, is in the clubhouse 8 under after a 3 under par round today. Meanwhile, Sam Burns and Tommy Fleetwood tried to stay close to the top. They're both at 5 under par. Second round of the U.S. Women's Open in Pacific Palisades, California. Se-young Kim is the leader at 4 under par, one stroke ahead of the rest of the field. At the French Open today, men's second seed Alexander Zverev earned a berth in the championship finals with a win in the semis over Jacob Mensik. Zverev will face 14th seed Flavio Caboli, who advanced to the finals when his opponent Matteo Arnaldi withdrew because of illness. Baseball tonight, it'll be the Cleveland Guardians, who have a two-game lead atop the American League Central, beginning a series in Arlington against the Texas Rangers. Parker Messick to pitch for the Guardians. Kumar Rocker will be on the mound for the Rangers. Following an off day and a loss in their series finale to Kansas City, the Cincinnati Reds start a series in St. Louis tonight. Brady Singer to pitch for the Reds. Kyle Lehe will be on the mound for the Cardinals. Meanwhile, second inning at Wrigley Field, Chicago Cubs trailing the San Francisco Giants by a score of 2-0. NBA Finals, Game 2 tonight. New York at San Antonio. Knicks with a 1-0 lead over the Spurs. The NFL's Chicago Bears today voted to move forward with stadium development plans for Hammond, Indiana, which would seem a major step toward the team leaving the city of Chicago and the state of Illinois, where they have been located since the team's inception. This is the Ohio News Network.
2: Your Skynet forecast for tonight, a chance of showers and thunderstorms overnight. It'll be mostly cloudy. We'll have a low of 68 degrees. For Saturday, a chance of showers or thunderstorms in the mid to late afternoon with a high of 85. Saturday night, showers and thunderstorms likely again overnight, mostly cloudy and 66. Sunday, it'll be mostly sunny with a high of 85 degrees. Monday, a chance of showers and 86. For Skynet Weather, I'm Max Crenshaw, ESPN Radio 1430 AM and 105.7 FM.
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5: Ananobi driving to the corner, Bridges, late block three is good. Here's OG Ananobi driving against Wemby, flushes against Wemby. Brunson will back off. Now dribbles on the crossover to the right. To the dotted line. Fades. One-legged jumper. Good. Wemby rises. His shot's no good. Rebound Knicks. Game's over. Lucky 13 for the Knicks.
6: You work on connectivity throughout the course of the year for moments like these.
7: You can't be satisfied with anything. Just got to continue to push forward.
8: With Victor Wembanyama in this series, even if he hasn't played very well, which he hasn't.
9: Yeah.
8: His self-awareness and maturity after these games, and I know he blew off the media after, I think, one of the games in the Minnesota series and took some criticism for that. Maybe it was in the Thunder series, I forget. But
9: I think it was early in the Thunder series.
8: But. Yeah. But I thought last night his self-awareness was really incredible. You know, he had the terrible turnover, you know, and then the terrible foul to back up the terrible turnover to put Brunson at the line. And then he had a chance to make up for it, shooting a jump shot. I get he can make that elbow shot, Emmett, but in this series enough, he has not been able to play enough in the lane where being 7-5 really matters the most. Yeah. And if I was going to try to change something, if I'm Mitch Johnson, is I want that Wembanyama from game one against Oklahoma City where he's reverse dunking all over the place and nobody can stop it. I want that Victor Wembanyama back more than

0: the guy who stands out on the perimeter and shoots a bunch of threes.
1: You bring up Mitch Johnson, and I don't think we have brought this up enough. We talk about how Karl Anthony Towns has outplayed Wemby. Mike Brown's outcoached Mitch Johnson.
0: Totally.
1: He just has.
0: Totally.
1: You know, and as much as I think Karl Anthony Towns is the MVP of the finals so far, I mean, I think Mike Brown has a whole lot to do with the way that the Knicks have been playing over the past 13 games. He's been in his bag as well.
0: Game 3 is on ESPN Radio on Monday night. Coverage 7:30 Eastern on most of these stations. I'm Aaron Goldhammer. He's Emmett Golden. This is ESPN Radio, the ESPN app. We're on SiriusXM Channel 80. And let's go to Queens, where I imagine there has been some partying over the NBA playoffs. Chris is standing by, joins us on ESPN Radio. What's up, Chris?
2: How you guys doing? Knicks fan here. I'm excited, a bit nervous. Last night's game was a good game. They stuck together, played well. Yes, they blew a 12-point lead, but they stuck to the course. They battled. They gutted it out. You got to give credit to Kel Bridges, Jalen Brunson, Carl Anthony Towns. Anthony Towns has played great defensively. You know, he's not selling for threes. He's attacking the rim, blocking shots and all that thing. The bench has been a big lift, you know?
1: Yeah,
2: but Chris, we appreciate it, Chris.
0: You know, and Chris, thank you for the call. You know who's been better defensively in this series than I ever gave him credit for?
1: Who's that?
0: Jalen Brunson takes a charge better than anybody in the NBA. And I know he doesn't have great size, and I know he's not an elite-level defender. He's not Stephon Castle on the defensive end of the
1: court. Stephon Castle put a move on Brunson last night that, I mean, it's going to be on his highlight tape. It was that effective, but Emmett, I digress.
0: Emmett, he works.
1: Yeah.
0: Coming from a couple of guys that just watched James Harden try to play defense in the playoffs, Jalen Brunson really works on that end of the floor. 888-SAY-ESPN, 888-729-3776. Long Island, George is standing by on Hammer and Emmett. What's up, George?
3: Yeah, I just want to say, like, I think Mike Brown has done a good job of unlocking, like, using everybody in the offense. But there's still that Tibbs hangover of, all right, we missed a shot. We all have to get back. We all have to play defense. We all have to do that.
1: Yeah, I agree. One of the things I noticed, thank you for the call, is I want to say Cat missed a shot or, you know, went to lay a fell on the floor. He jumped up and ran full speed back on defense. Yep. And that might seem trivial, right? Like, doesn't everybody do that? No.
0: It's not.
1: Everybody doesn't.
0: Am I crazy to say that if the Knicks finish this off, and I'm assuming that they're going to, they're up 2-0 coming back home. I mean, I think this is a lot to ask to win 4 out of 5 for San Antonio, knowing that 3 of the games are going to be at the Garden.
1: Mm-hmm.
0: Emmett, I think Tibbs deserves some credit for this. I know everybody is going to say the Knicks changed when Tibbs got fired and Mike Brown came in, but I think there's still some toughness, some residual Tibbs that is left over with the Knicks that is serving them well in this playoff run and in this series.
1: I would agree with that. Mike Brown has coached in Cleveland twice, and I think Mike is a good coach, but I would never describe his teams as tough. You know, now, Thibodeau, all his teams, you go, oh, they're a tough team. So I think this is a situation where the foundation of toughness was kind of laid under his watch, and then they brought in someone else to put the cherry on top.
0: Let's go north of the border. I wonder how Canada feels about this series.
1: Okay.
0: Billy is in Toronto, joins us on Hammer and Emmett. Hey, Billy.
4: How you doing, guys? Listen, I'll tell you one thing. The story would be different if San Antonio was up 2-0 and they'd be ripping Brunson for forever. I mean, he's not shooting the ball well, and man, I'll tell you, that guy throws up a lot of garbage. But they got a two-game lead, so they should close it out. But the one thing I want to say about Wemby or whatever his name is, look, it's very hard to waltz into this league and take it over. The guys are just too good in it.
0: He's done a pretty darn good job, though, of it, right?
1: Yeah. I mean, whatever his name is.
0: He's 22 years old, and whatever his name is doing well. I mean, you say this, like, you got to get there and lose before you go and win. Nobody is saying it's Wemby's league already. It's just becoming that. Like, you can't He's going to be the MVP favorite next year. Yeah. What you say about Brunson, that sounds like, Billy, you sound like a guy who's only watched the two games of the NBA Finals.
1: Yeah, but I will say in the two games of the NBA Finals, he has not been efficient at all, he being Brunson. He scored 20 last night. It took him 25 shots.

0: stats. You know, 7-25 is not, you know.
1: How do you do in the last 5 minutes of game one?
2: Thank you.
0: Yeah, he's been great.
2: Did Billy only watch the first three quarters of game one? Like, they don't win that game without Jalen Brunson.
0: See, I would say they don't win that game without Karl-Anthony Towns.
2: They don't win also, without him, but yeah. Brunson closed it out.
0: For sure. For sure. Brunson is one of the most clutch players in the NBA. There's no doubt about that.
1: He's the clutchest, but I agree with you, Emmett. Through two games, Towns is the MVP of this series.
0: Right.
1: But it's only through two games. Like, Brunson could go back to New York and be more efficient. One of the reasons why he's not efficient in this series is because he's being guarded by the best perimeter defenders in the league. You know who wasn't efficient in the last series? The two-time MVP, Shai Gilgeous-Alexander.
0: Yeah.
1: So some of that credit for that has to go to San Antonio.
0: No,
1: Brunson was very efficient against James Harden. I hate to keep bringing this up, but it's true.
0: Well, at least, again, in the second half, yeah, absolutely. You know, but I guess Brunson hasn't started off well. Like, he's finished. He's closed, no doubt about that. But imagine how different it would be if he came out and was much more efficient in the first half. These might be blowouts.
1: There were times in the third quarter, Emmett, where it just felt like every shot the Knicks were throwing up there was going in. You know, and they are making an incredible percentage of their open shots. But this isn't just a hot streak anymore.
0: No.
1: A hot streak is a week or two. This has been like a hot month and a half. I don't know that exists. 888-ESPN, 888-729-3776. I don't know if it exists on accident. Steve is in North Carolina, joins us on Hammer and Emmett. What's up, Steve?
3: Hey, what's going on, fellas?
1: Steve, are you more nervous or are you more excited as a Knick fan?
3: I'm more care less because I'm a Hornet fan, but okay. I think the Knicks going to actually win this thing. I really do. At first, I was saying, if they just make a showing in game one or two and just show up, but they actually won two. Now the confidence level got to be through the roof.
0: Yeah,
3: and I'm pulling for them, believe it or not. I'm a Hornet fan, but I'm pulling for the Knicks.
0: Hey, and you know what, Steve? I'm kind of with you. I'm a Cavs fan. They beat my favorite team. I can't help but root for them because I respect the way that they're doing it. It's not smoke and mirrors. It's just good old elbow grease and effort. That's the way that they're doing it. And they got talent as well.
1: Emmett, it's not a New York team that just signed a bunch of fancy free agents. This isn't some super team that they put together going and getting LeBron or something. Yes, they signed Jalen Brunson, but Jalen Brunson wasn't Jalen Brunson until he got to New York.
0: True. I don't think any of these guys were draft picks, though. You know, if I'm not mistaken, they all got here via trade of some kind. At least they're starters, you know.
1: But not, other than Brunson, not any of them were free agent signs, though.
0: Sure.
1: See, that's where it feels like they built something inorganically. Towns came via trade. Bridges came via trade.
0: Ananobi
1: came via trade.
0: Yeah.
1: And then they have been smart to identify the Miles McBrides and the Alvarados and the Landry Shamets, who hasn't missed
0: He's been amazing.
1: Last year. 888-ESPN, the number. All right, not just NBA Finals. This is a big month, Emmett.
0: Yeah.
1: Because the World Cup starts this month. Bonus, Hammer and Emmett.
0: Yes.
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30: So the biggest thing for me with Braden McNabb is he's so good defensively, but he adds that element of physicality that when you're an opposing forward on the ice against him, you know when he's out there. You're constantly checking your shoulder because he's a big hitter.
31: Game three will get underway just after 8 Eastern on ABC. Tampa Bay goaltender Andrei Vasilevskiy has won the Vezina Trophy. Vasilevskiy recorded 39 wins in 58 starts. The NBA Finals resume Monday on ESPN Radio and ABC, with the Knicks now holding a 2-0 lead heading back to New York over the Spurs. The College World Series continues with action of the Super Regionals on ESPN. Game 1 of the 6, Georgia leading Mississippi State 9-8 after Mississippi State took a 7-0 lead. On ESPN 2, Game 2 in the 2nd, West Virginia trying to win its second straight over Cal Poly up 5-1. In tennis, Mira Andreeva has won the French Open in straight sets.
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35: You know, the days of the NBA Finals changed this year, and there is one big reason why. It's because it's not the only major sporting event going on in the United States of America this June. We are entering the week in which the World Cup will start. I'm Aaron Goldhammer. He's Emmett Golden. We're on ESPN Radio, the ESPN app. We're on SiriusXM Channel 80. 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Emmett, of the two of us, you are the much bigger soccer aficionado of the two, right?
36: Yes, yes. I am a much bigger

0: fan. I am fully coys, Tottenham through and through, and that's why I'm so excited to bring on our next guest.
1: Well, Casey Keller is a former U.S. men's national team goalkeeper. He is ESPN soccer analyst, and he joins us now to talk a little World Cup. Casey, let's start with today's friendly. Now, the United States has Germany, who's one of the favorites to win this tournament. So I don't know that we expect them to be able to win this friendly that they've got on the docket today, but what are you looking for most specifically to try to get out of the way Team USA is playing in their last appearance before the World Cup begins?
2: Hey, gentlemen. Thanks for having me on. I think in this match against Germany, and look, this is a good German side. This isn't a great German side. So still probably stronger than the U.S., definitely, but I just want to see a little bit of consistency. And I was joking on SportsCenter the other day. I was saying, you know, in this tenure with Pochettino, the only thing that's been consistent is the inconsistency. And so that's where it's been a little bit frustrating, is I don't really know which U.S. team's going to show up, which players are going to play, what that's going to look like, because we just haven't seen that through this time. So what I am excited about was the first half the other day against Senegal kind of gave us, a little bit of what we need. You need your stars to rise. So Pulisic played the first half, had a goal and assist. You also need a few players to kind of surprise you a little bit. Guys, they thought, okay, that's a good player, but wow, what a great tournament they had. And so we need kind of that to happen. And then the next thing is you need that ultimate surprise, that player that you just, I had no thought that he was even going to play. And then he comes out and has a great tournament. So I think we're still kind of waiting for that in this game against Germany. I think we're trying to see what this 2 years of practice matches is finally going to look like going into that first match. Now, I'll be honest with you, I would not be surprised if the lineup we see today has five changes from the lineup we see in the opening game, because that's just the way Pochettino has done things.
0: Yeah. What are reasonable expectations for the U.S. men's national team?
2: I think 100% reasonable, particularly in this new format where eight of the third place teams get out of the group stage. I think it's safe to say that the U.S. should get out of the group stage. And then in other tournaments, I've always kind of sided on, okay, let's see who we draw in the next round. Now, this will be a little bit odd because of the first time that we have 48 teams. So there's going to be some dilution. I don't think the tournament, for like the purists will really start until the round of 16 because of that. I think we're going to see a lot of fun games, and we're going to see matches that you wouldn't have necessarily seen in other World Cups and countries that are getting opportunities, but I don't think we're truly going to see the matchups until later. But I think the U.S. gets out of the group. Let's see who we play. And is it a team that, again, should we beat, could we beat, or probably, it's one of our best results ever if we do beat that team. So I kind of always kind of layer it that way to see based on that. But I think in this format, depending on the draws, I think a round of 16 is not unrealistic. And then again, I think you have to be realistic when you look at this in American. I know it's really hard as Americans, because when obviously growing up in America, but then going to Europe for 17 years, I kind of got that perspective of the European sports fan as well, and the way they look at American sports. And they look at American sports like, you invent a sport, you're the only ones who play it, and you call yourselves world champions. And so we look at this like, well, of course we should be winning because we're America and we're this and that. And, we're not quite there yet. So for us to say, are we really one of the best eight teams in the world to get to a quarterfinal? And I think you have to kind of say, look, if we did that, it's a tremendous tournament.
1: Yep. I'd agree. Casey Keller with us, U.S. men's national

0: team goalkeeper, of course, ESPN soccer analyst as well. Casey, who is the face of this World Cup?
1: It's such an odd World Cup because, you know, you're looking at this extended field, three different countries hosting. So, you know, what that face looks like in Mexico to what it looks like here to what it looks like in Canada to what it looks like in Europe and, right. You know, what it looks like in South America. I was playing in Germany when Germany hosted in 2006. And there was no question who the face of that World Cup was. You know, the German manager, Jürgen Klinsmann. You saw him in every grocery store in a cutout and you know, all over the media for, you know, the year before the tournament started, where this feels a little bit different. This feels, you know, America is so used to, there's always something going on. And I mean, you guys were talking about in the lead up to the segment where NBA finals and NHL finals and, oh, okay, now the World Cup. Well, that doesn't work like that in the rest of the world. Everything is very, the leagues finish at this stage. Everybody celebrates their team or they commiserate because their team got relegated or whatever else happened in the league. And then it's like an unbelievable singular focus on their national team and how are they going to do and all that kind of stuff. But we're different. We have, there's always something going on and something different. And now I think we're starting to get kind of excited. And because of that, I don't think there truly is a face. What I love seeing, though, I'll have to admit, is the kind of commercial growth of the game. Seeing U.S. national team players on a bunch of different commercials, seeing a bunch of different commercials talking about, you know, the World Cup coming and all that. And those are just things that that are slowly growing and continually getting bigger and bigger, kind of in the ethos of kind of American culture, which is cool. But the other tricky part is again, we have so much competition for eyes and so much competition for the sports fan. And you know, I was speaking at a conference and they were talking, it was a data analytics concert. And they were talking about stuff, and I'm like, look, I'll give you some numbers. 1885, that's the year this club I played for was founded. Mm-hmm. 1886, that's the year this club I played for was founded. Okay, let's move to Germany. 1900, that's the year this club I played for was founded. Our history in this sport is so small compared to the rest of the world. And also, people would ask me, what was it like playing in the Premier League or playing in La Liga or stuff like that? I said, the only way for an American sports fan to understand what it was like playing in those countries, you have to combine baseball, basketball, and football into one sport. Because there truly is a singular focus. And we're just not there, and we never will be there because we love so many different sports, and so many different sports have been so ingrained into our culture.
2: You know, Casey, every week I pitch to these guys a topic about Spurs, and they're like, we're going to talk about San Antonio, right? And I go, no, I'm not talking about them. I'm talking about Tottenham, so I'm glad you were able to join us. It's a treat. They did allow me to ask one Spurs question.
1: Nice.
2: You think De Zerbi's going to be able to turn these guys around after keeping them from being relegated?
1: There's been a lot of managers coming in to try to do exactly that. And, you know, it's 2 years now flirting with relegation for a club that I read something that, you know, their match day revenue was one that like the top five in the world. Yeah. And to think that they generate as much money as they do, they're as big a club as they are. And they found themselves in a situation going from getting into a Champions League final to basically fighting off relegation for a couple seasons. So there's a lot of work to be done. There's a lot of players that need to be kind of weeded out and a lot of very important signings that need to come in. And I sure hope he turns it around. What I would like to see is just some level of consistency.

0: ride with. This is the one that he picks. And now he loves them as much as the Cleveland team.
1: I fell in love with them.
0: And what I don't understand is they fired five coaches in a year. And I'm like, not even the Browns do that. This is insane.
2: He's a Cleveland sports fan. He's got to get used to it. I mean, it's just what he thinks you should be seeing week in and week out.
1: Yes.
0: All right. Absolutely. Well, we avoided relegation with him at least for a year. Casey, appreciate you hopping on. Let's try to catch up. I know you'll be busy, but at some point during the World Cup, I know we're really, really excited. So
2: you know how to get a hold of me. Okay.
0: Thank you for doing it. That's Casey Keller,
1: awesome stuff.
0: Who is ESPN soccer analyst, really knows the game well. And this is the couple weeks every 4 years or 3 years. Every 4 years.
1: Yeah.
0: I don't even know how often the World Cup is.
1: I'm losing
0: all credibility in this
1: conversation. When they played in Qatar or however, you know, if I pronounced it the wrong way, I apologize. They had to do it in winter because it would be too hot. But typically it's every four years in the summer.
0: Gotcha. Okay. All right. Well, up next, Emmett, is it possible that a Knicks championship is not even the biggest event that is going to be at Madison Square Garden this whole year?
1: Mm.
0: We discuss. I'm Aaron Goldhammer. He's Emmett Golden as we continue. Bonus Hammer and Emmett on ESPN Radio and the ESPN app.
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3: What's going on? And we will decide whether we believe it or not. Whether something will happen, won't. It's believe it or not. It's as simple as that.
4: Yeah, we say hello to the great Evan Wilner. What's up, Ev?
5: Hello, guys. Let's start here with Taylor Swift and Travis Kelce reportedly getting married at MSG on July 3rd. Believe it or not?
3: I actually believe it. I mean, if you want to talk about a baller move, you know, buying Madison or renting out Madison Square Garden to have your wedding is about as baller as it goes. I know people were thinking, oh, I don't know, they'd go somewhere tropical or do something big and beautiful. No, MSG, and that is, will be the first time Cleveland took over MSG.
4: Well, Evan, I think this is total nonsense. This sounds like absolute deception, right?
3: Really?
4: Get everybody focused on one location, and really they end up at a different location. I would be willing to bet when the actual invitations are sent out that we're not talking about Madison Square Garden on July 3rd. Now, we'll continue with Believe It or Not momentarily. This is a very strange version of this song, if I do say so myself.
6: Is it not like the most Peanuts version you've ever heard?
4: Yeah. So this is I'm a Believer by the Monkees, and it's not the Smash Mouth version either. It's like a Linus and Lucy. Turn this up for a second, Rachel. Let's all get a listen to this.
3: It's pretty good. It's no Latin NBA thing. But it is pretty good. I gotta give him that.
4: All right, let's play Believe It or Not as we continue with Evan Wilner. What do we got next, Emmett?
5: Hammond, Indiana, the future home of the Chicago Bears, will host a Super Bowl. Believe it or not.
3: I'm going to say I don't believe it because, listen, we're finding this out in Cleveland as they're building a new stadium. You got to have a lot of hotel rooms, and I'm not sure Indiana in that area has enough to support. The stadium will be awesome, but I'm going to say no, I don't believe that they'll host the Super Bowl.
4: I also don't think that the stadium is going to end up in Hammond, Indiana. I think this is all such a ruse, you know, to try to be – leveraging different communities. Emmett, I still think they bought that land in Arlington Heights, which is outside of Chicago and actually is in the state of Illinois.
3: Yeah,
4: I think going to the state of Indiana is a very odd move for the Bears, and I think they're going to end up in Arlington Heights, so I'm going to say that I don't believe that one. Evan, what do we got next? Believe it or not on Hammer and Emmett.
5: Yeah, so everybody's focused on that Bears story. Everybody might have missed this one. This is Caleb Williams talking about his rookie tight end, Sam Roush.
7: We got a new guy, new rookie guy. He's built like the other guys also. Tall, he's smooth. He's, you know, he's a freak of nature. Run block, pass block, catch, all of that. So
8: whatever you need.
7: Yeah, whatever we need. And we got three of those now. So we're juiced. I'm juiced. It's always an advantage when you can have one tight end. But when you have three that can do all, you know, it's a big advantage and up to us. So I'm excited. I know we're, you know, over here in the Bears side of town, we're really excited.
5: Believe it or not, Caleb Williams knows Sam Roush's name.
3: Oh, he absolutely doesn't. There's no way he knew it because he would have said his name. It's the easiest way to identify is when you just refer to a guy as like, yeah, we got a guy. We got a new dude. Listen, it's like when a new guy shows up to work. It usually takes me a few weeks to learn his name. So Caleb Williams 100% didn't know his name.
4: Also, Emmett, we know this from the mayor of Cleveland, Frank Jackson, not knowing Tyronn Lue's name during the NBA championship parade.
3: He kept referring to him as the coach. It was hilarious, guys. He's like, we got LeBron James, we got Kevin Love, Mr. Dan Gilbert, and the coach. He called him the coach like six times. It was hilarious.
4: Evan, I'm going to disagree with you a little bit. I think he knows Sam Roush's name. I think he forgot.

0: got it in the moment.
1: Okay.
0: And it kind of slipped out of his mind. But I bet that, like, later in the day, he was like, oh, that's right, it's Sam. Like, you know when you meet somebody new and you need it reinforced a few times? I think that's what's going on with Caleb Williams. Believe it or not, as we continue with Hammer and Emmett, ESPN Radio and the ESPN app, Evan Wilner is giving us the topics, and we have to say whether we believe it or not. What's next, Evan?
2: Yeah, Baker Mayfield said this week that he doesn't have a contract extension, and he doesn't plan on signing one. Once training camp starts, he is a free agent after this season, so Baker Mayfield plays for a different team in 2027, believe it or not.
0: I want it back in Cleveland.
3: Hey, I believe it, and it'll be for the Pittsburgh Steelers. All right, that's who he'll play for. Steelers will go and swoop him up.
0: They don't want any 6-foot quarterbacks in Pittsburgh, Emmett.
3: Hey, man, I'm just saying, they're always looking for a bargain, you know. And look, I feel like this, and I'm saying that in jest, I feel like this will work out. But I think Baker wants to be paid not the highest of any quarterback, but I think he wants to be right outside of the highest paid quarterbacks in the NFL. I don't know if Tampa Bay values him to that level. They value him, but I don't know if it's to that level.
0: This is the conundrum, right? If you get Baker for $30 million a year, which, by the way, sounds like a lot, but for NFL quarterbacks, it's not.
3: It's nothing.
0: It's great because then you get to build the rest of your team with expensive players and good players at other positions. But Baker Mayfield for $55 million a year, Emmett, is a completely different kind of calculus. And I think that's where that's where this issue is. I think he will play for somebody else, and I think a dumb team will pay him too much money, and he won't be as good as he's been in Tampa. Mm. Who is that dumb team? Evan might root for them.
3: Oh,
0: is all I'm gonna say.
3: Okay. All right.
2: We tried to get Baker once before.
0: Just leave that up there for you to consider. Evan, what do you got next? Believe it or not?
2: All right. I'm not going to answer this one because I think you guys know how I feel, but Russell Wilson is a Hall of Famer, believe it or not.
3: I'm going to say no, but I think he's going to be one of those guys that gets talked about for years, you know, when the committee meets. Because I think you might be able to argue it, but ultimately I don't think he gets in.
0: Evan, not a chance. I mean, listen, Russ won a Super Bowl for the city of Seattle when they had never won one before, and that puts him in the Seahawks ring of honor.
3: Yes.
0: Okay?
3: Yeah.
0: I think what happened to his career in Denver and Pittsburgh and with the Giants and all, I think that takes away any Hall of Fame opportunity that he had. I think he had a Hall of Fame chunk in Seattle, but not good enough to get him over the top. So that's my read on Russell Wilson. Just real quick, Emmett, Russell Wilson, Hall of Famer or no?
3: No.
0: Okay. All right. Emmett is ruled. Yeah, more Hammer and Emmett next.
4: All the dunks.
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7: Good afternoon. This is Paul Keels, a change atop the leaderboard of the second round of the Memorial Tournament in Muirfield Village in Dublin. JT Poston is currently the top dog. He's at 9 under par, one stroke better than Ryan Gerard, who's in the clubhouse 8 under after a 3 under par round today. Meanwhile, Sam Burns and Tommy Fleetwood tried to stay close to the top. They're both at 5 under par. Second round of the U.S. Women's Open in Pacific Palisades, California. Se-young Kim is the leader at 4 under par, one stroke ahead of the rest of the field. At the French Open today, men's second seed Alexander Zverev earned a berth in the championship finals with a win in the semis over Jacob Mensik. Zverev will face 14.

0: seed Flavio Caboli, who advanced to the finals when his opponent Matteo Arnaldi withdrew because of illness. Baseball tonight, it'll be the Cleveland Guardians, who have a two-game lead atop the American League Central, beginning a series in Arlington against the Texas Rangers. Parker Messick to pitch for the Guardians. Kumar Rocker will be on the mound for the Rangers. Following an off day and a loss in their series finale to Kansas City, the Cincinnati Reds start a series in St. Louis tonight. Brady Singer to pitch for the Reds. Kyle Lehe will be on the mound for the Cardinals. Meanwhile, second inning at Wrigley Field, Chicago Cubs trailing the San Francisco Giants by a score of 2-0. NBA Finals Game 2 tonight. New York at San Antonio. Knicks with a 1-0 lead over the Spurs. The NFL's Chicago Bears today voted to move forward with stadium development plans for Hammond, Indiana, which would seem a major step toward the team leaving the city of Chicago and the state of Illinois, where they have been located since the team's inception. This is the Ohio News Network.
1: Your Skynet forecast for tonight, a chance of showers and thunderstorms overnight. It'll be mostly cloudy. We'll have a low of 68 degrees. For Saturday, a chance of showers or thunderstorms in the mid to late afternoon with a high of 85. Saturday night, showers and thunderstorms likely again overnight, mostly cloudy and 66. Sunday, it'll be mostly sunny with a high of 85 degrees. Monday, a chance of showers and 86. For Skynet Weather, I'm Max Crenshaw, ESPN Radio 1430 AM and 105.7 FM.
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9: Exactly when Aaron Judge will come back, but Aaron Judge will be shut down for now. 4 to 6 weeks re-imaging, and the Yankees have to figure out how to move forward without their three-time American League MVP.
10: Boston took last night's series opener. Tonight on the ice, it's Game 3 of the Stanley Cup Finals. The Hurricanes visit the Golden Knights. The series tied at a game apiece. The Knights did not give an update today on the status of defenseman Braden McNabb, who took a puck to the face in Game 2. They'll face off just after 8 Eastern on ABC. It is an off night in the NBA Finals. The series resumes in New York on Tuesday with the Knicks holding a 2-0 series lead. The College World Series continues. There is action in the Super Regionals. On ESPN, Game 1 in the 7th inning, Georgia and Mississippi State in a wild one tied at 10 apiece. On ESPN2, it's Game 2 of the 3rd inning between West Virginia and Cal Poly. The Mountaineers looking to win their second straight, leading at 10-1. In tennis, Mira Andreeva has won the French Open as she takes the title in straight sets over Mia Wasnik.
11: Hey, it's Evan Cohen. Coming up Monday, we'll continue to react to the NBA Finals, the Stanley Cup, and get you ready for the World Cup, which kicks off Thursday. It's on Sportsmanlike, 6 a.m. Eastern, right here on ESPN Radio, ESPN2, and ESPNU.

0: ain't the boss. Ain't this Huey Lewis?
1: And the news.
2: This is not Bruce Springsteen. I don't know why you thought this would be Bruce Springsteen.
0: Well, because for a while, Rachel was playing Springsteen songs. And as soon as I...
3: Then we ran into, like, Christmas Springsteen, and I just didn't feel like I should be bringing that out.
0: But dig it. As soon as I start jamming to this, I was like, I know it ain't Springsteen. Because I was jamming to it.
2: Emmett and Mark Zeno are on this whole Springsteen is overrated kick, which I think is insulting. I'm Aaron Goldhammer. He's Emmett Goldenhammer, and Emmett are on ESPN Radio, the ESPN app. We are presented by Progressive Insurance. You could tune in. A little baseball action tomorrow, Cubs and Giants. Coverage starts 7:30 Eastern time on ESPN Radio and the ESPN app. And then we also have a certain game on Monday, Emmett, on ESPN Radio, which is Game 3, Knicks-Spurs from the Garden. Coverage starts 7:30 Eastern time on ESPN Radio, and I bet you will hear the energy of Madison Square Garden. Yes. You don't have to see it. You can probably hear it here on most of these ESPN radio stations. Emmett, we got word this week, I think kind of surprisingly, to me at least, that Russell Wilson is retiring and that he's going to slide into a role on CBS as part of

0: the NFL Today. He's going to be doing television analyst work. So we talked about him potentially as a Hall of Famer. We'll get back to that in a second. But do you see Russ as a guy who's going to be really good on TV?
1: As an analyst, I think so. I think that's something that he will enjoy, you know, and I think he has personality. Now, there might be people that will kind of poke fun at some stuff that he says, but I got a feeling he'll be good on TV. I'll put it like this, I'd be surprised if he's not.
0: So I thought he was really good on the Manning cast when they brought him on as a guest. And a couple times, Emmett, they had him like in the fourth quarter of a close game.
1: Mm-hmm.
0: And to watch a game with him, he was providing like next level insight. I think some of that is because he's a current player.
1: Yes.
0: So like he has a real feel for all the relationships and all the guys. Like, we saw this with Romo, right? Where right after he retired, he was maybe a better analyst than people consider him to be now. In order to be Troy Aikman and still be tied into the game years and years after you retired is a whole different level of skill. Here's my issue with Russ as an analyst. Emmett,
1: okay.
0: Is he going to be brutally honest? Because Russ's teammates, I don't know him personally at all. But, Emmett, what do Russ's teammates think about Russ?
1: Well, here's the thing. I actually think he will be pretty honest, and I don't think he's worried about his teammates' feelings. Allegedly, his teammates didn't even have his phone number, you know? So I don't think he's going to be worried about rubbing those guys the wrong way. Allegedly, again, he was very much a have my people get in touch with your people with his teammates. So that's why being an analyst and getting away from the game, that actually seems like it'd be alley.
0: So do you think his workers on the NFL Today on CBS are going to have his number?
1: Like,
0: who hosts the
1: Bill
0: NFL
1: Cowher?
0: Today? Won't have his number?
1: Come on,
0: Bill Cowher's got his number already.
1: Nope, Bill Cowher will. Now, he'll change his number if Bill Cowher has his number
0: Burleson
1: already.
0: Nate Burleson is going to have his number.
1: Nope.
0: Come on, Emmett.
1: No, he won't. Nah.
0: Emmett.
1: Man, listen, if Marshawn Lynch didn't have his number when he was in the backfield picking up the blitz to protect him, then no, all right? Boomer Esiason is not having his number.
0: I hope he lets it fly, you know, because Emmett, he checks a lot of the, former quarterbacks, people like to have them in the mix, right, as analysts,
1: mm-hmm.
0: because so much of the conversation around football is about, and I think it's been a while since we've had somebody really new jump onto the scene as a great game analyst. I would want Russ, if he's really good, I'd want him on the games more than I want him in the studio. Because a lot of these studio shows, especially if they're not on ESPN, where we do the studio shows every day, the studio shows where they're on only once a week, it's hard to build up a lot of chemistry and connection there. If you have a really good analyst, put him on a game, because that's when everybody is actually watching, is in the booth.
1: Yeah, in real time, his knowledge and just what he knows of the game, I think, might pay bigger dividends right there. But I'd like to see him in the studio, you know, show. I'd love to see that. You know, Mike Tomlin's another guy that I think we're all looking forward to seeing him as an analyst now that he's kind of made that shift from being a head coach to being an analyst. Yeah. I'm very intrigued.
0: Let's do this. Neither one of those guys is going to be on ESPN. So,
1: right.
0: we're such a big deal. We have the Super Bowl. So we don't need to worry about hiring a brand new analyst. Right. So
1: and we got Hammer and Emmett. So
0: that's right, of course. Yeah.
1: Yeah. Who needs Russ?
0: Tomlin or Russ? Who do you think is going to be better?
1: Oh, Tomlin by far. Yeah.
0: Yeah.
1: By far, because Tomlin, I'm a big fan of people who have like sayings or differently. You know, we want volunteers, not hostages. And I just feel like Tomlin has a million of those, and I'm always entertained by him. So, and I also think he'll be very direct too, and won't sugarcoat anything.
0: I'm interested to see, you know, it's easy to say that and project that. Let's see what happens when these guys are put in tricky spots. You know, the Aaron Rodgers plays a terrible game and throws four interceptions. How does Mike Tomlin, who coached him, respond to that? The Steelers lose three in a row. You know, the Seahawks or whatever, Russ, a friend of Russ's. That's when I think you're really tested. Emmett, the greatest athletes turn broadcasters. I mean, John Madden obviously started this. Well, it's a coach, but I mean, he started as maybe the GOAT of this. And then Charles Barkley, you know, has sort of taken it to a whole nother level. with Inside the NBA and what he's become. There's some people who only know Charles as a broadcaster, which is insane because he's one of the best basketball

0: basketball players ever. If you had to bet on one current athlete becoming the next Matt, the next Charles Barkley, the person you want to see either in the booth or as an analyst the most, who is it?
1: Man, what a tremendous, tremendous question. It's got to be a quarterback, right?
0: I mean, in football, you'd think it maybe be a coach or a quarterback.
1: Yeah.
0: Dan Campbell, Emmett. Dan Campbell would be entertaining all get out.
1: Yeah, Dan would definitely be good. Aaron Rodgers. You know,
0: really?
1: Actually, yeah, Aaron.
0: Oh, Emmett.
1: Yeah,
0: I think
1: Aaron would be a good analyst. Yeah, because Aaron doesn't care about having friends. You know what I'm saying? Aaron is not like, if he ain't worried about upsetting anybody, like, have you listened to him? You know, so you talk about somebody that's not afraid to be brutally honest, I think it would be Aaron.
0: I got to say, I didn't have the punter of the Indianapolis Colts on this list during his career.
1: Yeah, right. Yeah, we didn't have McAfee. Right.
0: McAfee is.
1: Corey Bohorquez. All right. I actually think he's going to be the next awesome analyst.
0: You know, I had a bunch of Draymond stock in this category.
1: Okay.
0: But I think he's unlistenable, Emmett. I think it's gotten so agenda driven, and the things that he says are so unbelievable that I think he's just gotten out of control. Like I used to really think he was maybe the next Charles Barkley because I was always interested in his perspective on things. I think he's gone way over his skis. Meanwhile, I like LeBron on Mind the Game, that podcast that they do. And I don't know that LeBron is going to want to join the media, but I think if he wanted to be really good, Emmett, I think he could be excellent as a game analyst. And imagine if he was sitting courtside, how that would change the dynamic of the broadcast.
1: Yeah.
0: It would be really next level incredible.
1: So there was a guy that was an analyst that I thought did a good job. Now he's that's J.J. Redick. You know, if J.J. went back analyst, he might be really good. How about Pat Mahomes? Can I interest you in some Patty?
0: Would you be so distracted by the sound of his voice?
1: 100%. Yes.
2: Yeah. You know,
1: I would be. Yeah.
2: I got to tell you, man, that's one of the worst passes I've ever seen.
0: Is that a bad? Bad?
1: Yeah, it's not the best. It's not the best. Hey, also got to give some love because you know we like to do that hockey around here. PK Subban has been an amazing analyst.
0: Tremendous.
1: He's been
0: one of the most underratedly great people at ESPN.
1: Yep.
0: He's good enough that. First of all, I learn something every time I watch. And second of all, I don't go to the bathroom during the intermissions.
1: Yeah, because you want to hear from him.
0: Because I want to hear what PK has to. That's the mark of a great analyst. When you want to watch halftime and it's not the time to go up and get another can of LaCroix, that's how you know that the guy's pretty good. All right, Emmett, up next. It is a heck of a week for the worst take of the week.
1: Yes,
0: we have some real legitimate nominees that need to be discussed, and we will give away the award next. A reminder, Spurs-Knicks Game 3 is Monday. You can listen, like Sarah Jessica Parker does, allegedly. On ESPN Radio, the Knicks have a 2-0 series lead. Coverage starts 7:30 Eastern time on the vast majority of these ESPN Radio stations. 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
3: Coming up on the Monday edition of Unsportsmanlike with Chris Canty, Michelle Swoman, and me, Evan Cohen. It's lucky number 13 for the Knicks as they take game 2 of the finals as they head back home up 2-0. Are we ready to crown the Knicks champions? 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
4: Good afternoon. This is Paul Keels. A change atop the leaderboard of the second round of the Memorial Tournament in Muirfield Village in Dublin. JT Poston is currently the top dog. He's at 9 under par, one stroke better than Ryan Gerard, who's in the clubhouse 8 under after a 3 under par round today. Meanwhile, Sam Burns and Tommy Fleetwood tried to stay close to the top. They're both at 5 under par. Second round of the U.S. Women's Open in Pacific Palisades, California. Se-young Kim is the leader at 4 under par, one stroke ahead of the rest of the field. At the French Open today, men's second seed Alexander Zverev earned a berth in the championship finals with a win in the semis over Jacob Mensik. Zverev will face 14th seed Flavio Cabolli, who advanced to the finals when his opponent Matteo Arnaldi withdrew because of illness. Baseball tonight, it'll be the Cleveland Guardians, who have a two-game lead atop the American League Central, beginning a series in Arlington against the Texas Rangers. Parker Messick to pitch for the Guardians. Kumar Rocker will be on the mound for the Rangers. Following an off day and a loss in their series finale to Kansas City, the Cincinnati Reds start a series in St. Louis tonight. Brady Singer to pitch for the Reds. Kyle Lehigh

0: on the mound for the Cardinals. Meanwhile, second inning at Wrigley Field, Chicago Cubs trailing the San Francisco Giants by a score of 2-0. NBA Finals, Game 2 tonight. New York at San Antonio. Knicks with a 1-0 lead over the Spurs. The NFL's Chicago Bears today voted to move forward with stadium development plans for Hammond, Indiana, which would seem a major step toward the team leaving the city of Chicago and the state of Illinois, where they have been located since the team's inception. This is the Ohio News Network.
1: Your Skynet forecast for tonight, a chance of showers and thunderstorms overnight. It'll be mostly cloudy. We'll have a low of 68 degrees. For Saturday, a chance of showers or thunderstorms in the mid to late afternoon with a high of 85. Saturday night, showers and thunderstorms likely again overnight, mostly cloudy and 66. Sunday, it'll be mostly sunny with a high of 85 degrees. Monday, a chance of showers and 86. For Skynet weather, I'm Max Crenshaw, ESPN Radio 1430 AM and 105.7 FM.
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7: Wow! That was terrible.
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9: He said what?
10: You are the absolute worst.
11: The worst? Worst!
12: Go with the worst take of the week. It is highly anticipated. Nobody can do it as well as we can. We scour the globe for the worst takes in the world, and then we give the award away. I'm Aaron Goldhammer. He's Emmett Golden. Emmett, please explain how the worst take of the week nominees work.
13: Yeah, we don't want to hear from people that were right or anybody that made a good point. We want nothing but crust, crud in the bottom of the barrel when it comes to sports takes. That's what Worst Take of the Week is all about.
12: All right, we start with Holly Rowe, ESPN reporter. Not to say that Holly had a bad take. Okay. She reported somebody else's bad take, and this is a heck of a nominee to begin with. Please take a listen.
14: I have some sources in the Texas dugout who have given me an incredible story on Hannah Wells. She has a superstition dating back to childhood that if she sees a ladybug, she eats it for good luck, swallows it whole.
15: What?
14: And so I was told that at the SEC tournament in Kentucky, she had a nice home run and she had ingested a ladybug before that. So this is a superstition. It's on two different sources in that Texas dugout.
13: Man, like my
12: two different sources,
13: right?
12: Multiple sources, Emmett, on the ladybug.
13: Yeah, that story has been vetted. We expect nothing short from Holly Rowe. So I definitely believe her. That is disgusting.
12: Oh.
13: That is so nasty. Eating insects is just too much. I'm out.
12: Enough of that, Emmett. Let's go to our next nominee. Worst take of the week.
13: All right, so a dude named Corey in New York called Sportsmanlike, and I don't think he knew who he was talking to or about.
16: 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Morning, Corey.
17: Good morning. Is this the Ev that used to be Mike Golic, producer?
16: Yeah, I used to be Mike. No, that's Evan Wilner, actually, as a matter of fact.
17: Oh, okay.
16: Yes.
17: Sorry.
16: We get confused a lot.
13: Yes, Evan Wilner, who's producing our show today. Yes, that is awesome.
12: Look, Emmett, I love callers, but they can definitely just take the show and drive it right into the ditch.
13: Oh, slam the brakes on it. You know, and listen, I'm all for, like, terrible radio because I think that's entertaining too. But when you just slam the brakes on the segment, that's worse than the worst.
12: When Evan goes out, we're often confused again.
13: Right.
12: Evan Wilner's working with us today. You know, are you often mistaken for Evan Cohen, Evan Wilner? I don't know. Maybe in my life,

0: You are, but in very few other lives are those two people conflated with each other.
1: Funny story, Jen Lotta, who works for ESPN Wisconsin, would call me regularly at 5:30 in the morning to tell me she couldn't get into the building at Good Karma in Wisconsin. She was meaning to call Evan Cohen. This was a regular occurrence.
0: But how would Evan Cohen, who hosts on Sportsman, like, get her into a building in Milwaukee?
1: I guess security, like, he had the contact at security. I'm not really sure.
0: No,
1: I was in the middle of producing for Mike Golick at the time.
0: She shouldn't be calling any Evans to get into a building in Milwaukee. Evan is in New York. Like, what are people...
2: Hey, man, he probably had the on his phone he could unlock Bill. Evan's a big deal, man. And, you know, both Evans, Wilner and Cohen.
0: I'm not a wrestling guy, Emmett, so explain to me, who is Matt Cardona?
2: A WWE superstar. They recently, had a pay-per-view event. Well, what used to be called a pay-per-view event in Italy. And
0: the
2: this
0: Clash
2: is what
0: in Italy on ESPN Unlimited. All right, take a listen. Matt Cardona.
3: We are here in Italy, Chelsea. Where are we exactly? It's beautiful here, but babe, we could be doing this at Epcot, Orlando, Florida. There's no Guardians coaster here, babe. No Guardians coaster. There's no Guardians coaster. Not even living with the land here.
0: Matt Cardona, not cultured.
2: Listen, anybody that's ever been to Epcot, they have different countries that are represented that you can walk through, and it really feels like you're in that country. So that is the reference there. I guess he wasn't
4: impressed with Italy. Having none of that. You couldn't obviously see that. Her face, she just looked like she wanted to hit him.
0: Look, the appeal of Epcot is that you could be in one country 1 minute and another country in another minute. But even the good people here at Disney do support you going and actually traveling to the countries that are represented in Epcot if you have the opportunity to do so. I'm Aaron Goldhammer. He's Emmett Golden. Want to remind everybody, Stanley Cup Final is on ABC. Canes, Golden Knights. Game 3 is tonight. Series is tied at 1, 8 o'clock Eastern time. You can watch over on ABC. All right, not only callers, Evan Cohen himself, I guess, Emmett, is also nominated for something that he said on Sportsman like about the Philadelphia Eagles. Take a listen.
5: I think they made the right move because I think he's going to be great. I'll pick him right now for MVP.
2: Whoa.
5: I'll do it. Yeah,
6: boy, right you are on one today. You got MVP. So many hot takes.
7: Two days in a row.
5: Yeah.
6: My goodness.
7: Wemby has more pressure on him than the Knicks to get it done. Jalen Hurts, MVP, back to back. You are in...
5: Why not?
7: Mid-season NFL form right now.
5: It's going to be an extreme year. It's either going to be MVP or they're going to be drafted in the first round next year looking for a quarterback.
2: Wow. Jumping out of a tree, Evan Cohen there. Jalen Hurts MVP. Yeah, we can go ahead and put this on the hopper for worst take of the year because we will revisit this later. Ooh. Yeah, it's pretty bad.
0: He is good at getting a yard when his team needs it. Emmett, we mentioned Draymond in the athletes turned broadcasters. What did he say on the Draymond Green show? Set this up for him.
2: Yeah, I guess we all know Steph is a really good golfer. Draymond thinks he's better than maybe we do.
8: Bro, I went to golf with Steph one time. He incredible, bro. He could real deal possibly be a professional golfer. He can definitely be a golf pro, no question.
9: Yeah.
8: But
9: yeah.
8: Could possibly make some tour, like if he really devoted the time. He incredible, man. It's dope.
0: Who are the guys on the Draymond Green show with Draymond Green? They're just like his hype guys. They just say,
2: Greenettes.
0: Yeah.
2: You know what I'm saying?
0: Yeah, good take. Yeah, good job, Draymond.
2: I don't know who that was. Listen, Steph is, I've seen him golf really, not in person, obviously on TV, really good golfer. Maybe Corn Ferry Tour, you know, if that's the thing.
0: Just because you're a good amateur player like that does not mean that you have the ability to just flip a switch and become a professional golfer.
2: Yeah.
0: If you gave Steph a year, he's not getting his PGA Tour card. I'm sorry. He's a great basketball player.
2: No doubt.
0: Just like how Wyndham Clark couldn't go and play in the NBA, I don't think Steph could be hanging on the... Now playing that thing at Tahoe? Okay, fine. You're as good as John Smoltz. That's wild. Brandon Johnson is the mayor of Chicago. He got nominated this week for the worst take of the week, Emmett, because he admitted something in a way that I'm not sure he quite intended to. Take a listen.
10: Getting in and out of Soldier Field is an absolute nightmare. Let me tell you how bad it is. Bears versus Packers. I'm at the game. We're losing. I decide to leave to beat the traffic. Before I get out of the footprint, the Bears had come back to win.

0: he's an early leaver of the game. I can't judge. I actually, if I'm not covering the game, I will more. If I'm at a game with my family,
1: yeah,
0: I will leave early because at a certain point, I start looking at the faces, and I could tell that my family isn't necessarily as in it as I am, and it usually ruins the experience. So I'm like, let's go.
1: But Emmett, also, when you go to a game with your family, it's not usually the divisional playoff game. You know
0: that
1: what I'm
0: is
1: saying?
0: True. Like, yeah, like, I'm not leaving early the divisional playoff game. I'm not. Right. You're right.
1: This isn't like you would leave early if it was Guardians Tigers in Detroit in the fifth inning and it's starting to rain.
0: Yeah, and the guy was on the verge of hitting for the cycle. Yep. Yeah,
1: we
0: most certainly
1: missed leave. Jake Bowers hit for the cycle, and Emmett and I went back and played cards. Sorry, Jake Bowers.
0: Yeah, we missed it. We went back to the casino and we got hammered.
1: It was a fun night.
0: Yeah, it was. It
1: we
0: was great.
1: We apologize to Jake Bowers. And then finally, Emmett, he got nominated during the show today. Mark Zeno, ESPN Radio host, had a music-related take.
2: A friend of mine sent me a picture of him with Bruce Springsteen, and I simply replied with one thing: the most overrated artist in the history of music.
1: Ooh.
2: I think Bruce Springsteen is one of the most overrated artists in the history of music. I don't think there's a good song that he has.
0: That's spicy, and you know what? I got to agree with it. I don't think that was a bad take at all from Mark. So I'm a little disappointed. I expected a bad take. He actually gave a pretty good one.
1: Evan, I think his take was terrible. I think that just the fact that you don't like Bruce Springsteen doesn't mean that Bruce Springsteen is terrible and he's never written a good song. Like, he may not be your cup of tea.
0: Not my cup of tea.
1: Like, you know, Insane Clown Posse is not my cup of tea, but they certainly have changed the game.
0: Like, yeah. Listen, 4th of July, you want to blast Born in the USA, I'm with you. Outside of that, I don't have much use for the
1: ball. All right, Emmett, you said you liked Mark Zeno's take, so who to you is winning the worst take of the week?
0: I got to give it to the softball player, that eats ladybugs for good luck. That just sounds barbaric and disgusting.
1: There were some really bad ones this week.
0: Yeah.
1: But I think Mark Zeno takes the cake. This is a week where single week. I'm sure somewhere in a condo in Atlanta, Mark Zeno is smiling a big smile because to me, he has won the worst take of the week. Up next, we go live to Wrigley. Cubs, Giants, baseball on ESPN Radio. This has been Hammer and Emmett. Heroes rise
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5: Starts this season. 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ESPN's Michael Wilbon says San Antonio's experience showed down the stretch.
6: It has to be inexperienced. They won't know that. But a lot of people on looking on here, former players, people involved in the industry and the game, former coaches, all looked at each other in the last minute or two and said, inexperience caught up with them.
5: All finals games can be heard on ESPN Radio. The College World Series continues with Super Regionals on ESPN. In game one in the eighth inning, Mississippi State leading Georgia 11-10 on ESPN2 in the fourth. In game two of their series, West Virginia leads Cal Poly 12-1. WNBA, the Liberty's Sabrina Ionescu will miss tonight's game against Indiana because of back soreness. The half on ABC, the Lynx lead the Storm 45-43.
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0: This is the Baseball Tonight podcast for Friday, June 5th, 2026, presented by La Quinta by Wyndham. I'm Buster Olney, working from my home in Montana. Kenny Ligon is producing back in Connecticut. Today, a great podcast ahead. We're going to be talking with Paul Hembekides about some trade stuff, what we're hearing about the Boston Red Sox, their search for a right-handed hitter, what we're hearing about Tarik Skubal potentially in the market. And Hembo has some great numbers about the incredible success this year of left-handed hitters. Sarah Langs will be here with the numbers game, and we'll be talking with longtime play-by-play man for the Toronto Blue Jays, Dan Shulman, about that team, their struggles, and he's got some funny stories about some managers who get ejected a lot. Let's get to it. Paul Hembekides is a researcher at ESPN. He's a content producer on the show Get Up, and he joins us here every week on the podcast. Hembo, how you doing?
1: Well, sir, I'm doing well. And as a Phillies fan, I got

0: to see yesterday, something that I rarely see. I saw Christopher Sanchez allow a run, like Haley's Comet. Once in a while, someone will just touch home plate when he pitches. But in all seriousness, I thought that the month of May was about as well pitched a month as we've seen from any collection of pitchers in baseball in recent memory. I, of course, as a Phillies fan, enjoyed watching Christopher Sanchez perpetually shove. But right now, like every day in Major League Baseball, I'm seeing an outrageous performance from a starting pitcher, which is funny considering in an ABS world, I was promised more runs. And all we've gotten is better and better pitching, as it turns out.
1: Yeah, I got a text this morning from Evan Cohen. You know him well. I know he cites your work all the time, but he said, hey, who's the best? If you had to have a starting pitcher for the next 3 years, as of today, who would you take? And it's a really great question. And there's so many ways you can go if you wanted to. You could go with Ohtani with a 0.74 ERA. If you wanted to, go with Paul Skenes, who despite his recent struggles, you know, and he has great stuff. If you wanted to go off the board, you go Kyle Harrison. I told him, I sent back, look, I think it's Jacob Mizrowski right now would be the guy because he's just flat out unhittable when you look at the, you know, what the production against him in the month of May. But your guy, Christopher Sanchez, is right there too.
0: I mean, Christopher Sanchez is dealing, and there's no obvious reason to believe that he's going to regress because he's not doing things that you would describe as being unsustainable. He's a left-hander with a low slot that baffles you on both halves of the plate, and he's got three pitches. There's nothing that's all that. There's no bolt of lightning here. There's nothing that the league is going to figure out. You just can't hit him. They can't touch him. My answer to your question is probably Paul Skenes, which is a fairly boring answer, but I just think like there's it's such an easy, clear path to see him accumulating, you know, 15 WAR across the next 3 years. But Christopher Sanchez is ticking up on that list. And as you know, lefties across baseball always get a bit of a boost considering they're a touch harder to hit than their righty counterparts.
1: Right. Tarek Skubal, you know, had benefited from that one, the conversation of who's the best starting pitcher in baseball. And I'll just leave this number here. Mizrowski, opponent slugging percentage in the month of May was 116. I mean, that is
0: slug? I mean, you just said slugging percentage?
1: Slugging percentage in the month of May against Mizrowski was 116. I think it was his appearance on the podcast that put him over the top. I don't know about you.
0: Close to that saying. Absolutely, it does. That's going to be his walk-up music now.
1: All right, we're going to be talking about Michael Harrison, Ben Rice, Bobby Witt Jr. today, among other topics. I want to start with this. Three trade things that I've learned in the last 48 hours is talking with different teams, getting feedback on what's going on. Number one, the Boston Red Sox, we've heard from the terrific reporters up in Boston that they're looking for a right-handed hitter. But what I heard this week was not only are they looking for a right-handed hitter, but they're willing to spend some money to do it, which, of course, one of the first reactions from people around baseball is, wait, if you're willing to spend money on a right-handed hitter, why didn't you just pay Alex Bregman more in your offer during the wintertime? But anyway, they're apparently willing to take on some money, which in the eyes of folks with other teams speaks to the level of desperation. What was your reaction when you heard this?
0: Wow. I couldn't believe the reporting because while I'm 100% sure that you're spot on, it runs contrary to everything I thought they thought about themselves and the approach that they've taken organizationally under Craig Breslow, which is pitching, pitching, pitching. It's really easy to look at your model over the winter and predict the number of runs that you're going to score. I told you I didn't think they were going to get to 700. And as it turns out, I was probably right. And Craig Breslow probably over-indexed some of the moves that he made. Buster, I don't know that there's any chance on earth that this could or would happen, but I'd be fascinated if they continue to lose, if the Mets might float Bo Bichette. And even though he's someone with an enormous contract who's underperforming at least up until recently, that's someone who we know the Red Sox at least presumably sniffed
1: that's
0: around
1: a great
0: on
1: name.
0: Because he's the exact kind of hitter that could, of course, thrive in that environment at Fenway, where the Red Sox are averaging fewer runs than any season in the live ball era. What the Red Sox have done is quite literally, I thought, to be impossible. They have built a team that doesn't hit at the place for which you should have the biggest home field advantage of any team in baseball from that perspective. And the reason I like Bo Bichette there is not only does he use the whole field so effectively, so he'd be able to hit a bunch of doubles into the right center field gap there, but of course he could bang the ball off that monster and slide into second base, not dissimilar to what Alex Bregman did there last year, which is one of the big reasons, of course, that he was so successful there, and one of the reasons we were so flummoxed that they didn't want to run it back with him. And so I think Bo Bichette, whom you could get for 50 cents on the dollar because the contract is what the contract is and because he started slowly. What do you say?

0: I love that name, and I love that possibility. No one doubts that Bo Bichette is still a good hitter, despite the fact he's gone off to a slow start with the Mets. And if you, the Red Sox get him, they could put him at second base, where people believe that he should be. Like, they feel like that's his best position long term. So absolutely, I could see that being a fit. Now, you know, we'll see. I can't imagine Breslow walking into John Henry's office saying, yeah, Bo Bichette, $42 million. That's a hard sell after the conversation in the winter. But at this point, and I was thinking about this, and I don't mean to, you know, like, I mean, guys like Garrett Crochet, Peyton Tolley, like, there are guys on that team that are fun. Caleb Durbin, as you know, despite the fact he's struggling offensively, man, he's playing some great defense. Craig Breslow managed to put together not only a team that's not winning, but it's also not a very interesting team to watch because they don't score that many runs. And he fired one of the most respected managers in baseball. That is a hard combination to pull off. But that's where we are with the Red Sox, and maybe it speaks to their level of desperation. Number two thing I heard, the Detroit Tigers are telling other teams who are calling, look, despite the speculation from idiots like me who are talking about Tarik Skubal might be traded, the Tigers are telling teams, we're not talking about that now. They're not ruling out talking about it later, but right now their focus is on winning. And Hembo, I get it. It's the American League. What do you think?
1: I think that I get it too, because it's the American League. I mean, look, it's June the 4th, as you and I sit here and discuss this today. There's no obvious reason for them to show their hand. What we want to all see, of course, is how he looks coming off of that scope. Presumably, yep, he'll look like Tarik Skubal. What we also want to see is where we are at the standings, say, at the All-Star break. Because if they were to move him, even if they were, even if he were fully healthy and they were in this position, they probably wouldn't be doing it this soon anyway. I don't think you're going to see anything that seismic until we get to July, especially in a league, in a division with that much opportunity. And so that's what he should be saying, but that's not what I expect them to be doing. Unless the Tigers really turn it around, and they just played awfully well in Tampa, in fairness, and they're getting contributions from guys up and down that lineup, including Kevin McGonigal, and of course, more acutely right now, Dylan Dingler. That's not a team with a good enough pitching staff, in my view, to be able to turn this thing around that quickly, because they have to play like a 90 to 95 win pace between now and the All-Star break to convince themselves that they should actually do this. I can't imagine, given how much you could get for Skubal, if you have less than a 10% chance of making the playoffs, that Scott Harris, who, as you know, is a model-driven GM, is not going to say yes and pull that trigger.
0: Right. They just swept the Tampa Bay Rays, which I'm sure is sort of fueling that thought process. And if they win, say, 7 or 8 out of 10 out of the next 10 games, suddenly the world's going to look very different.
1: Yeah.
0: Especially,
1: yeah,
0: you know, at the beginning of the week, the Toronto Blue Jays were tied for the third wild card and they were under 500. So it's not like the bar is very high in the league. And the third thing I heard was, is that basically there are a lot of teams that are like, no, we're not going to talk trading. We're going to stand pat. I heard a story. I'm not going to mention the team, but another team called this team, which is terrible, and said, hey, what about this relief pitcher? And the answer was like, nope, not talking about it. It's not a surprise. I think that, you know, teams, generally speaking, they don't want to signal a fire sale, you know, any kind of a sell-off in June, because they're still trying to sell tickets in June and July. What do you think?
1: I think that's probably two-pronged. One of the prongs is they don't want their fan base reading in The Athletic, on ESPN.com, in the New York Post, that we're waving the white flag, because they don't want their players knowing that, reading that. And I think they understand that most anything that goes on these days is generally leaked, nefariously or otherwise. And so from that perspective, I get it. The question that I want to lob back to you, though, is to what extent is the uncertainty of next year driving any of that? Because, look, you and I both know that players that are free agents after the 2027 season are kind of in a bind right now. I mean, almost anyone else will probably be traded as normal. But there's a non-trivial number of players who are going to be up after 2027. And if there's meaningful reasons to believe that we're not going to play a full season next year, God forbid, then what are those players worth? Am I really going to trade an arm and a leg and maybe even another appendage for, I don't know, Joe Ryan or Sandy Alcantara?
0: Jeremy Peña.
1: And so on. And so pick up that thought. Am I onto something here with the 1.5 years of control player and the way that that's going to impact their market?
0: Yes. And I had a GM put it to me this way. He said, look, I don't know exactly what the impact's going to be, but there's going to be an impact. And his theory is that we get closer to the trade deadline, more and more teams, because of the possibility of a salary cap, the possibility of a change in the economic system, they might want to clear their decks of salary. They might want to be like, you know what? If we

0: it looks like among the positions, what position looks like it's going to be potentially stacked with options? Scoobal, Freddy Peralta, Sandy Alcantara, maybe Joe Ryan, maybe a couple of the Giants guys might be out there. Yeah. Robbie Ray could be out there. There are going to be a lot of starting pitchers out there. So if you're looking to extract equal value for Joe Ryan, who might be third or fourth on that list, might be tough.
1: Yeah.
2: Yeah, it's relievers, Buster, that are going to be the most expensive. Those are going to be the guys that you earn a pretty penny for and get more than 100 cents on the dollar.
0: Right, exactly. All right.
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1: Seven. He was the second worst hitter in all of baseball at last year's All-Star break. You'll recall that not long before that, he raised his hands and he opened his stance in sort of a continued tinkering, because what he was doing, of course, wasn't working. Those tinkerings have worked in a big way. I went

0: back to the All-Star break last year. So that's the middle of July, since which he's slashing 300, 323, 524. That's a WRC plus of 133 on the back of 27 homers in 126 games. Let's think into the why just a little bit. So with his hands previously starting like just above his belt, you can probably think in your mind's eye, he was not surprisingly just getting destroyed by elevated fastballs. He was hitting 183, slugging 258 on those pitches through mid-July of last year. Buster, since, it's a 331 average and a 586 slug on those pitches on the top rail. So that's a big improvement, of course, as a direct result of him raising his hands. And when it comes to opening up his stance, he's seeing the ball much better, especially against those most difficult pitches, that lefty spin. Yep. He was OPSing 533 against those pitches at that time. And since, that number is 848. He's closed two major holes in his swing on that top rail and those lefty breaking balls. And let's remember, This is a 25-year-old player that Braves fans were ready to run out of town last year. Development is not linear. I give he and the Braves extraordinary credit for making that adjustment, for sticking with him, and they're obviously being rewarded in a huge way this season for it.
1: Yeah, and I remember conversations with people in the Braves organization where they said that when you look back at the time and he was promoted to the big leagues, he probably wasn't ready offensively, but he certainly was ready defensively, and they loved that, and they valued that, and that's why he got called up. But it just might be that his offense was a little behind his defense, not anymore. I mean, the way he's hitting right now, and you mentioned his performance left-handed pitching. I get texts from my son, Jake, the Braves fan, all the time, like, another hit off a lefty. He's all fired up about that. Ben Rice, especially with Aaron Judge down, he becomes the most important player in the Yankees lineup.
0: That's right. I mean, I've not heard Yankees fans say the name Juan Soto very often recently. That's, of course, because Ben Rice has enabled them to totally forget about him. I mean, he was good last year. It was an 836 OPS. Right now, he's one of two hitters in baseball with an OPS clear of 1,000. It's he and Yordan Alvarez. That's it. And so, Buster, I asked myself the question, well, how and why has he broken out in such a big way this year? The first answer is actually fairly boring. It's just reps, experience. Yep. I'll remind you, he played college ball at Dartmouth, where he played a total of 30 collegiate games because, as you'll recall, the Ivy League canceled basically two full seasons. So he entered pro ball having played almost no meaningful games since high school, aside from the summer circuit. But the second more tangible reason, Buster, that's enabled him to go from good to great is that he is now dominating the top rail of the zone. That's, of course, a portion of the zone that has shrunk for all hitters, and he is taking full advantage. So here's what I looked up. I looked at how Ben Rice has performed against four seamers and two seamers on the top third of the strike zone. All right, last year he was respectable. He slugged 468 on those pitches. This year he is slugging 1294 on the top rail, Buster. That is 44 total bases on 34 swings. He's out-homered every player in Major League Baseball right there. Now, the answer to how he's doing it is, I think, fascinating, super nerdy, but you've seen him move back in the box about 3 inches, and doing so has enabled him to spit on those really challenging pitches down the zone where you see lefties often struggle, and has, as a result, enabled him to throw that top hand to beat you to the spot on the top rail. I don't know that he's an OPS 1,000 this year, but to me, 900's on the table for a late-blooming player who's as big a reason as any why the Yankees have the best lineup in the American League.
1: You mentioned sort of that nerd information. I want you to nerd out on this, okay? And I thought of this the last time I saw the Yankees playing Kansas City last week. And I don't think I mentioned this on the podcast. I'm watching him move, and I'm like, oh, my God. You know who he reminds me of and how he runs? Is Lou Gehrig. He's got the high socks. He's got the slightly bowed legs. And when you see him run, and think back to the videos you've seen of Gehrig running, I want you to watch him run and watch Ben Rice run and tell me that they're not similar, okay?
0: Wow, and both Ivy League educated, might I say.
1: There you go. that had nothing to do. It was all about the high socks and the bow legs and the way they move. So anyway, yeah, I'm going to talk to Ben about that next time I see him. Bobby Witt Jr. is arguably the best player in the American League. I think he's one of the front runners for MVP, but you're concerned about him.
0: I am. Among my great many pet peeves as a baseball fan, Buster, first and foremost, might be watching greatness mired in obscurity. And so I've watched Bobby Witt Jr. play at a Hall of Fame level the last 3 years, the first of which, he led the Royals to the second round of the playoffs. The last two of which, the Royals are 12 games under 500. When you and I talked about the Royals in the winter, I was so confident that they would win 80-something games because, as I put it, when Bobby Witt Jr. is your shortstop.

0: You start every season 7-0, but I was wrong. I mean, he's actually on pace for 9.5 wins this season. And that's where I want to bring up Mike Trout, whom I'm desperately hoping that Bobby Witt Jr. does not become the victim of circumstance superstar. Here's what I mean. Across the last two seasons, Witt has accounted for 57% of Kansas City's position player war. Now, that just sounds like a wow stat, but without context, that's all it really is, a wow stat. So I wanted to contextualize this like so. I ran the exact same exercise for every two-season span of Mike Trout's career. Buster, Mike Trout never had a two-season span in which he accounted for a higher share of his lineup's value than Bobby Witt has across the last 2 years. Trout's two-year high was about 52% across 2015 and 16 when he won MVP runner-up and MVP. It goes without saying that the onus is on not just his teammates, but on the organization as a whole. Right now, Bobby Witt Jr., Buster, is their only regular with an above-average batting line. This is getting really late, really early in Kansas City. He quite literally is the only one right now fulfilling his potential. Vinny P's not gotten better. Isaac Collins has been a bust. Jonathan India has been a bust. Salvador Perez can't hit anymore. Almost every one of the moves that they have made in recent seasons has not manifested, and their players are not improving internally. I'm really hoping, for the sake of baseball fans around the country, that Bobby Witt Jr. does not become the next Mike Trout from that perspective.
1: Yeah, they need Caglione to take a big step forward, this time. And for a young hitter with long levers, it might take him some time, and they need Vinny to turn around. And we've seen signs of this with the home run on Wednesday night. So we'll see where that goes. The last one, left-handed hitters are thriving. You've been dying to talk about this.
0: I sure have. I'm nothing, Buster, if not a chronic leaderboard peruser. So something struck me when I was looking at the top of the OPS leaderboard lately. Each of the top 1, 2, 3, 4, 5, 6, 7, 8, 9 hitters in baseball are left-handed. So I asked myself, well, does that trend scale league-wide? The answer is a resounding yes. Lefties across the league own a WRC plus of 108 this season. That's a number for which the average is 100. Buster, lefties are in line for their best league-adjusted batting line since 1946. So of course, wow. I had to find out or figure out why this is happening. So the answer, perhaps unsurprisingly, is that the standardized strike zone and its enforcement is really driving this from my perspective.
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3: Good afternoon. This is Paul Keels. A change atop the leaderboard of the second round of the Memorial Tournament at Muirfield Village in Dublin. JT Poston is currently the top dog. He's at 9 under par, one stroke better than Ryan Gerard, who's in the clubhouse 8 under after a 3 under par round today. Meanwhile, Sam Burns and Tommy Fleetwood tried to stay close to the top. They're both at 5 under par. Second round of the U.S. Women's Open at Pacific Palisades, California. Se-young Kim is the leader at 4 under par, one stroke ahead of the rest of the field. At the French Open today, men's second seed Alexander Zverev earned a berth in the championship finals with a win in the semis over Jacob Mensik. Zverev will face 14th seed Flavio Cavoli, who advanced to the finals when his opponent Matteo Arnaldi withdrew because of illness. Baseball tonight, it'll be the Cleveland Guardians who have a two-game lead atop the American League Central, beginning a series in Arlington against the Texas Rangers. Parker Messick to pitch for the Guardians. Kumar Rocker will be on the mound for the Rangers. Following an off day and a loss in their series finale to Kansas City, the Cincinnati Reds start a series in St. Louis tonight. Brady Singer to pitch for the Reds. Kyle Lehe will be on the mound for the Cardinals. Meanwhile, second inning at Wrigley Field, Chicago Cubs trailing the San Francisco Giants by a score.

0: up 2-0. NBA Finals, Game 2 tonight. New York at San Antonio. Knicks with a 1-0 lead over the Spurs. The NFL's Chicago Bears today voted to move forward with stadium development plans for Hammond, Indiana, which would seem a major step toward the team leaving the city of Chicago and the state of Illinois, where they have been located since the team's inception. This is the Ohio News Network.
1: Your Skynet forecast for tonight, a chance of showers and thunderstorms overnight. It'll be mostly cloudy. We'll have a low of 68 degrees. For Saturday, a chance of showers or thunderstorms in the mid to late afternoon with a high of 85. Saturday night, showers and thunderstorms likely again overnight, mostly cloudy and 66. Sunday, it'll be mostly sunny with a high of 85 degrees. Monday, a chance of showers and 86. For Skynet Weather, I'm Max Crenshaw, ESPN Radio 1430 AM and 105.7 FM.
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19: The Hurricanes will visit the Golden Knights with that series tied at a game apiece. The Knights did not give an update on the status of defenseman Braden McNabb. Took a puck to the face in Game 2. Faceoff will be just after 8 Eastern on ABC. Also in hockey, Tampa's Andre Vasilevsky wins the Vezina Trophy. It's an all-time for the NBA Finals. The series resumes in New York on Monday with the Knicks holding a 2-0 series lead. 1999 NBA champion Sirius XM NBA radio analyst Antonio Daniels talked about some of San Antonio's issues.
20: I'm done with the Lou Cornett minute. I'm done with the Lou Cornett minute. And this has nothing to do with this series. It's not just about this series. If you look at Lou Cornett's minutes, or I'll call them like we did with the Denver Nuggets, non-Wembanyama minutes,
21: yeah.
20: Oh my gosh, it's been a killer.
19: All NBA Finals games can be heard on ESPN Radio. The College Baseball World Series continues with Super Regionals on ESPN. Game 1, 8th inning. Georgia leads Mississippi State 13-12.
22: Here's Michelle Smallman, and coming up Monday, the biggest event in the world kicks off this week. The World Cup is finally here. We'll get you ready for all of it on Unsportsmanlike, 6 a.m. Eastern, right here on ESPN Radio, ESPN2, and ESPNU.

So here's what I did. I looked at the last 2 years. So the year before and the year after ABS implemented, but you know that umpires have been measured by this standardized zone the last couple of years. I then compared the last 2 years to the previous 2 years, and I looked at all four corners. So that's inside and outside, righties and lefties. The stat that I used was run value per 100 pitches on all of those takes, just so that I could have something uniform across the board. So lefties on inside pitches are up 17% on those pitches. Righties inside are up 54%. Righties outside are up 152%. Mm. And lefties outside buster are up 410%. So as it turns out, in an ABS world, we have learned that the plate historically was disproportionately called to a lefty's disadvantage on the outer half of the plate. And probably since the beginning of time, just think about the blind spot of where you'd be as an umpire setting up between the catcher and the hitter. You're guessing on that side of the plate. And until 2 years ago, we did not know this, and we know this now. And teams, Buster, know this now too. Lefties are in line to have their first year in which they've seen 40% of plate appearances league-wide since 1900. So you and I have talked plenty about left-handed pitchers and the way that they're thriving in this generation. Left-handed hitters now, for the first time in 126 years, are seeing

0: this kind of plate appearance share across baseball, and it is primarily because that pitch on the outer half of the plate is not being called nearly the same extent to which it was for the first 150 years of baseball history.
1: Embo, you and I should have known this was coming because I think it was 4 or 5 years ago we did a story together on how missed calls, I think 29 of the top 30 hitters in baseball with the most missed calls when this information started to become available to us were left-handed hitters.
0: Man.
1: You remember that?
0: I mean,
1: I mean, we started talking about that and it was like, had the same thing, ranking the hitters that were having the most missed calls. And I remember going to some of those guys and they're like, yeah, not surprised.
0: Wow. Because if you think about like the tailor-made lefty swing, it's that drop the bat head on that inside pitch. Right now, you're seeing lefties pummel pitches on the inner third better than they have in the history of tracking, in part because they don't have to be honest. They've lost close to an inch on the outer half of the strike zone, Buster. To me, it's a fascinating development and one that we should have seen coming, and now it's right there in front of us.
1: We had the information. And in fact, as soon as I'm done here, as we wrap up now, I'm going into a Zoom call with ESPN.com and I'm pitching that article. So
0: I love it, Buster.
1: Get ready. Get ready. And it'll be like part two.
0: I got three girls. I'm gonna put their right hands behind their back and they're gonna become lefties now. They're 3-1, but perhaps it's not too soon.
1: That's awesome. All right, Embo, thanks for doing this.
0: Later, friends.
1: Dan Shulman is the play-by-play man for Toronto Blue Jays broadcast. You see him all year. Of course, for years, we worked together on Sunday Night Baseball. Dan, how are you doing?
2: I'm doing great. It's good to see you, albeit from a couple of thousand miles away, but it's always nice to see your face, Buster.
1: Yeah, likewise. So let's just dive into it with the Toronto Blue Jays. What is the state of the defending American League champions?
2: Ooh, how much time have you got? It has been a turbulent season. I mean, they're among the teams that have dealt with the most injuries of any team in baseball. You know, Tigers, Mets, Astros, Orioles, Blue Jays at the top of the list. They scratched and clawed their way back to 500. Now they've lost four in a row as you and I speak right now on Thursday afternoon. And that's the kind of season it's been. One step forward, one step back. They need to hit more. They need more from Springer. They need more from Guerrero. Their pitching staff is doing everything that it can, but they've got so many injuries right now. They're running three starters and two bullpen games every 5 days. And as you know, as well as anybody, that is not a sustainable formula. The bullpen has been taxed heavily. So that's the doom and gloom part. If you prefer to look at the glasses half full, they're getting some guys back, and soon. Today, Thursday, Dylan Cease throwing a rehab start at AAA Buffalo. Tomorrow, Friday, Max Scherzer throwing a rehab start at AAA Buffalo. Saturday, Shane Bieber throwing a rehab start at AAA Buffalo. Tommy Nance, a useful reliever, good reliever for them, not a big name, but a guy who gets a lot of outs for them, has started his rehab. Alejandro Kirk started his yesterday for Dunedin, hit a home run. He's probably a week to 10 days away. And then hopefully beyond that, Addison Barger and Yimi Garcia, if everything goes well, maybe 2 to 3 weeks, but that is less certain as of now. So as you can see, the cavalry, or at least most of the cavalry, is coming, but they've got to keep their heads afloat until these guys get back.
1: And it's interesting because I had conversations last 48 hours talking with teams about the trade deadline stuff. And I, you know, you specifically ask about the Detroit Tigers, who are probably one of the three most disappointing teams in baseball this year. And the response that I heard was the Tigers are telling teams like, we're not selling, like we're in the American League. We're going to hang in there. And the same applies for the Blue Jays. At the beginning of this week, Dan, the Blue Jays were under 500 and they were tied for the third wild card in the American League.
2: Yeah, if they were in the National League, we'd be having a whole different conversation. You know, the Blue Jays are used to playing in the toughest division in the tougher league. So, you know, I don't think they should feel badly about the way things are going this year. I think they should feel very lucky, to be honest with you, that the American League is not playing better right now. Now, some of these teams are going to figure it out. The Blue Jays could be one of them. You know, will Texas get going? Will Baltimore get going? We don't know. Some of these teams are going to figure it out. So the Blue Jays have to figure it out pretty soon. If they are four games under 500 like they are now, a month from now, they're not going to be a game and a half out of a playoff spot, I don't believe. So they had to best start stringing some wins together. And they've got a 9-game homestand coming up. That's great. But three are against Baltimore. And the Orioles, in my opinion, have their top three starters coming in. And then the Phillies are coming in after that. And Sanchez and Wheeler are both scheduled to pitch in Toronto. And then the Yankees are coming in.

0: after that. This is a critical stretch. And again, they could have some of these guys back very soon, and they really need to. It's hard to evaluate this team because of all the injuries they've had. But again, there are some guys who haven't been hurt who aren't performing like they need them to. Guerrero gets a lot of attention, obviously. Only 3 home runs. Springer was out with a broken toe for 17 games. He's been back for a while, though, and has shown little signs, but overall, the numbers aren't there. Varsho's hitting more for average, but the power is down. The defense hasn't been as good, nearly as good for this team as it's been in recent years. So, yeah, injuries are a big part of it, but I don't want anybody to think I'm saying it's all injuries, because it's not all injuries.
1: So the last time I talked with you is when I was working on a feature on Vladimir Guerrero Jr. coming off that incredible run that he had last October. And during the reporting of that piece, I had a conversation with John Schneider. He said, look, he was amazing in October. What people forget is that through September, he struggled so badly. Mm-hmm. Bo Bichette got hurt. And Don Mattingly, of course, was a coach on the staff, told me he thought that Vladdy was putting a lot of pressure on himself. And he understood how important he was to the team, especially after Bo got hurt. And then when he started the postseason, he sort of wiped that off and said, okay, we're just it's a new challenge, it's a new season, not gonna think about mechanics. And he was so great. In watching the games, and I don't know him as well as you do, of course, but in watching the games, I kind of wonder if it's the same thing. You know, as all these injuries have manifested, at times it feels like Vladdy's coming out of his shoes trying to hit pitches.
0: I think it's part of it. And listen, they've got very good hitting coaches who have been trying for months or many, many weeks at least to figure this out. So, you know, I hesitate to go where I'm unqualified to go, but it's perfectly normal to assume that he or anybody would be putting pressure on themselves. I'm going to mix up the order here. Either Kirk has played 5 games and Barger 9, or the other way around. The point being, they were both gone within the first 10 days of the season. Both gone. And those are the guys who probably would have hit 4th and 5th in some order, right behind Guerrero. If you were looking at the lineup, it would have been Springer 1. He's missed 17 games and hasn't hit much. Lucas 2, who had vertigo for the first 2-3 weeks of the season, then went on the IL with a hamstring injury and missed a month. He's come back and hit like 460 over the last couple of weeks, so that's going great. But the point being, the number 1, number 2, number 4, and number 5 hitters have all spent significant time on the IL this year around Guerrero. I think he probably is putting some pressure on himself, and I think he probably looked up at the scoreboard in late April and saw 2 home runs and went, uh-oh, well, they need me. And I think he's probably come out of his, you know, his mindset and or his mechanics a little bit to try to hit 5-run homers. He's a gifted hitter. You know that. He was the best hitter in the world last October. And we have seen it before. And you're exactly right. Until May of this year, I think September of last year was his worst month since his rookie season. And then he turned it on and just was unbelievable in October. I just want to see the hard line drives. I think people think he should be a 40 home run hitter every year. His swing isn't conducive to that. He's a line drive hitter. He does not have natural loft in his swing. You or I or anybody can go on Baseball Savant and see that. He hits the ball on the ground a lot. He hits a lot of line drives. You know, if he can hit 20 to 25 homers, but hit over 300 and hit 40 doubles and drive in 100 runs, that's fantastic. I think that's what they're looking for out of him. And I'm really hoping, if not sooner, that when Kirk and Barger get back, that he is able to relax a little bit more and start looking like the Vladdy we all know.
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1: Good afternoon. This is Paul Keels. A change atop the leaderboard of the second round of the Memorial Tournament at Muirfield Village in Dublin. JT Poston is currently the top dog. He's at 9 under par, one stroke better than Ryan Gerard, who's in the clubhouse 8 under after a 3 under par round today. Meanwhile, Sam Burns and Tommy Fleetwood tried to stay close to the top. They're both at 5 under par. Second round of the U.S. Women's Open in Pacific Palisades, California. Se-young Kim is the leader at 4 under par, one stroke ahead of the rest of the field. At the French Open today, men's second seed Alexander Zverev earned a berth in the championship.

0: finals with a win in the semis over Jacob Mensik. Zverev will face 14th seed Flavio Cavoli, who advanced to the finals when his opponent Matteo Arnaldi withdrew because of illness. Baseball tonight, it'll be the Cleveland Guardians who have a two-game lead atop the American League Central, beginning a series in Arlington against the Texas Rangers. Parker Messick to pitch for the Guardians. Kumar Rocker will be on the mound for the Rangers. Following an off day and a loss in their series finale to Kansas City, the Cincinnati Reds start a series in St. Louis tonight. Brady Singer to pitch for the Reds. Kyle Lehe will be on the mound for the Cardinals. Meanwhile, second inning at Wrigley Field, Chicago Cubs trailing the San Francisco Giants by a score of 2-0. NBA Finals Game 2 tonight. New York at San Antonio. Knicks with a 1-0 lead over the Spurs. The NFL's Chicago Bears today voted to move forward with stadium development plans for Hammond, Indiana, which would seem a major step toward the team leaving the city of Chicago and the state of Illinois, where they have been located since the team's inception. This is the Ohio News Network.
1: Your Skynet forecast for tonight, a chance of showers and thunderstorms overnight. It'll be mostly cloudy. We'll have a low of 68 degrees. For Saturday, a chance of showers or thunderstorms in the mid to late afternoon with a high of 85. Saturday night, showers and thunderstorms likely again overnight, mostly cloudy and 66. Sunday, it'll be mostly sunny with a high of 85 degrees. Monday, a chance of showers and 86. For Skynet weather, I'm Max Crenshaw, ESPN Radio 1430 AM and 105.7 FM.
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0: All right, I'm going to go a little glass half full here. I was, looking at some of the numbers on the team this year, and I'm thinking to myself, my God, Louis Varland, you can make a case he might be the MVP of the team. Where would they be without him and his performance this year? Mm-hmm.
1: Well, the first thing I would say is if Louis has made any family vacation plans for the All-Star break, I hope it's refundable, because I don't think he's going to be available. I agree with you 100%. And it's kind of crazy, maybe from the outside looking in, to say, how could a reliever with eight saves be the team MVP? He's the team MVP. He has given up one earned run this year and has been absolutely dominant. Jeff Hoffman has had some bumpy outings. He's had some very good moments. If you look at his Baseball Savant page, it's the most confusing thing you've ever seen in your life because of the swing and miss percentage and the strikeout percentage. Yet when the ball's in play, they're hitting like 500 off him. It's the most bizarre thing I've ever seen. So Hoffman is not closing. Varland is closing, and he is absolutely lights out, rock solid, as good as it gets. This does not take anything away from Cade Smith of Cleveland, who is fantastic. But everybody north of the border thought that Louis Varland was going to win American League Reliever of the Month in April. Like, to me, again, with Smith is great, but to me, Varland and Mason Miller have been a step above everybody else. Louis just hasn't gotten as many saves, and he's probably not that big of a name right now. But what a steal that trade looks like for the Blue Jays. And hopefully Kendry Rojas and Alan Roden will have good careers with the Twins. But the Blue Jays picked up somebody who's as good as any reliever in baseball, and they have under control for four more years. Tyler Rogers is doing a great job. Braden Fisher is doing a great job. Mason Fluharty, don't look at the ERA. It's misleading. He is doing a great job. This pitching staff, which has been held together by, duct tape and wires so far this year, they're doing everything they can. And I would agree with you. If I had to vote for a team MVP right now, I think it's Louis Varland.
0: So as we get close to the trade deadline, the conversation begins, what are teams targeting? There's been speculation attaching the Blue Jays to Tarek Skubal. And I think it's way too early to determine with the Blue Jays, with all their injuries. And you mentioned all the guys who are coming back to even know necessarily what they need. By the time we get to July 20th, it might not be that starting pitcher is their biggest need. I think that's the big thing, is to determine exactly what the biggest holes are. What do you think?
1: Yeah, I agree. If everything goes well, and that's

0: been the, you know, the biggest, the ifs haven't worked out very well for this team so far this year. But if guys get healthy, you've got Dylan Cease, Kevin Gausman, Treya Savage, Shane Bieber, and then Patrick Corbin and Max Scherzer. And Corbin, by the way, has very quietly been very serviceable for the Blue Jays and has won them some games they would not have won. They signed him to a one-year, $1 million deal after the season started because everybody you've ever heard of got hurt, and he's pitched some important games for them. But like just up at the top, if you have Cease, Gausman, you Savage, and if Bieber comes back healthy and looking, you know, reasonably like himself, you've got a very deep rotation, obviously. They need offense. And what they really need, I think, is an impact right-handed bat. They just don't have that guy. They're very heavily left-handed. They don't have pinch hitting options with power coming off the bench. So I would think a right-handed bat would be probably what they're looking for. And you could figure out the position later. I think they've got some versatility with Clement and Jimenez and Barger and Lucas, you know, so again, assuming everybody is healthy. You remember how much they move people around. But yeah, sure. Could they get in the Scooble sweepstakes? I think maybe. But let's see where they are in a month. If they're three games over, they're in. Like, they didn't spend all the money. Ownership didn't spend all the money they spent in the offseason to get out of this. But if they're 8-10 games under and it doesn't look good, then you got to start thinking about the veteran guys who are in the last year of their contracts. But hopefully it won't be that kind of a decision. They can get healthy, add a bat, and then see where they're at.
1: How do you like the ABS in his first year?
0: I love it. Absolutely love it. I think it's great. It's... you know what, 15 seconds per. So it's not, it's maybe added a minute to two, maybe 2 minutes to the average time of a game. I love the strategic aspect of it.
1: Yep.
0: You did it too early. This isn't leverage. You shouldn't be the guy who's doing it. Catchers are better than hitters. Veterans better than rookies. Why does this guy do it too much and that guy doesn't do it enough? It's all great conversation. And we're getting more of the calls right, especially in the big moments. To be, you know, I've seen maybe two this year where it came back strike, but it looked like a ball. And I don't know, you know, you've seen them too, but I mean like two of them. And so I'm sure everything has glitches and needs to be worked out and improved and perfected. But I'd say I'm 99.9% in on it. I think it's great.
1: All right. And last one, and I wanted to bring a smile to your face as we finish up here. I was thinking about this comparison this week. You and I worked together with Aaron Boone on Sunday Night Baseball. And he is, and I tell people all the time, about as nice a person as you're ever going to meet in your lifetime. And, you know, the stories of how he helped our friend Hal McCoy when he was a writer, he's losing his sight. And Aaron Boone was the one who was leading him around to players in the Reds clubhouse saying, "You're going to help this man get through the job." So Aaron Boone is sincerely a nice person. He becomes manager of the Yankees and becomes the most ejected manager in the sport. 48 over nine seasons.
0: Yeah.
1: You cover a fiery manager. John Schneider has a fire in him, no doubt about it. Don Kelly, I think, is Aaron Boone, the Pirates manager. Yeah. He, like Aaron Boone, is like the nicest guy ever.
0: Yeah.
1: And I don't know if you've noticed this, Dan. He's already been ejected seven times in his first 186 games. He's got three already this year. And I'm thinking, man, Don Kelly and Boone are like the same guy.
0: Yeah. And you're right about Aaron Boone. I've seen the only, like, we all have that switch that we can flip in certain moments. And the only time I saw it in Aaron when we worked together is when we watched USC football together. He's an enormous USC football fan. And after like the second game, I turned to him and I said, "You know what? I'm not going to do this anymore. I don't like this Aaron Boone." And I said, you know, I paid my bar tab and I left because it was just a little bit too much. But we all have that switch to flip. John Schneider is fiery. Also the nicest guy in the world. Couldn't appreciate my relationship with him and the way he is with all the media and his players more. So Don Kelly, I don't see the Pirates all that often, obviously, being on an American League team. But I knew Don pretty well when he was a player with the Tigers. That was, you know, Cabrera and Victor Martinez and Verlander and Scherzer. And you and I were around that team a ton. And Don Kelly was kind of that guy on the team, right? Always had a minute for you and did eight different things to help his team win. And I kind of thought even then, this guy could be a manager. Pittsburgh was in a couple of weeks ago, and I had a great chat with him. I couldn't get down to see him on the first day, whatever the first day of the series was. So I got down on the second day, and we talked for 5 or 10 minutes, just me and him on the field, reminiscing, talking about the Pirates and the Blue Jays and the renovations at the ballpark and some of his young players. And boom, 2 hours later, he got kicked out of the game. So, I don't remember the specific,

0: But I do remember, here's what I remember now. You could kind of see it coming. And I kind of thought he was, you know, he wanted to go. He was right. Like there, something was not handled as well as it could have been handled. And I don't think it was the call. I think it was the way it was handled.
1: Yep.
0: Something on a check.
1: I was watching
0: swing.
1: The broadcast. Remember, you said this.
0: Yes,
1: you forecast it.
0: I think an ABS wasn't granted right away, and
1: that's
0: he wondered
1: it.
0: About that. There was an appeal at third where the call, this is it. There was an appeal at third where the call went the Blue Jays' way. Then there was like an ABS that took a while to sort out, and then there was an appeal at first, like two pitches later, and the umpire made the call, no swing on the Blue Jays, and then I remember the umpire's eyes just kind of went like this, into or the other way, like this. Into the first base dugout and boom. I think the pitching coach went first and then Kelly went, if I'm not mistaken. But I think if I'd been him, I'd have done the same thing. Nicest guy in the world. And the fact that he's been kicked out, would you say seven times in 186
1: games? Seven times in 186 games.
0: Doesn't change my opinion of him at all. He's fiery. He's a Western Pennsylvania guy. He loves the Pirates. Got a lot of respect and really liked Don Kelly. And I told him when I was a kid in Toronto, the Blue Jays show up in 77. I get into baseball then, but I kind of wanted to adopt a National League team just as a something else to do. And that was, 2 years later is We Are Family, right? I mean, what team in your and lifetime in my lifetime was cooler than We Are Family? And I told him so that like there's it's buried, but there's a little pirate down there that that I remember watching Dave Parker and Willie Stargell and Rennie Stennett and all of these guys. They were fun and great teams, obviously. So I really like Don Kelly, and I hope he has a long, successful career managing there.
1: Yeah, the 1979 World Champions. And I texted Ben Charrington, of course, head of baseball operations for the Pirates, and I asked him about that comparison. He goes, "That's interesting, Aaron Boone." Yeah, he could see that, and he said this. And as he wrote about Don Kelly, he could have been saying about Aaron Boone. He said, "You know what? He believes in his players. He likes his players. He believes in his players. There's a strong belief in them. And sometimes, as I think as Ben wrote, that comes out on the field."
0: Sure. He's fighting for his team. He's fighting for his players. So he's fighting for his fans. He's fighting for everybody. So I don't begrudge him one bit.
1: No, not at all. All right, Dan, thanks for doing this.
0: Thanks, Buster. Good.
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7: 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Meanwhile, the hockey, where it is game three of the Stanley Cup Finals tonight from Vegas, with the Golden Knights and Hurricanes tied at a game apiece. Vegas coach John Tortorella did not give an update on the status of Braden McNabb. The defenseman took a puck to the face in game two, face-off just after 8 Eastern on ABC. Also in hockey, Tampa goaltender Andre Vasilevsky has won the Vezina Trophy. The NBA Finals resume Monday on ESPN Radio and ABC, with the Knicks holding a 2-0 lead over the Spurs, with the series shifting to New York. College World Series continues. Georgia won a wild one against Mississippi State 13-12 on ESPN2 in Game 2 of the Super Regionals in the 7th. West Virginia pounding Cal Poly 17-1 on ESPN in the 3rd. North Carolina leads USC 1-0. USC took the first game of that Super Regional.
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1: We are on Sports and Light here on ESPN Radio, ESPN2. 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What a day yesterday in the NFL. Man, oh man. Myles Garrett is a Ram. Jared Verse with a lot of picks going to Cleveland. And the trade we all expected to happen has finally happened as New England has traded their 28 first, their 27th fifth for Eagles wide receiver A.J. Brown, who's already in the building in New England. Check out Adam Schefter's social medias. The Patriots put it out there already that A.J. Brown is there. So shout out to A.J. Brown getting there early today at Patriots the facility. And he's walking into the building. We're showing it here on ESPN2 in his white jumpsuit with the hoodie and the nice backpack, et cetera, et cetera. What?
2: When you go on a trip.
1: That's my outfit.
2: Oh, is it?
1: Well, not as cool as his. But
2: that's your travel outfit?
1: Like an outfit like that, yeah.
2: Oh, that's not what where I was going. But you know how a lot of times you pack in advance and then you're just sitting there waiting for the time that you call the car to go to the airport?
3: Yeah.
2: How early do we think A.J. Brown was packed? Was he just waiting for the word from his agent? Like, okay.
3: He was packed so early that he forgot what was actually in the bag.
2: He forgot what fits he packed.
3: No question about it.
1: Any chance he lived in Foxborough during the season last year and just commuted?
3: He might have had his stuff packed by the bye week in 2025.
2: There you go.
3: Yeah.
2: He's been packed for a while.
3: All
1: right, so let's...

0: Let's talk about it in terms of the team he's leaving first. This is a big moment for a Super Bowl champion, a two-time Super Bowl, appeared in the Super Bowl twice in Jalen Hurts. How much pressure now is on Hurts that AJ is gone?
1: Well, you're talking about a third of the passing offense leaving town. Over the last four seasons, no receiver represents a greater percentage of his team's passing offense than AJ Brown does. Since 2022, he represents 33% of the team's receiving yards. That's higher than Puka Nacua, that's higher than Justin Jefferson, that's higher than CeeDee Lamb. So when you ask the question, well, how hard is it going to be, or how much pressure is going to be on Jalen Hurts? It's going to be a ton of pressure. Now, the Eagles have done their damnedest to try to offset the loss of the talent. They brought in Dontayvion Wicks, shout out to UVA. They brought in Hollywood Brown. They drafted Mekhi Lemon. Like they continue to bring in receiving help to try to mitigate the loss of A.J. Brown. But it got to a point where the relationship became untenable. It became toxic for the locker room, and they had to move on. Now, we'll never know what happens. Brandon Graham tipped us off that something did take place once upon a time that apparently made the relationship irreparable. And so the organization, with no surprise, sided with the quarterback. Mm-hmm. But when that happens, when the organization decides to back the quarterback in what has become a very public dispute between star players, said quarterback better damn well deliver. And so, yeah, there's a lot of pressure on Jalen Hurts coming into this season, because you're moving on from what will be remembered as one of the most productive receivers in Philadelphia Eagles team history.
2: He's an elite player. And when you remove him from the equation and you remove the fracture or the drama or the talking points from the equation, we shift our focus. And now it is going more on Jalen Hurts, not like a quarterback, especially one like Jalen Hurts with Philly doesn't always have that surrounding him anyway. But now the spotlight is definitely on him in a more significant way. You remove AJ Brown, a guy who you've had the highest amount of success with winning a Super Bowl, from this offense. While you did stock the cupboard, you once again have a new offensive coordinator in Sean Mannion. What's it going to look like? And how much more do we need to see from Jalen Hurts in order for the Eagles to get back to where they need to be? And then when you think about the shifting landscape now of the NFC as a whole, do they have what it takes without A.J. Brown to compete with the likes of the Rams, who just went out and got Myles Garrett? It's going to be interesting to see what happens with Philly this year.
0: So a couple of questions for Philly that really popped up to me.
2: What?
1: No, because I think the Myles Garrett trade raises the stakes for everybody in the NFC.
2: Everybody.
1: I mean, listen, how much pressure does the Myles Garrett trade put on one of these teams in the NFC to try to make a move on Max Crosby?
2: Like, how, could the Eagles be in that mix?
1: Exactly. Who are the other players that are available to be had via trade prior to the season starting that could be added to an NFC contender to help them stay on par with the odds-on favorite to win the Super Bowl this year in L.A.?
0: So that's exactly where my mind went. I kept looking at this deal. There's multiple parts of it for the Eagles, obviously, right? There's all of the drama that everyone said was not drama, that Eagles fans, like the Browns fans, said, oh, it's fine, it's fine, it's fine. And we kept saying during the season, he's gone. I think at one point I actually said, I think he's already on the Patriots. And so seriously, because of all the Vrabel rumors and stuff, not that I knew anything, but it was just all the connections, right? And now I go to the place of, are they actually done at the wide receiver position? Like, why didn't they slip Kayshon Boutte in there? I was confused about that. I thought he was going to be in the deal. But now I also look at Tyreek Hill, Steph Diggs, all these guys, Brandon Ayuk that could be out there, Deebo Samuel. Are they going to dip their toe in that water? And then I also go to the place of, can Howie Roseman, arguably the best general manager in the league, although I think there's now a big, we've got to put Les Snead in there. Les Snead has to be
2: in
0: there.
2: He was always in
0: with John Schneider and Howie Roseman, Schneider in Seattle. Can he just sit on a 28 first for 2 years? An extra 28 first? CC, can he just sit on that? With what you just said about the Rams and the defending champs in the NFC West and this division, the NFC East, all getting better seemingly around them, can he just sit on that?
1: Well, he never does.
0: So, but would he use it now is what I'm saying.
1: He always does.
0: Okay, so is Max Crosby the target?
1: They traded for Jalen Phillips last year during the season. Like, they always...
2: It's going to burn a hole in his pocket.
1: They always go out and they add to the roster. They might not be a first-round pick, but they make a savvy move to add an impact player.
0: Would you give up, if you were the Philadelphia Eagles, would you give up?

0: an extra 28 first for New England for Max Crosby right now.
1: Hold on, you're saying one first round pick?
0: Yeah, I don't think you're going to get two anymore. Because I think that price has dropped.
1: No, I think it's going to be more than a first round pick.
0: Would you give up a first round pick plus, not an additional first round pick?
1: So a first, a second, and something else? Sure.
0: Sure. He's worth that much now with all the injuries?
1: If the medical checks out, sure.
0: And that's would you do that if you're the Raiders?
1: That if is doing God's work, but
0: right. Yeah. Would you do it if you're the Raiders?
1: If you're the Raiders and you're resetting your franchise around Fernando Mendoza, absolutely.
0: So as we sit here on June 2nd, 2026, the day after the A.J. Brown trade is official, your expectation is at some point Howie Roseman, before the season, or at least by the deadline, uses the extra ammo.
1: I would say by the deadline. I wouldn't say before the season starts. By the deadline. They're going to have to buy themselves time. And quite frankly, nobody knows the physical condition of Max Crosby except for the Raiders and Max's team. So that's a situation that you're going to have to monitor and see how he heals up, how things progress as we get closer to the training camp and then potentially beyond that point. And you want to make that type of decision with the utmost clarity because that becomes a defining moment for your franchise. So I do believe Max Crosby will still be on the move at some point this year. Remember, just like the Cleveland Browns said, we're not trading Myles Garrett. The Las Vegas Raiders said, oh, we're not trading Max Crosby after you tried to trade him to the Ravens for two firsts. Oh, we're not trading Max Crosby. These NFL teams don't believe what you hear.
2: A.J. Brown is a member of the Philadelphia Eagles.
0: They didn't lie.
2: They didn't lie, but they certainly didn't say, yeah, we're exploring our options.
0: But do you give the Eagles credit on that? Because all CC just mentioned all these other teams. Oh, no, he's not going anywhere. Come on. Everything, actions over words? Give me a break.
1: I don't care about sports live.
2: Yeah, it's,
0: but the Eagles
2: it's
0: didn't
2: part of the job.
1: For the course. Yeah,
2: isn't it part of the job if you're a general manager to have sports lies? Because you can't tip your hand.
0: So very quickly then on this. Did the Eagles make the right move yesterday?
2: Yes.
0: CC?
2: If the situation is untenable, they need to make a move while they can.
0: And you have to align with the quarterback.
1: You're asking me if they made the right move. I don't know. That is me honestly speaking. I don't know.
0: Jalen Hurts.
1: It depends on how good you think Jalen Hurts is going to be.
0: I think they made the right move because I think he's going to be great. I'll pick him right now for MVP. I'll do it. Yeah,
1: boy,
0: right
1: you are on one today. You got MVP. So many hot takes.
2: Two days
1: today.
2: In a row.
1: Yeah. My goodness.
2: Wemby has more pressure on him than the Knicks to get it done. Jalen Hurts, MVP, back to back. You are in mid-season NFL form right now.
0: It's going to be an extreme year. It's either going to be MVP or they're going to be drafted in the first round next year looking for a quarterback.
2: What are you going to put on it? What are you willing to wager?
0: My face, my words, but the social media destruction that's about to happen.
3: Those are the only two options. MVP or first round pick.
4: And you literally told us, you know, it's not about, you know, being right or not. It's about like providing the right information. So which one? No, there has to be some stakes to this.
2: No, we quite literally have a jar called the bad take jar. Okay. If this turns out to be a bad take, you got to pay up.
0: So what's the normal?
2: CC, what are the stakes?
0: Normal is $1 to $10. I'll put $20.
1: No. Smalls had to give up what? $87.
2: $87 for Travis Kelce and the Chiefs winning the Super Bowl.
0: I think he absolutely could win.
2: Set it with your chest now, Ev. Back it up with some funds.
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12: Inside the NBA will be a part of the coverage pre- and post-game, which means Shaquille O'Neal, Kenny Smith, Ernie Johnson, and, of course, Charles Barkley. And gracious with his time at the Hall of Fame, Charles Barkley, getting us ready for the NBA Finals as he joins us here in Freddie and Harry. Before I get all started with that, Charles Barkley, Mr. Barkley, what is it going to be like being a part of the NBA Finals coverage as a broadcaster for you for your first time?
13: It's going to be awesome. I can't wait. It's my first time doing it. Obviously, it's all our first time doing the Finals. And to be honest, which is kind of like, Fred, it's like a perfect storm. We get the New York Knicks, which is crazy. And we get a guy who actually owns the whole country in Victor Wembanyama. So, like, for us to get this, it really is. I'm being honest. It's like a perfect storm. So I cannot wait. I'm excited. And listen, you New Yorkers, man, they're a pain in the ass. Y'all know that? But I gotta tell you something, man. We hadn't been to an important game in New York until last year, and that was the conference finals. And it is one of the most incredible environments that I've ever been to. But now I can't even imagine how crazy it's gonna be for the finals. So man, I cannot wait.
14: Speaking of the New York Knicks, when you look at Carl Anthony Towns and the way he's been able to play throughout this playoffs and Jalen Brunson, you have that 1A and 1B. When you look at the San Antonio Spurs, they don't have a 1A and 1B, but they do have guys that collectively do your job. When you look at this matchup, do you see that as an advantage for the New York Knicks, having two players that they can go to and orchestrate things?
13: Well, I think the key, in my opinion, is number one, they both have been fantastic, but also Mikal Bridges and OG have both been fantastic. I think the key to the series is going to be probably Karl Anthony Towns, because if you're going to beat the Spurs, you got to have a big guy who can score, and he can do it two ways. He's a really good player down in the post, but also he can take Wimby away from the basket. Because if you let Wimby, that was the one weakness I thought of OKC. Hartenstein's a heck of a player, but he's not a scorer. So that gives Victor the ability to, he made Shea's nightmare, he made his life miserable. Because even when he got around Castle or Harper or whatever, Victor was waiting there. So that's why I think the key to in the series, in my opinion, is going to be Karl Anthony Towns. Because Victor's not going to be able to stand back there and play safety. Because right. Karl can shoot it too good. So, but man, it's going to be some classic matchups. But also, I got to give the Knicks some love, man, because, you know, last year, number one, Tibbs didn't play anybody, but their bench is good, man.

0: that bench is good. And the Spurs and OKC, they're the two deepest teams in the league. But the one thing, the Knicks, their players on the bench, they're not as good as OKC or the Spurs. But what they do is they can give those guys a blow, man. You need a blow, especially when these games start stacking up every other day, when you're playing against a really good player that's really, and they got the great depth. So, man, I think it's going to be a heck of a series, and I can't wait.
1: We can't wait either, because Charles Barkley, Basketball Hall of Fame, will be part of the coverage, part of Inside the NBA, joining us on Freddie and Harry on ESPN Radio, the ESPN app, and ESPN Plus. And staying with Karl-Anthony Towns, you guys definitely let him know exactly why he should have been playing better. We've been able to see that. How much do players really pay attention to what you guys say, because they respect you and Shaq and Kenny and Ernie so much? And I got that sense of Karl-Anthony Towns. You guys said, you need to be better than what you have been. And it seems to me, Charles, that he took that to heart and has really been able to play that kind of way we've seen from the latter part of the regular season and definitely in the playoffs for the New York Knicks.
0: Freddie, I tell all these guys, it's the same thing with Victor Wembanyama. Every time he starts out, it really don't help the Spurs. It doesn't do you any good to be tall if you're going to just stand out there and jack up jumpers.
1: Mm-hmm.
0: And Karl-Anthony Towns, who's a heck of a player, we're like, yo, man. Because if you go back and look at the Cleveland series, there's a couple of times they had James Harden guarding him. I'm like, dude, it don't do you any good to stand out way on the floor if they go. First of all, he can't stop you in the post, but also you can get offensive rebound. When the Spurs are at their best, you know, I hear these guys on TV talking about Victor was getting tired. Victor wasn't getting tired. I have no idea what's going on with the Spurs. Some games, they only do this when they get down.
1: Right.
0: They go away from Victor and don't start the game giving him the ball. If I was Coach Johnson, I'd say, hey, because you go back, okay, that series was tied 2-2. They come out in game five. Victor don't take a shot until 3 minutes to go in the first quarter. And everybody gets on TV and said, man, Victor didn't do anything. Victor was tired. Victor was pissed. I'm like, why are you guys just jacking up jumpers and not giving me the ball? He wasn't tired in game six. Because they gave him the ball to start the game. And he didn't play great in game seven. He played good. But the one weakness of the Spurs, in my opinion, like sometimes them guys, they get jump shoot happy. Oh, man, the first five plays of the game, we're going to Victor three times. You guys going out to play off Victor. Victor don't need to play off you guys. And that's the one thing when I watch the Spurs play at different times, they get jump shoot happy. No, we getting this ball to Victor to start the game, because what happened, if you actually look at the game, he gets off to a good start. It flexes into his defense. He's more active. He's more involved. You guys know.
1: Mm-hmm.
0: Harry, you, especially as a wide receiver, you know when you get going early, man, you be blocking. You be like, I'm ready to go. If you run out there for two, you go out there, if you don't get no pass until the second quarter, you're like, man, I'm gonna go through my motions on my pass route. But if you throw a couple passes early, you say you get a couple passes early, I'm like, no, I'm gonna block it everything. So that's the one thing that drives me crazy about the Spurs some game, but they only do it when they get down. Because Victor played was great in game one. They didn't give it to him in game two. They didn't give it to him in game three. Game four is when he had another good game. And I'm like, uh-oh, they realize now they did get the ball to Victor. And then, like I say, in game five, I says, man, Victor didn't get his first shot to 3 minutes ago in the first quarter, and OKC won. But after that, they're like, yeah, we probably start getting the ball to Victor. Because what that does is it'll free all those other guys up for jump shots later, which they started making those jumpers in game seven. But if they don't start their offense with Victor – he's not the same defender, but, man, it's going to be – I'm looking forward to it.
2: Chuck, I'm glad you said everything that you just said, because I can't remember which game it was, but I remember they came out of halftime, and it was a good while before Victor Wembanyama. It's like everyone on the court didn't realize that Victor Wembanyama was the main attraction, and everybody was shooting shots except Victor Wembanyama. And you get to a point in the game, and this where – this is what I don't want to happen for the San Antonio Spurs, right? Because I call it having basketball IQ. When you get to certain moments in a basketball game, I don't need you to think. I need

0: need you to know who needs to get the basketball. When the game is on the line and it's crunch time and it's certain pivotal moments that we feel like can determine the outcome of a game, Victor Wembanyama has to have the basketball, so I'm glad you stated that. The next thing I want to ask you, recently you had Becky Hammond doubling down on her Jalen Brunson take, talking about that he is too short to win an NBA championship as the 1A player. You also had Draymond Green commenting on that as well. What are your thoughts on a guy like Jalen Brunson, who's about 6'1", leading the New York Knicks to an NBA Finals and hoisting up that Larry O'Brien trophy?
1: Yeah, Harry, I guess they never heard of Isaiah Thomas, who won back-to-back championships. Mm-hmm. I think Jalen's bigger than Isaiah. I guess they never heard of Isaiah Thomas and Steph Curry. Like, Steph is the greatest shooter ever, but Isaiah Thomas won back-to-back championships. So the notion that your best player can't be the best player win you a championship, I don't believe that at all. Listen, if those guys around Jalen Brunson keep playing well, the Knicks are going to win the championship, because Big Cat has played great. Think about it. 2 weeks ago, going back to the Atlanta series, I know that hurt you, Harry, but you'll get over it. think about it. We were talking about OG would have been the MVP for the Knicks. That's how great he was playing. And now you got Mikal Bridges, who's really out there playing well. But, man, if all those Jalen Brunson is the reason he's the reason Knicks are going to the finals, that's going to go down as one of the great free agent signings in basketball history. I'm not trying to compare him to what LeBron and these other guys have done. But let me tell you this. What Jalen Brunson has done for the New York Knicks, they were irrelevant until they signed him. And now... let's get one thing straight. Myself, Harry, Freddie, there's not a single...
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3: Good afternoon. This is Paul Keels, a change atop the leaderboard of the second round of the Memorial Tournament in Muirfield Village in Dublin. JT Poston is currently the top dog. He's at 9 under par, one stroke better than Ryan Gerard, is in the clubhouse 8 under after a 3 under par round today. Meanwhile, Sam Burns and Tommy Fleetwood tried to stay close to the top. They're both at 5 under par. Second round of the U.S. Women's Open in Pacific Palisades, California. Se-young Kim is the leader at 4 under par, one stroke ahead of the rest of the field. At the French Open today, men's second seed Alexander Zverev earned a berth in the championship finals with a win in the semis over Jacob Mensik. Zverev will face 14th seed Flavio Caboli, who advanced to the finals when his opponent Matteo Arnaldi withdrew because of illness. Baseball tonight, it'll be the Cleveland Guardians, who have a 2-game lead atop the American League Central, beginning a series in Arlington against the Texas Rangers. Parker Messick to pitch for the Guardians. Kumar Rocker will be on the mound for the Rangers. Following an off day and a loss in their series finale to Kansas City, the Cincinnati Reds start a series in St. Louis tonight. Brady Singer to pitch for the Reds. Kyle Lehe will be on the mound for the Cardinals. Meanwhile, second inning at Wrigley Field, Chicago Cubs trailing the San Francisco Giants by a score of 2-0. NBA Finals, Game 2 tonight. New York at San Antonio. Knicks with a 1-0 lead over the Spurs. The NFL's Chicago Bears today voted to move forward with stadium development plans for Hammond, Indiana, which would seem a major step toward the team leaving the city of Chicago and the state of Illinois, where they have been located since the team's inception. This is the Ohio News Network.
4: Your Skynet forecast for tonight, a chance of showers and thunderstorms overnight. It'll be mostly cloudy. We'll have a low of 68 degrees. For Saturday, a chance of showers or thunderstorms in the mid to late afternoon with a high of 85. Saturday night, showers and thunderstorms likely again overnight. Mostly cloudy and 66. Sunday, it'll be mostly sunny with a high of 85 degrees.

0: degrees Monday, a chance of showers in 86. For Skynet Weather, I'm Max Crenshaw, ESPN Radio 1430 AM and 105.7 FM.
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1: We just after 8 Eastern on ABC. Also in hockey, Tampa Bay goaltender Andre Vasilevskiy has won the Vezina. He recorded 39 wins and 58 starts. It is an off-night in the NBA Finals with the series resuming in New York on Monday. Former NBA guard Darren Collision said on SportsCenter that Karl Anthony Towns has been spectacular in this series for the Knicks.
2: Well, this six-time All-Star is tired of hearing all the Wimby talk, by the way. And you can probably make the case that he's probably been the best player in this series as well. But it's how he's going about it, too, is this aggression, offensively and defensively. Offensively, he's not really settling for threes like we've seen him in the past. He's been having successful going to the paint.
1: The Knicks hold a 2-0 series lead. The College World Series continues in baseball. Georgia won a slugfest against Mississippi State 13-12. Right on ESPN2 in the 8th, West Virginia leading Cal Poly 17-1. On ESPN in the 5th, it's North Carolina leading USC 1-0.
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0: This is the best of ESPN Radio. The general manager of the Los Angeles Rams, Les Snead, is here on the program again. How are you, Les? Good to see you.
1: I'm good. How about y'all? Sorry to disrupt your show on Monday.
0: No, sure you had
1: that. Oh my God. Great lineup. Great, you know.
0: No. That was a great disruption.
2: Great. Yeah.
0: Could
2: have been better.
0: You. I'm going full De Niro analyze this on you. You know what?
1: Somebody sent me that GIF.
0: Did they really?
1: Someone sent me that GIF. So.
0: Okay.
1: There you go. Second time I've been De Niro. That'll be a first. I can retire now.
0: I've got my eyes on you, Les. So when did you know this was going down for real? For real, real. Where you're like, okay, I think this is happening for Myles Garrett.
1: I think when we first reached out, when they adjusted his contract, it was a no. It's been a no. I can see why it's a no. I think I've said it a lot. Myles is going to be on the Cleveland Browns. Mount Rushmore when this is all said and done. And I think the Browns felt like he'd be better in a Browns uniform than a Rams uniform. So, but was persistent in reaching out, knocking on Andrew's door, or at least calling him, blowing him up, texting him, things like that. And, you know, somewhere along the way, in between that March, that first March and into May, and a little bit right before the draft, because we started talking about draft compensation and things like that, I would say that, like, wow, this could be a possibility. This opportunity actually could be a possibility. And again, we just kept knocking, kept working to try to seize that opportunity.
0: Is it true you've been knocking on the Cleveland Browns door for Myles Garrett as far back as the year you were defending the Super Bowl?
1: You know, it's interesting. I saw the Jordan Rodrigue article, or someone mentioned, oh, we tried in 22. And I'm like, wow, did we? But here's what I do. I do remember that, because that was post-Super Bowl. Von Miller.

0: was a free agent and left for Buffalo.
1: Right.
0: So I do know that we were working to try to replace Vaughn, and that was a call that we did make. But you know, I had to go back to my journal.
1: Yes.
0: To see if that was correct or not.
1: Yeah, we had Albert Breer, Sports Illustrated, on the show yesterday. He dropped that nugget. We're like, what? Since 2022, you've been pursuing this, I guess, whale of a defender here, man, and pass rusher. And another thing I would just want to ask, breadcrumb-wise as well, is of all the teams to propose a rule in this year's annual meeting that teams should be allowed to trade first-round picks up to 5 years in advance would be the Cleveland Browns. And of all the teams to potentially chime in to support it, as we noticed, our friend Kevin Demoff, the president of the Rams, tweeted out in response to Adam Schefter talking about more trades than ever during the new league year, how great the Cleveland proposal is to be able to trade more draft choices. Were you already in talks at this point in time? Was this Myles Garrett potentially related because you might not want to cough up Jared Verse because he's that good in a trade?
0: Yeah, that's a well. I'm trying to think. Was the did they adjust the contract before the league meetings? I'd have to get the I'd have to go to the journal to do that. Here's what I do think in that. If you know Cleveland, if you know Andrew, you know their outfit. They're very creative. Outfit. I think Kevin being, let's call it a CEO of Kroenke Sports now, yes, and having some of that basketball and hockey DNA in his, you know, let's call it leaking into his system. I think he's, you know, Kevin's always been one to go, okay, that might be something to support. I don't think it was just specific for Myles Garrett. I think that's Cleveland being who they are, creative, innovative. Kevin taking a little bit of what's going on in some of the other sports is, hey, maybe this is a way the NFL could go.
1: Okay.
0: And if, at the end of the day, though, that one got shot down pretty good.
1: Yes, it, yes, it
0: did. I don't think we took it to the table in the end.
1: That's correct. It never even made it to the membership, as they as we call it. And then last time you were on this program was right at the draft when everybody here in this town was lit up about the fact that you chose Ty Simpson 13th overall instead of getting Matthew Stafford something right now with that pick to win this year. Was the Myles Garrett trade real enough at that point in time for you to say, if we get our quarterback of the future here now, then there's more picks to F, if you will, for Myles less? Was that
0: I can't
1: part
0: say
1: of
0: it was more real at that time. To be and that is something we did discuss internally, but I would still put it, Rich, at questionable right around the draft. So you were going to have to we were going to have to go through the draft with the possibility that this is just questionable, you know. And but it was more than doubtful. So but it wasn't probable, but it was questionable. So it's something, you know, you work through a lot of scenarios with the draft when you're going through it. And that was definitely one of them that we did discuss.
1: Okay. So, but I'm just trying to see how far in advance things happen and how many dimensions of chess you play here, Les. You know what I mean? Like, because it all connects. This all connects.
0: You know, it's definitely, it's all interconnected. And I say that the offseason was intentional. We came into it. What can we do to add to the defense to in this offseason? And it started with the Trent McDuffie trade and then Salen signing his co-pilot, his partner in Kansas City, Jalen Watson. But this was an opportunity. And sometimes a friend of ours, Annie Duke, who is more poker than chess, she's always said, you know what? Football's more poker to me because, you know what, chess, there's a finite amount of moves. I guess you'd call it the ecosystem is pretty strict and structured, and there's a perfect move. And sometimes in poker, there's an element of random luck and or just randomness that occurs on a draw you may get. And that's essentially what the Myles Garrett situation was, because we didn't think that was a possibility, but it became an opportunity. Something you probably, if you go into the offseason and say, hey, the thing we have to do is trade for Myles Garrett, it's probably more fantasy football than reality.
1: Well, you know, so I guess in that respect, because I've been on Annie Duke's podcast with you. We were co-guests on her podcast together a couple of years ago. So I guess you didn't flop.
0: I do remember that.
1: I do.

0: go.
1: You didn't flop Miles. You didn't river him. You might have turned him. Mm-hmm. You know what I mean? And the turn comes right after the June 1st deadline, where the rest of the division or league conference doesn't have a chance to use the draft to make up for it. Is that part of this equation for you?
0: You know, that's definitely part of it. Also part of it, there's so many variables in this. I know Cleveland preferred, if they were going to move Miles, is to do it, post June 1, so they could spray for, you know, it really helps their cap situation in the immediate 2026 season by doing that. So that was a variable as well. But I think it was a complicated situation, because having this blueprint, having this vision, let's try to trade for Miles. And even if Cleveland thought in the end, there's a possibility, right, this could be a win-win. Actually agreeing to the compensation is always the complicated part of the equation, because you can really want something, but it might just be too expensive, right? We've all lived through that. We've all lived through that, probably buying real estate in Los Angeles.
1: which Miles is now going to do, although he spends a lot of time out here. Susie and I saw him at a UCLA women's hoops game, in the wintertime, and he spends a lot of time here. Now he's going to work here. Les Snead here on the Rich Eisen Show. Last time we
0: it
1: had
0: is
1: you
0: a
1: on,
0: positive that his significant other.
1: That's correct. That's true too.
0: Is a Los Angeles resident and born here. So
1: this all works. It tracks works on all fronts. Last time you were on, we were talking about Mr. Grumpy, who wasn't grumpy at all yesterday in a press conference. And I know you'd like to keep the emotion out of things, Les. At any point during this press conference yesterday, did you look to your left and see there's Miles Garrett being introduced with your head coach, Sean McVay, and think to yourself, how the hell did I pull this off? Did that happen at any point in time yesterday?
0: I can't say this. And maybe the press conference was a little anticlimactic in terms of it was finally here. I do think when this situation flipped from a possibility to, okay, there's a good chance we could pull this off, I think at that moment during the process where you go, wow, the opportunity to acquire the reigning defensive MVP and acquire him to be a teammate with the reigning, it's called MVP of the league. Yes. And then just the team that we have. And again, here's the deal. We're well aware of the window we're in with Matthew, with the team that we have. We have efficacy. There's evidence that we can contend. I always say this about evidence. Evidence is the past. The future is still the future. So we still, Kara and I have talked about this. You'll appreciate this. Mm-hmm. Double on Tandre intended. We have Miles to go before we do anything.
1: So that was a dookie. That wasn't somebody from Auburn who came up with that. Let's be honest. Okay.
0: Oh yeah. She refreshed it. Oh yeah. There is a double entendre. I can't even pronounce it. Probably.
1: Look at Kara rubbing off on you, Les. Fantastic. I do love seeing it. Thanks for the time. We'll chat again soon.
0: Enjoyed it. Appreciate it.
1: Right, Rich. Back at you. That's Les Snead, everybody, right here on the Rich Eisen Show.
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3: Good afternoon. This is Paul Keels. A change atop the leaderboard of the second round of the Memorial Tournament at Muirfield Village in Dublin. JT Poston is currently the top dog. He's at 9 under par, one stroke better than Ryan Gerard, who's in the clubhouse 8 under after a 3 under par round today. Meanwhile, Sam Burns and Tommy Fleetwood tried to stay close to the top. They're both at 5 under par. Second round of the U.S. Women's Open in Pacific Palisades, California. Se-young Kim is the leader at 4 under par, one stroke ahead of the rest of the field. At the French Open today, men's second seed Alexander Zverev earned a berth in the championship finals with a win in the semis over Jacob Mensik. Zverev will face 14th seed Flavio Caboli, who advanced to the finals when his opponent Matteo Arnaldi withdrew because of illness. Baseball tonight, it'll be the Cleveland Guardians who have a 2-game lead atop the American League Central, beginning a series in Arlington against the Texas Rangers. Parker Messick to pitch for the Guardians. Kumar Rocker will be on the mound for the Rangers. Following an off day and a loss in their series finale to Kansas City, the Cincinnati Reds start a series in St. Louis tonight. Brady Singer to pitch for the Reds. Kyle Lehigh will be on the mound for the Cardinals. Meanwhile, second inning at Wrigley Field, Chicago.

0: Cubs trailing the San Francisco Giants by a score of 2-0. NBA Finals Game 2 tonight. New York at San Antonio. Knicks with a 1-0 lead over the Spurs. The NFL's Chicago Bears today voted to move forward with stadium development plans for Hammond, Indiana, which would seem a major step toward the team leaving the city of Chicago and the state of Illinois, where they have been located since the team's inception. This is the Ohio News Network.
1: Your Skynet forecast for tonight, a chance of showers and thunderstorms overnight. It'll be mostly cloudy. We'll have a low of 68 degrees. For Saturday, a chance of showers or thunderstorms in the mid to late afternoon with a high of 85. Saturday night, showers and thunderstorms likely again overnight, mostly cloudy and 66. Sunday, it'll be mostly sunny with a high of 85 degrees. Monday, a chance of showers and 86. For Skynet weather, I'm Max Crenshaw, ESPN Radio 1430 AM and 105.7 FM.
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1: 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Ian Fitzsimmons and Tanitra Batiste here with you tonight. And joining us on the show is John Kincaid, host of Kincaid and Solchunas, mornings on 97.5, the Fanatic in Philadelphia. And a big one went down today. John, what was the driving force behind A.J. Brown getting traded to New England?
2: Well, I think when somebody quits on you in the middle of games, it's best to get them playing in someone else's uniform. I think that's the best answer for you, is when somebody gives up on routes in numerous games throughout the course of the year, voices their displeasure on their Instagram like they're a 14-year-old girl, when the team is 4-0 in Tampa Bay, when the media hadn't even been let into the locker room yet. A.J. Brown orchestrated this exit. He got what he wanted. I hope he enjoys himself. And I am not going to play into any of the narratives that you're going to hear from many in the Philadelphia media.
3: What narrative are you thinking that we're going to hear from many in the Philadelphia media?
2: He was a great teammate, Ian. He was a great teammate. You're going to hear that all the time. You know what? He may be a great guy. He may be a nice person. And from the interactions that I ever had with him, I would say that would be my vote. Seemed like a really nice person. But I can tell you this, especially working in media, I have worked with some nice people that I like, but working with them was freaking exhausting. And A.J. Brown is one of those people. He sucks the air out of a room. He is an energy vampire. He's a guy who managed to take the Super Bowl champions, who were 4-0, and turned the entire storyline of the season into his disgruntlement, his desire to be traded, his desire for a new location. That's not a good teammate to me. That's not somebody who embodies team. That's somebody who embodies the disease of me. And I think that defines A.J. Brown and the end of his tenure in Philadelphia.
3: All right, Kincaid, get ready to go ahead and hit this one out of the ballpark, right?
1: Yeah.
3: Here comes a BP fastball right down Main Street, babe. Why does Jalen Hurts take so much of the heat then?
2: Because Jalen Hurts doesn't smile like A.J. Brown. Jalen Hurts is sort of a cyborg. Jalen Hurts was

0: trained at the feet of Nick Saban, who, you know, the media is the enemy. The media is not your friend. The media is out to get you. So, and I think Jalen Hurts has done just a masterful job of handling the Philadelphia media since he's been here. But he does nothing to endear himself. He doesn't play the game. He doesn't feel the need to kiss anybody's backside. I admire the hell out of it. I think it's awesome. I think it's the guy that I want leading my program. I want a guy who doesn't care about pandering to some of the local reporters or pandering to guys in the beat to make sure that they like him, to make sure they, you know, they get a fist bump here and there. Jalen didn't care about any of that. Jalen's his own man. He goes about his own business. So he's never going to be as endeared to the fan base or to the local media. And there are too many in the local Philly media that fanboy, that have their favorites, that pick their favorites, that desire the, you know, and they love the approval. They love being close to an athlete or where they can fist bump an athlete. That's cool to them. It's a far different media, let's just say, than the media I grew up in. And maybe that's just the way things have changed nowadays.
1: So, John, is that the reason why the line, I guess the next headline, if you will, after A.J. Brown traded from the Eagles to the Patriots, the very next line is, and so now what is Jalen Hurts going to do without his security blanket? I mean, is that why so much of the energy has already gone back to, but what is Jalen Hurts going to do? Because he's going to now have to really prove that he's that elite of a quarterback without his top target.
0: Well, let's put it this way. The Philadelphia Eagles quarterback, when I was a child in grade school, it was Ron Jaworski. And Ron Jaworski was always the most vilified man in Philadelphia. He's a legend here now. I play his golf courses, and they're great. I mean, but Jaws was a legend in the town, but he was vilified when I was a kid. If I could tell you the nasty things my father would say about him on a Sunday afternoon, right after we got out of church. But, I mean, the Eagles quarterback is always going to be the most vilified guy in the city of Philadelphia. Always the most scrutinized, always the most under the microscope. It just comes with the position. In some cities, it's the mayor. In this city, we don't care enough about the politics and everything. We care more about the football. So it's sort of like being in Tuscaloosa or being in Athens, Georgia. You know, we care more about the football here. So the football coach, the quarterback, gets more scrutiny, and that's what you know, Jalen Hurts gets. You know, he gets a lot of it.
2: John Kincaid, 97.5 The Fanatic in Philadelphia, joining us here, reacting to what we all knew was going to happen. I expected to happen. A.J. Brown is now a Patriot. Trade done and no longer with the Eagles here with us on ESPN Radio. All right, so having said all of that, and Tanitra and I were talking about this during the break, and actually earlier on the show also, on air, Devontae Smith is a number one. He's been a number one in high school. He's been a number one at Alabama. He won a Heisman Trophy, a national title, Super Bowl champion. So what is this narrative that Devontae can't be a number one? Where's that coming from?
0: Well, the one thing is that it really isn't coming from the Eagles fan base, because the Eagles fan base loves him. I mean, Slim Reaper is very much beloved here, but he hasn't really gotten his shot to shine because he's another guy, again, trained by Nick Saban. He's a guy who just comes to work, shuts his mouth, goes about his business. And by the way, on some of the biggest stages he's made, like the dagger in Super Bowl 59, some of the biggest plays he comes through. I have no doubt that he can be a huge, huge part of what Sean Mannion's going to do with this new look offense. I just wonder how much in his career he has benefited from the defense being so concerned about the physicality and the attention that A.J. Brown constantly drew. So we'll see. It's going to be a challenge for Devontae Smith. But I'll tell you this, I'm not going to doubt Devontae Smith. I'm not going to doubt the work ethic. I'm not going to doubt the attitude. And I'm not going to doubt the toughness in him, because the man gets knocked down. I mean, he's like a, you know, one of those crash test dummies and gets up off the ground all the time. So I'm never going to doubt him.
1: Yeah, and you think about big moves being made to kind of set teams up to, or reset teams, and obviously the biggest move of the day, albeit A.J. Brown a big move, Myles Garrett a bigger move for the Rams, saying basically blank them picks, we're going after the Super Bowl in 2026. Do you look at this Eagles team and some of the moves that they've made in the offseason and kind of getting themselves reset for a Super Bowl run? Are they done making moves, do you think, John?
0: Well, they might not be done making small moves, like roster cutdown.

0: arms and things like that during training camp. But if you're talking about big swings for the fences, I don't think so. I've known Les Snead, the general manager of the Rams, the F them picks guy, since he was an intern with the Falcons. I mean, he's one of my favorite people I've ever known in the NFL. But he's a madman. I mean, I never am inviting him to poker night. He's crazy. He's a lunatic. But you know what he does? He goes for it. He entertains a fan base. And by the way, for Los Angeles, that's perfect. Howie Roseman doesn't, like, really, I don't think, wants to build a franchise like that. He wants a franchise because he believes in Philadelphia that you can never do a rebuild. In L.A., Les Snead knew, going for the Super Bowl in 2020 when they won it, he knew he could push all his chips to the middle of the table, win a championship, you know, and then they could have a couple years grace period to sort of retool things and then get back at it. Howie Roseman has told us many times, you can't do a rebuild in Philadelphia. You have to sustain. There has to be some sort of long-term relevance and success. So unlike the Sixers, who were stupid enough to do that process, the Philadelphia Eagles believe in sustaining excellence and sustaining relevance. So they just want to keep those draft picks around, and they love getting draft picks in future drafts. And that's just what they do. And I'm anxious to see what they will do, with them. But it's not going to be wheeling and dealing, I do not believe. I think the roster's fairly set for this upcoming year. They got a lot of young guys to pay on the defensive side of the ball. And those draft picks, they're going to be to replenish that offensive line, which is going to need some help in the coming years.
1: 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John Kincaid, host of Kincaid and Soltunas Mornings on 97.5 The Fanatic in Philadelphia. Appreciate you stopping by, Amber and Ian.
2: Anything else you want to get your chest
0: to be
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0: a little
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0: More enthusiastic next time, guys.
2: Anything else you want to vent about? I mean, you.
0: I'm telling you.
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2: Trophy? Vasilevskiy recorded 39 wins in 58 starts. The NBA Finals will resume Monday on ESPN Radio and ABC, with the Knicks holding a 2-0 lead over the Spurs. Aaron Fox talked about what he and his teammates have to do to turn things around.
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2: 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West Virginia pounding Cal Poly 17-1. On ESPN in the 7th, North Carolina leads USC 3-0. Earlier, Georgia outlasted Mississippi State 13-12.
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0: This is the Baseball Tonight podcast for Friday, June 5th, 2026, presented by La Quinta by Wyndham. I'm Buster Olney, working from my home in Montana. Kenny Ligon is producing back in Connecticut. Today, a great podcast ahead. We're going to be talking with Paul Hambiketes about some trade stuff, what we're hearing about the Boston Red Sox, their search for a right-handed hitter, what we're hearing about Tarik Skubal potentially in the market. And Hembo has some great numbers about the incredible success this year of left-handed hitters. Sarah Langs will be here with the numbers game, and we'll be talking with longtime play-by-play man for the Toronto Blue Jays, Dan Shulman, about that team, their struggles, and he's got some funny stories about some managers who get ejected a lot. Let's get to it. Paul Hambiketes is a researcher at ESPN. He's a content producer on the show Get Up, and he joins us here every week on the podcast. Hembo, how you doing?
1: Well, sir, I'm doing well. And as a Phillies fan, I got to see yesterday something that I rarely see. I saw Christopher Sanchez allow a run, like Haley's Comet. Once in a while, someone will just touch home plate when he pitches. But in all seriousness, I thought that the month of May was about as well-pitched a month as we've seen from any collection of pitchers in baseball in recent memory. I, of course, as a Phillies fan, enjoyed watching Christopher Sanchez perpetually shove. But right now, like every day in Major League Baseball, I'm seeing an outrageous performance from a starting pitcher, which is funny considering in an ABS world, I was promised more runs. And all we've gotten is better and better pitching, as it turns out.
0: Yeah, I got a text this morning from Evan Cohen. You know him well. I know he cites your work all the time, but he said, hey, who's the best? If you had to have a starting pitcher for the next 3 years, as of today, who would you take? And it's a really great question. And there's so many ways you can go if you wanted to. You could go with Ohtani with a 0.74 ERA. If you wanted to, go with Paul Skenes, who despite his recent struggles, you know, and he has great stuff. If you wanted to go off the board, you go Kyle Harrison. I told him, I sent back, look, I think it's Jacob Mizrowski right now would be the guy because he

0: just flat out unhittable when you look at the, you know, what the production against him in the month of May. But your guy, Christopher Sanchez, is right there too.
1: I mean, Christopher Sanchez is dealing, and there's no obvious reason to believe that he's going to regress because he's not doing things that you would describe as being unsustainable. He's a left-hander with a low slot that baffles you on both halves of the plate, and he's got three pitches. There's nothing that's all that. There's no bolt of lightning here. There's nothing that the league is going to figure out. You just can't hit him. They can't touch him. My answer to your question is probably Paul Skeens, which is a fairly boring answer, but I just think like there's it's such an easy, clear path to see him accumulating, you know, 15 WAR across the next 3 years. But Christopher Sanchez is ticking up on that list. And as you know, lefties across baseball always get a bit of a boost considering they're a touch harder to hit than their righty counterparts.
0: Right. Tarik Skubal, you know, had benefited from that one, the conversation of who's the best starting pitcher in baseball. And I'll just leave this number here. Mizorowski, opponent slugging percentage in the month of May was 116.
1: You just said slugging percentage?
0: Slugging percentage. In the month of May against Mizorowski was 116. I think it was his appearance on the podcast that put him over the top. I don't know about you.
1: Close to that saying. Absolutely, it does. That's going to be his walk-up music now.
0: All right, we're going to be talking about Michael Harrison, Ben Rice, Bobby Witt Jr. today, among other topics. I want to start with this. Three trade things that I've learned in the last 48 hours is talking with different teams, getting feedback on what's going on. Number one, the Boston Red Sox, and we've heard from the terrific reporters up in Boston that they're looking for a right-handed hitter. But what I heard this week was not only are they looking for a right-handed hitter, but they're willing to spend some money to do it, which, of course, one of the first reactions from people around baseball is, wait, if you're willing to spend money on a right-handed hitter, why didn't you just pay Alex Bregman more in your offer during the wintertime? But anyway, they're apparently willing to take on some money, which in the eyes of folks with other teams speaks to the level of desperation. What was your reaction when you heard this?
1: Wow. I couldn't believe the reporting because while I'm 100% sure that you're spot on, it runs contrary to everything I thought they thought about themselves and the approach that they've taken organizationally under Craig Breslow, which is pitching, pitching, pitching. It's really easy to look at your model over the winter and predict the number of runs that you're going to score. I told you I didn't think they were going to get to 700. And as it turns out, I was probably right. And Craig Breslow probably over-indexed some of the moves that he made. Buster, I don't know that there's any chance on earth that this could or would happen, but I'd be fascinated if they continue to lose, if the Mets might float Bo Bichette. And even though he's someone with an enormous contract who's underperforming, at least up until recently, that's someone who we know the Red Sox at least presumably sniffed
0: around on.
1: Because he's the exact kind of hitter that could, of course, thrive in that environment at Fenway, where the Red Sox are averaging fewer runs than any season in the live ball era. What the Red Sox have done is quite literally, I thought, to be impossible. They have built a team that doesn't hit at the place for which you should have the biggest home field advantage of any team in baseball from that perspective. And the reason I like Bo Bichette there is not only does he use the whole field so effectively, so he'd be able to hit a bunch of doubles into the right center field gap there, but of course he could bang the ball off that monster and slide into second base, not dissimilar to what Alex Bregman did there last year, which is one of the big reasons, of course, that he was so successful there, and one of the reasons we were so flummoxed that they didn't want to run it back with him. And so I think Bo Bichette, whom you could get for 50 cents on the dollar because the contract is what the contract is and because he started slowly. What do you say?
0: I love that name, and I love that possibility. No one doubts that Bo Bichette is still a good hitter despite the fact he's gone off to a slow start with the Mets, and if the Red Sox get him, they could put him at second base where people believe that he should be. Like, they feel like that's his best position long term. So absolutely, I could see that being a fit. Now, you know, we'll see. I can't imagine Breslow walking into John Henry's office saying, yeah, Bo Bichette, $42 million. That's a hard sell after the conversation in the winter. But at this point, and I was thinking about this, and I don't mean to, you know, like, I mean, guys like Garrett Crochet, Peyton Tolley, like, there are guys on that team that are fun. Caleb Durbin, as you know, despite the fact he's struggling offensively, man, he's playing some great defense. Craig Breslow managed to put together not only a team that's not winning, but it's also not a very interesting team to watch because they don't score that many runs. And he fired one of the most respected managers in baseball. That is a hard combination to pull off. But that's where we are with the Red Sox, and maybe it speaks to their level of desperation. Number two thing I heard, the Detroit Tigers are telling other teams who are calling, look, despite the speculation.

0: Education from idiots like me who are talking about Terry Scoble might betray. The Tigers are telling teams, we're not talking about that now. They're not ruling out talking about it later, but right now their focus is on winning. And Hembo, I get it. It's the American League. What do you think?
1: I think that I get it too, because it's the American League. I mean, look, it's June the 4th, as you and I sit here and discuss this today. There's no obvious reason for them to show their hand. What we want to all see, of course, is how he looks coming off of that scope. Presumably, yep, he'll look like Terry Scoble. What we also want to see is where we are at the standings, say, at the All-Star break. Because if they were to move him, even if he were fully healthy and they were in this position, they probably wouldn't be doing it this soon anyway. I don't think you're going to see anything that seismic until we get to July, especially in a league, in a division with that much opportunity. And so that's what he should be saying, but that's not what I expect them to be doing. Unless the Tigers really turn it around and they just played awfully well in Tampa, in fairness, and they're getting contributions from guys up and down that lineup, including Kevin McGonigal, and of course, more acutely right now, Dylan Dingler. That's not a team with a good enough pitching staff, in my view, to be able to turn this thing around that quickly, because they have to play like a 90 to 95 win pace between now and the All-Star break to convince themselves that they should actually do this. I can't imagine, given how much you could get for Scoble, if you have less than a 10% chance of making the playoffs, that Scott Harris, who, as you know, is a model-driven GM, is not going to say yes and pull that trigger.
0: Right. They just swept the Tampa Bay Rays, which I'm sure is sort of fueling that thought process. And if they win, say, 7 or 8 out of 10 out of the next 10 games, suddenly the world's going to look very different.
1: Yeah.
0: Especially,
1: yeah,
0: at the beginning of the week, the Toronto Blue Jays were tied for the third wild card and they were under 500. So it's not like the bar is very high in the league. And the third thing I heard is that basically there are a lot of teams that are like, no, we're not going to talk trading. We're going to stand pat. I heard a story. I'm not going to mention the team, but another team called this team, which is terrible, and said, hey, what about this relief pitcher? And the answer was like, nope, not talking about it. It's not a surprise. I think that, teams, generally speaking, they don't want to signal a fire sale, any kind of a sell-off in June, because they're still trying to sell tickets in June and July. What do you think?
1: I think that's probably two-pronged. One of the prongs is they don't want their fan base reading in The Athletic, on ESPN.com, in the New York Post, that we're waving the white flag, because they don't want their players knowing that, reading that. And I think they understand that most anything that goes on these days is generally leaked, nefariously or otherwise. And so from that perspective, I get it. The question that I want to lob back to you, though, is to what extent is the uncertainty of next year driving any of that? Because, look, you and I both know that players that are free agents after the 2027 season are kind of in a bind right now. I mean, almost anyone else will probably be traded as normal. But there's a non-trivial number of players who are going to be up after 2027. And if there's meaningful reasons to believe that we're not going to play a full season next year, God forbid, then what are those players worth? Am I really going to trade an arm and a leg and maybe even another appendage for, I don't know, Joe Ryan or Sandy Alcantara?
0: Jeremy Peña.
1: And so on. And so pick up that thought. Am I onto something here with the 1.5 years of control player and the way that that's going to impact their market?
0: Yes. And I had a GM put it to me this way. He said, look, I don't know exactly what the impact's going to be, but there's going to be an impact. And his theory is that we get closer to the trade deadline, more and more teams, because of the possibility of a salary cap, the possibility of a change in the economic system, they might want to clear their decks of salary. They might want to be like, you know what? If we can get rid of some money, we'll do that. How that's going to affect guys like Joe Ryan, I don't know. But I know last winter when I talked to people, I said, look, at the trade deadline in 2026, and this is part of the reason why people, the other teams, assume that Joe Ryan would be traded last winter, because if you were going to get true value for him, that was probably your last chance. And now, yes, there'll be some teams that might blanch at the asking price. And on top of that, as it's turned out, you and I have talked about the great pitching in baseball right now. Mm. It looks like among the positions, what position looks like it's going to be potentially stacked with options? Scoble, Freddy Peralta, Sandy Alcantara, maybe Joe Ryan, maybe a couple of the Giants guys might be out there. Yeah. Robbie Ray could be out there. There are going to be a lot of starting pitchers out there. So if you're looking to extract equal value for Joe Ryan, who might be third or fourth on that list, might be tough.
1: Yeah. Yeah, it's relievers, Buster, that are going to be the most expensive. Those are going to be the guys that you earn a pretty penny for and get more than 100 cents on the dollar.
0: Right, exactly. All right.

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1: Young or old, black or white, or anything in between. 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
29: Seven. He was the second worst hitter in all of baseball at last year's All-Star break. You'll recall that not long before that, he raised his hands and he opened his stance in sort of a continued tinkering because what he was doing, of course, wasn't working. Those tinkerings have worked in a big way. I went back to the All-Star break last year. So that's the middle of July, since which he's slashing 300, 323, 524. That's a WRC plus of 133. On the back of 27 homers in 126 games. Let's dig into the why just a little bit. So with his hands previously starting like just above his belt, you can probably think in your mind's eye, he was not surprisingly just getting destroyed by elevated fastballs. He was hitting 183, slugging 258 on those pitches through mid-July of last year. Buster, since, it's a 331 average and a 586 slug on those pitches on the top rail. So that's a big improvement, of course, as a direct result of him raising his hands. And when it comes to opening up his stance, he's seeing the ball much better, especially against those most difficult pitches, that lefty spin. Yep. He was OPSing 533 against those pitches at that time. And since, that number is 848. He's closed two major holes in his swing on that top rail and those lefty breaking balls. And let's remember, this is a 25-year-old player that Braves fans were ready to run out of town last year. Development is not linear. I give he and the Braves extraordinary credit for making that adjustment, for sticking with him, and they're obviously being rewarded in a huge way this season for it.
5: Yeah, and I remember conversations with people in the Braves organization where they said that when you look back at the time and he was promoted.

0: to the big leagues. He probably wasn't ready offensively, but he certainly was ready defensively, and they loved that, and they valued that, and that's why he got called up. But it just might be that his offense was a little behind his defense, not anymore. I mean, the way he's hitting right now, and you mentioned his performance left-handed pitching. I get texts from my son, Jake, the Braves fan, all the time, like, another hit off a lefty. He's all fired up about that. Ben Rice, especially with Aaron Judge down, he becomes the most important player in the Yankees lineup.
1: That's right. I mean, I've not heard Yankees fans say the name Juan Soto very often recently. That's, of course, because Ben Rice has enabled them to totally forget about him. I mean, he was good last year. It was an 836 OPS. Right now, he's one of two hitters in baseball with an OPS clear of 1,000. It's he and Yordan Alvarez. That's it. And so, Buster, I asked myself the question, well, how and why has he broken out in such a big way this year? The first answer is actually fairly boring. It's just reps, experience. Yep. I'll remind you, he played college ball at Dartmouth, where he played a total of 30 collegiate games because, as you'll recall, the Ivy League canceled basically two full seasons. So he entered pro ball having played almost no meaningful games since high school, aside from the summer circuit. But the second more tangible reason, Buster, that's enabled him to go from good to great is that he is now dominating the top rail of the zone. That's, of course, a portion of the zone that has shrunk for all hitters, and he is taking full advantage. So here's what I looked up. I looked at how Ben Rice has performed against four seamers and two seamers on the top third of the strike zone. All right, last year he was respectable. He slugged 468 on those pitches. This year he is slugging 1294 on the top rail, Buster. That is 44 total bases on 34 swings. He's out-homered every player in Major League Baseball right there. Now, the answer to how he's doing it is, I think, fascinating, super nerdy, but you've seen him move back in the box about 3 inches, and doing so has enabled him to spit on those really challenging pitches down the zone where you see lefties often struggle, and has, as a result, enabled him to throw that top hand to beat you to the spot on the top rail. I don't know that he's an OPS 1,000 this year, but to me, 900's on the table for a late-blooming player who's as big a reason as any why the Yankees had the best lineup in the American League.
0: You mentioned sort of that nerd information. I want you to nerd out on this, okay? And I thought of this the last time I saw the Yankees playing Kansas City last week. And I don't think I mentioned this on the podcast. I'm watching him move, and I'm like, oh, my God. You know who he reminds me of and how he runs? Is Lou Gehrig. He's got the high socks. He's got the slightly bowed legs. And when you see him run, and think back to the videos you've seen of Gehrig running, I want you to watch him run and watch Ben Rice run and tell me that they're not similar, okay?
1: Wow, and both Ivy League educated, might I say.
0: There you go. that had nothing to do. It was all about the high socks and the bow legs and the way they move. So anyway, yeah, I'm going to talk to Ben about that next time I see him. Bobby Witt Jr. is arguably the best player in the American League. I think he's one of the front runners for MVP, but you're concerned about him.
1: I am. Among my great many pet peeves as a baseball fan, Buster, first and foremost, might be watching greatness mired in obscurity. And so I've watched Bobby Witt Jr. play at a Hall of Fame level the last 3 years, the first of which, he led the Royals to the second round of the playoffs. The last two of which, the Royals are 12 games under 500. When you and I talked about the Royals in the winter, I was so confident that they would win 80-something games because, as I put it, when Bobby Witt Jr. is your shortstop, you start every season 7-0. But I was wrong. I mean, he's actually on pace for 9.5 wins this season. And that's where I want to bring up Mike Trout, whom I'm desperately hoping that Bobby Witt Jr. does not become the victim of circumstance superstar. Here's what I mean. Across the last two seasons, Witt has accounted for 57% of Kansas City's position player war. Now, that just sounds like a wow stat, but without context, that's all it really is, a wow stat. So I wanted to contextualize this like so. I ran the exact same exercise for every two-season span of Mike Trout's career. Buster, Mike Trout never had a two-season span in which he accounted for a higher share of his lineup's value than Bobby Witt has across the last 2 years. Trout's two-year high was about 52% across 2015 and 16 when he won MVP runner-up and MVP. It goes without saying that the onus is on not just his teammates, but on the organization as a whole. Right now, Bobby Witt Jr., Buster, is their only regular with an above-average batting line. This is getting really late, really early in Kansas City. He quite literally is the only one right now fulfilling his potential. Vinny P's not gotten better. Isaac Collins has been a bust. Jonathan India has been a bust. Salvador Perez can't hit anymore.

0: Almost every one of the moves that they have made in recent seasons has not manifested, and their players are not improving internally. I'm really hoping, for the sake of baseball fans around the country, that Bobby Witt Jr. does not become the next Mike Trout from that perspective.
1: Yeah, they need Caglione to take a big step forward, you know, this time. And for a young hitter with long levers, it might take him some time, and they need Vinny to turn around. And we've seen signs of this, you know, with the home run on Wednesday night. So we'll see where that goes. And last one, left-handed hitters are thriving. You've been dying to talk about this.
0: I sure have. I'm nothing, Buster, if not a chronic leaderboard peruser. So something struck me when I was looking at the top of the OPS leaderboard lately. Each of the top 1, 2, 3, 4, 5, 6, 7, 8, 9 hitters in baseball are left-handed. So I asked myself, well, does that trend scale league-wide? The answer is a resounding yes. Lefties across the league own a WRC plus of 108 this season. That's a number for which the average is 100. Buster, lefties are in line for their best league-adjusted batting line since 1946. So, of course, I had to find out or figure out why this is happening. So the answer, perhaps unsurprisingly, is that the standardized strike zone and its enforcement is really driving this from my perspective.
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3: Good afternoon, this is Paul Keels. A change atop the leaderboard of the second round of the Memorial Tournament in Muirfield Village in Dublin. JT Poston is currently the top dog. He's at 9 under par, one stroke better than Ryan Gerard, is in the clubhouse, 8 under after a 3 under par round today. Meanwhile, Sam Burns and Tommy Fleetwood tried to stay close to the top. They're both at 5 under par. Second round of the U.S. Women's Open to Pacific Palisades, California. Se-Young Kim is the leader at 4 under par, one stroke ahead of the rest of the field. At the French Open today, men's second seed Alexander Zverev earned a berth in the championship finals with a win in the semis over Jacob Mensik. Zverev will face 14th seed Flavio Caboli, who advanced to the finals when his opponent Matteo Arnaldi withdrew because of illness. Baseball tonight, it'll be the Cleveland Guardians who have a two-game lead atop the American League Central, beginning a series in Arlington against the Texas Rangers. Parker Messick to pitch for the Guardians. Kumar Rocker will be on the mound for the Rangers. Following an off day and a loss in their series finale to Kansas City, the Cincinnati Reds start a series in St. Louis tonight. Brady Singer to pitch for the Reds. Kyle Lehe will be on the mound for the Cardinals. Meanwhile, second inning at Wrigley Field, Chicago Cubs trailing the San Francisco Giants by a score of 2-0. NBA Finals, Game 2 tonight. New York at San Antonio. Knicks with a 1-0 lead over the Spurs. The NFL's Chicago Bears today voted to move forward with stadium development plans for Hammond, Indiana, which would seem a major step toward the team leaving the city of Chicago and the state of Illinois, where they have been located since the team's inception. This is the Ohio News Network.
4: Your Skynet forecast for tonight, a chance of showers and thunderstorms overnight. It'll be mostly cloudy. We'll have a low of 68 degrees. For Saturday, a chance of showers or thunderstorms in the mid to late afternoon with a high of 85. Saturday night, showers and thunderstorms likely again overnight, mostly cloudy and 66. Sunday, it'll be mostly sunny with a high of 85 degrees. Monday, a chance of showers and 86. For Skynet weather, I'm Max Crenshaw, ESPN Radio 1430 AM and 105.7 FM.
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0: 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Thomas Jefferson stated, "Knowledge is power, knowledge is safety, knowledge is happiness, and the cost of ignorance is extraordinary." 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
1: 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From AmericanThing.org.
2: Races around third. He scores. Ball picked up by Perez. Naylor's being waved. Here comes the cutoff throw home on a hop. Naylor slides. He is safe.
3: That call on Seattle Sports, 7:10 a.m. as the Mariners win it 4-0. Down to hockey, where tonight it's game 3 of the Stanley Cup Finals. The Golden Knights host the Hurricanes with that series tied at a game apiece. There's no update yet from Vegas on the status of defenseman Braden McNabb, who took a puck to the face in game 2. They'll face off just after 8 Eastern on ABC. Tampa Bay goaltender Andrei Vasilevskiy has won the Vezina Trophy this after he recorded 39 wins in 58 starts. The College World Series continues. A wild one earlier, Georgia outlasts Mississippi State 13-12. Right now on ESPN in the 8th, North Carolina leads USC 4-0. On ESPN 2 of the 4th, Troy leads Little Rock 4-1. In the WNBA, the Liberty's Sabrina Ionescu will miss tonight's game against Indiana because of back soreness. Earlier, the Lynx topped the Storm 88-68. And right now, the Aces lead the Valkyries 55-51.
4: Hey, it's Evan Cohen. Coming up Monday, we'll continue to react to the NBA Finals, the Stanley Cup, and get you ready for the World Cup, which kicks off Thursday. 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

0: So here's what I did. I looked at the last 2 years. So the year before and the year after ABS implemented, but you know that umpire errors have been measured by this standardized zone the last couple of years. I then compared the last 2 years to the previous 2 years, and I looked at all four corners. So that's inside and outside, righties and lefties. The stat that I used was run value per 100 pitches on all of those takes, just so that I could have something uniform across the board. So lefties on inside pitches are up 17% on those pitches. Righties inside are up 54%. Righties outside are up 152%. Mm-hmm. And lefties outside buster are up 410%. So as it turns out, in an ABS world, we have learned that the plate historically was disproportionately called to a lefty's disadvantage on the outer half of the plate. And probably since the beginning of time, just think about the blind spot of where you'd be as an umpire setting up between the catcher and the hitter. You're guessing on that side of the plate. And until 2 years ago, we did not know this, and we know this now. And teams, Buster, know this now too. Lefties are in line to have their first year in which they've seen 40% of plate appearances league-wide since 1900. So you and I have talked plenty about left-handed pitchers and the way that they're thriving in this generation. Left-handed hitters now, for the first time in 126 years, are seeing this kind of plate appearance share across baseball. And it is primarily because that pitch on the outer half of the plate is not being called nearly the same extent to which it was for the first 150 years of baseball history.
1: Embo, you and I should have known this was coming, because I think it was 4 or 5 years ago, we did a story together on how missed calls, I think 29 of the top 30 hitters in baseball with the most missed calls, when this information started to become available to us, were left-handed hitters.
0: Man.
1: You remember that?
0: I mean,
1: we started talking about that, and it was like, had the same thing, ranking the hitters that were having the most missed calls. And I remember going to some of those guys and they're like, yeah, not surprised.
0: Wow. Because if you think about like the tailor-made lefty swing, it's the drop the bat head on that inside pitch. Right now, you're seeing lefties pummel pitches on the inner third better than they have in the history of tracking, in part because they don't have to be honest. They've lost close to an inch on the outer half of the strike zone, Buster. To me, it's a fascinating development and one that we should have seen coming, and now it's right there in front of us.
1: We had the information, and in fact, as soon as I'm done here, as we wrap up now, I'm going into a Zoom call with ESPN.com, and I'm pitching that article. So
0: I love it, Buster.
1: Get ready, and it'll be like part two.

0: I got three girls. I'm gonna put their right hands behind their back, and they're gonna become lefties now. They're 3-1, but perhaps it's not too soon.
1: That's awesome. All right, Embo, thanks for doing this.
0: Later, friends.
1: Dan Shulman is the play-by-play man for Toronto Blue Jays broadcast. You see him all year. Of course, for years, we worked together on Sunday Night Baseball. Dan, how are you doing?
2: I'm doing great. It's good to see you, albeit from a couple of thousand miles away, but it's always nice to see your face, Buster.
1: Yeah, likewise. So let's just dive into it with the Toronto Blue Jays. What is the state of the defending American League champions?
2: Ooh, how much time have you got? It has been a turbulent season. I mean, they're among the teams that have dealt with the most injuries of any team in baseball. You know, Tigers, Mets, Astros, Orioles, Blue Jays at the top of the list. They scratched and clawed their way back to 500. Now they've lost four in a row, as you and I speak right now on Thursday afternoon. And that's the kind of season it's been. One step forward, one step back. They need to hit more. They need more from Springer. They need more from Guerrero. Their pitching staff is doing everything that it can, but they've got so many injuries right now. They're running three starters and two bullpen games every 5 days. And as you know as well as anybody, that is not a sustainable formula. The bullpen has been taxed heavily. So that's the doom and gloom part. If you prefer to look at the glass as half full, they're getting some guys back and soon. Today, Thursday, Dylan Cease throwing a rehab start at AAA Buffalo. Tomorrow, Friday, Max Scherzer throwing a rehab start at AAA Buffalo. Saturday, Shane Bieber throwing a rehab start at AAA Buffalo. Tommy Nance, a useful reliever, good reliever for them, not a big name, but a guy who gets a lot of outs for them, has started his rehab. Alejandro Kirk started his yesterday for Dunedin, hit a home run. He's probably a week to 10 days away. And then hopefully beyond that, Addison Barger and Yimi Garcia, if everything goes well, maybe 2 to 3 weeks, but that is less certain as of now. So as you can see, the cavalry, or at least most of the cavalry, is coming, but they've got to keep their heads afloat until these guys get back.
1: And it's interesting because I had conversations last 48 hours talking with teams about the trade deadline stuff. And I, you know, you specifically ask about the Detroit Tigers, who are probably one of the three most disappointing teams in baseball this year. And the response that I heard was the Tigers are telling teams like, we're not selling, like we're in the American League. We're going to hang in there. And the same applies for the Blue Jays. At the beginning of this week, Dan, the Blue Jays were under 500 and they were tied for the third wild card in the American League.
2: Yeah, if they were in the National League, we'd be having a whole different conversation. You know, the Blue Jays are used to playing in the toughest division in the tougher league. So, you know, I don't think they should feel badly about the way things are going this year. I think they should feel very lucky, to be honest with you, that the American League is not playing better right now. Now, some of these teams are going to figure it out. Blue Jays could be one of them. You know, will Texas get going? Will Baltimore get going? We don't know. Some of these teams are going to figure it out. So the Blue Jays have to figure it out pretty soon. If they are four games under 500 like they are now, a month from now, they're not going to be a game and a half out of a playoff spot, I don't believe. So they had best start stringing some wins together. And they've got a 9-game homestand coming up. That's great. But three are against Baltimore. And the Orioles, in my opinion, have their top three starters coming in. And then the Phillies are coming in after that, and Sanchez and Wheeler are both scheduled to pitch in Toronto. And then the Yankees are coming in after that. This is a critical stretch. And again, they could have some of these guys back very soon, and they really need to. It's hard to evaluate this team because of all the injuries they've had. But again, there are some guys who haven't been hurt who aren't performing like they need them to. Guerrero gets a lot of attention, obviously, only three home runs. Springer was out with a broken toe for 17 games. He's been back for a while, though, and has shown little signs, but overall, the numbers aren't there. Varsho's hitting more for average, but the power is down. The defense hasn't been as good, nearly as good for this team as it's been in recent years. So, yeah, injuries are a big part of it, but I don't want anybody to think I'm saying it's all injuries, because it's not all injuries.
1: So the last time I talked with you is when I was working on a feature on Vladimir Guerrero Jr. coming off that incredible run that he had last October. And during the reporting of that piece, I had a conversation with John Schneider. He said, look, he was amazing in October. What people forget is that through September, he struggled so badly. Mm-hmm. Bo Bichette got hurt. And Don Mattingly, of course, was a coach on the staff, told me he thought that Vladdy was putting a lot of pressure on himself. And he understood how important he was to the team, especially after Bo got hurt. And then when he started the postseason, he sort of wiped that off and said, "Okay, it's a new challenge, it's a new season. I'm not going to think about my

0: mechanics, and he was so great. In watching the games, and I don't know him as well as you do, of course, but in watching the games, I kind of wonder if it's the same thing. You know, as all these injuries have manifested, yep. at times it feels like Vladdy's coming out of his shoes yeah. trying to hit pitches.
1: I think it's part of it. And listen, they've got very good hitting coaches who have been trying for months or many, many weeks at least to figure this out. So, you know, I hesitate to go where I'm unqualified to go, but it's perfectly normal to assume that he or anybody would be putting pressure on themselves. I'm going to mix up the order here. Either Kirk has played 5 games and Barger 9, or the other way around. The point being, they were both gone within the first 10 days of the season. Both gone. And those are the guys who probably would have hit 4th and 5th in some order, right behind Guerrero. If you were looking at the lineup, it would have been Springer 1. He's missed 17 games and hasn't hit much. Lucas 2, who had vertigo for the first 2-3 weeks of the season, then went on the IL with a hamstring injury and missed a month. He's come back and hit like 460 over the last couple of weeks, so that's going great. But the point being, the number 1, number 2, number 4, and number 5 hitters have all spent significant time on the IL this year around Guerrero. I think he probably is putting some pressure on himself, and I think he probably looked up at the scoreboard in late April and saw 2 home runs and went, uh-oh, well, they need me. And I think he's probably come out of his, you know, his mindset and or his mechanics a little bit to try to hit 5-run homers. He's a gifted hitter. You know that. He was the best hitter in the world last October. And we have seen it before. And you're exactly right. Until May of this year, I think September of last year was his worst month since his rookie season. And then he turned it on and just was unbelievable in October. I just want to see the hard line drives. He's not a... I think people think he should be a 40 home run hitter every year. His swing isn't conducive to that. He's a line drive hitter. He does not have natural loft in his swing. You or I or anybody can go on Baseball Savant and see that. He hits the ball on the ground a lot. He hits a lot of line drives. You know, if he can hit 20 to 25 homers, but hit over 300 and hit 40 doubles and drive in 100 runs, that's fantastic. I think that's what they're looking for out of him. And I'm really hoping, if not sooner, that when Kirk and Barger get back, that he is able to relax a little bit more and start looking like the Vladdy we all know.
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1: Good afternoon. This is Paul Keels. A change atop the leaderboard of the second round of the Memorial Tournament at Muirfield Village in Dublin. JT Poston is currently the top dog. He's at 9 under par, one stroke better than Ryan Gerard, is in the clubhouse 8 under after a 3 under par round today. Meanwhile, Sam Burns and Tommy Fleetwood tried to stay close to the top. They're both at 5 under par. Second round of the U.S. Women's Open in Pacific Palisades, California. Se-young Kim is the leader at 4 under par, one stroke ahead of the rest of the field. At the French Open today, men's second seed Alexander Zverev earned a berth in the championship finals with a win in the semis over Jacob Mensink. Zverev will face 14th seed Flavio Cavoli, who advanced to the finals when his opponent Matteo Arnaldi withdrew because of illness. Baseball tonight, it'll be the Cleveland Guardians who have a 2-game lead atop the American League Central, beginning a series in Arlington against the Texas Rangers. Parker Messick to pitch for the Guardians. Kumar Rocker will be on the mound for the Rangers. Following an off day and a loss in their series finale to Kansas City, the Cincinnati Reds start a series in St. Louis tonight. Brady Singer to pitch for the Reds. Kyle Lehigh will be on the mound for the Cardinals. Meanwhile, second inning at Wrigley Field, Chicago Cubs trailing the San Francisco Giants by a score of 2-0. NBA Finals Game 2 tonight. New York at San Antonio. Knicks with a 1-0 lead over the Spurs. The NFL's Chicago Bears today voted to move forward with stadium development plans for Hammond, Indiana, which would seem a major step toward the team leaving the city of Chicago and the state of Illinois, where they have been located since the team's inception. This is the Ohio News Network.
2: Your Skynet forecast for tonight, a chance of showers and thunderstorms overnight. It'll be mostly cloudy. We'll have a low of 68 degrees. For Saturday, a chance of showers or thunderstorms in the mid to late afternoon with a high of 85. Saturday night, showers and thunderstorms likely again overnight, mostly cloudy and 66. Sunday, it'll be mostly sunny with a high of 85 degrees. Monday, a chance of showers and 86. For Skynet Weather, I'm Max Crenshaw, ESPN Radio.

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0: All right, I'm going to go a little glass half full here. I was, looking at some of the numbers on the team this year, and I'm thinking to myself, my God, Louis Varland, you can make a case he might be the MVP of the team. Where would they be without him and his performance this year? Mm-hmm.
1: Well, the first thing I would say is if Louis has made any family vacation plans for the All-Star break, I hope it's refundable, because I don't think he's going to be available. I agree with you 100%. And it's kind of crazy, maybe from the outside looking in, to say, how could a reliever with eight saves be the team MVP? He's the team MVP. He has given up one earned run this year and has been absolutely dominant. Jeff Hoffman has had some bumpy outings. He's had some very good moments. If you look at his Baseball Savant page, it's the most confusing thing you've ever seen in your life because of the swing and miss percentage and the strikeout percentage. Yet when the ball's in play, they're hitting like 500 off him. It's the most bizarre thing I've ever seen. So Hoffman is not closing. Varland is closing, and he is absolutely lights out, rock solid, as good as it gets. This does not take anything away from Cade Smith of Cleveland, who is fantastic. But everybody north of the border thought that Louis Varland was going to win American League Reliever of the Month in April. Like, to me, again, with Smith is great, but to me, Varland and Mason Miller have been a step above everybody else. Louis just hasn't gotten as many saves, and he's probably not that big of a name right now. But what a steal that trade looks like for the Blue Jays. And hopefully Kendry Rojas and Alan Roden will have good careers with the Twins. But the Blue Jays picked up somebody who's as good as any reliever in baseball, and they have under control for four more years. Tyler Rogers is doing a great job. Braden Fisher is doing a great job. Mason Fluharty, don't look at the ERA. It's misleading. He is doing a great job. This pitching staff, which has been held together by, duct tape and wires so far this year, they're doing everything they can. And I would agree with you. If I had to vote for a team MVP right now, I think it's Louis Varland.
0: So as we get close to the trade deadline, the conversation begins, what are teams targeting? There's been speculation attaching the Blue Jays to Tarek Skubal. And I think it's way too early to determine with the Blue Jays, with all their injuries. And you mentioned all the guys who are coming back to even know necessarily what they need. By the time we get to July 20th, it might not be that starting pitcher is their biggest need. I think that's the big thing, is to determine exactly what the biggest holes are. What do you think?
1: Yeah, I agree. If everything goes well, and that's been the ifs haven't worked out very well for this team so far this year. But if guys get healthy, you've got Dylan Cease, Kevin Gausman, Treya Savage, Shane Bieber, and then Patrick Corbin and Max Scherzer. And Corbin, by the way, has very quietly been very serviceable for the Blue Jays and has won them some games they would not have won. They signed him to a one-year, $1 million deal after the season started because everybody you've ever heard of got hurt, and he's pitched some important games for them. But just up at the top, if you have Cease, Gausman, Savage, and if Bieber comes back healthy and looking, reasonably like himself, you've got a very deep rotation, obviously. They need offense. And what they really need, I think, is an impact right-handed bat. They just don't have that guy. They're very heavily left-handed. They don't have pinch hitting options with power coming off the bench. So I would think a right-handed bat would be probably what they're looking for. And you could figure out the position later. I think they've got some versatility with Clement and Jimenez and Barger and Lucas, again, assuming everybody is healthy. You remember how much they move people around. But could they get in the Skubal sweepstakes? I think maybe. But let's see where they are in a month. If they're three games over, they're in. Like, they didn't spend all the money. Ownership didn't spend all the money they spent in the offseason to get out of this. But if they're 8-10

0: games under and it doesn't look good, then you got to start thinking about the veteran guys who are in the last year of their contracts. But hopefully it won't be that kind of a decision. They can get healthy, add a bat, and then see where they're at.
1: How do you like the ABS in this first year?
0: I love it. Absolutely love it. I think it's great. It's, you know, what, 15 seconds per? So it's not, it's maybe added a minute to two, maybe 2 minutes to the average time of a game. I love the strategic aspect of it.
1: Yep.
0: You did it too early. This isn't leverage. You shouldn't be the guy who's doing it. Catchers are better than hitters. Veterans better than rookies. Why does this guy do it too much and that guy doesn't do it enough? It's all great conversation. And we're getting more of the calls right, especially in the big moments. I've seen maybe two this year where it came back strike, but it looked like a ball. And I don't know, you know, you've seen them too, but I mean like two of them. So I'm sure everything has glitches and needs to be worked out and improved and perfected. But I'd say I'm 99.9% in on it. I think it's great.
1: All right. And last one, and I wanted to bring a smile to your face as we finish up here. I was thinking about this comparison this week. You and I worked together with Aaron Boone on Sunday Night Baseball. And he is, and I tell people all the time, about as nice a person as you're ever going to meet in your lifetime. And, you know, the stories of how he helped our friend Hal McCoy when he was a writer, he's losing his sight. And Aaron Boone was the one who was leading him around to players in the Reds clubhouse saying, "You're going to help this man get through the job." So Aaron Boone is sincerely a nice person. He becomes manager of the Yankees and becomes the most ejected manager in the sport. 48 over nine seasons.
0: Yeah.
1: You cover a fiery manager. John Schneider has a fire in him, no doubt about it. Don Kelly, I think, is Aaron Boone, the Pirates manager. Yeah. He, like Aaron Boone, is like the nicest guy ever.
0: Yeah.
1: And I don't know if you've noticed this, Dan. He's already been ejected seven times in his first 186 games. He's got three already this year. And I'm thinking, man, Don Kelly and Boone are like the same guy.
0: Yeah. And you're right about Aaron Boone. I've seen the only, like, we all have that switch that we can flip in certain moments. And the only time I saw it in Aaron when we worked together is when we watched USC football together. He's an enormous USC football fan. And after like the second game, I turned to him and I said, "You know what? I'm not going to do this anymore. I don't like this Aaron Boone." And I said, you know, I paid my bar tab and I left because it was just a little bit too much. But we all have that switch to flip. John Schneider is fiery, also the nicest guy in the world. Couldn't appreciate my relationship with him and the way he is with all the media and his players more. So Don Kelly, I don't see the Pirates all that often, obviously, being on an American League team. But I knew Don pretty well when he was a player with the Tigers. That was, you know, Cabrera and Victor Martinez and Verlander and Scherzer. And you and I were around that team a ton. And Don Kelly was kind of that guy on the team, right? Always had a minute for you and did eight different things to help his team win. And I kind of thought even then, hey, this guy could be a manager. Pittsburgh was in a couple of weeks ago, and I had a great chat with him. I couldn't get down to see him on the first day, whatever the first day of the series was. So I got down on the second day, and we talked for 5 or 10 minutes, just me and him on the field, reminiscing, talking about the Pirates and the Blue Jays and the renovations at the ballpark and some of his young players. And boom, 2 hours later, he got kicked out of the game. So I don't remember the specifics, but I do remember. Here's what I remember now. You could kind of see it coming, and I kind of thought he was, he wanted to go. He was right. Like, there, something was not handled as well as it could have been handled. And I don't think it was the call. I think it was the way it was handled.
1: Yep.
0: Something on a check.
1: I was watching
0: swing.
1: The broadcast. Remember, you said this.
0: Yes,
1: you forecast it.
0: I think an ABS wasn't granted right away, and
1: that's
0: he wondered
1: it.
0: About that. There was an appeal at third where the call, this is it. There was an appeal at third where the call went the Blue Jays' way. Then there was like an ABS that took a while to sort out, and then there was an appeal at first, like two pitches later, and the umpire made the call, no swing on the Blue Jays. And then I remember the umpire's eyes just kind of went like this, into the first base dugout, and boom. I think the pitching coach went first, and then Kelly went, if I'm not mistaken. But I think if I'd have been him, I'd have done the same thing. Nicest guy in the world. And the fact that he's been kicked out, would you say seven times in 186
1: games?
0: Doesn't change my opinion of him at all. He's fiery. He's a Western Pennsylvania guy. He loves the Pirates. Got a lot of respect and really like Don Kelly. And I told him when I was a kid,

0: it in Toronto. So, you know, the Blue Jays show up in 77. I get into baseball then, but I kind of wanted to adopt a National League team just as a something else to do. And that was, you know, 2 years later is We Are Family, right? I mean, what team in your and lifetime and my lifetime was cooler than We Are Family? And I told him, so that, like, there's it's buried, but there's a little pirate down there that that I remember watching Dave Parker and Willie Stargell and Rennie Stennett and all of these guys. They were fun and great teams, obviously. So I really like Don Kelly, and I hope he has a long, successful career managing there.
1: Yeah, the 1979 World Champions. And I texted Ben Cherington, the, of course, head of baseball operations of the Pirates, and I asked him about that comparison. He goes, "That's interesting, Aaron Boone." Yeah, he could see that, and he said this, and as he wrote about Don Kelly, he could have been saying about Aaron Boone. He said, "You know what? He believes in his players. He likes his players. He believes in his players. There's a strong belief in them. And sometimes, as I think as Ben wrote, that comes out on the field."
0: Sure. He's fighting for his team. He's fighting for his players. So he's fighting for his fans. He's fighting for everybody. So I don't begrudge him one bit.
1: No, not at all. All right, Dan, thanks for doing this.
0: Thanks.
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1: Braden McNabb, who took a puck to the face in game two. They'll face off just after 8 Eastern on ABC. Tampa Bay goaltender Andrei Vasilevskiy has won the Vezina Trophy. The NBA Finals resume Monday on ESPN Radio and ABC, with the Knicks now holding a 2-0 lead as they head back to New York for game three against the Spurs. In the WNBA, Sabrina Ionescu will miss tonight's game against Indiana because of back soreness. In the fourth on ABC, the Valkyries lead the Aces 76-72. Earlier, the Lynx took care of business against the Storm.
2: 17 points, 5 rebounds, 5 assists. Here's McBride. She got it on a 3. Ends the little 6-0 run from Seattle.
1: That call from ABC as Minnesota takes care of business 88-68. 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

0: This is Uchi the Wally, your mind and your monologues getting tired.
1: Yeah, it ain't 0-0. Nope, it's 2-0 New York. 1973 called, everybody. They're on hold, the Knicks. They're looking for another championship. Welcome in. It's prime time on ESPN Radio, the ESPN app, and Sirius XM Channel 80 with the professor, the doctor, Andre Snellings. You can get him on Twitter, on X if you prefer, at Professor Dr. Z. He is, of course, an ESPN senior writer and lives fully entrenched in the hoops world. Not to say he isn't so bad at calling tennis long shots. We can get to that maybe a little bit later, too. I am Adam Kaufman. Welcome in. We have so much coming your way over the course of the next 4 hours. Loads of NBA Finals talk where, again, New York on top of San Antonio 2-0 with the series shifting to New York. Madison Square Garden, what a scene that is going to be come Monday night. I wish we had a game this weekend. Stanley Cup final talk a little bit later on. A big game three tonight between, of course, the Golden Knights, who won a title not too long ago, and the Carolina Hurricanes. That series a little bit more interesting right now. It's a baseball talk coming up with Buster Olney in just a little bit. Dre, how are you?
2: I'm doing good. I'm, you know, that was the most I've heard of that particular Ja Rule song probably since the 90s. But yeah,
1: I couldn't break out of it. We're just shouting, we're chanting New York. How do you interrupt that?
2: Yep. I mean, you know, obviously the whole city, state of New York is on fire right now with their Knicks. Knicks up 2-0 coming home from sweeping on the road. And it's going to be interesting because, as they pointed out on the air a few times last night, the last two teams to be down 2-0.

0: 2-0. I think that maybe the only two to be down 2-0 after losing two at home. Both went on to lose the series. So, you know, the Knicks fans have to be feeling pretty good right now.
1: Winning 4 out of 5 for San Antonio. Not going to be easy. Again, loads of NBA Finals talk coming up over the hours to come. But let's get into a little bit of baseball and basketball. Buster Olney, ESPN MLB Insider, joins us here. Buster, how you doing?
2: I'm doing great. I got to say, I mean, I certainly can do the baseball nerd talk, but we also have all summer, and I loved watching these first two games of the NBA Finals. The intensity, the storylines. I was 9 years old. I'm going to date myself when the Knicks last won a championship, so I can remember that when that happened. I lived in New York for 26 years, so I have so many friends who are Knicks fans. They're really excited. But it's also, for me, just watching the Spurs and Wembanyama, you're also feeling like, okay, it's probably going to be tough for them to come back and win this series. It would be amazing, an amazing story if they did. But, guys, you know this. If they don't, this is going to be like the Pistons, like in the mid-'80s, trying to get over the hump and finally doing that. Or the Chicago Bulls losing to the Pistons repeatedly and then getting over the hump. What we're seeing right now is going to fuel Wemby and all those young players. Harper was just crazy with how great he was going to the basket last night. The experience the next, I loved it.
0: I mean, Buster, I am so tempted to just talk to you about the finals.
1: Yeah, right.
0: But, you know, speaking of New York, you know, the Yankees have a giant MVP-sized hole in their lineup. Maybe until August. So what does Judge's absence mean to the team, to the AL East, and to the AL as a whole?
2: You cannot overstate what a big deal this is for the Yankees, as they demonstrated when he's been out of the lineup. Guys, since 2020, when he's been in the lineup, the Yankees are 138 games over 500. When he's been out of the lineup, they're 9 games under 500. Right.
0: Wow.
2: And so I think that they're better equipped now than they have been in past years to deal with his absence, because they have this unbelievable rotation. Cam Sutler's a top 10 pitcher, and Garrett Cole, and they'll get Max Fried back at some point. Ben Rice is an MVP candidate in the American League, but you're going to miss him. No question about it. I do wonder, if we get close to the August 3rd trade deadline, if it's going to fuel the Yankees' search for a right-handed hitter. Whether that's someone like Ryan Jeffers, the catcher for Minnesota, you know, maybe a third baseman at some point who can hit right-handed. But they're going to miss him. I mean, how can you not? He's one of the best hitters in the world.
1: Yeah, I can't ignore, obviously, the fact that there's no team not named the Los Angeles Dodgers in front of the Yankees when it comes to the World Series betting board. So, obviously, expectations continue to be high for the Yankees. And, look, their timing can be beneficial here in the sense that, no, you don't want to lose Aaron Judge for 4 to 6 weeks ever. But if it has to happen, early June is the time to do it. Now, a team that the Yankees fell to in the opener of their 3-game set, and of course will play again tonight, the Boston Red Sox. Talk about two teams going in opposite directions. With the trade deadline not far away, there are many people, Buster, wondering, okay, Sox going to be selling off pieces, doesn't really feel like they're going anywhere, but mathematically, they're in striking distance of a wild card playoff spot. They're not dead. What do you make of what this season, this roller coaster of a year, has been like for Boston?
2: Yeah, they're not dead because the American League stinks. I mean, let's get right down to it. There are just so many teams that have underperformed in the American League, and they wake up this morning and they're like, you know what? We got a chance. And the Red Sox, you know, can dream on the possibility of, you know, if they win 8 out of 10 games, suddenly they're within range of the wild card. And their, you know, head of baseball operations, Craig Breslow, has been calling around very aggressively to other teams. He's looking for a right-handed bat. And from what I understand from talking with other teams, he's also signaling, but look, we'd be willing to take on some significant money in order to get that right-handed bat. And of course, that has generated a reaction around the sport of, well, then why didn't you just pay Alex Bregman in the wintertime if you're willing to take on money? Here's the thing. I think that, you know, it obviously been a wildly disappointing year for the Red Sox. And to this point, what Craig Breslow has built is the rare Red Sox team that's bad offensively. They're not very interesting to watch. They have struggled like crazy at home. And he fired one of the most respected managers in baseball. That's not a good recipe to keep your job.
0: Mm-hmm. Yeah. Okay. Well, you know, when talking about the Reds,

0: Sox and the situation there. You brought up the trade deadline. So the momentum as the deadline approaches towards the Tarek Skubal trade seems to be getting faster. So which teams have like the pole position to try to land a Cy Young winner?
1: And to be clear, what the Tigers are telling teams right now is, because they're in the American League, we're not selling yet. We want to give this a shot. Tarek Skubal's going to throw a minor league rehab game on Sunday, and then he presumably will return to the major league rotation, which leaves the Tigers about 8 to 10 Skubal starts before we get to the trade deadline. And that's an opportunity for them to get back into this very mediocre race of mediocre teams. And they're going to try to do that. If, in fact, they signal the other way, hey, we're ready to talk about trading Skubal, everyone is going to point to the Dodgers because they always make the big deal for the big player. They have such depth in their rotation. I can't imagine them overpaying for him. I think the team to watch could be San Diego. They have a clear need in their rotation. The one mitigating factor there is, if you trade for Skubal, it's going to be really expensive. And they have the worst offensive team in baseball so far. Lowest batting average, lowest runs scored, lowest slugging percentage. So it might be that as we get close to the deadline, adding a bat could be a priority for the Padres. But we know Padres GM A.J. Preller is aggressive. He likes to make big moves like he did last summer for Mason Miller, the closer.
2: Andre Snelling's Adam Kaufman, of course, Buster Olney, ESPN MLB Insider, joining us here on Primetime on ESPN Radio. Buster, the National League in particular, when it comes to the arms race, the Cy Young race, again, we have loads of season left, months to go, but the performances we have seen so far from Mizorowski, who's on the mound later on tonight for Milwaukee, a great year after a kind of gifted all-star season last year. Sanchez with that long scoreless streak that he had for a while in Philadelphia. Paul Skenes, a little up and down, but still the volume stats have been incredible. Chase Burns, what do you make of all this elite pitching, and where do we look in terms of who emerges?
1: Yeah, and Adam, you and I could keep on mentioning names, right? Like, how about Shohei Ohtani with an ERA under one?
2: Of course.
1: Incredible. Kyle Harrison, he's been phenomenal this year. Mizorowski, my son is a huge baseball fan, and I said to him, you know what Mizorowski's slugging percentage was against him in May? 116. Slugging percentage against Mizorowski, which tells you hitters basically have no chance against him. And oh, by the way, they didn't score against Christopher Sanchez in the month of May. It really is crazy. Tim Kirchner and I have talked about this, that we really feel like this is going to be the most arduous Cy Young race voting that we've ever seen. Thank God I don't have that assignment this year to vote on the National League Cy Young Award.
2: Buster Olney, ESPN MLB Insider. Buster, thank you so much. Enjoy all the fun baseball we've got in store for us tonight, and extra innings at that between the Giants and Cubs, too, after another PCA homer in the bottom of the ninth.
1: And I'll be listening to you guys break down the NBA Finals because, man, it is fun.
2: Oh, yeah. Well, we appreciate that. There's going to be plenty of it. We're here with you until 9 o'clock Eastern. Lots of NBA talk on the way. As a matter of fact, one, we remind you, tune in, baseball action this Sunday, Cubs-Giants, coverage 7:30 Eastern, ESPN Radio and the ESPN app. But coming up next, let's get back to it. Let's get to basketball. Is it finally the Knicks' time? Again, no championships for New York, at least for that team, since 1973. Can the Knicks win it all? 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
9: Back in ESPN primetime with Dre Snellings, Adam Kaufman, and the Knicks. The Knicks, the Knicks, the Knicks. Quite literally can't be stopped. Dre, I was doing some math earlier. And just to do it again real quick, let's see, carry the one. The last Knicks loss, if I'm not mistaken, was 3 years, 7 months, and 14 days ago. I think that's the last time that we saw this New York team actually lose a game. This has been incredible.
10: Was this before or after Jesse Owens won his 4 Olympic gold medals?
9: Seriously, man, this run that the Knicks are on right now, I was wrong. I thought in many ways we were watching the NBA Finals in the Western Conference Finals, meaning whoever emerged, the defending champion Thunder or these, you know, upstart title to be had eventually with Wemby, San Antonio Spurs, they're just going to roll whoever comes out of the East so long as it wasn't Boston. And obviously Boston ruled out long ago in the opening round, blowing 3-1 against Philadelphia. I kind of took the Knicks for granted. You know, you get past a plucky Hawks team after trailing 2-1, you come back. Philadelphia never should have been there in the first place. You sweep them. And then Cleveland, pretty fraudulent. We've discussed that. You get by the Cavs. And it's like, I mean, they can't possibly beat San Antonio, right? And now, as decent-sized underdogs, each of the first two games in San Antonio, we see the road Knicks up 2-0 headed home. This is, what do you make of it?
10: Yeah, so a few things. Coming into the playoffs, I think I was lower on the Knicks than a lot of other analysts were, because I thought that of the four top seeds in the East, you know, coming in, I would have picked the Knicks fourth of those. And I also thought that the West had an advantage against everyone except for the Celtics, you know, again, coming into the playoffs.

0: But by the time we got through the conference finals, I had changed my tune. So I do a couple articles for ESPN. On the one where you have to pick your champion, or, you know, who's going to win the series and how many games. And then for the finals, we also did the finals MVP. I very tentatively stayed with the Spurs in seven, and Wemby is the finals MVP. But I was not confident in that. And in the other article where I actually can put some analysis with it, it's the betting article. I took the Knicks plus 1.5. So basically the Knicks with the spread, which was a bet that the Knicks would make it to at least game seven, if not win the series. And part of the reason I felt that way, despite being really high on Wemby, I felt like he should have been MVP this year, is the way that the Knicks demolished their opponents, right? Basically, since game three against the Hawks, has been historic. Like, people say, well, their level of competition wasn't as high as the Spurs because they didn't have a team like to face a team like the Thunder. But I'm like, all right, let's take the Thunder out of the equation. The Spurs against the Timberwolves without Anthony Edwards and against the Trailblazers in the other two rounds, they were still dominant. They went 8-3 in those games, including, you know, some time that Wemby was out, and they had about a 14.5 point scoring margin in those games. But the Knicks, even including the games they lost to the Hawks, they were, I want to say, 12-2 with like a plus 19 point something scoring margin, which is a way to say they were doing better against a similar level of competition in the playoffs than the Spurs were. So I'm not shocked that the Knicks are in the series. I am surprised that they're up 2-0 where both games were in San Antonio. Because, you know, if I had the bet going in, I would have thought there would have been a split.
1: Well, Dre, as an investor in Spurs minus 1.5, thinking the Knicks wouldn't take this past 6 games, I wish I had seen your article before I place my bet, because you're looking like you are on the right side of this thing, my man. So 13 straight wins for New York here in the playoffs, 8 in a row on the road, by the way. Second longest single season win streak in NBA playoff history. Of course, the Warriors back in 2017 with 15 in a row. So you just outlined the case for why the Knicks shouldn't have been overlooked, why the Knicks should have going into this series maybe received a little more credit than I gave them and then some others gave them. Although, I will say nationally, there were a lot of talking heads that were like, don't be surprised if New York wins this series. And I was just scoffing at that. I was blowing that off. Nah, they're wrong. I know better. Of course I do. How are they doing this? How are they doing this against San Antonio?
0: Yeah. So on the telecast last night on Inside the NBA, somebody, it might have been Kenny Smith, one of the analysts compared them to the Pistons. And then they clarified they meant the Pistons team of the early 2000s, the Ben Wallace, Chauncey Billups. But they really could have meant the Pistons of the 80s as well, the Bad Boy Pistons, because the Knicks are doing this without having the dominant player in the league. They've just got a dominant team. Right. They've got a bunch of veterans that are all, you know, rowing the boat in the same direction. They've got ridiculous chemistry since they started playing defense. Now it's like they've got a dominant defense, but they've got shot makers pretty much across the board as long as they don't have Robinson out there. And they're just a very difficult team to beat when playing like this. Because here's the thing. The Spurs are down 2-0. They're playing pretty good basketball. Right. Like, one thing I've noticed after game one, I said that whoever won game two was going to determine that he was either going to be, if the Knicks won game two, it was going to be a sweep. And if the Spurs won game two, then it was going seven. And part of my thinking with that was that if the Knicks won game two, it would be because they just were overwhelming the Spurs. And you know, there was nothing that the Spurs could do to stop the Avalanche. Whereas if the Spurs won, I thought it would be because of their resilience. Well, they've been resilient, right? Like, every time the Knicks have it, then the Spurs come back, and then the Knicks come back. It really feels like this series could very easily be 2-0 San Antonio, but that the Knicks have more veteran experience, and that has been, like, the difference in these first two games.
1: Knicks, of course, joined the 1993 Chicago Bulls, 1995 Houston Rockets, the only teams to win the first two games of the finals on the road. Both those clubs came away as champions. If the Knicks can follow that script, as we know, first title since 1973. One thing that I would love to pick your brain on as we go on here in this show, it's a larger, it's a deeper conversation.

0: is if the Knicks pull this off, and obviously it looks like they will, given the fact that, you know, I have it hard to believe that the Spurs are going to win four out of the next five. Would love to be proven wrong, again, financially as well. But where this Knicks team ranks in the pantheon of New York Knicks teams, you know, I feel like a title already puts you past those teams in the 90s that got there. Mm-hmm. But what about those teams in the 70s that actually won? We can explore. We have so much with this series coming up. Stay with us here. 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
1: Coming up on the Monday edition of Unsportsmanlike with Chris Canty, Michelle Swoman, and me, Evan Cohen. It's lucky number 13 for the Knicks as they take game two of the finals as they head back home up 2-0. Are we ready to crown the Knicks champions? It's Unsportsmanlike, 6 a.m. Eastern, right here on ESPN Radio, ESPN 2, and ESPNU.
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3: Good afternoon. This is Paul Keels. A change atop the leaderboard of the second round of the Memorial Tournament at Muirfield Village in Dublin. JT Poston is currently the top dog. He's at 9 under par, one stroke better than Ryan Gerrard, who's in the clubhouse 8 under after a 3 under par round today. Meanwhile, Sam Burns and Tommy Fleetwood tried to stay close to the top. They're both at 5 under par. Second round of the U.S. Women's Open to Pacific Palisades, California. Se-young Kim is the leader at 4 under par, one stroke ahead of the rest of the field. At the French Open today, men's second seed Alexander Zverev earned a berth in the championship finals with a win in the semis over Jacob Mensik. Zverev will face 14th seed Flavio Cavoli, who advanced to the finals when his opponent Matteo Arnaldi withdrew because of illness. Baseball tonight, it'll be the Cleveland Guardians who have a 2-game lead atop the American League Central, beginning a series in Arlington against the Texas Rangers. Parker Messick to pitch for the Guardians. Kumar Rocker will be on the mound for the Rangers. Following an off day and a loss in their series finale to Kansas City, the Cincinnati Reds start a series in St. Louis tonight. Brady Singer to pitch for the Reds. Kyle Lehigh will be on the mound for the Cardinals. Meanwhile, second inning at Wrigley Field, Chicago Cubs trailing the San Francisco Giants by a score of 2-0. NBA Finals Game 2 tonight. New York at San Antonio. Knicks with a 1-0 lead over the Spurs. The NFL's Chicago Bears today voted to move forward with stadium development plans for Hammond, Indiana, which would seem a major step toward the team leaving the city of Chicago and the state of Illinois, where they have been located since the team's inception. This is the Ohio News Network.
4: Your Skynet forecast for tonight, a chance of showers and thunderstorms overnight. It'll be mostly cloudy. We'll have a low of 68 degrees. For Saturday, a chance of showers or thunderstorms in the mid to late afternoon with a high of 85. Saturday night, showers and thunderstorms likely again overnight, mostly cloudy and 66. Sunday, it'll be mostly sunny with a high of 85 degrees. Monday, a chance of showers and 86. For Skynet Weather, I'm Max Crenshaw, ESPN Radio 1430 AM and 105.7 FM.
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0: back on for the Cardinals Radio Network at St. Louis. Wins it 6-5. That's three in a row for the Redbirds. The Mariners stopped the Tigers' four-game winning streak, winning 4-0 in Detroit. And the Royals topped the Twins 3-2. Tonight in hockey, it'll be game three of the Stanley Cup Finals with the Hurricanes visiting the Golden Knights. That series is tied at a game apiece. The Knights did not have an update on the status of defenseman Braden McNabb, who took a puck to the face in game two. He'll face off just after 8 Eastern on ABC. Tampa Bay goaltender Andre Vasilevsky has won the Vezina Trophy. It's an off night in the NBA Finals. The series resumes in New York on Monday with the Knicks holding a 2-0 series lead. College baseball super regionals continue on ESPN2. Bottom of the 8th, Troy leads Little Rock 5-2. Top of the 2nd on ESPN, Auburn and Ole Miss are scoreless.
1: Hey, it's Evan Cohen. Coming up Monday, we'll continue to react to the NBA Finals, the Stanley Cup, and get you ready for the World Cup, which kicks off Thursday. 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
2: Wemby rises. His shot's no good. Rebound, Knicks. Game's over. Lucky 13 for the Knicks.
3: I felt like we chased the game a little bit. They made some really tough shots, shots at the end of the shot clock, and I thought that affected our approach at times and took away from just trying to play our brand of basketball.
4: We didn't play great as a team. We needed to win that game. This game was ours.
3: We're going to go into game three, and if we play our brand of basketball up to our standard, we'll be just fine.

0: you. And so much to cover as it relates to the Spurs and whether their youth plays a role in what's happening right now. Are the lights too bright for Victor Wembanyama, who I agree with you, certainly MVP strong consideration this past regular season. And man, the future is bright for this 22-year-old. And all the different ways the Knicks are doing this, too. We haven't even really talked about Karl-Anthony Towns, a guy who might be finals MVP when all is said and done. But something that I brought up just before our break that I want to continue on with here, which is this Knicks team, provided they get this done, and again, history would say that is going to happen. You look back, it's not like the Knicks are one of those teams that's there annually. It's why, you know, you're listening to Stephen A. Smith and Michael Wilbon post-game talking about, you know, no one has it like us. And if you're from New York, if you're a New Yorker, if you're a Knicks fan and all of the history and all the things that have gone wrong, no one feels the way that we feel right now. You go back to the 90s. Of course, Jeff Van Gundy leading this team to the finals in the shortened year 1999. They lose. Pat Riley, a few years before that, 94, they go to the finals, 57, win regular season, they lose. The only two times, Dre, that the Knicks have won championships, 1973, 1970, under Red Holtzman. And I just keep wondering, and you're more of an NBA historian than me, so got to hear from you. Where does this team rank among Knicks teams with a title?
1: So, that's a great question, and it's hard to gauge across era. I think the fact that this current Knicks team is on such a historic run, right, that they came into the finals on this long winning streak, you know, and they weren't just winning, they were beating teams by about 20 points per game. I think that would factor in. The opponent they're playing is probably going to be historic. When we look back on things in the next 10 to 20 years, this will probably be, you know, barring injury, the beginning of a historic run for the Spurs. So I think that would play well for the Knicks. But if you look at those two championship teams, if I'm not mistaken, they beat the Lakers both times. And that was the Lakers of Jerry West, the logo of the NBA, and Wilt Chamberlain, and, you know, Elgin Baylor. And so, with that being the case, it's hard to make the argument that those championships weren't historic as well. But man, I feel like this current group will have an excellent case, especially if they go ahead and win.

0: out and get a sweep.
1: Texted a friend of mine who is a New Yorker, who not as much a Knicks fan as he once was, but grew up a Knicks fan. And I asked him this question. This was the response. He said, I don't see how this could beat the 70s that had two or three legends, Clyde, Reed, Pearl. He said, I guess Brunson will be a legend, certainly among the Knicks. But is Cap, Hart, Bridges, plus Red Holtzman? He has a banner. Is Mike Brown going up there? I don't know. This feels like such a strange Knicks team to finally be the ones to do it. Is that the way that you think some will look at this team? Never mind comparisons to the 70s, but this is just a weird, this like the way that we talk about, you know, the Pistons winning years ago with Chauncey Billups, like that. Oh, that was an outlier NBA championship.
2: So your friend is an abnormally level-headed Knicks fan, because I think that most of the Knicks fans that I've encountered or seen on TV is ready right now.
1: Swept up in the moment.
2: To make all five starters Hall of Famers. You know what I'm saying? Mike Brown is going down as the coach of forever. Jalen Brunson. You know, it was, what, last year, the year before, when Jay Williams first started saying that Jalen Brunson led the Knicks on a run, even to the NBA Finals, that he was already on the list for the greatest Knick of all time. And this year, when anytime it's come up, because Jay Williams brought it up again on, I want to say, on Get Up, a month or two, a few weeks ago. And a lot of Knicks fans are like, yeah, if the Knicks win this championship, they're willing to consider Jalen Brunson the greatest Knicks player of all time. So
1: that's crazy.
2: I mean, you know, but is it though? I mean, because this is one of the things that I point out, and, you know, we're talking about history. If you have a GOAT conversation, 99 out of 100, if not more, are going to talk about LeBron versus Jordan. You're not going to get too much Bill Russell or Kareem Abdul-Jabbar. You know, maybe the occasional old head, but it feels like, for this, you know, generation of even the analysts that are like my age or older, if you're talking something that happened before the NBA-ABA merger, then you're not really getting as much credit as something that happened during the ESPN era. So I don't know how crazy it is that Brunson, he's been there 5 years now. And, you know, if you play that 82-0 game taken over my life lately, you know, yeah, if you pick Jalen Brunson for the Knicks in the 20s, you see his stats look really, really good. So, you know, to be able to do that for a solid 5+ years and bring the team their first championship in more than 5 decades, maybe it's not crazy to hear about him as maybe the best Knick of all time.
1: I'm not going to fight with you about Brunson versus, you know, Bernard King or like Earl Monroe. And maybe an argument can even be made against Patrick Ewing. Not longevity, but the fact that, you know, he didn't win a title, obviously. But I have a hard time putting him ahead of Willis Reed. I have a much harder time even putting him ahead of Clyde Frazier. Like, that's the guy, man. That's got to be the guy, especially with multiple titles under his belt with those iconic, as you said, 70s teams against the Lakers.
2: Yeah, I mean, and first of all, Clyde is like the coolest man in the world. Like, you see him at the game last night, you know, like he's still dressed to the nines. So, you know, shout out to Clyde Frazier. So for me, even though Ewing's teams never won a championship, I have maybe more trouble seeing Brunson against Ewing just because I'm old enough to remember when Ewing was coming out of Georgetown and coming into the NBA. And there was just such a sense that this is the greatest player in the world. He's just, you know, he's just in college, but give him a few years. He's, you know, and even though he never quite reached that level, he was never able to overcome Jordan or even maybe get to the Magic and Bird level. It's just that perception, as great as Brunson is, and as great as these Knicks are playing, I've never had that feeling that Brunson is the greatest in the world. And so, so for me, it's hard to say he's the greatest Knick, because it's hard for me to really see him as better than Patrick Ewing. But there's a difference between greater and better, right? And so if you're a Knicks person, a Knicks fan, and you're looking at the guy that you know, again, hypothetically, brings them their first championship in 53 years, then yeah, you know, that's going to add some gravy to

0: to the mix.
1: I think you're ready to crown him. I'm ready to crown him. I don't want to, but I'm pretty much ready to. Jalen Brunson, though, says what needs to be said, which is they're not too comfortable just being up 2-0.
2: Every single day, now we chip away trying to be the best that we can be. And I think our mindset was 0-0, not being up 1-0. Even with the series is now, next game has the mindset to be 0-0 again. It's just how it has to be. You can't be comfortable. You can't be satisfied with anything. It's just got to continue to push forward.
1: Heard Bridges in his post-game interview say the same thing. Same thing. We're going home at 0-0. Clearly, this is the internal mantra there.
0: Yeah, and it's the veteran nature. You know, earlier you alluded to the question, and I'm sure we'll get more into it later, as to is the youth showing for the Spurs? And the short answer is yes. You know, and one thing to keep in mind is not just the Spurs players that are young, right? Their coach, this is his first year as a full-time head coach in the NBA. And so they are all seeing this for the first time, whereas Mike Brown, even though he's never won it as a head coach, you know, he's been on the bench for the Warriors championships. And you know what I'm saying? Like, he has decades of history there. And so, you know, when I look at these two teams play, as I pointed out earlier, I really feel like the Spurs and the Knicks have been playing at almost the same level through these first two games. It's just like one or two moments late in the games that have been the difference. And, you know, in game one, it was actually one of the most veteran players on the Spurs, right? It was De'Aaron Fox who, you know, Jalen Brunson hit a shot to break that 9-0 scoring run. And then Fox comes back and gets a wide open 12 footer and misses it. And then Brunson scores at the other end or no, Mikal Bridges scores at the other end on a foul from Fox. And all of a sudden that game is turned. And then the last game, of course, There were the couple. There was Wemby passing it out to Castle. I've been hearing a lot of criticism for Wemby. I'm like, Castle's a point guard, dog. You got to be looking for that outlet, whether it's coming or not. But, you know, that's neither here nor there. That was an inexperienced moment. The final play they drew up for Wemby, I didn't like it. I thought that they should try to score because it was like 6 or 7 seconds left. I thought they should go probably with Fox and try have him try to score and let Wemby be there to try to get the tip. I didn't like running down the clock and having Wemby shooting a 17-footer for the win. But, again, it's all about experience and what do you do in those big moments?
1: Well, you know what we do in those moments? We point fingers. So did Wemby lose this game for the Spurs? We're going to discuss it when we come back. Stick around. It's ESPN Radio and the ESPN app.
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4: Good afternoon. This is Paul Keels. A change atop the leaderboard of the second round of the Memorial Tournament in Muirfield Village in Dublin. JT Poston is currently the top dog. He's at 9 under par, one stroke better that Ryan Gerrard is in the clubhouse 8-under after a 3-under par round today. Meanwhile, Sam Burns and Tommy Fleetwood tried to stay close to the top. They're both at 5-under par. Second round of the U.S. Women's Open at Pacific Palisades, California. Se-Young Kim is the leader at 4-under par, one stroke ahead of the rest of the field. At the French Open today, men's second seed Alexander Zverev earned a berth in the championship finals with a win in the semis over Jacob Mensik. Zverev will face 14th seed Flavio Caboli, who advanced to the finals when his opponent Matteo Arnaldi withdrew because of illness. Baseball tonight, it'll be the Cleveland Guardians who have a two-game lead atop the American League Central, beginning a series in Arlington against the Texas Rangers. Parker Messick to pitch for the Guardians. Kumar Rocker will be on the mound for the Rangers. Following an off day and a loss in their series finale to Kansas City, the Cincinnati Reds start a series in St. Louis tonight. Brady Singer to pitch for the Reds. Kyle Lehigh will be on the mound for the Cardinals. Meanwhile, second inning at Wrigley Field, Chicago Cubs trailing the San Francisco Giants by a score of 2-0. NBA Finals Game 2 tonight. New York at San Antonio. Knicks with a 1-0 lead over the Spurs. The NFL's Chicago Bears today voted to move forward with stadium development plans for Hammond, Indiana, which would seem a major step toward the team leaving the city of Chicago and the state of Illinois, where they have been located since the team's inception. This is the Ohio News Network.
5: Your Skynet forecast for tonight, a chance of showers and thunderstorms overnight. It'll be mostly cloudy. We'll have a low of 68 degrees. For Saturday, a chance of showers or thunderstorms in the mid to late afternoon.

0: with a high of 85. Saturday night, showers and thunderstorms likely again overnight, mostly cloudy and 66. Sunday, it'll be mostly sunny with a high of 85 degrees. Monday, a chance of showers and 86. For Skynet Weather, I'm Max Crenshaw, ESPN Radio 1430 AM and 105.7 FM.
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0: in this 0-2 hole. And where are we looking? You got to look at Wemby, right? 29 points, including 10 in the final quarter when the Spurs rebounded from a 14-point deficit to take a 2-point lead with less than a minute to go. But then what ends up happening? Over the Spurs' final three possessions, Dre, after calling a timeout with 39.3 seconds left, Wemby misses a 17-footer, commits the turnover off of Castle's back, fouls Brunson, misfired, on the team's final shot of the night, of course, losing there basically at the buzzer. It was a night of highs and lows for what feels like a future MVP face of the league, Victor Wembanyama. What did you take away from the stretch run of that performance, more so obviously than the full game and you know, early in the first half when he kind of at points looked a little bottled up by Cat and deer in headlights type stuff?
1: Yeah, no, I mean, I think that where you ended up probably factors into it as well, the perception coming off of that game, because, you know, Cat was roundly outplaying Wemby in the first half. Like, it wasn't particularly competitive. And then Wemby did come out in the second half and play much better. And I thought that he was on the verge. I mean, you know, you think about, they were down, what, 12 or 14, and Wemby's on the bench, you know, giving the very visible pep talk to his teammates. And that seemed to spark the run to kind of get them back in the game. So I can't really divorce the last few possessions from how he was playing to get them to that point. But I will say that I feel like, and I don't know if this is an indictment of Wemby or the coaching staff, or if it's not an indictment at all, but I think that Wemby wants to be the best player in the world. He's worn that on his sleeve. And I think that he and they consider the best player in the world the guy that takes the last shot, the guy that's creating the offense down the stretch. And that's not really the strength of his game yet. You know, he can hit an open jumper. Of course, if he gets in the paint, then, you know, it's over with him being able to finish over everybody. But he's not an ISO guy. He's not a, you give the ball to him and get out the way and he's going to, you know, break down the defense and create a shot, because that's normally something that you do with guards. And then on the flip side, he doesn't have a back-to-the-basket game that you would, you know, associate with like the Kareems or the Shaqs or the great offensive centers of the world. So to me, I didn't think he should have been the one taking those shots. You

0: mentioned that he missed two. Like, in both of those, I thought that with the way that De'Aaron Fox was playing in that game, that he should have been the one to at least make the decision. Like, if he gets into the paint and decides that he can't get a good shot, maybe he sets Wimby up for an open jumper. That's one thing. But both of those shots were give Wimby the ball, get out the way, 7-foot, 10-foot jumpers over like a defender. I didn't think either of those were the shots that the Spurs really should have drawn up.
1: No, and I realize the range that Wimby has, and he's not shy about hoisting threes and all of that. But with the game on the line, and I'm being a little nitpicky, I guess, but I don't need a 20-footer out of Wimby. Especially with Mitchell Robinson as your primary defender at that point. You got about 5 seconds. Go to the hole, man. Like, you got the size. You got the physical abilities. And to your point, I was reading this afternoon on ESPN.com. Perhaps you're familiar with it.
0: Heard it once, twice.
1: Wimby, 1 of 9 on go-ahead field goal attempts in the final 5 seconds of the fourth quarter or overtime in his young career. That is regular season and playoffs combined. 1 of 9.
0: Yeah, that's deceptive, though. It is for a few reasons. For one, it's a small sample size. For two, when you start talking about last 5 seconds, you know, to take the lead or overtime, I don't think people realize how badly most of the guys they think of as superstars, you know, what their field goal percentage is in those situations. I remember this. Wow. You know,
1: not probably, Mr. Clutch Jalen Brunson.
0: Yeah, but I'm thinking like an article about 15 years ago. That came out, and you know, at that time, Kobe Bryant, the Black Mamba, he was thought of as like the greatest clutch player in the world, and he was shooting like 20-something percent in those scenarios. You know what I'm saying? Like, everybody was shooting badly except for LeBron and like Paul Pierce. You know what I'm saying? It was like Pierce was really good, and I feel like there was one other player that we didn't think of as a mega superstar that was shooting up near 50%. But most times, because in those situations, they're almost always give the ball ISO situation you're trying to create against a defense that's set against you. And those are really low percentage shots. And that's why I would have liked to have seen someone else, maybe De'Aaron Fox, be the one taking the shot and have Wimby be right at the rim on the likelihood that it's going to be a missed shot and that where he can try to get a putback. Because if he's the shooter, the Spurs don't have any other bigs out there with any chance to get that rebound.
1: Between Wimby, Steph Castle, we talked about the miscommunication there on that turnover that may, in many ways, have very well decided the game, obviously, with that go-ahead free throw from Jalen Brunson. Two great players in this league will continue to be great players in this league, but very young players, obviously. Michael Wilbon, ESPN NBA analyst on SportsCenter with Scott Van Pelt, talking about how youth, inexperience, a little bit of an issue late in that game.
2: It has to be inexperience. They won't know that. But a lot of people on looking on here, former players, people involved in the industry, in the game, former coaches, all looked at each other in the last minute or two and said, inexperience caught up with them. And I think that's, in addition to the Knicks' heart, absolutely, absolutely that inexperience.
1: We keep questioning whether that was the right shot for Victor Wembanyama. He spoke after the game as to what he was looking for in the final possession.
3: I'm still very blurry, and that's the whole problem. You know, I need to have more poise, more control over the game. I'm not going to go through the whole possessions, but that's the general image.
1: How angry does he come out in what isn't literally, but is basically a must-win game 3 in New York?
0: You would think he would come out like the Hulk, though I thought he was going to come out like the Hulk in game 2. You know, and I think he'd only taken 4 shots at the half. And so one of my themes I've been pointing out with Wimby, especially these last few rounds of the playoffs, is he has games where he's merely, quote unquote, an all NBA level type player, you know, and then he has games where he's the alien. And, you know, game 1 of the conference finals, he came out, he was an alien. And then he'll have games where he'll score 25 points and have 12 rebounds, and it's a great game. But he's not just hulking on everyone. I would think game 3 at the Madison Square Garden down 2-0, we might see another 40-20 type effort from Wimby. But we'll have to see.
1: What a scene that is going to be, by the way, at Madison Square Garden. We'll touch on that a little bit later on. Continue to talk about this series.

0: expectations, but it's not just the NBA Finals. You have the Stanley Cup Final going on as well, including Game 3 tonight in Las Vegas between the Golden Knights and the Hurricanes. A crucial Game 3 on the way, and we are going to break it down. We are going to discuss it. We are going to find out who has the edge, and will we get goals all over the place again as well? That's next on ESPN Radio and the ESPN app.
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0: Rally to beat the Reds 6-5. Later tonight, it's Game 3 of the Stanley Cup Finals from Vegas. The Golden Knights and Hurricanes with the Stanley Cup Finals tied at a game apiece. No update yet on the status of defenseman Braden McNabb for Vegas.

0: He took a puck to the face in game two. Face off just after 8 Eastern on ABC. Tampa Bay goaltender Andre Vasilevskiy has won the Vezina Trophy. The NBA Finals resume Monday on ESPN Radio and ABC, with the Knicks now holding a 2-0 lead over the Spurs. WNBA, a couple games have gone final today. The Aces beat the Valkyries 84-79. Asia Wilson, 28 points, 14 rebounds. Lynx over the Storm, 88-68. College baseball, Super Regionals. Right now on ESPN, top of the fourth, Auburn and Ole Miss are scoreless. Games that have gone final, North Carolina beats USC 4-0. Georgia outslugs Mississippi State 13-12.
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4: Wemby rises, his shot's no good, rebound Knicks, game's over!
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0: Texas.
1: You got lots you more time coming up. But when you're for three more hours, there'll be loads of Knicks glazing, as the kids like to say, Andre Snellings. But we're not doing that right now. I am Adam Kaufman, ESPN Radio, ESPN App, ESPN Primetime here on the network. We're going to talk a little hockey. We're sitting about 2 hours away from puck drop, Game 3 Stanley Cup Final in Las Vegas, the Golden Knights and the Carolina Hurricanes. Now, you go back, East Finals, kind of boring. Canes 1-5. West Finals, even worse. Absolute rout of the favored Avalanche. 4-0, a sweep for Vegas and Torts. This series, this has been fun. This has been interesting. We bring in ESPN NHL writer Greg Wyshynski. Greg, how you doing? You're out there in Vegas getting ready for Game 3.
2: It is a dry heat, boys, as they say. But inside this arena, it is going to be a hot one tonight. It is going to be a heck of an atmosphere. Already you have the Carolina Hurricanes talking about how much glee they'll have if they're able to silence this extremely loud and boisterous Vegas crowd tonight.
3: Well, you know, that dry heat thing, I'm always covering the Vegas Summer League in basketball in July, and they're always like, oh, it's dry heat, you know, 120 degrees, what's it matter? Anyway, don't get me started on that. So, speaking of those Canes, how impressive was their Game 2 performance, especially after being down 2-0?
2: Extremely impressive, because at one point in the third period, I was so convinced Vegas had this in the bag that I texted my wife a broom emoji, because I was thinking it was going to be a sweep. But then the Hurricanes came to life. You know, they got one goal from Logan Stankov, and that got them going. Their power play scores the two biggest goals of the game for them, and off they go. If you look inside the analytics, they played well. I mean, they carried the shot attempts. I think the high danger chances are about even. Vegas can take some solace in that, but you know, the Hurricanes were doing what they needed to do in that game to win. They just weren't putting the puck in the net. And then all of a sudden, you know, they get the huge overtime goal from Seth Jarvis in a series that really looked like it was tipping Vegas's way. Ends up 1-1 going back to Nevada.
1: Where's Kenny Atkinson when you need him to tell us who's analytically winning this series right now? The first two.

0: games, Greg, just have been so different. I mean, it was a goals fest in game one. You had three goals in each period. Obviously, a high-scoring affair, and Vegas takes it. And then Carolina, as you both just discussed, with the, you know, low scoring for a while, 2-0 into the third period, then everything opens up, and it turns into a higher-scoring 4-3 overtime finish. What do we get in game three? What do you anticipate?
1: I think the anticipation from everybody was that this was going to be a chess match series, that it was going to be low scoring. And I asked Seth Jarvis, who had the game winner in overtime in game two, why it hasn't been. And he just said, look, these are two really good hockey teams that when they're executing and doing well, they're better offensively than people give them credit for. I also think it helps that both goalies aren't really playing their best hockey right now. Freddie Anderson kind of had a game similar to Carter Hart did in the first game for Vegas, where he, you know, gave up a bunch of goals in game two, but made the saves he needed to make to have them win. I don't think Hart's been really all that good in either of these games. So, I mean, based on the trends, you'd have to assume another high scoring affair tonight. But, you know, these two teams like to play as much defense and puck possession as they can. It just seems like in this series, the goals are going in.
2: Okay. Well, speaking of defense, Vegas defenseman Braden McNabb took the puck right off his face in game two, and then he had to go to the hospital. And there's still no official word yet on what his status is for tonight. So what can you tell us?
1: Yeah, I was at Vegas availability this morning. John Tortorella, non-committal. Shea Theodore, who is McNabb's defensive partner, equally non-committal. The only thing we kind of know is that Keegan Kolesar, who's a reserve defenseman for them, left their skate this morning, which was a skate that most of the reserves were taking part in pretty early, which would seem to be an indication that he's ready to go tonight if they need him. Obviously, if McNabb plays, we all assume he's going to be wearing some kind of fishbowl on his head to protect his face. But, you know, there were some signs this morning that he won't go. And if that's the case, it's a pretty big deal for this game tonight, because when he was not on the ice and he left in the first period, that's when Carolina was finally able to break through on the power play, because McNabb is one of Vegas's top penalty killers.
0: Well, in sticking with special teams, of course, the Knights 0-for-7 on power play chances so far in this series. How do they correct that? And, you know, McNabb, as you said, more of a penalty killer, but, you know, in terms of his role as well, I mean, what do they need to get going short of just looking for dirty goals and just throwing pucks on net and hoping for the best?
1: I mean, that's usually how it's going to work against Carolina. I mean, that's the problem with trying to get your power play going, is that you're trying to do it against what has historically been the best penalty kill in the NHL year after year. Same guys every year, whether it's Jacob Slavin, the guy who won a gold medal for Team USA, or Jordan Staal, their veteran center who's considered one of the best defensive forwards in the league. You know, Carolina's got the guys to do it, and Rod Brendamore really knows how to orchestrate that unit to be effective. So the best path to victory for Vegas is probably a 5-on-5. It's probably not trying to hope you get a power play goal against what's easily one of the best penalty kills the NHL has on an annual basis.
2: Okay, well, Greg, I am a man of a certain girth. A man of a certain size. So I want to talk about food. The fun food being offered that's available at T-Mobile tonight for Game 3, I hear, is Sin City Lobster Poutine, with seasoned waffle fries smothered in garlic poached lobster, crispy cheese curds, and lobster gravy.
0: What are you, the waiter?
2: I'm just saying, you know, if I can't eat it, I want to live vicariously. So, Greg, can you please tell me you're going to try this and let me know exactly what it tastes like?
1: I'll try to track it down. I don't know. Vegas is a real eating city, and I got to be honest with you, I feel like I'm at the belt bursting area right now with how much food I've eaten here in a short 24-hour period. But I will try to track it down. The question I got from a lot of people when I posted that photo, and it's legit, and I'm going to have to find it out myself, is how much does a lobster poutine cost at an arena in the NHL? I think it's a legitimate question. You know, if we're talking upwards of like $50 for this thing, is it really all that appetizing? I don't know the answer. I'm more of a hot dog beer guy than the garlicky lobster poutine guy. But different strokes for different folks, and I'm happy that at least they're giving people some exciting new options here in the Stanley Cup Final.
0: I haven't had dinner yet. You guys are just sitting here making me hungry is really the problem, sitting here just after 6 on the East Coast. But, Greg, before we let you go, how about a prediction for tonight? What do you expect?
1: I think Carolina really needed that win, and I think that what we're going to watch tonight is a team that is one of the best road teams in the playoffs coming.

0: through. I like Carolina. I picked them in six. I think they're going to win tonight. They're 6-0 in the playoffs on the road, 1.33 goals against average on the road. I think they feed off the opportunity, like I said earlier, to quiet down a hyped crowd. We saw it in Montreal. We'll see it tonight in Vegas.
1: Greg Wyshynski, senior NHL writer at ESPN, at Wyshynski on Twitter. Probably didn't have to fight too many people for that. Greg, thank you so much.
0: Anytime. Thanks for having me.
1: Absolutely. Should be a fun game tonight, Dre. We'll be, on through the, first period and change of that one. So we'll be keeping an eye on it.
2: Absolutely. The Hurricanes, I've said it before on the air, they're the first NHL game I ever saw was the Hurricanes when I lived in North Carolina. And it was by accident because I had two kids that were under the age of three and we were trying to get tickets to like the Disney Icecapades or something.
1: Yeah.
2: And I was at the arena and a lady came through and said, "Hey, I've got four tickets for tonight's game if you want them." And so we checked out the Hurricanes. Perfect. And it was a great experience then. So it makes me pull for them a little bit right now.
1: That's the kind of thing that can turn you into a diehard. I mean, maybe not you in adulthood, but young kids. I mean,
2: oh, yeah. Oh, my daughter, who was three at the time, she loved it. She was smacking the glass and, she was all over it. And, I'm an NBA guy, but I think she had more fun at that hockey game than I've ever seen her have at a basketball game.
1: Well, a lot of fun happening in New York right now where the Knicks head home up 2-0 on San Antonio and looking for the first championship for that franchise since 1973. Coming up next, is New York in for absolute mayhem? I'll tell you what, it's going to be the best celebrity row that we have maybe ever seen in the history of the NBA. We're coming up more on the way for that series, ESPN Radio and the ESPN app.
3: 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New York Knicks strike again. 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
3: Time on the ESPN app and Sirius XM Channel 80. Let's get the pulse of New York. Jake Asman joins us from 880 ESPN New York, which, of course, the home of the Knicks. 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Jake, how's it going?
4: Adam, I see what you're trying to do. You're trying to put out that bad juju into the universe. I know you're a Boston guy, but you're going to have to sit back and bask in the glory that is the 2026 New York Knicks.
5: I mean, you know.
3: Do I have to?
5: I guess to Goff's point, the Knicks fan is certainly enjoying this. I know I put out on Twitter last night a comment. It was complimenting the Knicks. It was like, yeah, wow, they've just got all the answers and they're just playing really well. And I think my responses was something like, shut up, the Knicks are sweeping. It was like, well, dang. Not a lot of room for analysis there.
4: Yeah, you know what it is? The Knicks have been, for the better part of my life and many, the butt of everyone's joke in the sports world. Outside of a couple of years with maybe Carmelo Anthony and Knicks fans who were old enough to go through the 90s with Ewing, where they came close but didn't win. For a lot of their history since their last title, it's been nothing. It's been nothing but pain. It's been nothing but embarrassment. So, the Knicks fans, we've kept receipts. So we're coming for everyone at this point, because we finally have a team that is, two wins away from delivering a championship to a city that hasn't seen a basketball title in 53 years. And the one thing with the Knicks that's different than the other teams in town, they give that one team in a city feel that Boston has for the Celtics or Philadelphia has for the Sixers. It's just the Knicks with respect to the Nets and their fans. It's maybe 5% of the area, if that. So it's been the ultimate unifier watching this team do what they've done now for 13 straight playoff wins. It's unbelievable.
3: I'll be honest, and again, you're there, so I want your pulse on all of this stuff. I get caught up in kind of the tabloid stuff a little bit. People are like, when's the last time the Knicks lost? They won 13 in a row. They haven't lost since, Karl Anthony Towns appeared in The Devil Wears Prada 2. And we know the connection between OG Anunoby, the obsession there from Anne Hathaway. This celebrity row in New York for an NBA Finals game here in the year 2026, Jake, I think this might be, all due respect to, Los Angeles and Lakers kind of sort of fans, other than Jack Nicholson anyway. I think this might be the best celebrity row that we have ever seen. Ben Stiller's going to be there, and Timothy Chalamet's going to be there, and Spike Lee's going to be there, and Tracy Morgan's going to be there. Hathaway will be there, probably, Tina Fey, like, you name it. This is going to be celeb central. It's going to be incredible.
4: Well, what's amazing is all those names you mentioned, Adam, they're there in the regular season on a Tuesday night against the Sacramento Kings. So with respect to, the other celebrity fans in different cities, I think what makes the Knicks fan unique is that all those names you mentioned, they're going to road games as well. They're traveling with the team. Fat Joe is seen on screen last night waving his arms to try and get Wembanyama to miss a free throw. I mean, this is the type of passion that the Knicks have from their diehard fans, who happen to include some well-known celebrities that you just mentioned.
5: I mean, from what I can see of the ticket prices, you have to be a celebrity to get in the door. They're talking like $10,000 minimum price to get in the door, and to sit on the floor upwards of six figures. How are you getting into the game tomorrow night, or are you getting in with a press pass?
4: Well, I'm hoping I win the lottery between now and then to make it a little easier. I'm actually one of the few who got lucky. A very good friend of mine is a season ticket holder, so I still had to pay an enormous amount of money to get in for game 3, but relative to what I'm seeing now on the secondary market,

0: I guess I got a bit of a break, but I mean, the reality is the tickets are so much money because it's pure supply and demand at this point. I mean, this is a team that is playing in its first finals game at home in 27 years. It's a team that the entire tri-state area has really fallen in love with, and now they're up 2-0. So as expensive as the tickets are for Monday's game three, just imagine what they are potentially going to be. If it's game four, the Knicks are up 3-0, and that's a closeout game with a chance to win the first title in 53 years.
1: So what you just alluded to there, there are a lot of people that just want to, you know, what we saw in the first two games, want to shout, sweep, sweep, it's over, it's done, San Antonio, just going to roll over. What chances do you give the Spurs, never mind winning, but of just making this interesting, making the Knicks and fans sweat a little bit?
0: Well, I mean, the reality is the first two games have been really close. I mean, the Knicks have had to overcome a 12 and 14-point deficit in these games to still find a way to win. I mean, if Victor Wembanyama hits that shot last night, it's 1-1 going back to New York, all the momentum that the Spurs would have earned from winning that game. So what I love about this Knicks team is they've been so focused on each game, and they say it's 0-0 going in each game, and teams say that, but the Knicks have been about that during this stretch where they've handled their business and have won 13 games in a row. I don't know if you guys saw MSG Networks did an interview with Mikal Bridges coming off the court last night, and just the focus and the adrenaline that you could see just coursing through his body. I mean, that's a guy who was up 2-0 in the NBA Finals with the Suns several years ago and saw how quickly things can change when Milwaukee came back and won the next four. So I think this is where the Knicks playoff experience will really help them. I think the Spurs are capable of playing a close game again. But that said, I think the Knicks understand that while they won the first two, you know, the job's not done yet. To quote Kobe, they still got to win two more.
2: All right, Jake. I'm torn between asking two different types of questions that are both what ifs on if this series ended. But I'll go ahead and ask this one because we've talked about it a little bit. If the Knicks were to pull this off, right, if they're able to bring home this championship, where do you think Knicks fans would rank this team in the pantheon of Knicks history, all the teams in Knicks history?
0: Well, the reality is there are most Knicks fans who didn't see the 70 or the 73 championship team. So there'll be many who will tell you this is the greatest. It's tough for me to say as someone who didn't personally live through those teams. But speaking with people who have, they'll tell you this team is just as good as those teams. You know, the sum of their parts, you know, is just a total collective team that is bought in. Maybe the individuals aren't known for being these, you know, sensational superstar level players. Sure, you have Brunson, you got Cat, who's outstanding, but you know, so much of this team, they faced a lot of criticism at various points the last couple of years. Individuals, you know, questioning whether or not they were the right fit or they could ever get over the hump. And if they're able to collectively do this, I mean, you can make a strong case that's just the level of dominance, Andre, that they've shown through these playoffs and be the greatest Knicks team ever, especially with the pressure that they have of being the team to try and do something that has not been done in 53 years. I think you could make a real argument this is the best Knicks team ever if they win two more games.
1: Jake Asman with us from ESPN New York on ESPN Primetime. One more for you, and we'll get you out of here. How much credit does Mike Brown deserve? I feel like he is not getting talked about nearly enough, considering roster-wise, it's not a terribly dissimilar group to what we saw last year. But this team plays in such a different way and with such incredible toughness and success, obviously. Is Brown the catalyst for it with all of his years of experience elsewhere?
0: I think he deserves an enormous amount of credit. And I'm glad you brought that up because it does kind of feel like, despite the fact that the Knicks have gone on this historic run here, he's not necessarily getting his due like some other coaches would. I think he's been amazing for them. And you're talking to someone who was vehemently against the Knicks moving on from Tom Thibodeau. I just felt like it was too risky to move on from a coach who had helped resurrect this franchise from nothing to the conference finals a year ago. And everyone said, well, if the Knicks don't get to at least the finals, it's a failure. And not only have they gotten to the finals, I mean, they cruised through every round from the second round on to now they won 13 in a row and they're up 2-0 on, you know, in the finals. So he's had this team collectively bought in. He's had this team feel empowered where the bench is getting meaningful minutes. We saw that moment last night when Towns picks up a ridiculous fourth foul. And
1: We're up against

0: it. We got to cut you off. We thank you so much for hopping on. Jake Asman again, ESPN New York. More on the way.
1: Coming up on the Monday edition of Unsportsmanlike with Chris Canty, Michelle Swoman, and me, Evan Cohen. It's lucky number 13 for the Knicks as they take game two of the finals as they head back home up 2-0. Are we ready to crown the Knicks champions? 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
3: Good afternoon. This is Paul Keels. A change atop the leaderboard of the second round of the Memorial Tournament at Beerfield Village in Dublin. JT Poston is currently the top dog. He's at 9 under par, one stroke better than Ryan Gerard, who's in the clubhouse 8 under after a 3 under par round today. Meanwhile, Sam Burns and Tommy Fleetwood tried to stay close to the top. They're both at 5 under par. Second round of the U.S. Women's Open at Pacific Palisades, California. Se-young Kim is the leader at 4 under par, one stroke ahead of the rest of the field. At the French Open today, men's second seed Alexander Zverev earned a berth in the championship finals with a win in the semis over Jacob Mensik. Zverev will face 14th seed Flavio Caboli, who advanced to the finals when his opponent Matteo Arnaldi withdrew because of illness. Baseball tonight, it'll be the Cleveland Guardians who have a 2-game lead atop the American League Central, beginning a series in Arlington against the Texas Rangers. Parker Messick to pitch for the Guardians. Kumar Rocker will be on the mound for the Rangers. Following an off day and a loss in their series finale to Kansas City, the Cincinnati Reds start a series in St. Louis tonight. Brady Singer to pitch for the Reds. Kyle Lehigh will be on the mound for the Cardinals. Meanwhile, second inning at Wrigley Field, Chicago Cubs trailing the San Francisco Giants by a score of 2-0. NBA Finals, Game 2 tonight. New York at San Antonio. Knicks with a 1-0 lead over the Spurs. The NFL's Chicago Bears today voted to move forward with stadium development plans for Hammond, Indiana, which would seem a major step toward the team leaving the city of Chicago and the state of Illinois, where they have been located since the team's inception. This is the Ohio News Network.
4: Your Skynet weather forecast for this evening. We'll have a chance of showers or thunderstorms. They should end by 9 p.m. It'll be cloudy during the early evening, then gradually clearing overnight with a low of 63 degrees. For Sunday, mostly sunny, a high of 84. Monday, a chance of showers in the afternoon. It'll be mostly sunny with a high of 88 degrees. For Skynet Weather, I'm Max Crenshaw on ESPN Radio 1430 AM at 105.7 FM.
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12: That call from Sportsnet 590, the Fan, is Toronto tough, Baltimore 6-4. 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In hockey, coming up, it's Game 3 of the Stanley Cup Finals tonight, just after 8 Eastern on ABC. The Hurricanes and the Golden Knights with the series tied at the game of peace. Tampa Bay goaltender Andre Vasilevsky has won this year's Vezina Trophy. It's an off night for the NBA Finals. The series resumes in New York on Monday. At the

0: Knicks holding a 2-0 series lead. WNBA, the Aces top the Valkyries 84-79 behind 28 points and 14 rebounds from Asia Wilson. And the Lynx beat the Storm 88-68. College Baseball World Series Super Regionals continue. Bottom of the fifth on ESPN. Auburn leading Ole Miss 2-0. Top of the first on ESPN2. Oklahoma and Kansas just underway in game one of that regional.
1: 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From the finals to the Stanley Cup and everything else in between, I'll react to it all in my Upon Further Review at 7 a.m. Eastern. 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
2: The Cleveland Browns are sending defending Defensive Player of the Year Myles Garrett to the Los Angeles Rams.
3: It wasn't going to happen here in Cleveland. Myles needed to go somewhere else.
4: You get a first-round pick. You get two additional picks in the next couple of years. Yeah, it's not the haul that they could have gotten, that they should have gotten, but at least you got a lot of something for Myles Garrett and moving on from him.
5: Obviously, losing a guy like Myles, he's impossible to replace. You know, that's the NFL, too. It's a business, and we'll see how it works out for both teams.

0: at the Super Bowl odds on the DraftKings Sportsbook. The Rams, who were already before the acquisition of Myles Garrett in that blockbuster that happened earlier in the week, of course, with Cleveland, bringing in the reigning defensive player of the year for Jared Verse, a 2027 first-round pick, a 2028 second-round pick, and a 2029 third-round pick. They were already the betting favorites in the vicinity of 8-1, and now it is plus 550, Dre, the only team in the league that is inside of 10-1 right now. Obviously a giant acquisition, and that came after the earlier acquisition from Kansas City of Trent McDuffie there in the secondary. This is a team, independent of what we saw, the much criticized, much heralded drafting of Ty Simpson in round one. This is a team that is very clearly in go-for-it mode.
1: Absolutely, and you know, when you think about it, the Rams last season, it really felt like a coin flip between them and Seattle, right? It was like whoever, really over the course of the season, they were going back and forth, but then for it to come down to the NFC Championship, and I really felt like whichever of those teams won was going to beat the Patriots. So it was like, okay, this is in a way the de facto Super Bowl in my mind. And, you know, the Rams were right there. And so, as you pointed out, they filled holes, multiple holes, with super high-level guys in McDuffie and Myles Garrett. Now, they didn't have a hole at rush, right? Like, you know, Jared Verse is an excellent player. But Myles Garrett is, we always call Wimby the alien in basketball. Myles Garrett's basically the alien when it comes to rushing the passer. So, you know, and when you look at what they gave up in the trade, it was mainly future things. It was future picks. Player-wise, it was 1-1 versus the Myles Garrett. So it's hard not to feel like, at least on paper, they're a much better team.
0: Myles Garrett, of course, like we said, reigning defensive player of the year. Guy's incredible. He's won that award twice, 7-time Pro Bowler, 5-time All-Pro. And you sort of felt for him a little bit toiling away in Cleveland. Now this is a huge opportunity to win a championship for a dude that turned 30 back in December. So I think regression is expected. Now, regression in the form of Myles Garrett off a record 23 sacks might still mean 17 or 18. Nobody's saying Myles Garrett is going to have a bad year. I wonder, and this cannot be proven. This is my opinion. This is not informed speculation, Dre. But I go back to the body language of Sean McVay after the drafting of Ty Simpson, the way that he answered some of those questions, and how, to me, and to a lot of people out there, it seemed like he was not really on board with that pick. A team that, again, is all in, is in go-for-it mode, as I said before, is looking for a chance.

0: championship, how's taking a quarterback, especially one like Ty Simpson, who maybe he'll be good, maybe he won't, we'll see. How's taking a quarterback in round one helping us this year? Matthew Stafford, he's got another year or two left. He's certainly not done. He's the reigning MVP. You have Puka Nacua. You have Devontae Adams. You have all of these weapons. Kyren Williams couldn't have added maybe a tight end or someone on the offensive line to keep Stafford upright or something like that. What I'm building toward is this. I'm not entirely sure this trade happens without that draft pick.
1: Yes.
0: I'm not sure this wasn't Les Snead kind of throwing McVay a bone, giving away those future assets, and saying, okay, I know that draft didn't pan out exactly as you wanted, but let's go do something impactful right now. I'm going to help you out. We're going to get back on the same page here.
1: So I was hoping and thinking that you were kind of edging towards that conclusion, though I wonder if we got there different ways, because I agree with you that draft day trade, bringing in Ty Simpson was part of the reason why they could really justify making this move. But I have never really bought into the body language argument because, you know, to me, McVay was everything that I read, everything that I heard was that he was right in the mix. He knew exactly what the plan was. And I always wondered if his body language was more for the veterans on the team trying to say, hey, I'm with you guys, than how he really felt. But be that as it may.
0: Knowing the plan doesn't mean he was on board with the plan.
1: That's true. That could be true. But for me, I feel like, you know, one way or another, we're approaching the end of the Matthew Stafford era. And I know he just signed that 1-year extension, but he's reaching that point where every year could be his last year. They were talking about him retiring last year. And the only thing, you know, the Rams have done such a great job getting talent across the board late in recent drafts. The only position that you would say maybe they would need to have a first rounder for would be a quarterback, but they would probably have been drafting too late to get the elite quarterbacks anyway. So I kind of feel like them bringing in Simpson with the 13th pick this year, this was the highest pick they were planning on having in the foreseeable future. Well, now they can say, we've got our quarterback to build around whenever the Matthew Stafford era ends. So now we don't need them picks. Forget them picks. We can throw them into bringing in a defensive MVP candidate and really try to make these last couple of or however many seasons of Matthew Stafford pay off.
0: What about bringing back a multiple-time defensive player of the year?
1: That part.
0: Could that happen? A 35-year-old Aaron Donald? Well, Adam Schefter, ESPN senior NFL insider, said on Unsportsmanlike that doors open.
2: So I spoke to the Rams yesterday. I'm like, Aaron Donald. They're like, can't afford him. We're out of money. Don't have any more money left. Like, we're already over budget here. Not going to happen. If Aaron Donald wants to take a bunch of incentives, we'd love to have him, but not practical, not realistic. Another team. I said, what? They said, are the Rams going to sign Aaron Donald? I said, you tell me. They said, you could always find more money. I'm not expecting it. I don't think it will happen. The Rams don't think it will happen, but I don't rule anything out. And I leave that door open. I'm not telling it's going to happen, but I think it's open.
0: Dre, there's always money in the banana stand.
1: Yeah. Yeah. I mean, you saying that made me think, you know, don't fall for the banana tailpipe. But, I mean, here's the thing.
0: No Arrested Development fans out there? Go ahead.
1: Yeah, it's like them trading for Myles Garrett in like a huge win now type deal is one thing. But if them trading for Myles Garrett means that Aaron Donald also comes back, as you pointed out, he's 35. He hasn't had the last couple years worth of wear and tear. But if you see him on social media, he's still lifting 38 plates, you know what I'm saying, like the strongest man in the world. If you add Aaron Donald and Myles Garrett, really the only two players in the argument for best defender of the most recent generation, then it really looks like it could be a slam dunk for the Rams because, you know, I'm a Bengals fan. I saw what Aaron Donald can do close up when the Bengals finally made the Super Bowl. That guy added to Myles Garrett. If he's anywhere near what he was before he retired, that would just be unfair.
0: Three Defensive Player of the Year awards, a Defensive Rookie of the Year award for Aaron Donald, umpteen All-Pro first teams, guys, incredible. Chris Canty on Unsportsmanlike, however, not someone who shies away from the hot take, believes that.

0: this team, this Rams team that we keep talking about is the favorite to win the Super Bowl. Well, maybe not. In fact, maybe not even a playoff team, Chris.
1: They feel real 2011 Philadelphia Eagles-ish. The darling, everybody wants to pick them. They go out and they make all of these splashy moves. You know, that 2011 team, they had Asante Samuel and Nnamdi Asamoah as their corners. You know, this team, they traded for Trent McDuffie. They got Jalen Watkins as the other corner. I just go out and get Myles Garrett. You feel real 2011 Eagles-ish. I don't know, man. It's one thing to put together a great collection of talent. It's another thing for that talent to be a great team. If you gave me the choice, you know, are the Rams going to win a Super Bowl or are they going to miss the playoffs? I would lean toward the latter. I think they're more likely to miss the playoffs than win the Super Bowl.
0: It's not like, Dre, the Rams went out and just built this super team. They were pretty good last year.
2: Yeah. Yeah. I mean, you know, like, no disrespect to any of the players that Chris Canty mentioned, but none of them were defenders of the order of Myles Garrett, let alone potentially Myles Garrett and Aaron Donald. But to Canty's point, it is still more likely that they don't win than they do win, right? Because you mentioned the odds. They're the favorites because they have better odds than everyone else, but they're not odds on, right? You know what I'm saying? They're still longer than 5-1 shots, according to the sports books. And so, yes, a lot of things would have to go right. You don't, in the NFL in particular, you don't just get to continue last season, this season. So, you know, by no means is it a slam dunk, but I mean, sitting here on paper right now, you know, barring injury, barring, you know, all of the million things that could go wrong with any team, you have to feel like the Rams really have put themselves in position to really be kind of scary. They're the Debo of the offseason.
0: Debo, he's going to take the bike. I don't think he's, well, sadly, he's passed on. He can't be part of the remake. Coming up, when we return, the Knicks, the long-awaited title, it's only 2 wins away. Could they come in games 3, game 4, complete the sweep? Maybe. But which other team out there across sports could end a drought anytime soon? We will explore next on ESPN Radio and the ESPN app.
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1: Good afternoon. This is Paul Keels. A change atop the leaderboard of the second round of the Memorial Tournament at Muirfield Village in Dublin. JT Poston is currently the top dog. He's at 9 under par, one stroke better than Ryan Gerard, who's in the clubhouse 8 under after a 3 under par round today. Meanwhile, Sam Burns and Tommy Fleetwood tried to stay close to the top. They're both at 5 under par. Second round of the U.S. Women's Open at Pacific Palisades, California. Se-young Kim is the leader at 4 under par, one stroke ahead of the rest of the field. At the French Open today, men's second seed Alexander Zverev earned a berth in the championship finals with a win in the semis over Jacob Mensik. Zverev will face 14th seed Flavio Cavoli, who advanced to the finals when his opponent Matteo Arnaldi withdrew because of illness. Baseball tonight, it'll be the Cleveland Guardians who have a 2-game lead atop the American League Central, beginning a series in Arlington against the Texas Rangers. Parker Messick to pitch for the Guardians. Kumar Rocker will be on the mound for the Rangers. Following an off day and a loss in their series finale to Kansas City, the Cincinnati Reds start a series in St. Louis tonight. Brady Singer to pitch for the Reds. Kyle Lehigh will be on the mound for the Cardinals. Meanwhile, second inning at Wrigley Field, Chicago Cubs trailing the San Francisco Giants by a score of 2-0. NBA Finals Game 2 tonight. New York at San Antonio. Knicks with a 1-0 lead over the Spurs. The NFL's Chicago Bears today voted to move forward with stadium development plans for Hammond, Indiana, which would seem a major step toward the team leaving the city of Chicago and the state of Illinois, where they have been located since the team's inception. This is the Ohio News Network.
2: Your Skynet weather forecast for this evening. We'll have a chance of showers or thunderstorms. They should end by 9 p.m. It'll be cloudy during the early evening, then gradually clearing overnight.

0: with a low of 63 degrees. For Sunday, mostly sunny, a high of 84. Monday, a chance of showers in the afternoon. It'll be mostly sunny with a high of 88 degrees. For Skynet Weather, I'm Max Crenshaw on ESPN Radio 1430 AM at 105.7 FM.
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0: day.
1: Man, I was thinking the same thing. I was like, our Ja Rule quotient has been off the chain coming out of breaks in this show.
2: What I do, man.
1: You're going to try to sing Ja Rule, you got to have some lozenges on hand.
2: Yeah. Oh, I know. I would attempt it. I know I wouldn't pull it off, but I would attempt it, but I wouldn't be able to talk the rest of the segment.
1: Exactly.
2: I'd be done. People should look up those Ja Rule duet parodies, though. Those are some of the funniest things that I have ever heard, and I can't help but think about all of those right now when I should probably be saying other things. Primetime ESPN Radio, the ESPN app, Sirius XM, Channel 80. 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Be part of the show. Reach us, 888-SAY-ESPN. That is 888-729-3776. You guys, you're going to want to be a part of this one because I know there are some long-suffering sports fans out there. I've been there. Look, I'm a Boston fan, so I'm spoiled now. But you go back a quarter century, I'm a Red Sox fan. I wasn't around for 86 years of suffering, but the first, I don't know, 20-ish years of my life, I remember what it was like to not win. So I hear Stephen A. Smith out there talking about how the Knicks fans, you know, people don't have it like us, and you don't understand what we're going through and how badly we need this and why we're relishing in all of this. Well, guess what? There are fans out there that are experiencing some of the same. In fact, top five active NBA championship droughts as the Knicks pursue ending a 53-year gap. How about the Sacramento Kings at 75 seasons? The Atlanta Hawks at 68 seasons? The Phoenix Suns, who have never won in their 58 years. The LA Clippers, my goodness, who have never won in their 56 years. In the NFL, 79 seasons for the Arizona Cardinals. Detroit fans, you want to weigh in? Lions pushing 70 at 68. Minnesota Vikings, no titles, 65 years. Cleveland Guardians, yeah, the Red Sox did it, the Cubs did it. What about us, right? The Guardians, 77 years. That's an active drought dating back to their last title in 1948. I didn't even mention the Toronto Maple Leafs. Canada going to get one? 59 years. Haven't won since 1967. Weigh in. Who's going to end a streak next? If the Knicks pull this off, who's going to be the next one? We want to hear from you. 1-888-SAY-ESPN. You tell me, Dre.
1: Yeah, I mean, I am a Bengals fan. I'm loud and proud about it. And we're another of those teams that has never won a Super Bowl since the team was originated. I just looked it up. It was in 1968. Drought. I would say the team is pretty thirsty. And so much like we just got done talking about with the Rams, I've liked a lot of what I've seen out of the Bengals this offseason. Hopefully they've put a defense together that, can support what Joe Burrow does on offense. And more than anything, hopefully Joe Burrow stays healthy. And if so, maybe we can finally get a who day and get off of this championship snide.
2: Of those teams, and obviously there are others that, you know, we haven't won in 15 years and 25 years, that kind of thing.

0: But of those teams, those long, you know, half a century long or longer droughts, I have no confidence anytime soon in the Kings, the Hawks, the Suns, the Clippers. I can't get there. The NFL, with the parity that exists in that sport, admittedly, I expected over the last few seasons, and they're still right there, the Detroit Lions to be in that company.
1: Yeah.
0: The Lions with, you know, feel however you want to feel about Dan Campbell, certainly a motivator of men, but all of the talent on that roster, Jared Goff, he's been to that stage before. Obviously, Jahmyr Gibbs is incredible. He's the only non-quarterback I would even consider for MVP this year. I know running backs don't win it, but go with me on it. Amon-Ra St. Brown and Sam Laporta. Obviously, David Montgomery is gone, but, you know, it just means more Gibbs. Like, there's a load of talent there that if they hadn't had the coordinator shakeup that they did with both guys leaving, then who knows? Maybe, you know, between Ben Johnson and Aaron Glenn, they're that much closer. Again, among these teams, I am not counting out a run out of Detroit. I'm kind of expecting it.
1: Yeah, I mean, I can see that. And the next team on the list behind the Lions, the Minnesota Vikings, you could make an argument that
0: I want to hear that
1: a Sam Darnold trade last year away from being Seattle, right? Like, okay. You know, Seattle's record 2 years ago was very similar to Minnesota's record last year. And Minnesota's record 2 years ago was very similar to Seattle's record last year. And so, you know, they're not so far away. The problem is if, you know, Darnold is gone, and so now they're hoping that either McCarthy takes that step or else they're able to, you know, get that first overall pick production out of Kyler Murray, which are maybe more risky propositions. But, you know, the Vikings were right there. They were a 14-win team like 2 years ago. So, you know, much like the Lions, you have to at least feel like they might be in the mix.
0: I'm just hard-pressed, and I get what you're saying about Sam Darnold if he were still there in the season that he put up there a couple of years ago before things ended badly. But with what they have currently, I don't know how Kyler Murray, who couldn't develop a rapport with Marvin Harrison Jr., with Michael Wilson, with Trey McBride, is going to get on the same page with Justin Jefferson, elite as he is. And I certainly, and I haven't been since college, I am not a believer in J.J. McCarthy being the answer to that riddle either. So I don't know how Minnesota finds a way to overcome these 65 years as they sit currently.
1: Yeah, I mean, it's certainly a fair argument. I think that when you're talking about, you mentioned the parity in the NFL and how quickly things can change. And, you know, I would say the Lions are better positioned than the other two NFL names on this list. I agree with you that the Kings, Hawks, Suns, and Clippers aren't anyone that I'm looking for out of the rest of the teams that we brought up. But I look at the Vikings, and, you know, as great as Marvin Harrison Jr. was in high school, I mean, I'm sorry, in college, he has not done in the pros what Justin Jefferson has done. And, nope. You know, they've got a lot of offensive weapons in Minnesota. And, you know, I'll at least say I'll entertain the notion that, because, you know, their coach is supposed to be the quarterback whisperer, right? Like, nobody was on Sam Darnold like that before he got there. You know, he brought it out of Sam Darnold. Could he bring it out of Kyler Murray? It ain't impossible. You know, I'm not going to say it's likely, but it's not impossible.
0: Other than, you know, these long-suffering franchises, is there one that, you know, a team that maybe hasn't won in a quarter century, in 30 years, something like that, that you feel like is on the cusp, is on the precipice, on the doorstep?
1: Yeah, I mean, you know, if we say even just in the NBA, right? Like, the only team in basketball that had made the conference finals in the 2 years before this one, in both years, was the Timberwolves. They've never won a championship in franchise history, which goes back to, what, the late 80s? So, you know, could they be the next team up? I would say it's possible.
0: Spurs, they got a whole bunch of titles. Guys like David Robinson and Manu Ginobili and Tim Duncan, they're at these games, they're watching, hoping for another. Can the Spurs get back in this series, or the Knicks bringing out the brooms? That's next here on ESPN Radio and the ESPN app.
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0: back home up 2-0. Are we ready to crown the Knicks champions? It's on Sportsmanlike, 6 a.m. Eastern, right here on ESPN Radio, ESPN2, and ESPNU.
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9: Cardinals Radio Network on St. Louis's 6-5 win. Nootbaar just made his season debut last night. The Tampa Bay Rays moving left-hander Steven Matz from the rotation to the bullpen after two poor starts. His ERA has climbed to 5.48 this season. Tampa just lost to Miami 4-3. And Russian teenager Mira Andreeva, already a tennis phenom at age 15.

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4: Wemby rises, his shot's no good, rebound Knicks, game's over!
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0: ESPN app and Sirius XM Channel 80. I'm Adam Kaufman, joined by Andre Snellings. We've got you today and tomorrow, so there'll be a lot with this series, the NBA Finals, the Knicks, two wins away from a championship. Interesting thing here, Dre. So I was reading earlier, ESPN.com, a lot of great articles out there about this series and breaking down how we got to where we are. From one of them, history suggested the Knicks would lose Game 2, likely by double digits. Entering the series, road teams that won Game 1 of the Finals were just 2-16 in the ensuing Game 2, with an average minus 11.3 scoring margin. The Spurs had responded to a Game 1 defeat at home in the second round against the Timberwolves, winning by 38 in that Game 2. San Antonio, now in the 2-0 series hole, looking like it is insurmountable to climb out of this thing, having to win 4 out of 5. No team has ever come back from losing its first two home games in the NBA Finals to win a series. Now, granted, small sample size. Of course, we saw the 93 Bulls against the Suns. We saw the 95 Rockets against the Magic. Both those Chicago and Houston teams went on to win the championship. But at this point, I mean, is this all she wrote for San Antonio? Is it time for the Spurs and their fans to pant?
1: Coming up on Guardians Warm-Up, Tom Hamilton checks in with manager Stephen Vogt as the Guardians look to bounce back after a series opening loss here in Texas last night. And we'll visit with assistant general manager Eric Binder coming up on Guardians Warm-Up.
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Good evening, everyone. Welcome to the Bet365 Guardians warm-up show tonight from Globe Life Field in Arlington, Texas. It's the Guardians and the Texas Rangers, game two of this three-game weekend series. Jim Rosenhaus along with you about a half hour prior to tonight's first pitch indoors here at Globe Life Field with the

0: booth closed. Guardians trying to bounce back from a 3-2 defeat last night. Still a first-place club in the American League Central Division. Texas in second place, heading into play tonight in the AL West. Stay tuned. More to come after this.
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0: Welcome back to the Bet365 Guardians warm-up show. Another big night last night for Travis Bezzana at the plate in the series opener. The first leadoff home run of his career and his third three-hit game since being called up in late April. Stay tuned. We'll have more to come after this.
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6: Let's check the numbers tonight in Texas. The Rangers $1.20 favored over the Guards. Total is 7.5. And after another winner yesterday, let's try to make it 4 in a row this week. And tonight, using Tanner Bibee to go over 4.5 strikeouts. Now, here's why. The Rangers have the 8th highest K rate and the 13th highest walk rate. That's a perfect profile for Tanner because he's over in 12 of 15 games against teams who are top 15 in both K rate and walk rate. He's also gone over in 5 straight against those types of teams, and he has 7 and 9 Ks in the 2 matchups this year like that. Tanner Bibee, over 4.5 Ks, that's my play of the day. 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
0: Welcome back to Guardians Warm Up. We're joined by Assistant General Manager Eric Binder as the Guardians get ready to take on the Texas Rangers here in Arlington. And Eric, it'll be start number 14 tonight for Tanner Bibee. And everyone who follows him is going to be in the same boat because Cleveland is the only team left in Major League Baseball to only use 5 starting pitchers. When you look at that, what does that say to you in terms of the good and then also concerns-wise in terms of the long term?
7: Yeah, thanks for having me, Rosie. It's a huge strength of ours to be able to, one, not only have our starters compete day in, day out and try to see the best of them, but also to see the longevity of the course of a full season. But it's credit to them doing their work between starts, ensuring they're recovering, and when they take the ball each start, go out there and be able to compete.
0: The success of the late season six-man rotation a year ago, how much might that impact this year when you get to a certain point in the season?
7: So last year we went to six-man through the, I believe it's like end of August into September, and that's so important. It's a grueling season, it's a long season, and these guys have taken on huge workloads. So for them to get that extra day at the back end of the season is essential for them, for us to see the best of them. And we want to ensure that they continue to go out and throw the ball well, but then we have another eye on how are we going to get through the full season and ensure when we're hopefully playing meaningful.

0: meaningful games in October. Not only are they there, active, and able to help us, but they're strong, and we're able to see the best of them in those windows.
1: All part of the Cleveland pitching factory. Always fun to say that. Eric, thanks a lot for coming by. Appreciate it.
0: Awesome. Thank you, Rosie.
1: That's Eric Bender, Assistant General Manager for The Guardian. Stay tuned. More to come after this.
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13: We'll work on clearing out any fog or lingering clouds Sunday morning for more sunshine as we go through the day. Definitely the drier day of the weekend. Temperatures a little more comfortable in the mid to upper 70s. North winds at about 5 to 10 and on a touch less humidity. In the 3 News Weather Center, I'm meteorologist Jessica Van Meter.
1: 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Will be dry and comfortable tonight for the Guardians and the Rangers. Game 2 of the series, Tom Hamilton talks about it with manager Stephen Vogt next.
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0: kind of looked like when he went out for the sixth. You know, the velo ticked down just a little bit. The stuff maybe wasn't quite as sharp. But, man, was he efficient. And like I said, you know, it was really the tale of three pitches. He threw a fastball down the middle to Higashioka, and Langford hooked a ball down the left field line, and then one curveball that kind of got left a little too high to Seager, and it's a 3-2 loss. And Parker threw the ball unbelievably. And, you know, it happens, and it's frustrating when you lose a game like that. But at the end of the day, we did a lot of things really well, and Parker was outstanding.
1: Okay, one of the things, and you touched on it after the game, you weren't able to get those runs in from third with less than two out a couple of times. Is that guy's pressing?
0: It can be. I didn't think that was the case last night. I thought the case was, you know, in the first one, we missed a safety squeeze, but then we got a pitch to hit and just barely missed it. And then, you know, I thought Rocker got really nasty on Hosey and DeLauder in that situation. So sometimes it's a tip of the cap. Sometimes it's a, hey, we got to shorten up and do something. But it happens. And we feel like all the time when we're the ones watching and we're the ones watching from afar, that's an automatic run. What are you doing? Just put the ball in play. If it was only that simple. But I didn't think that was the case last night. I just thought we just didn't get it done.
1: Last night might be as good as we've seen Stephen Kwan swing the bat in a while. What did you see?
0: Yeah, I saw the same thing. I thought he was on time for fastballs. He got himself into a couple good counts and drove some balls to the outfield. It was really good to see. And we know that Kwan's a good hitter. We know that it's in there. And hopefully this is a sign of things to come.
1: You've been with him now for most of his career here. We've never really seen him struggle early in a year. Do you see anything? Do you get concerned about him, or are you seeing the same guy?
0: Yeah, I mean, I definitely think it's a little bit of a difference this year. I mean, it's kind of, you know, early in the year, we saw some good things, and then kind of it's been a tough go at it for Steven. But he's working, and I think for me, the big thing for him is get back on time for the fastball. At times, he can get in between because he can handle everything. But when he's at his best, he's ready to drive that fastball to right field, and he was able to do that twice last night.
1: In your 3 years here, you say that more about hitting than anything else. You're a big believer in that. Explain, voter.
0: You have to be on time to hit the pitcher's best fastball. If you want to hit in the big leagues, you got to be able to hit fastballs. And when you are on time to hit a fastball, that allows you to have adjustability to stay in your legs so that when you recognize off speed, you're able to either take it or keep your hands back and drive it. For a majority of hitters, when things are going wrong, you're late. If you can't answer the question, am I on time for a fastball, we can't even begin to be talking about mechanics. Then you got to swing at a good pitch, and then you got to hit it. I mean, hitting is the hardest thing to do in the world, but when you can be, you know, determined to be on time for that pitcher's best fastball, you're going to have a lot better chance.
1: Hey, one guy last night, and he put a lot of work in yesterday. Some of us were here 5-6 hours before the game. So was Chase DeLauder. He beat everybody here. What's he working on?
0: Yeah, so Chase, obviously, you know, we're always working on things with everybody. Yeah. You know, so this is no different. But he was able to get on the field by himself with Grant Fink and working on just starting a little bit earlier. Chase has such a good bat-to-ball skill. He's got such good pitch recognition. But get going a little bit earlier. Give yourself a little more time to see the ball. And boy, did he last night. I mean, you know, about knocked the right fielder over with a 111-mile-an-hour line out and then just missed a 550-foot home run to right field. And really encouraging to see Chase, after a really good day of work, put in not always getting results,
1: right,
0: but really good swings last night.
1: And you know what, voter? He's already played more games this year than he has at any point in his minor league career, which is pretty remarkable, and also something I know you're very cognizant of, because he might be young, but they can wear out.
0: Yeah, no doubt. And I think that's why we're being diligent to this program. We kind of have him on of, you know, playing right field, DH, and giving him days off. We're doing our best to make sure that Chase is in the lineup as often as possible, and he's going to keep learning. He's never played this many games professionally in any season. And we're going to keep working with him to make sure he stays on the field and in our lineup as often as possible.
1: Cleveland manager Stephen Vogt, Tom Hamilton inviting you to stay tuned. Texas and Cleveland next on the Cleveland Clinic Radio Network.
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4: About 10 minutes away from tonight's first pitch here in Texas. Time for the pitching matchup. It's right-hander Tanner Bibee for the Guardians. 13 starts in. He's 0-7 with an earned run average of 4.57. Four starts in his career against the Rangers, though. His ERA is under 3. He'll be opposed by right-hander Jack Leiter. 3-4 on the season, an earned run average of 4.34. Leiter faced the Guardians twice last year, recorded 2 wins, and only allowed 2 runs in 14 innings. That's your pitching matchup. That'll do it for Guardians warm-up. Stay tuned. Starting lineups and first pitch come your way next.
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6: 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Time for the starting lineups for the Guardians. Travis Bazzana leads it off at second base. Jose Ramirez at third base bats second, with Chase DeLauder, the designated hitter, batting third. Kyle Manzardo at first base will hit cleanup. Daniel Schneeman, the center fielder, bats fifth. Anel Martinez in right field hits sixth. Stephen Kwan, the left fielder, bats seventh. Patrick Bailey does the catching. He'll hit eighth. And Brian Rocchio bats ninth, playing shortstop. On the mound, Tanner Bibee. For the Rangers, Jock Peterson leads it off, the designated hitter. Corey Seager at shortstop bats second, with Josh Young, the third baseman, hitting third. Brandon Nimmo in right field bats cleanup. Wyatt Langford, the left fielder, hits fifth. Batting sixth, the second baseman, Ezekiel Duran. Jake Berger, the first baseman, bats seventh. Evan Carter in center field hits eighth. And Kyle Higashioka will do the catching and bat ninth. On the mound, Jack Leiter. Those are your starting lineups. Now stay tuned when we return. Tom Hamilton has tonight's first pitch on the Cleveland Clinic Radio Network.
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from Globe Life Park in Arlington, Texas, smack dab in the middle of the Dallas-Fort Worth Metroplex. It is game number 66. Tonight, the Cleveland Guardians and the Texas Rangers continue this weekend series. Texas victorious last night in come-from-behind fashion, 3-2. Hi again, everybody. This Tom Hamilton along with Jim Rosenhaus. Once again, we are graced by the Colonel as Kern Brulard is with us here in the booth. Brian Motze at Command Center. And thank goodness we have a roof here at this beautiful ballpark that opened up in 2020. My goodness, it's 85 degrees outside, but it almost looks like it's closing in on midnight. It is so dark. We have had so many storms blowing through this area. And in fact, the folks that live in the Dallas-Fort Worth area have experienced about as much rain as they can remember over the last month. You come to Texas this time of year and a lot of lawns are already brown. Not anymore. In fact, a lot of folks can't cut their grass. They've had so much rain. And well, we wouldn't be playing right now if this ballpark hadn't opened in 2020 with a retractable roof that more nights than not, it is closed. Cleveland comes in 36-29, game and a half lead over the White Sox in the American League Central. Texas 31-32, second place in the West, two games in back of Seattle. Louis Krupa, the home plate umpire tonight. Chris Guccione, the crew chief at first. David Arakley at second. Nestor Ceja at third. This ballpark seats not quite 41,000. Five different decks that start in the left field corner, working their way around a home plate down the right field line, and then three decks out in right center, multiple decks above the batter's eye, some standing, some sitting in straightaway center, then three different decks of seats out in left and left center. This is a very, very pitcher-friendly ballpark, although we did have three home runs hit here last night. The dimensions, 329 down the left field line, 372 to left center, 407 to dead center, 374 to right center, 326 down the right field line. Dimension-wise, this would normally sound like a hitter's park, but the ball just does not carry that well. When the roof is closed, that's the case tonight. The young right-hander Jack Leiter, with great promise and pitching pretty darn well, will take on Travis Bazzana to start tonight's game. Leiter 6'1", 205, 26 years of age. The wind and tonight's first pitch, and it's high ball one, and we're underway here in Arlington, Texas. Last night, Travis Bazzana had a homer, a triple, a single. Started the game with a home run last night to right field. Now the kick in the 1-0, and it's down low 2-0. Leiter throws in the mid-90s. Fastball, sinker, cutter, curve, slider, changeup. Jack Leiter, the son of former Major League veteran pitcher Al Leiter. The wind and 2-0, check swing, foul back, 2-1. Of course, his dad faced off against Jared Wright in that classic Game 7 of the 1997 World Series with the Florida Marlins and Cleveland Indians. Jack Leiter wasn't around yet. He would be born 3 years later. The pitch hammered foul down the right side by Travis Bazzana. And the count 2-2. Bazzana with an 843 OPS. Batting 288, four homers, 16 RBIs, one of the best rookies in baseball. Leiter, first base side of the rubber, the windup, and the 2-2. And it's strike three called. Bazzana not convinced, but he'll walk back to the third base dugout as we start tonight's game. Here's Jose Ramirez. He's never had a hit off Jack Leiter, 0-4-8 lifetime. Leiter is facing Cleveland for the fourth time ever.

1-1 in three previous starts with a career 460 earned run average. He'll bat left-handed, and the pitch. And it's in there, a called strike with a curveball. Jack Leiter's in his third Major League season. Like last night's starter, Kamar Rocker. They were teammates at Vanderbilt, now teammates in Texas. The next pitch is up high, and the count 1-1. Jose Ramirez, a .241 batting mark, 9 homers, 32 RBIs, a league-leading 22 steals, second in the league, 17 doubles. Now the pitch, and he waves at it, and he threw that fastball right by him at 97 miles per hour. Don't forget, now in the first four innings, it's the Conrad Score 4, Win 4 New Tires contest. And tonight's contestant is Yana Shimko from Cleveland. Now the 1-2. In tight. 2-2. Yana Shimko of Cleveland will win 4 Bridgestone tires from Conrad's Tire Express and Total Car Care with a 4-run inning. 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Now the wind and pitch. A swing and a ground ball just outside of first. Foul ball keeps the count 2-2. Jack Leiter, 3 wins, 4 losses, earned run average, .434. 13th start tonight, no complete games. Not quite 6 innings a start. He averages 10 strikeouts, but he also averages 4 walks per 9 innings. He'll face an all left-handed hitting lineup. The pitch, and it's fouled back again, and the count stays 2-2. Lefties are hitting .250 off Jack Leiter. Right-handed hitters, .218. And his earned run average is 2 runs lower here at home than it is on the road. Again, the 2-2. A swing and a little blooper on the infield. Near second, the shortstop making the catch is Corey Seager. That'll bring up Chase DeLauder. Wyatt Langford's in left. Evan Carter in center. Brandon Nimmo at first at right field. Jake Berger at first. Ezekiel Duran at second. The shortstop, Corey Seager. Josh Young at third. And Kyle Higashioka doing the catching. 2 down. Nobody on. No score. The DH tonight. Chase DeLauder at the plate. The windup and the pitch, and it's down low, a ball. Chase putting in a lot of extra early work with hitting coach Grant Fink, trying to start his swing a little bit earlier, get more on time on the fastball. Now the wind and the 1-0, and a fastball strike to even the count. Also, they feel like Chase DeLauder's swing has gotten a little steep. In other words, you're kind of coming almost down on the ball so quickly, you're in and out of the zone too quick. The 1-1, swing and a little flare towards third, foul, out of play. And now the count goes to 1-2. You want to try to keep your bat in the zone as long as you can and kind of flatten that bat path, but if you're coming straight down, you're in and out of the zone, it just doesn't give you much of an opportunity to make contact. Now the 1-2. Fouled it. And DeLauder stays alive. Chase DeLauder now has gone 17 straight games without a home run. Last home run was May 17th, batting .252. 7 homers, 32 RBIs. The 1-2. Down low, didn't chase the curve, 2-2. 2 down, nobody on, no score, first inning. DeLauder trying to snap an 0-for-13 streak. And batting .181 over the last month. Now the windup, now the 2-2. Got him swinging, threw the fastball by him. And so Jack Leiter strikes out a pair.
Cleveland goes quiet.

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0: No scores. We go to the bottom of the first inning. Tanner Bibee, 27-year-old right-hander, 6'2", 215. Still looking for win number one. He has set a franchise record by becoming the first pitcher in Cleveland history to go winless in his first 13 starts of a season. But he hasn't had any run support, worst run support in baseball. He's also been victimized by the early home run ball. DH Jock Peterson leads it off the pitch, and he pops one in there called strike. Tanner Bibee has given up a league-leading 4 leadoff home runs, which ties the franchise record. The pitch swung on, a bouncing ball to second. That won't happen tonight, as Bazzana throws out Peterson to start the Texas first. And Tanner Bibee and Gavin Williams share the club record. They have done it back-to-back years. Gavin last year, Tanner this year, giving up 4 leadoff home runs to start a game. Here's Corey Seager, and a big two-run home run to give Texas the win last night. Left-handed hitting shortstop, loops one toward left, base hit. So Seager was one for his last 31, that home run last night, before he singles here in inning number one. Stephen Kwan in left, Daniel Schneeman in center, and Angel Martinez in right. Kyle Manzardo at first, Travis Bazzana at second. Brian Rocchio at short, Jose Ramirez at third, and Patrick Bailey catching. Right-handed hitting third baseman, Josh Young. One out, one on, no score. Bibee the set, Bibee the pitch. And it's low. Tanner's best two pitches this year, the changeup, team's batting 125 against it, and his curveball, the opposition hitting 179 off the curveball. Bibee's ready. The 1-0, and he painted the outside corner with a sinker, 1-1. Tanner also throws four-seam fastball, sinker, cutter, curve, slider, changeup. Young batting .311, 7 homers, 28 RBIs. The pitch, and he bangs one to third, could be two. Ramirez to second, one. Bazzana got him at first on the double play to end the inning. How about that inning for Tanner Bibee? Quickly out of it, and we go to the second. Scoreless in the Lone Star State on the Cleveland Clinic Radio Network.

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6: 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We're going to have a nice Saturday night crowd here at Globe Life Park. Roof is closed. It's heavy rains and storms throughout the Dallas-Fort Worth area. Kyle Manzardo to lead it off. The left-handed hitting first baseman. The kick and the pitch. And it's a little in, ball one. Manzardo, since May 1st, has a 961 OPS. And Texas challenges that call. And Texas was wrong. Higashioka challenged. He's wrong. And Rangers with one challenge for the rest of the night. Count remains 1-0. Lighter into the motion. Here it comes. And it's low, 2-0. Jack Leiter pitched for 2 years at Vanderbilt and then was the second player chosen in the entire 2021 draft coming here to Texas. Now the 2-0, up high, 3-0. Number one pick that year was catcher Henry Davis out of Louisville going to Pittsburgh. Gavin Williams came in that draft, number 23 overall in the first round. The pitch. There's a strike. 3-1 the count. His dad pitched 19 years in the majors. His uncle Mark pitched 11. And his cousin Mark Jr. is still pitching in the big leagues. Now the 3-1 delivery. Up high. And he's walked Manzardo. And this is something that happens to Leiter from time to time. He'll just lose command. That's why he's walking 4 per 9 innings. Well, the Guardians and Tigers play a week from today at 4:10. It's the Gavin Williams bobblehead giveaway. Tickets at CLEGuardians.com. Tigers held to 2 hits today and shut out by Seattle. Daniel Schneeman, the batter, takes a called strike. Daniel Schneeman has not had a home run since April 27th. He had such a great March and April. The pitch to him, and he rips one foul down the right side, 0-2. Through April, Daniel Schneeman was batting 321, 4 homers,

0: .955 OPS. Since May 1, Daniel Schneemann batting .146, no home runs, a .400 OPS. Now the 0-2. Swung on. This one's hit well. Deep right field. Nimmo's back on the track and makes the catch. Hustling back to first is Manzardo. Schneemann gave it a ride. It just died out there on that warning track in right. And that is out number one, and that'll bring up another Guardian who is scuffling. Angel Martinez. Martinez, over the last 2 weeks, batting .140. Switch hitter in right field, batting left-handed. One out, one on, no score, second inning. Jack Leiter's pitch, and it's swung on, lifted in the air, not very deep, center field. Evan Carter grabbing it, two down. That'll bring up Stephen Kwan. He swung the bat as well last night as we've seen in a long, long time. Two line drive base hits to right center. A single and a double. And again, if you missed the manager's show, Stephen Vogt saying this evening that with Stephen Kwan, it's been a lot of extra work. And again, it's getting on time to hit the fastball, not be late. The pitch outside a ball. Voter is a big, big proponent of if you're not on time to hit the fastball, you have no chance to successfully hit in the big leagues. Now the 1-0. A swing and a shot foul into the second deck down the right side. 1-1. If you're on time to hit the fastball, well, first off, if you can't hit a fastball, you won't be up here long. Secondly, if you're on time on the fastball, it allows you to stay back and not be off balance on the off-speed pitches. The pitch. Checked on a pitch down. Did he go? No. 2-1. You hear about hitters sometimes cheating to get to the fastball. That means they know they're late, so they start their swing early to try to catch up to the fastball, and then that leaves them vulnerable to the off-speed. The pitch. A swing and a line shot. Fairly deep center. Carter going back, he'll make the catch. But again, that's a line drive off the bat of Stephen Kwan. You'll live with the result when you're hitting line drives. We go to the bottom of the second inning. No score in Texas.
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0: Tanner Bibee had a six-pitch first inning. No score, bottom of the second inning. And when the Guardians do win, Northeast Ohio Ford dealers donate.

0: $500 to Cleveland Guardians Charities, supporting expanded access to youth sports in Cleveland. Tanner Bibee, his attitude off the charts for a guy that's 0-7, hasn't had any good luck this year. Boy, it never gets him down. He's remarkable. First pitch, Nimmo looks at a strike. So many guys would let the numbers defeat them, but Tanner Bibee's handled this with such great maturity and class. The pitch, swing and a foul back. And anybody that says that wins aren't important, well, they've never been a major league pitcher. No major league pitcher wants to see an 0-7 record next to their name, no matter how well they've pitched. But it's not impacted Tanner negatively at all. That pitch down and in, one ball, two strikes. Tomorrow, it's a day game. 2:35 first pitch Cleveland time. Joey Cantillo against Jacob DeGrom. Now the windup. Now the 1-2. Swung on, line to center field. Back goes Schneeman, still back. Reaches up and makes the catch as he was getting to the track in deep center. Nimmo gave it a ride. That'll bring up Wyatt Langford. Langford back in the lineup last night after being out 6 weeks with a forearm strain. Hitting .238 with a homer and four RBIs. Right-handed batter. Tanner Bibee into the motion. Here it comes. And it's just off the outside corner. Ball one. Tanner and Gavin Williams. What a 2021 draft. Cleveland getting Williams in the first round. Bibee in the fifth. The pitch. A swing and a towering fly ball to left. Up near the steel beams. Near the foul line and left to make the catch is Stephen Kwan. You can hit this roof. It's not that high. And if you don't actually hit the roof itself, you could hit those steel girders that hold the roof in place. Two down. Here's Ezekiel Duran. No score, second inning. Duran batting .284, four homers, 32 RBIs. Now the wind-end pitch. And it's in there, a strike. Of course, the old Texas ballpark, as we look out beyond this ballpark, the glass windows beyond the seating and left, we see the old Texas ballpark. The pitch, swing and a foul tip. 0-2, that opened in 1994, the same year as Jacobs Field. Now they have some concerts there, some football games. And then this ballpark opened in 2020. The 0-2 down and away. And then we're just down the street from Jerry's World, the home of the Dallas Cowboys. And next week, the home of soccer, the World Cup. Some of it coming to Dallas. Two down, Rangers batting, second inning, no score. Now the 1-2 offering. Up high. Of course, Tanner Bibee's fiance was a tremendous college soccer player, and then she was also a professional soccer player. The 2-2, swing and a little blooper into shallow right, caught by Martinez, and boy, Tanner Bibee is dominant here in the first two innings tonight. Scoreless. As we go to the third on the Cleveland Clinic Radio Network.
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